0: Landrum a little bit later on. But one change in the starting lineup we don't always often talk about is special teams. Owen Simpson is out of the lineup tonight. Jonah DeLonga will be handling the kickoffs for UAB. And it looks like Ja'Corian Norris back deep, the deepest of the deep men for the Raging Cajuns. DeLonga's kick will be a yard deep, brought out by Norris. Far side at the 15, stacked up at the 20, and bounced down right around the 20-yard line. Pretty good coverage by the Blazers. And the Raging Cajuns go to work at their 20. They'll go right to left as we watch it here in the first quarter. Blazers will go from left to right. And Lunch Winfield leads them out, 6'2", 225, junior from here in Louisiana. He's gone 16 for 22 passing in each of the first two ball games. Last week at USC, 212 yards, one touchdown, sacked once by the Trojans. They come out in the pistol. Darrell Smith, the running back behind him, man in motion from the far to the near side. They run it with Smith straight ahead. Spins his way to the 25, where he's gang tackled by the Blazers. Pickup of five.
1: Yeah, great push up front by the offensive line for the Raging Cajuns.
0: They come in averaging better than 400 yards a game, 416 yards. And a pretty even balance, 194 on the ground, 221 through the air. Winfield in the shotgun. Smith to his left in the backfield. Tight end slides into motion. Winfield has the snap, looks right, slides right, throws short. It is caught right around the 30-yard line by Landon Strother, making his first appearance of the season. He broke a collarbone preseason, but he's in there for his first action of the year and has a first down as he gains six on second and five.
1: Yeah, thankfully he threw that. They did get a first down. However, I did see some danger right there with a DN getting high. You can't get past this quarterback. You're going to create a big B gap and allow him to run away with it.
0: First and 10, Raging Cajuns. Slot man, that Strother goes into motion. Fake the give to him. Winfield going to keep it himself. He eludes a couple of tacklers. Falls forward to the 32, 33-yard line, and a late flag comes in. Chris Spencer getting the start on the defensive line.
1: Blazers were pointing. I think they're going to back up the Raging Cajuns, hopefully.
0: Cam Cunningham called for the face mask. 15-yard step off. Added to the end of the run. They'll move it out to the 48-yard line, just shy of midfield. First and 10 for the Raging Cajuns. Opening series of the ball game, 90 seconds in. Pistol in the backfield, receivers left and right, a wing to the right. He slides into motion. Now the back moves to the left hip of Winfield. Handed off to Smith, bounces it over the right side, eluding tacklers across midfield all the way down to the UAB 44, the 43. The pile just keeps moving to the 42-yard line. That's right at 10 yards for Darrell Smith. And looks like it'll be enough for the Raging Cajun first down.
1: Yeah, lots of low backs on this offensive line. It's going to be a pretty physical game, and Raging Cajuns are showing that up front that that's the type of game it's going to be. Got to really pin down and get some pressure in that backfield to stop this run.
0: Fresh set of downs. Nope, they'll say it's second and inches for Louisiana, right around the UAB 42-yard line. Shotgun snap. Back to Winfield. Looks left. Throws over the middle. Broken up right around the 40-yard line, but here comes the flag sailing in. Russell Babineau, leading receiver for the Raging Cajuns, the intended target, but it's going to be another penalty on UAB.
1: Yeah, got to be careful with these penalties. They've killed the Blazers over the last couple weeks, and really got to get this going in the right direction.
2: Pass interference, defense. The ball reflects at the spot of the foul. First down.
1: Got to say, I did not like where the flag came from. Everybody else had a very clear view, I thought.
0: Line judge in front of the Louisiana bench is the man that threw the flag. And worth noting, before we get too deep in it, it is an American crew officiating here tonight. 39-yard line of UAB. Now it's a fresh set of downs for the Raging Cajuns. Louisiana huddles up. Come out in the pistol. Two receivers to the right, a receiver and a wing to the left. That's the wide side of the field. Man in motion right to left. That's Strother as Winfield has the snap. Hands it to Smith. Starts left. Turns it up. Short gain down to the 37 of UAB. Only 2 yards. Before Ike Essanwune wraps him up. Clock ticks. 12:15 to play opening quarter. Opening drive of the ball game here in Lafayette. Three receivers come wide left. That's the wide side of the field. Two to the right. So an empty backfield for Winfield. Takes the shotgun snap. Looks, throws over the middle. Caught inside the 35 by Babineau and tackled immediately by Muaz Byard. They'll put him down at the 32, and that's going to bring up third and three for Louisiana.
1: It'll be a huge play right here to get off the field, get a good stop. Ice Essanwune coming off a big week, first American defensive player of the week. Love to see him make a big play right here.
0: Steven Blanco into the lineup now, running back. Flips to the right side of Winfield in the gun. Two receivers either way. Movement up front. Winfield looking. He's going to go deep down the near numbers toward the end zone. It's incomplete, but another flag is down around the 5-yard line. Babineau, the intended receiver. And Tavian McKenzie was back deep in coverage. And there may be two separate penalties on UAB here.
2: There are two fouls on the play, both by the defense. Offside, defensive end, the penalty's declined. Pass interference, number 11, defense. 15-yard penalty, first down.
0: Three penalties already on this drive. Committed by the Blazers. And another 15-yard step off will put it at the 17-yard line. So the Raging Cajuns in the red zone. They've gone 7-for-7 this year, inside scoring inside the 20. And 6 of the 7 have been touchdowns. Trips to the left. Blanco to the right of Winfield in the shotgun. 5 on the play clock. Snap back to Winfield. Give it to Blanco. Coming left, trying to turn the corner. And UAB, a pretty good job of stringing that play out. Tripped him up, did Muaz Byard, after a gain of only 1 to the 16.
1: Yeah, great swarm to the football for the defense. Had nearly 10 hats around the Blazer sideline on that tackle.
0: Under 11 minutes to play here in the first quarter. This is the first drive of the ball game. And the Raging Cajuns have it at the UAB 16-yard line, looking at a 2nd and 9. Two receivers and a wing to the right. That's the wide side now. Man in motion, Strother. Play fake. Throws right side. Does Winfield incomplete. Intended for Strother. But the pressure got to Winfield. He had to unload quickly. And pretty good coverage by McKenzie that time.
1: Yeah, great job by Jeremiah Jordan. Had the quarterback on the rollout. Did exactly what he was supposed to do. Was right in front of Lunch Winfield's face as soon as he turned to throw that football. That's very disciplined defense.
0: 3rd down and 9 from the 16. It's been a struggle for Louisiana, just 33% on 3rd down this year. Tight formation, receivers left and right. Tight end slides into motion. Play fake, Winfield pressured, rolling right. He's going to keep it himself. He's at the 10, he's at the 5. Bulls his way down right to the 5-yard line where it's going to be 1st and goal. Darryl Sweeting came on the blitz, didn't get him. And Lynch Winfield makes a pay. Now they go quickly. Blazers trying to get substitutes out on the field. Winfield the snap. He'll give it to Blanco, bouncing it out to the left after the first hit. And he'll fall forward down around the 2-yard line, a pickup of 3. Second and goal for Louisiana. Under 10 minutes to play here in the opening quarter. Raging Cajuns huddle this time as they nearly caught UAB trying to make substitutions. Receivers left and right. Football in the middle of the field. Now they flip a tight end to the near side along with Blanco, the running back. Winfield going to keep.

0: En garde!
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3: 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Louisiana leads it 7-0. 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
3: 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They go 80 yards and 8 plays, 6:01 off the clock. Steven Blanco, 1 yard touchdown run. That's his third score of the season. Tony Sterner's extra point makes it 7-0. Yeah, in favor of the home team.
7: Blazers got to get that figured out pretty quick. Lunch Winfield, which is their biggest rusher in threat, only had a couple plays where he got some positive yards on. Everything else came from everybody else, which is not a good thing for the Blazer defense right now. So really need to get that ironed out on the sideline and come back with a different mindset.
3: Logan Klotz will kick it off for Louisiana. Bam McReynolds, Javen Simpkins back deep. The end zone to our left. 8:52 left, first quarter, and UAB will have it for the first time. Klotz puts his foot into it, spinning kick that will reach the end zone to our left. Come out to the 25. Ryder Burton and company go to work there. For the season, 26 of 47 passing, 334 yards, 2 touchdowns, 2 interceptions. He's also got a rushing touchdown on the year. I apologize for talking over our referee, Edwin Lee. First penalty of the night on Louisiana. 5-yard step off, going to move it out to the 30. It'll be Rod Robinson getting the start as they line up in the pistol. He's behind Ryder Burton. Two receivers, a wing to the right, single receiver to the left. They give it to Robinson. Straight ahead run and nothing doing. Spun around and dropped as he gets back to the line of scrimmage. No gain.
7: Yeah, there's nowhere to go for Robinson there. As soon as the ball was handed off, there was a raging Cajun in his face on the line of scrimmage.
3: An Alabamian making that tackle. Connor McPherson out of Montgomery made the stop. Empty backfield for Burton, at least for the moment. Robinson had

0: gone into motion. Now he comes back into the backfield on the right hip of Burton. Trips to the left. That's the wide side of the field. Second and 10 from the 30. Play action. Quick throw on the slant. Diving catch made out at the 45-yard line. Gain of 15 and a Viva help. First down. Ty Mims made the diving grab. And UAB's got the first down.
1: Yeah, really nice throw and catch to Ty Mims on the slant route. Kept his feet. Could have got maybe five more yards.
0: Receivers left and right. Burton goes under center. First and 10 at the UAB 45. Now changing the play at the line. Still plenty of time to snap it. Play clock at 10. Burton back under center. Robinson the lone setback. Stretch play to Robinson. Coming right. And he is hemmed in. Tries to reverse field back to his left. And he's going to wind up losing a yard on the play. Jake St. Andre tripped him up. 50 tackles, a career high for him last year. And good pursuit by the Raging Cajuns, not allowing Robinson to reverse field. Second and 11 now for UAB. Four-man front for the Raging Cajuns. Burton throws right side, tipped and incomplete. That was going to be a dangerous throw. There was a lot of red between Burton and his intended receiver or receivers. May have been the best thing that could have happened as that one deflected at the line, falls incomplete.
1: Yeah, A.J. Johnson, receiver for the Blazers on the Blazers sideline, I think waiting for that ball, but thankfully that thing hit the ground.
0: Bam McReynolds checks in on third and 11. Two receivers stacked to the left. Single receiver to the right. Burton takes the snap, drops to throw. Looking, pressured, in trouble, and going to be sacked. Dropped inside the 40-yard line. Ashley Williams, Jr., the Arizona State transfer, able to get him to the turf, and UAB is going to have to punt it away. Something we never said a week ago. Brent Gordon, Jr., back deep to return Badger Hargett's punt. A native of Lafayette, Louisiana. Hargett didn't punt last week in the win over Louisiana Monroe. Rolls to his right. High spinning kick. Gordon to the near sideline. It's going to land out of bounds. We'll see where they spot it. First and 10 for Louisiana. Official walking up the sideline. Now trotting up the sideline. My goodness. Still coming. Still coming. And they're going to say it was out of bounds at the 30. That's going to be a 32-yard punt with no return. And a timeout on the field with 6:20 to play in the first quarter. 7-0. Raging Cajuns lead UAB here on the Wind Creek Casino Blazer Sports Network from Learfield.
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5: It's going to be interesting to see what the UAB defense does after meeting with defensive coordinator, the Blazers, Todd Grantham. Grantham coming over, and he's going through the tablet, as most coaches do, as he's scrolling through. He gets to the end of the drive, and he says, guys, penalties just killed us. Let's go out there and play, but play smart football. Hopefully we see that here, DC.
0: All right, Landon, thank you. 6:20 to go, first quarter. And the Raging Cajuns back on offense, starting this drive at their 30. Winfield takes the shotgun snap, play fake, rolls right, throws short, caught at the 30, out to the 35, hits his tight end Brock Chappell on the run. Chappell tackled after a 7-yard pickup and an injured Blazer on the far side of the field in front of the Lafayette, the Louisiana bench, excuse me. And the training staff over to check on him. Looks like Ike Essanwune a little slow to get up.
1: Had a good tackle. Hopefully it's just something small, like wind knocked out of him. Nothing seemed out of the ordinary.
0: Trots back to the near sideline. Looks like he'll be all right. Gain of 7 on first down for Louisiana. Pistol formation on 2nd and 3. Off the far hash, going right to left. Winfield the snap. Gives to Smith. Over left guard, muscles it out to the 40, give him the 41. Gain of 4 and a Louisiana first down. Muaz Byard, Darryl Sweeting teamed up for the stop.
1: Yeah, Darryl Smith and the Raging Cajuns doing a really good job on the downhill running, hitting that line of scrimmage full speed and, you know, falling forward 2 or 3 yards. So definitely got to get some pressure in that backfield to slow that down, get them going left and right to get a stop and get off the field.
0: 5.5 to play, first quarter, 7-0 Raging Cajuns. Man in motion from the near to the far side. Slot and a wing to the right. Single receiver to the left, Winfield. They set up a screen, caught at the 40, out to the 43. That's Babineau, another catch. Short pickup, give him 2. Blazers read the screen pretty well. Muaz Byard racks up another stop.
1: Really good pursuit by Byard on that. Had to really gain some ground to get over there and make that play. And without him, it could have went for another first down, possibly.
0: 2nd down and 8. Receivers left and right. Tight end slides into motion, sets as a wing to the right now. Winfield claps his hands, takes the snap, flag down. Blazers jumped and apparently made contact.
1: Got to be disciplined, you know. Defense. They're rolling D linemen in and out.
7: Second down.
0: That is the 4th already on UAB in the first quarter. They're averaging 8.5 per game through the first two. It's 2nd down and 3 now from the 48. Pistol in the backfield. Play fake, rolling right. Winfield looking, throwing. Just throws that one away into the Raging Cajun sideline. Blazers didn't bite on the play action. Sets up 3rd down.
1: Everything in the backfield covered up. Delvin Gully, closest man in coverage to that receiver.
0: Clock stop with 4:23 to play here in the opening period in Lafayette. Blazers with a late batch of substitutions.
1: Love that to be a little more smooth.
0: 3rd down. Receivers left and right. A wing to this near side. Now they shift into the Wildcat, and it's a bad snap over Sweeting's head. He retreats. He's going to turn it up, try to get what he can, but he's tackled back around his own 40-yard line. Raging Cajuns got a little cute. Paid for it as the snap got away from Sweeting. Loss on the play back to the 40, and they'll have to punt.
1: Yeah, Blaze is going to play a safe defense here, but that was really good job out of defense. Huge stop for the Blazers. Hopefully we can get some answers from the offense. They take the field.
0: Mason Golding to punt. Ty Mims back to return. Golding averaging 37.9 so far this season. an Australian. Conventional punt, wobbly spiral that doesn't turn over. And it will be fair caught back around the 15. 44 yards on the
7: punt. Timeout on the field.
0: With no return. And a timeout on the field. 3:37 left in the opening quarter. Still 7-0 Louisiana leading UAB. Here on the Wind Creek Casino Blazer Sports Network from Learfield.
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0: 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David Crane, Brian Turner, our producer engineer, John Gentile. Landon Roberts down on the sideline. UAB trailing 7-0. Late stages of the opening quarter, 3:37 to play in this first period. And UAB will have it for the second time on offense tonight.
1: Yeah, UAB, top three things to win this game. Two of them have to come from the offense, and that's number one, owning the third down, and the other one is converting the drives to touchdowns. So we really need to get focused on this third down whenever that do come, really keeping those sticks moving and staying on the field. Once we get in that red zone, we got to finish off with 7 points.
0: Van McReynolds in there to start this series at running back. Football right in the middle of the field. UAB going left to right. Slot to the right. Single receiver to the left. Pistol in the back, or excuse me, shotgun snap to Burton. He'll give it to McReynolds. Sweeping left, trying to get to the corner. And once again, the Raging Cajuns form a giant red wall along that line of scrimmage. Maybe two to the 17-yard line.
1: Yeah, both defense are doing a very good job of rallying to the football. And these Raging Cajuns are just like they looked on film. They can move around.
0: Trips to the right. Now the wide side of the field on 2nd and 8 for UAB. Burton takes the shotgun snap. He'll give it to McReynolds. Straight ahead run and pulled down at the 24. Gain of two more. And now UAB looks at a 3rd and 6.
1: Brent Gordon on the tackle for the Cajuns.
0: Raging Cajuns defense has not been great getting off the field. They've allowed opponents to convert 64% of the time. 3rd and 6 from the 19 for UAB. 2.5 to play opening quarter. Two receivers stacked to the right. A wing to this near side. Burton takes the snap. Drops to throw. Hit as he throws. Lofts it to the near boundary. Well out of play. And incomplete.
1: Trying to get rid of it quick. E.J. Reed was his intended receiver. Trying to chase it down, but it was just too far on UAB sideline for him to get to it. Definitely got to win those third downs. You know, that's going to be the key to winning this game. That's two unsuccessful ones.
0: Gordon back deep as Hargett gets set to punt for the second time. Really no wind to speak of tonight. Hargett rolls right, and he shanks it into the UAB sideline. And we'll see how far the official moseys up the sideline this time. It's going to be in UAB territory at the 40. That is a 21-yard punt. First and 10. And a short field now for Louisiana.
1: You got to watch Winfield go up top here, try to take the momentum. Keep him in the pocket, make him throw the ball. DBs have done a great job so far this season of keeping everything covered up pretty good.
0: 2:12 left in the first quarter. 7-0 lead for Louisiana, and they start this drive at the UAB 40. Smith, the running back, over the right shoulder of Winfield in the shotgun. He takes the snap. He'll give it to Smith. Picks his way through the line. Spins down to the 35. Tackled there after a gain of five. Braden Sullivan in on that stop for UAB along with Darryl Sweeting. Under 2 minutes to play here in the first quarter. Empty backfield now for Winfield. Two receivers either way and a wing to the right. Man in motion. That's Smith, the running back. Faked the jet sweep to him. Winfield going to keep it. Run straight ahead. Not a whole lot there. Maybe a couple to the 33. UAB didn't pay attention to the motion. Stayed at home and tackled Winfield after a short game.
1: Yeah, great discipline by Ike there. The linebacker staying at home. Standing at that line of scrimmage, keeping his eyes on Lunch Winfield, because the last thing you want him to do is get outside that pocket and make something happen with his legs.
0: Third and three for the Raging Cajuns. Empty backfield again. Trips to the right. Single receiver to the left. That's Smith. He'll circle into the backfield now. To the right of Winfield, who has the snap, rolls right, throws off the hands of Kadarius Wade, and it goes incomplete and brings up fourth and three at the UAB 33. I would imagine the offense will stay out there for the Raging Cajuns. Here comes Steven Blanco in, replacing Darryl Smith.
1: Watch out for Russell Bobineau here, number 10 for the Raging Cajuns. He's normally their guy that they go to on the money downs.
0: Two receivers to the left, two to the right. Blanco flips to the left side of Winfield. Fourth and three, Winfield, quarterback keeper. He's got the first down and more to the 20, to the 15, dives down to the 10-yard line. Nothing fancy there. Quarterback keeper all the way, and it's going to be close to first and goal. They may have tackled him just outside the 10. Yep, they're going to spot it at the 11. Well, it'll be first and 10 for the Raging Cajuns.
1: Yeah, no excuse for that. Just got to rally to the football, and that's something we didn't do. Allowed a gap to create and him to get plenty more yards out of it.
0: 22 yards on the scamper. Pistol in the backfield now. Tight formation, receivers left and right. Winfield the snap, gives to Blanco. Runs into the line of scrimmage. Stacked up. Short pickup. They'll say he moved it inside the 10. Maybe to the 9, gain of 1, possibly 2 on the play.
17: That's the end.
0: They better look at it when the second quarter gets underway. That's the end of the first here in Lafayette. Raging Cajuns with a 7-0 lead over UAB here on the Wind Creek Casino Blazer Sports Network from Learfield.
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0: 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We welcome you back inside the Med Center Mazda broadcast booth here at Cajun Field, Our Lady of Lourdes Stadium in Lafayette. After one, the home team leads it 7-0 over UAB. They have had some issues with the stats, so we won't be able to give you end of quarter stats, but safe to say it leans heavily in favor of the home team. Bryant Turner, they have fairly well dominated that first 15 minutes.
1: Yeah, definitely have. You know, I feel like they've stuck to their game plan, and we haven't been able to establish ours, I guess, as Blazer fans. So you would clearly say they are obviously winning it at this point. Need to definitely make some quick changes to get things under control. You know, one being penalties. I feel like we're having substitution issues. I feel like some of these things happen off the field, and you know, got to get control of these things quickly before this game get out of hand.
0: Teams trade ends. Raging Cajuns go left to right. UAB will go from our right to our left. It'll be second down and 8 from the 9. They can get a first down, the Cajuns can, without scoring. They lead at 7-0, and they look to add to that lead here early in the second. And they have been awfully effective in the red zone, and they are there once again. Tight formation, quick snap, Winfield, play fake, rolling right, throws in the end zone, and incomplete, just out of the reach of his intended receiver. And I think that was Landon Strother trying to lay out for it on this near sideline of the end zone. It'll be third and 8 from the 9.
1: Everything was well covered on that play. Had pressure in the quarterback's face and a stressed out receiver.
0: Third and 8, Blazers trying to hold them to 3. Two receivers to the left, one comes into motion. Quarterback keeper straight ahead, Ron Winfield, and he will take it in for the touchdown. Lunch Winfield darts in from 9 yards out, and the Raging Cajuns lead it 13-0.
1: That's one thing about the Raging Cajuns in the red zone. I think it's been roughly 90%, or 5 out of 6 of their touchdowns have been on the ground. So it's not a secret with Lunch Winfield going up the middle of the offense.
0: They only have one touchdown pass this year. Sterner out for his second extra point of the night. Bit of a low snap, but handled nicely, and the kick is good. Timeout with 14:51 to play in the first half here in Lafayette. Raging Cajuns now lead it 14-0 over UAB on the Wind Creek Casino Blazer Sports Network from Learfield.
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0: 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Seven plays to go 40 yards after the shanked punt. 2:21 off the clock. 9-yard touchdown run for Lunch Winfield. That's his third rushing touchdown. In the last 2 weeks. And UAB needs an answer. A nice sustained drive would be a good way to start. Logan Klotz.
4: Number 40, Logan Klotz.
0: Kicking to Bam McReynolds. And Jaben Simpkins. Klotz approaches. Hits a high spinning kick that will reach the end zone. And be brought out to the 25. 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Third series for the UAB offense, and only one first down thus far for Alex Mortensen's team. Javen Simpkins starts the series in the backfield alongside Ryder Burton. Two receivers stacked to the left, a wing to this near side as well. That's the wide side of the field. Burton takes the snap. He'll give it to Simpkins. A little burst across the 25 to the 28.
1: Well, and Jacob on the tackle for the Raging Cajuns.
0: Gain of three.
4: Stop by number six.
0: Blazers with some substitutions. They'll have a slot to the left, single receiver, and a wing to the right as Burton goes under center. Changes the play at the line. Still 10 to snap it. Ryder has the snap. Play fake. Deep drop. Looking. Going to go deep. Down the far numbers. Into double coverage. And it's intercepted at the 19-yard line. Colin Jacob, the man that just made the tackle, has the interception and the first turnover of the game.
1: Like a Caleb Brown, maybe, intended receiver.
0: But it was into double coverage. Jacob has his first interception of the year. That's the fifth already.
1: Right.
0: For the Louisiana defense this year.
1: Yeah, definitely at 2-on-1 out there for the Blazer receiver, and just got jammed up on his route and not much he could do after that. He was trying to play defense and could not get to the ball in time.
0: Louisiana right back out on offense, starting this drive at their 19-yard line. Blanco, the running back, on the left hip of Winfield, who drags a man in motion. Play fake. Winfield wants to throw. swings it out left side, caught by his tight end, Chapel. Tackled out of bounds right near the first down mark. They'll put him out at the 29. It will be a gain of 10 and a first down. Clock ticking, 13:45 to go in the first half. Raging Cajuns up 14-0. Cajuns break the huddle. Two receivers to the left. One of those comes into motion. That's Strother. Winfield has the snap. Hands it off. Blanco across the 30. Stays on his feet. Spinning off tacklers and finally just chased out of bounds. On the Louisiana sideline at the 33. Gain of 4. Not sure the Blazers ever tackled him. They finally got to the turf, but he was bouncing and spinning off everybody. Second down and 6. Darrell Smith in it running back now. Slot to the right. That's the wide side of the field. Tight end comes into motion. Winfield fakes the handoff, keeps it himself, and he's going to be swarmed under a loss of 1 back to the 32-yard line. Blazers stayed at home. Darrell Sweeting the first to make contact, and then he got a lot of help. Sets up 3rd and 7 now for Louisiana. Pistol formation. Now they break out of that. Empty backfield. Trips to the right. 2 receivers to the left. Blazers with a 4-man front. Winfield takes the snap. Looking, throws over the middle into traffic. It's incomplete. Intended for Babineau right around midfield. But he was blanketed by 2, 3, or maybe even 4 Blazers.
1: You know, I think that was a business decision also, David. He saw Tavion Pierce coming right across the top of him. If he would have caught that ball, I don't know if he would have been able to hold on to it.
0: So Golding to punt. Mims back deep. Just over 12 minutes left here in the opening half. Blazers get a stop after the turnover. Tumbling kick to the far side that lands at the 30. Takes a big bounce for the Raging Cajuns. Mims picks it up at the 15-yard line, and he is tackled almost immediately. They'll give him a yard to the 16. That's a 53-yard punt for Golding. That's a career best. He got a friendly bounce here at home. 1 yard return, and UAB will have it right around the 15 when we come back. Timeout with 11:52 left in the opening half here in Lafayette. 14-0. Raging Cajuns lead it on the Wind Creek Casino Blazer Sports Network from Learfield.
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0: 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Raging Cajuns lead UAB. Let's check in with Landon Roberts, the UAB Sports and Exercise Medicine sideline report.
8: Well, the demeanor has been steady here on the defensive side of the sideline for the UAB Blazers, guys. Defensive coordinator Todd Grantham, he continues to meet with his group. But as much criticism or as fiery as Grantham can get, he's the first to go and congratulate his guys when they came off. That's what you saw right there. After that defensive stop, Todd Grantham was the first to go out and greet his guys coming over to the sideline. That's why they love playing for the man. DC?
0: First and 10 UAB at the 16, going right to left. Receivers either side. A wing to the right. Robinson gets the handoff. And again, no daylight. He's able to pick his way out to the 17 for a gain of one.
1: Yeah, struggling to get some push up front. Holes are clogged up and running backs are trying their best to make something happen.
0: Second down and 9. Two receivers stacked to the near side, the wide side of the field. Burton in the gun. Has the shotgun snap. Quick throw to the near side. Catch made at the 15-yard line. And a host of red jerseys swarm to the football. E.J. Reed made the catch. Connor McPherson, the first man to get to him, and then he had a lot of help as they tackle him at the 19, a gain of only 3.
1: Yeah, this Raging Cajun pursuit on their defense is amazing. They're right there at the ball every time the ball crossed that line of scrimmage, and E.J. Reed tried his best to make something happen, just did not do it.
0: Correct myself, a gain of 2. It's 3rd and 7 from the UAB 19. Trips to the right. Burton in the gun. Raging Cajuns bring a late blitz. Burton throws over the right side. It is caught at the 30-yard line, and that is good for the Viva Health first down. He threw a laser to C.J. Smith.
1: Yeah, you know, I don't know if that ball was for C.J. Smith. He had a receiver open right behind him. Seemed like C.J. Smith jumped up there and grabbed it out of the air. He may have intercepted it,
0: but we'll take it.
1: We will take it.
0: 1st and 10 at the UAB 30. That is just the second first down of the ball game for the UAB offense. Burton takes the shotgun snap, play fake, throws right or left side. E.J. Reed makes the catch, tackled immediately at the 37, maybe near the 38. Gain of right at 8. 2nd and short, and that's certainly where Alex Mortensen in this offense would like to live.
1: Right. Going to have to change it up and do a little bit of direction here to maybe get the Raging Cajuns on their heels.
0: Tight formation. Two receivers and a wing bunch to the right. Now man in motion right to left. Burton, the snap, the handoff. Robinson, he's hit and dropped for a loss. Back at the 37, McPherson again, the Montgomery native, having a nice first half for the Louisiana defense.
1: Yeah, they are keying in the Raging Cajuns, being they tackle to tackle. They are not letting much pass that line of scrimmage.
0: 3rd down and 3 from the UAB 37. Burton going to go under center. McReynolds in at running back now. They need the 40 to keep the drive going with under 9 minutes to go in the half. Jet sweep. End around, running right. Robinson hitting the backfield, and he's going to lose yardage back inside the 35. McPherson again makes the stop with a little help from Mari and Elam, and it's punting time for UAB.
1: Yeah, Connor McPherson right there out of Carver, Montgomery, Alabama.
0: And now Badger Hargett really needs to get a good punt off. His first two have not been great. No pressure. Conventional punt. Wobbly line drive that lands inside the 30. Checks up a little bit. Going to roll dead at the 21. That's a 45-yard punt, so better this time. But the Raging Cajuns will be back on offense when we return to Lafayette. Right now, let's pause 10 seconds for station identification on the Wind Creek Casino Blazer Sports Network from Learfield.
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0: 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Raging Cajuns up 14-0 with the ball. Starting at their 21, empty backfield, at least temporarily. Smith returns to the backfield alongside Winfield, and Smith will get the handoff. Coming right and able to sneak through a little bit of a hole, fight his way back to the line of scrimmage. Ball came out late, picked up by UAB. They're going to run it in. Let's see if it's a touchdown. No signal. Now, touchdown, UAB. Chris Burge picked up the loose ball and runs it in for what is apparently a scoop and score for the Blazers.
1: Really great defense on that one. Offensive line pulled hard right. Everybody reacted quickly. There was pressure in the backfield. Caused the hold the ball carrier up for somebody to strip it so Chris Burge could run it in.
16: The ruling on the field. It's a fumble recovered by the defense. Return for a touchdown.
0: They let the play go a long time, and UAB finally able to rake it free. The scoop and score for Chris Burge, and the Blazers apparently are on the board. They're holding the extra point to let the replay booth take a look at it, but unless there was a whistle, which I didn't hear, I'm not sure there's anything they can do about it. And that's going to stand. It is a touchdown, a defensive score for UAB. Jonah DeLonga out for the extra point. It is up, and it is good. So the Blazers' defense comes up big, and now an injured Blazer lineman is down after the play.
1: Yeah, it was a really good, that was great fits all around for that defensive play. Got to get refocused. You're going right back on the field. Get in, get refocused, and let's go back to work. Looks like a little cramping from the offensive lineman that's down.
0: 13 yards on the fumble return for Burge. And the Blazer defense gets UAB on the board with 7:56 to play in this first half.
1: Cade Martin's up, walking off the field. Offensive lineman for the Blazers.
0: Ladies and gentlemen, 13-yard scoop and score for Chris Burge. And maybe that will be the spark to get this team going as we check in with Landon Roberts here, UAB Sports and Exercise Medicine sideline report.
8: Well, obviously an animated sideline over here. Guys, Chris Burns just confirmed to all of his teammates here on the defensive side that was the fastest he has ever run in his entire life.
0: It was smooth sailing. He didn't know it, but he could have moonwalked into the end zone.
1: Right. Longest 10 yards that you ever ran.
0: DeLonga with the kickoff for UAB. Bangs it away near side. 2 yards deep. It'll be run out across the 10, 15, 20. Still on his feet. Close to the 25-yard line goes Jacorian Norris.
2: Kickoff returned by number 15, Jacorian Norris.
0: And stop him shy of the 25. And the Louisiana offense right back out there. 14-7 now, Raging Cajuns with 7:48, still not to the midpoint of the second quarter.
1: Let's see if the Blazer defense can build off that momentum. Like I said, they were really good fits in that last play, and I would love to see that again. They stopped that run completely in the backfield before the strip.
0: J.J. Garner in at running back now. Darrell Smith may sit for a while after that costly fumble. Man in motion from the far to the near side. Winfield will hand it off to Garner over left side. He will push it out to the 25. Give him the 26. That'll be a gain of 3. Garner, 5'10", redshirt freshman out of Texas. Now they go with some tempo. Lined up, ready to go on 2nd and 7. Winfield gives to Garner again over the right side this time. He takes a big shot as he spins his way forward to the 29.
1: Yeah, the sideline talk's been working. I'm seeing a lot better fits for our defense right now.
0: Traden Fulbright delivered that blow for the UAB defense. And it's quickly 3rd and 4.
1: It's a huge momentum shift right here if you can get off the field.
0: Going to be an empty backfield. Trips to the left. 2 receivers wide right. Football right in the middle of the field as the Raging Cajuns go left to right. On 3rd and 4, Winfield the snap. Blazers bring pressure. Winfield flushed, rolling left. He's going to keep it, running to the far boundary, and he will scamper out of bounds right at the first down mark. And it is enough for the Louisiana first down as they spot him out at the 33.
1: Yeah, Blazers brought an inside linebacker on a stunt, and that's fine to do to try to create pressure. However, you get your edges, got to maintain edges, and what happened was somebody got sucked in and allowed that side of the field to open up for Winfield.
0: Pistol formation now, 1st and 10 at the Louisiana 33. Winfield drags a man in motion, hands it off to Garner, running right, hole at the 40, 45, midfield, into Blazer territory, and finally tackled at the UAB 44-yard line. 23-yard scamper, and a first down for the Raging Cajuns. Spotted at the 44 of UAB, and Louisiana lined up ready to go. Winfield the snap. They run it again. Far side, Anthony Reagan was the ball carrier, excuse me, that ripped off that big run. He stays in and loses a yard on that handoff. May have gotten back to the line. We'll call it 2nd and 10 from the UAB 44. 5.5 to play before intermission. And Louisiana leading at 14-7.
1: Elijah Hall there first for the Blazers.
0: Garner back in at running back. 2 receivers to the right, 1 to the left. Man in motion, that's Chapel, the tight end. Give it to Garner. Picks his way over the right side and dives down around the 40 of UAB. Muaz Byard with a little help from Marlon Dean, and it sets up 3rd and 6 for the Raging Cajuns at the Blazers 40.
1: Yeah, Marlon Dean did exactly what you got to do as an edge rusher. Hold that edge and peel back to make the play.
0: 3rd and 6 from the Blazer 40. 2 receivers and a wing to the right, single receiver to the wide side left. Winfield the snap, quarterback keeper running right and stretches it.
2: Quarterback
0: near the first down mark, but I think he got a rotten spot. Thank goodness they spot him down at the 35. It's going to be fourth and one.
1: Yeah, same thing for Marlon Dean there. Did a really good job of peeling back, holding those legs of Winfield. He was able to stretch it out further than he should have.
0: Raging Cajuns go quickly. Fourth and one from the 35 of UAB. Winfield running left and tripped up. He's going to lose a yard back to the 36. And the Blazers stop them on fourth down. Jatavion Pierce, the first man to bring pressure. And what a stop by the Blazer defense. Louisiana trying to regain the momentum. And Todd Grantham's defense with a big fourth down stop. Blazers get the ball back with 4:03 to go in the half. This drive starts at the Blazer 36.
1: That was a huge stop for the UAB Blazer defense. Lunch Winfield was a guy that USC had trouble with last week, and normally that would have been an easy first down for him, but Blazers did a really good job of stuffing that in the backfield.
0: Burton and company back out on the field. Two receivers either way. Ryder the snap. He'll give it to Simpkins. Straight ahead run. Ducks his head. Check it, Bam McReynolds, excuse me, the ball carrier. He gains a yard to the 37. Cody Jackson, the Shreveport native, disrupted that play for the Louisiana defense.
1: Yeah, running backs have to make too much of a quick decision as soon as that ball is touching their hands. Got to get some push up front.
0: Empty backfield, three receivers to the right, two to the left. Second and nine. Burton in the gun, has the snap, looks right, swings it out right side, caught across the 40, and wrestled out of bounds at the 42, maybe the 43. E.J. Reed made the catch.
1: Ryder Burton tried to make the most of it, had some confusion on the defense, had some safety switching sides and snapped the ball and tried to get it to the screen quick.
0: Third down and three from the 43 of UAB. Burton in the gun, tight formation. Ryder has the snap. He's going to roll left. He's going to try to keep it and run for it. He's got it. 45, midfield, near sideline at the 40, and tackled out of bounds at the 30. There is a flag down, however, right where he turned the corner. The UAB coaching staff can't believe it, but this one's coming back.
16: Holding, number three, offense, 10-yard penalty, repeat, third down.
0: Bam McReynolds called for the hold. From the spot of the foul, I think, which was the 48, so it'll push it back to the 38, or let's see. I'm trying to figure out where the... Now they spot it, yep, at the 38. So instead of a big gain and a first down, Blazers look at third and eight. Trips to the right. The wide side of the field. Burton going to change the play, and he costs his teammates 5 yards because Adam Lepkowski flinched.
16: Snap infraction, number 68. Offense, 5 yard penalty, third down.
0: Ryder wanted to change the play, but Adam Lepkowski flinched with the snap, and so now it's third and 13.
1: Yeah, fifth penalty for the Blazers tonight versus one for Louisiana. Got to get going on the right path in that column.
0: 2.5 to play before intermission. Third and 13, three receivers bunched to the right, the wide side. Burton the snap, drops the throw, good protection, steps up, zips it far side, caught near the 40-yard line, and my goodness, is E.J. Reed planted. Princeton Malbrew, I think. Connor McPherson delivered the big hit and planted him right at the 40, so it's going to be fourth down and six. The offense stays out there as we hit the two-minute timeout. We'll see if the offense stays out there when we come back. 2 minutes left in the first half here in Lafayette. Raging Cajuns lead at 14-7 over UAB on the Wind Creek Casino Blazer Sports Network from Learfield.
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3: 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Football at the Blazers 40-yard line, so Badger Hargett likely to be called on here to punt it away. Hope you'll stay tuned for the Regions Bank halftime report featuring the Buffalo Wild Wings first half recap, Alabama power stats, plus a scoreboard update with Pat Smith. A busy, exciting day in college football, and it continues into tonight. Pat will get you updated on all the happenings, all on the region's halftime report. Here comes the punt team out. Be nice if the Blazers could get a stop here the final 2 minutes, because UAB is going to get the football to start the second half. Brent Gordon back deep around his own 15. Awaiting the punt. Hargett struggled on his first two, but got away a better one last time. No pressure, conventional punt, wobbly to the far side, and it will take a right turn and go out of bounds near the 25. Let's see. I hope he doesn't go for another march up the sideline, and he will not. He'll step out. The official stops, I should say, at the 25. That's a 35-yard punt.
4: First and 10.
3: No return.
4: For Louisiana.
3: And now the Blazers 25. Need to play defense for a minute 53.
5: Yeah, just got to be disciplined right here. No, nothing selfish. Keep everything in front of you. Had a couple good series of filling great gap for our defense. I can see that continue right here.
3: Blanco, the running back. Four receivers, two either way. Off the far hash, they go left to right. Man in motion right to left. As Winfield takes the snap, quick throw near side, caught by Babineau. Flags are down. Babineau out across the 30, and he is absolutely level by Jatavion Pierce. And it's going to be a penalty on the Raging Cajuns. My goodness.
5: Jatavion Pierce have come to play today. He had a big
6: illegal shift. Too many emotion, never got reset. Offense. 5-yard penalty. First down.
3: Doesn't count, and you still got drilled like that.
5: And I understand why that receiver dropped that pass earlier when he heard Jatavion coming. And that just showed the reason why. That was a really good hit. And that'll feed into the rest of the defense, too. They'll start to get enthusiastic after a hit like that.
3: Form tackle and then some by Joe Pierce. First and 15 now. Football back at the 20. Slot to the right. Now the slot man goes in motion to the far side. They'll keep it on the ground now. Blanco gets the penalty yardage back, plus a couple tackled at the 27. And a timeout taken by UAB. Stops the clock with a minute 34 to play. We'll put 4 seconds back on the clock. Minute 38 left before halftime. 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Second down and 8 upcoming for the Raging Cajuns from their own 27. Two receivers to the left, a receiver and a wing to the right. Blanco

0: the running back. Winfield, the snap. Quick throw, far side. Caught at the 25, across the 30. Tackled at the 32. Russell Babineaux darts out to the 32, and that's going to set up third down and three, and Alex Mortensen going to spend another timeout. Hoping to get a stop here. Put 4 more seconds back on the clock. Minute 26 to go before halftime.
1: You get a stop here, you get a chance to get the offense on the field, hopefully do what old Illinois did and throw a little Hail Mary and go in the locker room, have their touchdown.
0: Maybe get the twofer. If you could somehow get a stop, get some points before halftime, then you get the ball to start the second half. Sort of completely wrestle the momentum away from the Raging Cajuns.
1: Got to be disciplined here. Watch the ball. Probably going to be hard count. Make Winfield get the ball out of his hand.
0: Winfield, 6 of 12 passing for 35 yards. Two receivers and a wing to the right. Winfield the snap, play fake, rolling right, throws near side. It is caught out of bounds near the 40. Babineaux made the grab. Goes out of bounds at the 40 to stop the clock. Picks up the first down with a minute 21 to play in the half. Winfield gets him lined up quickly. Takes the shotgun snap. Looks left. Throws the slant. And caught. Fingertip grab across midfield. Christian Brooks. Grab a gain of 11. They're in UAB territory now at the 49. Lined up. They snap it quickly, but a false start, I believe. Yep. One of the linemen jumped a half a count too soon. It'll be a false start. Backing them up, back across the 50 to their own 46.
2: False start, 57 offense, 5-yard penalty. Louisiana is elected to take their first timeout to avoid the 10-second runoff. 30 seconds.
0: Would have been a 10-second runoff. Instead, the Raging Cajuns spend their first timeout. They've got two left. A minute 11 to go before halftime. Louisiana leading UAB 14-7. 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David Crane, Bryant Turner, our producer engineer John Gentile with you. Landon Roberts down on the UAB sideline. Blazers have done a nice job of just kind of hanging around. The offense has really struggled tonight. The defense accounting for the only UAB points. But they have seemingly gotten a handle a little bit on this Louisiana offense. First and 15 from the Raging Cajun 46. Two receivers either way. Man in motion from the far to the near side. They'll run it. Blanco straight ahead of 45. Carrying tacklers with him down near the 40-yard line of UAB. Pierce on the stop. They line up quickly on second and a yard. Winfield the snap. Throws deep. Down the numbers. It is caught by Strother at the 11. Pierce was in coverage, but a great throw by Lunch Winfield down that far boundary. And Strother able to adjust to the throw, make the catch. They spot him out at the 11. And two Blazers still down after the play, and it looks like cramps for both.
1: Yeah, Jotavian Pierce, who's been laying the hits, I think he kind of took one on that one, unfortunately.
0: Pierce down around the 10-yard line. And Marlon Dean back around the 35-yard line. Helped to his feet, and he'll limp off. Definitely Dean. A cramp. I think Jatavian also hops up and will try to work that cramp out as he makes his way back to the UAB sideline. 55 seconds to play.
3: Ladies and gentlemen, number four, Marlon Dean.
0: And the Raging Cajuns have it at the UAB 11, where it's first and 10.
3: Jotavion Pierce.
0: Blanco, the running back. Raging Cajuns lined up. They wind the clock. Winfield the snap. Play fake. Steps up. He's going to roll right. He's going to run for it. He's going to get a block at the five, and he will take it in for the touchdown. There is a flag down in the end zone.
3: Flag on the play.
0: And it's a hold on UAB, so it'll be declined. And Winfield takes it in from 11 yards out.
2: For five, defense. The penalty's declined. The result of the play. The touchdown.
1: Yeah, rushing past the distance of the quarterback on that one, creating that lane for Winfield to get through. Just a dangerous thing that we cannot do when you're facing a quarterback like this.
0: Second touchdown run of the night for Winfield. 44 seconds left in the first half. Sterner's extra point is good.
3: 44 seconds to go in the half. Your score, Louisiana 21.
0: Seven plays, 75 yards, 109 off the clock. Winfield caps it off with the 11-yard touchdown run, and it's 21-7 Raging Cajuns. Hazers were hoping to get the stop, get the ball, get some points. Instead, it's Louisiana that pads its lead just before halftime. Blazers with one timeout left. They can get a good return on the kickoff and open up the playbook just a little bit.
3: Back to receive the Blazers, number three, Bam McReynolds. Number 40, Logan
0: Cox. McReynolds, the deepest of the two deep men. Blazers still with only two first downs on offense here in the opening half. The fact they're down only 14 is a minor miracle. Line drive kick to the far side, and it will hook inside the pylon and out of the end zone. That was inches away from being a big break for UAB. Instead, it's a touchback. UAB ball at the 25. Forty-four seconds left before halftime. Ryder Burton in the offense. A little bit of a sugar huddle. Simpkins is the running back. To the left of Burton in the shotgun. Three receivers tight to the right. Three linemen down front. They'll run it with Simpkins straight ahead. Spins across the 30 out to the 32. That was where they sent some linemen out wide. Now they're going to try to go with some tempo after a gain of six. Clock ticking, 30 seconds to go. Burton the snap, straight drop, looking, throwing over the middle. It is caught at the 40, tackled at the 41. Ty Mims made the catch. Stop the clock, 22 seconds left. Now they wind it. Burton, the snap. Pressure comes. Hit as he throws near side. Sliding catch made, but inbounds by Javen Simpkins. And Alex Mortensen will spend his final timeout of the half. It is a Viva Health first down at the 49 of UAB, but only 14 seconds left. And the Blazers now out of timeouts. Put a couple seconds back on the clock. 16 seconds to go before halftime. See if they can get it in Jonah DeLonga range. 52 is his career best, so they only need about 15 more yards to give him a crack at it. Three receivers go wide to the right, the wide side. One comes wide left. Simpkins, the running back. Burton takes the snap. Pressure comes up the gut. Burton steps up, and he's going to be sacked. Tackled at the 48. It will be a sack, a loss of one. Burton has the snap, spikes it with 4 seconds to go. And so a chance for one final play, barring a defensive penalty. It'll be third and 11, but down in distance don't mean much here. Football at the UAB 48. Five Raging Cajuns drop deep. Final play of the half. Burton drops, pressured, and he's going to be sacked again to end the first half. Wrapped up and thrown down by Lester Jones. And the first half comes to a close with Louisiana extending its lead back to 14, 21 to 7. The Region's halftime report. Coming your way next here on the Wind Creek Casino Blazer Sports Network from Learfield.
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0: UAB trailing here in Lafayette, 21-7 our score at the break. The Raging Cajuns with the lead. Buffalo Wild Wings first half recap. UAB won the toss, deferred, so they will get the football to start the second half. But the Raging Cajuns, an impressive 8-play, 80-yard drive aided by several UAB penalties, capped off by a 1-yard touchdown run from Steven Blanco. 6 minutes, 1 second off the clock with 8:52 to go in the first quarter. It was 7-0 Louisiana. It stayed that way until early, very early in the second quarter. Lunch Winfield, a 9-yard touchdown run, capped off a 7-play, 40-yard drive, 2:21 off the clock after a shanked punt gave him a short field, 14-0. But then the UAB defense comes to life. Chris Burge, a scoop and score, 13-yard fumble return for a touchdown with just under 8 minutes to go in the first half, got UAB on the board and got the Blazers some momentum. It was 14-7 Louisiana at that point, but unfortunately, Blazers really just couldn't get anything going on offense. And Louisiana, just before halftime, able to stretch the lead back to 2 touchdowns. Lunch Winfield scoring on an 11-yard touchdown run, capped off a 7-play, 75-yard drive, 1:09 off the clock, 44 seconds left in the half. It was 21-7, Raging Cajuns. And that is where the score sits at halftime here in Lafayette. Louisiana band about to entertain the fans here at Cajun Field, Our Lady of Lords Stadium. Pat Smith getting set to entertain our listeners in just a moment. He's back in the network studio. He'll have a check of the very busy and entertaining college football scoreboard on this Saturday. 21-7, our score at the break here in Lafayette. Raging Cajuns lead UAB at intermission on the Wind Creek Casino, Blazer Sports Network from Learfield.
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12: 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UAB trails Louisiana 21-7. On the scoreboard in the American Conference today, Texas State, they beat North Texas 49-35. Kansas State over Tulane 31-20. It was Tulane sneaking past Temple 49-48. ECU edge Old Dominion today, their first win of the season, 20-17. FAU, they win the Battle of South Florida against FIU 16-10. Now, the partial scores in our conference, Memphis, they're holding on to a 31-7 lead against UT Martin. That's midway through the third quarter. Also, third quarter, Rice and Western Michigan tied 14-14 down in Houston. They've just gone to the half in Tampa. South Florida has a 28-17 lead over Delaware State. Also, at the half, Tulsa up 14-0 over East Texas A&M. Also at intermission, number one, Texas hosting UTSA. They lead the Roadrunners 20-3. And just underway, they had some weather delays up at the Carolinas. Right now, Charlotte and App State scoreless first quarter. Top 25 finals, number two, Georgia, 45-17 winner at Arkansas. Number four, Indiana, they shut out Western Kentucky 38-0. Number six, Ohio State blows out Kent State 59-3. Number nine, Texas A&M, upset at home by Kentucky 31-21. Number 10, Alabama, they win a shootout against Florida State 50-36. Number 12, USC, they hold off Rutgers 42-35. Number 14, Penn State, they beat Buffalo 55-13. Number 16, SMU, they're upset on the road at Louisville 41-31. Partial scores top 25. Number 3, Notre Dame holding on to a 7-point lead against Michigan State in South Bend 17-10. Halftime over in Oxford, number 8, Ole Miss, they have a 24-7 lead against the 7th-ranked LSU Tigers in Lane Kiffin. Second quarter, number 11, BYU on the road against Colorado State, they lead 24-7. Almost halftime on Rocky Top, number 15, Tennessee, they lead Kennesaw State 18-3. This is a weird one. Number 24, Oklahoma, only up 7-6 on New Mexico. That is midway through the third quarter. Oklahoma coming off that tough loss in the Big House to the Michigan Wolverines last week. Down on the plains of Auburn, the Auburn Tigers have just scored a touchdown with 1 minute and 24 seconds to go in the third quarter. They've cut the Florida deficit lead to 34-23. Extra point is up and through the uprights, and it's now a 10-point Florida lead, 124 to go in the third quarter. And another score of interest, Troy. They trail Mizzou 24-17. The Tigers holding on to that 7-point lead. That is late third quarter up in Columbia. Very busy night. We will continue to keep you updated as the very interesting games continue on in the American in the top 25. But when we come back on the region's halftime report, we'll head back to the broadcast booth as David Crane looks at the Alabama Power first half stats. You're listening to the Wind Creek Casino Blazer Sports Network from Learfield.
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0: Halftime here in Lafayette, and the Raging Cajuns with a 21-7 lead over UAB. Let's check the first half stats brought to you by Alabama Power, energy that brings us together. Alabama Power is proud to support the UAB Blazers. It's just been a struggle in the first 30 minutes for the UAB offense. Defense gave some ground early, unfortunately gave up the late touchdown. Felt like they had sort of settled things down just a little bit.

0: bit, but the Raging Cajuns with 15 first downs in the first half to only 3 for UAB. Louisiana 31 rushes for 144 yards. UAB's run it 14 times. The Blazers have netted 8 yards on the ground. 66 yards passing for UAB on 8 out of 12 with 1 interception. Louisiana 83 yards through the air, 9 of 15 passing. So total offense in the first half. Raging Cajuns have snapped it 46 times for 227 yards. UAB with 26 snaps and 74 yards in the first half. The only turnover, well, 2 turnovers, I should say. Blazers threw an interception that didn't do any damage. Louisiana, a fumble that did do damage. UAB, a scoop and score, courtesy of Chris Burge, 13 yards on the return. Blazers flagged 5 times, according to the stat sheet. They had some problems with the stats early. I do think they got it right. So it's 5 penalties on UAB in the first half. And I think 3 of those came on the opening drive of the game. 3 penalties on the Raging Cajuns for 15 yards. Louisiana held it for 18 minutes and 38 seconds of the first half. UAB 11 minutes and 22 seconds time of possession in the first half. Third down, which has been UAB's friend through the first 2 games of the season, not the case tonight. The Blazers just 1 of 6 on third down and 0 of 1 on fourth down. Louisiana 5 of 9 converting third downs tonight, and the Raging Cajuns 1 of 2 on fourth down. Louisiana 3 trips into the red zone, 3 touchdowns as they continue their good work on the offensive end inside the opponent's 20-yard line. Blazers have not gotten it into the red zone so far tonight. Individually for UAB, Javen Simpkins, your leading rusher, 2 carries for 10 yards. Bam McReynolds, 3 rushes for 5 yards. Ryder Burton's run it 4 times for a loss of 3. Rod Robinson's run it 5 times for a loss of 4 yards. Burton 8 for 11 with 1 interception, 66 yards passing, no touchdowns, and sacked 3 times. E.J. Reed, leading receiver, 4 catches for 23 yards. Ty Mims, 2 for 24. C.J. Smith, 1 for 11. Javen Simpkins, 1 for 8. Lunch Winfield doing it all for the Raging Cajuns again tonight. He's thrown for 83 yards on 9 of 15 passing. No touchdowns, no interceptions. Hasn't been sacked tonight. He's also their leading rusher. 10 carries, 64 yards, and 2 rushing touchdowns. Steven Blanco, 6 carries for 28 yards, and the other score, Anthony Reagan, 2 carries for 23 yards. Darrell Smith, 8 carries, 14 yards, but he's the man that had that costly fumble for Louisiana that led to the scoop and score for UAB. Leading tacklers for UAB, Muaz Byard doing it again. 7 stops in the first half. Connor McPherson also 7 tackles for Louisiana, 2 for a loss and a sack. 21-7 our score at the break. UAB ball to start the second half. And it comes your way next here on the Wind Creek Casino Blazer Sports Network from Learfield.
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0: Settling in for the second half here in Lafayette, Louisiana. David Crane, Brian Turner, our producer engineer, John Gentile, with you inside the Med Center Mazda broadcast booth. Here at Cajun Field, our Lady of Lords Stadium. Landon Roberts heading back down to the UAB sideline to get set up. Blazers down 21-7. They will get the football to start the second half, Bryant Turner, and still got 30 minutes of football to play. Still a ton of time for this UAB team to bounce back, but it just sort of feels like this first possession of the second half could be awfully important for the morale, the psyche, the confidence, any number of those things for this UAB squad.
7: It's really important for this thing to get rolling, especially with our offense. Just looking at the yardage, you've got 227 to 74 on yardage-wise, and that's just not like our offense. You know what I mean? For the defense to have to score a touchdown, that says a lot of the type of ball we're playing. We're not playing the blazer ball that we're used to. So we'd love to see the offense get a good long drive, hopefully get something established on the ground here on this first possession.
0: The ground game has been basically non-existent. 8 rushing yards for UAB in the first half. Ryder Burton hadn't had a ton of time to sit back there and throw it. They got to figure something out. Third down has been such a strength for this offense. Not the case tonight. And it goes back to more a case of what they've done on or not done on first and second down. They've put themselves in some bad third downs here.
7: Yeah, exactly. You know, coming into this game, we are leading a conference in third down conversion, having 10 each game, and they have been giving up third down possession. So it's just weird how things are flipped, and hopefully they flip back and we've made some great adjustments in this halftime and can come out here and look like the team that we know we can be.
0: Logan Klotz will kick it off. Kick from our left to our right. Blazers will go right to left here in the third quarter. Bam McReynolds, Javen Simpkins back deep. Klotz approaches. Puts his foot into it. High spinning kick, and it will land at the goal line and dart through the back of the end zone. See if Ryder Burton can find a little bit of a rhythm here early in the third quarter. The running game would help in that regard as well. Got to find some daylight. Rob Robinson starts out in the backfield with Burton. A spread out lineman to the near side, 3 down linemen and a wing, 2 receivers to the right. They'll hand it off to Robinson. Finds the most daylight he has seen as he pushes it out across the 30, close to the 31.
7: Yeah, that's true, David. Probably the most daylight he has seen for roughly 5 to 6 yard gain, and was able to actually lay the hat on somebody to get a little bit more push, one last yard.
0: Back to the conventional look. 2 receivers, a wing to the right, the wide side, single receiver to the left on 2nd and 4 from the 31. Play fake, quick throw, the slant, caught. First down across the 45 near midfield. C.J. Smith on the reception, and that is a Baumhauer's first down for UAB. UAB first downs in the second half brought to you by Baumhauer's Victory Grill. in Vestavia. Snap it quickly. Back to the ground game. Robinson plows ahead over right guard across midfield down to the 47 of the Raging Cajuns. Gain of about five on first down. It'll be second and five. Blazers substitute Smith checks back in. He goes wide right along with K.J. Daniels. Two receivers come wide left. On second and five, Burton again going to change the play. He'll bring Ferguson in as a wing on this left side. Takes the shotgun snap, play fake, looks right, going to go deep down the numbers, and miscommunication or bad traction on the field. It goes incomplete down around the 15-yard line. The receiver fell down. So now it's third and five from the Louisiana 47. Tight formation. Two receivers tight to the right, a receiver and a wing to the left. Burton, blitz comes. He pumps. He throws deep down the near sideline and incomplete. C.J. Smith, the intended receiver, but Ryder was having to chuck and duck. And it brings up fourth and five.
7: Yeah, pocket was closing in on him quickly. Had to go to option two or three and just couldn't get the ball to him.
0: Fourth and five from the Raging Cajun 47, and UAB will go for it. Blazers 0-1 on fourth down so far. Two receivers to the right, one to the left. And again, Burton going to change the play call. Going to have to hustle. Five to snap it as he backs up into the gun. Has the shotgun snap. Looks right. Good protection. Zips it too tall. Incomplete down around the 35. And UAB is going to turn it over on downs. So the Blazers pick up a first down, but have to turn it over on downs at the Louisiana 47, and that'll bring Lunch Winfield back out on the field with the Louisiana offense. 13-19 left third quarter. Agent Cajun's a little slow to break the huddle on their sideline. Blanco behind Winfield in the pistol. Two receivers tight to the left, slot to the right, the wide side. Winfield drags his tight end into motion, has the snap, hands it to Blanco. He just sort of ducks his head and burrows forward for a gain of one. UAB says, we've got the football. A Raging Cajun lost his helmet. The officials say the play had been blown dead.
7: Cooper Fordham, the center. But a Raging Cajun's got to go out for a play.
0: Gain of one. Second and nine. Exit second and nine. Andrew Martinez listed as the backup center. Yep, he's in there now. Junior out of Metairie. Three receivers bunched to the right, slot to the left. Empty backfield for Winfield. On second and nine from his own 48. Takes the shotgun snap. Going to try to run for it. Blazers wrap him up. They're going to pull him down for a loss on the play. A loss of about two back to the 46.
7: Kylan Jackson got back there quickly for the Blazers.
0: So now the Raging Cajuns faced with a third and 11. More good starting position for Louisiana. But UAB trying to force a quick three and out. Slot left, wing to the right. Now the slot man in motion. Winfield the snap. They'll run it over the left side, back across midfield. Anthony Reagan crashes forward into UAB territory at the 48. And it looks like they will send the punt team out. Some hesitation initially. I wonder if Michael Yazermo forgot what down it was, thinking he maybe had two more cracks at it. Instead, it's fourth down. They will try to pin the Blazers deep. Golding on to punt. Mims back deep. He'll hit the high spinning kick. Mims to the near side, makes the fair catch at his 7.
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0: So it's a 41-yard punt with no return and a long field in front of UAB when we come back. Timeout, 11:33 left in the third. 21-7 our score. Louisiana with the lead over UAB on the Wind Creek Casino Blazer Sports Network from Learfield.
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16: UAB locker room at halftime, guys. Kind of the personality that's been developing with this team. There's no finger pointing. Everybody was encouraged. They looked up and they said all the things that went wrong in the first half. Look where we are, only down 2 scores. Meanwhile, Alex Mortensen, the UAB offense, all hands on deck, trying to get things figured out.
0: First and 10, UAB from its 7 starting this drive. Backed up deep. Burton will hand it off to McReynolds. Shifty moves out across the 10 to the 13-yard line. That'll be a gain of 6 for Bam. Chase Edwards in on that stop.
7: Good job for McReynolds being patient, waiting for that hole to open up before he went vertical.
0: Three receivers bunched to the right. Short toss into the boundary. McReynolds again, and wow, is he racked, driven out of bounds near the 18. That is going to be enough for the Baumhauer's first down. They'll give him the 19-yard line. First and 10 UAB. Slot and a wing to the right, the wide side. Single receiver to the near side left. Raging Cajuns crowd the line. Burton claps his hands, has the snap. Blitz comes. He swings it out. It is caught, but wrapped up and tackled for maybe a loss of 1 on the play. McReynolds made the catch, but they will say, yeah, he lost the yard back to the 18.
7: Yeah, that was 2 tough hits, one on Burton, one on McReynolds. Had a defender there for both of them.
0: Second and 11. Ticking down to the 10-minute mark of the third quarter. 21-7 our score. Raging Cajuns with the lead. Trips to the right, the wide side. Burton, the shotgun snap, looks left. He'll swing it out, partially deflected, and it falls incomplete. Trying to swing it out to McReynolds, but probably just as well. That was going nowhere. Incomplete, third and long. 9:57 left, third quarter. Three receivers, wide right again. Burton walks up to the line. He'll bring Gabriel Klein in as a wing to the right, probably for protection. Takes the snap. Flags are down. Throws near side. Leaping attempt, no good. It's through the hands of C.J. Smith. And the penalty goes against UAB.
8: Illegal formation. Number 77 offense. Lined up in the backfield. That penalty is declined. Fourth down.
0: Fourth and 11. And on comes the punt team.
17: Back to receive for the Cajuns, number 11, Brett Gordon Jr.
7: Yeah, referee's been getting a lot more strict with the tackles lining up a little too deep in the backfield. And it, as a D lineman, I understand it. It is an advantage.
0: Snap back to Hargett. Another wobbly kick that lands in UAB territory, but he gets a great bounce. And it rolls all the way down inside the 40, inside the 35. It'll come to a stop at the 33. 49 yards on that punt. No return. And a timeout on the field. 9:39 to go. Quarter number three here in Lafayette. Still 21-7, Louisiana leading UAB. On the Wind Creek Casino, Blazer Sports Network from Learfield.
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0: 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David Crane, Bryant Turner, our producer engineer, John Gentile with you. Landon Roberts on the UAB sideline. 9:39 left, third quarter, 21-7. Raging Cajuns lead it. They got the ball starting at their 33 after the punt. Raging Cajuns have had good field position to start both drives here in the second half. Could not capitalize on the first possession. See if the Blazer defense can do it again. Winfield in the shotgun, has the snap, play fake, steps up, trying to run for it, got tripped up, falls forward across the 35 to around the 36. That'll be a gain of right at three on the play. For the most part, Blazers have done a pretty good job of keeping him hemmed in. A couple of times they let him get outside and escape, but for the most part, stayed in their lanes. Pistol formation, Blanco behind Winfield. On second and seven, he'll hand it to Blanco, running left across the 40 to the 45, carrying tacklers with him to the 47. That's 11 yards And a raging Cajun first down. They get lined up quickly. But they apparently substituted, so now UAB is going to get to counter. They will take their time doing it. First and 10 at the Raging Cajun 47. Play fake. Winfield throws over the middle. Caught inside the 40. Tackled at the 38. Kadarius Wade with the grab. Harold Sweeting, pretty good coverage. That's a nice throw by Lunch Winfield. And a Raging Cajun first down at the UAB 38.
7: Yeah, really quick release there. Not much you can do on that.
0: If you're wondering, his name is Dwayne, but he goes by Lunch. Pistol formation, slot and a wing to the left. That's the short side, single receiver to the right. The wing comes into motion. They'll keep it on the ground, running with Reagan over the right side. Not much there. He gets a couple to the 36. He also lost his helmet during the run and has some words as he exits to take the play off after losing his lid.
7: Yeah, a little jaw-jacking going on. That's been going on since the beginning of the half.
0: Midway through the third quarter, 21-7, Raging Cajuns. They've got the football at the UAB 36, looking at a second and eight.
8: 46 is out.
0: Shotgun snap to Winfield. They'll run it straight ahead inside the 35 to the 34. J.J. Garner, the running back. They've got four they've sort of rotated tonight in the backfield. Garner, Blanco, Smith, and Reagan.
7: As inside zone that's been killing the Blazer defense tonight and did a really good job of stopping there. Got to a third down. Would love to see him get off the field here after this play.
0: Third and a long six, and you have to think they're in four down territory at this spot on the field. We'll see. Empty backfield. Winfield brings a man in motion. That's Garner back alongside now. And Garner took a step forward, and that'll blow the play dead, make it third and 11. Blazers will crowd the line.
8: Number 20, offense. 5-yard penalty, third down.
0: Back it up to the 39, where it'll be third and 11.
7: Just a third penalty for the Raging Cajuns tonight. Came at a crucial time.
0: Blanco, the running back. And he'll be split wide left with two other receivers. Empty backfield. Trips to the left, two to the right. Third and 11 inside the UAB 40. Shotgun snap back to Winfield. Looks, pumps, pressure comes. Blazers swarm him, and they will wrestle him to the turf, I think, eventually. Yes, they will. Back at the 42-yard line. Able to collapse the pocket, led by Muaz Byard.
7: Yeah, I got to give it to Marlon Dean, defensive end for the Blazers. Did a really good job with what you're supposed to do with this quarterback. Bullied the tackle right into the hip of Lunch Winfield, where he had nowhere to go, was
0: He'll
7: able to rip off his tackle and make a tackle the quarterback.
0: Golding to punt, try and pin the Blazers deep again. High spinning kick, far side Mims makes the fair catch at the 8. It's a 34-yard punt with no return. Blazers got to try to flip the field. They've been backed up deep twice. Started at the 7, now at the 8 on consecutive drives. Timeout with 5:34 to play in the third. Still 21-7, Raging Cajuns leading it. On the Wind Creek Casino, Blazer Sports Network from Learfield.
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3: 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Burton and company huddle up back inside the five. A chunk play of some kind would be nice. Robinson, the running back, over the right shoulder of Burton. Ryder has the snap. He'll give it to Rod. Straight ahead, spins right as he gets to the 10. Gain of a couple.
4: Yeah, I haven't seen too many missed tackles from the Raging Cajuns also. They've done a good job of normally the first guys getting the ball carrier down.
3: Ryder Burton checks out. Nate Rogers comes in for UAB. They'll split linemen out wide to the right. Three down linemen in front of Rogers. Nate takes the snap, looks left, throws near side, low, and through the legs of A.J. Johnson. Incomplete. And Burton checks back in.
2: Number 16, Nathan Rogers, incomplete pass.
3: Third down and eight from just across the UAB 10. Blazers have been dismal on third down tonight, just 1 for 9. Trips, bunch to the left. The wide side of the field, Robinson the running back alongside Burton in the gun. Play clock at 5. Ryder got a hustle. Has the snap. Drops, looks, with time, guns it over the middle, incomplete. Behind C.J. Smith, right at the 20-yard line, would have been enough for the first down.
4: Yeah, got to give credit to the offensive line. Had plenty of time to throw that football and look down the field. Found his man, just could not get the pass to him.
3: Blazers to punt. Wobbly spiral that turns over, backs him up all the way to his 37-yard line, far side. Coming right is Gordon to the 45 midfield. Flags are down. Gordon still on his feet to the near boundary at the 30. On the field to the 20. Finally shoved out of bounds at the 10-yard line. But I think, hopefully, this one is coming back. Oliver Straw now punting for UAB. That was a 53-yarder and a 53-yard return, but I think the flag will negate the run back, at least some of it. There are two flags down, I believe.
5: During the return, illegal block in the back, number 8, returning team. 10-yard penalty, first down.
3: So a break for the Blazers. It was going to be first and goal at the 10. Instead, flag was dropped around the 45 of Louisiana. And they'll back it up to the 35, I believe. Yes, they will. Or will they? They still haven't spotted the ball yet. And now they will. Put it down at the 35. So a break for UAB. Lunch Winfield and the offense thought they were going to have it first and goal instead.
4: Yeah, need
3: back
4: another,
3: at their 35.
4: Another great stop for the defense here. They've shown over the last couple weeks that they can get stronger as the game go on. So I'm expecting another good stop for our defense to get off the field, get the offense back on, hopefully in better field position.
3: Reagan, the running back.

0: Back to the left to Winfield. Brings a man in motion, has the snap. Winfield going to run it himself over the right side, and he will fight his way out across the 35. Ball came out. UAB saying, we've got it. The officials haven't signaled. Blazers came out of the pack with a ball. And the officials, again, never really making any sort of call. And an injured Blazer at the end of it.
1: They're ruling on the field. The runner was down before the ball became loose. The second down. Officials timeout for injury to a defensive player.
0: So they will say he was down before the ball came out. I would imagine the replay booth will take a long, close look at this. It's like Cam Cunningham, I believe. Yep. The man shaking up on the play.
2: Tavian McKenzie was very sure that the ball came out, but nothing changing us so far.
0: Gain of three to the 38. And I understand you want to let the play go, and you can always review it, but, boy, it'd be nice to see a little decisiveness from right. The stripes. Second down and seven. Play fake, rolling right. Winfield, a little floater. It's caught and tackled immediately at the 39. Teddy Gavlik made the catch. Very short pickup. It'll be third and six now for the Raging Cajuns as we hit the four-minute mark of the third quarter. Louisiana still leading at 21-7. Cajuns 5 out of 12 on third down. Two receivers either way, a wing to this near side, the short side of the field. And now Blanco returns to the backfield. Winfield the snap. Blazers bring the blitz. He rolls right. He's pressured. He's given ground. He throws far side. It is caught by Landon Strother, but he made a diving catch at the 41. It's a gain of a couple. Short gain. That's a heck of a throw backpedaling right. By Lunch Winfield. And Strother makes the catch for 2 yards.
2: Yeah, Winfield backpedaled maybe 10 yards before throwing it another 40 across the field.
0: But punting time again for Mason Golding. See if the Blazers can somehow get some decent field position out of this. No pressure. Tumbling kick far side. Mims up to the 23-yard line. Shakes a tackler. Cuts back left. Still on his feet at the 30. A flag is down as he's tackled at the 32. 36-yard punt. Nifty return, but we'll see if it stands.
1: During the return, holding number 24, return team. 10-yard penalty from the end of the run. First down.
0: So instead of the 32, it'll back up to the 22. And all things considered, that's a pretty good starting position for UAP as of late, unfortunately.
2: Better than the 7th and the 8th yard. Yeah. We're going in the right direction.
0: 2:41 to go, third quarter. Burton under center, McReynolds, the lone setback. Tight formation, two receivers and a wing bunched to the right. Burton, the snap, delay give to McReynolds, who dropped the football, picked it up, and now is going to be tackled for a loss. Back around the 17. Loss of four on the play, and that's not the worst thing in the world. He just dropped it right at the 20. Fortunate to be able to pick it back up. Second and 14.
1: 85 is out.
0: Burton walks up to the line. Two receivers to the left, a receiver and a wing to the right. Ryder takes the shotgun snap. Good protection. He'll gun it over the middle. Leaping grab made. Ty Mims across the 40 to the 45-yard line. A gain of 28 and a Baumhauer's first down.
2: Tough grab for Mims. The ball hung up in the air a little bit. He was hit on contact of catching the football.
0: First down UAB. Burton drops to throw again. Ryder pressured, rolls right, flushed, looks back left, flag down, throws back across his body, incomplete around midfield. And this is a hold on the Blazers. So after the first really
1: holding, number 75, offense, 10-yard penalty, repeat first down.
0: True chunk play really of the night for UAB. The holding penalty backs it up to the 35, and it's first and 20. 95 seconds to play in the third. Empty backfield for Burton. Three receivers to the right, two to the left. Four-man front for the Raging Cajuns. Now they bring a blitz off the edge. Burton looking, looking, pumps, in trouble, throws near side, and bobbled, and is it caught? Yes, it is, I think, at midfield, but two flags are down in the backfield, and I think it's another hold.
1: Personal foul, roughing the pass.
0: Oh, no.
1: 41. Defense, 15-yard penalty.
0: Wow.
1: First down.
0: Well, that's a break for the Blazers.
2: Yeah, Lamar White Jr., Roddy White's son, the catch, I believe.
0: So they'll tack on 15. Nope, he apparently didn't catch it because they spotted it at midfield. First down, though, by penalty. Another Baumhauer's first down. Trips to the right. Burton claps his hands once. Looks to the sideline, takes the snap, drops to throw with time, pumps, rolls left, going to try to run for it, dives head first down to the Louisiana 46. A gain of four as we close in on the final minute of the third quarter.
2: Decent protection. Burton's just not liking anything he's seeing downfield, going through some checks over and over again. Second series in a row and just not liking anything. Hopefully we can get some receivers wide open.
0: Slot to the right, receiver to the left. Once more, Ryder walks up to the line, changing the play call. Second and six, snap back, handoff. Robinson over the right side, falls forward to the 43. Short pickup. But it sets up third and manageable, third and three for the Blazers. One of 10 on third down tonight. And if they don't pick it up on third down, one would think they will go for it on fourth. Raging Cajuns crowd the line. Burton the snap, play fake, quick throw near side. It is caught at the 37, the 38-yard line, and that is enough for the Baumhauer's first down, and that will be the final play of the third quarter. Far and away the best-looking drive of the night for the UAB offense as we head to the final 15 minutes here in Lafayette. 21-7, the Raging Cajuns led by 14 at the break. A scoreless third quarter means it's a two-touchdown lead going to the final 15 minutes. We're back to Lafayette after this on the Wind Creek Casino Blazer Sports Network from Learfield.
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0: 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Final 15 minutes here in Lafayette. Blazers have trailed all night, down 14 going to the final period, but signs of life for this UAB offense. They have driven it down to the 38-yard line of Louisiana. This will be the sixth play of the drive, covering 40 yards. Doesn't sound like much, Bryant Turner, but it's the closest thing to momentum this UAB offense has had all night.
2: Yeah, probably the longest our defense have been off the field, which is definitely needed. They've been finishing strong, and to get them rested up and finish even stronger. So, you know, the biggest thing right here is convert on these third downs and get in the end zone instead of using using up another field goal. So need to finish strong for our offense right here.
0: First and 10 UAB as the final quarter gets underway. Trips to the right. The wide side of the field. Now one receiver, that's Mims, goes wide left. Burton, the snap, looking left. Pressure comes, throws over the middle. It is caught by Mims. Spun around as he got it down to the 33. Gain of right at 5 on the play. And Ryder, again, was kind of chucking and ducking with the pressure right up the middle.
2: Mims, second leading receiver today with his fourth catch for the Blazers.
0: Tight formation, two receivers and a wing to the left. Single receiver to the right. That's the wide side as UAB goes left to right here in the fourth quarter. Mims comes into motion to the near side. Burton, the snap, drops, looks, throws far side. Got a man wide open at the 25-20. McReynolds down the sideline to the 10, or is it Robinson, excuse me? Out of bounds. They'll say stepped out. Rod did. Stepped out at the 13-yard line.
2: Rod Robinson making that his play, basically, is hurdling other players. Second time doing it as a Blazer.
0: Wheel route, and he was wide open down the boundary. It's a Baumhauer's first down at the 13-yard line. A minute into the fourth quarter, and UAB's got it in the red zone. Two receivers to the left, receiver and a wing to the right. And Burton going to change the play. Backs up into the gun, Robinson to his left. Ryder takes the snap. Give to Robinson, coming right, dragging tacklers with him inside the 10, down to about the 8-yard line. Where it'll be second down and 5.
2: Another good hole for the offensive lineman for Rod Robinson to run through.
0: Both sides substituting. Robinson remains the running back. Burton going to go under center. Second and 5 from the Ragin' Cajun 8-yard line. Burton brings a man in motion. Hands it to Robinson over the right side. Fights his way down to the five. That's going to leave him about 2 yards shy of the first down. Brent Gordon got him to the turf. Be third. Call it a long yard. It's inside the 10. He needs the 8. Again, Burton will go under center. Might it be sneak time? Right of the snap. Play fake. Rolling left. He'll float it high in the air. Robinson wide open. He dives at the goal line. He's got it. Touchdown, UAB. That had a lot of hang time on it. But Robinson able to run under it and make the diving catch.
2: Ryder Burton wanted to make that as expensive as possible. And he put that ball well in the air to be caught right there at the pylon. So great job by the UAB offense. That was a really good drive. Obviously, the best of the game so far.
0: Replay going to take a look at it, make sure he broke the plane. We have not seen an angle any better than what the official had, who was looking right at it at the pylon. Jonah DeLonga out for the extra point.
1: The touchdown. So no further review.
0: They will take a look at it. I don't think there's any doubt that he caught it. It's whether or not he was short of the goal line. So worst case scenario, it's going to be first and goal from about the 6-inch line.
2: Yes, the good thing about it is the ref was standing right there near the ball within a couple yards. They had a really good view on it, so hopefully.
0: And this Close Shave Instant Replay is brought to you by Barbasol, America's number one shaving cream. Close Shave America, Close Shave Barbasol. Taking a look at it and taking a break as well. We're back to Lafayette in just a moment. 12-21 to play. 21-13 for the moment. Lafayette leads it on the Wind Creek Casino Blazer Sports Network from Learfield.
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0: 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They are still looking at it. Edwin Lee, our referee. Daniel Palmer, the replay official. The back judge has his notepad out, which is never a good sign. And we'll see if it's a touchdown or first and goal from the 6-inch line.
1: At the further review, it's incomplete pass.
0: Oh, my.
1: Fourth down.
0: Thought for the world he caught it. And the only question was touchdown or not. But apparently, Robinson couldn't secure it. And now UAB looks at fourth down. And about a yard and a half. Offense will stay out there, down two touchdowns with 12-21 to play.
2: Got to be smart here. Again, might be hard count.
0: UAB 0 for 2 on fourth down tonight. Got to convert here. Robinson, the running back. Football just outside the 4. They need the 3 for the first down. Burton in the gun. Robinson to his left. 3 down linemen. Receivers out wide right. And timeout taken by UAB, I think.
1: Timeout, UAB. Their first of the half. 30 seconds.
2: You know, that was a different timeout. You know, the Raging Cajuns were not lined up correctly to the set that UAB was in with the 3 linemen spread out wide. And they were in panic. I thought the timeout would come from them.
0: I did, too. Somebody was trying to direct some traffic out there. But UAB spends the timeout. They keep nudging the football closer. It's on the 4-yard line now, so we'll call it 4th and 1. We have gained yardage during replay and a timeout. I like it.
2: We'll take it.
0: Yep. Blazers with 2 timeouts left. 12:21 to play, 4th quarter. 4th and a yard. Conventional formation now. Burton going to go under center. McReynolds, the running back. Ryder, long snap count. Checking off at the line, goes under center. Brings a man in motion, has the snap, gives McReynolds running right, tripped up, falls down, and I don't think he got it. He did not. Fell down right at the 4-yard line, and the Blazers turn it over on downs.
2: Yeah, unfortunately had some pressure on the ground in front of him, lost his footing just a hair. With no contact, I believe.
0: No gain on the play. But at least for the first time in the second half, the Raging Cajuns starting with rotten field position from their own 4-yard line.
2: So plenty of time on the clock. Just need to keep them pinned down here.
0: Get a quick stop. Get the ball back in good field position. Reagan, the running back, alongside Winfield, who lines up in the gun in the end zone. Slot to the right, the wide side of the field. Tight end slides into motion. Handoff, Reagan running right, and he will fight his way back to the line of scrimmage, and that is it. Anthony Reagan wrapped up by Muaz Byard, who adds to his tackle total here tonight. Second down and 10. Clock ticks, under 12 minutes remaining. Pistol in the backfield now. Winfield with his toes on the goal line. Reagan behind him. Again, the tight end slides into motion. Handed off, Reagan over the right side. A little crease. Squirts out near the 10-yard line. They'll spot him just shy of the 10, and that's going to bring up third down and call it 5. Blanco back in there at running back. How frisky will Tim Leger get, the offensive coordinator for the Raging Cajuns? Winfield takes the shotgun snap. He wants to throw. Zips it near side high, but caught around the 13-yard line. Landon Strother made a nice leaping grab, but he's a yard shy of the first down. He's a half a yard shy of the first down. Galijah Theodole, the sure tackle, and on comes the punt team for Louisiana.
2: Another big stop by the UAB Blazer defense.
0: Yep. Chance to get it back in good field position. Golding punting from his end zone, but now replay is buzzed down. They want to take another look at it.
1: The runner was short of the line to gain. That play is under further review.
0: They're going to take another look at it. The way they where they spotted the ball, he's almost a full yard shy of where he needed to get. And the replay booth said, we would like to take one more look at it with 10:15 to play. And the Raging Cajuns up 21-7. Today's game brought to you by MaintainX. 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Another replay review. This one, we hope, goes in the Blazers' favor. The last one did not. As it stands, it's fourth and half a yard to a yard. But the replay booth wanted to take another look at it and see if far progress may have been enough for the first down.
1: After further review, the ruling on the field is upheld, fourth down.
0: So it is fourth down. And Mason Golding will be punting to Ty Mims. Still a ton of time, but the Blazers need something positive to happen on this next series. Under 10 minutes to play now. As Golding lines up a step into his own end zone. No pressure. Sidewinding kick that will be fielded at the 45 by Mims. Running left back across midfield, trying to turn the corner at the 40 to the 35, 30, 25, 20. Hurdles a man at the 15 and finally bumped out of bounds near the 10-yard line.
2: That was a huge return by Mims. Climbed up the ladder on that last little bit just to get a couple more yards. Really good blocking, way to be assertive with the ball. As soon as he caught the ball, he had to make a guy miss. It was off to the races.
0: 41-yard punt. And a 42-yard return. I like the exchange.
2: Basically a turnover on downs.
0: Punted from just, well, call it a wash. Punted from basically the 13.5, and UAB is going to take over at the 13. But they're going to have to hold for a moment. The replay booth maybe taking a look to see where he stepped out of bounds. Now they get the go-ahead.
2: Yeah, plenty of UAB blockers in front of them over on that sideline.
0: First down for the Blazers at the 13 of the Raging Cajuns. Down 21-7. Burton in the gun has the snap. He's going to run left with it. Quarterback keeper all the way, and he is chopped down. Gain of one, maybe two on the play. Burton going to check out. Nate Rogers going to come in. Ashton Wright, another Alabamian, in on that stop, along with Avery Demery. Rogers in at quarterback, lines up in the gun. Three receivers, wide right. Second and eight from the 11. Rogers the snap. He's going to run the draw himself. Left side at the 10, at the 5, into the end zone. Touchdown, UAB. Nate Rogers on to run it, and he runs it in. For the first offensive touchdown of the night for the green and gold.
2: Some great job by Nate Rogers. His stats so far, one incomplete pass, one touchdown, David.
0: 8:59 to play and some life on that UAB sideline. Within a touchdown now, pending the extra point. Good snap, good spot, Jonah. Knocks it through, and with 8:59 to play in the ball game, your new score, Louisiana 21.
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0: carries, 13 yards, 39 seconds. All it took for UAB to find the end zone and make it a one-score game. Nate Rogers running it in from 11 yards out. Jonah Long's extra point makes it 21-14. 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
1: Energy uptick, guys, here on the UAB sideline after that touchdown. I continue to talk about this team, their personality, the camaraderie. First guy off the field, Adam Lampowski, A-Train, comes over, UAB starting center, and starts congratulating the defensive guys, thanking them for the effort and saying, all right, guys, you guys have done it. We're going to continue to get better as this game goes on. We need another stop from you. Back to you, DC.
0: All right, Landon, thank you very much. And the Raging Cajuns, after having really all the momentum, they squandered some good field position here early in the second half. And the UAB defense has settled in pretty nicely. Only three first downs for the Raging Cajuns here in the second half. The Longas kickoff, it's a good one. It'll reach the back line of the end zone. Adrenaline flowing all over the place in green and gold right now.
2: Yeah, piggybacking off of Landrum, we are definitely starting to see the UAB identity unfolding in these first few games. And, I'm liking what I'm seeing, David. I feel like we're starting to be a fight through the last whistle type of team, which we hadn't seen in a while. So I'm liking what I'm seeing on the field, and I hope they can continue to go in that direction right here with the defense.
0: Keep Lunge Winfield contained. Pistol to start it from the 25. Man in motion from the near to the far side. That's Strother. Winfield turns, hands it off. Running right, Blanco. Two hands on the football, and he's pulled down at the 29. Pick up a four.
2: Second and six. Cam Cunningham holding his gap on the zone to make that tackle.
0: Clock ticking, 8:35 to play in the ball game. Blanco stays in. And now split out wide right. Two receivers either way, a wing to the left side. Winfield looking to the sideline to confirm the play call. Now they're going to have to hustle. Now they're going to call a timeout. Michael Desermo spending a timeout. Some confusion. First timeout taken by the Raging Cajuns here in the second half. Stops the clock with 8:16 to play in the ball game. Blazers down 21-7. They had just awful field position the majority of the third quarter. But the Raging Cajuns could not take advantage. And UAB using the big punt return by Ty Mims to set up the very short field and capitalizing to make it a one-score game. Trips to the left, two receivers to the right for Lunch Winfield in the gun. Now he brings Blanco back alongside. Second and six from the Louisiana 29. Winfield the snap, but a false start.
3: Flag on the play.
0: And all of a sudden,
4: false start.
0: Mistakes.
4: Number 67, offense. 5-yard penalty, second down.
0: Mounting for the home team. Back it up to second and 11.
2: Another run play they were trying to develop there.
0: This time, two receivers either way. Chapel, the tight end, sets as a wing to the right. Winfield, the snap, running right. Cuts it back left across the 30, 35. Carrying tacklers with him to the 40, all the way out to the 45-yard line. A 21-yard officially jaunt for Lunch Winfield. And a Louisiana first down.
2: Yeah, a little loss of gap in Traeger in the middle of that UAB Blazer defensive front. And that's what happened. Lunch Winfield just makes the most out of those things. You just have to be very disciplined. Stay in front of them.
0: First down out at the 44 of the Raging Cajuns. Winfield in the gun, has the snap, wants to throw, looking, pressure comes. He's in trouble and fights his way forward across the 40 to the 41, but that'll go down as a sack and a loss of about three on the play. Cam Cunningham, Tylan Jackson helped collapse the pocket. And Raymond Macias there to finish him off. Second down and 13 now for Louisiana.
2: Yeah, great group effort.
0: 7 minutes to play in the fourth quarter. 21-14, Louisiana leads. Two receivers either way. One goes into motion from the near to the far side. Jet sweep to Blanco running right. Across the 40, out to the 45. My goodness, still on his feet all the way to the 49, close to midfield. Gain of about eight for Blanco. And it sets up third and four for the Raging Cajuns. Call it four and a half. Louisiana lined up quickly. Winfield claps his hands once. Looks to the sideline to confirm the play call. Play clock winding down. He has the snap. Throws the slant near side. It is caught at the 45 of UAB. Christian Brooks fighting Daryl Sweeting for that football. And Brooks wins the fight and has the first down at the UAB 45.
2: Yeah, really good coverage by Daryl Sweeting there. Almost seemed like the ball went through his hand into the receiver's hands.
0: Daryl Smith was in on that play. The running back checks out now. Fresh set of downs for the Raging Cajuns at the UAB 45. Pistol in the backfield. I believe it's Reagan, the running back. It is. He gets the handoff, running right. Finds a little crease. A gain of two. Clock ticking. Down to 5 minutes to play in the ballgame. Now the clock becoming a factor as well. The Raging Cajuns taking their time on offense. Trying to play keep away from UAB. They lead at 21-14. Receivers left and right, a wing to either side. Pistol in the backfield. Reagan behind Winfield. Slides the tight end to motion. Give it to Reagan. Running right at the 40, 35. He is clotheslined. Ball is out. I think UAB's got it. And they do. A wicked tackle on Reagan. Now flags come flying in after the fact. And UAB, I believe, has the football.
2: Jotavian Pierce, the big hit.
0: At the 31-yard line, and check the penalty after that. Would be the second turnover.
4: The ruling on the field, it's a fumble recovered by the defense. After the play, unsportsmanlike conduct, number four, UAB, his first of the game for pulling an opponent off the pile. 15-yard penalty, first down, UAB.
0: Marlon Dean flagged.
4: Timeout on the field.
0: After the turnover, but it is UAB's ball. When we come back, the takeaway for the Blazers with 4:34 left. UAB down 21-14, and we continue from Lafayette after this on the Wind Creek Casino Blazer Sports Network from Learfield.
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0: David Crane, Brian Turner, John Gentile with you in the Met Center Mazda broadcast booth. Landon Roberts on the UAB sideline. Blazers down seven, but have the ball starting at their own 18-yard line. Burton under center, Robinson the running back behind him. Toss to Robinson, running left. Across the 20, 25, 30, still on his feet, 35, 40. Shoved out of bounds, where? In front of the Louisiana bench at the 46, a gain of 28, and a Baumhauer's first down.
2: Really good blocking up front to get to that sideline of the Raging Cajuns and really get down there.
0: Nate Rogers checks in at quarterback. First down, UAB at its own 46, approaching the four-minute mark of the fourth quarter. Two receivers to the left, a receiver and a wing to the right. Rogers, the snap. He's going to keep it. He's going to run left with it, and not much there. Gain of a couple. Ashley Williams, Connor McPherson combine on the stop. 2 yard gain. Burton returns at quarterback.
2: The option play for Nate Rogers. He decided to keep it. Had Raging Cajuns waiting on him at the line of scrimmage.
0: Slot to the left. Slot to the right. Burton brings the tight end into motion. Play fake. Rolling right. Ryder throws it near side. Caught by Isaacs. And tackled out of bounds into the UAB sideline in Louisiana territory at the 48. It'll bring up third down and about four. Two down territory, no doubt, for the Blazers with 3 minutes to play, two timeouts. CJ Smith checks in. He'll go wide to the left. Alongside E.J. Reed. Third down and four. Play clock at five. Burton in the gun. Has the snap. He'll run it. Robinson fighting for yardage. He's going to be stacked up, driven back. A gain of only two. Fourth down and a couple. Connor McPherson. He's had a whale of a game defensively for the Raging Cajuns. Led the charge there. Fourth and two. And UAB 0 for 3 on fourth down tonight. Ticking down to the 2 minute timeout, and I think that's what Alex Mortensen wants to do. He'll use that extra time to study that play sheet and try to come up with something
7: 2 minutes
0: that will keep this game going. 2 minute timeout here in Lafayette. The Raging Cajuns lead at 21-14 on the Wind Creek Casino Blazer Sports Network from Learfield.
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0: 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Louisiana leading UAB. And the Blazers faced with a 4th-and-2 at the Ragin' Cajun 46-yard line. David Crane, Brian Turner, our producer engineer, John Gentile with you in the Med Center Mazda broadcast booth. 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Landon Roberts down on the UAB sideline. Blazers showing grit again here tonight. They have trailed the entire game, but the UAB defense in particular pitching a shutout here in the second half. They've come up with two big takeaways. A big punt return. A defensive score already tonight. But it's 4th-and-2 here. Burton in the gun. McReynolds to his right. Two receivers and a wing bunch to the left. Single receiver to the right. Ryder goes up to the line. Going to change the play, I believe. Yep. Backs up into the shotgun. Flips McReynolds to his left side. 4th-and-2. Timeout, UAB. Just before the snap. Alex Mortensen called timeout.
2: Yeah, I know the receivers were still looking for the play right before Burton snapped it, so everybody wasn't on the same page.
0: Second timeout called by the Blazers. An even 2 minutes to play. Alex Mortensen talking with Ryder Burton. Do we keep the same play? Do we change it up? Ragin' Cajuns with two timeouts left. UAB with only one now. Even more critical to convert this fourth down. 4th-and-2. Off the near hash. Going left to right. Trips to the wide side of the field. Burton in the gun. Has the snap, rolling right, trying to run for it. Now he's trying to throw for it, ball not free. It's going to roll out of bounds inside the UAB 40-yard line. I don't know if it was going to eventually be a pass.
2: Yes.
0: Or not, but Louisiana absolutely blew it up. Colin Jacob, Ashley Williams.
2: It looked like Ryder was trying to pass the ball. I did not see a receiver that he could go to.
0: He was rolling to his right, looking like he was going to try to run for it, and a red wall was in front of him. He started giving ground, looked like he wanted to throw it up for grabs, knocked away from him out of bounds, and UAB turns it over on downs at its own 38-yard line. loss of 16 yards. And again, Blazers with only one timeout. Replay booth confirming it. And Louisiana lines up. Blanco to the right of Winfield. Winfield keeps it, runs right. Falls forward down to the 36. And UAB spends its final timeout. Put 6 seconds back on the clock. Gain of two on the run by Lunch Winfield. Sets up second and eight. A first down ends it. Blazers are out of timeouts. And even if they can get a stop, they would more than likely get the ball back with little time and a lot of field in front of them, down seven. First order of business, try to get a stop. They cannot run the clock out if they don't get a first down. Slot to the right, wing to the left. He slides into motion. Winfield the snap, going to run right, following his blockers inside the 35. A helmet came flying off on the back end of the play. The officials just refused to blow it dead.
2: Right.
0: And Winfield now spotted down at the 44-yard line.
2: Yeah, refs been holding their whistle pretty long all night.
0: Defender lost his helmet.
4: UAB will decline the 10-second runoff, and the clock will start on the snap.
0: So that's a break for UAB.
4: Please set the play clock to 25 seconds. Thank you.
0: Minute 36, and the clock will not start until they snap it. So the helmet coming off of the Louisiana defender, saving UAB some seconds. Third down. And six. If they do anything but run Lunch Winfield with it, I will be stunned. Play clock down to 10. They're just now getting lined up. Winfield in the shotgun. Has the snap. He's going to keep it. Run straight ahead. Down to the 30. Close to the 29. Not enough for the first down. It's going to be fourth and a yard. Clock ticking. UAB can't stop it. And I would imagine they're just going to go for it here. As we will be under a minute to play. And UAB out of timeouts. Fourth and one from the Blazers 29. Winfield in the gun. Brings Strother into motion. Movement up front. Now Winfield going to go under center, trying to draw UAB off sides. Boy, if they'd have snapped it, he would have done it because UAB jumped into the

0: En garde!
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2: It's in his range. Well. But the offense will come back out. Winfield with the T formation behind him as he goes under center. Fourth and a yard. Drags a man in motion. Has the snap. They'll hand it off over the left side. They've got the first down to the 27. And that'll do it. Blanco, the running back, picks up the first down. And that'll do it. Raging Cajuns will have to snap it one more time to run it out. ...25 seconds to play. Play clock at 10. Victory formation as Winfield takes it, takes a knee, and that'll do it. Alex Mortensen heads across the field to shake hands with Michael Desermo. First time in 24 years, the Blazers have made an appearance in Lafayette. And unfortunately, it's the Raging Cajuns that outlast the green and gold here tonight. 21-14, the final here in Lafayette. Raging Cajuns improved to 2-1 on the year. Blazers fall to 1-2. Next up for UAB, a short week back at home. Blazers will entertain Navy next Friday night. The midshipmen had an open date this weekend to prepare for their trip to Birmingham. Stay tuned. The locker room report is coming your way next. 21-14 the final. Raging Cajuns win it over UAB on the Wind Creek Casino. Blazers Sports Network from Learfield.
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0: Here in Lafayette, as we welcome you back inside the Med Center Mazda broadcast booth at Cajun Field, Our Lady of Lourdes Stadium. David Crane, Bryant Turner, our producer engineer, John Gentile, with you upstairs. Landon Roberts getting set up downstairs for the post-game show. And Bryant Turner, kind of a weird ball game as UAB just sort of scuffled and couldn't find any momentum. Down 21-7 at the half. Neither team could get anything going in the third quarter. Winds up scoreless. UAB gets the only points in the second half. A touchdown in the fourth quarter after a long punt return. It felt like both defenses sort of imposed their will on the other teams at times. It just kind of an odd game to recap.
1: Yeah, you know, starting the way this game went, you look at the score and like, man, we were only a touchdown away. Because I felt like the Raging Cajuns definitely was imposing their will on UAB at the beginning of the game, where statistically you would have thought we were down by 21 points, and we wasn't. And I think the good thing that you see about this game is the Blazers hung around and they kept battling play after play, and, you know, I think that's one good thing you can take away from it.
0: Game recap now brought to you by Buffalo Wild Wings. Raging Cajuns started the scoring on the opening possession of the game, an 8-play, 80-yard drive that took 6:01 off the clock. Steven Blanco scoring from a yard out. 7-0 Louisiana with 8:52 to go in the opening quarter. Stayed that way until the second. Lunch Winfield, the first of his two touchdown runs on the night. A 9-yard scamper to make it 14-0 Louisiana with 14:51 to go in the first half. 7-play, 40-yard drive, 2:21 off the clock after a shanked UAB punt gave them great starting position. Midway through the second quarter, UAB got on the board courtesy of its defense. Chris Burge, a 13-yard fumble return for a touchdown, made it 14-7 Raging Cajuns with 7:56 to play in the half. Big touchdown with less than a minute to go before halftime. Lunch Winfield scoring on an 11-yard run, capped off a 7-play, 75-yard drive. Took just 1:09 off the clock right before halftime, and with 44 seconds left in the first half, it was 21-7, Raging Cajuns. Blazers got the ball to start the third quarter, just couldn't get anything going, had terrible field position on a couple of series that had them backed up, but thankfully Louisiana couldn't get anything going on offense either. We go to the fourth quarter, big punt return by UAB. After the Blazers failed on a fourth down try, they force a punt, get a big punt return from Ty Mims. Down to the 13-yard line. It only took them 2 plays to score from there. 39 seconds. Nate Rogers ran it in from 11 yards out. And with 9 minutes to go, it was 21-14 Louisiana. Blazers had it in Raging Cajun territory again. Louisiana had a nice drive after UAB cut it to a touchdown, drove it down, but turned it over. UAB drove it back into Louisiana territory, but failed on fourth down. The Blazers really struggled on fourth down here tonight. They were 0-4 in the game, and Louisiana able to capitalize on that last turnover on downs, pick up a first down, run out the clock, and they go on to the 7-point win here tonight. 21-14, they lead the all-time series now 5-4 over UAB, 3-1 in favor of the Raging Cajuns here in Lafayette. 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
0: 21-14, the final here in Lafayette as the Blazers fall to the Raging Cajuns. Locker room report continues. Time now for our post-game visit with head coach Alex Mortensen, brought to you by Pepsi, a Southern original. Standing by with a coach, here's Landon Roberts.
10: I know that you're obviously disappointed with the results on the scoreboard. Offensively, though, tonight, what do you think you're able to decipher there from the sideline that led to some of the offensive struggles early?
11: Yeah, look, very disappointing game offensively. Our defense, you know, played well enough to win this game. And, you know, we've got to, you know, ultimately I think it starts at the line of scrimmage. You know, we've got to do a good job of controlling the line of scrimmage. And both the run game and then there were pass protection things that reared their head, too. So, you know, that's probably the start of it. And, you know, guys got to come out and play with the right intensity. You know, one of the things that we try to challenge them with this week was, you know, setting an intensity and making the opponent match it. I kind of felt like the other way around today. You know, I don't want to say it was all line of scrimmage play either, because there were some things on the perimeter, you know, where we got to be better too. But ultimately, you know, I feel like we lost there. And that put us behind the sticks. You know, they got into more third and longs where, you know, we struggled to execute there, you know, which has kind of been the opposite the last 2 weeks, where we've been in a lot of third manageables. And then the third manageables we got in, you know, we didn't execute them very well. And then the one that kind of popped for an explosive where Ryder ran, you know, we had a completely unnecessary hold there. So just not very good, you know, and defense and special teams played well enough for us to win this game. So really, really heartbreaking, disappointing.
0: Coach David and Brian upstairs, kind of almost a momentum free game. It was a struggle really on both sides, especially there in the second half. Nobody could really get anything going until you had that great drive that made it a one score game after the great punt return.
11: Yeah, no, you're right. I mean, I would say like it's a testament to how well our defense played. You know, they had multiple times where they didn't have great field position. You know, where not only was the offense, you know, not putting points on the board, but they didn't really move the ball enough to change the field enough either. And the defense just kept battling. And look, I know people are going to point to, you know, some penalties and some things of that nature defensively. And I agree with that. Like, we want to be a disciplined team and, you know, not give up anything free. But at the end of the day, like, you know, our offensively, we got to put points on the board. You know, that's the number one job of the offense. And they didn't do that today.
0: Lunch Winfield a handful, but I thought for the most part you did a nice job of kind of keeping him in the lanes where you wanted him to.
11: Yeah, look, he's a good player. You know, they do a good job with him. So, you know, all things considered, you know, I thought that they did a really nice job. We did a nice job on defense. And, you know, look, I take responsibility. Like, we have to do a better job on offense. I have to do a better job on offense. And, you know, some of it, like, even as you point to things where, you know, we don't execute well or guys miss assignments or, you know, even if they get beat physically, we've got to find ways to alleviate all those things. And so, yeah, I mean, you know, look, I thought our defense, you know, ends up holding them 21. Now imagine if the offense moves the ball, can build a lead, you know, and what that would do for the defense or change field position more.
0: Miraz Byard, another great game, double-digit tackles. Again, he finished with 12. And kind of the same cast of characters for you. I.S. and Wooney, a great day. And, boy, Jatavion Pierce with some big hits for you on the defensive side tonight.
11: Yeah, those guys are really good players. They're playing very hard, flying to the ball, you know, and, you know, they didn't get down in the game. I mean, you know, even as we had some struggles, you know, they just kept fighting back. And, you know, once again, I mean, you know, it felt like, on defense, again, like, I get it, they maybe had a few plays here and there, but it felt like we really did better as the game went on defense, you know, and so which that's kind of 2 weeks in a row they've done that.
0: Special teams, you mentioned it, kind of a wobbly start, especially in the punting game, but boy, it really turned around. You got some big plays from the kicking game here tonight.
11: Yeah, good job on returns. You know, Ty Mims is a really good player and really good in the return game, and, you know, guys doing a good job executing the scheme as well. And so that was positive and, you know, and certainly helped us a multitude of times again. So, yeah, all that's good, but it's also disappointing that, you know, we don't capitalize on that enough, you know, when we've got the ball.
0: You get another running quarterback next week, but it's run, run, run all the time when Navy comes to town next Friday night.
11: Yeah, look, Navy's got a great program. They do a great job. You know, they're a challenge to prepare for. Offensively, they do a lot, and they do run their quarterback. But, you know, over the last few years, they built more balance. So they're definitely different scheme-wise to get ready for, and yet they're more balanced than they've ever been. You know, we're playing them on Friday, so we got a short week. So, you know, as much as this hurts, you know, we've got to take, you know, whatever emotion we've got right now and bridge it into our preparation for Navy and do it in a hurry.
0: Coach, we appreciate the time. We'll talk to you next week.
11: Thank you.
0: Alex Mortensen joining us here on the Locker Room Report. Blazers fall by the final of 21-14. Brian Turner, disappointing to not get the win. The offense really had its struggles here tonight, but I thought in particular the defense and the special teams really showed some poise and some grit the great majority of the game.
1: Yeah, you know, other than a couple punts that didn't go our way, I feel like they did really well. You know, our punt return team obviously did an amazing job, and you know, he bragged on Ty Mims, you definitely got to give it to the defense. You know, the more I was listening to Coach talk, I was thinking about they were put in some hard positions tonight. You kept the team that's put up over 30 points in the last couple games, one being the USC, held to 3 touchdowns. And I think that's a big deal. So our defense actually played fantastic tonight, the more I think of it. Hopefully we can build off that, because you got a big challenge coming up next week against Navy. And you really want to go in there with some confidence.
0: Different animal coming up next Friday night in Birmingham. Want more college football after our game? 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We continue from Lafayette in just a moment. 21-14 the final. Louisiana winner tonight over UAB. 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
0: 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Locker room report continuing from Lafayette here at Cajun Field, Our Lady of Lords Stadium. Blazers fall to the Raging Cajuns by the final of 21-14. Let's check the final stats now, brought to you by Alabama Power, energy that brings us together. Alabama Power is proud to support the UAB Blazers. Tough night on the offensive end for the green and gold as UAB finishes with 11 first downs on the night, 8 of those coming in the second half, and really the majority of those coming in the fourth quarter. Louisiana finishing with 21 first downs in the game. UAB ran it 31 times and netted just 74 yards in the game. Louisiana 53 rushes for 225 yards. Blazers threw for 144 yards on 15 of 27 with one interception. 15 of 20 passing for the Raging Cajuns for 110 yards. Total offense, 73 snaps, 335 yards for Louisiana. Blazers snapped it 58 times, but netted only 218 yards. Blazers had the scoop and score, fumble recovery, returned 13 yards for a touchdown. Two turnovers committed by Louisiana. Two fumbles proved costly for them, but the Blazers couldn't capitalize quite as much as they wanted to. The interception by Ryder Burton did no damage in the long run. Each team punted 6 times tonight. UAB averaged 39 yards a punt, 41.7 per kick for the Raging Cajuns. Again, Louisiana fumbled 3 times, lost 2. Blazers fumbled once, recovered it. UAB flagged 9 times for 89 yards. Louisiana 7 penalties for 50 yards. Raging Cajuns had it for 35 minutes and 23 seconds. UAB held the ball for just 24 minutes and 37 seconds tonight. One reason why: they were 2 of 12 on third down, 0 of 4 on fourth down. Louisiana 6 of 16 on third down, 2 of 3 on fourth down. They were a perfect 3 for 3 in the red zone, all 3 touchdowns. UAB 1 of 2 in the red zone tonight with 1 touchdown. Individual numbers: Rod Robinson finished as the leading ground gainer for UAB, 13 carries, 52 yards. Nate Rogers, 2 for 13 in the score. Bam McReynolds, 7 carries for just 12 yards. Javen Simpkins, 2 carries for 10 yards. Ryder Burton was 15 to 25 passing, 144 yards, no touchdowns, 1 interception, sacked 3 times. E.J. Reed, leading receiver, 5 catches, 28 yards. Ty Mims, 4 for 57. C.J. Smith, 2 for 28. Rod Robinson, 1 for 20. Ty Mims, 2 punt returns for 10 yards. Actually, he had 3 for a total of 52 yards after a 42-yard return. Muaz Byard, leading tackler for UAB, finished with 12 stops. I.S. Nwune with 10. Jatavian Pierce with 8. Jeremiah Jordan with 5. Couple of individual numbers for the Raging Cajuns. Lunch Winfield, 19 rushes, 91 yards, 2 scores. Steven Blanco, 11 carries, 55 yards, and a touchdown. Anthony Reagan, 8 for 48. Winfield was 15 of 20 through the air, just 110 yards, no touchdowns, no interceptions. He was sacked twice. Landon Strother, 5 catches, 41 yards. Russell Babineau, 4 for 20. Brock Chappell, 2 for 17. Christian Brooks, 2 for 16. Connor McPherson, the Montgomery native, leading tackler, 11 stops for the Raging Cajuns, 2 behind the line, and 1 sack here tonight. A little more than 18,000 on hand here in Lafayette. And the home team outlasts UAB by the final of 21-14. Short week ahead. Bryant Turner got to get ready for a challenging Navy offense. Coach said, you still think run, run, run, but they have diversified more in the last several years. It's not any easier to stop.
1: Right. You're right. You know, one good thing I see in our defense is they rally into the ball. That's something I'm guessing Coach Grantham is big on, and it shows on the field. So that's definitely going to come in handy this week coming up this Friday night.
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0: Second and 8 from the 11. Rodgers, the snap. He's going to run the draw himself. Left side at the 10, at the 5, into the end zone. Touchdown, UAB. 11-yard touchdown run from Nate Rodgers. That made it a touchdown game with 9 minutes to go. 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
1: All right. I'm going to give my game ball to Jotavian Pierce, redshirt freshman out of Montgomery, Alabama. I feel like he just made a huge difference tonight on the Blazer defense. Defense was good overall, but he bought some enthusiastic hits tonight that really were contagious and got the other players around him up and going, so I got to give it to him. He did not lead in tackles by any means, but the tackles he made were crucial tonight.
0: Yeah, he was our wild man of the week earlier this week on Blazer Sportsline. Great effort again tonight with 8 stops, helping that UAB defense keep the Blazers in it throughout the course of the ball game. I'm going to give mine to Ty Mims. He had 4 catches for 57 yards, but he also had that huge 42-yard punt return in the fourth quarter to set UAB up on the short field. That led to that Nate Rodgers 11-yard touchdown run. UAB was very much in it, just could not keep the offense in gear. The defense couldn't get the stop to get the ball back for one desperation possession. Unfortunately, the Blazers fall here tonight by 7. Next broadcast, Blazer Sports Line, Tuesday night. Hope you'll join us at Buffalo Wild Wings from 6 to 7 p.m. If you can't make it out, you can tune in on 100.5 FM Jocks 2. Next game broadcast next Friday night. Again, a short week for UAB. Back at home, though, as Navy comes to Protective Stadium for a 6 o'clock kick. ESPN will televise. Landon Roberts gets it started at 5 o'clock with the Pepsi pregame show. Brian Turner, not the finish we wanted, but the signs are there that this team, when things aren't going well, it's not going to go away, and that's at least something to build on going forward.
1: Yeah, great identity developing in this team. We'd love to see it fully developed by next week and get a good finish, but they're definitely finishing games, and that's for sure this year.
0: See what they can do against the Midshipmen next Friday night. I hope you're making your plans to be with us at Protective Stadium. That's going to do it from here in Lafayette, but stay tuned. More to come on the Locker Room Report. After the break, we send it back to the network studio. Pat Smith is there. He will have a full rundown of the very busy, very entertaining college football scoreboard on this Saturday night. For Landon Roberts, Bryant Turner, our producer engineer, John Gentile, I'm David Crane. We thank you for being with us. Again, the final. Ragin' Cajuns win it 21-14 over UAB as we say good night from the swamp.
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22: 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Time to take a final look at today's scoreboard in the American Conference. Texas State, they beat North Texas 49-35. Kansas State over Tulane 31-20. It was Toledo sneaking past Temple 49-48. ECU edges Old Dominion 20-17. FAU, they win 16-10 over FIU. Memphis defeats UT Martin 45-21. It was Western Michigan beating Rice 28-21. Tulsa shuts out East Texas A&M 42-0. South Florida trounces Delaware State 59-17. And it was number one Texas beating UTSA 30-6. One American Conference game still in action because of weather delays. App State, they lead Charlotte 13-7 midway through the third quarter. Top 25 finals. Number two, Georgia 45-17 winner at Arkansas. Number three, Notre Dame, tough win against Michigan State 27-10. Minutes ago, Ole Miss, they take out Lane Kiffin and the seventh-ranked LSU Bengal Tigers 32-24 over in Oxford. Number nine, Texas A&M, they were upset at home today to Kentucky. The final there, 31-21. Alabama wins a shootout down in Tuscaloosa against Florida State, 50-36. Number 15, Tennessee over Kennesaw State, 42-9. Number 16, SMU upset on the road today at Louisville, 41 the 31. And some scores of interest right down the road in Auburn. Florida beats the Auburn Tigers 44-39. And Troy put up a heck of a fight against Mizzou in Columbia tonight, but the Mizzou Tigers of the SEC, they get the win 27-17. Once again, your final from Lafayette, Louisiana 21, UAB 14. For David Sears, I'm Pat Smith. This has been the postgame show on the Wind Creek Casino Blazers Sports Network from Learfield. 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
3: An idea what Charlie Weiss Jr. was rolling out there, Zeno. Would you agree? We always joke during training camp, the defense is ahead of the offense. Maybe Pete Golding had a little read on what Charlie Weiss Jr. might be drawing up for Sam Levitt and friends?
4: I mean, you have to understand the familiarity that's there. I mean, it matters. Every coach has tendencies. Every coach, you know, has things that they rely on more than others. And I don't think that, you know, Pete Golding is any different, and neither is Charlie Weiss from that standpoint. So knowing your opponent intimately well is a big part of how you can game plan against them. And look, you saw both teams punch and counterpunch tonight, right? It was a good chess match of a football game. And I think you saw that. Usually it comes down to execution. Again, Sam Levitt's going to see that pass in his nightmares for a long time. I forget who 44 on Ole Miss is, but the fullback, whoever it was, standing at the goal line, not a single Ole Miss player around him, and Sam Levitt just missed him.
3: We will talk about the LSU quarterback who we've yet to hit on here on game night on ESPN Radio. 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Let's hear from the signal caller for the Rebels, Trinidad Chambliss with Holly Rowe, following the 8-point win.
5: Trinidad, you're just kind of looking around, soaking this in right now. What is this like in this moment for you and your team?
23: It's amazing.
24: Let's go, Lane. I love you, coach. Let's go. Let's go, baby. That's you.
23: God is good. God is so good. Our team is resilient, and I love them so much. I'm speechless. So I got my mouthpiece in.
5: There were a couple of moments in this game right before the half, a minute 27, you take it down and score. Again, late in this game, you run it in with your legs. Why are you so great in these moments, Trinidad?
23: I just trust in God. I trust in my preparation as well. We've worked our butts off this whole week and this whole year. And it's just go out and do it. You know, there's no thinking at that point. Just go out and go ball.
5: As you watch your defense try to close it out on that last goal line stand, what's going through your mind?
23: Just praying. I pray with Deuce, Horatio, and Jonte Cook. I say, God, if it's in your will for us to win, amen. But if not, you know, we'll give you all the glory and praise. But let us get this stop one time.
5: It's such a unique game. You are here with this huge moment because of Lane Kiffin, but you had to beat him tonight. What was this dynamic like for you?
23: It was a little weird seeing him on the other sideline and seeing the other coaches. But it is what it is, you know. We're competitors at the end of the day. And it's just a football game, but I'm glad we got the win.
5: What is special about this Ole Miss team?
23: We don't quit. A lot of people may doubt us. They always doubt Ole Miss. I don't know why. We're here now. We're here to compete.
3: From zero-star recruit to a national championship at D2 Ferris State to, get this, Mark Zeno, his initial reported D1 offers when he entered the transfer portal in April of 2025, Temple, Western Kentucky, Marshall. Then Lane Kiffin picked up the phone. He brought Trinidad Chambliss to Oxford, Mississippi as Austin Simmons' backup. Here we fast forward to September 19th, 2026. He did not pick up the phone to head to Baton Rouge, but they are calling Baton Rouge and Oxford tonight. 32-24 is the final. Trinidad Chambliss not only prolific in this win, but the odds have shifted. According to our friends at DraftKings Sportsbook, Chambliss is now the favorite to win the Heisman Trophy at plus 295. Darian Mensah holding strong at plus 340. Zeno.
4: It's an overreaction.
3: We're prisoners of the moment. Isn't it fun?
4: My God.
3: Come on. Well, okay, so if we're prisoners of the moment, tell me about Sam Levitt. 30 seconds. Let's hear it.
4: Needs to play better. Needs to be more consistent.
3: What about the injury, though? Isn't it all the back spasms?
4: Okay, well,
3: I'm kidding.
4: Yeah, no, it's not that. But we need to acknowledge that's an overreaction to him being the Heisman favorite. That's nuts.
3: I don't know. I thought it was impressive what Trinidad Chambliss was able to do. 33 of 48, again, 21 of 27 in the first half. 363 passing yards, 2 passing touchdowns as Chambliss and the Rebels get the win over LSU. Elsewhere, as mentioned, Georgia a winner today. Kentucky an upset winner over No. 9 A&M today. And the Florida Gators victorious on the plains. We head up to Jordan-Hare for the very latest on John Summerall's first SEC win of his Florida tenure next here on Game Night on ESPN Radio.
6: 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Should they be on upset alert against the Giants? 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
1: 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Stroud have tabled talks. 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
1: I'm Marty Houseberger. Number 8 Ole Miss wins the Kiffin Bowl, knocking off former coach Lane Kiffin, and number 7 LSU.
2: To the right, short side of the field. Haz goes in motion. There's the snap. And it's a fake on a handoff, keeping it channels. He runs left. He's at the 10. He's at the 5. He's in the end zone. He caught him with their britches down. Touchdown, Ole Miss.
1: Learfield on the call. Ole Miss then intercepts a Sam Levitt pass in the end zone on 4th and goal. The Rebels survive 32-24. West Virginia has knocked off number 25, Virginia, 38-27. The Will Stein era at Kentucky off to a good start in just his third game as a head coach. Stein and the Wildcats upset 9th-ranked Texas A&M on the road, 31-21, with an impressive second half where UK scored 21 unanswered points to break a 7-7 halftime tie. Baseball, Atlanta deals a blow to the Astros' hopes for a division crown.
3: 6-3 Atlanta. The set, the kick, and the pitch. Swing and a miss. He struck him out with a slider in the inning over. So the Astros get one. And with a chance of a tying run at the plate, Lee puts out the fire, striking out the pinch hitter, Velasquez. After 8 in Houston, the Braves 6. The Astros 3.
1: That call on ESPN Radio, that was the final. While Houston lost, the Rangers beat Toronto 6-2 to go up a game on the Astros in the AL West. Cleveland beat the A's 12-6. The Guardians holding on to a game lead on the White Sox in the AL Central. Chicago beat Detroit today 3-1. The Brewers tie a team record with their 97th win of the season, beating Baltimore.
4: Hey, it's Evan Cohen. Coming up Monday, we'll recap a jam-packed football weekend and look ahead to a big early season matchup as the Giants head to L.A. to take on the Rams. 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

0: It's Saturday, September 19th, 2026, and this is Game Night.
1: Handoff off the middle, burst through and more, 50 to the 40-yard line, to the 30, can they catch Jaden Ball? They will not. On fourth down, a long touchdown run, but is it coming back? There's a flag down at the line of scrimmage.
2: Play is a touchdown.
1: That's going to put Jaden Ball over 100 yards and plenty. Three touchdowns and joins exclusive Florida Gators company, including the great Emmitt Smith, of four consecutive games with at least 100 yards on the ground.
3: Jaden Ball called ball game, and Mark Kestisher was on the call for us here on ESPN Radio. Welcome into Game Night. Mia O'Brien, Mark Zinno. We are presented by Progressive Insurance, and we are now joined by Mark Kestisher, who I believe is still in traffic somewhere around Jordan-Hare. And so all the more reason, Kesty, we appreciate you taking some time to join us here on this fine program. This may sound like an elementary question, but I'm fascinated to hear your answer. Did Florida win this game, or did Auburn lose this game?
4: Yeah, Mia, good evening. I think Florida won this game. I mean, you could say, and I'm sure John Summerall not happy with the 15 penalties or 16 penalties. You know, defensively, I think they gave Auburn, I heard Coach Summerall say, gave him some gifts defensively. But I thought Aaron Filo, really first time as a starting quarterback, was a backup at Georgia Tech the last couple of years. You know, he made some important plays after a slow start. Jordan Ball had those 100 and whatever it was, 62 yards rushing. I think Auburn, in I won't call it garbage time, but certainly, went fast late when the game felt decided and made it interesting. But I'm going to give Florida the credit on this one, Mia. I think that's an impressive young team with a really good head coach. And, all the schedules in the SEC are killers. And, Florida's got Ole Miss next week, so it doesn't get any easier. But I think that was an impressive win for them.
5: Kesty, when you look at this game tonight, Florida's defense clearly needs some work. Their offense seems to be humming on all cylinders, but where is the biggest hole in this Florida defense?
4: Yeah, I think, that push up front. I love the defensive ends, Jaden Woods and Cameron James. And there's another guy who wasn't even sure he was going to play tonight, Emmanuel Oyabatajo. He's about 6'6", 300. He's a guy who grew up in England. He came up with a couple of big sacks. I think, you could have some question marks at the corner position. I think they're really solid at linebacker. Got a really good safety with Bryce Thornton. But I'm sure that John Summerall and Brad White, who's their new defensive coordinator, they know in the SEC week to week, they got to be better than that. And I just think it's it's a lot younger roster than you realize. They don't have a lot of seniors there. So, they're playing with a lot of sophomores and juniors, new coaches, new system. They definitely have some work to do on that defensive side, especially with some of those potent offenses in this league.
3: Fresh off the call of Florida's 5-point win over Auburn right here on ESPN Radio. Mark Kestisher joining us here on Game Night. Kesty, let's flip it on over to the War Eagle side of things. Where is the biggest area for improvement for Alex Golish and this staff and roster that's largely made of players who followed him from Tampa Town up to Auburn, Alabama?
4: Yeah, the USF quarterback, Byron Brown, he's got four of his receivers. He's got a couple of offensive linemen from USF as well. I like Brown. I mean, he's a really good athletic quarterback. He kind of gives you that Cam Newton vibe, but, a great athlete, not as great of a thrower as Cam. And they play at lightning speed. Alex Golish, is from that. He's not from the Baylor tree, but certainly, learned his offense watching, what Baylor did 10, 15 years ago, and certainly worked under Heupel at Tennessee and loves to move it fast. I think, I think just finding Byron Brown in his sweet spots, when he rolls to the right and his feet are aligned, he seems, that's when he's at his best. I know he's still a work in progress, working progressions down and being on time in that. I thought that's where he struggled most tonight. And that's where, if Auburn's going to, turn things around under Alex Golish in year one, it's got to be Byron Brown playing at his best. I really like their, they've got some guys on the defensive end that can play and get after it, even though they gave up 40 plus. But they're only going to go as far as Byron Brown takes them.
5: Kesty, Ole Miss, Florida next week. The wonderful people at DraftKings tell us it's Ole Miss by 1.5 here. This is going to be one heck of a matchup. Can you forecast it real quick?
4: Yeah, I think, well, that's a heck of a win at the Grove. I can't imagine the high that that team's going to be on. And, you know, Florida, maybe they'll be in the top 25 rankings. If not, it's hard to follow up that win and, you know, be where you were coming into tonight's game against LSU for Ole Miss. But they're going to Gainesville. I'm sure they're going to see the tape on these guys. Jaden Baugh is a handful. Vernell Brown III is an amazingly quick wide receiver. They've got some real skill players at Florida, and, you know, that's going to be enough for the Ole Miss defense. But, you know, Ole Miss has to be riding on a high heading into Gainesville. Could be hard to stop that one, but that's going to be fun to watch.
3: The Rebels riding high, the Gators riding high. It will be a high-octane matchup when those two teams square off in the Swamp. Next week, same time, same place. Not the same place. It'll actually be down in Gainesville, but it will be right here on ESPN Radio. Kesty, we appreciate you taking the time. Get some sleep. We will do it again soon, sir.
4: Mia, Mark, good to be on with you. Have a good night.
3: Tune in for baseball action this Sunday as the Baltimore Orioles host the Milwaukee Brewers. 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
6: The eyes of Texas are closed tight. They don't want to look at the scoreboard, which shows Kentucky defeating number 9, Texas A&M.
7: There's no positives. Not an ounce of a positive anywhere.
8: This is what Kentucky football is supposed to look like. How freaking cool is this? Let's go!
3: 31-21, the final in favor of first-year head coach Will Stein and the Cats over Marcel Reed, Mike Elko, and the Aggies. But what's crazy, Zeno, when you go through this box score, Texas A&M had more first downs. They had a higher third-down conversion rate. They had more total yards. They had more rushing yards. They had less penalties than Kentucky. How on earth did today become Catter Day and Will Stein picks up the first big win of his coaching tenure?
5: Yeah, it's interesting. This is what Kentucky football is supposed to look like. That's a phrase I don't know anybody's ever uttered before. Beyond that, it's impressive, for what, especially for Kentucky, to get off the mat after what happened to them last week. Leading at home at halftime against Alabama and then getting steamrolled in the second half, 32-0. For you to walk into one of the toughest places in football to play in College Station at Kyle Field and put that performance on speaks volumes to where that team is and what kind of coach he is. And I think that that really is something that stands out to me more than anything. It wasn't so much that Kentucky won the game as much as just the way they controlled the game and played the game and just were able to do a brain dump on whatever happened last week and come back and win. That was impressive to me.
3: What is Kentucky football? Something tells me this next guest may have an idea. Nick DeLuco caught up following the 10-point victory for the Cats with Sam Green, Kentucky edge rusher, following the Cats' big win in College Station.
9: Kentucky DN Sam Green joining us here on ESPN Radio. Sam, you get the win today, a couple big plays by your defense. How much did the week of preparation and what you looked at carry over into the win today?
10: It was huge. It was huge. The pretense from Coach Stein, the whole coaching staff, you know, we won't be denied. We won't be denied like we was in the fourth quarter versus Alabama. So, you know, we learned from that, and, you know, we brung it on the road to Texas A&M and got a dub.
9: You know, Coach Stein, in his first couple of games trying to change the culture with your program, how big a win is that for this team and for Coach to validate some of the work that you guys have put in early on this season?
10: It was huge, you know, especially on the road, coming, playing an SEC team, a great SEC team at Texas A&M. You know, it's hard to win an SEC on the road, so it was huge for everybody.
9: You're taking on a quarterback in Marcel Reed, who is in the Heisman conversation, has stacked a couple of really good years at A&M. What was the key to defending him today and forcing him in to a couple of turnovers?
10: You know, we was disguising, you know, make something look different. And, you know, we knew he was going to throw us some questionable passes. We just had to make the play.
9: 6 total tackles for you with the TFL as well. What allowed you to have some of the success that you did on the field?
10: You know, preparation, like you said earlier, in practice, making plays in practice and just carrying on to the game, studying, film, everything.
9: Wanted to ask you about your quarterback, Kenny Minchie, who had a really good day, 14 of 18, 252 yards and a pair of touchdowns. A guy who is getting accustomed to the system but played really well on a big stage today. That's a tough environment in College Station. How impressed were you with the performance that he put together today?
10: I wasn't impressed at all, really. You know, Kenny Minchie is a dog, and we know that. And, you know, we're going to ride behind him when he's up and when he's down, you know. So I feel like he made them plays in practice all spring, all camp, and all this week. So, you know, it ain't no surprise to me.
9: Got to give some love to your running game as well offensively. 156 yards on the ground. Got C.J. Baxter, Jason Patterson in that mix as well. What allowed, from your vantage point, this team to run the football so effectively? That was a big key in the win today as well.
10: You know, we didn't feel like we ran as good as we could last week. So, you know, in practice, we were just preaching, you know, it start up front. Our O-line, give a great credit to them. They was opening up holes for them guys to run. So, you know, just being physical and being the best team at the end of the day.
9: Big win over a ranked opponent, South Alabama, South Carolina, and LSU the next couple of weeks for your team. What does this win do to set up the rest of your season?
10: Yeah. You know, it just jumpstarts the season, you know. Coming off an L like we did last week, we felt like we had the game in the bag, and we laid down. So, you know, we learned from that, and we're just going to keep going week by week, day by day.
9: Kentucky linebacker Sam Green, good enough to give us a few minutes. Sam, thanks so much for the time. Congrats on the win.
10: Yes, sir. I appreciate you. Have a great day.
3: Sam Green knew that Marcel Reed would throw them a few, Mark Zeno. 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Coming up, which college football teams need to hit the panic meter? 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
0: The Jacksonville Jaguars, fresh off their week one win, head to Denver for a weekend clash with the Broncos at Mile High. 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
6: Hey, it's Evan Cohen. 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

0: With 6 seconds to go, there's the snap. Bailey rolls toward the right. He waits. He waits. He is going to be sacked. Oh, it's a safety with one second. Did they knock the football loose? Oh, goodness. Did Miles Capers get the
1: touchdown?
0: Touchdown. Get the football.
1: Unbelievable. Yes, sir.
0: They knocked it loose. You've got to be kidding me. One of the most improbable finishes in the history of Vanderbilt football.
2: A new Music City miracle. 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Andrew Allegretta from Learfield on the call. Mia O'Brien, Mark Zeno with you here on Game Night on ESPN Radio, presented by Progressive Insurance. This little segment we like to call the Panic Meter. Yes, each and every week we love to overreact, and maybe not so much now that we've got a little proof of concept here, Zeno, to the crazy storylines that were and were not in the world of college football. Let's begin in College Station. As previously mentioned, Marcell Reed, he threw a couple the way of the Kentucky Wildcats and their defense. Sam Green joined Nick DeLuca earlier on ESPN Radio, and they were expecting Marcell Reed to throw them a few. Check this one out. The Texas A&M quarterback has now played 19 games against Power 4 teams. He has thrown 21 interceptions in those 19 games, including in five of his last seven Power 4 opponent games. He has thrown multiple interceptions, five of those seven games. Are you panicking about Marcell Reed, Mark Zeno?
3: Yeah. I think, you know, for a guy who, for a program whose whole season hinged on his success. Last year when he had a stretch of like four or five games where he entered himself into the Heisman conversation and was playing like the best quarterback in the SEC, you could see how much A&M elevated. And once his play took a turn, A&M took a turn, and I think you saw some of that again today. Had turnover problems last year, had a low completion percentage. Don't know that he's fixed any of those problems yet to this point in the season, but if he doesn't elevate, the rest of that team can't elevate.
2: Kentucky 31, A&M 21. Mark Zeno, who else are you hitting the panic meter on this September the 19th, September the 20th, week three of the 2026 college football season?
3: I mean, is there a panic meter for Arkansas? But I saw a whole lot of scuttlebutt today.
2: Yeah, I did too. I feel bad. Ryan Silverfield's a Jacksonville guy. I want to root for him.
3: Yeah, but it's just, it's not a good start to the season. I mean, they've been mauled the last 2 weeks by two respectable opponents in Utah and Georgia. I don't know what Razorback fans really expected. They're not on that level yet. They've got to build a little bit. But, you know, what you're hoping for Arkansas is that, you know, maybe they could get to four or five wins, but with this schedule, I mean, again, Utah,

0: Georgia. Then there's A&M, Tennessee, Missouri, Texas, LSU. I mean, you know, they would need to run the table on South Carolina, Auburn, Vanderbilt, and Tulsa just to get to five wins. They drop any of those, and it's a real problem for them. And I don't know that they are equipped at this point in time to do that. I mean, can Satterfield be fired after 1 year? I don't think
1: so. No, I don't think so either. And K.J. Jackson was expected to be a quarterback, and not the other K.J. Jackson, who also previously played at Arkansas. It's pretty wild they have two quarterbacks by the same name in a five-year span. I digress. He's exciting enough that I think there will be enough of a dangling carrot. Silverfield will be back next year. I also hear that some Georgia fans are stuck in the airport in Fayetteville right now. So, hey, listen, maybe it's
0: purpose?
1: Not all... Severe weather. So maybe it's not all sunshine and rainbows for those Georgia Bulldogs who did roll over the Razorbacks. Another SEC team that I am once again hitting the panic meter on for a second straight week, Mark Zeno. Oklahoma only beats New Mexico 14-6. I know Jason Eck is regarded as one of the best group of six coaches out there. Might be the head coach in the Big Ten before too long, if you know what I mean, Wisconsin fans. But in the same vein, John Mateer was supposed to light the world on fire. What the heck has happened?
0: That was the team last year that should have been left out of the college football playoff. They were outside of the two group of six schools, they were the worst team in the field. And I don't know that they're that good either this year. I like Brett Venables as a coach, but that offense last year was putrid, and it's putrid again. Like, it hasn't gotten any better, and I think everybody's waiting around John Mateer to fix everything, and I don't know that he's a fixer. I just don't know that that's the case. For them, you know, the other team that I would push a panic button on is South Carolina, because guess what? Maybe Lenora Sellis ain't all that either. Like, this was a guy who had Heisman odds in the top five or seven people in the beginning of the year. It's not looking good in Columbia.
1: South Carolina had a 16-0 lead at home, a two-score lead at the break. They were outscored by Kamario Taylor and Mississippi State 41-7 the rest of the way. The Bulldogs win it 41-34. I had both Lenora Sellers and South Carolina's defense on my panic meter list, Mark Zeno. To be more specific, I had USC's defense, both USC's, because Southern Cal gave up 35 points to Rutgers, who might be the worst Power 4 team in the country right now, in a 42-35 win. Good teams cover, though. Maybe Rutgers is a good team now. I know you were looking at them on your card.
0: They were on my card, and they're not as bad as we project them to be. I mean, yes, losing to UMass is never good, but for the most part, you're looking at a team in Rutgers that still, you know, I don't know that they're going to be any more at the bottom than they were after that loss at UMass. I think everything continues to point up for them. But USC, again, look, you know, it's the same old story for USC. Two things happen. One, every time they come east, it's a big struggle. And two, they have to score 35, 37, 40 points every game to win. If they don't, they're going to end up being on the wrong side of games. That's just the reality of the way USC plays.
1: Lincoln Riley, very lucky he has Jaden Maiava under center. We've waited long enough. Dave Doran, you're on the panic meter, it feels like, every year. You're on the hot seat every year. But this is a new low of lows. And what the heck happened in Nashville?
0: You can't recover from this. 35-31.
1: I see Josh Pate, our friend here at ESPN, and, of course, the Josh Pate College Football Show, saying disband the program. There's no way the program, let alone Dave Doran, can come back from C.J. Bailey's mishap in the end zone as time expired.
0: You need a fresh voice in there. And I don't advocate for people to get fired, but at this point, how you lose matters, and that was coaching malpractice. I know people are going to point to the execution, this, that, and the other. Coaching malpractice. It was a very simple way to execute that, and the decision he made as the coach is what put his team in a position to have that happen. It's bad coaching. It was negligent and gross, and I don't know that he survives this.
1: Just missing out on my panic meter this week, Mike Norvell. It's a sizzle for the Florida State head coach, even with his athletic director out, as Florida State only falls to Alabama by 14, 50-36. How about Dabo Sweeney? Did he save his job, Zeno? 28-20 is the final, following a lengthy lightning delay against North Carolina. I am, however, going to put the Clemson student section on the panic meter, because by golly, your standards have significantly fallen if you're storming the field after beating Bill Belichick and Chapel Bill.
0: Oh, bad look all around. You got two national championship banners hanging up in that stadium. No, You don't get to storm the field if you have multiple championship banners hanging. Ever.
1: How excited was Dabo too? Like, it was almost like cathartic seeing him celebrate on the sideline when they scored that touchdown, where probably they could have just sat down and, you know, let the game run out because North Carolina had timeouts left.
0: Since we're talking about it, props to the Ole Miss students for not rushing the field.
1: Love that. That's
0: massive.
1: A real
0: props
1: program
0: to you guys. You didn't need to rush the field. Okay, you beat LSU. Great win. Glad you all stayed in your seats. Good for you, LSU students.
1: That's a top 10
0: program. Ole Miss students, sorry.
1: Tune in for football Sunday action as the Jets host the Packers. 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
4: Hey, it's Evan Cohen. 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

0: This is SportsCenter.
1: I'm Marty Hausberger. Ole Miss saw a 17-point lead evaporate in the second half to LSU, only to see quarterback Trinidad Chambla score late from 14 yards out. A two-point conversion put the Rebels up 8, but the Tigers drove to within striking distance.
2: Fourth and goal from the 6-yard line of Ole Miss. He brings a man in motion. There's the snap. Levitt wants to throw, fires. It's batted up in the air and intercepted. It's picked up. Rebels have stopped the LSU Tigers.
1: And that call from Learfield. Ole Miss wins 32-24. Chambliss throws for 363 yards and 2 touchdowns. West Virginia gets a big win over 25th-ranked Virginia, 38-27. Kentucky got the day's other upset, shocking 9th-ranked Texas A&M, 31-21 in
3: college. Oh, God. U.S. Olympians do it, and so does your college-bound neighbor, Jane. 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
1: Throws for 363 yards and 2 touchdowns. West Virginia gets a big win over 25th-ranked Virginia, 38-27. Kentucky got the day's other upset, shocking 9th-ranked Texas A&M, 31-21 in College Station. Baseball, Atlanta's Ronald Acuna Jr. hurting the Astros' push for the AL West crown on ESPN Radio.
4: Bases full of Braves. Abreu to the belt. He brings it home. Swing a fly ball. Deep left center field. Way back it goes. It's toward the wall and it's gone. It's a grand slam for Acuna. And Atlanta leads it 5-2.
1: The Braves beat Houston 6-3, while the Rangers defeated Toronto 6-2. The Rangers now lead the AL West over the Stros by a game. Cleveland and Chicago both won today, so the Guardians still hold a game lead on the White Sox in the AL Central. And Carlos Beltran wouldn't rule out interviewing to become the manager of the Mets, but says he's not that interested.
5: Dave Stoller, coming up Monday, we'll break down a weekend full of football in both the NFL and college and get you set for an intriguing matchup between the Rams and Giants. That's Monday on the Golix at 10 a.m. Eastern on ESPN Radio and the ESPN app.
2: Snap to Trinidad, down on a knee, clock will run out, put it in the books, the Ole Miss Rebels knock off the LSU Tigers 32-24 here in Oxford. Pete Golding runs over and hugs the neck of Lane Kiffin. They are still really good friends despite all the craziness a year ago. Pete did a great job in the playoffs, and I want to shout out to one assistant coach. All of them did a great job, but John David Baker. What a great job on the clutch drive.
6: David Kellum from Learfield on the final call of Ole Miss's 32-24 victory over LSU. This is Game Night on ESPN Radio, presented by Progressive Insurance. Mia O'Brien, Mark Zeno, Chuck Culpepper, our college football writer, on site in Oxford, Mississippi, kind enough to give us a few minutes now. I can only imagine, Chuck, the scenes as you are speaking with us. Hopefully you are safe. Hopefully you are in your car working your way back outside of the Grove and the stadium. But first things first, your biggest takeaway from this victory was what?
7: I guess the relief. I just felt like when the last interception went into cornerback Jalen Braxton's arms, 58 seconds to go, and the stadium just, I just think it would have been a lot harder for them to lose than it would have been, than it was for LSU to lose, even though that was hard. And I just think after all these feelings they've had here at Ole Miss, such an array of feelings that, you know, even in the whole history of coaches leaving, you know, for another place, the structure and the amount of feelings here is so complicated about it, and so, you know, so hurtful in ways, disappointing, so on, that I think all of that, at that moment, they were free and clear to have themselves a big midnight and beyond. And that's, I think that's probably what'll stick, although the tailgate scene really was something.
8: Chuck, Trinidad Chambla is now catapulted to the top of the Heisman odds to win the whole thing. Characterize his performance tonight, and is it justified that he's now the favorite to win it?
7: Yes, it is, and it's, you know, it's if you look at what their aspirations are for this season. You know, you start with saying it's really hard to get a terrific quarterback. You know, it's not everybody has one, and he is one. And I think the idea that, you know, he threw that interception in the, I think it's early in the third quarter, and they had that 24-7 lead, and the idea that they, LSU caught up, and then they had the wherewithal just to still go ahead and win, to forget, you know, the art of forgetting is very important in all sports, just to forget the things that had just happened and go on and do it. You know, when he did move them down for the winning drive, I thought about, I was at that

0: Fiesta Bowl, the national semi last year when they went back and forth with Miami, and either team obviously could have won that. I just thought they'd learned a lot from that, it seemed like, and that his entire sort of poise and posture in that winning drive here kind of made me think about all that he did last year, including during that game, and how he's just excellent and thoroughly entertaining to watch.
1: Our Chuck Culpepper, ESPN college football writer, joining us here on Game Night on ESPN Radio. Chuck, given the results in Oxford tonight, given the rest of the wreckage around the Southeastern Conference, the first week we've had pretty much wall-to-wall SEC versus SEC competition, what would you handicap, where would you handicap LSU and Ole Miss's place in the race to claim an SEC title?
0: Oh, I would say, both very much still in it. I think maybe LSU, we used to give people more time when they took new jobs to sort of cement things and get it together. And, you know, I guess I would look at LSU as possibly uneven, you know, in some ways here tonight. And looking ahead, that's a hard schedule, of course. And so maybe I'd give a little more to Ole Miss. I thought if you look around the league, what Kentucky did was the thing that jumped out. You know, even maybe if you just objectively looked around the league, what Kentucky did, winning at Texas A&M after having lost to Alabama, I think was really impressive. And so, and what Kentucky did sort of gave me the impression that the league could be, you know, really soupy this year, you know, really, really kind of messy in some ways, in ways that we did not expect.
2: Chuck, after the high that is the win over LSU for Ole Miss, if they go into the swamp and lose next week, what is the context of the win over LSU?
0: I still think it's, you know, if you're going to think about whether later on in the year a certain committee will be evaluating them, I still think that it's an important one. It's an important win. Really, no matter how LSU goes from here, it's awfully big. And then, I just don't think, again, if the league is going to be as unpredictable as it might be, I just don't think that it would be completely devastating for them to lose that. I think it's a hard assignment coming off of this. I really do.
1: Chuck Culpepper, our ESPN college football writer, kind enough to join us here on Game Night on ESPN Radio following a riveting 32-24 victory for Ole Miss over LSU. Chuck, thanks so much for joining us. Safe travels back from Oxford.
0: Thanks so much. Thank you.
1: There he goes, Chuck Culpepper. Tune in for football Sunday action as the Denver Broncos host the Jacksonville Jaguars. I know Mark Zinno will be locked in. 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
2: What does it do for you if Ole Miss loses next week at Florida?
1: It says a lot more about Florida. Florida's still not in the AP Top 25. They will be tomorrow. They will be after this result tonight, 44-39 on the Plains against War Eagle. But it would say more about Florida to me than it would Ole Miss. And that's even if Trinidad Chambliss throws three interceptions.
2: Yeah, I mean, I think that, as I said, contextually, you know what it says more to me than anything? It says more about LSU because it puts that loss in context, that this is a very competitive league. Anybody can truly beat anybody, and Kentucky proved that. And, you know, that each week, it doesn't matter who you play in the SEC, you are in danger of getting tripped up by somebody, whether they're better than you or not. And I think that's what it kind of does for me. It just kind of reminds me that LSU beating Ole Miss, that was that week. It doesn't mean that they are good enough to beat Florida on the road the following week. And home field means a lot in college football. Always has, always will.
1: Well, speaking of teams that almost got tripped up today, Mark Zinno, Florida State had a 15-point lead on Alabama in the first half. Of course, a lengthy lightning delay in Tuscaloosa. It should be noted, these are the teams that in the Mike Norvell era, Florida State has scored 4 touchdowns against. Pitt, Virginia Tech, Wake Forest, Virginia, Kent State, New Mexico State, Charleston Southern, East Texas A&M, and Alabama. Or excuse me, not 4 touchdowns. That's easy to eclipse. 40 points, excuse me. 40 points. Alabama. They've allowed Alabama to score. I'm butchering this stat. Let's keep it moving. Point being, Alabama was one of your... I can't read my own handwriting, but point being, for whatever the reason, why is Mike Norvell Kalen DeBoer's Achilles heels in? Oh, it sure feels that way. I don't understand.
2: I don't know. I mean, listen, you just get tripped up on some guys. Like, here's a stat on Alabama that will blow your mind.
1: Yeah, you can read your handwriting. Unlike me, I can't read my own handwriting.
2: Alabama has been outscored in the first quarter combined of the first 3 games of the year, 21-20. They have outscored their opponents in the final 3 quarters, 117-42. Whatever adjustments Kalen DeBoer is making after the first quarter, I mean, when he's done playing with his food, so to speak, it has been an onslaught for Alabama from the second quarter on. And I think that speaks to how good of a coach DeBoer is and the adjustments that he's able to make in-game and at halftime, where he's just able to completely control a game.
1: Third time in Alabama history that the Crimson Tide have opened the year with 3 games where they've scored 45. Plus, I can read my handwriting on that stat. I also can read this, Mark Zeno. Clemson 28, UNC 20. Much like the game in Tuscaloosa, this one featured a lengthy lightning delay. I have to ask. Yeah. We've now seen Clemson play 3 games this year. All 3 games have not only featured lightning delays, but the home team has gone on to thump. Or I shouldn't say thump, but following the intermission, it was all Clemson. And granted, there was only 8 minutes remaining in this game against Bill Belichick and the Heels at that point in time today, comparatively to the opener against LSU, where they'd yet to actually kick it off. Point is, does the home team have an advantage with some of these lengthy weather delays we've been having?
2: You know, it brings up a bigger question. Like, I'm all for safety, but these lightning delays are really having an effect on the game.
1: Exactly.
2: And it's changing the competitive balance one way or another. And We probably need to ask college football to be a little bit more judicious with this. It's not Little League Baseball where you're running around with an aluminum bat. Like, I don't know. I've read, actually, there's a study been done by the NCAA on the lightning delays and everything else, but it is certainly affecting games.
1: I saw multiple reporters in Tuscaloosa tweeting out pictures of sunshine as the lightning delay was going on. And look, again, we want to keep everybody safe. If the lightning's within 10 miles, I understand that. It looked that same way in Clemson, South Carolina, and then they cut back to it on the ESPN television broadcast. And it very much looked like lightning was in the area. And so keep everyone safe, but at the same time, do not destroy the integrity and the momentum of a ball game. Best of the rest. Let's hit a couple of them now. Indiana thumps Western Kentucky 38-0. Ohio State, a winner 59-3 over Kent State. Congratulations to Jeremiah Smith, now the program's all-time leader in receiving yards, 3 games into his 3rd year on campus. Penn State, a big winner as well, 55-13 over Buffalo. What did Lane Kiffin have to say after his homecoming got spoiled? That's next on Game Night on ESPN Radio.
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10: 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Look at that hold on Travis Kelce's run.
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0: LSU unfortunately got pushed around in that first half, had a huge deficit to climb out of. They made a valiant effort. But Chambliss takes another knee, and that's it. The party will begin here at Vaught-Hemingway. Both teams exit the sideline. They bring out rope, trying to keep LSU and Ole Miss separated. That little rope's not doing a very good job at the moment. But nonetheless, final second's going to roll off the clock here. Horn sounds, and this one's in the books.
1: A somber final call from the LSU Sports Radio Network. And then this from LSU head coach Lane Kiffin post-game. Lane telling reporters that he felt the emotions, and they surprised him as LSU's buses arrived at Vaught-Hemingway Stadium. He says he felt a wave of gratitude for his 6 years there, Mark Zeno. And then he lauded the stadium atmosphere and quipped, "I guess I had to leave them to get them to do that." This is Game Night on ESPN Radio, yeah, presented by Progressive Insurance. First time Mark Zeno's hearing that quote from Lane Kiffin. Your reaction is what, sir?
2: It wouldn't be Lane if he wasn't trolling somebody. That's just kind of his way. Of course, people are going to pile on, right? Because they already think Lane is an A bleep, you know, like, and this is only going to further give them confirmation bias. This is who he is. But for the record, man, he's not wrong. The place was dormant before he got there. It was a football program in the SEC that was a bottom feeder for a long time. And he restored them back to national prominence. You don't have to like his response, but he's not lying. And the juice that this game brought because he left was because he left. If he had left for a Big Ten school, right, this game does not feel anything like that at all. But he went to an SEC rival, an SEC team, and yeah, all the juice for this game is because of him.
1: Only Georgia and Alabama have won more games in the last 6 years in the SEC against Lane Kiffin's Ole Miss. It's all about Lane Kiffin's LSU now. Here were the head ball coach of the Tigers' emotions following the loss to his former program.
3: Like I said, probably not what I would have thought. It was just a lot, you know, coming in, and I'm sure that'll be criticized, whatever, but there's a lot of stuff. Like I said, 6 years here and a lot of things and a lot of life-changing experiences and a lot of really good people that helped me through some really hard times.
4: How different did you expect?
3: I just thought it'd probably be more in, like, the competitive mode, you know, and just kind of embrace it, and it was just a little bit. I don't know. Sometimes you can't predict your emotions. You know, I know that sometimes I don't act like it, but I'm a human too, you know, and so, but again, I'll just close up saying congrats to those guys. They played really well. You know, they deserve to win. And, I know it sounds weird, as much as I dislike the losing, whatever there is a part in there of, you know, a lot of those coaches and players, and, I wouldn't say excited, but you know, I'm glad for them.
1: Did we ever get clarification, by the way, why Lane Kiffin took a separate plane than his team to get to Oxford? Did we ever get clarification on that, Zeno?
2: Not that I know.
1: Was he going to catch up with all his old friends at Hot Yoga?
2: I saw that he was trying to walk off the field. There were several Ole Miss players trying to get to him, and they were all shunned away by security.
1: Interesting. Well, I know what Lane Kiffin feels as far as the remaining schedule for the Tigers. There's still a lot of football left.
3: You know, that game could have kept going the way it was. So I was glad they battled back in there. Really strained during that third quarter, early fourth quarter. Kind of had them on the ropes. So we're 0-1 in SEC play. I mean, again, whether win or loss, I was already ready for that of knowing, man, it feels like we've already played a season with so much emotion of the games, the first and third games and all this stuff. And now we're right back to where we've always been and have 8 SEC games to play. So, you know, there's a lot of football left, and go back home next week and get a win.
2: A lot of football, and he's right. They're 0-1 in the SEC. Manifestly, that's all this is. Didn't matter who it was to, they're 0-1 in the SEC, but everything that they still want to achieve is still in front of them. They still control their own destiny, if you will, and they still have a chance to play in the SEC title game. All those things are still there. You can't hang your head too much on one game. It means a lot more to Ole Miss than it does to LSU, that's fine, but manifestly, they're 0-1. they have to turn that around very quickly.
1: And we've still got a lot of football left here on Game Night on ESPN Radio, presented by Progressive Insurance. Let's play a little speed round of a little stock exchange, Mark Zeno. Which of these quarterbacks are you buying following their Week 3 performance? And you could certainly put their team into your mathematics and your equation. Let's begin with the game that you heard here on ESPN Radio earlier today. Final score, number 23, Louisville, 41. Number 16, SMU, 31. I had a lot of friends in college football telling me this was the ACC game of the year before it even kicked off. It proved to be. Lincoln Kienholz, the Ohio State transfer, once again impressive, perhaps. 14 of 23. 177 yards through the air, three total touchdowns, only 42 yards on the ground. Are you buying Jeff Brohm's signal caller?
2: Yeah. Manifestly, you know what this game was? The right to get whooped up by Miami in the ACC championship game. That's what this game was.
1: But the problem is Miami doesn't play anybody in the regular season. Are they going to slip up and then not even make it to Charlotte?
2: They don't play either one of these teams, SMU or Louisville.
1: We keep saying Miami's going to make the Charlotte, and then they never do. Maybe this team that did make the college football playoff 2 years ago, despite losing today, could find their way back there. Kevin Jennings, the quarterback for SMU, 24 of 35, 222 yards, a touchdown, two picks, three turnovers for SMU again. Are you buying the hype with Kevin Jennings, even despite the loss?
2: Look, I think Rhett Lashley's a really good coach. I think he is a guy that, can elevate his program. Kevin Jennings, there's some good and some bad there, but for the most part, I would buy him.
1: How about everyone's favorite flavor of the month? He might not just be the flavor of the month. I think he's here to stay. He may not be long for Mississippi State. Something tells me Miami may try to lure him in the portal, because that's what they do when a quarterback is playing really well. Kamario Taylor, 18 of 26, 251 yards through the air, four passing touchdowns. He had four passing touchdowns in the opener, three passing touchdowns against the Big Ten's Minnesota Golden Gophers last week. Are you buying the second-year starter for Jeff Levy and friends?
2: I am buying Mississippi State once again will beat somebody that nobody saw coming. Bigger than South Carolina. Impressive win for the Bulldogs. Somebody's going to go down to Starkville and realize that those cowbells, I got to have more cowbell, are going to take somebody out that they didn't expect. And it'll come in November, and it'll change somebody's course for the college football playoff.
1: Back to the ACC we go. I already butchered my pronunciation and reading my own handwriting once in tonight's program, so in an attempt to avoid that, JKS, we'll keep it at that.
2: Mm-hmm.
1: The quarterback, Sagapulatelli, thank you, Malibu, in Bristol, in HQ. JKS threw for 413 yards in Cal's 49-7 win. He was on pace for 716 passing yards before he was pulled. Are you buying the Bears quarterback?
2: It's been an uneven performance. He had the arrow pointing in the right direction, but he did not play well last week against Syracuse. And he didn't play all that great against UCLA. He beat Wagner College in Staten Island. I don't know that I'm ready to jump back on the JKS train.
1: I just want to make sure I can properly pronounce his name.
2: Sagapulatelli?
1: Sagapulatelli. Thank you, Malibu. Thank you, Mark Zeno. Sagapulatelli. I'll practice that one. By the way, some love as well for Kenny Minchie, the Kentucky Wildcats quarterback. A W over a top 10 team. 250 total yards and two touchdowns. He's Mark Zeno. I'm Mia O'Brien. SportsCenter All Night with Judson Richards is coming up next. 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
0: Lane Kiffin makes his long-awaited return to Oxford as LSU takes on Ole Miss.
14: First down, there's the snap, and it's going to be Lacy off the right side. He's fighting to the goal line. He's in there.
0: We had an upset in College Station.
15: 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Throws man wide open inside the 20. 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
0: Bama looks for revenge against Florida State.
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0: Plus, we had a crazy finish in Nashville.
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14: 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What a Saturday it was. We've got a top 10 college football upset. We've got the race to October around Major League Baseball, and we've got some hard feelings going down in the SEC. Let's begin there. A game with so much emotion involved, Oxford increased game day security as Lane Kiffin and his 7th-ranked LSU Tigers faced off with his previous team, the 8th-ranked Ole Miss Rebels. Before we get to the action, here was the narrative that Kiffin set early in the week.
20: I told the players today, man, like, you don't have any.
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20: You just get to go play. And I said, really, the pressure's on them. They're the team that And we won 7 games last year. They won 13. They returned, you know, 2 Heisman candidates. How often does that ever happen in the same backfield? I mean, we had it one time with Matt Leinart and Reggie Bush, and second longest winning streak in the country. So you guys just get to go play, and the pressure's not on you.
18: Lane Kiffin, 0-3 in his head coaching career in AP top 10 matchups, with all 3 losses coming when his time at Ole Miss. We go to the action now. Second quarter, in fact, it was the Rebels that looked like the ones playing free and easy.
21: Trips to the right for Ole Miss. LSU has got DBs all over the place. 2, 3 extras. Only a 3-man rush. Chambliss wants to throw. Steps up in the pocket. Fires toward the end zone. Got a man! It's in there! Deuce Alexander! Touchdown, Ole Miss! Holy smokes!
18: 24-7, Ole Miss goes up. David Kelm on the call for Learfield. But LSU would find their footing and tie the game in 24. We go to the fourth quarter now. Ole Miss in the red zone.
21: Trips to the right, short side of the field. Haz goes in motion. There's the snap. And it's a fake on a handoff. Keeping it Chambliss. He runs left. He's in the 10. He's in the 5. He's in the end zone. He caught them with their britches down. Touchdown, Ole Miss.
18: Rebels get the touchdown and the 2-point conversion, so they're up 8. Tigers drive down the field. Less than a minute to play. LSU in the red zone, but it's 4th and goal. Can they convert?
21: 4th and goal from the 6-yard line of Ole Miss. He brings a man in motion. There's the snap. Levitt wants to throw. Fires. It's batted up in the air and intercepted. It's picked off by Jalen Braxton. And the Ole Miss Rebels have stopped the LSU Tigers.
18: Ole Miss wins 32-24. We'll call it the Emotional Bowl. Lane Kiffin's old quarterback, Trinidad Chambliss, passes for 363 yards, 2 touchdowns. Chambliss spoke with Holly Rowe after the win.
22: Trinidad, you're just kind of looking around, soaking this in right now. What is this like in this moment for you and your team?
23: It's amazing.
24: Let's go, Lane. I love you, coach. Let's go. Let's go, baby. That's you.
23: God is good. God is so good. Our team is resilient, and I love them so much. I'm speechless. So I got my mouthpiece in.
22: There were a couple of moments in this game right before the half, a minute 27, you take it down and score. Again, late in this game, you run it in with your legs. Why are you so great in these moments, Trinidad?
23: I just trust in God. I trust in my preparation as well. We've worked our butts off this whole week and this whole year. And it's just go out and do it. You know, there's no thinking at that point. Just go out and go ball.
22: As you watch your defense try to close it out on that last goal line stand, what's going through your mind?
23: Just praying. I pray with Deuce, Horatio, and Jonte Cook. I say, God, if it's in your will for us to win, amen. But if not, you know, we'll give you all the glory and praise. But let us get this stop one time.
22: It's such a unique game. You are here with this huge moment because of Lane Kiffin, but you had to beat him tonight. What was this dynamic like for you?
23: It was a little weird seeing him on the other sideline and seeing the other coaches. But it is what it is, you know. We're competitors at the end of the day. And it's just a football game, but I'm glad we got the win.
22: What is special about this Ole Miss team?

0: We don't quit. A lot of people may doubt us. They always doubt Ole Miss. I don't know why. We're here now. We're here to compete.
1: Ole Miss head coach Pete Golding, the winning head coach. He was asked if this win meant more.
2: You know, I just told our team in there, I was like, look, I don't think anybody came here to beat LSU. I mean, that's not what our goal was coming in and working so hard in the offseason summer. It wasn't just to win one football game. I told them, yes, is it sweet? Absolutely. And go enjoy, you know, it tonight for sure. But, you know, we got to come back to work tomorrow. We got a really, really good Florida team next week. And so it wasn't the Super Bowl, and we didn't make it to be the Super Bowl. I think the goals and the expectations that Glenn and Keith have set for this place isn't about winning one football game in September. And so am I super proud of them? Absolutely. But, you know, that's 3 years since we've been here that we've come home with that trophy. I mean, that's an expectation here, as it should be. And so really proud of our guys and our coaches. Really happy for our fans. I couldn't be happier for Glenn and for Keith. I'm really grateful for the opportunity they presented to me, which they didn't have to. I think it was a full circle moment for a lot of people that no player, no person's bigger than anybody else. And this place has been built the right way with really good people. And the trajectory is up, and that's where it's going to continue to go.
1: Let's hear from Lane Kiffin after the game on his emotions following this loss.
3: Like I said, probably not what I would have thought. It was just a lot, you know, coming in, and I'm sure that'll be criticized, whatever, but there's a lot of stuff. Like I said, 6 years here and a lot of things and a lot of life-changing experiences and a lot of really good people that helped me through some really hard times.
4: How different than you expected?
3: I just thought it'd probably be more in like the competitive mode, you know, and just kind of embrace it. And it was just a little bit, I don't know, sometimes you can't predict your emotions. You know, I know that sometimes I don't act like it, but I'm a human too, you know. And so, but again, I'll just close up saying congrats to those guys. They played really well. You know, they deserve to win. And I know it sounds weird, as much as I dislike the losing, whatever there is a part in there of, you know, a lot of those coaches and players, and I wouldn't say excited, but, you know, I'm glad for them.
1: Kiffin is now 0-4 in his head coaching career in AP top 10 matchups. Ninth-ranked Texas A&M Aggies hosting unranked Kentucky. The Aggies looking to start a season with 45-plus points in three straight games for the first time in program history. Let's go to the third quarter. Tight ball game, tied at 47. Wildcats with the ball.
5: Trips to the right. Tight end left is Rodriguez. Patterson in to spell Baxter at the running back to the left of Minchie, who's out of the shotgun. Makes a play fake, setting up deep. All kinds of time. Throws man wide open inside the 20. It's a catch for Kentucky, and it's a touchdown for Kentucky. Kenny Darby makes the grab again wide open, and what a run after the catch of about 18 yards.
1: The call on JMI Sports Network, and from there, Kentucky never looked back on their way to a major upset.
5: Two wideouts at a tight end to the right, one wideout left for Marcel Reed. Marcus Gardner corner. Stunt up front, but A&M picks it up. Tate Reed in the pocket. He shifts to his left. He throws down the near side, and it's intercepted! Jordan Castell with a leaping interception at the six-yard line.
6: Yeah, that was a boomer, man.
5: Then she drops to the knee again. And Will Stein pumping his fist as he skips off the sideline for the post-game handshake. The eyes of Texas are closed tight. They don't want to look at the scoreboard, which shows Kentucky defeating number 9, Texas A&M, 31-21 here in College Station.
1: Kentucky beat a ranked opponent for the first time since taking down number 6 Mississippi back in September of 2024. Kentucky defensive end Sam Green joined College Football on ESPN Radio.
7: Sam, you get the win today, a couple big plays by your defense. How much did the week of preparation and what you looked at carry over into the win today?
8: It was huge. It was huge. The pretense from Coach Stein, the whole coaching staff, you know, we won't be denied. We won't be denied like we was in the fourth quarter versus Alabama. So, you know, we learned from that, and, you know, we brung it on the road to Texas A&M and got a dub.
7: You know, Coach Stein, in his first couple of games trying to change the culture with your program, how big a win is that for this team and for Coach to validate some of the work that you guys have put in early on this season?
8: It was huge, you know. Especially on the road, coming, playing an SEC team, a great SEC team at Texas A&M. You know, it's hard to win an SEC on the road. So it was huge for everybody.
7: You're taking on a quarterback in Marcel Reed, who is in the Heisman conversation, has stacked a couple of really good years at A&M. What was the key to defending him today and forcing him in to a couple of turnovers?
8: We was disguising, make something look different. And, we knew he was going to throw us some questionable passes. We just had to make the play.
7: Six total tackles for you with the TFL as well. What allowed you to have some of the success that you did on the field?
8: Preparation, like you said earlier, in practice, making plays in practice and just carrying on to the game, studying, film, everything.
7: Wanted to ask you about your quarterback, Kenny Minchie, who had a really good day, 14 of 18, 252 yards and a pair of touchdowns. A guy who is getting accustomed to the system but played really well on a big stage today. That's a tough environment in College Station. How impressed were you with the performance that he put together today?
8: I wasn't impressed at all, really. Kenny Minchie is a dog, and we know that. And we're going to ride behind him when he's up and when he's down, So I feel like he made them plays in practice all spring, all camp, and all this week. So, it ain't no surprise to me.
1: Again, unranked Kentucky knocks off ninth-ranked Texas A&M Aggies head coach Mike Elko on the loss.
9: Hats off to Kentucky. They came in here and they beat our ass. Not good enough from us on any level, coaching, playing, performing, physicality, anything. And so on me, I own it. It's my program. I'm in charge of it, and we have to get it fixed.
1: Elko on any positive takeaways.
9: There's no positives, not an ounce of a positive anywhere. There's a product that's not good enough that starts with me. I did not do a good enough job of coaching this team, preparing this team, and getting this team to ready to play this week. So I don't take any positives from this game.
1: We'll see where the Aggies go from there. How about 10th-ranked Alabama hosting unranked Florida State? Last year, the Seminoles hosted then 8th-ranked Alabama to start the season and beat them 31-17. Second quarter, deja vu all over again. FSU handling Bama.
10: 10 minutes and counting, second quarter. Two tight ends to the right, Riles and Thomas. Two receivers left, Danzy and Deuce. Promo to the right of Daniels in the gun. There's a fake, the handoff, look out. Daniels in trouble, now he'll run. Cuts it back towards the end zone. He's in! Touchdown, Florida State! Touchdown!
1: The Colin Seminole Sports Network, 21-6 lead for the Seminoles, but unlike last year, Bama responds in the second half.
11: 43-yard line as they have to get to the 46 to move the chains. Two wideouts near side, one left. Make it two left now as the tight end shifts over. Stepping up, Russell. He's going to get a first down. He's going to get a whole lot more. 45, 40. Still on his feet. 30, 20, 10, 5. Gone. Touchdown, Keelan Russell. 57 yards, and Alabama adds to its lead. It's 39-28.
1: That's Chris Stewart from Learfield. It would take every ounce of offense from the Crimson Tide to hold off Florida State.
11: First and 10, Bama. Rico Scott in the slot. RC Dub wide right. Tight ends left and right for Alabama. The handoff goes to the little man. 10, 5, touchdown. Trey Sean Brown. Touchdown, Alabama. 20 yards. And Alabama may have iced it with 2:15 to go.
1: Keelan Russell threw for 320 yards and three touchdowns and ran for another score as Alabama overcame a 15-point deficit to beat Florida State 50-36. Russell joined ESPN's Katie George after the game.
12: Here's Katie.
13: Thanks, Sean. Keelan, today was a wild day. Two long delays. You guys get off to a slow start. Florida State throwing punch after punch. How do you think you and your teammates handled everything?
14: Yeah, Coach DeBoer simply said it the easiest way. It's 15 rounds in a fight. We got four quarters in the game. They're going to throw a punch, but it's about how we're going to respond to it. And we responded like monsters out there. We wasn't going to go down without a fight. We knew coming into this game it was going to be tough. Thank you, man. We knew that it was going to be a game full of adversity. We knew that we wasn't going to be able to get the things. They had 2 weeks to prepare. We knew we was going to come in this game and not be sure on some things. But our team was fully prepared for the attack that it was coming with. And just really proud of these guys, man. They come out here. We had two lightning delays. Stay humble. Stay ready to go out there and just do the things. And we came out here and just you know, put on for the city.
13: Well, you're proving that you're the total package, that you can do it all. What's it like owning this role of being the starting quarterback at Alabama?
14: I mean, it's a blessing, but I got long ways to go. You know, still developing. Three things, you know, coach always says is, you know, you keep completions, you keep the ball going forward, and you not take sacks or any negative plays. And I feel like we did that fairly well today. You know, responding off of last week, having three turnovers, I knew I had to come in this game. Limit the turnovers, the mistakes. Stop playing like a rookie. Stop playing timid. You know, just being calm in the pocket. And I think I showed that a lot today. But, I mean, I wouldn't have done anything without this team. I mean, these guys, like I said, they came out ready to dominate. And, man, we put up 50, man. I'm just so blessed, and I'm, you know, so glad that, you know, I'm on this team right now.
13: Congratulations, 3-0 start. Well done.
14: Thank you so much.
1: All right, a 50-burger there for Alabama. Let's get to a wild conclusion between two unranked NC State on the road facing Vanderbilt. At one point, Vandy trailed 24-7 in the third quarter, but the Commodores climbed back in it. We go to the final seconds. NC State clinging to a 31-28 lead deep in their own territory.
10: With 6 seconds to go, there's the snap. Bailey rolls toward the right. He waits. He waits. He is going to be sacked. Oh, it's a safety with 1 second.
15: 1 second.
10: Did they knock the football loose?

0: En garde!
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0: return to Oxford coming up shortly, but first, let's get to some meaningful September baseball. Red Sox facing the Rays. Now, Boston with a chance to clinch that second wild card spot with the win and either a loss by the Rangers or the Astros. But first things first, the Red Sox are going to take care of business. We go to the bottom of the ninth. This one in Tampa, knotted at one.
1: 1-2 to Palacios. Ballpark roaring in the pitch. Fly ball, shallow right. Out goes Connor Falefa. It's dropping. It's down. Base hit. Palacios wins it. The Rays have won it 2-1. Down go the Red Sox, and down goes the magic number.
0: The call on 620 WDAE. The Rays walk off the Sox with a final of 2-1. So, let's check out the AL West wildcard race now. Rangers leading the division by a game atop Houston. Astros hosting the Braves. A game heard right here on ESPN Radio. Bases juice for Ronald in the seventh.
2: Bases full of Braves. Abreu to the belt. He brings it home. Swinging a fly ball. Deep left center field. Way back it goes. It's toward the wall and it's gone. It's a grand slam for Acuna. And Atlanta leads it 5-2. Number 20 for Acuna. He stood and watched. He knew it the moment it left his bat. He's high-stepping toward third, much to the delight of Braves fans here in Houston. He has stunned the Astros with a grand slam off of Abreu here in the seventh inning.
0: Braves double up the Astros by a final of 6-3. Now that opens the door for the Rangers to extend their division lead. Texas hosting the Blue Jays now. Rangers leading 3-1 in the sixth.
3: And now the pitch. And that's hit to deep left field. Straw going back. It is over his head. It's off the track and off the wall. Young just now at third being waved home. Stopping at third is Nimmo. It's an RBI double for Wyatt Langford and a 4-1 Ranger lead.
0: They call 105-3 the fan. Rangers win 6-2. Their division lead now is now up to two games. Good race in the AL Central between the White Sox and the Guardians. Let's begin with the Southsiders. Bottom of the sixth, Sox with a 2-1 lead. Third baseman Miguel Vargas at the dish.
4: The pitch.
5: Vargas in the air, out into left. It is deep. Oh, baby! Out of here!
6: No, you didn't! You didn't call that! Keep talking.
5: Number 33.
0: Good one for Miguel Vargas with his 33rd of the year. The call on ESPN 1000. The White Sox go on to win that game. So how about the Guardians? Could they keep pace? They need a win to remain atop the AL Central with the Sox. Bottom of the first, Guardians jumped on the Athletics early.
7: Here's the 2-1. Swung on, and there's a high fly ball, left center field. Does it have enough to get to the bleachers? It is a home run. They call it a home run for Angel Martinez. It just did make it over the 19-foot high wall. A two-run shot, 5-2 Cleveland.
0: The call on WTAM 1100. Guardians win 12-6, so the Guardians and the White Sox remain tied atop the AL Central. How about the best team in baseball? Brewers taking on the Orioles and heading towards a shutout.
2: Ashby has the one he wants, the 2-2 pitch, and he dropped a curveball in there for a called third strike. The Brewers shut out the Orioles 1-0 here today, and they tie their franchise record with their 97th victory of the season. Back-to-back years with at least 97 wins, and the Brewers have seven more chances to set a new standard before it's all said and done.
0: The call on 620 WTMJ. All right, we go back to college football now. 16th-ranked SMU Mustangs in Louisville taking on 23rd-ranked Cardinals. SMU 4-0 all-time against Louisville, including wins in each of the last two seasons. We go to the fourth quarter. Mustangs leading 31-28, but not for long.
2: Second down and seven. One receiver wide to the left. Man in motion across the formation. Simple handoff. T'Juan Brown to the far side, to the 30, the 20, the 10. A right hand. Feet and the football into the end zone. Touchdown, T'Juan Brown. 53 yards. It's his second touchdown run of over 50 yards today. And Louisville snatches the advantage back from SMU. 34-31. 10:02 to go, fourth quarter.
0: That's a game heard right here on ESPN Radio. Louisville finished with 265 yards on the ground on 37 carries with 8 plays of at least 12 yards. Brown ran for a career-high 163 yards, 41-31 the final there. More coming up on ESPN Radio.
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0: Hey, tune in to Football Sunday presented by Gusto for a doubleheader as the Jets host the Packers at 12 p.m. Immediately following, the Broncos host the Jaguars at 4 p.m. Coverage begins at noon Eastern on ESPN Radio and the ESPN app. This is SportsCenter All Night on ESPN Radio. I'm Judson Richards. We've still got a full slate of college football games to tell you all about momentarily. But first, here's what's at the top of our minds.
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0: In Major League Baseball, Brewers tied a team record with their 97th win of the season with a shutout win over the Orioles. They win 1-0 there. And in college football, Vanderbilt forces a fumble in the end zone in the final seconds in a stunner atop NC State. Number 9, Texas A&M falters and is upset by unranked Kentucky. And in Oxford, Lane Kiffin returns, now leading LSU, and it came down to one final play. Fourth and goal, less than a minute to go. LSU trailing Ole Miss by 8 with the ball. This is what it sounded like on the LSU Sports Radio Network.
1: Ole Miss shows they're coming after Levitt. We'll see. Here's the snap. They do. Line holds. Ball deflected. Now going to be intercepted in the end zone by the Rebels, and that'll do it. Jalen Braxton on the tip drill secures a 32-24 lead for Ole Miss with 58 seconds remaining.
0: Lane Kiffin's old quarterback Trinidad Chambliss passes for 363 yards, two touchdowns. Chambliss, an incredible game. Also, it was a very bold move by head coach Pete Golding of Ole Miss to go for two on that last touchdown. He was asked after the game why he went for two.
8: So, you know, the plan always was, in certain situations, it's really hard when you get scored on in a situation where you're not supposed to be going for two. You send a field goal block unit out there, and then you try to catch people with 12 or make them burn a timeout or anything like that. And then if they jump, well, then it's half the distance, and you got a real decision to make. Are you going to get closer at some point on that for a yard and a half? Well, then we did it again, and they did it again. And so then at that point, you know, if we can't get a half yard, right, to get it to eight, to make sure that you don't lose the game, you know, we're case scenario that you're going to overtime, then we shouldn't win the game. So it was something that we worked throughout the week that our guys executed at a high level.
0: I can only imagine how many eyes were on this one on ABC. A big win for their program, including here's Golding on the expectations at Ole Miss.
8: Since 23, I mean, you feel like it's a failure if you're not winning 10 games. And I remember when I first was making the move over here, it was the year after they lost five. I was like, man, if we can go over there and average 10 a year, they'll build statues of everybody. And then after year two, it's like, man, if we don't go to the Natty, it's a bust. I'm like, it feels like Tuscaloosa again. And that's how it should be, because that's what they've invested into this place. And when you have elite leadership from the top and it's vertically aligned, that's what it should be. And so that's the expectation here. And we're not running from that. And you got to have really good players to be able to do that. You got to have really good coaches to be able to do that, and you got to have funds to be able to do it. And our leadership's the best in the country, and we got everything we need.
0: Now on the losing side, here's Lane Kiffin after the game on his emotions following the loss.
17: Like I said, probably not what I would have thought. It was just a lot, you know, coming in, and I'm sure that'll be criticized, whatever, but there's a lot of stuff. Like I said, 6 years here and a lot of things, and a lot of life-changing experiences, and a lot of really good people that helped me through some really hard times.
18: How different did you expect?
17: I just thought it'd probably be more in like the competitive mode, you know, and just kind of embrace it. And it was just a little bit, I don't know, sometimes you can't predict your emotions. You know, I know that sometimes I don't act like it, but I'm a human too, you know. And so, but again, I'll just close up saying congrats to those guys. They played really well. You know, they deserve to win. And I know it sounds weird, as much as I dislike the losing, whatever, there is a part in there of, you know, a lot of those coaches and players, and I wouldn't say excited, but, you know, I'm glad for them.
0: LSU falls to 2-1. Ole Miss improves to 3-0 on the year. How about Auburn hosting Florida? A game you heard on ESPN Radio. Gators go up two scores in the fourth quarter before breaking off this run.
23: Handoff, ball up the middle, burst through and more, 50 to the 40-yard line, to the 30, can they catch Jaden Ball? They will not. On fourth down, a long touchdown run, but is it coming back? There's a flag down at the line of scrimmage.
24: Play is a touchdown.
23: That's going to put Jaden Ball over 100 yards and plenty. Three touchdowns and joins exclusive Florida Gators company, including the great Emmett Smith, of four consecutive games with at least 100 yards on the ground.
0: Now that score made it 40-24 Florida. However, the game, much different score as you get closer to the end. Final seconds now, Auburn, or bring it within one score.
23: Philo takes a knee. The man who hadn't started a road game since high school has delivered Florida its third win in three games to start the season. Gators 44. Auburn 39, Florida going to 3-0.
0: Now quarterback Aaron Philo and running back Jaden Ball spoke with College Football on ESPN Radio after the game.
25: Well, I'm here with Florida Gators quarterback Aaron Philo. Hey, big first road start for you. What was it like?
26: It was unbelievable, man. To come to this place with this group of guys, like, we talked about it all week. This is all we need right here. And we get the job done. This is all we need. Thank you, Coach.
25: By the way, Alex Golas coming over, pure class from the Auburn head coach, coming over to Philo, the quarterback for the Florida Gators. So what have you learned about your squad that you didn't know through the first 3 weeks?
26: We're resilient, man. Like, things didn't go our way all the way in the game, and we bounced back. First quarter, you know, a little turnover there. We bounced back, and we played the game. It was awesome.
25: What about this guy standing next to me right now?
26: He's a dude, man. Like, I'm glad this dude's in the backfield with me, I'll tell you that.
25: I got Jaden Ball here now, guys. 162 yards. Yeah, you didn't know that?
2: No, I don't even look at it.
25: How'd it feel?
2: All right, we got a lot of work to do. I feel like we had a little bit too many penalties. We killed ourselves at times. The score could have been a lot different, but I'm glad we got the win.
25: What it meant to you when your head coach, John Sumrall, shows up at your house on Christmas Eve with his entire and his mom's dog to recruit you, what that mean to you to keep you here?
2: It honestly meant everything. Honestly, I can say that it showed so much character towards me and my family. It's bigger than just football. It's more about family, building connections, and we'll have this relationship forever.
25: As far as this squad, what should America know about the Florida Gators?
2: We bet. We got a lot of work to do, and y'all going to see it. Everybody keep counting us out. Just keep doing it. We're going to be where our feet are. I can't wait to do it again.
25: Congratulations.
2: Thank you so much.
0: Let's now send it back to our crew. As Florida takes down Auburn on Saturday, here's Mark Kestisher and Kelly Stauffer, who had the call.
3: Judson, thank you very much. Florida and Auburn both won their first two games of the year, an SEC game tonight at Auburn. Big game, really, for two new young coaches for these teams. And John Sumrall's Florida Gators, Kelly, get a big win behind the running back he was able to keep at Florida, Jaden Baugh, who goes off for another 150-yard-plus game.
5: And we can say this now after the game, but we were talking about it during the week. On tape, it looked like Florida was further along than Auburn was in their kind of reset rebuild. And that's what it looked like tonight. Outside of the 16 penalties, which is a ton, by the way, by Florida, they do so many things right. They have a kind of a point guard quarterback in Aaron Filo that distributes the football, turn around and hand it to Jaden Baugh, or get it out to Burnell Brown III or Dallas Wilson. They don't even have a healthy Eric Singleton, who should be the third one in that set of triplets. So they have people. Offensive line is coming along. They love their tight end room. So offensively, I think they're set. And then I think Brad White, defensively, their defensive corner, is just starting over on that side of the ball to implement the things he wants to do. So I think they're in a really good place, and John Sumrall is really impressive.
3: Yeah, it's great. Look, Florida fans have seen good starts. Billy Napier had some good starts, and the league schedule came, and things went south. Could be injuries, just could have been overmatched. We'll find out in the next 6 weeks. This is a very tough schedule ahead for Florida. It starts with Ole Miss next week.
5: Yeah, you don't get many breaks in this conference, but... And fans can't do this. They can't go to practice and see what we can see and hear what we hear. But there's a new sheriff in town. I love Billy Napier, and I did before he ever got to Florida. But things are being done differently now in the weight room and on the practice field. There's an intentionality to it that program lacked. And so I would think you go with the proof of concept with John Sumrall. He did it at Troy. He did it at Tulane. He knows how to do it. It's just at a different level now.
3: Now he's 3-0 as the Florida head coach. Jaden Baugh runs for 162 yards, three touchdowns. Aaron Filo threw for 204 and a TD as well. Final score, the Florida Gators 44, Auburn Tigers 39. Now for Kelly Stauffer, I'm Mark Kestisher right here on the exclusive home of the College Football Playoff, ESPN Radio and the ESPN app. Let's go back to Judson Richards in the studio.
0: Mark Kelly, thank you. Great call yesterday afternoon. What do you say we run through some more college football games? Let's begin with number two, Georgia at Arkansas. Georgia's 6-0 all-time in Fayetteville. That's tied for the Bulldogs' most road wins without a loss against a single opponent on Saturday. Well, the Bulldogs would make that record 7-0.
6: Dobbs, give it to Chauncey, running right. He stood up at the one, reaches across the end zone line, touchdown, Georgia. He slid it out there.
7: He refused to be denied. You couldn't keep Bowens out of the end zone. Took the extra effort to get across that goal line.
6: Third touchdown of the day for Chauncey Bowens.
0: The call on the Georgia Bulldog Sports Network. Georgia held Arkansas to just 17 yards on the ground. They win 45-17. Third-ranked Fighting Irish taking on unranked Michigan State. Notre Dame with a slim lead in the fourth, but some breathing room after this.
9: Carr with a snap, drops and looks to throw. He's looking Gilbert's way, going for it all. Deep ball down the near numbers. Diving catch. Yes! He got it again inside the five. 39-yard dart.
0: Notre Dame remains undefeated at 3-0. They win 27-10, the final. That call on the Notre Dame Radio Network. Two unranked, both 2-0. Clemson hosting Bill Belichick in North Carolina. We go to the fourth quarter. Knotted at 20. Tigers with the ball.
9: Reynolds goes shotgun up that left hash. And is going to get it on the end around to Brown. Brown cuts it back up the middle. Turns it up. Field.
10: Let's go.
0: The call on the Clemson Tigers Sports Network. Clemson rallied from a 14-point first-half deficit to beat North Carolina 28-20 in a game that lasted nearly 6 hours following a two-and-a-half-hour fourth-quarter weather delay. Here's Dabo Swinney on the win after the game.
11: What a special moment to be a part of. It was a great win for our football team. It was a great start to ACC play. We grew up, you know, those games are not fun to be a part of, but if you're going to be a great team, you got to win some like that. I'm just really, really proud of our team and, you know, how they hung in there. I saw some confidence. I saw an unshakable belief.
0: How about the number one team in the country, Texas Longhorns, taking on UTSA? This one, not overly close.
12: First down, goal to go, Texas at the UTSA 1 yard line. Arch Manning under center. Manning has the snap, turns, hands it to Cooper, cuts inside, and he's across. Derek Cooper has his first touchdown as a Texas Longhorn, and it's the first touchdown of the second half for the Horns.
0: That's Greg Way from Learfield. Longhorns remain unbeaten. They win 30-6. Rutgers hosting 12th-ranked USC Trojans. Second quarter, USC stretches their lead.
13: A sixth-year senior for the Rutgers Scarlet Knights, Maiava, straight back to pass, waiting, throws downfield, up in the air, catching it is Corey Sims at the 20, spins and turns, his man falls down, he does not, into the end zone he goes, and it's a touchdown USC.
0: The call in 710 ESPN LA, more USC, how about a 99-yarder in the third?
13: First and goal at the 9. Lonergan throws. Intercepted. This could go all the way back the other way. Prophet Brown at the 40. He's at the 30. He's at the other 30. 20. 10. Touchdown USC, and a game heartbreaker for Rutgers and a game maker for USC.
0: King Miller ran for 102 yards and a touchdown to help USC beat Rutgers with a final of 42-35. Sixth-ranked Ohio State hosting unranked Kent State. How about this moment for Jeremiah Smith?
14: First and 10, Ohio State at the Kent State 33-yard line. And saying a quick toss caught by Smith on the right side, gets to the Kent State 20, motors his way up to the 11 before he is stopped at the 11 of Kent State. Jeremiah Smith making some people miss before defensive back Derek Jackson stops him. And the Buckeyes again are in the Giant Eagle red zone.
15: And that one will be for the record, I believe, Paul. He had 13 yards on his first catch, and that was 13-plus, I got to think.
14: I would think so, too, Jim.
0: Most receiving yards in OSU history for Jeremiah Smith. That was Paul Keels from Learfield. By the second quarter, this one was a boat race.
14: Snap to Sain with 3 seconds left. Sain rolling at his own 40 on the right side. Sain now at the 43, cranks and fires. Deep down the right side for Brandon Ennis in the end zone. He catches it for a touchdown. Brandon Ennis in the middle of a bunch of Kent State defenders. Brandon Ennis hauls it in on a 49-yard touchdown Hail Mary pass from Julian Sain. How about that to make it 34-0 Ohio State?
0: Buckeyes win 59-3. Number 14, Penn State hosting Buffalo.
19: So on first and 10, their own 30. They ran a brilliant two-minute drill last week. Back over the middle. Howard at the 45, 40, far side, 25, 20, 15, 10, 5. Touchdown, Penn State, 70 yards from Rocco Beck to Kobe Howard.
0: The call on the Penn State Sports Network. Nittany Lions roll 55-13 over Buffalo. Unranked Western Kentucky hosting number 4, Indiana.
27: Here's the snap back to Hoover, and he looks to throw it. He's got a bomb. He's got his man open. Charlie Becker has to come back for it. Catches it 30, 20, down to the 15. Still going 5. Dives to the end zone. Touchdown, Indiana. 79 yards on the pass play from Josh Hoover to Charlie Becker. gets another six on the board and starts to pull away.
0: That's Don Fisher from Learfield. Hoosiers cruise 38-0. Number 24, Oklahoma hosting New Mexico State. This one was close in the third. Sooners looking to throw.
1: They go quick. Mateer back to pass. Has time. He's going to let it fly deep. Satania behind the defense. Got it. Five. Touchdown. Isaiah Satania. A bomb. 53-yard touchdown pass. John Mateer to Isaiah Satania.
0: That's Toby Rowland from Learfield. Sooners win 14-6. Coming up next, we'll get you caught up with what's happening in the NL wildcard race and our top sound as well. 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
3: Judson, we're into college football and baseball pennant races. 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
5: 1-2 to Palacios. Ballpark roaring in the pitch. Fly ball, shallow right. Out goes Connor Falefa. It's dropping. It's down. Base hit. Palacios wins it. The Rays have won it 2-1. Down go the Red Sox, and down goes the magic number.
4: Number four.
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6: Second down and seven. One receiver wide to the left, man in motion across the formation. Simple handoff, Kewan Brown to the far side, to the 30, the 20, the 10. A right hand into the air, and his feet and the football into the end zone. Touchdown, Kewan Brown.
4: Number three.
3: Alabama's Keelan Russell takes it all the way, gives the Tide some cushion against Florida State. Chris Stewart had it from Learfield.
7: Stepping up Russell, he's going to get a first down. He's going to get a whole lot more. 45, 40, still on his feet, 30, 20, 10, 5, gone. Touchdown, Keelan Russell. 57 yards, and Alabama adds to its lead. It's 39 to 28.
4: Number two.
3: A wild finish in Nashville with Vanderbilt's Miles Capers strip sack in the waning moments of what looked like a loss to North Carolina State. Andrew Allegretta from Learfield.
9: With 6 seconds to go, there's the snap. Bailey rolls toward the right. He waits. He waits. He is going to be sacked. Oh, it's a safety with one second. Did they knock the football loose? Oh, goodness. Did Miles Capers get the
11: touchdown? Touchdown.
9: Oh, get the football.
11: Unbelievable.
9: Yes, sir. They knocked it loose. You've got to be kidding me. One of the most improbable finishes in the history of Vanderbilt football.
4: Number one.
3: Jalen Braxton of Ole Miss picks off Sam Levitt and holds off LSU. David Kellum called it from Learfield.
17: Fourth and goal from the 6-yard line of Ole Miss. He brings a man in motion. There's the snap. Levitt wants to throw, fires. It's batted up in the air and intercepted. It's picked off by Jalen Braxton, and the Ole Miss Rebels have stopped the LSU Tigers.
0: Marty, well done. Thank you. And speaking of, we will get back to so much of this, including baseball. Let's begin here. Yankees are close to clinching the top spot in the AL wild card. The question is, how's the health of star slugger Aaron Judge? Buster Olney, ESPN Baseball Insider and Baseball Tonight podcast host, join Hammer and Emmett and discuss what now for the Yankees after putting Judge back on the IL.
18: Let's face it, they're up against it now with just, you know, 9 days left in the regular season. Given the fact that they put Judge on the 10-day injured list, they could get him back for the final game of the regular season. One more game of prep because, guys, he didn't look good, right, when he came off the injured list. It was his spring training, and he was striking out about 60% of his at-bats. Now he goes back on the injured list. We don't know how serious this calf strain is. It is a grade one. And also, the other thing, too, you know, normally in a situation like this, you'd think about, let's just put Judge at DH and move some other pieces around. It's not a roster that's easy to move around because Ben Rice, Luis Garcia, who was their big trade deadline acquisition, those guys have been playing a lot of first base and DH. What do you do with them? I was just reaching out to people today saying, could either one of those guys get reps in right field so you could squeeze Judge in at DH? It obviously is not a great situation for the Yankees.
0: No easy decisions either for Aaron Boone. Hey, leaders of the NL West, Los Angeles Dodgers facing the San Francisco Giants.
23: The 0-1 line drive into short center field for a base hit. And the Dodgers are going to play a couple of more runs. DePaulo with a single in the center. The Dodgers a perfect 10-4 over the Giants.
0: The call on 570 LA Sports. Dodgers win 10-4. We can also tell you this. The Cubs win, the Padres win, and the Phillies lose. That means in the NL wild card, we are looking at two teams that are tied atop the NL wild card, and the Cubs and the Padres. The Phillies now sit in that sixth spot. at the bottom. Hey, coming up next, we'll get you back to what happened between LSU and Ole Miss. That's next on ESPN Radio.
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3: Lane Kiffin makes his long-awaited return to Oxford as LSU takes on Ole Miss.
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0: 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What a Saturday it was. We've got a top 10 college football upset. We've got the race to October around Major League Baseball, and we've got some hard feelings going down in the SEC. Let's begin there. A game with so much emotion involved, Oxford increased game day security as Lane Kiffin and his 7th-ranked LSU Tigers faced off with his previous team, the 8th-ranked Ole Miss Rebels. Before we get to the action, here was the narrative that Kiffin set early in the week.
2: I told the players today, man, like, you don't have anything to worry about as far as, like, attention on you all week and everything. There's just going to be so much attention, hatred, everything on me. I said, you just get to go play. And I said, really, the pressure's on them. They're the team that, and you know, we won 7 games last year. They won 13. They return, you know, 2 Heisman candidates. How often does that ever happen in the same backfield? I mean, we had it one time with Matt Leinart and Reggie Bush, and second longest winning streak in the country. So you guys just get to go play, and the pressure's not on you.
0: Lane Kiffin 0-3 in his head coaching career in AP top 10 matchups, with all 3 losses coming when his time at Ole Miss. We go to the action now. Second quarter, in fact, it was the Rebels that looked like the ones playing free and easy.
5: Trips to the right for Ole Miss. LSU has got DBs all over the place. 2, 3 extras. Only a 3-man rush. Chambliss wants to throw. Steps up in the pocket. Fires toward the end zone. Got a man! It's in there! Deuce Alexander! Touchdown, Ole Miss! Holy smokes!
0: 24-7, Ole Miss goes up. David Kelm on the call for Learfield, but LSU would find their footing and tie the game in 24. We go to the fourth quarter now. Ole Miss in the red zone.
5: Trips to the right, short side of the field. Haz goes in motion. There's the snap. And it's a fake on a handoff, keeping it Chambliss. He runs left. He's in the 10. He's in the 5. He's in the end zone. He caught them with their britches down. Touchdown, Ole Miss.
0: Rebels get the touchdown and the 2-point conversion, so they're up 8. Tigers drive down the field, less than a minute to play. LSU in the red zone, but it's 4th and goal. Can they convert?
5: 4th and goal from the 6-yard line of Ole Miss. He brings a man in motion. There's the snap. Levitt wants to throw. Fires. It's batted up in the air and intercepted. It's picked off by Jalen Braxton. And the Ole Miss Rebels have stopped the LSU Tigers.
0: Ole Miss wins 32-24. We'll call it the Emotional Bowl. Lane Kiffin's old quarterback, Trinidad Chambliss, passes for 363 yards, 2 touchdowns. Chambliss spoke with Holly Rowe after the win.
6: Trinidad, you're just kind of looking around, soaking this in right now. What is this like in this moment for you and your team?
14: It's amazing.
21: Let's go, Lane. I love you, coach. Let's go. Let's go, baby. That's you.
14: God is good. God is so good. Our team is resilient, and I love him so much. I'm speechless. So I got my mouthpiece in.
6: There were a couple of moments in this game right before the half, a minute 27, you take it down and score. Again, late in this game, you run it in with your legs. Why are you so great in these moments, Trinidad?
14: I just trust in God. I trust in my preparation as well. We've worked our butts off this whole week and this whole year. And it's just go out and do it. You know, there's no thinking at that point. Just go out and go ball.
6: As you watch your defense try to close it out on that last goal line stand, what's going through your mind?
14: Just praying. I pray with Deuce, Horatio, and Jonte Cook. I say, God, if it's in your will for us to win, amen. But if not, you know, we'll give you all the glory and praise. But let us get this stop one time.
6: It's such a unique game. You are here with this huge moment because of Lane Kiffin, but you had to beat him tonight. What was this dynamic like for you?
14: It was a little weird seeing him on the other sideline and seeing the other coaches. But it is what it is, you know. We're competitors at the end of the day. And it's just a football game, but I'm glad we got the win.
6: What is special about this Ole Miss team?
14: We don't quit. A lot of people may doubt us. They always doubt Ole Miss. I don't know why. We're here now. We're here to compete.
0: Ole Miss head coach Pete Golding, the winning head coach, he was asked if this win meant more.
22: You know, I just told our team in there, I was like, look,
4: I don't think anybody came here to beat LSU. I mean, that's not what our goal was coming in and working so hard in the offseason summer. It wasn't just to win one football game. I told them, yes, is it sweet? Absolutely. And go enjoy, you know, it tonight for sure. But, you know, we got to come back to work tomorrow. We got a really, really good Florida team next week. And so it wasn't the Super Bowl, and we didn't make it to be the Super Bowl. I think the goals and the expectations that Glenn and Keith have set for this place isn't about winning one football game in September. And so am I super proud of them? Absolutely. But, you know, that's 3 years since we've been here that we've come home with that trophy. I mean, that's an expectation here, as it should be. And so really proud of our guys and our coaches, really happy for our fans. I couldn't be happier for Glenn and for Keith. I'm really grateful for the opportunity they presented to me, which they didn't have to. I think it was a full circle moment for a lot of people that no player, no person's bigger than anybody else. And this place has been built the right way with really good people. And the trajectory is up, and that's where it's going to continue to go.
0: Let's hear from Lane Kiffin after the game on his emotions following this loss.
7: Like I said, probably not what I would have thought. It was just a lot, you know, coming in. And I'm sure that'll be criticized, whatever. But there's a lot of stuff. Like I said, 6 years here and a lot of things and a lot of life-changing experiences and a lot of really good people that helped me through some really hard times.
9: How is it different than you expected?
7: I just thought it'd probably be more in like the competitive mode, you know, and just kind of embrace it. And it was just a little bit, I don't know, sometimes you can't predict your emotions. You know, I know that sometimes I don't act like it, but I'm a human too, you know. And so, but again, I'll just close up saying congrats to those guys. They played really well. You know, they deserve to win. And I know it sounds weird, as much as I dislike the losing, whatever there is a part in there of, you know, a lot of those coaches and players, and I wouldn't say excited, but, you know, I'm glad for him.
0: Kiffin is now 0-4 in his head coaching career in AP top 10 matchups. Ninth-ranked Texas A&M Aggies hosting unranked Kentucky. The Aggies looking to start a season with 45-plus points in three straight games for the first time in program history. Let's go to the third quarter. Tight ball game, tied at 7. Wildcats with the ball.
18: Trips to the right. Tight end left is Rodriguez. Patterson in to spell Baxter at the running back to the left of Minshew. He's out of the shotgun. Makes the play fake, setting up deep. All kinds of time. Throws, man, wide open inside the 20. It's a catch for Kentucky, and it's a touchdown for Kentucky. Kenny Darby makes the grab again wide open, and what a run after the catch of about 18 yards.
0: The call on JMI Sports Network, and from there, Kentucky never looked back on their way to a major upset.
18: Two wideouts at a tight end to the right, one wideout left for Marcel Reed. Marcus Gardner corner. Stunt up front, but A&M picks it up. Contain Reed in the pocket. He shifts to his left. He throws down the near side, and it's intercepted! Jordan Castell with a leaping interception at the 6-yard line.
22: Yeah, that was a boomer, man.
18: Then she drops to the knee again. And Will Stein pumping his fist as he skips off the sideline for the postgame handshake. The eyes of Texas are closed tight. They don't want to look at the scoreboard, which shows Kentucky defeating number 9, Texas A&M, 31-21 here in College Station.
0: Kentucky beat a ranked opponent for the first time since taking down number 6 Mississippi back in September of 2024. Kentucky defensive end Sam Green joined College Football on ESPN Radio.
23: Sam, you get the win today, a couple big plays by your defense. How much did the week of preparation and what you looked at carry over into the win today?
26: It was huge. It was huge. The pretense from Coach Stein, the whole coaching staff, you know, we won't be denied. We won't be denied like we was in the fourth quarter versus Alabama. So, you know, we learned from that, and, you know, we brought it on the road to Texas A&M and got a dub.
23: You know, Coach Stein, in his first couple of games trying to change the culture with your program, how big a win is that for this team and for Coach to validate some of the work that you guys have put in early on this season?
26: It was huge, you know. Especially on the road, coming playing an SEC team, a great SEC team at Texas A&M, you know, it's hard to win an SEC on the road. So it was huge for everybody.
23: You're taking on a quarterback in Marcel Reed, who is in the Heisman conversation, has stacked a couple of really good years at A&M. What was the key to defending him today and forcing him in to a couple of turnovers?
26: You know, we was disguising, you know, make something look different. And, you know, we knew he was going to throw us some questionable passes. We just had to make the play.
23: Six total tackles for you with the TFL as well. What allowed you to have some of the success that you did on the field?
26: You know, preparation, like you said earlier, in practice, making plays in practice and just carrying on to the game, studying, film, everything.
23: Wanted to ask you about your quarterback, Kenny Minchie, who had a really good day, 14 of 18, 252 yards and a pair of touchdowns, a guy who is getting accustomed to the system but played really well on a big stage today. That's a tough environment in College Station. How impressed were you with the performance that he put together today?
26: I wasn't impressed at all, really. You know, Kenny Minchie is a dog, and we know that. And, you know, we're going to ride behind him when he's up and when he's down, you know. So I feel like he made them plays in practice all spring, all camp, and all this week. So, you know, it ain't no surprise to me.
0: Again, unranked Kentucky knocks off ninth-ranked Texas A&M Aggies head coach Mike Elko on the loss.
1: Hats off to Kentucky. They came in here and they beat our ass. Not good enough from us on any level, coaching, playing, performing, physicality, anything. And so it's on me. I own it. It's my program. I'm in charge of it. And we have to get it fixed.
0: Elko on any positive takeaways.
1: There's no positives, not an ounce of a positive anywhere. There's a product that's not good enough that starts with me. I did not do a good enough job of coaching this team, preparing this team, and getting this team to ready to play this week. So I don't take any positives from this game.
0: We'll see where the Aggies go from there. How about 10th-ranked Alabama hosting unranked Florida State? Last year, the Seminoles hosted then 8th-ranked Alabama start the season and beat them 31-17. Second quarter, deja vu all over again. FSU handling Bama.
5: 10 minutes and counting, second quarter. Two tight ends to the right, Riles and Thomas. Two receivers left, Danzy and Deuce. Cromer to the right of Daniels in the gun. There's a fake, the handoff, look out. Daniels in trouble, now he'll run. Cuts it back towards the end zone. He's in! Touchdown, Florida State! Touchdown!
0: The Colin Seminole Sports Network, 21-6 lead for the Seminoles, but unlike last year, Bama responds in the second half.
10: 43-yard line as they have to get to the 46 to move the chains. Two wideouts near side, one left. Make it two left now. It's a tight end shifts over. Stepping up Russell. He's going to get a first down. He's going to get a whole lot more. 45, 40. Still on his feet. 30, 20, 10, 5. Gone. Touchdown, Keelan Russell. 57 yards. And Alabama adds to its lead. It's 39-28.
0: That's Chris Stewart from Learfield. It would take every ounce of offense from the Crimson Tide to hold off Florida State.
10: First and 10, Bama. Rico Scott in the slot. RC Dub wide right. Tight ends left and right for Alabama. The handoff goes to the little man.

0: 2:15 to go.
1: Keylon Russell threw for 320 yards and three touchdowns and ran for another score as Alabama overcame a 15-point deficit to beat Florida State 50-36. Russell joined ESPN's Katie George after the game.
0: Here's Katie.
2: Thanks, Sean. Keylon, today was a wild day. Two long delays. You guys get off to a slow start. Florida State throwing punch after punch. How do you think you and your teammates handled everything?
3: Yeah, you know, Coach DeBoer simply said it the easiest way. It's 15 rounds in a fight. You know, we got four quarters in the game. You know, they're going to throw a punch, but it's about how we're going to respond to it. And we responded like monsters out there. You know, we wasn't going to go down without a fight. We knew coming into this game it was going to be solid. Thank you, man. And we knew that it was going to be a game full of adversity. We knew that we wasn't going to be able to get the things. They had 2 weeks to prepare. We knew we was going to come in this game and not be sure on some things. But our team was fully prepared for the attack that it was coming with. And just really proud of these guys, man. They come out here. We had two lightning delays. Stay humble. Stay ready. Stay ready to go out there and just do the things. And we came out here and just, you know, put on for the city.
2: Well, you're proving that you're the total package, that you can do it all. What's it like owning this role of being the starting quarterback at Alabama?
3: I mean, it's a blessing, but I got long ways to go. You know, still developing. Three things, you know, coach always says is, you know, you keep completions, you keep the ball going forward, and you not take sacks or any negative plays. And I feel like we did that fairly well today. You know, responding off of last week, having three turnovers, I knew I had to come in this game. Limit the turnovers, the mistakes. Stop playing like a rookie. Stop playing timid. You know, just being calm in the pocket. And I think I showed that a lot today. But, I mean, I wouldn't have done anything without this team. I mean, these guys, like I said, they came out ready to dominate. And, man, we put up 50, man. I'm just so blessed. And I'm, you know, so glad that, you know, I'm on this team right now.
2: Congratulations, 3-0 start. Well done.
3: Thank you so much.
1: All right, a 50-burger there for Alabama. Let's get to a wild conclusion between two unranked NC State on the road facing Vanderbilt. At one point, Vandy trailed 24-7 in the third quarter, but the Commodores climbed back in it. We go to the final seconds. NC State clinging to a 31-28 lead deep in their own territory.
4: With 6 seconds to go, there's the snap. Bailey rolls toward the right. He waits. He waits. He is going to be sacked. Oh, it's a safety with one second. Did they knock the football loose? Oh, goodness. Did Miles Capers get the
5: touchdown?
4: Get the football.
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17: 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More on Lane Kiffin's return to Oxford coming up shortly. But first, let's get to some meaningful September baseball. Red Sox facing the Rays. Now, Boston with a chance to clinch that second wild card spot with the win and either a loss by the Rangers or the Astros. But first things first, the Red Sox, they got to take care of business. We go to the bottom of the ninth. This one in Tampa, knotted at one.
18: 1-2 to Palacios. Ballpark roaring in the pitch. Fly ball, shallow right. Out goes Connor Falefa. It's dropping. It's down. Base hit. Palacios wins it. The Rays have won it 2-1. Down go the Red Sox, and down goes the magic number.
17: The call on 620 WDAE. The Rays walk off the Sox with a final of 2-1. So, let's check out.

0: About the AL West wildcard race now. Rangers leading the division by a game atop Houston. Astros hosting the Braves. A game heard right here on ESPN Radio. Bases juice for Ronald in the seventh.
1: Bases full of Braves. Abreu to the belt. He brings it home. Swinging a fly ball. Deep left center field. Way back it goes. It's toward the wall and it's gone. It's a grand slam for Acuna. And Atlanta leads it 5-2. Number 20 for Acuna. He stood and watched. He knew it the moment it left his bat. He's high-stepping toward third, much to the delight of Braves fans here in Houston. He has stunned the Astros with a grand slam off of Abreu here in the seventh inning.
0: Braves double up the Astros by a final of 6-3. Now that opens the door for the Rangers to extend their division lead. Texas hosting the Blue Jays now. Rangers leading 3-1 in the sixth.
2: And now the pitch. And that's hit to deep left field. Straw going back. It is over his head. It's off the track and off the wall. Young just now at third being waved home. Stopping at third is Nimmo. It's an RBI double for Wyatt Langford and a 4-1 Ranger lead.
0: They call 105-3. The Fan. Rangers win 6-2. Their division lead now is now up to two games. Good race in the AL Central between the White Sox and the Guardians. Let's begin with the Southsiders. Bottom of the sixth, Sox with a 2-1 lead. Third baseman Miguel Vargas at the dish.
3: The pitch.
4: Vargas in the air, out into left. It is deep. Oh, baby! Out of here!
5: No, you didn't! You didn't call that! Keep talking.
4: Number 33.
0: Good one for Miguel Vargas with his 33rd of the year. The call on ESPN 1000. The White Sox go on to win that game. So how about the Guardians? Could they keep pace? They need a win to remain atop the AL Central with the Sox. Bottom of the first, Guardians jumped on the Athletics early.
6: Here's the 2-1. Swung on, and there's a high fly ball, left center field. Does it have enough to get to the bleachers? It is a home run. They call it a home run for Angel Martinez. It just did make it over the 19-foot high wall. A two-run shot, 5-2 Cleveland.
0: The call on WTAM 1100. Guardians win 12-6, so the Guardians and the White Sox remain tied atop the AL Central. How about the best team in baseball? Brewers taking on the Orioles and heading towards a shutout.
7: Ashby has the one he wants. The 2-2 pitch. And he dropped a curveball in there for a called third strike. The Brewers shut out the Orioles 1-0 here today, and they tie their franchise record with their 97th victory of the season. Back-to-back years with at least 97 wins, and the Brewers have seven more chances to set a new standard before it's all said and done.
0: The call on 620 WTMJ. All right, we go back to college football now. 16th-ranked SMU Mustangs in Louisville taking on 23rd-ranked Cardinals. SMU 4-0 all-time against Louisville, including wins in each of the last two seasons. We go to the fourth quarter. Mustangs leading 31-28, but not for long.
8: Second down and seven. One receiver wide to the left. Man in motion across the formation. Simple handoff. Kewon Brown to the far side, to the 30, the 20, the 10. A right hand into the air. His feet and the football into the end zone. Touchdown, Kewon Brown. 53 yards. It's his second touchdown run of over 50 yards today. And Louisville snatches the advantage back from SMU. 34-31. 10:02 to go, fourth quarter.
0: Now, this is a game heard right here on ESPN Radio. Louisville finished with 265 yards on the ground on 37 carries with 8 plays of at least 12 yards. Brown ran for a career-high 163 yards, 41-31, the final there. More coming up on ESPN Radio.
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0: 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I'm Judson Richards. We still got a full slate of college football games to tell you all about momentarily. 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
0: In Major League Baseball, Brewers tied a team record with their 97th win of the season with a shutout win over the Orioles. They win 1-0 there. And in college football, Vanderbilt forces a fumble in the end zone in the final seconds in a stunner atop NC State. Number 9, Texas A&M falters and is upset by unranked Kentucky. And in Oxford, Lane Kiffin returns, now leading LSU, and it came down to one final play. Fourth and goal, less than a minute to go. LSU trailing Ole Miss by 8 with the ball. This is what it sounded like on the LSU Sports Radio Network.
2: Ole Miss shows they're coming after Levitt. We'll see. Here's the snap. They do. Line holds, ball deflected, now going to be intercepted in the end zone by the Rebels, and that'll do it. Jalen Braxton on the tip drill secures a 32-24 lead for Ole Miss with 58 seconds remaining.
0: Lane Kiffin's old quarterback Trinidad Chambliss passes for 363 yards, 2 touchdowns. Chambliss, an incredible game. Also, it was a very bold move by head coach Pete Golding of Ole Miss to go for two on that last touchdown. He was asked after the game why he went for two.
16: So, you know, the plan always was, in certain situations, it's really hard when you get scored on in a situation where you're not supposed to be going for two. You send a field goal block unit out there, and then you try to catch people with 12 or make them burn a timeout or anything like that. And then if they jump, well, then it's half the distance, and you got a real decision to make. Are you going to get closer at some point on that for a yard and a half? Well, then we did it again, and they did it again. And so then at that point, you know, if we can't get a half yard, right, to get it to eight, to make sure that you don't lose the game, you know, worst case scenario that you're going to overtime, then we shouldn't win the game. So it was something that we worked throughout the week that our guys executed at a high level.
0: I can only imagine how many eyes were on this one on ABC, a big win for their program, including here's Golding on the expectations at Ole Miss.
16: Since 23, I mean, you feel like it's a failure if you're not winning 10 games. And I remember when I first was making the move over here, it was the year after they lost five. I was like, man, if we can go over there and average 10 a year, they'll build statues of everybody. And then after year two, it's like, man, if we don't go to the Natty, it's a bust. I'm like, it feels like Tuscaloosa again. And that's how it should be, because that's what they've invested into this place. And when you have elite leadership from the top and it's vertically aligned, that's what it should be. And so that's the expectation here. And we're not running from that. And you got to have really good players to be able to do that. You got to have really good coaches to be able to do that, and you got to have funds to be able to do it, and our leadership's the best in the country, and we got everything we need.
0: Now on the losing side, here's Lane Kiffin after the game on his emotions following the loss.
17: Like I said, probably not what I would have thought. It was just a lot, you know, coming in, and I'm sure that'll be criticized, whatever, but there's a lot of stuff. Like I said, 6 years here and a lot of things, and a lot of life-changing experiences, and a lot of really good people that helped me through some really hard times.
18: How is it different than you expected?
17: I just thought it'd probably be more in like the competitive mode, you know, and just kind of embrace it. And it was just a little bit, I don't know, sometimes you can't predict your emotions. You know, I know that sometimes I don't act like it, but I'm a human too, you know, and so. But again, I'll just close up saying congrats to those guys. They played really well. You know, they deserve to win. And I know it sounds weird, as much as I dislike the losing, whatever, there is a part in there of, you know, a lot of those coaches and players, and I wouldn't say excited, but, you know, I'm glad for them.
0: LSU falls to 2-1. Ole Miss improves to 3-0 on the year. How about Auburn hosting Florida? A game you heard on ESPN Radio. Gators go up two scores in the fourth quarter before breaking off this run.
19: Hand off, ball up the middle, burst through and more, 50 to the 40-yard line, to the 30, can they catch Jaden Ball? They will not. On fourth down, a long touchdown run, but is it coming back? There's a flag down at the line of scrimmage.
20: Play is a touchdown.
19: That's going to put Jaden Ball over 100 yards and plenty. Three touchdowns and joins exclusive Florida Gators company, including the great Emmitt Smith, of four consecutive games with at least 100 yards on the ground.
0: Now that score made it 40-24 Florida. However, the game, much different score as you get closer to the end. Final seconds now, Auburn or bring it within one score.
19: Philo takes a knee. The man who hadn't started a road game since high school has delivered Florida its third win in three games to start the season. Gators 44. Auburn 39, Florida going to 3-0.
0: Now quarterback Aaron Philo and running back Jaden Baugh spoke with College Football on ESPN Radio after the game.
21: Well, I'm here with Florida Gators quarterback Aaron Philo. Hey, big first road start for you. What was it like?
22: It was unbelievable, man. To come to this place with this group of guys, like, we talked about it all week. This is all we need right here. And we get the job done. This is all we need. Thank you, coach.
21: By the way, Alex Golis coming over, pure class from the Auburn head coach, coming over to Philo, the quarterback for the Florida Gators. So what have you learned about your squad that you didn't know through the first 3 weeks?
22: We're resilient, man. Like, things didn't go our way all the way in the game, and we bounced back. First quarter, you know, a little turnover there. We bounced back, and we played the game. It was awesome.
21: What about this guy standing next to me right now?
22: He's a dude, man. Like, I'm glad this dude's in the backfield with me. I'll tell you that.
21: I got Jaden Ball here now, guys. 162 yards. No, you didn't know that?
23: No, I don't even look at it.
21: How'd it feel?
23: All right, we're going to go. We got a lot of work to do. I feel like we had a little bit too many penalties. We killed ourselves at times. The score could have been a lot different, but I'm glad we got the win.
21: What it meant to you when your head coach, John Sumrall, shows up at your house on Christmas Eve with his entire and his mom's dog to recruit you.
1: What it mean to you to keep you here?
23: It honestly meant everything. Honestly, I can say that it showed so much character towards me and my family. It's bigger than just football. It's more about family, building connections, and we'll have this relationship forever.
1: As far as this squad, what should America know about the Florida Gators?
23: We back. We got a lot of work to do, and y'all going to see it. Everybody keep counting us out. Just keep doing it. We're going to be where our feet are. I can't wait to do it again.
1: Congratulations.
23: Thank you so much.
0: Let's now send it back to our crew as Florida takes down Auburn on Saturday. Here's Mark Kestisher and Kelly Stauffer who had the call.
4: Judson, thank you very much. Florida and Auburn both won their first two games of the year, an SEC game tonight at Auburn. Big game, really, for two new young coaches for these teams. And John Summerall's Florida Gators, Kelly, get a big win behind the running back he was able to keep at Florida, Jaden Baugh, who goes off for another 150-yard-plus game.
5: And we can say this now after the game, but we were talking about it during the week. On tape, it looked like Florida was further along than Auburn was in their kind of reset rebuild. And that's what it looked like tonight. Outside of the 16 penalties, which is a ton, by the way, by Florida, they do so many things right. They have a kind of a point guard quarterback in Aaron Filo that distributes the football, turn around and hand it to Jaden Baugh, or get it out to Burnell Brown III or Dallas Wilson. They don't even have a healthy Eric Singleton, who should be the third one in that set of triplets. So they have people. Offensive line is coming along. They love their tight end room. So offensively, I think they're set. And then I think Brad White, defensively, their defensive coordinator, is just starting over on that side of the ball to implement the things he wants to do. So I think they're in a really good place, and John Summerall is really impressive.
4: Yeah, it's great. Look, Florida fans have seen good starts. Billy Napier had some good starts, and the league schedule came, and things went south. Could be injuries, just could have been overmatched. We'll find out in the next 6 weeks. This is a very tough schedule ahead for Florida. It starts with Ole Miss next week.
5: Yeah, you don't get many breaks in this conference, but... And fans can't do this. They can't go to practice and see what we can see and hear what we hear. But there's a new sheriff in town. I love Billy Napier, and I did before he ever got to Florida. But things are being done differently now in the weight room and on the practice field. There's an intentionality to it that program lacked. And so I would think you go with the proof of concept with John Summerall. He did it at Troy. He did it at Tulane. He knows how to do it. It's just at a different level now.
4: Now he's 3-0 as the Florida head coach. Jaden Baugh runs for 162 yards, three touchdowns. Aaron Filo threw for 204 and a TD as well. Final score, the Florida Gators 44, Auburn Tigers 39. Now for Kelly Stauffer, I'm Mark Kestisher right here on the exclusive home of the College Football Playoff, ESPN Radio and the ESPN app. Let's go back to Judson Richards in the studio.
0: Mark Kelly, thank you. Great call yesterday afternoon. What do you say we run through some more college football games? Let's begin with number two, Georgia at Arkansas. Georgia is 6-0 all-time in Fayetteville. That's tied for the Bulldogs' most road wins without a loss against a single opponent on Saturday. Well, the Bulldogs would make that record 7-0.
6: Dobbs, give it to Chauncey, running right. He stood up at the one, reaches across the end zone line. Touchdown, Georgia. He slid it out there.
24: He refused to be denied. You couldn't keep Bowens out of the end zone. Took the extra effort to get across that goal line.
6: Third touchdown of the day for Chauncey Bowens.
0: The call on the Georgia Bulldog Sports Network. Georgia held Arkansas to just 17 yards on the ground. They win 45-17. Third-ranked Fighting Irish taking on unranked Michigan State. Notre Dame with a slim lead in the fourth, but some breathing room after this.
25: Carr with a snap, drops and looks to throw. He's looking Gilbert's way, going for it all. Deep ball down the near numbers. Diving catch. Yes, he got it again inside the five. 39-yard dart from Carr to Gilbert.
0: Notre Dame remains undefeated at 3-0. They win 27-10, the final. That call on the Notre Dame radio network. Two unranked, both 2-0. Clemson hosting Bill Belichick in North Carolina. We go to the fourth quarter, knotted at 20. Tigers with the ball.
25: Reynolds goes shotgun up that left hash. And is going to get it on the end around to Brown. Brown cuts it back up the middle. Turns it up. Field. Has the first down. Touchdown. Tyler Brown has just sealed it for the Clemson Tigers.
0: Recalling the Clemson Tigers Sports Network, Clemson rallied from a 14-point first-half deficit to beat North Carolina 28-20 in a game that lasted nearly 6 hours following a two-and-a-half-hour fourth-quarter weather delay. Here's Dabo Swinney on the win after the game.
3: What a special moment to be a part of. It was a great win for our football team. It was a great start to ACC play. We grew up, you know, those games are not fun to be a part of, but if you're going to be a great team, you got to win some like that. I'm just really, really proud of our team and, you know, how they hung in there. I saw some confidence. I saw an unshakable belief.
0: How about the number one team in the country, Texas Longhorns, taking on UTSA? This one, not overly close.
7: First down, goal to go, Texas, at the UTSA one-yard line. Arch Manning under center. Manning has the snap, turns, hands it to Cooper, cuts inside, and he's across. Derek Cooper has his first touchdown as a Texas Longhorn, and it's the first touchdown of the second half for the Horns.
0: That's Greg Way from Learfield. Longhorns remain unbeaten. They win 30-6. Rutgers hosting 12th-ranked USC Trojans. Second quarter, USC stretches their lead.
2: A sixth-year senior for the Rutgers Scarlet Knights. Maiava straight back to pass, waiting, throws downfield, up in the air, catching it is Corey Sims at the 20, spins and turns, his man falls down, he does not, into the end zone he goes, and it's a touchdown USC.
0: The call in 710 ESPN LA, more USC, how about a 99-yarder in the third?
2: First and goal at the 9. Lonergan throws. Intercepted. This could go all the way back the other way. Prophet Brown at the 40. He's at the 30. He's at the other 30. 20. 10. Touchdown USC, and a game heartbreaker for Rutgers and a game maker for USC.
0: King Miller ran for 102 yards and a touchdown to help USC beat Rutgers with a final of 42-35. Sixth-ranked Ohio State hosting unranked Kent State. How about this moment for Jeremiah Smith?
2: First and 10, Ohio State at the Kent State 33-yard line. And saying a quick toss caught by Smith on the right side, gets to the Kent State 20, motors his way up to the 11 before he is stopped at the 11 of Kent State. Jeremiah Smith making some people miss before defensive back Derek Jackson stops him. And the Buckeyes again are in the Giant Eagle red zone.
8: And that one will be for the record, I believe, Paul. He had 13 yards on his first catch, and that was 13-plus, I got to think.
2: I would think so, too, Jim.
0: Most receiving yards in OSU history for Jeremiah Smith. That was Paul Keels from Learfield. By the second quarter, this one was a boat race.
2: Snap to Sain with 3 seconds left. Sain rolling at his own 40 on the right side. Sain now at the 43, cranks and fires. Deep down the right side for Brandon Ennis in the end zone. He catches it for a touchdown. Brandon Ennis in the middle of a bunch of Kent State defenders. Brandon Ennis hauls it in on a 49-yard touchdown Hail Mary pass from Julian Sain. How about that to make it 34-0 Ohio State?
0: Buckeyes win 59-3. Number 14, Penn State hosting Buffalo.
10: So on first and 10, their own 30. They ran a brilliant two-minute drill last week. Back over the middle. Howard at the 45, 40, far side, 25, 20, 15, 10, 5. Touchdown, Penn State, 70 yards from Rocco Beck to Kobe Howard.
0: The call on the Penn State Sports Network, Nittany Lions roll 55-13 over Buffalo. Unranked Western Kentucky hosting number 4, Indiana.
11: Here's the snap back to Hoover, and he looks to throw it. He's got a bomb. He's got his man open. Charlie Becker has to come back for it. Catches it 30, 20, down to the 15, still going 5, dives to the end zone. Touchdown, Indiana. 79 yards on the pass play from Josh Hoover to Charlie Becker, and Indiana puts another 6 on the board and starts to pull away.
0: That's Don Fisher from Learfield. Hoosiers cruise 38-0. Number 24, Oklahoma hosting New Mexico State. This one was close in the third. Sooners looking to throw.
7: They go quick. Mateer back to pass. Has time. He's going to let it fly deep. Satania behind the defense. Got him. 5. Touchdown. Isaiah Satania. A bomb. 53-yard touchdown pass. John Mateer to Isaiah Satania.
0: That's Toby Rowland from Learfield. Sooners win 14-6. Coming up next, we'll get you caught up with what's happening in the NL wildcard race and our top sound as well. 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
5: Judson, we're into college football and baseball pennant races. We start with Tampa Bay's Richie Palacios' walk-off single, The Call, from 620 WDAE.
6: 1-2 to Palacios. Ballpark roaring in the pitch. Fly ball, shallow right. Out goes Connor Falefa. It's dropping. It's down. Base hit. Palacios wins it. The Rays have won it 2-1. Down go the Red Sox, and down goes the magic number.
2: Number four.
5: Louisville's Kewan Brown with another long run to help beat SMU in a top 25 clash on ESPN Radio.
7: Second down and seven. One receiver wide to the left. Man in motion across the formation. Simple handoff. Kewan Brown to the far side, to the 30, the 20, the 10. A right hand into the air. And his feet and the football into the end zone. Touchdown, Kewan Brown.
2: Number three.
5: Alabama's Keelan Russell takes it all the way, gives the Tide some cushion against Florida State. Chris Stewart had it from Learfield.
8: Stepping up Russell, he's going to get a first down. He's going to get a whole lot more. 45, 40, still on his feet, 30, 20, 10, 5, gone. Touchdown, Keelan Russell. 57 yards, and Alabama adds to its lead. It's 39 to 28.
2: Number two.
5: A wild finish in Nashville with Vanderbilt's Miles Capers strip sack in the waning moments of what looked like a loss to North Carolina State. Andrew Allegretta from Learfield.
9: With 6 seconds to go, there's the snap. Bailey rolls toward the right. He waits. He waits. He is going to be sacked. Oh, it's a safety with one second. Did they knock the football loose? Oh, goodness. Did Miles Capers get the
10: touchdown? Touchdown.
9: Look at the football.
10: Unbelievable.
9: The
10: start.
9: They knocked it loose. You've got to be kidding me. One of the most improbable finishes in the history of Vanderbilt football.
2: Number one.
5: Jalen Braxton of Ole Miss picks off Sam Levitt and holds off LSU. David Kellum called it from Learfield.
11: Fourth and goal from the 6 yard line of Ole Miss. He brings a man in motion. There's the snap. Levitt wants to throw, fires. It's batted up in the air and intercepted. It's picked off by Jalen Braxton, and the Ole Miss Rebels have stopped the LSU Tigers.
3: Marty, well done. Thank you. And speaking of, we will get back to so much of this, including baseball. Let's begin here. Yankees are close to clinching the top spot in the AL wild card. The question is, how's the health of star slugger Aaron Judge? Buster Olney, ESPN Baseball Insider and Baseball Tonight podcast host, joined Hammer and Emmett and discuss what now for the Yankees after putting Judge back on the IL.
12: Let's face it, they're up against it now with just, you know, 9 days left in the regular season. Given the fact that they put Judge on the 10-day injured list, they could get him back for the final game of the regular season. One more game of prep because, guys, he didn't look good, right? When he came off the injured list, it was his spring training and he was striking out about a 60% of his at-bats. Now he goes back on the injured list. We don't know how serious this calf strain is. It is a grade one. And also the other thing too, you know, normally in a situation like this, you'd think about, let's just put Judge at DH and move some other pieces around. It's not a roster that's easy to move around because Ben Rice, Luis Garcia was their big trade deadline acquisition. Those guys have been playing a lot of first base and DH. What do you do with them? I was just reaching out to people today saying, could either one of those guys get reps in right field so you could squeeze Judge in at DH? It obviously is not a great situation for the Yankees.
3: No easy decisions either for Aaron Boone. Hey, leaders of the NL West, Los Angeles Dodgers facing the San Francisco Giants.
1: The 0-1 line drive into short center field for a base hit. And the Dodgers are going to play a couple of more runs. DePaulo with a single into center. The Dodgers a perfect 10-4 over the Giants.
3: That was the call on 570 LA Sports. Dodgers win with a final of 10-4. In the NL wildcard race, we woke Saturday morning with a three-way tie between the Cubs, Phillies, and the Padres. But after a Phillies loss to the Mets, a Cubs win over the Reds, and the Padres taking down the Marlins, it's now back to a two-way tie for that top spot between the Cubs and the Padres with seven games left to play. 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
5: Lane Kiffin makes his long-awaited return to Oxford as LSU takes on Ole Miss.
11: 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He's fighting to the goal line. 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
11: 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Throws man wide open inside the 20. 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
0: Oh, goodness! 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
3: 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What a Saturday it was. We've got a top 10 college football upset. We've got the race to October around Major League Baseball, and we've got some hard feelings going down in the SEC. Let's begin there. A game with so much emotion involved, Oxford increased game day security as Lane Kiffin and his 7th-ranked LSU Tigers faced off with his previous team, the 8th-ranked Ole Miss Rebels. Before we get to the action, here was the narrative that Kiffin set early in the week.
6: I told the players today, man, like, you don't have anything to worry about as far as, like, attention on you all week and everything. There's just going to be so much attention, hatred, everything on me. I said, you just get to go play. And I said, really, the pressure's on them. They're the team that, you know, we won 7 games last year. They won 13. They returned, you know, 2 Heisman candidates. How often does that ever happen in the same backfield? I mean, we had it one time with Matt Leinart and Reggie Bush. And second longest winning streak in the country. So you guys just get to go play, and the pressure is not on you.
3: Lane Kiffin, 0-3 in his head coaching career in AP top 10 matchups, with all 3 losses coming when his time at Ole Miss. We go to the action now. Second quarter, in fact, it was the Rebels that looked like the ones playing free and easy.
11: Trips to the right for Ole Miss. LSU has got DBs all over the place. 2-3 extras. Only a 3-man rush. Chambliss wants to throw, steps up in the pocket, fires toward the end zone, got a man! It's in there! Deuce Alexander! Touchdown, Ole Miss! Holy smokes!
3: 24-7, Ole Miss goes up. David Kellum on the call for Learfield, but LSU would find their footing and tie the game in 24. We go to the fourth quarter now. Ole Miss in the red zone.
11: Trips to the right, short side of the field. Haz goes in motion. There's the snap. And it's a fake on a handoff, keeping it Chambliss. He runs left. He's at the 10. He's at the 5. He's in the end zone. He caught him with their britches down. Touchdown, Ole Miss.
3: Rebels get the touchdown and the 2-point conversion, so they're up 8. Tigers drive down the field, less than a minute to play. LSU in the red zone, but it's 4th and goal. Can they convert?
11: 4th and goal from the 6-yard line of Ole Miss. He brings a man in motion. There's the snap. Levitt wants to throw. Fires. It's batted up in the air and intercepted. It's picked off by Jalen Braxton. And the Ole Miss Rebels have stopped the LSU Tigers.
3: Ole Miss wins 32-24. We'll call it the Emotional Bowl. Lane Kiffin's old quarterback, Trinidad Chambliss, passes for 363 yards, 2 touchdowns. Chambliss spoke with Holly Rowe after the win.
7: Trinidad, you're just kind of looking around, soaking this in right now. What is this like in this moment for you and your team?
8: It's amazing.
9: Let's go, Lane. I love you, bro. Let's go. Let's go, baby. That's you.
8: God is good. God is so good. Our team is resilient, and I love them so much. I'm speechless. So I got my mouthpiece in.
7: You know, there were a couple of moments in this game right before the half, a minute 27, you take it down and score. Again, late in this game, you run it in with your legs. Why are you so great in these moments, Trinidad?
8: I just trust in God. I trust in my preparation as well. We've worked our butts off this whole week and this whole year. And it's just go out and do it. You know, there's no thinking at that point. Just go out and go ball.
7: As you watch your defense try to close it out on that last goal line stand, what's going through your mind?
8: Just praying. I pray with Deuce, Horatio, and Jonte Cook. I say, God, if it's in your will for us to win, amen. But if not, you know, we'll give you all the glory and praise. But let us get this stopped one time.
7: It's such a unique game. You are here with this huge moment because of Lane Kiffin, but you had to beat him tonight. What was this dynamic like for you?
8: It was a little weird seeing him on the other sideline and seeing the other coaches. But it is what it is, you know. We're competitors at the end of the day. It's just a football game, but I'm glad we got the win.
7: What is special about this Ole Miss team?
8: We don't quit. A lot of people may doubt us. They always doubt Ole Miss. I don't know why. We're here now. We're here to compete.
3: Ole Miss head coach Pete Golding, the winning head coach, he was asked if this win meant more.
14: You know, I just told our team in there, I was like, look,
1: I don't think anybody came here to beat LSU. I mean, that's not what our goal was coming in and working so hard in the offseason summer. It wasn't just a win one football game. I told him, yes, is it sweet? Absolutely. And go enjoy, you know, it tonight for sure. But, you know, we got to come back to work tomorrow. We got a really, really good Florida team next week. And so it wasn't the Super Bowl, and we didn't make it to be the Super Bowl. I think the goals and the expectations that Glenn and Keith have set for this place isn't about winning one football game in September. And so am I super proud of them? Absolutely. But, you know, that's 3 years since we've been here that we've come home with that trophy. I mean, that's an expectation here, as it should be. And so really proud of our guys and our coaches, really happy for our fans. I couldn't be happier for Glenn and for Keith. I'm really grateful for the opportunity they presented to me, which they didn't have to. I think it was a full circle moment for a lot of people, that no player, no person's bigger than anybody else. And this place has been built the right way with really good people, and the trajectory is up, and that's where it's going to continue to go.
3: Let's hear from Lane Kiffin after the game on his emotions following this loss.
10: Like I said, probably not what I would have thought. It was just a lot, you know, coming in, and I'm sure that'll be criticized, whatever. But there's a lot of stuff. Like I said, 6 years here and a lot of things and a lot of life-changing experiences and a lot of really good people that helped me through some really hard times.
12: How is it different than you expected?
10: I just thought it'd probably be more in like the competitive mode, you know, and just kind of embrace it. And it was just a little bit, I don't know, sometimes you can't predict your emotions. You know, I know that sometimes I don't act like it, but I'm a human too, you know. And so, but again, I'll just close up saying congrats to those guys. They played really well. You know, they deserve to win. And I know it sounds weird, as much as I dislike the losing, whatever, there is a part in there of, you know, a lot of those coaches and players, and I wouldn't say excited, but, you know, I'm glad for him.
3: Kiffin is now 0-4 in his head coaching career in AP top 10 matchups. Ninth-ranked Texas A&M Aggies hosting unranked Kentucky. The Aggies looking to start a season with 45-plus points in three straight games for the first time in program history. Let's go to the third quarter. Tight ball game, tied at 7. Wildcats with the ball.
13: Trips to the right. Tight end left is Rodriguez. Patterson in to spell Baxter at the running back to the left of Minshew. He's out of the shotgun. Makes a play fake, setting up deep. All kinds of time. Throws man wide open inside the 20. It's a catch for Kentucky, and it's a touchdown for Kentucky. Kenny Darby makes the grab again wide open, and what a run after the catch of about 18 yards.
3: The call on JMI Sports Network, and from there, Kentucky never looked back on their way to a major upset.
13: Two wideouts at a tight end to the right, one wideout left for Marcel Reed. Marcus Gardner corner. Stunt up front, but A&M picks it up. Contain Reed in the pocket. He shifts to his left. He throws down the near side, and it's intercepted! Jordan Castell with a leaping interception at the 6-yard line.
14: Yeah, that was a boomer, man.
13: Minshew drops to the knee again. And Will Stein pumping his fist as he skips off the sideline for the post-game handshake. The eyes of Texas are closed tight. They don't want to look at the scoreboard, which shows Kentucky defeating number 9, Texas A&M, 31-21 here in College Station.
3: Kentucky beat a ranked opponent for the first time since taking down number 6 Mississippi back in September of 2024. Kentucky defensive end Sam Green joined College Football on ESPN Radio.
15: Sam, you get the win today, a couple big plays by your defense. How much did the week of preparation and what you looked at carry over into the win today?
16: It was huge. It was huge. The pretense from Coach Stein, the whole coaching staff, you know, we won't be denied. We won't be denied like we was in the fourth quarter versus Alabama. So, you know, we learned from that, and, you know, we brought it on the road to Texas A&M and got a dub.
15: You know, Coach Stein, in his first couple of games trying to change the culture with your program, how big a win is that for this team and for Coach to validate some of the work that you guys have put in early on this season?
16: It was huge, you know, especially on the road, coming, playing an SEC team, a great SEC team at Texas A&M. You know, it's hard to win an SEC on the road, so it was huge for everybody.
15: You're taking on a quarterback in Marcel Reed, who is in the Heisman conversation, has stacked a couple of really good years at A&M. What was the key to defending him today and forcing him in to a couple of turnovers?
16: You know, we was disguising, you know, make something look different. And, you know, we knew he was going to throw us some questionable passes. We just had to make the play.
15: Six total tackles for you with the TFL as well. What allowed you to have some of the success that you did on the field?
16: You know, preparation, like you said earlier, in practice, making plays in practice and just carrying on to the game, studying, film, everything.
15: Wanted to ask you about your quarterback, Kenny Minchie, who had a really good day, 14 of 18, 252 yards and a pair of touchdowns. A guy who is getting accustomed to the system but played really well on a big stage today. That's a tough environment in College Station. How impressed were you with the performance that he put together today?
16: I wasn't impressed at all, really. You know, Kenny Minchie is a dog, and we know that. And, you know, we're going to ride behind him when he's up and when he's down, you know. So I feel like he made them plays in practice all spring, all camp, and all this week. So, you know, it ain't no surprise to me.
3: Again, unranked Kentucky knocks off ninth-ranked Texas A&M Aggies head coach Mike Elko on the loss.
17: Hats off to Kentucky. They came in here and they beat our ass. Not good enough from us on any level, coaching, playing, performing, physicality, anything. And so on me, I own it. It's my program. I'm in charge of it, and we have to get it fixed.
3: Elko on any positive takeaways.
17: There's no positives, not an ounce of a positive anywhere. There's a product that's not good enough that starts with me. I did not do a good enough job of coaching this team, preparing this team, and getting this team to ready to play this week. So I don't take any positives from this game.
3: We'll see where the Aggies go from there. How about 10th-ranked Alabama hosting unranked Florida State? Last year, the Seminoles hosted then 8th-ranked Alabama start the season and beat them 31-17. Second quarter, deja vu all over again. FSU handling Bama.
19: 10 minutes and counting, second quarter. Two tight ends to the right, Riles and Thomas. Two receivers left, Danzy and Deuce. Cromer to the right of Daniels in the gun. There's a fake the handoff, look out. Daniels in trouble, now he'll run. Cuts it back towards the end zone. He's in! Touchdown, Florida State! Touchdown!
3: The Colin Seminole Sports Network, 21-6 lead for the Seminoles, but unlike last year, Bama responds in the second half.
20: 43-yard line as they have to get to the 46 to move the chains. Two wideouts near side, one left. Make it two left now. It's a tight end shifts over. Stepping up Russell. He's going to get a first down. He's going to get a whole lot more. 45, 40. Still on his feet. 30, 20, 10, 5. Gone. Touchdown, Keelan Russell. 57 yards. And Alabama adds to its lead. It's 39-28.
3: That's Chris Stewart from Learfield. It would take every ounce of offense from the Crimson Tide to hold off Florida State.
20: First and 10, Bama. Rico Scott in the slot. RC Dub wide right. Tight ends left and right for Alabama. The handoff goes to the little man. 10, 5, touchdown. Trey Sean Brown. Touchdown, Alabama. 20 yards. And Alabama may have iced it with 2:15 to go.
3: Keelan Russell threw for 320 yards and three touchdowns and ran for another score as Alabama overcame a 15-point deficit to beat Florida State 50-36. Russell joined ESPN's Katie George after the game.
21: Here's Katie.
22: Thanks, Sean. Keelan, today was a wild day. Two long delays. You guys get off to a slow start. Florida State's throwing punch after punch. How do you think you and your teammates handled everything?
23: Yeah, you know, Coach DeBoer simply said it the easiest way. It's 15 rounds in a fight. You know, we got four quarters in the game. You know, they're going to throw a punch, but it's about how we're going to respond to it. And we responded like monsters out there. You know, we wasn't going to go down without a fight. We knew coming into this game it was going to be solid. Thank you, man. And we knew that it was going to be a game full of adversity. We knew that we wasn't going to be able to get the things. They had 2 weeks to prepare. We knew we was going to come in this game and not be sure on some things. But our team was fully prepared for the attack that it was coming with. And just really proud of these guys, man. They come out here. We had two lightning delays. Stay humble. Stay ready to go out there and just do the things. And we came out here and just, you know, put on for the city.
22: Well, you're proving that you're the total package, that you can do it all. What's it like owning this role of being the starting quarterback at Alabama?
23: I mean, it's a blessing, but I got long ways to go. You know, still developing. Three things, you know, coach always says is, you know, you keep completions, you keep the ball going forward, and you not take sacks or any negative plays. And I feel like we did that fairly well today. You know, responding off of last week, having three turnovers, I knew I had to come in this game, limit the the turnovers, the mistakes. Stop playing like a rookie. Stop playing timid. You know, just being calm in the pocket. And I think I showed that a lot today. But, I mean, I wouldn't have done anything without this team. I mean, these guys, like I said, they came out ready to dominate. And, man, we put up 50, man. I'm just so blessed. And I'm, you know, so glad that, you know, I'm on this team right now.
22: Congratulations, 3-0 start. Well done.
23: Thank you so much.
3: All right, a 50-burger there for Alabama. Let's get to a wild conclusion between two unranked NC State on the road facing Vanderbilt. At one point, Vandy trailed 24-7 in the third quarter, but the Commodores climbed back in it. We go to the final seconds. NC State clinging to a 31-28 lead deep in their own territory.
19: With 6 seconds to go, there's the snap. Bailey rolls toward the right. He waits. He waits. He is going to be sacked. Oh, it's a safety with one second. Did they knock the football loose? Oh, goodness. Did Miles Capers get the
0: touchdown?
19: Oh, get the football.
0: Unbelievable. Yes, sir.
19: They knocked it loose. You've got to be kidding me. One of the most improbable finishes in the history of Vanderbilt football.
3: The call from Andrew Allegretta from Learfield. Miles Capers forced the fumble. Caden Daniels recovered just before time expired to give Vanderbilt a stunning 35-31 win over NC State. Vandy improves to 3-0. Vanderbilt head coach Clark Lee on winning the way they did.
4: I've never been a part of a game that ends that way. So all I can tell you is plenty of teams find a way out. But to finish, this group found a way to win it. And I'm proud of them for that.
3: Vandy certainly found a way. Hey, coming up next, the race to October continues in Major League Baseball. Could Boston clinch a playoff spot on Saturday and back to a busy college football Saturday as well? That's all coming up. This is Fishin' Sports Center All Night on ESPN Radio.

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8: 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More on Lane Kiffin's return to Oxford coming up shortly. But first, let's get to some meaningful September baseball. Red Sox facing the Rays. Now, Boston with a chance to clinch that second wild card spot with the win and either a loss by the Rangers or the Astros. But first things first, the Red Sox, they got to take care of business. We go to the bottom of the ninth. This one in Tampa, knotted at one.
9: 1-2 to Palacios. Ballpark roaring in the pitch. Fly ball, shallow right. Out goes Connor Falefa. It's dropping. It's down. Base hit. Palacios wins it. The Rays have won it 2-1. Down go the Red Sox, and down goes the magic number.
8: The call on 620 WDAE. The Rays walk off the Sox with a final of 2-1. So let's check out the AL West wildcard race now. Rangers leading the division by a game atop Houston. Astros hosting the Braves. A game heard right here on ESPN Radio. Bases juice for Ronald in the seventh.
10: Bases full of Braves. Abreu to the belt. He brings it home. Swing a fly ball. Deep left center field. Way back it goes. It's toward the wall and it's gone. It's a grand slam for Acuna. And Atlanta leads it 5-2. Number 20 for Acuna. He stood and watched. He knew it the moment it left his bat. He's high-stepping toward third, much to the delight of Braves fans here in Houston. He has stunned the Astros with a grand slam off of Abreu here in the seventh inning.
8: Braves double up the Astros by a final of

0: 6-3. Now that opens the door for the Rangers to extend their division lead. Texas hosting the Blue Jays now. Rangers leading 3-1 in the sixth.
1: And now the pitch. And that's hit to deep left field. Straw going back. It is over his head. It's off the track and off the wall. Young just now at third being waved home. Stopping at third is Nimmo. It's an RBI double for Wyatt Langford and a 4-1 Ranger lead.
0: They go on 105-3. The Fan. Rangers win 6-2. Their division lead now is now up to 2 games. Good race in the AL Central between the White Sox and the Guardians. Let's begin with the Southsiders. Bottom of the sixth, Sox with a 2-1 lead. Third baseman Miguel Vargas at the dish.
2: The pitch.
3: Vargas in the air, out into left. It is deep. Oh, baby! Out of here!
4: No, you didn't! You didn't call that! Keep talking.
3: Number 33.
0: Good one for Miguel Vargas with his 33rd of the year. The call on ESPN 1000. The White Sox go on to win that game. So how about the Guardians? Could they keep pace? They need a win to remain atop the AL Central with the Sox. Bottom of the first, Guardians jumped on the Athletics early.
5: Here's the 2-1. Swung on, and there's a high fly ball, left center field. Does it have enough to get to the bleachers? It is a home run. They call it a home run for Angel Martinez. It just did make it over the 19-foot high wall. A two-run shot, 5-2 Cleveland.
0: The call on WTAM 1100. Guardians win 12-6, so the Guardians and the White Sox remain tied atop the AL Central. How about the best team in baseball? Brewers taking on the Orioles and heading towards a shutout.
6: Ashby has the one he wants, the 2-2 pitch, and he dropped a curveball in there for a called third strike. The Brewers shut out the Orioles 1-0 here today, and they tie their franchise record with their 97th victory of the season. Back-to-back years with at least 97 wins, and the Brewers have 7 more chances to set a new standard before it's all said and done.
0: The call on 620 WTMJ. All right, we go back to college football now. 16th-ranked SMU Mustangs in Louisville taking on 23rd-ranked Cardinals. SMU 4-0 all-time against Louisville, including wins in each of the last 2 seasons. We go to the fourth quarter. Mustangs leading 31-28, but not for long.
7: Second down and 7. One receiver wide to the left. Man in motion across the formation. Simple handoff. Kewan Brown to the far side, to the 30, the 20, the 10. A right hand. Feet and the football into the end zone. Touchdown, Kewan Brown, 53 yards. It's his second touchdown run of over 50 yards today, and Louisville snatches the advantage back from SMU. 34-31, 10:02 to go, fourth quarter.
0: This is a game heard right here on ESPN Radio. Louisville finished with 265 yards on the ground on 37 carries with 8 plays of at least 12 yards. Brown ran for a career-high 163 yards, 41-31, the final there. More coming up on ESPN Radio.
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0: 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I'm Judson Richards. We've still got a full slate of college football games to tell you all about momentarily. But first, here's what's at the top of our minds.
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0: In Major League Baseball, Brewers tied a team record with their 97th win of the season with a shutout win over the Orioles. They win 1-0 there. And in college football, Vanderbilt forces a fumble in the end zone in the final seconds in a stunner atop NC State. Number 9, Texas A&M falters and is upset by unranked Kentucky. And in Oxford, Lane Kiffin returns, now leading LSU, and it came down to one final play. Fourth and goal, less than a minute to go. LSU trailing Ole Miss by 8 with the ball. This is what it sounded like on the LSU Sports Radio Network.
16: Ole Miss shows they're coming after Levitt. We'll see. Here's the snap. They do. Line holds, ball deflected, now going to be intercepted in the end zone by the Rebels, and that'll do it. Jalen Braxton on the tip drill secures a 32-24 lead for Ole Miss with 58 seconds remaining.
0: Lane Kiffin's old quarterback Trinidad Chambliss passes for 363 yards, 2 touchdowns. Chambliss, an incredible game. Also, it was a very bold move by head coach Pete Golding of Ole Miss to go for 2 on that last touchdown. He was asked after the game why he went for 2.
17: So, you know, the plan always was, in certain situations, it's really hard when you get scored on in a situation where you're not supposed to be going for 2. You send a field goal block unit out there, and then you try to catch people with 12 or make them burn a timeout or anything like that. And then if they jump, well, then it's half the distance, and you got a real decision to make. Are you going to get closer at some point on that for a yard and a half? Well, then we did it again, and they did it again. And so then at that point, you know, if we can't get a half yard, right, to get it to 8, to make sure that you don't lose the game, you know, we're case scenario that you're going to overtime, then we shouldn't win the game. So it was something that we worked throughout the week that our guys executed at a high level.
0: I can only imagine how many eyes were on this one on ABC. A big win for their program, including here's Golding on the expectations at Ole Miss.
17: since 23. I mean, you feel like it's a failure if you're not winning 10 games. And I remember when I first was making the move over here, it was the year after they lost five. I was like, man, if we can go over there and average 10 a year, they'll build statues of everybody. And then after year two, it's like, man, if we don't go to the Natty, it's a bust. I'm like, it feels like Tuscaloosa again. And that's how it should be, because that's what they've invested into this place. And when you have elite leadership from the top and it's vertically aligned, that's what it should be. And so that's the expectation here. And we're not running from that. And you got to have really good players to be able to do that. You got to have really good coaches to be able to do that, and you got to have funds to be able to do it. And our leadership's the best in the country, and we got everything we need.
0: Now, on the losing side, here's Lane Kiffin after the game on his emotions following the loss.
18: Like I said, probably not what I would have thought. It was just a lot, you know, coming in, and I'm sure that'll be criticized, whatever. But there's a lot of stuff. Like I said, 6 years here, and a lot of things, and a lot of life-changing experiences, and a lot of really good people that helped me through some really hard times.
19: How different did you expect?
18: I just thought it'd probably be more in like the competitive mode, you know, and just kind of embrace it. And it was just a little bit, I don't know, sometimes you can't predict your emotions. You know, I know that sometimes I don't act like it, but I'm a human too, you know. And so, but again, I'll just close up saying congrats to those guys. They played really well. You know, they deserve to win. And I know it sounds weird, as much as I dislike the losing, whatever, there is a part in there of, you know, a lot of those coaches and players, and I wouldn't say excited, but, you know, I'm glad for them.
0: LSU falls to 2-1. Ole Miss improves to 3-0 on the year. How about Auburn hosting Florida? A game you heard on ESPN Radio. Gators go up two scores in the fourth quarter before breaking off this run.
20: Handoff, ball up the middle, burst through and more, 50 to the 40-yard line, to the 30, can they catch Jaden Ball? They will not. On fourth down, a long touchdown run, but is it coming back? There's a flag down at the line of scrimmage.
21: Play is a touchdown.
20: That's going to put Jaden Ball over 100 yards and plenty. Three touchdowns and joins exclusive Florida Gators company, including the great Emmitt Smith, of four consecutive games with at least 100 yards on the ground.
0: Now, that score made it 40-24 Florida. However, the game, much different score as you get closer to the end. Final seconds now. Auburn, or bring it, within one score.
20: Philo takes a knee. The man who hadn't started a road game since high school has delivered Florida its third win in three games to start the season. Gators 44. Auburn 39, Florida going to 3-0.
0: Now, quarterback Aaron Philo and running back Jaden Ball spoke with College Football on ESPN Radio after the game.
22: Well, I'm here with Florida Gators quarterback Aaron Philo. Hey, big first road start for you. What was it like?
23: It was unbelievable, man. To come to this place with this group of guys, like, we talked about it all week. This is all we need right here. And we get the job done. This is all we need. Thank you, Coach.
22: By the way, Alex Golas coming over, pure class from the Auburn head coach, coming over to Philo, the quarterback for the Florida Gators. So what have you learned about your squad that you didn't know through the first 3 weeks?
23: We're resilient, man. Like, things didn't go our way all the way in the game, and we bounced back. First quarter, you know, a little turnover there. We bounced back, and we played the game. It was awesome.
22: What about this guy standing next to me right now?
23: He's a dude, man. Like, I'm glad this dude's in the backfield with me, I'll tell you that.
22: I got Jaden Ball here now, guys. 162 yards. No, you didn't know that?
24: No, I don't even look at it.
22: How'd it feel?
24: All right, we're going to go. We got a lot of work to do. I feel like we had a little bit too many penalties. We killed ourselves at times. The score could have been a lot different, but I'm glad we got the win.
22: What it meant to you when your head coach, John Sumrall, shows up at your house on Christmas Eve with his entire and his mom's dog to recruit you, what that mean to you to keep you here?
24: It honestly meant everything. Honestly, I can say that it showed so much character towards me and my family. It's bigger than just football. It's more about family, building connections, and we'll have this relationship forever.
22: As far as this squad, what should America know about the Florida Gators?
24: We bet. We got a lot of work to do, and y'all going to see it. Everybody keep counting us out. Just keep doing it. We're going to be where our feet are. I can't wait to do it again.
22: Congratulations.
24: Thank you so much.
0: Let's now send it back to our crew as Florida takes down Auburn on Saturday. Here's Mark Kestisher and Kelly Stauffer, who had the call.
20: Judson, thank you very much. Florida and Auburn both won their first two games of the year, an SEC game tonight at Auburn. Big game, really, for two new young coaches for these teams. And John Sumrall's Florida Gators, Kelly, get a big win behind the running back he was able to keep at Florida, Jaden Baugh, who goes off for another 150-yard-plus game.
1: And we can say this now after the game, but we were talking about it during the week. We, on tape, it looked like Florida was further along than Auburn was in their kind of reset rebuild. And that's what it looked like tonight. Outside of the 16 penalties, which is a ton, by the way, by Florida, they do so many things right. They have a kind of a point guard quarterback in Aaron Filo that distributes the football, turn around and hand it to Jaden Baugh, or get it out to Burnell Brown III or Dallas Wilson. They don't even have a healthy Eric Singleton, who should be the third one in that set of triplets. So they have people. Offensive line is coming along. They love their tight end room. So offensively, I think they're set. And then I think Brad White, defensively, their defensive corner, is just starting over on that side of the ball to implement the things he wants to do. So I think they're in a really good place. And John Sumrall is really impressive.
20: Yeah, it's great. Look, Florida fans have seen good starts. Billy Napier had some good starts, and the league schedule came, and things went south. Could be injuries, just could have been overmatched. We'll find out in the next 6 weeks. This is a very tough schedule ahead for Florida. It starts with Ole Miss next week.
1: Yeah, you don't get many breaks in this conference. But and fans can't do this. They can't go to practice and see what we can see and hear what we hear. But there's a new sheriff in town. I love Billy Napier, and I did before he ever got to Florida. But things are being done differently now. In the weight room, and on the practice field, there's an intentionality to it that program lacked. And so I would think you go with the proof of concept with John Sumrall. He did it at Troy. He did it at Tulane. He knows how to do it. It's just at a different level now.
20: Now he's 3-0 as the Florida head coach. Jaden Baugh runs for 162 yards, three touchdowns. Aaron Filo threw for 204 and a TD as well. Final score, the Florida Gators 44, Auburn Tigers 39. Now for Kelly Stauffer, I'm Mark Kestisher right here on the exclusive home of the College Football Playoff, ESPN Radio and the ESPN app. Let's go back to Judson Richards in the studio.
0: Mark Kelly, thank you. Great call yesterday afternoon. What do you say we run through some more college football games? Let's begin with number two, Georgia at Arkansas. Georgia is 6-0 all-time in Fayetteville. That's tied for the Bulldogs' most road wins without a loss against a single opponent on Saturday. Well, the Bulldogs would make that record 7-0.
3: Dogs give it to Chauncey, running right. He stood up at the one, reaches across the end zone line. Touchdown, Georgia. He slid it out there.
4: He refused to be denied. You couldn't keep Bowens out of the end zone. Took the extra effort to get across that goal line.
3: Third touchdown of the day for Chauncey Bowens.
0: The call on the Georgia Bulldog Sports Network. Georgia held Arkansas to just 17 yards on the ground. They win 45-17. Third-ranked Fighting Irish taking on unranked Michigan State. Notre Dame with a slim lead in the fourth, but some breathing room after this.
5: Carr with a snap, drops and looks to throw. He's looking Gilbert's way, going for it all. Deep ball down the near numbers. Diving catch. Yes, he got it again inside the five. 39-yard dart from Carr to Gilbert.
0: Notre Dame remains undefeated at 3-0. They win 27-10, the final. That call on the Notre Dame radio network. Two unranked, both 2-0. Clemson hosting Bill Belichick in North Carolina. We go to the fourth quarter. Knotted at 20. Tigers with the ball.
5: Reynolds goes shotgun up that left hash. And is going to get it on the end around to Brown. Brown cuts it back up the middle. Turns it up.
6: Let's go.
0: The call on the Clemson Tigers Sports Network. Clemson rallied from a 14-point first-half deficit to beat North Carolina 28-20 in a game that lasted nearly 6 hours following a two-and-a-half-hour fourth-quarter weather delay. Here's Dabo Swinney on the win after the game.
25: What a special moment to be a part of. It was a great win for our football team. It was a great start to ACC play. We grew up, you know, those games are not fun to be a part of, but if you're going to be a great team, you got to win some like that. I'm just really, really proud of our team and, you know, how they hung in there. I saw some confidence. I saw an unshakable belief.
0: How about the number one team in the country, Texas Longhorns, taking on UTSA? This one, not overly close.
2: First down, goal to go, Texas, at the UTSA one-yard line. Arch Manning under center. Manning has the snap, turns, hands it to Cooper, cuts inside, and he's across. Derek Cooper has his first touchdown as a Texas Longhorn, and it's the first touchdown of the second half for the Horns.
0: That's Greg Way from Learfield. Longhorns remain unbeaten. They win 30-6. Rutgers hosting 12th-ranked USC Trojans. Second quarter, USC stretches their lead.
6: A sixth-year senior for the Rutgers Scarlet Knights. Maiava straight back to pass, waiting, throws downfield, up in the air, catching it is Corey Sims at the 20, spins and turns, his man falls down, he does not, into the end zone he goes, and it's a touchdown USC.
0: The call on 710 ESPN LA, more USC, how about a 99-yarder in the third?
6: First and goal at the 9. Lonergan throws. Intercepted. This could go all the way back the other way. Prophet Brown at the 40. He's at the 30. He's at the other 30. 20. 10. Touchdown USC, and a game heartbreaker for Rutgers and a game maker for USC.
0: King Miller ran for 102 yards and a touchdown to help USC beat Rutgers with a final of 42-35. Sixth-ranked Ohio State hosting unranked Kent State. How about this moment for Jeremiah Smith?
7: First and 10, Ohio State at the Kent State 33-yard line. And Sayan, a quick toss caught by Smith on the right side, gets to the Kent State 20, motors his way up to the 11 before he is stopped. At the 11 of Kent State, Jeremiah Smith making some people miss before defensive back Derek Jackson stops him. And the Buckeyes again are in the Giant Eagle red zone.
8: And that one will be for the record, I believe, Paul. He had 13 yards on his first catch, and that was 13-plus, I got to think.
7: I would think so, too, Jim.
0: Most receiving yards in OSU history for Jeremiah Smith. That was Paul Keels from Learfield. By the second quarter, this one was a boat race.
7: Snap to Sayan with 3 seconds left. Sayan rolling at his own 40 on the right side. Sayan now at the 43, cranks and fires. Deep down the right side for Brandon Ennis in the end zone. He catches it for a touchdown. Brandon Ennis in the middle of a bunch of Kent State defenders. Brandon Ennis hauls it in on a 49-yard touchdown Hail Mary pass from Julian Sayan. How about that to make it 34-0 Ohio State?
0: Buckeyes win 59-3. Number 14, Penn State hosting Buffalo.
9: So on first and 10, their own 30. They ran a brilliant two-minute drill last week. Back over the middle. Howard at the 45, 40, far side, 25, 20, 15, 10, 5. Touchdown, Penn State, 70 yards from Rocco Beck to Kobe Howard.
0: The call on the Penn State Sports Network, Nittany Lions roll 55-13 over Buffalo. Unranked Western Kentucky hosting number 4, Indiana.
10: Here's the snap back to Hoover, and he looks to throw it. He's got a bomb. He's got his man open. Charlie Becker has to come back for it. Catches it 30, 20, down to the 15, still going 5, dives to the end zone. Touchdown, Indiana! 79 yards on the pass play from Josh Hoover. Charlie Becker and Indiana puts another 6 on the board and starts to pull away.
0: That's Don Fisher from Learfield. Hoosiers cruise 38-0. Number 24, Oklahoma hosting New Mexico State. This one was close in the third. Sooners looking to throw.
26: They go quick. Mateer back to pass. Has time. He's going to let it fly deep. Satania behind the defense. Got it. 5. Touchdown. Isaiah Satania. A bomb. 53-yard touchdown pass, John Mateer to Isaiah Satania.
0: That's Toby Rowland from Learfield. Sooners win 14-6. Coming up next, we'll get you caught up with what's happening in the NL wildcard race and our top sound as well. 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
11: Number five.
39: Judson, we're into college football and baseball pennant races. We start with Tampa Bay's Richie Palacios' walk-off single, The Call, from 620 WDAE.
40: 1-2 to Palacios. Ballpark roaring in the pitch. Fly ball, shallow right. Out goes Connor Falefa. It's dropping. It's down. Base hit. Palacios wins it. The Rays have won it 2-1. Down go the Red Sox, and down goes the magic number.
11: Number four.
39: Louisville's Kewon Brown with another long run to help beat SMU in a top 25 clash on ESPN Radio.
41: Second down and seven. One receiver wide to the left. Man in motion across the formation. Simple handoff. Kewon Brown to the far side, to the 30, the 20, the 10. A right hand into the air. And his feet and the football into the end zone. Touchdown, Kewon Brown.
11: Number three.
39: Alabama's Keelan Russell takes it all the way, gives the Tide some cushion against Florida State. Chris Stewart had it from Learfield.
1: Stepping up Russell, he's going to get a first down. He's going to get a whole lot more. 45, 40, still on his feet, 30, 20, 10, 5, gone. Touchdown, Keelan Russell. 57 yards, and Alabama adds to its lead. It's 39 to 28.
2: Number two.
39: A wild finish in Nashville with Vanderbilt's Miles Capers strip sack in the waning moments of what looked like a loss to North Carolina State. Andrew Allegretta from Learfield.
3: With 6 seconds to go, there's the snap. Bailey rolls toward the right. He waits. He waits. He is going to be sacked. Oh, it's a safety with one second. Did they knock the football loose? Oh, goodness. Did Miles Capers get the
4: touchdown? Touchdown.
3: Get the football.
4: Unbelievable.
3: Yes, sir. They knocked it loose. You've got to be kidding me. One of the most improbable finishes in the history of Vanderbilt football.
2: Number one.
39: Jalen Braxton of Ole Miss picks off Sam Levitt and holds off LSU. David Kellum called it from Learfield.
5: Fourth and goal from the 6-yard line of Ole Miss. He brings a man in motion. There's the snap. Levitt wants to throw, fires. It's batted up in the air and intercepted. It's picked off by Jalen Braxton, and the Ole Miss Rebels have stopped the LSU Tigers.
0: Marty, well done. Thank you. And speaking of, we will get back to so much of this, including baseball. Let's begin here. Yankees are close to clinching the top spot in the AL wild card. The question is, how's the health of star slugger Aaron Judge? Buster Olney, ESPN Baseball Insider and Baseball Tonight podcast host, join Hammer and Emmett and discuss what now for the Yankees after putting Judge back on the IL.
6: Let's face it, they're up against it now with just, you know, 9 days left in the regular season. Given the fact that they put Judge on the 10-day injured list, they could get him back for the final game of the regular season. One more game of prep because, guys, he didn't look good, right? When he came off the injured list, it was his spring training and he was striking out in about 60% of his at-bats. Now he goes back on the injured list. We don't know how serious this calf strain is. It is a grade one. And also the other thing too, you know, normally in a situation like this, you'd think about, let's just put Judge at DH and move some other pieces around. It's not a roster that's easy to move around because Ben Rice, Luis Garcia was their big trade deadline acquisition. Those guys have been playing a lot of first base and DH. What do you do with them? I was just reaching out to people today saying, could either one of those guys get reps in right field so you could squeeze Judge in at DH? It obviously is not a great situation for the Yankees.
0: No easy decisions either for Aaron Boone. Hey, leaders of the NL West, Los Angeles Dodgers facing the San Francisco Giants.
7: The 0-1 line drive in the short center field for a base hit. And the Dodgers are going to play a couple of more runs. DePaulo with a single in the center. The Dodgers a perfect 10-4 over the Giants.
0: That was the call on 570 LA Sports. Dodgers win 10-4. Now in the NL wildcard race, we woke Saturday morning with a three-way tie between the Cubs, Phillies, and the Padres. But after a Phillies loss to the Mets, a Cubs win over the Reds, and the Padres taking down the Marlins, it's now back to a two-way tie for that top spot between the Cubs and the Padres with 7 games left to play. That will do it for us. For our producer, Stephen Risser, our technical director is Michael Williams. I'm Judson Richards. Best of ESPN Radio is next.
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1: 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Well done as the Buffalo Bills destroy the Detroit Lions 41-31. If you're just waking up with us, thank you, first of all. Second of all, you're seeing the score. You're saying, hey, Evan Cohen, Michelle Smallman, Chris Canty, why are you saying the Bills destroyed the Lions? It was only a 10-point game. No, they destroyed the Lions. They were up 27-7 in this game early on, and it was just coasting after that. Josh Allen, 5 total touchdowns, 9 through 2 games played this year. Good morning, Smallsy. Good morning, CeCe.
2: Yeah, they were coasting, but then they felt like they had to pick it back up at the end, and they absolutely did. They turned the gas back on. I was impressed by the Buffalo Bills in a way that I don't think I've ever been moved by this group.
3: I
2: think this is something different. And for everybody that questioned whether or not they made the right call to move on from Sean McDermott, yours truly included.
3: Yep.
2: Last night shows that the organization, Brandon B, the Pegula family, they were justified in making that decision because this offense has hit an absolute another gear. And I thought it was the DJ Moore effect until DJ Moore got hurt, and they still kept scoring touchdowns. This group is solid. There are no holes in terms of what they do. They were able to run the football. They were able to assert themselves at the point of attack at the line of scrimmage. They kept Josh Allen clean by and large. And in that passing game is explosive in a way that we haven't seen since Josh has been the starting quarterback. I think this is going to be the team, or one of the teams, that has that gatekeeps who comes out of the AFC and goes to the Super Bowl.
3: The road could run through the new stadium?
2: Through Highmark Stadium, it could.
3: And what a christening for that new stadium last night. From start to finish, it was celebratory, and from start to finish, the Buffalo Bills controlled this game. And I'm with you, CeCe. I didn't know if Joe Brady was going to be the right hire for this team. I wanted to pick the Bills to go to the Super Bowl, to come out of the AFC, but I just couldn't do that with a first-year head coach in Joe Brady. I didn't know what to expect from him. I also didn't know if he was going to be the right call because he had been in the building. You're not totally changing the culture with this hire because, obviously, Josh Allen and Joe Brady have an amazing relationship. But clearly, this group has rallied around him. Clearly, they buy what he is selling. 77 points, fourth most scored by a team in the first two games as a head coach. He's been awesome. They've been awesome. And they do look like they're going to have something to say about who represents the AFC in the Super Bowl.
1: Yeah, I was completely sold that Joe Brady was the right guy. I said it at the time, and mainly because I had proof of concept that he got the best out of Josh Allen. Because Josh Allen, I mean, let's be honest, when we started our show now 4 years ago, there was no quarterback that both CeCe and I were more critical of as a compliment than Josh Allen, because it's like, hey, you're so good. Stop giving the ball to the other team so much. And what happened? And I don't want to rag on Sean McDermott or Ken Dorsey, the head coach and offensive coordinator today, because it's not about them. But it was Joe Brady that was promoted to be the OC, and he basically made for a little bit Josh Allen a complimentary piece to the rest of their team, and Josh Allen won the MVP as a result of that. Well, now, yeah, he had one interception call back yesterday because of a penalty, but now it seems like he's got that reckless nature out of his system, and he just knows what to do at all times. Their play design is tremendous, multiple times getting Dalton Kincaid open in big spots, and then the play to Joshua Palmer, where it's a 43-yard touchdown, and he had a big play in the previous game against Houston, there was nobody near him. And I will get to the Lions part of it, but it just feels, CeCe, to your point, that this team is already clicking in a way that you feel like, go win the damn Super Bowl. I know it's week two, but go. We talk about the Bears setting all-time records for points scored. They could, too. We could have two teams do that this year in Chicago and Buffalo. Go win the damn Super Bowl.
2: Yeah, I mean, he's the most talented quarterback in the NFL. Nobody has more talent than Josh Allen. Maybe Caleb Williams is right there in terms of talent, but they're 1A and 1B. I mean, Josh is much more of a finished product. What we saw last night is the best version of Josh Allen. Now, the pick in the red zone bothers me. The defensive hole was not on the intended receiver that was being targeted. He had the sack fumble early on in the game. Not his fault, but that is ball security, and just so happens that his guys were able to come up with it. Those are two plays that, if they go the other way, could change the complexion of the game.
1: Yes.
2: But 9 touchdowns, no turnovers through the first 2 games. Yep. There's only been 2 other quarterbacks to do that. Their names are Patrick Mahomes and Peyton Manning. Both of them won MVPs in that season. Peyton Manning got to the Super Bowl, ends up losing to the Seattle Seahawks. But, I mean, this group, based on what they were able to do last night, based on the balance that they showed, Joe Brady having that level of discipline, 38 called passes, 31 called runs. That was a good blend, a good balance. I felt really good about what the Buffalo Bills are trying to do and how their offense is driving the bus. The one thing that I don't want to be understated when we have the conversations around the Bills, because it's easy to fall in love with Josh Allen and Joe yeah. Brady, is what the defense is doing. Because those guys are getting after it. Greg Rousseau, Bradley Chubb, they showed up early. And I'll continue to say this. Even without Ed Oliver, that defensive front controlled the Lions in terms of being able to keep them, at least early on, from being able to make it a game. And Deion Walker, the second-year defensive tackle, 6'7", 330 pounds, he is putting together a hell of a season through the first 2 games. The sack at the end on C.J. Stroud against the Texans last night, he had a huge batted pass on a 3rd down against his team off the field right when the Detroit Lions had the ball down 10 trying to drive to cut it to a 1-possession game. That was a huge play. And he was being double-teamed. Best thing you can do as a defensive lineman, if you're not going to get to the quarterback, get your hands up. He did that. This defensive front is impacting the game in a way that I haven't seen a Buffalo Bills front impact the game since Josh Allen has been the starting quarterback. That group, even though Jared Goff had some really good numbers, the numbers that he was able to put together don't tell the story of the job that the defense of the Buffalo Bills did last night.
3: So the defense is stronger than it's ever been during Josh Allen's tenure. Yeah. He now has weapons that we say could be a real threat. The offense is clicking, and we're saying that he has the right coach, and he's playing at an MVP level. What can we look at with this team and say that's going to be the reason why they don't get it done yet again? Because I don't see the glaring weakness. And I know it's early. It's only 2 weeks. But they do look different and more locked in early on in a way that they haven't been in Josh Allen's tenure.
1: Yeah, this one. His name is Patrick Mahomes. It's always the one. Like that's the kryptonite.
3: The same thing.
1: Well, when you're saying blindly, like, what's the thing that stands in your way right now? They had weird injuries last night. Ed Oliver got hurt pregame, right? DJ Moore got hurt during the game. Keon Coleman, who's now once again a player for them, which kudos to Joe Brady.
2: Man, he looked great last night.
1: And kudos to Joe Brady. He's like, you know what? The guys on my team, I'm just gonna do a restart with the guy. Like, forget what's happened in the past. You've been a disaster. We've been a disaster with you. You've said weird things. We probably haven't put you in the best position to succeed. Let's just restart as if you never have played here before. And this Deion Walker guy, who was mentioned a lot on the broadcast, you know, he reminds me a little bit of an interior, like a guy who could play interior and exterior defensive line on a really good Super Bowl team. I can't remember his name. He was like 6'8", 6'7", 330. What the heck was his name? On the Giants. What was his name? Oh, you! He's kind of you, isn't he? Isn't this what you did?
2: Yeah, he looks better than me, man. The guy's playing. He's playing his ass off. He looks really good.
1: Are you saying you didn't play your ass off?
2: I'm just saying. Listen.
1: Well, we know the year after the Super Bowl.
2: Every time you watch that Bills defensive unit on the field, he flashes. Every single time.
1: I understand, but we focus on the edge rushers, and he's the inside guy helping the edge rushers last night.
2: Yeah.
1: So, which was your job, except, not again, the year after the Super Bowl, you took off.
2: Yeah, I mean, there are a couple of sacks that the edge guys got for the Bills that Deion Walker walked them into because he beat his man so quickly. Like, that's how good he is. So, I mean, I don't know if this is sustainable. We'll see. The interior for the Detroit Lions offensive line was decimated. The back end of the Detroit Lions defense was decimated. Dan Campbell was playing with a short deck right there. I'm not going to look at this as, you know, the end all be all in terms of judging what the Buffalo Bills are going to be just because the Lions were shorthanded on a short week. We got to remember, the Lions played in an overtime game on Sunday, right? That defense played 86 snaps against the New Orleans Saints. And then to come back and have to play another 70 snaps last night because your offense couldn't get it going early and sustain drives against that Bills defense, that made the game tilt in a way that I don't think even Dan Campbell expected. So, again, not taking anything away from the Buffalo Bills. I'm just providing some context as to why the Detroit Lions struggled. They're going to have some issues that they got to get fixed, and maybe they're going to have to call the cavalry in order to get those things rectified. But the Buffalo Bills took full advantage of an opponent that was shorthanded, and they did not relent from the start to the finish.
1: I will disagree in this regard, slightly. I will disagree in this regard that if we were going to do this like a college football voting system, a ranking system, and we blindly before the season were going to say, what if I told you that the Buffalo Bills put up a total of 77 points over the first 2 weeks against the Houston Texans and a Dan Campbell-led Detroit Lions team? And I understand Dan Campbell was an offensive guy, but mindset is defend, right? That's a hell of a resume through 2 weeks that the Buffalo Bills, we have every right to sit here and say, brand new stadium. Smalls described, in essence, the vibes around the team, which is important because they probably got a little tight with Sean McDermott at the end. Mm-hmm. She's given you the proper context in terms of this team feels like they're in it. They're fun. They're, the new stadium, like that kind of stuff matters. CeCe's giving you all the X's and O's stuff on it. And I'm telling you, the resume, just the flat-out resume, is unbelievable through 2 weeks. This is a Super Bowl or bust team. The problem is there's no bust part. They did the bust last year, so maybe I shouldn't say it that way. The bust is meaning firing McDermott. But, like, there's no reason to think, after watching this team through two games, yes, they've given up 31 in each of the first two, that they cannot make it to the Super Bowl.
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2: He's got the physical ability to be the best quarterback in the NFL. 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
9: Now we have got an incredible guest, someone who just continues to do it at the highest level right now. Kenny Chesney, country music superstar, kind enough to join us here. Kenny, we appreciate your time. You're coming off another incredible run for you and getting ready to start a new one. Sphere residency, New York Times bestseller, Country Music Hall of Fame induction. So how are you doing? How is it being Kenny Chesney right now?
19: Oh, it's good, man. It's busy, but good. It's great to see you guys again.
9: Great to see you, too. It's been a little while here. And Kenny, before I get to anything else, I got to ask just out of curiosity. You've done so many great things. You got a stadium tour that's getting ready to come out, which we can't wait to talk about. But performing at the Sphere, I've been to shows there. I've seen what it's like. From a performer's angle, what is that venue like among all the ones that you've been a part of from over the years?
19: Well, it's definitely the most unique. It really is. And for me and the band that's been doing it for a minute, it was great for us to be in that space, and it forces you to create different neural pathways in your brain when it comes

0: En garde!
1: U.S. Olympians do it, and so does your college-bound neighbor Jane. 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
2: Show after show, album after album, and I'm proud of that. You know, but I think like anybody else, when you first start, it's only human nature that you want everything to happen all at once. And I was no different. But I'm really glad that I was afforded the gift of time to get better. It was like, I mean, I don't know, Mike, it was like, for me, when I first started, it's like I spent 10 years in double-A baseball, if that makes sense. You know, and then we were able to go and do what we did.
3: I am curious from that standpoint, because you've been so tied in with sports your whole career, and there's such a natural marriage of sports and music. And we always hear athletes talk later in their career about the things you learn once you become a veteran. What's the biggest thing that you learn from back then in the early days to now as someone who's a veteran of the country music scene?
2: Oh, you mean what I've learned from the journey?
3: What you've learned from the journey,
2: like,
3: yeah.
2: How do you mean? Like, oh, wow. You know, we still work really hard. You know, I think that you, no matter what you do, you can't take anything for granted. I really hope I haven't written my best song yet. I hope that I haven't put on my best show yet. So I've never been able to sit still and think, okay, we did it. Honestly, I mean, we still work really hard to give the fans out there the best possible experience they can have of their summer. So I've never been, complacency has never been a part of my journey at all, you know, but you learn indirectly when you see other people do that, you know, where they just get complacent, or they get lazy, or they don't keep pushing themselves. And I've never wanted to be that person.
4: So obviously you're, as we mentioned, a big sports guy as well. Through your concerts, you've had so many athletes up on stage, and you don't tour during the football season. So why is that? And how far did you go in your sporting world?
2: Well, I didn't go too far in the sporting world, Mike, as you know. It's crazy. You know, when I knew my last game of high school was it, I was not going to be, you know, a college athlete. I was not going to play sports later in my life than that. But it was still tough, and we all have that moment where we truly know it's over. And it just came a little earlier for me. Sports has always been a huge part of my life. You know, my father was a coach. So early on in my life, I got this idea of work ethic got instilled in my brain, you know. And so I've always treated what I do a lot like an athlete, especially when I'm training to go on the road. As you guys know, you've seen, you've been to several shows. You know, when I hear music, I can't help but move. And so, I'd literally have to train to spend 2 hours up there on stage. And so I've treated my body and everything getting ready to go do that a lot like an athlete would.
3: And it certainly has paid off, as we're talking to country music superstar Kenny Chesney here. The original Vibe Room tour going off in 2027. Kenny Chesney, Eric Church, Sheryl Crow, Graylin James. It's going to be so awesome. You mentioned you're growing up, your dad being a coach, being around sports all the time. We know you're a massive Tennessee fan. We all have those memories that you can't shake. Do you have that one sports memory as a fan or as a player that, you know, either still haunts you to this day or still brings you joy to this day?
2: No, nothing haunts me. You know, growing up in East Tennessee and in Knoxville, you know, we didn't have a pro allegiance to anything. It was all just Tennessee football. And we grew up out in the country, and, you know, we saw what we saw. There was only three channels and PBS, and there was no other, you know, you couldn't consume sports then like you can today, where it's so automatic. So the first time my father took me to Neyland Stadium in Knoxville was I was nine. And I went to watch Tennessee play Notre Dame. Y'all are domers. But I went to see Tennessee play Notre Dame. And that was one of the most magical things. It was as if a whole new world opened up to me. Because all I saw of it then was, at that point in my life, was on TV or on the news or listening to a guy named John Ward, who was a very famous broadcaster in Knoxville, who broadcasted all the Tennessee games. And so that's how

0: How I soaked up college sports then. So when I walked into the stadium for the first time as a kid with my dad, it was a big deal. And that's still one of my favorite memories with my father.
1: Who won that game, Notre Dame or Tennessee?
0: I don't know. I can't remember, honestly.
1: I thought
0: Probably
1: Notre Dame
0: Tennessee.
1: did too.
2: I was going to say probably knowing Neyland in that environment, I always worry about that. One of the coolest places I've ever seen a college football game played. So we'll let the Vols have it out of deference to Kenny at this point here, Dad.
1: So
0: okay,
1: you have,
0: yeah,
1: yeah, we'll do that.
0: My
1: you have
0: way.
1: New album coming out September 25th, Silver Sands Marina, and you have some. So obviously when you tour NFL stadiums, I'm always amazed at this. We You know, playing in the NFL, you play in the full stadiums, but you have a team around you. You're one man on the stage in a sold out NFL stadium, and the fans all singing your songs. I mean, that to me has to be one of the greatest things. Talk about that feeling when you just don't have to sing and the fans just sing your song.
0: It's one of the most amazing feelings in my life. And like, and as you know, I mean, that energy, what you feel up there on stage, doesn't happen every day in your life. So when I get to go back up there and revisit what that feels like, it's always an amazing feeling, you know, because we like tickets go on sale for next summer, you know, soon. And so the fans will have these tickets for months. We will be anticipating going there, and they will be anticipating being in that moment. But I can tell you, the moment that those two energies meet is a very unbelievable feeling. It's that I've never found it anywhere else but right there, and I love it. You know, and we work very hard on, like I said, presenting our show in a certain way. But when we get to get up there and play music for all those people, and to see that just how much it means to them, it makes us want to work even harder. You know, it has that. It's been that way for me forever.
2: Well, that hard work always pays off. Always a phenomenal show. And again, the original Vibe Room tour: Kenny Chesney, Eric Church, Sheryl Crow, Graylin James. It kicks off April 24th at Raymond James Stadium. Tickets are going to be on sale soon. And anyone who's been fortunate enough, like we have, to be in a Kenny Chesney Vibe Room before the show, it is nothing but good times and something you're going to enjoy. Kenny, really great catching up. Congratulations again on all the success. Hopefully, we'll get to see you stop on this tour. We appreciate you.
0: Hey. Guys, thanks for having me. I appreciate it and hope to see you soon.
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11: 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You know, you were talking about, best supporting actor. The Emmys were last night. Did you watch any of the Emmys last night?
12: I saw like the Taylor Swift skits. I saw the Jalen Brunson skits. I didn't watch the actual. I recorded it, so I like to record the Emmys and then go back and.
11: So the big winners were Widow's Bay.
12: Okay.
11: What's Have you seen that show? It's on Apple TV. It's sort of like a little bit of spooky horror comedy mixed together.
12: What is that? What? It's a spooky horror comedy?
11: I think that's right. It's spooky horror comedy. It's like about an island. It's supposed to be kind of like Martha's Vineyard, but it's haunted, and there's this mist, but then it's also kind of funny and sexy, and it's a lot of stuff going on. I've only seen one episode, so I can't really say. But the one episode I saw was good.
12: Another segment we need to do is Matt's TV and movie reviews, because if that's how you describe things, I want to hear your perspective on that.
11: It's got the guy, Matthew Reyes or whatever. What threw me off is he won for Best Actor.
12: Okay.
11: And he was the guy. Did you ever see The Americans? Did you ever see that show?
12: I didn't.
11: You don't know who any of these people are, but he's been in a lot of things, and he's American, I thought, because he always plays an American, but he's actually Welsh. So he got up to accept the award, and he was talking in his regular voice and his British accent, and it threw me off. I don't know if I could ever take him seriously again, because I was like, you don't sound like that. I've seen you in multiple shows, but apparently it was all a ruse, and he's an actor, and he doesn't actually sound the way I thought he did.
12: Now, for how many years have I been telling you about the British coming over and taking these roles, Idris Elba and these guys?
11: Idris Elba, right?
12: I've been telling you this for years. They're taking our roles, and I'm just saying we couldn't do the same thing over there. You know?
11: Are you saying you would like to make acting great again?
12: No, I'm just saying I don't think you should be able to come over and sound American, and then you get a role that was written for an American.
11: I didn't know that you were I didn't know you were taking all these stances.
12: No, just the British are taking a lot of our roles.
11: Myron Hexus over here coming in with these
12: and they were
11: strong,
12: giving them football games. Like, that's a lot happening, man.
11: That's
12: needs
11: right.
12: To stop.
11: Well, Matt Myron is presented by Progressive Insurance. 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Now, if you watched the Texas-Ohio State game on Saturday, it was a great football game. But it has gotten mired in a ton of things that actually have almost nothing to do with what happened on the field. Of course, there was Ted Cruz making an appearance early in the day on game day. There was a picture that a politician in Texas posted with students at the University of Texas, which he took the picture to try to make a political statement. Pretty egregious thing by him, and he owes those students an apology. But the bigger story in the world of sports has been what came after the game with Arch Manning, the quarterback at Texas, and ESPN reporter Holly Rowe. Arch Manning was asked in the post-game press conference. Actually, I think it was the next day, Myron, right? Wasn't it on Monday, maybe?
12: Yeah.
11: He was asked if he had seen any of the AI videos floating around of his coach, Steve Sarkisian, and here's what he had to say.
13: I've seen a few AI edits of stuff, but that's about it. I saw an AI edit of Sark's interview. y'all seen that one? That's a good one. Of him slapping Holly Rowe. Yeah, it's hilarious.
11: So he obviously AI video of Holly Rowe, our colleague, being slapped. He, of course, joked. I think also you will note that the many male reporters that cover Texas all were laughing in the background multiple times. Then Texas reporter Evan Veith, I hope I'm saying that right, he had tweeted that, and he tweeted the video and then also noted his answer is gold. So the reporter actually almost doubled down with Arch Manning in the report. Since then, it obviously went viral all over Twitter, Instagram, TikTok, etc. Pretty awful. Before we get into what happened today, let's just talk about the Arch Manning comment and the reaction of the reporter. I have some strong thoughts, but Myron, I'll let you go first.
12: It's all terrible and it's all wrong. They put Holly Rowe in such a tough position. Like, first off, women in this business face a lot that men in this business just do not. Now, when I talk to the women in this business that I know and I'm friends with, and you compare their DMs and their comments to their male colleagues, it's different in the world of sports. Women in this business, Matt, start out with a bunch of men who assume they're not qualified to do their jobs, right? And it's wrong and it's false. And then you add something like this on top of it. Holly Rowe had a tough job, a situation I've been in where the coach is ready to do an interview. I don't know, something happened at halftime. Doesn't get to him when she wants to. And then Sark has that response, which I didn't think he had to do. But I've been in that situation where you're Holly Rowe and you're just waiting for someone to say, hey, now it's time to talk to Steve Sarkisian. And you can't do it. And it's a mess. And now people were blaming her for that. For Arch Manning to do this, it was not only wrong, it was dangerous. You're promoting violence. You're promoting domestic violence, whether you realize that or not, when you say, did you see the video and everyone's laughing? Matt, I also want to know who was in that room laughing. because those people are also a part of this if they're encouraging something like this. So just a complete miss, and I thought it was wrong on Arch Manning's part.
11: Yeah, I mean, there are multiple layers to this, but let's start with this. Arch made a mistake, and to his credit, he owned that mistake today. Today he put out a statement that said, in my press conference yesterday, I made an insensitive comment about an AI video. There's nothing funny about it. It's easy to say I didn't mean it, but I know my words and actions were hurtful to a lot of people. I do not take that lightly and am deeply sorry for it. He goes on to say, I specifically want to apologize to Holly Rowe for what she personally has had to deal with because of my comments. I have a ton of respect for her and appreciate her showing me grace in the moment. They apparently talked privately. Mm-hmm. Holly Rowe said she appreciated the apology from Arch and that it was settled in her mind and she wanted to keep the private conversation private. Kudos to Arch for apologizing. Kudos to Holly for listening and taking the apology, which she didn't necessarily have to do. So Arch made a big mistake. I give him credit for the apology. You also have to show grace when people make mistakes, and I think that's important. I hope he understands, and it seems like he does, why that was a mistake. I think it's easy for young people sometimes to think the internet is not real. And to some extent, I mean, it's not real. AI videos are not real. But the issue is, in this AI world, A, there are people who, I know people fall for AI videos mm-hmm. all the time. But also, just because something's not real does not mean it does not have real implications. And when you have a video of a woman getting hit, granted, it was fake, it still insinuates that there's an idea that for somehow it's okay. And somehow mm-hmm. laughing at that is okay. I blame Arch for making the mistake, but I will give Arch credit for apologizing. I really blame the reporters in the room as much, if not more. Those are grown men, right? Mm-hmm. Mostly, I bet the women in the room were not laughing. Those are grown men, and they know better. And they are almost encouraging the guy with the laughter. If you remember, when he brings up the video at first, they laugh. Now, there could be some plausible deniability there that then they say, well, I didn't know what video he was talking about. But then he specifically says the video where they're slapping, and then they laugh even louder.
12: Yeah.
11: Now, part of that is, and I've been in these rooms, when you cover a college team, there's a lot of fan reporters. I was one. And you kind of go, they want to be friends with the coach, and they want to be friends with the players. I've been there. I've done that. And that leads you to kind of think, hey, we're all just joking around. But I think the laughter was probably as bad as the comment. But online, a lot of the discourse has been, oh, why doesn't everybody realize it's just joking around? Hitting women is not joking around. They have to deal with it. And I think, and it is a huge problem in society. It does not mean that you don't have a sense of humor if you acknowledge that jokes and comments and videos can be hurtful. Don't laugh about it. Arch gave the right answer today, even though he shouldn't have done it before. But your comment about our colleagues who are female reporters, et cetera, I think I didn't even realize when I first started doing this how much the baseline assumption for some people out there is, well, it's a woman covering sports. They must not know what they're talking about. And they have to overcome that every single day. And you take somebody like Holly Rowe, who's been doing this a long time and has had to deal with that forever. She doesn't deserve it. And I thought the best part of Arch's apology was noting that. Because what happened is the internet started critiquing Holly Rowe as if she had done something wrong. And that's the problem that women reporters in sports have to deal with. And I think it's important to acknowledge it, make people realize it, because when you take something as the norm, and it is assumed white male reporters are the norm.
12: Yeah.
11: And if you're not that, then you have to prove yourself. That's not fair. And I think we've seen it like this.
12: I think that's well said. That's why I hope Arch can turn this around, because I think he can be an advocate against domestic violence. I think he can be an advocate for the women in the media who face these circumstances and situation. And I hope, going into the spotlight that he's headed to, this is a guy who can make something positive out of this. But I also think he knows better. And I'm sure when your uncles are Peyton and Eli and your grandfather is Archie, you know that you're different. Part of this, too, Matt, is I don't know if you saw the end of the Texas-Ohio State game. And Arch Manning is running across the field like a little kid. At the end of the game, he is hyping up the crowd. I think more than anything, it's probably been a fight for him to want to be one of the guys, right? Yeah, like, you know you're Manning. True. You know you've made more money than anybody in NIL history in college football, but just, can I be like everybody else? And I hope this was a reminder, Matt, he's never going to be like everybody else.
14: It's true.
12: 99.9% of college football could have done this exact same thing. It wouldn't have been the same story. But when you're Arch Manning, everything is going to be a story and everything is going to be magnified. I appreciate and respect the private apology and the public apology. Now let's see what he does from here, because I think he has a chance to say, not only was it wrong, let me learn why it was wrong so I can encourage others to see it the same way.
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15: Saints Lions for my daughter's 18th birthday gift. 2-minute warning. 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
17: 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Mm-hmm. 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Because if this is the Cardinals team we're going to see, NFC West is the toughest division I can recall in football in a long time. 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
18: So you got us two, Josiah Howard, E. Doug Eric Hanneman, and our sports anchor goddess Christine Lisi. She is going to be the tie-breaking goddess that she is, because the Chicago Bears, I think they just scored again from this weekend. Harry Douglas was there for the game on ESPN Radio. The Chicago Bears put up not one, not two, not three, not four, not five touchdowns rushing, but six touchdowns rushing. They scored 1 point less than 60. They hung a 59 burger on the Carolina Panthers. So, in honor of that offense, being that kind of offense after week one, we're going to have the top six Bears part of our selection committee. And the selection committee is brought to you by SoFi. So let's get it going.
10: Number one.
18: Brother Birthday Boy, who is the number one Bear on your list of the selection committee?
26: Smokey! Smokey, Smokey, Smokey. Smokey the Bear. Mm-hmm. Teaching us all about wildfires and how to prevent them. How could you not remember Smokey the Bear? You still should remember Smokey the Bear, so you can keep things safe outdoors.
18: Only you can prevent forest fires. That was the common line from Smokey the Bear. Smokey. And also invoking Chris Tucker. Well done by you from Friday. So Josiah Howard, we got one for Smokey, meaning Smokey the Bear. What's the number one bear on your list?
27: Well, we are Disney, right?
18: Last time I checked. Unless you know something we don't.
27: I just had to confirm. Okay. Winnie the Pooh, gotta be number one.
18: Okay.
27: Has to be number one.
18: All right.
11: So representing the company,
26: I got a story. So okay. Roddy White, one of my favorite teammates of all time, my brother from another mother.
18: Yeah,
26: that's my nickname.
18: Really?
26: From him. He called me Pooh Bear.
18: Really?
28: Because you like honey a lot?
26: Like I you heard Chris Brown? Honey pack. It's not even Friday yet. Come on now, Henny in a honey pack.
18: You always be talking about the honey hole shot like in football.
26: He calls me Pooh Bear all the time.
18: Really?
26: Like, still to this day.
18: I did not know that.
26: Yep.
18: You held that in the holster for more than a while. And then it was able to be unleashed on this election committee. So, E-Dog Eric Hanneman, we got one for Winnie the Pooh. We got one for Smokey the Bear. What's the number one bear on your list?
28: Yeah, both of these are on my list.
18: Uh-huh.
28: So, it's a tough decision. I mean, every time I would be running a board back in Albany, 104.5, the team, shout out to my old station.
18: Attaboy.
28: You know, we'd have those PSAs all the time. Only you, like you just did, Freddie. I can't do it like you, but My number one's gonna be the chubby little cubby all stuffed in fluff, baby. Silly old bear, Winnie the Pooh.
18: Wow, there we go. Okay, so we got two for Winnie the Pooh. HD, I'm with you. Smokey the Bear. Created in 1944 as a fire safety icon, he became a real-life symbol of forest conservation after a cub was rescued from a wildfire. So he's based on significance in history when it comes to Smokey the Bear, which means we have the earliest tiebreaker
26: I
18: think we've ever had, or at least in a long, long time. Our selection committee, our sports and anchor goddess Christine Lisi, is going to be our tie-breaking woman that she is. So we got two for Smokey the Bear from me and HD. We got two for Winnie the Pooh from E-Dog and Josiah. So, Miss Christine Lisi, break the tie.
26: I knew Winnie the Pooh was going to win.
27: Silly old bear.
18: I mean, Christine Lisi, if she's not anything, but she is definitely going to be, hey, come on now. Lovable Winnie characters.
26: Winnie the Pooh.
27: Chubby little cubby all stuffed in fluff.
18: Uh-huh.
0: I just like the, I like the fact that he spells honey.
28: Don't bother.
0: H-U-N-N-Y. Honey. I always love that on the front of the canister. Not H-O-N-E-Y, but H-U-N-N-Y, honey. So Winnie the Pooh, the number one bear on our selection committee.
3: Number two.
0: All right, Josiah Howard, who's number two on your list?
27: All right, we're going to go with a pretty awesome bear here, I think.
0: Ooh. Based on your opinion, this ought
27: yes,
0: to be good.
27: Of course. Of course. We're going to go with Poe, the Kung Fu Panda.
0: Oh, from Kung Fu Panda.
27: Kung Fu Panda.
0: Voiced by Jack Black.
27: Yes, the great Jack Black.
0: Yes. Okay, I'm feeling that. We'll see if it makes the cut.
26: I had Kung Fu Panda on my list, but not at number two.
0: Okay, well, before we get to your number two, who's the number two E-Dog on your list of bears according to our selection committee?
28: Well, you know, I am a shill just like Josiah a little bit for the company, so waka waka, waka waka, Fozzie the Bear from the Muppets.
0: Oh, nice. There we go.
28: You didn't get it from the waka, Freddie? Did I not do a good enough job?
0: You did a fantastic. I guess I was laughing so hard.
26: You brought back so many memories with my kids, man.
0: Fozzie Bear. Waka waka.
26: Waka waka.
0: Well done. I'm going back to Smokey. I got to go back to Smokey the Bear. Got to represent the history. So
26: yeah,
0: I'm
26: with Smokey too.
0: Okay, so we got Smokey the Bear. That is number two on our list of the top six bears according to our selection committee.
3: Number three.
0: E-Dog Eric Hanneman, you start this time. Are you sticking with Fozzie Bear or are you going somewhere else for the number three bear on the list?
28: Yeah, that's a tough call here. Fozzie, we'll probably get it at some point. I'm going to nominate another one.
0: All right.
28: You know?
0: Okay.
28: There's a great song, and I probably should have had Josiah pull this up, but Bear Necessities. The
0: simple nice.
28: Bear Necessities. I'm going Baloo from Jungle Book.
0: Look at you. Somebody do something about that kid. Well done. I love that. Fantastic. I'll say we got Baloo from the Jungle Book. That's number three in E-Dog's list. I'm going to go with another cartoon bear, and I may get fired for this, but hey, I'm at the point in my career. What are you going to do to me? I don't think the Rangers going to like this, Yogi. Yogi and Boo Boo Bear.
26: Hey, Yo Boo Boo.
0: From Jellystone. Always thinking, they're stealing those picnic baskets. Meanwhile, Boo Boo's going, I don't think the Rangers are going to like this, Yogi. Hanna-Barbera, that may be the best cartoon in the history of Hanna-Barbera. So, HD, I'm going with Yogi and Boo Boo Bear, number three on my list.
26: Hey, Yo Boo Boo. But my number three, all right, I had to think outside the box a little bit about this one because it's dealing with the movie, right? Okay. And the movie is called Man on Fire. Okay. And Denzel Washington is the bodyguard. And the little girl, Peeta, really loved Denzel Washington. So much so that she called him Creasy Bear. So nice. I'm going with Creasy Bear. Because the stuff that Denzel Washington had to do in that movie to be able to make sure that little girl got back home safe to her mother, it was above and beyond. So Creasy Bear is at one of the top five on my list.
0: Oh, E-Dog, Dakota Fanning was the young girl in the movie, right? In Man on Fire with Denzel Washington?
28: I think so. I believe so, okay. Yeah.
0: I just wanted to make sure. I'm a movie guy, but you're a movie aficionado when it comes to characters. So we got one for Creasy Bear, played by the nickname that's given to Denzel Washington in Man on Fire. E-Dog, you got Baloo. Josiah, I got Yogi Bear and Boo Boo. So Josiah, who's number three on your list?
27: I'm going to go with the iconic Bears sweater wearing Mike Ditka.
0: Ooh, oh, nice.
27: The Bears.
0: Inspired choice. And I know he's probably older than your grandparents.
26: Mike Ditka.
28: Good actor, too.
0: Very good actor. And a guy that you did not want to mess with even at past 80 years of age because he was like somebody you did not want to meet.
27: He was great in Kicking and Screaming.
0: He really was. Yes, he was. Was I talking to you? Fine, then. His press conferences were legendary, whether he's a Bears coach or the Saints head coach. So Christine Lisi, our sports and anchor goddess, we bring you back in the break this time. So far, when it comes to Bear number three, we have Baloo from E-Dog. We have Mike Ditka from Josiah. You have Yogi Bear and Boo Boo from me. And have Creasy Bear, the nickname given to Denzel Washington, the movie Man on Fire from HD. So
26: now, Creasy Bear was so important because Creasy Bear understood that these kids need to be protected at all times.
0: Okay.
26: And I had to make sure. That's what Denzel Washington basically said. I had to make sure that Peeta got home safe and sound, even if I sacrificed my own body. Creasy Bear. Miss Christine Lisi, Creasy Bear.
0: I'm surprised it took until bear number three for you to start politicking for your favorite bear. So I digress. So Christine Lisi, break the tie.
7: As much as I love Baloo and Yogi and Boo Boo, I love Denzel a little bit more. I'm a Denzel girl. I'm not the only one. I know I'm not the only one out there.
0: That is 100% accurate when you hand a facturate from Christine Lisi.
7: Mrs. Coleman and Mrs. Douglas are right there with me.
0: There are a lot of misses out there that are right there with you.
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25: Lane Kiffin makes his long-awaited return to Oxford as LSU takes on Ole Miss.
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1: 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What a Saturday it was. We've got a top 10 college football upset. We've got the race to October around Major League Baseball, and we've got some hard feelings going down in the SEC. Let's begin there. A game with so much emotion involved, Oxford increased game day security as Lane Kiffin and his 7th-ranked LSU Tigers faced off with his previous team, the 8th-ranked Ole Miss Rebels. Before we get to the action, here was the narrative that Kiffin set early in the week.
2: I told the players today, man, like, you don't have anything to worry about as far as, like, attention on you all week and everything. There's just going to be so much attention, hatred, everything on me. I said, you just get to go play. And I said, really, the pressure's on them. They're the team that, you know, we won 7 games last year. They won 13. They return, you know, 2 Heisman candidates. How often does that ever happen in the same backfield? I mean, we had it one time with Matt Leinart and Reggie Bush. And second longest winning streak in the country. So you guys just get to go play, and the pressure's not on you.
1: Lane Kiffin, 0-3 in his head coaching career in AP top 10 matchups, with all 3 losses coming when his time at Ole Miss. We go to the action now. Second quarter, in fact, it was the Rebels that looked like the ones playing free and easy.
11: Trips to the right for Ole Miss. LSU has got DBs all over the place. 2, 3 extras. Only a 3-man rush. Chambliss wants to throw. Steps up in the pocket. Fires toward the end zone. Got a man! It's in there! Deuce Alexander! Touchdown, Ole Miss! Holy smokes!
1: 24-7, Ole Miss goes up. David Kelm on the call for Learfield, but LSU would find their footing and tie the game in 24. We go to the fourth quarter now. Ole Miss in the red zone.
11: Trips to the right, short side of the field. Haz goes in motion. There's the snap. And it's a fake on a handoff. Keeping it Chambliss. He runs left. He's at the 10. He's at the 5. He's in the end zone. He caught them with their britches down. Touchdown, Ole Miss.
1: Rebels get the touchdown and the 2-point conversion. So they're up 8. Tigers drive down the field. Less than a minute to play. LSU in the red zone. But it's 4th and goal. Can they convert?
11: 4th and goal from the 6-yard line of Ole Miss. He brings a man in motion. There's the snap. Levitt wants to throw. Fires. It's batted up in the air and intercepted. It's picked off by Jalen Braxton. And the Ole Miss Rebels have stopped the LSU Tigers.
1: Ole Miss wins 32-24. We'll call it the Emotional Bowl. Lane Kiffin's old quarterback, Trinidad Chambliss, passes for 363 yards, 2 touchdowns. Chambliss spoke with Holly Rowe after the win.
14: Trinidad, you're just kind of looking around, soaking this in right now. What is this like in this moment for you and your team?
17: It's amazing.
18: Let's go, Lane. I love you, coach. Let's go. Let's go, baby. That's you.
17: God is good. God is so good. Our team is resilient, and I love him so much. I'm speechless. So I got my mouthpiece in.
14: There were a couple of moments in this game right before the half, a minute 27, you take it down and score. Again, late in this game, you run it in with your legs. Why are you so great in these moments, Trinidad?
17: I just trust in God. I trust in my preparation as well. We've worked our butts off this whole week and this whole year. And it's just go out and do it. You know, there's no thinking at that point. Just go out and go ball.
14: As you watch your defense try to close it out on that last goal line stand, what's going through your mind?
17: Just praying. I pray with Deuce, Horatio, and Jonte Cook. I say, God, if it's in your will for us to win, amen. But if not, you know, we'll give you all the glory and praise. But let us get this stop one time.
14: It's such a unique game. You are here with this huge moment because of Lane Kiffin, but you had to beat him tonight. What was this dynamic like for you?
17: It was a little weird seeing him on the other sideline and seeing the other coaches. But it is what it is, you know. We're competitors at the end of the day. It's just a football game, but I'm glad we got the win.
14: What is special about this Ole Miss team?
17: We don't quit. A lot of people may doubt us. They always doubt Ole Miss. I don't know why. We're here now. We're here to compete.
1: Ole Miss head coach Pete Golding, the winning head coach, he was asked if this win meant more.
19: You know, I just told our team in there, I was like, look,
0: I don't think anybody came here to beat LSU. I mean, that's not what our goal was coming in and working so hard in the offseason summer. It wasn't just to win one football game. I told them, yes, is it sweet? Absolutely. And go enjoy, you know, it tonight for sure. But, you know, we got to come back to work tomorrow. We got a really, really good Florida team next week. And so it wasn't the Super Bowl, and we didn't make it to be the Super Bowl. I think the goals and the expectations that Glenn and Keith have set for this place isn't about winning one football game in September. And so am I super proud of them? Absolutely. But, you know, that's 3 years since we've been here that we've come home with that trophy. I mean, that's an expectation here, as it should be. And so really proud of our guys and our coaches, really happy for our fans. I couldn't be happier for Glenn and for Keith. I'm really grateful for the opportunity they presented to me, which they didn't have to. I think it was a full circle moment for a lot of people that no player, no person's bigger than anybody else. And this place has been built the right way with really good people. And the trajectory is up, and that's where it's going to continue to go.
1: Let's hear from Lane Kiffin after the game on his emotions following this loss.
2: Like I said, probably not what I would have thought. It was just a lot, you know, coming in. And I'm sure that'll be criticized, whatever. But there's a lot of stuff. Like I said, 6 years here and a lot of things and a lot of life-changing experiences and a lot of really good people that helped me through some really hard times.
7: How is it different than you expected?
2: I just thought it'd probably be more in like the competitive mode, you know, and just kind of embrace it. And it was just a little bit, I don't know, sometimes you can't predict your emotions. You know, I know that sometimes I don't act like it, but I'm a human too, you know. And so, but again, I'll just close up saying congrats to those guys. They played really well. You know, they deserve to win. And I know it sounds weird, as much as I dislike the losing, whatever, there is a part in there of, you know, a lot of those coaches and players, and I wouldn't say excited, but, you know, I'm glad for them.
1: Kiffin is now 0-4 in his head coaching career in AP top 10 matchups. Ninth-ranked Texas A&M Aggies hosting unranked Kentucky. The Aggies looking to start a season with 45-plus points in three straight games for the first time in program history. Let's go to the third quarter. Tight ball game, tied at 7. Wildcats with the ball.
9: Trips to the right. Tight end left is Rodriguez. Patterson in to spell Baxter at the running back to the left of Minchie. Who's out of the shotgun. Makes a play fake, setting up deep. All kinds of time. Throws, man, wide open, inside the 20. It's a catch for Kentucky, and it's a touchdown for Kentucky. Kenny Darby makes the grab again, wide open, and what a run after the catch of about 18 yards.
1: The call on JMI Sports Network, and from there, Kentucky never looked back on their way to a major upset.
9: Two wideouts at the tight end to the right, one wideout left for Marcel Reed. Marcus Gardner corner. Stunt up front, but A&M picks it up. Contain Reed in the pocket. He shifts to his left. He throws down the near side, and it's intercepted! Jordan Castell with a leaping interception at the 6-yard line.
19: Yeah, that was a boomer, man.
9: Minchie drops to the knee again. And Will Stein pumping his fist as he skips off the sideline for the postgame handshake. The eyes of Texas are closed tight. They don't want to look at the scoreboard, which shows Kentucky defeating number 9, Texas A&M, 31-21 here in College Station.
1: Kentucky beat a ranked opponent for the first time since taking down number 6 Mississippi back in September of 2024. Kentucky defensive end Sam Green joined College Football on ESPN Radio.
20: Sam, you get the win today, a couple big plays by your defense. How much did the week of preparation and what you looked at carry over into the win today?
21: It was huge. It was huge. The pretense from Coach Stein, the whole coaching staff, you know, we won't be denied. We won't be denied like we was in the fourth quarter versus Alabama. So, you know, we learned from that, and, you know, we brought it on the road to Texas A&M and got a dub.
20: You know, Coach Stein, in his first couple of games trying to change the culture with your program, how big a win is that for this team and for Coach to validate some of the work that you guys have put in early on this season?
21: It was huge, you know, especially on the road, coming, playing an SEC team, a great SEC team at Texas A&M. You know, it's hard to win an SEC on the road, so it was huge for everybody.
20: You're taking on a quarterback in Marcel Reed, who is in the Heisman conversation, has stacked a couple of really good years at A&M. What was the key to defending him today and forcing him in to a couple of turnovers?
21: You know, we was disguising, you know, make something look different. And, you know, we knew he was going to throw us some questionable passes. We just had to make the play.
20: Six total tackles for you with the TFL as well. What allowed you to have some of the success that you did on the field?
21: You know, preparation, like you said earlier, in practice, making plays in practice and just carrying on to the game, studying, film, everything.
20: Wanted to ask you about your quarterback, Kenny Minchie, who had a really good day, 14 of 18, 252 yards and a pair of touchdowns, a guy who is getting accustomed to the system but played really well on a big stage today. That's a tough environment in College Station. How impressed were you with the performance that he put together today?
21: I wasn't impressed at all, really. You know, Kenny Minchie is a dog, and we know that. And, you know, we're going to ride behind him when he up and when he down, you know. So I feel like he made them plays in practice all spring, all camp, and all this week. So, you know, it ain't no surprise to me.
3: Again, unranked Kentucky knocks off ninth-ranked Texas A&M Aggies head coach Mike Elko on the loss.
4: Hats off to Kentucky. They came in here and they beat our ass. Not good enough from us on any level, coaching, playing, performing, physicality, anything. And so it's on me. I own it. It's my program. I'm in charge of it, and we have to get it fixed.
3: Elko on any positive takeaways.
4: There's no positives, not an ounce of a positive anywhere. There's a product that's not good enough that starts with me. I did not do a good enough job of coaching this team, preparing this team, and getting this team to ready to play this week. So I don't take any positives from this game.
3: We'll see where the Aggies go from there. How about 10th-ranked Alabama hosting unranked Florida State? Last year, the Seminoles hosted then 8th-ranked Alabama start the season and beat them 31-17. Second quarter, deja vu all over again. FSU handling Bama.
5: 10 minutes and counting, second quarter. Two tight ends to the right, Riles and Thomas. Two receivers left, Danzy and Deuce. Cromer to the right of Daniels in the gun. There's a fake the handoff, look out. Daniels in trouble, now he'll run. Cuts it back towards the end zone. He's in! Touchdown, Florida State! Touchdown!
3: The Colin Seminoles Sports Network, 21-6 lead for the Seminoles, but unlike last year, Bama responds in the second half.
6: 43-yard line as they have to get to the 46 to move the chains. Two wideouts near side, one left. Make it two left now as the tight end shifts over. Stepping up Russell, he's going to get a first down. He's going to get a whole lot more. 45, 40, still on his feet. 30, 20, 10, 5, gone. Touchdown, Keelan Russell. 57 yards and Alabama adds to its lead. It's 39-28.
3: That's Chris Stewart from Learfield. It would take every ounce of offense from the Crimson Tide to hold off Florida State.
6: First and 10, Bama. Rico Scott in the slot. RC Dub wide right. Tight ends left and right for Alabama. The handoff goes to the little man.

0: 2:15 to go.
1: Keylon Russell threw for 320 yards and three touchdowns and ran for another score as Alabama overcame a 15-point deficit to beat Florida State 50-36. Russell joined ESPN's Katie George after the game.
2: Here's Katie.
3: Thanks, Sean. Keylon, today was a wild day. Two long delays. You guys get off to a slow start. Florida State's throwing punch after punch. How do you think you and your teammates handled everything?
4: Yeah, you know, Coach DeBoer simply said it the easiest way. It's 15 rounds in a fight. You know, we got four quarters in the game. You know, they're going to throw a punch, but it's about how we're going to respond to it. And we responded like monsters out there. You know, we wasn't going to go down without a fight. We knew coming into this game it was going to be solid. Thank you, man. And we knew that it was going to be a game full of adversity. We knew that we wasn't going to be able to get the things. They had 2 weeks to prepare. We knew we was going to come in this game and not be sure on some things, but our team was fully prepared for the attack that it was coming with. And just really proud of these guys, man. They come out here. We had two lightning delays. Stay humble. Stay ready. Stay ready to go out there and just do the things. And we came out here and just, you know, put on for the city.
3: Well, you're proving that you're the total package, that you can do it all. What's it like owning this role of being the starting quarterback at Alabama?
4: I mean, it's a blessing, but I got long ways to go. You know, still developing. Three things, you know, coach always says is, you know, you keep completions, you keep the ball going forward, and you not take sacks or any negative plays. And I feel like we did that fairly well today. You know, responding off of last week, having three turnovers, I knew I had to come in this game. Limit the turnovers, the mistakes. Stop playing like a rookie. Stop playing timid. You know, just being calm in the pocket. And I think I showed that a lot today. But, I mean, I wouldn't have done anything without this team. I mean, these guys, like I said, they came out ready to dominate. And, man, we put up 50, man. I'm just so blessed. And I'm, you know, so glad that, you know, I'm on this team right now.
3: Congratulations, 3-0 start. Well done.
4: Thank you so much.
1: All right, a 50-burger there for Alabama. Let's get to a wild conclusion between two unranked NC State on the road facing Vanderbilt. At one point, Vandy trailed 24-7 in the third quarter, but the Commodores climbed back in it. We go to the final seconds, NC State clinging to a 31-28 lead deep in their own territory.
5: With 6 seconds to go, there's the snap. Bailey rolls toward the right. He waits. He waits. He is going to be sacked. Oh, it's a safety with one second. Did they knock the football loose? Oh, goodness. Did Miles Capers get the
6: touchdown? Touchdown.
5: Oh, get the football.
6: Unbelievable.
5: Yes, sir. They knocked it loose. You've got to be kidding me. One of the most improbable finishes in the history of Vanderbilt football.
1: The call from Andrew Allegretta from Learfield. Miles Capers forced the fumble. Caden Daniels recovered just before time expired to give Vanderbilt a stunning 35-31 win over NC State. Vandy improves to 3-0. Vanderbilt head coach Clark Lee on winning the way they did.
7: I've never been a part of a game that ends that way. So all I can tell you is plenty of teams find a way out. At the finish, this group found a way to win it. And I'm proud of them for that.
1: Vandy certainly found a way. Hey, coming up next, the race to October continues in Major League Baseball. Could Boston clinch a playoff spot on Saturday and back to a busy college football Saturday as well? That's all coming up. This is Fishin, Sports Center All Night on ESPN Radio.
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6: 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More on Lane Kiffin's return to Oxford coming up shortly, but first, let's get to some meaningful September baseball. Red Sox facing the Rays. Now, Boston with a chance to clinch that second wild card spot with the win and either a loss by the Rangers or the Astros. But first things first, the Red Sox are going to take care of business. We go to the bottom of the ninth. This one in Tampa, knotted at one.
7: 1-2 to Palacios. Ballpark roaring in the pitch. Fly ball, shallow right. Out goes Connor Falefa. It's dropping. It's down. Base hit. Palacios wins it. The Rays have won it 2-1. Down go the Red Sox, and down goes the magic number.
6: The call on 620 WDAE. The Rays walk off the Sox with a final of 2-1. So let's check out the AL West wildcard race now. Rangers leading division by a game atop Houston. Astros hosting the Braves. A game heard right here on ESPN Radio. Bases juice for Ronald in the seventh.
8: Bases full of Braves. Abreu to the belt. He brings it home. Swinging a fly ball. Deep left center field. Way back it goes. It's toward the wall and it's gone. It's a grand slam for Acuna. And Atlanta leads it 5-2. Number 20 for Acuna. He stood and watched. He knew it the moment it left his bat. He's high-stepping toward third, much to the delight of Braves fans here in Houston. He has stunned the Astros with a grand slam off of Abreu here in the seventh inning.
6: Braves double up the Astros by a final of 6-3. Now that opens the door for the Rangers to extend their division lead. Texas hosting the Blue Jays now. Rangers leading 3-1 in the sixth.
9: And now the pitch. And that's hit to deep left field. Straw going back. It is over his head. It's off the track and off the wall. Young just now at third being waved home. Stopping at third is Nimmo. It's an RBI double for Wyatt Langford and a 4-1 Ranger lead.
6: They call 105-3. The Fan. Rangers win 6-2. Their division lead now is now up to two games. Good race in the AL Central between the White Sox and the Guardians. Let's begin with the Southsiders. Bottom of the sixth, Sox with a 2-1 lead. Third baseman Miguel Vargas at the dish.
10: The pitch.
11: Vargas in the air, out into left. It is deep. Oh, baby! Out of here!
12: No, you didn't! You didn't call that! Keep talking.
11: Number 33.
6: Good one for Miguel Vargas with his 33rd of the year. The call on ESPN 1000. The White Sox go on to win that game. So how about the Guardians? Could they keep pace? They need a win to remain atop the AL Central with the Sox. Bottom of the first, Guardians jumped on the Athletics early.
13: Here's the 2-1

0: Swung on, and there's a high fly ball, left center field. Does it have enough to get to the bleachers? It is a home run. They call it a home run for Angel Martinez. It just did make it over the 19-foot high wall. A two-run shot, 5-2 Cleveland.
1: The call on WTAM 1100. Guardians win 12-6, so the Guardians and the White Sox remain tied atop the AL Central. How about the best team in baseball? Brewers taking on the Orioles and heading towards a shutout.
2: Ashby has the one he wants. The 2-2 pitch. And he dropped a curveball in there for a called third strike. The Brewers shut out the Orioles 1-0 here today. And they tie their franchise record with their 97th victory of the season. Back-to-back years with at least 97 wins. And the Brewers have seven more chances to set a new standard before it's all said and done.
1: The call on 620 WTMJ. All right, we go back to college football now. 16th-ranked SMU Mustangs in Louisville taking on 23rd-ranked Cardinals. SMU 4-0 all-time against Louisville, including wins in each of the last two seasons. We go to the fourth quarter. Mustangs leading 31-28, but not for long.
3: Second down and seven. One receiver wide to the left. Man in motion across the formation. Simple handoff. Kewan Brown to the far side, to the 30, the 20, the 10. A right hand into the air. His feet and the football into the end zone. Touchdown, Kewan Brown. 53 yards. It's his second touchdown run of over 50 yards today. And Louisville snatches the advantage back from SMU. 34-31. 10:02 to go, fourth quarter.
1: That was a game heard right here on ESPN Radio. Louisville finished with 265 yards on the ground on 37 carries with 8 plays of at least 12 yards. Brown ran for a career-high 163 yards, 41-31, the final there. More coming up on ESPN Radio.
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1: 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I'm Judson Richards. 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
1: In Major League Baseball, Brewers tied a team record with their 97th win of the season with a shutout win over the Orioles. They win 1-0 there. And in college football, Vanderbilt forces a fumble in the end zone in the final seconds in a stunner atop NC State. Number 9, Texas A&M falters and is upset by unranked Kentucky. And in Oxford, Lane Kiffin returns, now leading LSU, and it came down to one final play. Fourth and goal, less than a minute to go. LSU trailing Ole Miss by 8 with the ball. This is what it sounded like on the LSU Sports Radio Network.
17: Ole Miss shows they're coming after Levitt. We'll see. Here's the snap. They do. Line holds, ball deflected, now going to be intercepted in the end zone by the Rebels, and that'll do it. Jalen Braxton on the tip drill secures a 32-24 lead for Ole Miss with 58 seconds remaining.
1: Lane Kiffin's old quarterback Trinidad Chambliss passes for 363 yards, 2 touchdowns. Chambliss, an incredible game. Also, it was a very bold move by head coach Pete Golding of Ole Miss to go for 2 on that last touchdown. He was asked after the game why he went for 2.
18: So, you know, the plan always was in certain situations, it's really hard when you get scored on in a situation where you're not supposed to be going for 2. You send a field goal block unit out there and then you try to catch people with 12 or make them burn a timeout or anything like that. And then if they jump, well, then it's half the distance and you got a real decision to make. Are you going to get closer at some point on that for a yard and a half? Well, then we did it again and they did it again. And so then at that point, you know, if we can't get a half yard, right, to get it to 8, to make sure that you don't lose the game, you know, worst case scenario that you're going to overtime, then we shouldn't win the game. So it was something that we worked throughout the week that our guys executed at a high level.
1: I can only imagine how many eyes were on this one on ABC. A big win for their program, including here's Golding on the expectations at Ole Miss.
18: Since 23, I mean, you feel like it's a failure if you're not winning 10 games. And I remember when I first was making the move over here, it was the year after they lost 5. I was like, man, if we can go over there and average 10 a year, they'll build statues of everybody. And then after year 2, it's like, man, if we don't go to the Natty, it's a bust. I'm like, it feels like Tuscaloosa again. And that's how it should be, because that's what they've invested into this place. And when you have elite leadership from the top and it's vertically aligned, that's what it should be. And so that's the expectation here. And we're not running from that. And you got to have really good players to be able to do that. You got to have really good coaches to be able to do that, and you got to have funds to be able to do it. And our leadership's the best in the country, and we got everything we need.
1: Now on the losing side, here's Lane Kiffin after the game on his emotions following the loss.
19: Like I said, probably not what I would have thought. It was just a lot, you know, coming in, and I'm sure that'll be criticized, whatever, but there's a lot of stuff. Like I said, 6 years here and a lot of things, and a lot of life-changing experiences, and a lot of really good people that helped me through some really hard times.
20: How different did you expect?
19: I just thought it'd probably be more in like the competitive mode, you know, and just kind of embrace it. And it was just a little bit, I don't know, sometimes you can't predict your emotions. You know, I know that sometimes I don't act like it, but I'm a human too, you know. And so, but again, I'll just close up saying congrats to those guys. They played really well. You know, they deserve to win. And I know it sounds weird, as much as as I dislike the losing, whatever, there is a part in there of, you know, a lot of those coaches and players, and I wouldn't say excited, but, you know, I'm glad for him.
1: LSU falls to 2-1. Ole Miss improves to 3-0 on the year. How about Auburn hosting Florida? A game you heard on ESPN Radio. Gators go up two scores in the fourth quarter before breaking off this run.
0: Handoff, ball up the middle, burst through and more. 50 to the 40-yard line. To the 30, can they catch Jaden Ball? They will not. On fourth down, a long touchdown run. But is it coming back? There's a flag down at the line of scrimmage.
21: Play is a touchdown.
0: That's going to put Jaden Ball over 100 yards and plenty. Three touchdowns and joins exclusive Florida Gators company, including the great Emmett Smith, of four consecutive games with at least 100 yards on the ground.
1: Now that score made it 40-24 Florida. However, the game, much different score as you get closer to the end. Final seconds now, Auburn will bring it within one score.
0: Philo takes a knee. The man who hadn't started a road game since high school has delivered Florida its third win in three games to start the season. Gators 44. Auburn 39, Florida going to 3-0.
1: Now quarterback Aaron Philo and running back Jaden Ball spoke with College Football on ESPN Radio after the game.
22: Well, I'm here with Florida Gators quarterback Aaron Philo. Hey, big first road start for you. What was it like?
23: It was unbelievable, man. To come to this place with this group of guys, like, we talked about it all week. This is all we need right here. And we get the job done. This is all we need. Thank you.
22: By the way, Alex Golas coming over, pure class from the Auburn head coach, coming over to Philo, the quarterback for the Florida Gators. So what have you learned about your squad that you didn't know through the first 3 weeks?
23: We're resilient, man. Like, things didn't go our way all the way in the game, and we bounced back. First quarter, you know, a little turnover there. We bounced back, and we played the game. It was awesome.
22: What about this guy standing next to me right now?
23: He's a dude, man. Like, I'm glad this dude's in the backfield with me. I'll tell you that.
22: I got Jaden Ball here now, guys. 162 yards. Yeah, you didn't know that?
24: No, I don't even look at it.
22: How'd it feel?
24: All right, we're going to go. We got a lot of work to do. I feel like we had a little bit too many penalties. We killed ourselves at times. The score could have been a lot different, but I'm glad we got the win.
22: What it meant to you when your head coach, John Sumrall, shows up at your house on Christmas Eve with his entire and his mom's dog to recruit you, what mean to you to keep you here?
24: It honestly meant everything. Honestly, I can say that it showed so much character towards me and my family. It's bigger than just football. It's more about family, building connections, and we'll have this relationship forever.
22: As far as this squad, what should America know about the Florida Gators?
24: We back. We got a lot of work to do, and y'all going to see it. Everybody keep counting us out. Just keep doing it. We're going to be where our feet are. I can't wait to do it again.
22: Congratulations.
24: Thank you so much.
1: Let's now send it back to our crew as Florida takes down Auburn on Saturday. Here's Mark Kestisher and Kelly Stauffer who had the call.
0: Judson, thank you very much. Florida and Auburn both won their first two games of the year, an SEC game tonight at Auburn. Big game, really, for two new young coaches for these teams. And John Sumrall's Florida Gators, Kelly, get a big win behind the running back he was able to keep at Florida, Jaden Baugh, who goes off for another 150-yard-plus game.
25: And we can say this now after the game, but we were talking about it during the week. On tape, it looked like Florida was further along than Auburn was in their kind of reset rebuild. And that's what it looked like tonight. Outside of the 16 penalties, which is a ton, by the way, by Florida, they do so many things right. They have a kind of a point guard quarterback in Aaron Philo that distributes the football, turn around and hand it to Jaden Baugh, or get it out to Burnell Brown III or Dallas Wilson. They don't even have a healthy Eric Singleton, who should be the third one in that set of triplets. So they have people. Offensive line is coming along. They love their tight end room. So offensively, I think they're set. And then I think Brad White, defensively, their defensive coordinator, is just starting over on that side of the ball to implement the things he wants to do. So I think they're in a really good place, and John Sumrall is really impressive.
0: Yeah, it's great. Look, Florida fans have seen good starts. Billy Napier had some good starts, and the league schedule came, and things went south. Could be injuries, just could have been overmatched. We'll find out in the next 6 weeks. This is a very tough schedule ahead for Florida. It starts with Ole Miss next week.
25: Yeah, you don't get many breaks in this conference, but and fans can't do this. They can't go to practice and see what we can see and hear what we hear. But there's a new sheriff in town. I love Billy Napier, and I did before he ever got to Florida. But things are being done differently now in the weight room and on the practice field. There's an intentionality to it that program lacked. And so I would think you go with the proof of concept with John Sumrall. He did it at Troy. He did it at Tulane. He knows how to do it. It's just at a different level now.
0: Now he's 3-0 as the Florida head coach. Jaden Ball runs for 162 yards, three touchdowns. Aaron Filo threw for 204 and a TD as well. Final score, the Florida Gators 44, Auburn Tigers 39. Now for Kelly Stauffer, I'm Mark Kestisher right here on the exclusive home of the College Football Playoff, ESPN Radio and the ESPN app. Let's go back to Judson Richards in the studio.
1: Mark Kelly, thank you. Great call yesterday afternoon. What do you say we run through some more college football games? Let's begin with number two, Georgia at Arkansas. Georgia's 6-0 all-time in Fayetteville. That's tied for the Bulldogs' most road wins without a loss against a single opponent on Saturday. Well, the Bulldogs would make that record 7-0.
2: Dobbs, give it to Chauncey, running right. He stood up at the one, reaches across the end zone line, touchdown, Georgia. He slid it out there.
3: He refused to be denied. You couldn't keep Bowens out of the end zone. Took the extra effort to get across that goal line.
2: Third touchdown of the day for Chauncey Bowens.
1: The call on the Georgia Bulldog Sports Network. Georgia held Arkansas to just 17 yards on the ground. They win 45-17. Third-ranked Fighting Irish taking on unranked Michigan State. Notre Dame with a slim lead in the fourth, but some breathing room after this.
4: Carr with a snap, drops and looks to throw. He's looking Gilbert's way, going for it all. Deep ball down the near numbers. Diving catch. Yes, he got it again inside the five. 39-yard dart from Carr to Gilbert.
1: Notre Dame remains undefeated at 3-0. They win 27-10, the final. That call on the Notre Dame radio network. Two unranked, both 2-0. Clemson hosting Bill Belichick in North Carolina. We go to the fourth quarter, knotted at 20. Tigers with the ball.
4: Reynolds goes shotgun up that left hash. And is going to get it on the end around to Brown. Brown cuts it back up the middle, turns it upfield.
5: Let's go.
1: The call on the Clemson Tigers Sports Network. Clemson rallied from a 14-point first-half deficit to beat North Carolina 28-20 in a game that lasted nearly 6 hours following a two-and-a-half-hour fourth-quarter weather delay. Here's Dabo Swinney on the win after the game.
6: What a special moment to be a part of. It was a great win for our football team. It was a great start to ACC play. We grew up. You know, those games are not fun to be a part of, but if you're going to be a great team, you got to win some like that. I'm just really, really proud of our team and, you know, how they hung in there. I saw some confidence. I saw an unshakable belief.
1: How about the number one team in the country, Texas Longhorns, taking on UTSA? This one, not overly close.
8: First down, goal to go, Texas at the UTSA 1 yard line. Arch Manning under center. Manning has the snap, turns, hands it to Cooper, cuts inside, and he's across. Derek Cooper has his first touchdown as a Texas Longhorn, and it's the first touchdown of the second half for the Horns.
1: That's Greg Way from Learfield. Longhorns remain unbeaten. They win 30-6. Rutgers hosting 12th-ranked USC Trojans. Second quarter, USC stretches their lead.
7: A sixth-year senior for the Rutgers Scarlet Knights. Maiava straight back to pass, waiting, throws downfield, up in the air, catching it is Corey Sims at the 20, spins and turns, his man falls down, he does not, into the end zone he goes, and it's a touchdown USC.
1: The call on 710 ESPN LA, more USC, how about a 99-yarder in the third?
7: First and goal at the 9. Lonergan throws. Intercepted. This could go all the way back the other way. Prophet Brown at the 40. He's at the 30. He's at the other 30. 20. 10. Touchdown USC, and a game heartbreaker for Rutgers and a game maker for USC.
1: King Miller ran for 102 yards and a touchdown to help USC beat Rutgers with a final of 42-35. Sixth-ranked Ohio State hosting unranked Kent State. How about this moment for Jeremiah Smith?
5: First and 10, Ohio State at the Kent State 33-yard line. And Stan, a quick toss caught by Smith on the right side, gets to the Kent State 20, motors his way up to the 11 before he is stopped at the 11 of Kent State. Jeremiah Smith making some people miss before defensive back Derek Jackson stops him. And the Buckeyes again are in the Giant Eagle red zone.
9: And that one will be for the record, I believe, Paul. He had 13 yards on his first catch, and that was 13-plus, I got to think.
5: I would think so, too, Jim.
1: Most receiving yards in OSU history for Jeremiah Smith. That was Paul Keels from Learfield. By the second quarter, this one was a boat race.
5: Snap to Sain with 3 seconds left. Sain rolling at his own 40 on the right side. Sain now at the 43, cranks and fires. Deep down the right side for Brandon Ennis in the end zone. He catches it for a touchdown. Brandon Ennis in the middle of a bunch of Kent State defenders. Brandon Ennis hauls it in on a 49-yard touchdown Hail Mary pass from Julian Sain. How about that to make it 34-0 Ohio State?
1: Buckeyes win 59-3. Number 14, Penn State hosting Buffalo.
17: So on first and 10, their own 30. They ran a brilliant two-minute drill last week. Back over the middle. Howard at the 45, 40, far side, 25, 20, 15, 10, 5. Touchdown, Penn State, 70 yards from Rocco Beck to Kobe Howard.
1: The Colony Penn State Sports Network Nittany Lions roll 55-13 over Buffalo. Unranked Western Kentucky hosting number 4, Indiana.
11: Here's the snap back to Hoover, and he looks to throw it. He's got a bomb. He's got his man open. Charlie Becker has to come back for it. Catches it 30, 20, down to the 15, still going 5, dives to the end zone. Touchdown, Indiana! 79 yards on the pass play from Josh Hoover. Charlie Becker and Indiana puts another 6 on the board and starts to pull away.
1: That's Don Fisher from Learfield. Hoosiers cruise 38-0. Number 24, Oklahoma hosting New Mexico State. This one was close in the third. Sooners looking to throw.
12: They go quick. Mateer back to pass. Has time. He's going to let it fly deep. Satania behind the defense. Got it. 5. Touchdown. Isaiah Satania. A bomb. 53-yard touchdown pass, John Mateer to Isaiah Satania.
1: That's Toby Rowland from Learfield. Sooners win 14-6. Coming up next, we'll get you caught up with what's happening in the NL wildcard race and our top sound as well. 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
3: Judson, we're into college football and baseball pennant races. We start with Tampa Bay's Richie Palacios' walk-off single, The Call, from 620 WDAE.
4: 1-2 to Palacios. Ballpark roaring in the pitch. Fly ball, shallow right. Out goes Connor Falefa. It's dropping. It's down. Base hit. Palacios wins it. The Rays have won it 2-1. Down go the Red Sox, and down goes the magic number.
0: Number four.
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5: Second down and seven. One receiver wide to the left, man in motion across the formation. Simple handoff, Kewon Brown to the far side, to the 30, the 20, the 10. A right hand into the air, and his feet and the football into the end zone. Touchdown, Kewon Brown.
0: Number three.
3: Alabama's Keelan Russell takes it all the way, gives the Tide some cushion against Florida State. Chris Stewart had it from Learfield.
6: Stepping up Russell, he's going to get a first down. He's going to get a whole lot more. 45, 40, still on his feet, 30, 20, 10, 5, gone. Touchdown, Keelan Russell. 57 yards, and Alabama adds to its lead. It's 39 to 28.
0: Number two.
3: A wild finish in Nashville with Vanderbilt's Miles Capers strip sack in the waning moments of what looked like a loss to North Carolina State. Andrew Allegretta from Learfield.
7: With 6 seconds to go, there's the snap. Bailey rolls toward the right. He waits. He waits. He is going to be sacked. Oh, it's a safety with one second. Did they knock the football loose? Oh, goodness. Did Miles Capers get the
8: touchdown? Touchdown.
7: Get the football.
8: Unbelievable.
7: Yes, sir. They knocked it loose. You've got to be kidding me. One of the most improbable finishes in the history of Vanderbilt football.
0: Number one.
3: Jalen Braxton of Ole Miss picks off Sam Levitt and holds off LSU. David Kellum called it from Learfield.
9: Fourth and goal from the 6-yard line of Ole Miss. He brings a man in motion. There's the snap. Levitt wants to throw, fires. It's batted up in the air and intercepted. It's picked off by Jalen Braxton, and the Ole Miss Rebels have stopped the LSU Tigers.
1: Marty, well done. Thank you. And speaking of, we will get back to so much of this, including baseball. Let's begin here. Yankees are close to clinching the top spot in the AL wild card. The question is, how's the health of star slugger Aaron Judge? Buster Olney, ESPN Baseball Insider and Baseball Tonight podcast host, join Hammer and Emma and discuss what now for the Yankees after putting Judge back on the IL.
10: Let's face it, they're up against it now with just, 9 days left in the regular season. Given the fact that they put Judge on the 10-day injured list, they could get him back for the final game of the regular season. One more game of prep because, guys, he didn't look good, right? When he came off the injured list, it was his spring training and he was striking out about 60% of his at-bats. Now he goes back on the injured list. We don't know how serious this calf strain is. It is a grade one. And also the other thing too, normally in a situation like this, you'd think about, let's just put Judge at DH and move some other pieces around. It's not a roster that's easy to move around because Ben Rice, Luis Garcia was their big trade deadline acquisition. Those guys have been playing a lot of first base and DH. What do you do with them? I was just reaching out to people today saying, could either one of those guys get reps in right field so you could squeeze Judge in at DH? It obviously is not a great situation for the Yankees.
1: No easy decisions either for Aaron Boone. Hey, leaders of the NL West, Los Angeles Dodgers facing the San Francisco Giants.
11: The 0-1 line drive in the short center field for a base hit. And the Dodgers are going to play a couple of more runs. DePaulo with a single in the center. The Dodgers a perfect 10-4 over the Giants.
1: That was the call on 570 LA Sports. Dodgers win with a final of 10-4. In the NL wildcard race, we woke Saturday morning with a three-way tie between the Cubs, Phillies, and the Padres. But after a Phillies loss to the Mets a Cubs win over the Reds and the Padres taking down the Marlins. It's now back to a two-way tie for that top spot between the Cubs and the Padres with seven games left to play. 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
23: Welcome into Birmingham Today, AJ Johnson. Man, we're in a whole new studio right now, and it feels kind of good because, you know, normally I have my own microphone, and then my guests, they will actually have to share a microphone if there's more than one person. And today we done moved on up. I feel good. And it just kind of hit my spirit today about adjustments, right? Adjustment is always something that you always, you know, you got to do routinely in your life. And sometimes change, you know, however you want to use it, adjustment, change, whatever, it's just part of nature. But in the studio, I have some very special guests. It's kind of been like a routine. We've been doing this for, almost 2 years, it seems like.
24: Wow, time has flown.
23: Time has flown by. You probably recognize the voice already. It's Edith and AC Roper, Rest in Grace Ministries. Just two wonderful people that God has just placed in my life and definitely have opened me up to the beauty of God and a great representation of what God can do in a relationship. And ever since I met both of them, it's like I knew them, but like didn't know them. You know what I'm saying?
25: Now
23: like,
25: you family.
23: Now you family. Hey, hey. You know, it's like it's wonderful. You know, and I feel the love, and I feel you know, the warmth, and you know, just feeling like, you know, like what family, and I think it's like a good representation of what Christianity is all about.
24: Yes.
23: And, you know, social media. But that's a whole nother thing. We can talk about that later. We're not talking about that right now. I don't want to get in my soapbox. But so you guys got a couple of things coming up, and actually some things that already started. I kind of really want to jump into that right now. But I call it a small group, the Bible study, the mm-hmm. Bible study, the ladies kicked off as well too, Edith?
6: No, we kicked off together.
23: It was combined. Okay. The Bible study, excited about that?
6: Yes.
12: So we started our fall virtual Bible study last mm-hmm. week. Mm-hmm. So it's going to run 5 weeks on Tuesday nights. Mm-hmm. And it's not too late to sign up. The recording is posted, and you can jump on and be on when we meet again next week.
6: Well, yeah. The recording is not quite posted yet because okay. the media person that does that has some medical gotcha. Challenges. And she's going to get to that.
12: Okay. All right. So it's pending posting.
6: It's pending. Okay. Now, those that attended the Bible study, I was able to send them a copy of the recording.
12: Gotcha. Yes. Gotcha. Mm-hmm. But it will be posted yes. before long.
23: And yes, where will it absolutely. Be posted at?
12: It'll be posted on the website. Okay. Restingrace.com. ResTingrace.com. ResTingrace.com. And you can yes. also sign up for ministry update. So we got that going right now in the fall, and mm-hmm. we're preparing for our big annual conference in January.
23: Man, can you believe that? It's like almost here. How long does it take for y'all to like start prepping for that?
12: Oh, well, we're meeting right now about yes. it. Yes. So what is this, September? Yeah. So we actually started talking in August and
6: July. Yeah, mm-hmm. the coordinators got together in July.
12: That's right. So it takes a good 5 months.
23: Really?
12: To actually lay it out because, you know, just one of our core values is excellence, and we want it done well, and it mm-hmm. always is, and praise continues God. To grow, and so yes, we look at the previous years and correct any things or improve any things that we think need to be modified, and mm-hmm. and we just keep doing it. And so it's coming up the Saturday of MLK weekend, January 27th. January 6th, but that's the Saturday of MLK weekend.
6: Yeah, I thought you said January 27th.
12: January 2027. Yes.
6: I'm
12: yes.
6: sorry.
12: Yes.
6: Like, wait a minute.
12: January of 2027.
23: Just let people know when you prepping stuff, right? Uh-huh. You know, and you're dealing with like dates and numbers and all that. So things start getting kind of like.
12: It's coming up January 16th of 2027.
23: I can't believe, like you say 2027. Oh, God. That's just, man, that's
12: what's so shocking when you say it.
23: I was thinking like, what's going to be like George Jetsons and, you know, cars be flying.
12: We're
23: and,
12: getting there.
6: We're almost there.
12: Robots and androids and
6: you passing
12: and,
6: by cars with no drivers.
12: Artificial intelligence. Like, yeah.
6: Okay.
23: Yeah. Well, this little side note. It was funny. I saw this video, and I don't know if it was AI or not, but it was in Poland, and like the robots were protesting about work.
12: It won't be long.
23: Right. They were mad that the humans were taking their jobs. I was like, wait a minute, what? Like,
6: really?
23: That's kind of funny. Oh, so, MLK weekend 2027. Man, I know that's exciting. Have y'all came up with a theme for this year? Or are y'all still working on that?
12: We do. We have.
6: Faith. Under grace. We've started it in the Bible study.
23: Mm-hmm.
6: And it's one of those you got to brace yourself because if you've been operating by a formula in your faith, it's going to be a change in your life hearing this message.
23: Yeah.
6: Oftentimes we've been comparing our faith. Is it great? Is it small? Is it, mm-hmm. you know, mm-hmm. It's different. It's been in the Bible.
12: Yes.
6: But
12: there's a difference between faith under pressure and faith under grace.
6: Yes.
23: All right. So what's the difference?
12: Here we go.
6: Yes.
12: Because quite often we're slipping to faith under pressure.
23: Mm-hmm. Okay.
12: I've got to do. And when mm-hmm. something doesn't work the way we think it should, we will say, but I.
23: Yeah.
12: But I did this. Yeah. But I did that. And it's. The focus becomes us.
23: Right. Mm-hmm.
12: But faith under grace, the pressure is on him. The focus is on him to perform. And so.
6: And he's faithful.
12: That's why Jesus said, come unto me and rest.
6: And then too, regardless of what the situation looked like, it may not be in your favor according to you at that time. You still have to keep your focus on him.
12: Yes.
6: You still have to stay focused because we don't always get things the way we want them.
12: Right. And sometimes that's a good thing.
23: Yeah.
12: Because I've thought about things I've prayed for and I'm like, Lord, I'm so glad I didn't get that. You know what I mean? Yes. Can I get a witness? Amen. I mean, when you go, I thought I wanted that, but now I see. Well, God reveals these parts you didn't see, and you go, ooh. I'm so glad that didn't work out.
23: I say that a lot sometimes. There's some things in my life I'm like, ooh, I'm so glad I didn't have it. Oh, God.
12: I didn't choose that job. I didn't choose
23: that person. I didn't go down that road. You know what I'm saying? Like, I've said that a lot because, you know, sometimes I kick myself like, man, woulda, coulda, shoulda. And then you see the results
12: of
23: that. Yeah. And you're like, okay.
12: Or someone pulls back the curtain. And they go, oh, well, over here, here's what's going on. Like, ooh, I'm so glad I'm not involved in that.
23: But also kind of goes back to what I said in the beginning about change and adjustments, right? And a lot of times we are afraid. We're coming into a new season, far as fall and getting to the holiday, and there's always adjustments where your kids getting out, and they're going and they're in college or they're going on their own And now there's this adjustment in your life. And sometimes when adjustment happens, there's that fear, that uncertainty of where that change is, because you're so used to a routine, right? Yes. You're so used to going down a certain path. And then when that path gets adjusted, fear comes.
6: That's right.
23: Because it's unknown, right? And you know, we deal with change every single day, whether it's big and something that we don't really notice.
6: Right.
23: But then there's also those big changes, those life shaking changes, whether it's something dealing with your health or, with a family member or whatever it may be, a job. And, we're in this season now where with everything that's kind of going on, you don't know what could happen on the other side, what's happening tomorrow. And and I think that where I think what we can kind of focus on is bringing that comfort when it comes to change, because like change is anything that you shouldn't be scared of, right?
6: Absolutely.
23: Because we all deal with it,
6: right? We do.
23: And I think it's change is a beautiful thing. I look at a caterpillar, right?
6: Yes.
23: You see it when one part of their life, they just crawling along on this earth, and then all of a sudden they find this little leaf, and then and the next they build this cocoon, and then all of a sudden something changes in that cocoon, and then they come out and there's something completely different.
6: And I can imagine the process isn't easy for them, but you have to go through that process. And once you get through that process, it's worth it.
23: It really is.
12: Anything that's living and growing should be changing.
6: Absolutely. That's true.
12: The only thing that doesn't change is something that's dead. And it's still changing.
23: Well,
12: because it's deteriorating, right?
23: But
12: if you're growing, then you should be changing.
6: Absolutely.
12: But the comfort is God is a God of change, but yet he never changes. And so he's immutable. So if we just, if we can anchor ourselves in him and his love for us, and that he's walking with us. We're not walking through the valley of the shadow of death alone, that he's with us. Then even though things around us may be changing, I have a father who loves me, who will never change. And he said he'll never leave me nor forsake me. And so sometimes and it's difficult. We need to take our eyes off the circumstances and focus our eyes on him.
6: No matter what it looks like. Sometimes it look like, saying it, I thought about the Hebrew boys that had to go into the fiery furnace. I mean, that looked really hot.
12: Yeah.
6: That looked like it was over. But their eyes continued to be on Jesus. It can continue to be on God.
12: Yes.
6: That's where you keep your focus. No matter how hot it gets or how bad it gets, you still have to keep your focus on him. You can't get entangled in your emotions. And that's how some of us are. We get so entangled in our emotions and we pull back from the very source, God. We pull back from him, and that's where our help comes from.
23: Mm-hmm.
12: Well, and the other thing on the flip side of that, sweetie, is we also get caught up in our emotions, then we make emotional decisions.
6: Absolutely, yeah.
12: And there's a lot of people who wish they could turn back the clock.
23: Yep. Yes. Yeah.
12: Because they made an emotional decision.
6: Absolutely. Mm-hmm.
12: Yeah,
6: absolutely.
12: I mean, and emotional decisions don't often
6: hurt you.
12: Yeah, they can hurt you. Oh, yeah, they can hurt you.
23: Yeah. Mm-hmm. Yeah. Anything that you're doing based off your emotions, mm-hmm. It can be dangerous because, you know, those. Because mm-hmm. you also can't really trust your emotions in whatever state you're in. They're shaky.
6: You're right.
23: I mean, there's a lot of people that go on these impulses because of these their mm-hmm. emotions, and then drive Absolutely. Them to do something
12: yes.
23: that they can't take back.
6: Yes. You know? Some of them mm-hmm. quit their job. Mm-hmm. Some of them, you know.
12: Yeah. Give you a piece of my mind today.
6: Yeah.
12: Okay. Yeah. Well, your mortgage due next week.
23: Well, it's so funny because like, I'll even have like conversations with people
6: uh-huh.
23: and they say, well, you know, like I'm in this state of like mm-hmm. emotional, and I'm like, let me take a step back.
12: Yes.
6: Yes.
23: But they're
6: yes.
23: like, oh, no, I want to have this conversation. Want to talk now. I'm like, no. Because if I say something
6: yeah.
23: that's going to hurt your feelings.
6: Yes.
23: I'm not going to be able to take that back.
6: That's right.
23: You know, and mm-hmm. I don't want to, because now I'm going to have to live in that adjustment.
6: Yes.
23: Because now, even if I say sorry, that relationship could be affected by
6: a little ginger there.
23: Yeah, yeah. You know, it could be mm-hmm. very, very, very, very, very, you know. Mm-hmm. But I mean, like, just speaking with you guys, you know, you guys had to, you know, make adjustments in your life, you know, yes. on a regular basis. Mm-hmm. So how did you make those adjustments? Because, I mean, you guys are busy. You know, you're dealing with the ministry. You know, you're doing speaking engagements. Mm-hmm. You know, you got families. You got each other. You know, kids. You know, it's like all that is going on. But, you know, mm-hmm. to be able to maintain that, mm-hmm. you know, sometimes even like, you know, you got people in your life, and then all of a sudden, they're no longer in your life anymore.
6: Yes.
23: You know, and that's an adjustment because now Absolutely. It's like, okay, now it's another task that I gotta, you mm-hmm. know, put on my life.
12: Yeah,
6: that's right.
23: Like, how do y'all handle that? And what advice would you give to those that are listening to this that are going through that mm-hmm. in their life, and maybe that can motivate them to say, hey, you know what, it's okay. You know, it's all right that. In this moment and now, that person is no longer there. You know, whether it's a relationship, a friendship, or a job. That maybe there's a job that they really wanted, but they didn't get it at that particular mm-hmm. point in time in their life. Like, what word can you give someone to bring them that comfort?
12: Wow. Okay. that's a good one. He gave a mouthful there.
6: It really goes back into trust in God, because things are going to happen in your life.
23: Mm-hmm.
6: You're going to lose friendships. You're going to be challenged with illnesses. Things just happen. And I find what's best for me is when I go before the Lord and I'm open and honest with him and pouring out my emotions to him. I'm just freeing myself. I'm before him sometimes bawling, you know, mm-hmm. just crying. It's like, Lord, this is happening, that's happening. And just to be in his presence gives me some strength.
23: Mm-hmm.
6: And then to get all of that off of me and pouring it in a direct place where I believe it should, that helps me too, because my trust is in him. He never promised that I will have anything in this life forever except for him.
23: Mm-hmm. That's what, mm-hmm. That's good right there.
12: Yeah. And as my wife was talking, I was also thinking about, even from a leadership perspective, when you start talking about change, significant change, one of the things we share with leaders is you need to over-communicate.
23: Mm. Mm.
12: If you're leading people, if there's change, if you don't feel the communication void, somebody will.
23: Yeah.
12: And it'll be filled with rumors in your windows, lies, half-truths, and everything else.
6: Yeah.
12: So even if a company is downsizing, you got to over-communicate. You can't be having secret meetings and not telling people what's going on, because mm-hmm. the rumor mill is going to take off.
23: Mm-hmm.
12: So as my wife was just saying, even when you're talking to the Lord, you need to over-communicate.
23: Yeah.
12: Pour your heart out. Just okay, Lord. Like the Father said to Jesus, hey, listen now, I believe, but I got some unbelief.
6: Yeah.
12: I mean, there's some things I'm struggling with.
6: I'm dealing with this right now.
12: Here's the good, but here's the stuff that I need some help with.
23: Yeah.
12: And so we need to go to the Lord with that. But also, even if you're leading a family
6: mm-hmm.
12: and change has come, You've got to talk more as a family. You got to family meetings. You got to gather around the dinner table and just have these discussions. Because if not, everybody's is operating out of their hidden emotions, right? Here's what I'm feeling, but nobody seems to understand. So you got to get together and really talk about that. So I think this communication piece goes a long way when there's significant change.
23: I agree, because you know one thing your mind is always going to do is it's going to fill in the gaps.
12: It will.
23: And when it fills in the gaps, it's not always going to be positive.
12: That's right. Because as humans, we think worst case, right?
23: And that's what worry is, right?
12: We're meditating, but we're meditating on all the bad stuff, the worst case.
6: And unfortunately, when we fill in the gaps, that become true in our mind.
12: Yes.
6: It happens.
12: We're convinced.
6: I filled in this gap myself, but I'm convinced you feel that way about
23: me. The more you start thinking about it, the more and more you start believing it.
6: Yes, absolutely.
23: And it becomes, because it's like if once you plant that seed, then you water it. Now it's growing. You're giving it life.
12: Well, let me say this, and this would be a word for somebody. The most important conversations we have every day is the conversation we're having with ourselves.
6: That is so true.
12: Because you trust you.
23: Yeah.
12: You believe you.
23: Yeah.
12: Even when I don't believe everybody else, I believe me. So if I'm talking to myself and this is the route I'm taking, this is what I'm believing, this is what I'm reinforcing, I'm lying in bed at night, here's what I'm thinking about, I believe me.
23: Right.
12: And it's hard for you to convince me that what I'm telling myself is not true.
23: Right.
12: Because I believe me.
23: Right.
12: And so
23: I've had those conversations with people a whole lot.
12: Oh, come on.
23: Yeah, because I'll sit there and be like, yeah, you know, I have to, sometimes I have to convince myself, or or I have to, I would say I have to just do it and then suffer the mental anguish I give myself, the little, so, and it's like, it's like almost like I have to kind of like psych myself out sometimes, you know, because after a while you start believing the rumor mills that you tell yourself, you know,
12: Well,
23: I'm not worthy of this, or I don't deserve this, or, you know, or just because that change happened, it was my fault. You know, I must have did something that caused this to happen. You know, this relationship failed because I must have did something. You know,
6: absolutely.
23: This friendship fell apart because I must have did something. You know, and sometimes it's not you.
12: It's just
23: a season.
6: Absolutely.
23: And that season is done.
12: Yeah.
23: It's like, you know, you get down to the season finale of your favorite show.
6: It's over.
23: And then there's a cliffhanger.
12: That's right.
23: I got to wait for season two to come.
6: Yeah.
23: Hey, season two is going to come. And then, hey, look, it may come next fall.
6: Okay. Yeah. Absolutely.
12: And it's funny you said season, because I always joke when I'm speaking to groups and organizations that I'm in chapter three, right? You know, the Army chapter is officially over. I'm retired. The police chapter is over.

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2: Seeing y'all this, and y'all can look over.
3: We stopped that a long time ago.
2: I need someone like Eli on my side to kind of help me get organized. I'm doing this. I'm over here. I'm traveling over there. You know, I'm everywhere.
3: Wow.
2: But you know what? I told God I was ready.
3: Yes.
2: I told him I was ready.
4: Yes.
2: I don't know what chapter I'm in right now.
4: Okay.
3: you're somewhere in the book.
2: I'm somewhere in the book. I don't know what chapter it is, but I'm somewhere in the book. I'm here. But okay, so. You got the conference coming up, and again, that's MLK weekend, 2027. I can't believe that. But you know, look, I'm gonna be honest. Okay, so it's a great way to start off the new year, and this year.
3: Yeah. We had those same discussions like that was this year.
2: My second year attending. And honestly, ever since I've attended, like my year has just been remarkable.
4: Praise God!
2: You know, to be honest, it's been phenomenal. Just the opportunities that have happened, the relationships I've made, the opportunities that have been given, and if you want your year to start off on the right foot, you need to attend this conference. You really do. And this is speaking from someone that I was half one foot in, one foot out. You know what I'm saying?
4: Yes.
2: That line.
3: Yes.
2: But when I was in there and you know, regardless of how you may feel about the church or church folks or whatever, but you just felt welcome.
3: Yeah.
4: Yes.
2: I didn't feel like that outsider. I didn't feel like, you know, I wasn't welcome. I really felt like what grace really really felt like.
4: Yeah. Yes.
2: And that's I really cool. felt like that pressure that I had, you know, when I go to certain places, like it was gone.
4: Yeah. Yes. Praise
2: you know,
4: God.
2: And then people were welcoming, loving on me, praying with me.
4: Yes.
2: And it was just a wonderful feeling. You
3: lots
2: know?
3: Of laughter, lots yes. of fun, yes. good yes. food,
4: yes.
3: good word.
4: Mm-hmm.
2: I mean, it's an amazing experience. If you have not got a chance to go to it, you got to go check it out, be a part of it. And where can they get more information?
3: They're on the website
4: at restinggrace.com. And the early bird special for the tickets will start October the 1st.
2: Yes.
4: So you can get your tickets at a discounted rate during October, and after October, it goes to regular price.
3: And it's first class. Come check it out. It's first class. Everything is done with the spirit of excellence. You will walk out a changed person, ready to conquer in 2027.
4: Absolutely,
2: man. Look, and like I said, every year has been a wonderful year, a blessed year ever since I've been at that conference. So definitely do that. Anything else like book wise? I know I'm talking to two wonderful authors as well too. anything like that as well too?
4: Well, we are working on a little pamphlet.
2: Okay.
4: Right now, and it's in the works. We should probably have it done by the end of the year.
2: Yeah, yes. But all your other books, they can get them, you know.
4: Yes.
3: You can get all the Rest in Grace books on the website. Mm-hmm. Sure can. And then my leadership book, you can get that on my website.
2: Which is a wonderful book.
3: GeneralRoper.com. And you can order it on Amazon, or you order it from the website, then I can autograph it before it's shipped to you.
2: Yeah, that's awesome. Well, look, as always, I cherish these conversations. I'm sorry for always keeping y'all on your toes.
3: We love it.
4: Because
3: it's a free-flowing exchange, right? It's free-flowing, yes.
2: I was actually having a conversation with this one guy, and we were doing this interview, and I literally had to stop in mid-interview, and I said, look, I can't do this like this because like I felt scripted.
4: Mm-hmm.
2: And so I was like, we got to start over.
3: Yeah.
2: We got to start over.
4: Mm-hmm.
2: And then when we started over, like he like opened up and he was bright and we were just having a conversation. Wow. And then by the time we were done, the interview was supposed to be like 25 minutes, ended up being 50 minutes.
4: Wow.
3: That's good. Yeah.
4: Because it was natural
2: then. It was natural. Mm-hmm. So, but yeah, I always love it. But Edith, AC, I really appreciate it as always.

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3: You would never say that a first down is the same as a touchdown. 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
1: 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I'm Judson Richards. 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
1: In Major League Baseball, Brewers tied a team record with their 97th win of the season with a shutout win over the Orioles. They win 1-0 there. And in college football, Vanderbilt forces a fumble in the end zone in the final seconds in a stunner atop NC State. Number 9, Texas A&M falters and is upset by unranked Kentucky. And in Oxford, Lane Kiffin returns, now leading LSU, and it came down to one final play. Fourth and goal, less than a minute to go. LSU trailing Ole Miss by 8 with the ball. This is what it sounded like on the LSU Sports Radio Network.
2: Ole Miss shows they're coming after Levitt. We'll see. Here's the snap. They do. Line holds, ball deflected, now going to be intercepted in the end zone by the Rebels, and that'll do it. Jalen Braxton on the tip drill secures a 32-24 lead for Ole Miss with 58 seconds remaining.
1: Lane Kiffin's old quarterback Trinidad Chambliss passes for 363 yards, 2 touchdowns. Chambliss, an incredible game. Also, it was a very bold move by head coach Pete Golding of Ole Miss to go for 2 on that last touchdown. He was asked after the game why he went for 2.
3: So, you know, the plan always was, in certain situations, it's really hard when you get scored on in a situation where you're not supposed to be going for 2. You send a field goal block unit out there, and then you try to catch people with 12 or make them burn a timeout or anything like that. And then if they jump, well, then it's half the distance, and you got a real decision to make. Are you going to get closer at some point on that for a yard and a half? Well, then we did it again, and they did it again. And so then at that point, you know, if we can't get a half yard, right, to get it to 8, to make sure that you don't lose the game, you know, worst case scenario that you're going to overtime, then we shouldn't win the game. So it was something that we worked throughout the week that our guys executed at a high level.
1: I can only imagine how many eyes were on this one on ABC. A big win for their program, including here's Golding on the expectations at Ole Miss.
3: Since 23, I mean, you feel like it's a failure if you're not winning 10 games. And I remember when I first was making the move over here, it was the year after they lost 5. I was like, man, if we can go over there and average 10 a year, they'll build statues of everybody. And then after year 2, it's like, man, if we don't go to the Natty, it's a bust. I'm like, it feels like Tuscaloosa again. And that's how it should be, because that's what they've invested into this place. And when you have elite leadership from the top and it's vertically aligned, that's what it should be. And so that's the expectation here. And we're not running from that. And you got to have really good players to be able to do that. You got to have really good coaches to be able to do that, and you got to have funds to be able to do it. And our leadership's the best in the country, and we got everything we need.
1: Now on the losing side, here's Lane Kiffin after the game on his emotions following the loss.
4: Like I said, probably not what I would have thought. It was just a lot, you know, coming in, and I'm sure that'll be criticized, whatever, but there's a lot of stuff. Like I said, 6 years here and a lot of things, and a lot of life-changing experiences, and a lot of really good people that helped me through some really hard times.
5: How different did you expect?
4: I just thought it'd probably be more in like the competitive mode, you know, and just kind of embrace it. And it was just a little bit, I don't know, sometimes you can't predict your emotions. You know, I know that sometimes I don't act like it, but I'm a human too, you know. And so, but again, I'll just close up saying congrats to those guys. They played really well. You know, they deserve to win. And I know it sounds weird, as much as I dislike the losing, whatever there is a part in there of, you know, a lot of those coaches and players, and I wouldn't say excited, but, you know, I'm glad for them.
1: LSU falls to 2-1. Ole Miss improves to 3-0 on the year. How about Auburn hosting Florida? A game you heard on ESPN Radio. Gators go up 2 scores in the fourth quarter before breaking off this run.
6: Hand off, ball up the middle, burst through and more, 50 to the 40-yard line, to the 30, can they catch Jaden Ball? They will not. On fourth down, a long touchdown run, but is it coming back? There's a flag down at the line of scrimmage.
7: Play is a touchdown.
6: That's going to put Jaden Ball over 100 yards and plenty. 3 touchdowns and joins exclusive Florida Gators company, including the great Emmitt Smith, of 4 consecutive games with at least 100 yards on the ground.
1: Now that score made it 40-24 Florida. However, the game much different score as you get closer to the end. Final seconds now. Auburn or bring it within one score.
6: Philo takes a knee. The man who hadn't started a road game since high school has delivered Florida its third win in three games to start the season. Gators 44, Auburn 39, Florida going to 3-0.
1: Now, quarterback Aaron Philo and running back Jayden Baugh spoke with College Football on ESPN Radio after the game.
8: Well, I'm here with Florida Gators quarterback Aaron Philo. Hey, big first road start for you. What was it like?
9: It was unbelievable, man. To come to this place with this group of guys, like, we talked about it all week. This is all we need right here. And we get the job done. This is all we need. Thank you,
8: coach. By the way, Alex Golis coming over, pure class from the Auburn head coach, coming over to Philo, the quarterback for the Florida Gators. So what have you learned about your squad that you didn't know through the first 3 weeks?
9: We're resilient, man. Like, things didn't go our way all the way in the game, and we bounced back. First quarter, you know, a little turnover there. We bounced back, and we played the game. It was awesome.
8: What about this guy standing next to me right now?
9: He's a dude, man. Like, I'm glad this dude's in the backfield with me, I'll tell you that.
8: I got Jayden Baugh here now, guys. 162 yards. Yeah, you didn't know that?
10: No, I don't even look at it.
8: How'd it feel?
10: All right, we're going to go. We got a lot of work to do. I feel like we had a little bit too many penalties. We killed ourselves at times. The score could have been a lot different, but I'm glad we got the win.
8: What it meant to you when your head coach, John Sumrall, shows up at your house on Christmas Eve with his entire and his mom's dog to recruit you, what that mean to you to keep you here?
10: It honestly meant everything. Honestly, I can say that it showed so much character towards me and my family. It's bigger than just football. It's more about family, building connections, and we'll have this relationship forever.
8: As far as this squad, what should America know about the Florida Gators?
10: We bet. We got a lot of work to do, and y'all going to see it. Everybody keep counting us out. Just keep doing it. We're going to be where our feet are. I can't wait to do it again.
8: Congratulations.
10: Thank you so much.
1: Let's now send it back to our crew as Florida takes down Auburn on Saturday. Here's Mark Kestisher and Kelly Stauffer who had the call.
6: Judson, thank you very much. Florida and Auburn both won their first two games of the year, an SEC game tonight at Auburn. Big game, really, for two new young coaches for these teams. And John Sumrall's Florida Gators, Kelly, get a big win behind the running back he was able to keep at Florida, Jayden Baugh, who goes off for another 150-yard-plus game.
11: And we can say this now after the game, but we were talking about it during the week. On tape, it looked like Florida was further along than Auburn was in their kind of reset rebuild. And that's what it looked like tonight. Outside of the 16 penalties, which is a ton, by the way, by Florida, they do so many things right. They have a kind of a point guard quarterback in Aaron Philo that distributes the football, turn around and hand it to Jayden Baugh, or get it out to Burnell Brown III or Dallas Wilson. They don't even have a healthy Eric Singleton, who should be the third one in that set of triplets. So they have people. Offensive line is coming along. They love their tight end room. So offensively, I think they're set. And then I think Brad White, defensively, their defensive corner, is just starting over on that side of the ball to implement the things he wants to do. So I think they're in a really good place, and John Sumrall is really impressive.
6: Yeah, it's great. Look, Florida fans have seen good starts. Billy Napier had some good starts, and the league schedule came, and things went south. Could be injuries, just could have been overmatched. We'll find out in the next 6 weeks. This is a very tough schedule ahead for Florida. It starts with Ole Miss next week.
11: Yeah, you don't get many breaks in this conference, but and fans can't do this. They can't go to practice and see what we can see and hear what we hear. But there's a new sheriff in town. I love Billy Napier, and I did before he ever got to Florida. But things are being done differently now in the weight room and on the practice field. There's an intentionality to it that program lacked. And so I would think you go with the proof of concept with John Sumrall. He did it at Troy. He did it at Tulane. He knows how to do it. It's just at a different level now.
6: Now he's 3-0 as the Florida head coach. Jayden Baugh runs for 162 yards, three touchdowns. Aaron Philo threw for 204 and a TD as well. Final score, the Florida Gators 44, Auburn Tigers 39. Now for Kelly Stauffer, I'm Mark Kestisher right here on the exclusive home of the College Football Playoff, ESPN Radio and the ESPN app. Let's go back to Judson Richards in the studio.
1: Mark Kelly, thank you. Great call yesterday afternoon. What do you say we run through some more college football games? Let's begin with number two, Georgia at Arkansas. Georgia is 6-0 all-time in Fayetteville. That's tied for the Bulldogs' most road wins without a loss against a single opponent on Saturday. Well, the Bulldogs would make that record 7-0.
12: Dobbs, give it to Chauncey, running right. He stood up at the one, reaches across the end zone line. Touchdown, Georgia. He slid it out there.
13: He refused to be denied. You couldn't keep Bowens out of the end zone. Took the extra effort to get across that goal line.
12: Third touchdown of the day for Chauncey Bowens.
1: The call on the Georgia Bulldog Sports Network. Georgia held Arkansas to just 17 yards on the ground. They win 45-17. Third-ranked Fighting Irish taking on unranked Michigan State. Notre Dame with a slim lead in the fourth, but some breathing room after this.
14: Carr with a snap, drops and looks to throw. He's looking Gilbert's way, going for it all. Deep ball down the near numbers. Diving catch. Yes, he got it again inside the five. 39-yard dart from Carr to Gilbert.
1: Notre Dame remains undefeated at 3-0. They win 27-10, the final. That call on the Notre Dame radio network. Two unranked, both 2-0. Clemson hosting Bill Belichick in North Carolina. We go to the fourth quarter, knotted at 20. Tigers with the ball.
14: Reynolds goes shotgun up that left hash. And is going to get it on the end around to Brown. Brown cuts it back up the middle. Turns it up. Field.
15: Let's go.
1: The call on the Clemson Tigers Sports Network. Clemson rallied from a 14-point first-half deficit to beat North Carolina 28-20 in a game that lasted nearly 6 hours following a two-and-a-half-hour fourth-quarter weather delay. Here's Dabo Swinney on the win after the game.
16: What a special moment to be a part of. It was a great win for our football team. It was a great start to ACC play. We grew up. You know, those games are not fun to be a part of, but if you're going to be a great team, you got to win some like that. I'm just really, really proud of our team and, you know, how they hung in there. I saw some confidence. I saw an unshakable belief.
1: How about the number one team in the country, Texas Longhorns, taking on UTSA? This one, not overly close.
17: First down, goal to go, Texas at the UTSA one-yard line. Arch Manning under center. Manning has the snap, turns, hands it to Cooper, cuts inside, and he's across. Derek Cooper has his first touchdown as a Texas Longhorn, and it's the first touchdown of the second half for the Horns.
1: That's Craig Way from Learfield. Longhorns remain unbeaten. They win 30-6. Rutgers hosting 12th-ranked USC Trojans. Second quarter, USC stretches their lead.
18: A sixth-year senior for the Rutgers Scarlet Knights. Maiava straight back to pass, waiting, throws downfield, up in the air, catching it is Corey Sims at the 20, spins and turns, his man falls down, he does not, into the end zone he goes, and it's a touchdown USC.
1: The call in 710 ESPN LA, more USC, how about a 99-yarder in the third?
18: First and goal at the 9. Lonergan throws. Intercepted. This could go all the way back the other way. Prophet Brown at the 40. He's at the 30. He's at the other 30. 20. 10. Touchdown USC, and a game heartbreaker for Rutgers and a game maker for USC.
1: King Miller ran for 102 yards and a touchdown to help USC beat Rutgers with a final of 42-35. Sixth-ranked Ohio State hosting unranked Kent State. How about this moment for Jeremiah Smith?
19: First and 10, Ohio State at the Kent State 33-yard line. And saying a quick toss caught by Smith on the right side, gets to the Kent State 20, motors his way up to the 11 before he is stopped. At the 11 of Kent State, Jeremiah Smith making some people miss before defensive back Derek Jackson stops him. And the Buckeyes again are in the Giant Eagle red zone.
20: And that one will be for the record, I believe, Paul. He had 13 yards on his first catch, and that was 13-plus, I got to think.
19: I would think so, too, Jim.
1: Most receiving yards in OSU history for Jeremiah Smith. That was Paul Keels from Learfield. By the second quarter, this one was a boat race.
19: Snap to Sand with 3 seconds left. Sand rolling at his own 40 on the right side. Sand now at the 43, cranks and fires. Deep down the right side for Brandon Ennis in the end zone. He catches it for a touchdown. Brandon Ennis in the middle of a bunch of Kent State defenders. Brandon Ennis hauls it in on a 49-yard touchdown Hail Mary pass from Julian Sand. How about that to make it 34-0 Ohio State?
1: Buckeyes win 59-3. Number 14, Penn State hosting Buffalo.
2: So on first and 10, their own 30. They ran a brilliant two-minute drill last week. Back over the middle. Howard at the 45, 40, far side, 25, 20, 15, 10, 5. Touchdown, Penn State, 70 yards from Rocco Beck to Kobe Howard.
1: The Colony Penn State Sports Network Nittany Lions roll 55-13 over Buffalo. Unranked Western Kentucky hosting number 4, Indiana.
15: Here's the snap back to Hoover, and he looks to throw it. He's got a bomb. He's got his man open. Charlie Becker has to come back for it. Catches it 30, 20, down to the 15. Still going 5. Dives to the end zone. Touchdown, Indiana. 79 yards on the pass play from Josh Hoover to Charlie Becker, and Indiana puts another 6 on the board and starts to pull away.
1: That's Don Fisher from Learfield. Hoosiers cruise 38-0. Number 24, Oklahoma hosting New Mexico State. This one was close in the third. Sooners looking to throw.
21: They go quick. Mateer back to pass. Has time. He's going to let it fly deep. Satania behind the defense. Got it. 5. Touchdown. Isaiah Satania. A bomb. 53-yard touchdown pass. John Mateer to Isaiah Satania.
1: That's Toby Rowland from Learfield. Sooners win 14-6. Coming up next, we'll get you caught up with what's happening in the NL wildcard race and our top sound as well. 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
3: 1-2 to Palacios. Ballpark roaring in the pitch. Fly ball, shallow right. Out goes Connor Falefa. It's dropping. It's down. Base hit. Palacios wins it. The Rays have won it 2-1. Down go the Red Sox, and down goes the magic number.
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5: Second down and 7. One receiver wide to the left. Man in motion across the formation. Simple handoff. Kewan Brown to the far side. To the 40. The 20. The 10. A right hand into the air. And his feet and the football into the end zone. Touchdown, Kewan Brown.
4: Number 3.
2: Alabama's Keelan Russell takes it all the way, gives the Tide some cushion against Florida State. Chris Stewart had it from Learfield.
6: Stepping up Russell, he's going to get a first down. He's going to get a whole lot more. 45, 40, still on his feet, 30, 20, 10, 5, gone. Touchdown, Keelan Russell. 57 yards, and Alabama adds to its lead. It's 39 to 28.
4: Number 2.
2: A wild finish in Nashville with Vanderbilt's Miles Capers strip sack in the waning moments of what looked like a loss to North Carolina State. Andrew Allegretta from Learfield.
7: With 6 seconds to go, there's the snap. Bailey rolls toward the right. He waits. He waits. He is going to be sacked. Oh, it's a safety with one second. Did they knock the football loose? Oh, goodness. Did Miles Capers get the
8: touchdown? Touchdown.
7: Get the football.
8: Unbelievable.
7: Yes, sir. They knocked it loose. You've got to be kidding me. One of the most improbable finishes in the history of Vanderbilt football.
4: Number 1.
2: Jalen Braxton of Ole Miss picks off Sam Levitt and holds off LSU. David Kellum called it from Learfield.
9: Fourth and goal from the 6-yard line of Ole Miss. He brings a man in motion. There's the snap. Levitt wants to throw, fires. It's batted up in the air and intercepted. It's picked off by Jalen Braxton, and the Ole Miss Rebels have stopped the LSU Tigers.
10: Marty, well done. Thank you. And speaking of, we will get back to so much of this, including baseball. Let's begin here. Yankees are close to clinching the top spot in the AL wild card. The question is, how's the health of star slugger Aaron Judge? Buster Olney, ESPN Baseball Insider and Baseball Tonight podcast host, join Hammer and Amba and discuss what now for the Yankees after putting Judge back on the IL.
11: Let's face it, they're up against it now with just, you know, 9 days left in the regular season. Given the fact that they put Judge on the 10-day injured list, they could get him back for the final game of the regular season. One more game of prep because, guys, he didn't look good, right? When he came off the injured list, it was his spring training and he was striking out about a 60% of his at-bats. Now he goes back on the injured list. We don't know how serious this calf strain is. It is a grade one. And also the other thing too, you know, normally in a situation like this, you'd think about, let's just put Judge at DH and move some other pieces around. It's not a roster that's easy to move around because Ben Rice, Luis Garcia was their big trade deadline acquisition. Those guys have been playing a lot of first base and DH. What do you do with them? I was just reaching out to people today saying, could either one of those guys get reps in right field so you could squeeze Judge in at DH? It obviously is not a great situation for the Yankees.
10: No easy decisions either for Aaron Boone. Hey, leaders of the NL West, Los Angeles Dodgers facing the San Francisco Giants.
12: The 0-1 line drive into short center field for a base hit. And the Dodgers are going to play a couple of more runs. DePaulo with a single into center. The Dodgers a perfect 10 5-4 over the Giants.
10: That was the call on 570 LA Sports. Dodgers win 10-4. Now in the NL wild card race, we woke Saturday morning with a three-way tie between the Cubs, Phillies, and the Padres. But after a Phillies loss to the Mets, a Cubs win over the Reds, and the Padres taking down the Marlins, it's now back to a two-way tie for that top spot between the Cubs and the Padres with 7 games left to play. That will do it for us. For our producer, Stephen Risser, our technical director is Michael Williams. I'm Judson Richards. Best week ever is next. 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
3: Anytime. William Fair, number 10, Alabama, down Florida State 50-36. To the baseball playoff races, where Texas is now on top of the AL West. The Rangers beat the Blue Jays 6-2, while the Astros fell to the Braves 6-3. The win for Atlanta also reduced its magic number to clinch the National League East to 1 with the help of the Phillies' 10-3 loss to the Mets. Philadelphia falls to third behind San Diego and Chicago in the NL wildcard standings. The Padres' 7-6 win over the Marlins was their 12th victory in 13 games. NFL news, according to the NFL Network, seen Rapoport, Ravens pass rusher Trey Hendrickson is expected to play today against the Saints, despite dealing with a broken finger. According to ESPN's Jeremy Fowler, Panthers pass rusher Patrick Jones II is not expected to play against the Falcons due to a back injury.
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1: 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Thanks.
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5: Oh, indeed it is. Reunited and it feels so good. PB and CC. 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Hello, sunshine. How many hours of sleep did you get last night?
6: Good morning. I'm around 4 hours right now. What are you pulling this morning?
5: Three and a half. Okay. Three and a hook. Watching that LSU Ole Miss stunner at the end of that night and trying to get to bed after that. Woke up around 4:30 doing notes. And my goodness, there's so much to get into as week three of college football delivered. I don't think the sport's broken. I got to be honest with you. I've seen a bunch of commercials. I think we might have people, I think the television ratings might be pretty decent from last night. We'll also get into week two of the National Football League. Looking forward to all of those games. I don't want to waste any time. We got to get into it right now, CC, with this.
0: This is the biggest story of the week ever.
5: We knew it was going to be a scene. We knew it was going to be a movie, and it lived up to the hype. Unless you turn the game off in the first half, because basically that's kind of how it felt. Ole Miss delivering huge blows to LSU. Here's David Kellum from Learfield on the call.
7: Trips to the right for Ole Miss. LSU has got DBs all over the place. Two, three extras. Only a three-man rush. Chambliss wants to throw. Steps up in the pocket. Fires toward the end zone. Got a man! It's in there!
5: David Kellum, incredible.
6: Do you think that Deuce Alexander heard what Kevin Smith, the running backs coach at LSU, was saying to the fans before the game, and that might have powered him just a little bit more yesterday?
5: I think there was just juice everywhere. Kevin Smith saying, hey, the best running backs that came to Ole Miss were because of me. Now, remember, he was trying to get Kewon Lacy over to LSU, wasn't able to do that. But listen, they had the Lane Kiffin roast. I was there earlier in the week. Just kind of felt just that entire crowd was ready to burst. And right from the jump, it absolutely did. And yet, even with all that said, 24-7, it was so bad. Courtney, my dad, diehard LSU fan, had watched the game with me. We were waiting all week long. He comes over to the house, left at halftime. He's like, I can't watch this anymore. I've got to go home. Well, guess what? He gets into his couch. I'm like, don't move as an LSU fan. Like, everything is going okay. They get back. And then all of a sudden, Trinidad Chambliss in the fourth quarter gets this done.
7: Trips to the right, short side of the field. Haz goes in motion. There's the snap. And it's a fake on a handoff. Keeping it Chambliss. He runs left. He's in the 10. He's in the 5. He's in the end zone. He caught him with their britches down. Touchdown. Oh, man.
5: It just means more when you hear it caught them with their britches down right there. David Kellum doing a great job on that call. Here's how it ultimately ended. Listen to the crowd pop.
7: Fourth and goal from the 6-yard line of Ole Miss. He brings a man in motion. There's the snap. Levitt wants to throw. Fires. It's batted up in the air and intercepted. It's picked off by Jalen Braxton. And the Ole Miss Rebels have stopped the LSU Tigers.
6: Right off the Guardian cap. Guardian caps for the win, Pete. Bounced right off the dome.
5: For those who don't know, the Guardian cap is, of course, those to help, kind of stop or prevent the concussions. But it was one of them. It felt like 1,500 passes that were tipped that Sam Levitt threw and ultimately end up being the game winner for Ole Miss. And you could just hear just the angst leading into that game all week long. Whenever Lane Kiffin took to the field, I mean, from game day, it had started really months ago. But game day, you could hear the blank Lane Kiffin chants that were coming in. I mean, they were fired up about it. And I think arguably one of the more interesting parts about this, Trinidad Chambliss, listen to his postgame with Holly Rowe and pay attention to the soundtrack behind his answer.
8: It's such a unique game. You are here with this huge moment because of Lane Kiffin, but you had to beat him tonight. What was this dynamic like for you?
9: It was a little weird seeing him on the other sideline and seeing other coaches
4: But it is what it is, you know. We're competitors at the end of the day. And it's just a football game, but I'm glad we got the win.
8: What is special about this Ole Miss team?
4: We don't quit. A lot of people may doubt us. They always doubt Ole Miss. I don't know why. We're here now. We're here to compete.
6: Colin Baton Rouge.
5: I think that was what they were playing.
6: Troll job. And the band played Neck, too.
5: They played Neck. They played Neck.
6: I will say this. Ole Miss and the fans handled yesterday perfectly. They didn't rush the field. They acted like they had been there before. And I don't think you would have blamed them had they done that. But from start to finish, how the game started, an absolute onslaught in the first half, holding LSU off after they start thundering back in the third quarter.
5: Yeah.
6: And then the way that it ended, the cherry on top, playing Colin Baton Rouge as you send Lane Kiffin home out of that stadium. Feeder.
5: Again, I don't know if you could have scripted a better situation for Pete Golding, who now, by the way, in his first six games as a head coach at Ole Miss, he's played five top five opponents, or five top 25 opponents, I should say. And he's 4-1 in those games, right? The man has won. I mean, maybe it begs the question, was Lane Kiffin holding back Ole Miss? I joke and I kid, but to a certain extent, Pete Golding now has two top 10 victories underneath his belt. Impressive, to say the least. And you can't give a good team 17 points right from the jump and expect to win. You just can't. Trinidad Chambliss looked amazing last night. I mean, Trinidad had, you know, the little flip that he had when LSU was had him dead to rights, 363 yards, two touchdowns. He led Ole Miss when everything kind of all of a sudden started getting a little bit sketchy when it was tied. 75-yard drive with 6 minutes to go, and that ultimately was the difference maker. And then how about the two-point conversion call for Pete Golding as well?
6: Guts. Absolutely. Huh? They put LSU in a blender on that call, and I thought it was so gutsy. The right move, the right time. He's pushed all of the right buttons with this team, getting that out of his quarterback, too.
5: Yep.
6: That fourth quarter touchdown run. I mean, that's his Heisman moment. If he wins the award this year, and I know Darian Mentz has been awesome, there have been so many great performances through the first 3 weeks, we look back at that play as the one that catapulted him into that conversation.
5: A lot more to talk about with Ole Miss and LSU, but that maybe not the stunner. The stunner happened in Kyle Field, courtesy of JMI Sports Network. Here's how the ending of that one sounded.
9: Yeah, that was a boomer, man.
10: Then she drops to the knee again. And Will Stein pumping his fist as he skips off the sideline for the post-game handshake. The eyes of Texas are closed tight. They don't want to look at the scoreboard, which shows Kentucky defeating number 9, Texas A&M, 31-21 here in College Station.
5: It's funny because normally when they say the eyes of Texas, that's about the Texas Longhorns. They were wide open last night because they were hoping that the Aggies would fall, and they did. Will Stein going to be joining us on this program here in about 2 hours, but they scored 21 points in the third quarter, averaged 7 yards per play. Kenny Minchie was great, the 252 yards, two touchdowns. A&M ran 84 plays. Kentucky only ran 54, and they end up losing by double digits at home. So, Mike Elko, A&M head coach in his postgame presser, what happened to the Wildcats?
11: Hats off to Kentucky. They came in here and they beat our ass. Not good enough from us on any level, coaching, playing, performing, physicality, anything. And so, it's on me, I own it. It's my program. I'm in charge of it. We have to get it fixed.
5: Okay, I understand that. But there has to be clearly, Coach Elko, some positives to take away from that game, right? Somewhere, right?
11: There's no positives. Not an ounce of a positive anywhere. There's a product that's not good enough that starts with me. I did not do a good enough job of coaching this team, preparing this team, and getting this team to ready to play this week. So I don't take any positives from this game.
5: Remember Kentucky gave Alabama all they can handle, and Bama came up and then went 32-0 in week two in that comeback. How much was this more about Kentucky or more about A&M?
6: Oh, my God, way more about Kentucky. So you build that 28-7 lead. You build one of the largest deficits any team has forced on a top 10 opponent in a quarter, in decades. And then you put Texas A&M into this scramble mode throughout the entire fourth quarter. This is about what Will Stein is building at Kentucky and about what Marcel Reed and that offense was not able to do. How many more plays did you say that A&M ran?
5: 30 more plays, yes.
6: So you win time of possession by a lot, and that's the result?
5: at home, Sheesh. Of all places. And, oh, by the way, LSU and A&M meet next week. You want to know the wildest ending and I've ever seen in college football? It happened in Nashville. NC State up 17-0. Jared Curtis, the five-star freshman, much ballyhooed right there, thanks to Nate Bargatze flipping him from Georgia over to Vanderbilt, kind of leads him into a fourth-quarter game. Then all of a sudden, all they have to do for C.J. Bailey in NC State with 6 seconds left is do a Dan Orlovsky out of the back of the end zone. Do anything other than this.
12: With 6 seconds to go, there's the snap. Bailey rolls toward the right. He waits. He waits. He is going to be sacked. Oh, it's a safety with one second. Did they knock the football loose? Oh, goodness. Did Miles Capers get the
13: touchdown? Touchdown!
12: Get the football.
13: Unbelievable.
12: Yes, sir. They knocked it loose. You've got to be kidding me. One of the most improbable finishes in the history of Vanderbilt football.
5: Andrew Allegretta from Learfield on the call. Do you know how many seconds there are in a college football game in regulation, Courtney?
6: I could do the math, but it might take me a whole segment to figure it out. So, yes,
5: 3,000 seconds, okay? 3,000 seconds.
6: And all
5: North Carolina State was ahead or at least tied in that game for 2,999 seconds out of 3,000. There was one say, whatever the win probability was, it was 99.9999% repeating, basically, to win that game until that happened.
6: You never run backwards into the end zone.
5: I didn't even mind that.
6: But he panicked. Take a knee. You're going to win the game.
5: Throw the ball out of the back of the end zone.
6: Do anything other than that.
5: Anything other than throwing up on your shoes at that moment. And if you go back and look on Twitter, it's amazing. Do you see like the press box of Tim Beck and all the Vanderbilt coaches going wild? Ultimately, ends up being a crazy victory for Vanderbilt, 35-31. All right, we got a lot more college football to fill you in. The best of the rest is coming up, including video game numbers from the Ducks, Indiana. And what Miami did to Wake over on Friday is astronomical. Courtney Cronin, Peter Burns, best week ever on ESPN Radio.
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20: Reynolds goes shotgun up that left hash. And is going to get it on the end around to Brown. Brown cuts it back up the middle. Turns it up. Field. Let's go. Has the first down. Let's go. Tim Brown. Touchdown. Tyler Brown has just sealed it for the Clemson Tigers. Come from behind.
5: Oh, with the hook going to be here on a Sunday morning. Courtney Cronin, Peter Burns. 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Mother Nature had quite the day yesterday, CC, as all these games, it felt like, especially in the Southeast, had weather delays. And I say that it was the MVP because it felt like North Carolina, right from the jump, had Dabo's number. I mean, I kind of joked around about it after what LSU did to Clemson in the opener and the way Bill Belichick was putting the beat down to the Clemson Tigers. I said, this feels like an old Yeller game. And all of a sudden, about a 2.5-hour delay, Clemson able to kind of regather themselves, get in back into that get ball game. They ultimately win 28-20 over the Tar Heels.
6: That game went about 6 hours.
5: Yeah.
6: And for a 2.5-hour lightning delay to happen when it did, and then immediately coming out of the delay, you have the goal line stand.
5: Yep.
6: The way that Clemson's defense just stuffed those runs inside the 10-yard line, you hold the Tar Heels to a field goal, and you flip momentum like that. Hats off to the weather gods because they were on Clemson's side yesterday.
5: That call was for courtesy of the Clemson Tigers Sports Network. Chris Stewart from Learfield IMG on this call because Mother Nature saved the time.

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2: Mm-hmm.
3: My goodness.
2: I mean, look, listen, they've almost put up 150 points in those first three games right now, and Alabama looks to be a college football playoff contender. All right, going down the list kind of quickly through the rest of these games, who impressed you? Kind of the best of the rest games that really stood out to you, CeCe?
3: Georgia. Just, and here was what I was thinking. They have Oklahoma next week coming to Athens.
2: Who looked atrocious yesterday against Utah. Did they play Utah? I'm trying to think. I'm blanking.
3: You're thinking I think Michigan played them yesterday.
2: That's right.
3: The ground game yesterday, and I was thinking, all right, they're going to try to, like, pull starters at some point. They're trying to rest for next week.
2: New Mexico, 254
3: rushing yards, 7.4 yards per play. I mean, Chauncey Bowens is incredible.
2: Yeah.
3: Like, to watch what Nate Frazier did, this team looks like a national championship contender, yet for some reason, maybe it's because, I don't know, they haven't had that marquee SEC game just yet. We don't talk about Georgia enough. They've just been putting
2: What are the storylines, right? The storylines are all about Lane Kiffin.
3: Yep.
2: The storylines about
3: Ole Miss.
2: Trinidad Chambliss and Ole Miss. Texas's great comeback against Ohio State last week. Even like Kamario Taylor in Mississippi State, what a run that they've had. They've been getting a lot of love. It almost is like kind of how in some years we would just not even really talk about Alabama because they were so loaded. Mm-hmm. There was like, yeah, and Alabama did this. I mean, again, kind of to a certain extent what Indiana is doing right now. Like, oh, yeah, you know, Indiana beat the hell out of, you know, Western Kentucky. Oh, okay,
3: they didn't really beat the hell out of them. I mean, 38-0, I expected a little bit more.
2: Yeah, I mean, again, you know what you sound like? A Georgia Bulldog fan
3: right
2: now. I do. Right?
3: I'm so spoiled that, like, I don't know what that looks like. I'm expecting more of what we saw the previous week, the 55-0 result, but 38-0, fact you've had back-to-back weeks looking that good, and on defense looking that good, my goodness.
2: No, you know what Georgia reminds me of right now? Notre Dame. No one's really talking about Notre Dame, but they go out and they beat, I think, in a little bit of an improved Michigan State team, but they kind of have a ho-hum 27-10 victory. But for Notre Dame right now, it's just survive in advance. You don't have to do anything special, right? I mean, when you look at that, the schedule in a 12-team playoff, you're in pretty darn good shape right now. Oregon, 84-0 against Portland State. So poor Portland State has to get their $500,000 to get absolutely crushed in that game. I found that to be kind of interesting on that one. They had 43 first downs in that game. Portland State had 5 first downs, right? Almost a 620-yard differential for the Ducks yesterday.
3: You know what that felt like? Because they lose to Oklahoma State the week before, and then they had barely escaped Boise State in the opener. What they did to Portland State was like getting beat up, and then you go and you try to, like, take all your anger out on, like, the nerd kid who had nothing to do with it. Like, you get beat up by the jock. And then you're trying to get your lick back. And you're, like, pulling the first kid you can, you shove him into a locker.
2: You just get crushed in middle school. And you're like, you know what? We're going back to elementary school. I'm going to recess. We're going to get a dodgeball. And that kid right there, the last one picked, it's going to be a bad day for him, buddy. It's a bad day. But Dan Lanning and that crew get it done. I was really impressed with how the Florida Gators have looked. That game, if you go back and look at it, it looks a lot closer than it really was. Florida took it to Auburn. And that was a big game because both of those are both brand new head coaches at their respective spots. John Summerall, remember his wife is an Auburn fan. You know, a lot was made about this week. And he says, hey, if you don't pull for Florida, you're not even a relative.
3: Not my family member.
2: Not my family member, right? They won that game down at Jordan-Hare, as you know, a tough place to play. And yet, they did it in such a sloppy way. 16 penalties for 138 yards, the first win in Auburn since 1999. And it sets up a fascinating Week 4 matchup. You got an undefeated Florida team who has, I believe, its swagger back in John Summerall, going to be hosting Trinidad Chambliss and Ole Miss that are undefeated as well.
3: Going to be a hell of a Week 4. I'm waiting for that marquee Georgia moment, though. It's still one of my biggest takeaways after seeing all the action we had yesterday.
2: Yeah.
3: When are they going to get their due? Because they look like a team as good as Ole Miss looked, as good as some of these other teams. Alabama, they look like the team that's coming out of the SEC this year.
2: Their point differential right now, plus 178, the best they've had since 1910.

0: hint. Tech with a win, BYU with the win, USC with the win. We'll talk more about all of those games in the college football playoff scene with Heather Dinich coming up next.
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12: I'm Ed Bankin. The Lane Kiffin revenge game went the way of the home team last night in Oxford. Number 8 Ole Miss beat number 7 LSU 32-24. Rebels quarterback Trinidad Chambliss had a big night, going for 363 yards and two touchdowns. Ole Miss is now 3-0 on the season. Number 9 Texas A&M was not able to get to 3-0. The Aggies fell home to Kentucky 31-21. Number 3 Notre Dame was in a tight fight with Michigan State before pulling away for a 27-10 win. The Irish outscored the Spartans 10-0 in the second half. Number 11 BYU went to 3-0 last night by beating Colorado State 41-23. And in the SEC, Florida went to 3-0. The Gators beat Auburn 44-39. Florida will host Ole Miss next week. Down to baseball, where the sport's hottest team is moving closer to clinching a playoff spot in the National League wild card race.
6: Long hold, now the pitch. And Salas ground ball up the middle into center, a base hit, that'll win it. Cronenworth scores. Ethan Salas' first career single is a game winner. And the Padres walk it off 7-6. Their magic number is 3 here in 2026.
12: That call from 97.3 The Fan as the Padres down the Marlins 7-6. San Diego is now tied with Chicago for the top two NL wildcard spots, both one game ahead of Philadelphia, holding down the third spot. Cleveland stays in first in the AL Central to win over the A's, and the White Sox remain a game back of the Guardians by beating the Tigers. Chicago also has a two-game lead for the final American League wildcard spot. Baseball tonight on ESPN Radio, we've got the Brewers and Orioles. Coverage starts at 6:30 Eastern.
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6: There's the snap. Levitt wants to throw. Fires. It's batted up in the air and intercepted. It's picked off.
14: Really proud of our guys and our coaches. 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And the trajectory is up, and that's where it's going to continue to go.
0: Thought that was interesting for Pete Golding. No player bigger than the team. Kind of dropping bars there, Courtney Cronin. 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We're going to talk to Heather Dinich in just a moment, but that was kind of one of the things I took away from that, is that, you know, Pete Golding has always, from the moment he took over that job, has always been about what the team was going to be, not about him. Remember, didn't even want to do an opening press conference when he finally got the job when Lane Kiffin left. And even earlier this year, decides not to do the Walk of Champions with the team because it's like, it's not about me. You know, like, let these guys have their shine. I don't need it. As a complete juxtaposition of what Lane Kiffin is. I mean, even last night after the win, Lane was basically saying, hey, you know what? I mean, the crowd was there an hour early before the game. They can kind of thank me for that. And that's true. You can thank Lane Kiffin for a lot of things. As you whirl your eyes there, CC, you can thank Lane Kiffin for a lot of things in getting Trinidad Chambliss on that roster. Kewan Lacy helped building that roster the way it is. But sure, the way that Pete Golding was able to take the reins and now continue to make it about Ole Miss football, I think was a difference maker in that game.
15: I'm not trying to generalize, but I do feel that the defensive coaches out there in college football, in the NFL, they're never the ones who are the most boisterous in front of a mic. Mm-hmm. They're not ever giving you any bulletin board material. The way that he has handled what could be an impossible task, filling Lane Kiffin's shoes at Ole Miss, and doing it as well as he did, like, right, it speaks volumes.
0: He's a ball coach.
15: He all he is about ball. But it speaks volumes, yeah, to when last year, when Lane is, when this thing is going down the path that he's not going to be here anymore, there was no coaching search. Mm-hmm. There was not, let's try to find the next Lane Kiffin, the next big name, because he's right here. He's on our staff. And I thought that that was so telling that they knew not only would they be in good hands, but that they would be in a place that was even better than when Lane Kiffin had the team.
0: Like, yeah.
15: Everything that he is about is represented in what Ole Miss did. They handled business last night. They won in the trenches. They outscored them. I mean, the fact that LSU's offense completely disappeared until the final 2 minutes of the first half, like,
0: had him in a blender.
15: What the hell happened?
0: Had him in a blender. And so how does the college football playoff picture look now? Heather Dinich, our ESPN senior college football writer and regular here on Best Week Ever, can tell us. What did you learn last night in Oxford?
16: Well, I learned that Ole Miss's playoff hopes absolutely skyrocketed after the games last night. I bumped them up to number 2 in my latest playoff projection, if the playoff were today, behind Texas. And when I wake up this morning, the first thing I do on Sunday morning is I check ESPN analytics, because it doesn't update until the wee hours of the morning. And the strength of record metric lined up with that, with Texas number one still and Ole Miss number two. And I think that that's really important because both Ole Miss and LSU have really tough schedules down the stretch, but LSU's playoff chances dropped to 27%. And when you look at what they have on the rest of their schedule, Alabama, Texas, Tennessee, it's still a double-edged sword because you can totally win those games and impress the College Football Playoff Selection Committee. But right now, this morning, guys, ESPN's FPI projects LSU will lose all three of those games.
15: You've got an angry Texas A&M team that they face next week, a team that just lost yesterday. Kentucky's on their schedule. They've got to go there. They've got to go to They've got Alabama. They've got Texas. They've got Tennessee. And this is an offense.
0: Mississippi State, too.
15: Yeah, I mean, heck of a win for them against South Carolina. But, Heather, this is an offense that didn't score until the final 2 minutes of the first half. How does LSU write some of the issues that they got wrong last night and not be an 8-4 team amid all of those tough games and with an offense that completely sputtered and didn't look like the offense we saw in week one?
16: Well, a couple things. One, Sam Leavitt has to hit the open target. They got to get some more out of their passing game. You can't turn it over, right? I mean, at the end of the day, when you look at LSU and Ohio State, because I have some fans say, well, listen, LSU went and lost a close game on the road. You dropped them down further than Ohio State. And to me, the difference is Julian Zayin is a quarterback who can still win the Big Ten with Jeremiah Smith to throw it to. You know, when you look at Sam Leavitt, he's like a running back disguised as a quarterback right now. And props to the kid for using his legs and putting his guts out there. I mean, I think we all saw that. Every time he ran the ball, he ran tough, and he, like, willed himself into the end zone. But you have to get more out of that passing game, obviously, and I think it's going to get more difficult as you continue to see even tougher defenses down the stretch in the SEC.
0: Heather Dennett joining Peter Burns and Courtney Cronin this morning on Best Week Ever. And now, I don't know the status, but Tre'Dez Green, the 6'7", appeared to be can't-miss NFL prospect, went down. And I don't know who else is that guy on LSU's offense, right? I mean, it felt like, you know, he's such a good target and he's such a great playmaker that even when they don't get him involved, it basically takes two or three guys to cover Tre'Dez Green and everyone else can get open. And now if they don't have Green, I don't know what direction they go. Going to be fascinating to see. Other bigger takeaway, Heather Dennett, was it what Miami did over on Friday night and Darian Mensah? Was it Oregon kind of bouncing back against a no-brainer? Ohio State? What else did you take?
16: Well, you know, I think looking big picture, I go back to what we talked about last week, which is Georgia continuing to play really well and how good are they overall. But I mean, Texas A&M, you know, and I talk about the computers and analytics all the time, but that was a big hit for the Aggies. And it's beyond the computers, it's also about the eye test, right? And Marcel Reed with two interceptions, and you just have to ask the question, are these guys good enough to get back into the conversation? And, you know, I think it's going to be really tough for Texas A&M because right now their playoff chances are 13.4%. According to ESPN Analytics, that's 28th best in the country. So I think that was the other big takeaway from this week. But, you know, overall, the SEC is still in a really good position because LSU is still in the conversation until proven otherwise. The Aggies were the one team that dropped out. And in my projection last night, I still have three SEC teams in the top four with Texas, Ole Miss, Ohio State. I have three, and then Georgia. I have four.
15: What do you think about Notre Dame? Because I know that the early part of their schedule, two wins over unranked Big Ten opponents. They beat Michigan State last night. They beat Wisconsin in the opener. How should the committee be viewing what they did till this point to get to 3-0, but also what their schedule is from here on out and how that favors their CFP chances?
16: Well, two things. One, Notre Dame has to really screw up in order to get left out of the college football playoff, because, you know, people can hammer them for their strength of schedule all that they want, but the bottom line is they're guaranteed a spot as long as they're in the selection committee's top 12 on selection day. And there's no excuse for them not to be in a position to do that. But they do have two really tough games. BYU is my number 10 team right now. And Miami, I have just a hair above them at number 5. They've got to play both of those teams. If Notre Dame somehow goes 0-2 against BYU and Miami, that opens the door for debate with the Irish, because then the rest of their schedule does come under the microscope in that selection committee meeting room. But, you know, I think they're finding a way to run the ball well. C.J. Carr's got some escapability. We saw that on display last night. You know, Michigan State is going to be a good team eventually if they're not quite there yet. But I think the committee sees 2-0 record against the Big Ten, which is better than some of the other contenders, including in the Big Ten, have right now.
0: No doubt. Heather, we go back and, I mean, Darian Mensah, the numbers are crazy. He's 71 of 79 passing so far, on nearly 90% completion percentage. And you look at what the rest of the ACC is, are we looking at a one-bid ACC team and it just being the Miami Hurricanes? Or you think somebody else that could answer the bell?
16: Well, the snapshot right now is, yes, it's Miami and everybody else. I mean, when you look at Louisville's win against SMU and a really close loss to Ole Miss, which is my number 2 team right now, I think there are some other programs out there that have a chance to be the greatest challenger to Miami, but not yet. You know, I think that there's still other questions out there, including with Clemson. What does a win against Clemson really mean, not just within that league, but also for LSU's resume as well? And you know, that's something that the selection committee will look at. And it is one of the reasons that I didn't drop LSU further. I have them at number 8, but the fact that Clemson was able to come out of the gates after a delay and make a comeback win against North Carolina was important.
0: Last thing for you, USC kind of struggled a little against Rutgers, but what do you expect to see from the Trojans coming up?
16: They've got to play better defense. They have to. I mean, this is like, this has Lincoln Riley blueprint all over it, which is you've got a good offense,
0: yeah,
16: and you'll take that quarterback any day of the week, Jaden Maiava. But man, you can't allow Rutgers to just hang around. Like, you can't. But the selection committee looks at factors like the fact that they had to fly 5 hours across the country to Piscataway, New Jersey, right? They're in a different time zone. They got the win and they got it done, but we're going to learn more about USC when they play Oregon. I don't know if they were looking ahead to that game or if this was just tricky, but Gary Patterson was a splash for a hire as defensive coordinator, and it just hasn't translated yet onto the field with that defense.
0: Yeah, they had to fly 4,000 miles to go play a conference matchup, and as Don Draper from Mad Men once said, that's what the money's for. That's exactly what the money was for USC joining the Big Ten. Heather Denich, always great stuff. Well caffeinated as always. We appreciate the time.
16: Thanks, guys. Go Steelers.
0: There it is. I knew we'd get a Steelers on the way out. We'll talk a lot more about the NFL in hour number 3. Will Stein, the head coach of the Kentucky Wildcats. Remember the former Oregon offensive coordinator. What a big win they had against Texas A&M. He's going to be joining us in about an hour and a half. All right, coming up, we got the rapid fire water cooler, including, did we possibly see the worst ending to a college football game ever yesterday? Courtney Cronin, Peter Burns, Best Week Ever rolls on.
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6: With 6 seconds to go, there's the snap. Bailey rolls toward the right. He waits. He waits. He is going to be sacked. Oh, it's a safety with one second. Did they knock the football loose? Oh, goodness. Did Miles Capers get the
19: touchdown? Touchdown.
6: Oh, get the football.
19: Unbelievable.
6: Yes, sir. They knocked it loose. You've got to be kidding me. One of the most improbable finishes in the history of Vanderbilt football.
0: Andrew Allegretta from Learfield on that call. 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CC, PB, I made a mistake earlier. This is the first time I made a mistake in, I don't know, probably 8 minutes or so, Courtney, on this show. There are not 3,000 seconds.
15: Your math was off?
0: The math was off. Well, I mean, listen, 60 minutes in a game. Okay, 15-minute quarters. Yep. Okay, so there's 60 times 60. There's 60 seconds in a minute, right?
15: 120,000?
0: No, that would be, 3,600 seconds, if I'm not mistaken.
15: Oh, 36. Sorry, I was doing 60 plus 60.
0: Yes, and so therefore, we were talking about how many actual seconds did Vanderbilt have a lead in that game. It was exactly one of those seconds. And the crazy part about this, okay, you talk about Scott Van Pelt's bad beats. Vanderbilt was a 3.5-point favorite, okay? So they're down, okay, by what, three. The walk-off, inexplicable walk-off, fumble recovery for a touchdown. Then they think the game is over. The ACC officials on the call review it and put 1 second back on the clock. And that 1 second meant there needed to be an extra point. And so Vanderbilt went from winning by three to winning by four and covering.
15: You know, the 1 second rules that have happened in the first 3 weeks of college football.
0: Incredible.
15: Never Absolutely. Seen anything like it. I mean, what a way to lose.
0: That brings up a perfect way to get Mikey EC involved in the show.
20: Rapid Fire Water Cooler.
19: morning, guys. Yes, that is a great way to start off rapid fire. Probably one of the worst ways to lose a football game right there in the Vanderbilt. Made us think, what are some of the other ways that are even worse, if there is any, to lose a game?
0: I'm going back to Western Michigan. I'm not sure what's worse. Losing on the second Hail Mary where there may or may not have been a second left on the clock? Or losing when all you had to do was pull an Orlovsky at the back of the end zone or just throw the ball up and not fumble it. Take a knee in the end zone. You could take the safety and you win that game. I mean, both are equally as bad.
15: Do you remember the Michigan State game from 2015, Harbaugh's first year?
0: Yeah.
15: The botched punt at the end of the game. That's like known as like trouble with the snap.
0: Yeah.
15: That's a pretty bad way to lose a game.
0: That one's bad. I also would imagine, remember Mario Cristobal a couple of years ago?
15: Just take a knee, man.
0: Just all they had to do was take the knee against Georgia Tech in 2023. They led with 33 seconds left. Georgia Tech had no timeouts. Instead of just kneeling it, Miami runs the ball. They fumble, and then sure enough, give up a 44-yard winning touchdown with 2 seconds left.
15: Gave us one of the great memes of his players saying, what the bleep are we doing?
0: What the bleep are we doing? Remember Leon Lett against the Dolphins, 1993? Mm. Dallas blocks Miami's potential game-winning field goal in the snow. Cowboys basically win. Nobody has to touch it. But he tries to slide on it. The Dolphins recover and then ultimately kick the winning field goal left. I think it was Don Beebe who actually made the play. Still have his pro set football card back.
15: There's so many examples of like self-inflicted disaster, like on routine plays. All you got to do is if you're NC State in that moment, don't run backwards into the end zone, take a knee, throw the ball out of bounds. I mean, if you're going to run anywhere in the end zone, just run out of bounds.
0: Anywhere.
15: God, like.
0: It's as bad as I had ever heard.
15: The worst mental lapse that we saw yesterday.
0: And this is not like a true freshman quarterback. And here's the deal. CJ Bailey had played pretty damn good. Yeah. Really good in that game. Just brutal for him, Dave Doran, and the Wolfpack. All right, next one, Mikey.
19: All right, lots of sound bites from Lane coming out this week. But after the game yesterday, he was talking in his presser about the stadium in Oxford being full, and he had this to say.
20: I think you walk into a storm, you know, like that's what happens a lot of times in these games. You see it all the time. We're going buzzsaw, you walk in, it's a buildup. You know, the stadium was full, you know, an hour early. So I guess I had to leave to get him to do that. So you're welcome.
19: Taking shots on the way out.
15: What a loser. Just shut up. Peter, here's what I want to know.
0: Oh, God.
15: I'm so tired of the notion that Lane Kiffin can do and say and be however he wants to because it's Lane being Lane. And we're all supposed to just tolerate that. What if he just didn't say anything?
0: I mean, that's what he was on social media for the longest time, right? He stopped social media in the off season, so he got a little bit more. The problem is Lane can't help himself.
15: That's such a BS excuse.
0: He says it, and he kind of sheepishly says it. Like, Lane's trying to play two things here. Lane's trying to be the villain. He's trying to be the WWE wrestling heel, but then he also kind of wants to be like, I want you to like me as well too, and I'm human. Like, one way or another, like, just lean into it. It feels like he kind of hops back and forth. It's all about the players. Well, it's all about me. It's all about this. It's all about that. Like,
19: it seems like there's like a good lane and a bad lane on his shoulders, and they're constantly fighting.
15: I don't think there's a good or a bad. I think there's just a narcissist.
0: I think there's
15: to do that on the way out. After your team lost, after your offense, which looked so good the last 2 weeks, can't even score until the final 2 minutes of the first half? Like, it's cowardice.
0: You're going to make me defend Lane Kiffin here, and this puts me in a bad spot here. Not as an LSU fan, but just all of that. I don't necessarily put that loss in the offense being that bad on Lane Kiffin. I put it on the fact that you paid $5 million to Sam Levitt, who couldn't hit a wide open wide receiver.
15: Sure.
0: That to me, but you whiffed on Brendan Sorsby, thankfully, and then you had to go pay him a premium, Sam Levitt you did, because you tried to go get Damond Williams out of Washington, even though he was under contract, so that didn't work. Like, Lane always tries to outsmart himself, then he gets himself into a pickle, And so here's where he's at right now.
15: Everything that happened in the lead up to this game, the gamesmanship, lanesmanship, if you want to call it that, with the Sam Levitt of it all. And is he doubtful? Why is he on the injury report? Oh, he's miraculously healthy and playing. And you've got LSU's running backs coach antagonizing the student section. Mm-hmm. You have Lane doing what he did yesterday, making those comments post-game. It's not even about being gracious in defeat. It's just about not having a sore loser attitude in all of it.
0: You know who didn't play gamesmanship with the injury report? You know who
15: Pete
0: was
15: Golding?
0: It? Talking about Pete Golding. Golding was all about ball this week. And guess what? From the jump, they were prepped. They were ready to go. They were the better team. You spot them 17 points, you weren't ready to play. Pete Golding had those guys ready to play. We'll talk more about that game and all of college football week 3 next.
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24: I'm Ed Bank, and there was plenty of hype leading up to the big game in Oxford last night. It lived up to it, at least for Ole Miss fans. The Rebels defeating LSU and Lane Kiffin's Tigers 32-24. It was a big night for quarterback Trinidad Chambliss as he threw for 363 yards and two touchdowns. He talked about the victory and the emotions of the night.
1: This one meant a lot more than the other games. The coaches that were here and now at LSU, some of the players as well. So a little bit more to it. I'm really happy that we got the win. I wanted this one really bad, and our team did too. So just so proud of them and just so happy that we got the win.
24: Ole Miss will play Florida next week in a battle 3-0 team. The upset of the night came in College Station, where number 9 Texas A&M lost to Kentucky 31-21. Number 10 Alabama outlasted Florida State in a wild one 50-36. Down to the baseball playoff races, where they continue to play musical chairs at the top of the AL West. This time it's the Rangers in the top spot. It to be the Blue Jays 6-2, while the Astros fell to the Braves 6-3. With Atlanta's win, the Braves' magic number is down to 1 to clinch the National League East. They got some help with the Phillies' 10-3 loss to the Mets. And with that defeat, Philadelphia falls to 3rd in the NL wildcard standings behind both the Padres and the Cubs. San Diego's 7-6 win over Miami was its 12th victory in 13 games. NFL news, according to ESPN's Adam Schefter, Colts receiver Keenan Allen is facing a minimum 3-game suspension from the league. Allen was charged last week with 2 misdemeanor offenses stemming from a drunk driving arrest last month. Also, according to Adam Schefter, the Steelers are anticipating a Week 3 return from quarterback Joey Porter Jr.
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0: 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Peter Burns.
1: 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I'm going to need you to go ahead and come in on Sunday, okay? Thanks.
0: Courtney Cronin.
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4: Hour number two rolls on. Best week ever. Courtney Cronin, Peter Burns. My goodness, what a weekend it was. And looking forward to how many of the Bears going to score this week? 70 points? CeCe?
5: I don't think it'll be that many, but I do think it'll be a high-scoring game. We got some weather here in Chicago, though. Seems like the weather that was affecting all of those college football games yesterday might be at play here.
4: We'll talk a lot more about Week 2 in the National Football League coming up in the last hour. We'll also hear from everybody on the side, both sides of the LSU-Ole Miss matchup, and also Will Stein. The head coach of the Kentucky Wildcats is going to be joining us in about 90 minutes. They had a monster upset of top 10 team over in Kyle Field, taking down Mike Elko's Aggies. So without further ado, let's jump right into it with this.
0: This is the biggest story of the week ever.
4: All right, I'm not going to play the Chambliss Deuce Alexander cut here because we all know what happened, right? It was 17-0 right from the jump, 24-7, a huge score right before half. And Ole Miss looks like, hey, we're good here. And then here come the LSU Fighting Tigers. Sam Levitt gets it done. They end up tying that ball game 24-24 late into the fourth quarter. If you told me that college football is so broken, what the hell was it that I was watching that fourth quarter in Oxford, CC? Because it was electric. Until David Kellum from Learfield, IMG, on the call, he had this one to say.
6: Trips to the right, short side of the field. Has goes in motion. There's the snap. And it's a fake on a handoff, keeping it Chambliss. He runs left. He's in the 10. He's in the 5. He's in the end zone. He caught him with their britches down. Touchdown, Ole Miss.
4: What are you laughing at, CeCe?
5: It's the most SEC call ever. Like, I love
4: Dad
5: doing this show.
4: Dad, he caught him with his britches down, Paul.
5: During football season because of the local announcers, the school-specific announcers, whether it's down in the SEC, whether it's our guy Paul Keels from Learfield, like we have the best Hall of Fame collection of announcers, and that one from David Kellum goes right up there.
4: It was pretty amazing when you think about it. And it was an amazing game. It was an amazing scene. So much had been built on Lane's return to Oxford. So many false narratives about how dangerous it was going to be, right, this week. I mean, I don't know if you heard that. Stephen A. Smith on his show talking about, I'm not going to go down there, which was such an irresponsible take, right? Especially for somebody who had been down there. You know that the city of Oxford was full of great people that wanted to see a great ball game, and they got a chance to see it. Went back and forth, and sure enough, Trinidad Chambliss, the man that Lane Kiffin recruited to Ole Miss, the one that he kind of pushed to try to get an extra year of eligibility and pushed to get to Baton Rouge, ultimately was the difference maker and a guy that right there on top, or at least top three of a Heisman Trophy candidate in the way that he played, CeCe.
5: And that drive right there, the 14-yard rushing touchdown, fourth quarter, game winner, if he wins the Heisman Trophy, we look back at week three as the signature moment that catapulted him into the top, you know, the top of the top of college football.
4: Over 360 yards, a total offense of 2 touchdowns, but that 75-yard drive with 6 minutes to go was everything that Ole Miss needed, and my goodness, they are probably a little bit hungover down to the sip this morning. I thought one of the great calls of this game was when Pete Golden put LSU in a blender late, right? They go up 6 with about 6 minutes to go. They decide to go for 2, get a couple of false start penalties, or rather offsides penalties mm-hmm. on LSU. Here's what Pete Golding had to say about going forward.
7: So, you know, the plan always was, in certain situations, it's really hard when you get scored on in a situation where you're not supposed to be going for 2. You send a field goal block unit out there, and then you try to catch people with 12 or make them burn a timeout or anything like that. And then if they jump, well, then it's half the distance, and you got a real decision to make. Are you going to get closer at some point on that for a yard and a half? Well, then we did it again, and they did it again. And so then at that point, you know, if we can't get a half yard, right, to get it to 8, to make sure that you don't lose the game, you know, worst case, case scenario that you're going to overtime, then we shouldn't win the game. So it was something that we worked throughout the week that our guys executed at a high level.
4: Here's the biggest takeaway from that, CC, is that when I hear from people go, oh, Lane's antics and stuff like that, he's just having fun. He's a coach. That doesn't mean what it doesn't mean anything when it comes down to playing football on Saturdays, right? Pete Golding is one of these sickos, and he learned it, right, from Nick Saban and being part of that tree. Lane's experienced it as well, that if every single moment you're not thinking about what little small advantage I can gain against an opponent, especially against a top 10 opponent where the margins are so slim, you're doing a disservice to your own team. And so Lane doing the injury report stuff, Lane flying private by himself with others, not with his team, stuff like this, those are the little micro transactions that could be difference makers right now. Okay? And that's the reason why Pete Golding is, what, 4-1 against top 25 opponents. And he's got, what, more top 10 victories right now than Lane Kiffin has in his entire coaching career.
5: 0-4 against AP top 10 opponents. That's Lane Kiffin. Here's what I don't understand. You just laid out all of the things that he's doing, Lane Kiffin, that we would perceive as wrong. Yet he continues to do them, and his teams continue to lose these big-time, high-octane, marquee matchups.
4: Yep.
5: Why do you continue to do the same thing over and over again, knowing it leads you to the exact same result that you don't want?
4: So I remember a couple years ago, and this goes back to Pete Golden telling a great story, and Pete had said, hey, you know the year that they were talking about Ole Miss and Alabama, and Lane does the whole get your popcorn thing, right? So I remember that happens, and they get blown out. It was the Georgia game. I think they made it a big deal, and all of a sudden they end up losing to Georgia. Then he tells Lane Kiffin, hey, everything you did before that game, let's do the opposite. Like, don't tweet, don't talk, just lock in. And they end up winning, and they end up beating Georgia. And you're like, well, maybe there's something to it. And I think Pete Golden showed when it's more about the team rather than me, you can win those ball games. JMI Sports Network had this call. It was arguably the biggest shocker of the day.
2: Yeah, that was a boomer, man.
3: Then she drops to the knee again. And Will Stein pumping his fist as he skips off the sideline for the post-game handshake. The eyes of Texas are closed tight. They don't want to look at the scoreboard, which shows Kentucky defeating number 9, Texas A&M, 31-21 here in College Station.
4: What a victory it was for Will Stein in his first year, putting a mark on that program. Remember, they had Alabama up against the wall in the first half in Lexington, and then the Crimson Tide rolled in that second half. You're thinking, all right, well, maybe Kentucky's not that good. They'll give A&M a little bit of a run. Sure enough, Marcel Reed's going to do something. No, did nothing. In fact, don't take it from me. Take it from Mike Elko, the head coach of Texas A&M, and his presser talking about what happened.
8: Hats off to Kentucky. They came in here and they beat our ass. Not good enough from us on any level, coaching, playing, performing, physicality, anything. And so on me, I own it. It's my program. I'm in charge of it. And we have to get it fixed.
4: All right. So with that being said, clearly, Coach Elko, there had to be some positives you took away from that game, right?
8: There's no positives, not an ounce of a positive anywhere. There's a product that's not good enough that starts with me. I did not do a good enough job of coaching this team, preparing this team, and getting this team to ready to play this week. So I don't take any positives from this game.
5: I appreciate the honesty, because what happens when this game's deadlocked, 7-7 coming out of halftime, that just 21-point blitz in the third quarter, Kentucky blowing this game open. And that's supposed to be a defense that's one of the best in college football. It did not look like it yesterday.
4: As a third-year quarterback for Texas A&M and Marcel Reed, at some point you have to think, do I bench him? The only reason why you wouldn't bench him is because you know who your opponent is next week? LSU, who has not been able to ever stop Marcel Reed, and they couldn't stop Trinidad Chambliss last night. Something Blake Baker is going to have to get figured out for that matchup. All right, so we talked about that game. But it's still one of the wildest finishes we've ever heard. Here it is from Learfield.
9: With 6 seconds to go, there's the snap. Bailey rolls toward the right. He waits. He waits. He is going to be sacked. Oh, it's a safety with one second. Did they knock the football loose? Oh, goodness. Did Miles Capers get the
10: touchdown?
9: Did Bailey get the football?
10: Unbelievable.
9: They knocked it.
4: NC State had dominated Vanderbilt for the majority of the game. They were up 17-0. It was the first start for true freshman Jared Curtis. Remember, a five-star, all-world recruit. They finally put him in last week. Looked pretty good. Had a couple of bad turnovers, but then started leading the doors there. All of a sudden, they started playing great defense. C.J. Bailey, though, at the end of this game, all they had to do was run out of the end zone or throw a deep pass late and let it go incomplete. Anything that you could have done other than that. I the win percentage on ESPN's the win probability, it looks like a crypto rug pull where, like, all of a sudden, hey, everything's trending, and then they basically cash in all the money and go, like, onto the dark web. Like, 99.9% chance that NC State had to win that game, and yet Vandy now 3-0 again.
5: C.J. Bailey threw 3 touchdowns, 275 yards, and we're going to be remembering what happened on that play for the rest of his career. It is inexplicable. And I know this sounds cliche, but it's the whole thing that Clark Lee talked about after the game. Like, every blade of grass, literally every blade of grass, down to the microscopic last second of this game, all of that matters. It truly is the game of inches. And then it takes one mistake with 1 second left for something like that to happen.
4: It was improv. I mean, it reminds me a little bit of the Mario Cristobal when they failed to take the knee a couple of years ago. But again, NC State, you're trying to figure out who in the world's going to give Miami any type of run over in the ACC right now, because Miami and Darian Mensah look incredible. Okay, they look like world beaters right now. Your Hoosiers look pretty good yesterday as well.
5: Pretty good. 38-0 against Western Kentucky. I could have probably stood for a few more touchdowns, but I'm okay with it. Okay.
4: You know who has not gotten a lot of love? Matt Campbell and the job over at Penn State. They win yesterday 55-13. They're undefeated so far. BYU looked really good yesterday. Tech barely gets by Houston, but I'm not buying them the way that I was buying them last year. So, kind of wide open over in the Big 12. It feels like it's all Miami in the ACC. Big 10 still looks what? Indiana? Are you buying Oregon now? I mean, it was Portland State. But no, was there enough to where you feel like, hey, something we're going to, you know, get together for?
5: Yeah, I mean, yes. Like, it's the right get-right game. The Big 10 looks good right now, but the SEC had the weekend. They own the weekend this week.
4: We will talk more about that, including one team that did not own it, and it was embarrassing for many different reasons. Courtney Cronin, Peter Burns, Best Week Ever rolls on ESPN Radio.
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0: The Jacksonville Jaguars, fresh off their week one win, head to Denver for a weekend clash with the Broncos at Mile High. 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
20: Levitt wants to throw, fires, it's batted up in the air, and intercepted! It's picked off! 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The Ole Miss Rebels knock off the LSU Tigers 32-24.
21: My biggest fear every minute was when Trinidad has the ball in his hand.
4: And that fear was founded. Trinidad Chambliss looking like the face of college football. 363 yards, two touchdowns, big game-winning drive over in the fourth quarter. And my goodness, what a day he had. Also, big day for Mother Nature. CC, as you saw, all the different weather delays. But I say Mother Nature because felt like Clemson was up against the ropes against North Carolina. All of a sudden, the weather blew in, and then they had about a two-and-a-half-hour delay. Dabo able to get his guys right. And I started thinking about it last night. Can you imagine how awkward it's got to be a Tar Heel and just kind of like talk to Bill Belichick in a 2-hour rain delay? Like that. Can you just trying to make small talk with Bill?
5: What do what do you do during a 2.5-hour rain delay, a lightning delay? It was.
4: You're on your phone, I'm sure. You're getting probably snacks, but I mean, like. Did you see his interview? Mikey, see, we gotta find the Belichick interview with Stormy Bonatoni yesterday, because it was an all-timer. It was classic Belichick. It reminded me of the days covering Greg Popovich, where if you ask a question, he wasn't going to give you any of it. That's what it felt like yesterday. And I'm not, I don't know if I could pick a worse person if I had to go on like a 2.5-hour rain delay or like car ride, and you're like, you're not going to listen to music, and you just got to sit there in the same room and just talk. Then
5: or
4: Bill
5: just
4: Belichick.
5: Sit in silence.
4: I mean, I guess you're just sitting in silence.
5: I think he'd probably appreciate that. At one point during that game, they put up a graphic that enlisted all of the things that have happened to that program ever since their GM resigns, and then Steve Belichick, the defensive coordinator, ends up resigning, the two players that were arrested. Like, there's just so much bad that's happening off the field for North Carolina.

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2: The next head coach over at Florida State, or maybe if it's even vice versa. 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
2: We see it with coaches and GMs sometimes in the NFL.
3: Yep.
2: Who do you want?
3: Coaches who have more power than the GMs, and they're the ones who get to dictate the terms. 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
2: Yeah, it is. It's a lot about GMs and how you can smartly use your money. 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
4: Big Magic Johnson, what has he done?
5: He's got winners. I want people that want to win.
6: Not a game. We talking about
7: playoffs.
8: I'm a man. I'm
9: who we thought they were. That's why we took the damn field.
10: Biggest sound from the week ever.
2: Speaking of GMs and NFL, Deshaun Watson got a pretty good deal from the Cleveland Browns. I don't know if you remember that guaranteed contract. He was in his presser this week and talked a little bit about, his relationship with the media.
11: I mean, I think the media has this expectation that I'm supposed to throw 400 yards and 5 touchdowns every week. So until that happens, I guess it's going to be the same situation. So, again, my job is to make sure I'm operating well so we can try to get a win and keep moving forward from there.
2: It is the media's fault, Deshaun. I mean, clearly. I mean, I'll be honest with you. He says it's the media's, they think I should throw 400 yards a game and 5 touchdowns. I got to be honest with you. For the only guaranteed contract really in the history of the NFL with that type of money, you probably should. You probably should.
3: Got to put up more than 10 points. Got to do that. Last week was abysmal. This week, they're in Tampa Bay. Tampa Bay is a good team. They lose week one. They're coming into this one looking for revenge. Baker Mayfield looking for revenge against his former team. Mm-hmm. This will be the last week we see Deshaun Watson playing for the Cleveland Browns. Oof. I'm convinced.
2: Calling it right now.
3: Yep, because the home opener's in week three. If he can't, if he looks like that again, then you're going to be seeing and hearing a lot of boos. And I don't think he can handle it. I think they clean slate this. Week three, Shedeur Sanders starts. After another Browns loss today.
2: So you're saying you might not ever see Deshaun Watson play for Cleveland after this week? McVay says maybe something he'll never do again as well.
12: I just want to see us be present right now and move forward. You know, that game is so far, it's almost like you try to do the Men in Black thing where you say, all right, hey, I don't remember what happened. That was so long ago. We're not playing in Australia ever again, I hope. All right. So, not because it wasn't a great atmosphere, that'll get taken out of context. But,
2: I think it's taken pretty much in context.
3: He said exactly what he wanted to say there. He said that's a direct shot to Roger Goodell saying, do not schedule us for this game again. We don't want to go. Mm-hmm. We put out a bad product, and we don't want to be the team that has to do that sort of travel. Week one, it's unfair. Look, both teams took very different approaches. The Rams did what they did, but you got it. Like, week one, and that's how you're starting out. That's brutal for anybody. I'm very curious to see if they bounce back in the way that he expects them to tomorrow night against the Giants.
2: If you're going to do games like that in Australia, what you do is just do it like kind of how Australia was founded. Like, it's like the inmates. So basically, like, just do whatever the worst two teams are, they're the ones who have to play it. I always said, like, they should flex Thursday night football should be the worst game every week. Like, whatever the worst game, we'll just throw it on Thursday. You're going to watch this AI slop football, and everybody's going to cash their check and go through the motions. That's what Thursday night football has become. That's what the Australia game should become going forward. All right. Did they drink Oxford dry last night? The fallout of LSU Ole Miss next.
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8: I'm Ed Bank, and the Lane Kiffin contest went the way of the home team last night in Oxford. It was number 8 Ole Miss beating number 7 LSU 32-24. The Tigers had a chance to tie the game with a touchdown and a 2 in the final minute, but there was an interception in the end zone which sealed the victory for the Rebels. As for Kiffin, he was disappointed in the loss, but reflective on his time at Ole Miss.
9: Like I said, probably not what I would have thought. It was just a lot, you know, coming in, and I'm sure that'll be criticized, whatever, but there's a lot of stuff. Like I said, 6 years here and a lot of things, and a lot of life-changing experiences, and a lot of really good people that helped me through some really hard times.
8: It was a big night for the quarterback of Ole Miss. Trinidad Chambliss threw for 363 yards and 2 touchdowns. Number 9 Texas A&M was not able to get the 3-0, and like Ole Miss, the Aggies falling at home to Kentucky 31-21. The SEC, Florida went to 3-0 by beating Auburn 44-39. That sets up a battle of unbeatens next week between Florida and Ole Miss. Now to baseball, where the league's hottest teams will be closer to clinching a playoff spot. The Padres got their magic number down to 3. They topped the Marlins 7-6. Padres now tied with the Cubs for the top 2 wild card spots, a game ahead of the Phillies, who hold the 3rd spot. Meanwhile, the AL Central, Cleveland still has a 1-game lead over Chicago heading into today's action. The White Sox also have a 2-game lead for the final wild card spot in the AL. And in the AL West, it's the Rangers 1 game up on the Astros. Tonight on ESPN Radio, we've got baseball. It'll be the Brewers taking on the Orioles, covered starting at 6:30 Eastern.
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13: Congrats to those guys. They played really well. You know, they deserve to win. And I know it sounds weird, as much as I dislike the losing, whatever there is a part in there, I'm glad for them.
14: Courtney Cronin, Peter Burns, best week ever on ESPN Radio. CC, I was in Oxford midweek. I did a pop-up show for my SiriusXM show over at the library, which probably had about a $250 cover to get in last night. And right as we were starting our show, myself and Chris Doering, right across the street at the Lyric Theater, they were having a roast of Lane Kiffin. I mean, how crazy this whole week was. Gary Darby, the studio host for Ole Miss football, got a chance to live it. So, Gary, I imagine, real quick, how far away do you live from the stadium?
15: About 8 miles.
14: Okay.
15: About 8 miles.
14: How long post-game did it take to travel those 8 miles in the chaos that was the Rebel win?
15: I signed off the air at 11:40. Central Standard Time, and I got into my garage at 1 a.m. Yeah.
14: So, hour and 20 minutes that the Rebel faithful were partying, huh?
15: The entire network was on top of the parking garage and just stood there and kind of relived things for an hour before it finally started to move and we could go our separate ways. The fans got there, obviously, early with game day and did their usual out in the Grove and got to the stadium early. They were loud. They didn't want to leave, but knew they had to and get to places like, you know, I am this morning sitting on the porch listening to the birds and the dogs in the neighborhood and enjoying some coffee and trying to, you know, get back moving in the real world again, so to speak.
16: Watching the scene unfold on game day yesterday reminded me of more than a decade ago when game day was there ahead of the Alabama game. You've got Katy Perry and Lee Corso on the set, like just such an iconic moment. I was working down at the Clarion Ledger at the time, and it made me think about these two games. What is the bigger win in program history? Was it when Ole Miss defeated number one Alabama October 4th, 2014, or was it last night, just given the stakes with Lane Kiffin and LSU coming in to the vault?
15: I think, Courtney, it's last night because of everything. You can't deny what Lane Kiffin did as the head coach here. You know, 55 wins. He built the roster to get to the college football playoff semifinals last year, and a good many of those guys still on the roster last night. And I think just the whole buildup, the way it ended, right? I think people can understand if someone leaves and goes and takes another job, but the fan base was obviously not very thrilled in the way it all ended. So that's why I think the importance of last night and continuing now, you know, with 14 straight home wins, 39 of the last 42 in Oxford, Ole Miss has won. So there have been a lot of big ones like you were mentioning and saying, but I think last night, given the circumstance, I think most Ole Miss people will tell you was the bigger one.
14: Gary Darby, the studio host for Ole Miss football, joining Peter Burns and Courtney Cronin here on ESPN Radio. So, Gary, one of the things I really thought that was a difference maker in this game was Kiwan Lacy and how angry of a runner he is. I know he was banged up early in game one, but then goes out. Pete did say that he could have got back in the game. The x-rays were negative, but how serious of an injury is that, and especially with having to go to the Swamp and face a undefeated Florida Gators physical squad next week?
15: Yeah, you know, if you would have told, I think, anyone that Ole Miss is only going to run for 63 yards, you wouldn't have thought you were winning that game against LSU's defense last night. It seemed to be a shoulder problem with this one. He's been banged up since the Louisville game. But JT Lindsey stepped in, got four carries, the two-point conversion. I think they're, you know, realizing that they have other people that can run the ball, but Kiwan Lacy is another difference maker. So that will be big because you're going to have to run the football to win in, you know, the SEC. We'll see how it goes. He was back on the sideline. He was okay, according to the doctors, to go back in, but they just chose to stay with him on the sideline. And of course, you had Trinidad Chambliss throwing for 363 and just running occasionally himself. So they decided not to put him back in. But that's huge, Peter. It definitely is.
17: It's monstrous for him, and I would imagine the birds are chirping a little bit sweeter this morning. That coffee tastes a little bit better. Gary, we appreciate it, and hydrate, my friend, all right?
15: I was responsible yesterday.
17: Well done.
15: Now, you know, what may happen later on, who knows? But wow. I was responsible yesterday.
17: That makes probably one of very few that did the same thing down in the SIP. Appreciate your time, Gary. Appreciate it. And we'll go to the other side of that matchup. Matt Moscona, one of our favorites on ESPN, Baton Rouge. Matt, what happened last night?
18: LSU got beat by the best quarterback in college football in a powder blue powder keg, which just blew up in the first half. And I think it was obviously a tale of two halves. LSU did everything they could to fight back, and they were 2 yards away from taking a lead in the fourth quarter. But ultimately, Trinidad Chambliss proved why he's the best player in college football. And in the first half, every time they needed a play, he made it. And despite not having a great second half, after LSU tied the game, Chambliss put together a 75-yard touchdown drive because he's amazing, and he's going to be tough for anybody to deal with.
16: Matt, what happened with Sam Leavitt in this offense? Why weren't they able to do much in the first half?
18: Tons of credit to Pete Golding and Ole Miss. Lane Kiffin talked about that all week. He was asked, you know, who had the advantage with the familiarity? And he made a comp to when he was at Alabama, and he would sit in meeting rooms, and he knew offensively what Nick Saban didn't like. And so when he was at Ole Miss, he was able to use that knowledge. And he felt that that would be the same in this instance. And for a half, anyway, that Ole Miss defense and their pressure winning the line of scrimmage gave LSU an awful lot of issues. Now, they solved it in the second half. And Leavitt made some really nice plays. Mm-hmm. But when you lose, it's going to magnify those misses. And there were some egregious ones for Sam. I mean, he missed an open receiver on a 3rd and 15 in the first half when they desperately needed to keep a drive going. He obviously missed Zach Grace wide open at the goal line at the end of the game that would have set up a potential game-tying two-point conversion. And those are the type of plays, if you want to be a championship team, you have to make. And Leavitt just did not make enough of them on Saturday night.
17: Especially when you didn't have an opportunity to have Tre'Davious Green late. Like Kiwan Lacy, he goes out 6'7", number 7. Green gets a little bit banged up. How big of an injury is that for this offense, especially now with A&M? Kentucky looks better. State at Auburn, Bama, Texas, at Tennessee, so on the map.
18: Yeah. As you saw watching that game, like LSU doesn't have, in its traditional receiving core, a true game-breaking threat, even like it almost has with Deuce Alexander. LSU's best receiving threat is Tre'Davious Green, who you can list him as a tight end, and about 50% of the snaps he's attached as a tight end, but about, that means 50% of the snaps, he's lined up as a wide receiver. You remove that threat from the offense, and it's just massive because there is no real option after him. Malachi Thomas is a transfer from Pitt, who I believe that came here with 13 catches in his career, and then Zach Grace is more of an H-back who came in from Oregon, who didn't have a single offensive statistic a year ago. He's more of a blocker. So you remove what is – this isn't hyperbole. You remove quite literally the biggest threat in the offense with Tre'Davious Green out. So we'll wait and see what confirmation there is on the injury. But from everything I heard last night, it certainly wasn't good.
16: Matt, Lane did a lot of talking going into this game, not just this week, but throughout the offseason. The setup was here for week 3. I'm frankly glad it's over. I'm glad that this wasn't an October or November game just to get it out of the way because of what the buildup was. How will he be viewed today in Baton Rouge by the fan base?
18: Yeah, it's a good question, Courtney. I think because everyone that's asking about Lane, I said, well, he's the toast of the town, but he hadn't lost a game yet, so we'll see. I think most people will be able to compartmentalize what happened yesterday. understanding you lost to a great quarterback in a ridiculously tough environment. I think the bigger test will be next week. Mm-hmm. How do you respond? And look, you have two teams next week with Texas A&M coming to Baton Rouge, coming off of losses that are teams that have playoff aspirations. And if you lose two games in September, for all intents and purposes, that's over, because running the table for both these teams would feel like an impossible task. So my guess is, you know, we started the conversation talking about Sam Leavitt and the defense. My guess is that's probably where most of the blame will fall from the fans. I mean, you know, Blake Baker's defense allowing four straight scoring drives, Leavitt missing a lot of open plays. But if they don't get off the mat and they lose at home next week to Texas A&M, that conversation is going to pivot quickly to Lane.
17: Matt Viscona joining us here from ESPN at Baton Rouge 104.5 FN. And Matt, so spinning this forward, the rest of the SEC as you see it, because we talked about we're going to have Will Stein on here in 45 minutes, a great win for them against A&M. Yeah. Kamario Taylor, if you watch that game against South Carolina, he looks like the truth. I mean, Keelan Russell as well, Arch Manning, those are all still quarterbacks that they're going to have to face later in this roster. Which of those might still give LSU and the rest of the SEC a run for their money?
18: Well, I'll tell you, the biggest one is going to be next week with Marcel Reed. And the reason is because for the last 2 years, Marcel Reed's legs have beaten LSU. And I know this is a narrative that nationally people won't understand, but it's very much a talking point here, is that while Blake Baker has been an outstanding defensive coordinator, his bugaboo, his kryptonite has been mobile quarterbacks. And Marcel Reed and guys like Jalen Milroe just torched this defense the past couple of years. So, look, Trinidad Chambliss beat LSU last night with his arm, not with his legs. I think he finished the game with 20 yards, maybe, or maybe less than that, rushing. Marcel Reed coming to Baton Rouge next year. Remember, guys, this was the game a year ago where A&M dominated LSU the second half, and Brian Kelly got fired the next day. Mm-hmm. So while I understand nationally people look at Arch and a lot of other options, like this Saturday coming up with A&M is the one that LSU fans here are going to have had circled for a long time.
17: How much are you worried about a hangover?
18: Of course. How do you not? When you go to that type of environment, the benefit LSU has is they do get to play at home. And to Lane's great credit, everyone asked the same question about would they be ready for the Clemson game with all the distractions and everything like that. They obviously played great in that game. But I saw Mike Elko's comments last night after the loss, and you wonder. I would say the same thing for A&M. Does the Kentucky hangover carry over? Are they motivated? You recognize they're coming to Baton Rouge playing for their season, for all intents and purposes. And Elko's comments certainly would lead you to believe that he's going to get their attention pretty quickly. I think if LSU does have the hangover that lingers from this game, that's going to be a dangerous spot to be in against a team that I think is going to come give a real inspired effort next week.
17: Last quick one for you, Matt. And I saw this earlier, and it may be no big deal, and I know it happened a little bit at Ole Miss. Why does Lane not fly with the team itself?
18: Yeah, PB, that's a great question, man. And I don't know. Remember, this is the first road game that LSU has played under Lane Kiffin, and so it's the first time I saw that. And we haven't had a chance to talk to him about it since. So Monday he'll meet with reporters, and I presume it'll come up during his press conference. But that was new and news to me that happened. So I don't know if that's something he did during his time at Ole Miss, or if this was just a one-off because of maybe relationships or whatever the case may be at Ole Miss. But that was an oddity, and I'm sorry I don't have an answer for you.
17: Wow. It's one that inquiring minds will want to know, and you'll be asking those questions in a very interesting press conference. Remember, we cover those live over on SEC Network Open Mic. Matt, we appreciate the time. Talk to you soon, bud.
18: Okay, guys. Thanks.
17: There it is. Matt Viscona joining us for 104.5 ESPN Baton Rouge. All right. I got some thoughts on that. Also, vintage Belichick yesterday, in case that you missed it. We have that sound. And Hottie Blankentotti. Come on, Trinidad. That next here. Best Week Ever on ESPN Radio.
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22: First and goal, Florida. Pitch ball right side, trying to get the pylon. Touches the pylon with the football. Touchdown, Florida. Taking advantage of the early turnover. Jaden Ball with the score. His sixth touchdown run of the early season, and the Gators have the 6-0 lead.
17: That call courtesy of ESPN Radio. If I'm not mistaken, Courtney Cronin, I think Jaden Ball actually hit the Heisman at one point. I guess everybody does it now. Remember, it used to be like only one moment you could actually do it.
16: You got to really strike it when you hit it, though.
17: I mean, like, you got to, just really.
16: You get one shot.
17: We saw one shot, one opportunity. We saw Malachi Toney do it. We probably should have seen Trinidad Chambliss after he had that 14-yard run in the fourth quarter. Can you imagine had he done that? But that's just not the kind of guy he is. And I think it wouldn't have come across as cocky. It would have come across as like you legitimately had a Heisman moment. And that's what Trinidad Chambliss is. And I kind of wondered real quick about Trinidad coming back one more year and thought your draft stock is never going to be higher than it was last year. After the way they beat Georgia, after the run that they had, all eyes were on Trinidad. He was incredible. And heck, they were a couple of seconds away from almost beating Miami and playing for a national championship. And I'm thinking, when he tried to get an extra year of eligibility, I'm going, in a way, you almost kind of hope you lose that, because with a huge draft class coming out next year, he probably would have been a first rounder. but people were worried about his size. I don't know how you don't look at Trinidad Chambliss right now and think he's the best quarterback in college football.
16: It wasn't just the big numbers that he put up on offense these first 3 weeks. It was doing it against that defense and the situation at the end of the game, after it's a tie game, to come away executing not only that long drive there in the fourth quarter, and he caps it off the 14-yard rushing touchdown, so dual threat, uses his arm, uses his legs, that two-point conversion, Pete. And I know that's a Pete Golding call.
17: Yeah.
16: But to see Trinidad execute that, the handoff, the whole offense, I understand it's a running back who's the one who you reach the end zone. But even
17: not Kewan Lacy, by the way, who's banged up, yeah.
16: He's the quarterback. He's the captain of all of that. And how calm he was in that moment where it could have gone one way or the other. LSU came thundering back. They look like a completely different team in the second half. He is so poised and so good under pressure that I don't think, and it's no disrespect to Darian Mensah, it's no disrespect to Arch Manning, to any of the other quarterbacks that we're going to be talking about a lot this year. Trinidad Chambliss is in a class of his own.
17: He's the dude. He is that dude. And a good quarterback is one on an opposing team you look at as anytime he drops back, goes, oh, what the hell's about to happen?
16: Mm-hmm.
17: Like you're worried. And I'll be honest with you, on the flip side, that was the difference. If you're an LSU fan this morning, you're waking up going, I don't know what's going to happen when Sam Leavitt drops back right now. I really don't. And especially not having Tre'Davious Green, it could be an issue for him. 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
6: All right, guys. You pointed this out earlier, Peter. Bill Belichick in North Carolina faced off against Dabo and Clemson. And I believe this was at halftime he was asked how the team was doing. And it was vintage Belichick.
9: We talked a lot yesterday about how much cleaner this version of your team has played than others. What have you seen so far with the penalties?
23: Too many, yeah. Too many.
9: Is there anything else you think that this group needs to clean up?
23: Sorry?
9: Is there anything else this group needs to clean up?
23: No, just got to keep executing better. Too many penalties.
9: Thank you.
17: Dynamite drop in, Bill.
16: I can't stand him. Like,
17: And I saw this too. I think it was Chris Budden on the call, had to interview Mike Elko after they just gave up 21 points in the third quarter to Kentucky and like A&M fans were leaving. That's a tough ask, right?
16: But I can, without even hearing that drop in, knowing what Mike Elko said after the game, I guarantee you it was a lot more insightful than what Belichick just gave that sideline reporter.
17: It's who he is. But again, I still wonder how often these things are worth it. I ask you as a fan, right? I mean, obviously, we try to do as much. And it's not just ESPN. It's Fox. It's all anybody who covers college football. We want to give as much access and much sound as possible. But I do wonder to you, the viewer, I guess you're hoping that out of 30 of those, one of them hits?
16: You hope you get real raw emotion. And I guess for Belichick, that is exactly what that was from him.
17: And I guess we're talking about it. So maybe that's where it's worth, and it gives you some type of reaction. All right, you got one more for us, Mike?
6: Yeah. Of course, Trinidad Chambliss was excited about winning the game yesterday. And Gabby, Hadi, well, you guys listen.
17: Okay.
24: Thank you so much. Hadi,
6: now, he's a very religious guy, and he did apologize to Holly Rowe. Holly Rowe getting a lot of apologies lately.
17: Two apologies this week. Got it from Arch Manning and got it from Trinidad. Trinidad
16: Three.
17: Came out. And
16: Sark gave her an apology late in the week, too.
17: Listen, Holly works her rear off. She's as good as anybody in the country.
16: I didn't think Trinidad needed to apologize for that, though, which he did in his post-game press conference. He said emotion of the moment. I probably would have done the same thing. I know that it's on, a national broadcast, and you feel bad about cursing, but...
17: Do we send him the bill if we get fined by the FCC? I did an interview with Trinidad in his $2 million home in Oxford a couple of weeks ago. Can we?
16: He can probably afford the bill.
17: He probably can afford it. He'll cut the check. I think that's probably the proper way to get it done. All right, we got a big day in the NFL, and also we'll recap a wild Week 3 in college football as well. Put up the threes. Hour number 3 coming up. Courtney Cronin and Peter Burns, best week ever.
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25: I'm Ed Mankin. The second Sunday of the NFL season is upon us, and there is news off the field. According to ESPN's Adam Schefter, Colts receiver Keenan Allen is facing a minimum three-game suspension from the NFL. Allen was charged last week with two misdemeanor offenses stemming from a drunk driving arrest last month. Also, according to ESPN's Adam Schefter, the Steelers are anticipating a return next week from cornerback Joey Porter Jr. He's been dealing with a back injury. He will miss today's Steelers game in New England. According to the NFL Network's Ian Rappaport, Ravens pass rusher Trey Hendrickson is expected to play today against the Saints, despite dealing with a broken finger. According to ESPN's Jeremy Fowler, Panthers pass rusher Patrick Jones II is not expected to play against the Falcons due to a back injury. NFL Sunday on ESPN Radio will feature the Packers and Jets to kick off our doubleheader, beginning at noon Eastern, followed by the Jaguars and Broncos from Denver. Meanwhile, Packers receiver Christian Watson told Mia O'Brien on ESPN Radio's Football Sunday Countdown he expects a tough test for the Jets' defense.
26: Just their physicality, especially from their secondary. You know, obviously they want to get hands on. They want to reroute and kind of just, obviously they're gonna be competitive too, whether they're giving man looks and stuff. So, I mean, it's gonna be a competitive game.
25: Kickoff gets underway in about 4 hours with coverage in 3 hours. To baseball, the regular season will end a week from today, with still much to be decided. The Brewers are trying to wrap up the majors' best record and home field advantage throughout the postseason. They'll conclude their series with the Orioles tonight on ESPN Radio, covered starting at 6:30 Eastern. Also, the Braves' magic number is down to 1 to win the NL East.
0: Hey, it's Michelle Smallman, and coming up Monday, the Rams are coming off an uninspiring Week 1 loss to the 49ers. With no Myles Garrett, should they be on upset alert against the Giants? It's on Sportsmanlike, 6 a.m. Eastern, right here on ESPN Radio, ESPN2, and ESPNU.

0: 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Peter Burns.
1: 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I'm going to need you to go ahead and come in on Sunday, okay? 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
0: Courtney Cronin.
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5: Do it, TC. Do it. Put up the threes. It is hour number three. Courtney Cronin, Peter Burns, best week ever on ESPN Radio. Been talking about number three, week three of college football. We'll talk a lot more. You can get on hold here in a little bit. 888-SAY-ESPN because we're going to take a bunch of your phone calls about what happened in week three of college football. But right now, it's week two of the NFL. It's time for the whip.
6: Touchdown! Wow!
0: Let's head around the National Football League. This is the NFL Whip on the best week ever. Steelers at Patriots.
5: There's no way that this stat could be true, Mike Reese. Is this really true that the Patriots have lost their last five home openers in Foxborough? No way, right?
7: It's true, Peter. Courtney, wow. We got 55 degrees and rain for this game against the Steelers. And really, Peter, if you think back to it, last couple years of Bill Belichick's tenure, Gerard Mayo's tenure, and then last year they lost the opener to the Raiders, remember, with Pete Carroll making his debut out there and his one and done. So sort of a unique stat, right, that the Patriots have lost five straight home openers.
8: So that weather sounds awful. I'm wondering, how's Drake May going to perform in those conditions? Like, how can he avoid another three interception performance like he had in the opener if it's going to be wet and not great football playing weather, Mike?
7: Right on, Courtney. Thankfully, I will be inside, so thank you for your concern for me with the rain. And as for Drake, I think it comes back to better decision-making. That has been the theme of the week. For the Patriots, Mike Vrabel, saying of Drake May, you can't get forward doing the right thing, which in other words means taking what the defense gives you. We all saw it in the NFL opener against the Seahawks, Drake forcing the ball down the field three different times in the fourth quarter. So patience, another buzzword for Drake and the Patriots today.
5: I really want to ask another one, as the Patriots are 5.5-point favorite, but I have to go this direction with you, Mike. If you were stuck in a 2.5-hour weather delay with Bill Belichick, what topic would you bring up just to kind of just kill the time?
7: Oh, my goodness. I would have to say, Peter, I would welcome that for the opportunity to say, Bill, is this finally the time you will tell us why Malcolm Butler didn't play in the Super Bowl? Because that's what everyone always asks me.
5: Maybe one of these days we'll get that answer. Mike, bundle up, man. Weird to say that in late September, but, you know, it's Foxborough. There it is. Thanks, bud.
7: Thanks, Peter. Thanks, Courtney.
5: Next game.
0: Packers at Jets.
5: Ritz Amini, our NFL Nation Jets reporter, joining us right here. And, of course, that game is going to be on ESPN Radio. I mean, listen, Jets at 2-0? Like, what is this a thing? Could this really actually happen? What's the key to this, Rich?
9: Yeah, and going on the weather theme, I wish I could say it's bright and sunny here, but it's the same as Mike Reese up in Foxborough. We've got rain here, a little warmer, maybe in the low 60s, but going to rain all day. And the key for the Jets today is just doing what they did last week. They dominated the Titans in the trenches on both sides of the line of scrimmage. Their offensive and defensive lines were outstanding. We all know that Packers had some serious pass protection issues last week. Against the Vikings, I think there were 10 unblocked pressures. Jordan Love under a lot of heat. And if the Jets could do that with their young rookie pass rusher, David Bailey, I think they'll have an outstanding chance to win today.
8: Jets defense looked pretty good last week, sacked Cam Ward three times. How do they handle Jordan Love today? I don't think it's going to be a 72% blitz rate. But what do they bring to the table, Rich?
9: Yeah, exactly, Courtney. I agree with you. They're not going to blitz 72% of the time like Brian Flores. Flores is one of one when it comes to that sort of stuff. But they will be aggressive. And I think the key for the Jets on defense is going to be their secondary. I think it's probably the weak part of their defense. And that was before Minkah Fitzpatrick got hurt. Of course, you know, the former All-Pro safety going down on the sixth play of the opener last week. He's got a pulled groin. He's out this week. Andre Sisco, a former starter, will be back in the lineup to replace Fitzpatrick. But they're kind of shaky at corner. They got AZ Thomas and Brandon Stevens. And I think, you know, that if I'm the Packers, I'm going to go after those guys with Christian Watson and Matthew Golden. And also keep an eye on Tucker Kraft, their tight end. The Jets have had some issues in the past covering tight ends. So that's the key for the Jets on defense, being able to win their matchups on the perimeter. If they do that, you know, I like their chances.
5: The Packers in that game, 4.5-point favorite over in taking on the Jets. But remember, the Packers have lost six straight games dating back to last season and haven't been right when Micah Parsons does not play, almost giving up 30 points a game. Thank you, Rich.
9: You bet.
5: All right, next one.
0: Jaguars at Broncos.
5: Leggy, Jeff Legwall, NFL Nation Broncos reporter. That's one right here on ESPN Radio as well at 4:05. All right, Bo Nix says they're not going to press the panic button after last week, but they're kind of pressing the panic button. I mean, what do you expect to see from Nix in this offense today?
3: Well, you better see a lot more than folks saw in Kansas City. I think the biggest thing here locally is that they spent an entire offseason talking about how much better they wanted the run game to be, how they were going to run the ball, how they were going to be more physical. And then in the opener in Kansas City, they gave the offense all of six rushing attempts in the first half against the Chiefs. And it wasn't until the third quarter, until J.K. Dobbins had consecutive carries in a drive. So I think people just want to know, are you going to keep your word about the whole running game thing, or is it just going to be like last year when they discuss it every week and don't really ever change anything?
8: Leggy, if they go 0-2, when does Sean Payton say, hey, thanks but no thanks to Davis Webb and takes back his play calling duties? Because I feel like he's going to get real impatient.
3: Yeah, Courtney, that is the, you know, if you had a bingo card here, that would be on it for sure. I think people have wondered since he announced the change in February, you know, just how long the relaxation element with the decision was going to be. I think Sean is really invested in this. He really believes Davis was worthy of this decision. That's how much he thinks of Davis. He wouldn't have done this for many other young assistant coaches and hasn't done it for another young assistant to this point. So I think in his mind, he'd like to really be right about this decision, and he thinks he's right about this decision. So I think there's, you know, enough patience still left in his mind about it that I don't think he'll make a haphazard decision. Because I think that's going to mess with his quarterback a little bit. You know, Bo Nix has already had an opening game when he didn't look very settled in an offense, and I don't think they think it would help Bo if you start, you know, sort of whiplashing him about who's calling the plays. So I think that would impact the decision, but you're right. In the end, results are going to matter, and if they don't, they have a tough six-game stretch to open the season. You know, they've got the Rams next week. They don't have a lot of time to get this figured out.
5: If they don't get it figured out with Bo Nix, is Drew Brees available, Jeff? I mean, you've dealt with Peyton Manning, barely can throw the ball with Todd Helton out there. I mean, why not Drew?
3: Yeah, you know, he may not be old enough to bring back. I think they'd really like to look, you know, maybe Elway, maybe John could come back and see how that would go.
5: You never know. Jeff, we appreciate the time. Enjoy it in the Mile High City later today, all right?
3: Take care. Thank you.
5: All right, one more.
0: Vikings at Bears.
5: Did last week really happen? I mean, was that the Bear? I mean, that was a real thing, right? I looked at the score and I was like, there got to be a score bug difference. That there's no way they dropped a 50 burger. Did the Bears on the Panthers?
8: Nearly a 60 burger, if you could believe it. But yeah, it's real. That's They've got to win games with their offense right now because the defense did not look very good in week one, despite having three takeaways. And that's the strategy that they take into this game against a Brian Flores defense that you never know what you're going to get. Is he going to do what he did against the Packers last week and try to blitz Caleb Williams on 72% of his dropbacks? I don't know, because he switches it up week to week, and it makes it impossible to game plan for. The term that Caleb Williams said Ben Johnson used to describe what this week is like is mental war. Mm. That stinks.
5: I can't imagine going through that. Well, that's my life, 365 days a year, what's going on in the squirrels in my brain. But it is a mental war. I mean, but think about it this way, too. The Vikings have mental paradise when they go to Soldier Field, right? I mean, what, Minnesota's won six straight games against the Bears in their own building? I mean, is this Carson Wentz legacy game here or what?
8: Well, if he doesn't get pressured, then possibly. He looked really good last week because the Packers weren't getting to him. They gave him clean pockets. The Bears could not pressure Bryce Young. That's the reason he looked, a big part of the reason why he looked so good last week. I don't want to take anything away from what he and Brad Izzett called, but Carson Wentz is a really solid backup. He has been for this team for the last year. And if they can't get to him, then he could have another three-touchdown performance.
5: Cannot wait to see how that one plays out. 1 p.m. over in Chi-Town. All right, we're going to open it up to you guys. We got about 10 minutes. Any airing of grievances you want to celebrate if you're well-hydrated in Oxford, whatever you got for us. Phone lines are open. 888-SAY-ESPN. That's 888-729-3776. The best takes from a week three of a wild college football slate. Courtney Cronin, Peter Burns, best week ever on ESPN Radio.
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15: Underwood takes the snap, back to pass, looking, delivers over the middle. J.J. Buchanan's got it at the 10, angles to the goal line, and in. Touchdown, Wolverines. J.J. Buchanan, 21 yards, and the Wolverines are a point away from tying this one up.
8: Is our guy Doug okay?
5: They were trying to figure it out. Nobody was okay early against UTEP, but they end up pulling away 52-17. You saw Ohio State beat the heck out of Kent State yesterday, 59-3. Jeremiah Smith becoming the leading receiver in Buckeye history. And that's saying something, because they've had some pretty damn good wide receivers over the day. Notre Dame ends up beating Michigan State 27-10. Clemson ends up winning against North Carolina, and I thought that was going to look bad for Dabo. Had you lost that game at home, but Mother Nature came through and helped him out, much like it helped out Alabama as well, too. Alabama was down 21-6 to Mike Norvell's squad in Florida State, and so kind of wonder if that's an old Yeller game waiting to happen. Remember, Florida State ended up firing their athletic director earlier in the week. So we'll see how that plays out. We got football Sunday action, Jets and the Packers. Coverage begins noon Eastern on ESPN Radio. The app, Football Sunday on ESPN Radio, is presented by Gusto. All right, let's go take some phone calls. 888-SAY-ESPN is the phone number. You want to react to a wild college football Saturday? Let us know. To New York we go. Corey, thanks for joining us on Best Week Ever. What do you got?
16: Hey, Peter.
5: What's up?
16: I'm on the fence. I'm a Michigan fan and a Jets fan. So, did we finally unleash Underwood? And the Jets, could the Jets go be 2-0?
5: I got caught up. I'm a little verklempt there, CeCe. I got emotional thinking that the Jets could go 2-0. I think there's a much better chance that Underwood finally kind of was allowed to kind of play within his system, albeit against UTEP. I mean, kind of you had to poop or get off the pot there up in Ann Arbor, and they end up getting it done. I don't know about the Jets, CeCe. Do you have more faith in what Whittingham's going to bring to the Wolverines or what the Jets are going to have up there?
8: I think the passing offense looked good yesterday. I'm not going to overreact to a win over UTEP. Andrew Marsh, their second-year receiver, looked really good. I think Bryce Underwood, still the return on investment that they have not gotten yet. Maybe it comes along. Maybe they're able to do something to get themselves back into the mix here, into the CFP mix at least, down the stretch. But it was a win. It was a solid win. Like, I don't really have much more to say about what happened yesterday. However, with the Jets, I mean, our guy Corey probably feeling like a lot of Jets fans right now. They could be 2-0. They did it, though, against the Tennessee Titans in week one. Let's keep things in perspective. The Tennessee Titans are awful. That offense, that quarterback, not looking good right now. But if their defense can get after Jordan Love, like he's shown, that offensive line, very vulnerable in spots. And Jordan Love last week, they're not immune from another fourth quarter meltdown. No. Until proven otherwise, I say that the Jets have every chance of making this a good game and walking away winners until the Packers show me that they deserve to be in a different class in the NFC.
5: 888-SAY-ESPN is that number, 888-729-3776. Straight back to New York. Robert, thanks for joining us on Best Week Ever. What do you got?
17: Well, I'm just wondering why Notre Dame is still number 3. Look, they dominated Rice. I know Rice is, not exactly, to me, they're like the little sisters of the poor, I guess. But they're 3-0, and why haven't they moved up, and why aren't they recognized more for, being perhaps number one?
5: Yeah, I mean, again, in a 12-team playoff, you don't have to do as much politicking, especially with the way Notre Dame has their schedule. I mean, they destroyed Wisconsin in that opener, obviously took care of Rice, took care of, I think, an improved Michigan State team.

0: En garde!
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2: They beat up on the Big Ten, not great Big Ten teams, but they did exactly what they were supposed to do. The rest of their way, their schedule's number 50 in the country. So they need to handle business. You can't leave anything in doubt against BYU and Miami, the two teams that are supposed to determine on the scale of how good of a CFP team you are. Like, your defense has been elite. The offense is really, really good. Top 10 in efficiency right now. It has to look even better than that when you're playing those two teams. So the committee says, no question, this is one of the top four teams in the country.
3: You can lose, if you're Notre Dame, you can lose one of those games. You could lose to even an SMU. Or you could lose to a Miami. You could lose, what we were just talking about. They're a tough game. You could end up losing to BYU. One of those losses, and you're still in the college football playoff. The issue, though, that you're going to have is if you have two of them, I think there could potentially be a 9-3 team from the SEC with them going to nine conference games that could get a nod. And if push comes to shove, what happens if you're Notre Dame? And that's the big question going through right now, because I do believe that the SEC, I mean, listen, anything can happen right now. You saw Kentucky with that win. Mississippi State looks really good. So fascinating to see how the next couple of weeks are going to play out. Let's go to North Carolina. Jamal, thanks for joining us here on Best Week Ever. What do you got?
4: So I got Michigan football, and the quarterback's favorite target should be tight end. Why haven't they unleashed a tight end to help Underwood?
3: Well, I mean, if you look at what J.J. Buchanan has been, really, he's kind of been the safety valve for them. And, I mean, and who else is going to be that person for the Wolverines? You know, I don't frankly know, right? I mean, the thing is that it doesn't flow well, okay? And at this point for Bryce Underwood, and I guarantee there's a brand new offensive coordinator. You made a whole change after Whittingham comes in. So it's going to take a little bit of time. Much like I think Oregon has struggled not having Will Stein, who's going to be joining us, the head coach of Kentucky, here in about 10 minutes. I think it's a learning curve for these guys that lose a coordinator to kind of figure out, all right, what's the best way to do it? Yes, you have fall camp, but fall camp isn't live bullets right now. Mm-hmm. And can Michigan give any type of run to a Penn State right now that looks better, to an Oregon that looks finally better, to Ohio State? I don't know if I can answer that yet.
2: And don't forget Savion Hyder. He's one of the best players in college football this year. We're going to hear his name a lot more over the next couple of months. 62 yards on 11 carries yesterday. Not great, but, you know, averaging 5.6 yards per attempt, 2 touchdowns. Outside of the fumble, he had a really good game. They're trying to figure this thing out with their bread and butter, which means it could look like this, trying to figure out who's your top target, how is the offense, how's the passing game going to continue to look like it did yesterday until they know who the trusted weapons are.
3: Hey, when does Indiana play anybody with the pulse?
2: Get out of here. Cope harder with your LSU loss.
3: Hold on. Y'all played Howard, Western Kentucky, North Texas? I literally was asking. You didn't have to take a shot.
2: Because I know exactly what you're doing right now.
3: What? You're undefeated. H-O-O-I-S-E-R. Who?
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6: Jam the game. NFL, he was charged last week with two misdemeanor offenses stemming from a drunk driving arrest last month. Also, according to Adam Schefter, the Steelers are anticipating a week three return from cornerback Joey Porter Jr. He has been dealing with a back injury. According to the NFL Network's Ian Rappaport, Ravens pass rusher Trey Hendrickson is expected to play today against the Saints, despite dealing with broken bones in his finger. According to ESPN's Jeremy Fowler, Panthers pass rusher Patrick Jones II is not expected to play against the Falcons. He is being bothered by a back injury. NFL Sunday on ESPN Radio will feature the Packers and the Jets, with coverage beginning from North Jersey at noon Eastern. That will be followed by the Jaguars and the Broncos from Denver. In Nashville, the Titans will take on the Eagles. Tennessee quarterback Cam Ward struggled in last week's opener. Coach Robert Saleh says all the blame can't be on his quarterback.
7: He's going to get better. You know, he had a rough game. And but like I said in my press conference on Monday, it's not all on him. When the All-22 comes out and you study the tape, you'll see opportunities where we've got to be better for him as a staff. His teammates got to be better for him. And then obviously he's got to be better for his teammates with regards to delivering a football.
6: That will be one of eight games in the early window on this second NFL Sunday on the season. Baseball's regular season is winding down. The Red Sox and Rays wrap up their series today in Tampa. Win for Boston would clinch a wild card spot. The Rays' magic number to clinch the AL East is down to five. They have a five-game lead over the Yankees, who will play again in Arizona later today.
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10: Then she drops to the knee again. And Will Stein pumping his fist as he skips off the sideline for the post-game handshake. The eyes of Texas are closed tight. They don't want to look at the scoreboard, which shows Kentucky defeating number 9 Texas A&M 31-21 here in College Station.
11: That call courtesy of JMI Sports Network, and it was a shocker over the weekend. Wildcats over the Aggies, 31-21. Yes, that is Backstreet Boys playing in the background, CeCe, just so you know.
12: I love it.
11: Kevin Richardson, one of the Backstreet Boys, had an opportunity to go see him at the Sphere, thanks to Susan Lax, one of our great friends over at Kentucky a while back. And he was all fired up for this guy right here, our next guest here on Best Week Ever, Will Stein, the head coach of the Kentucky Wildcats. What does a head coach's phone look like after pulling off a top 10 victory on the road? How many text messages did you get?
0: Well, first, Peter and Courtney, thanks for having me on. It was a great day to be a Wildcat yesterday. We played our butts off. We really did. Our guys played physical. They played fast. And Big Blue Nation is definitely very excited. So I think I have a lot of text messages to get back to right now. I didn't get much sleep last night because I was so wired. I think I went to bed at about 2 a.m. Not for any reason, just like wired after a game, the adrenaline rush of coaching in a game like that. So it was an awesome day. And looking forward to this next week of attacking it and playing South Alabama at home.
11: So real quick, sorry to jump in, but like when you're saying you're wired, is that, are you reading tweets? Is it text? Is it you're looking at film? You're talking to Darby, your beautiful wife and the kiddos about the win? Like what keeps you amped up at 2 a.m.? Because that was a midday game.
0: It was. It's just, you know, it's just the atmosphere there, the win, the celebration with our guys, like your blood's just like it's pumping, you know? And so when you get home, you try to decompress and relax. It's just hard to. It's hard to like kind of turn that switch off. And I think it's just a combination of everything, being at home with my wife, with, you know, watching the game on tape, with watching our highlights. And it just, I was fired up.
12: And I imagine that 21-point third quarter was probably playing in your head over and over again. How did you guys blow the game open in a span of about 10 and a half minutes?
0: Well, I think we were getting stops on defense. I think it starts there. Our guys played really hard and created a lot of opportunities for us to take the ball away from them and have some timely fourth down stops and interceptions. So that was huge. Field position, you know, unlike our last week's game, I felt like we really won the field position battle in this game. Started on plus territory a few times on offense, which is huge. Our ability to run the football and be the most physical team on the field, to me, was the separator, and our guys finished. So that was huge.
11: It is huge. We're talking to Kentucky head coach Will Stein joining us after the Wildcats' big upset against Texas A&M and Kyle Field. And you know, we're always curious when great coordinators get that head coaching job, right? Especially at a big time program, if they were going to give up the play calling. You and Joe Sloan worked together, and Jones talked about a lot with me about how good this offensive line is right now. But how do you have that trust to be able to say, all right, now I have to play a different role of kind of what got me to the situation?
0: Yeah, you know, it was something that I thought about when I got the job. Like, how do I really want to do this? How do I want it to look? And I always felt like for it to look exactly how I want in all three phases, that I cannot be the primary play caller. I just can't. You know, Joe and I work extremely close together throughout the week, making decisions in the calmness of an offensive staff room on what we want to do on certain downs and distances, how we want the base plan to look, what calls we want to make in the red zone and the goal line. And then we have a great offensive staff who also we collaborate with to make sure that we put the best possible plan together for our players. And I thought Joe called it an elite game, you know, from start to finish. We were aggressive when we needed to be. We were able to establish the run, get the ball out of Kenny's hands quickly. And so I thought he and the offensive staff just did a really good job.
12: And a big part of that is the investment in that offensive line. Like, we've talked about that with Kentucky football since you got there and took over, the investment that you made up front. How does that play into the identity that you wanted to form for this team?
0: Yeah, I mean, the SEC to me is the toughest league in all of college football because of the front seven and offensive and defensive lines really win and lose football games. So that was a major piece. I mean, when I got here, there was virtually nobody left. So we had to go out just because we had no numbers in that position. And then we obviously got to us the best possible fits for our offense, not just, you know, the amount of starts that these guys have, but the size, the weight, the speed that they have, the intelligence, the football IQ that they all play with up front. And credit those guys for buying in and playing a really good game.
11: Will Stein, Kentucky Wildcats head coach, joining Peter Burns and Courtney Cronin here on ESPN Radio. All right, Will, how many times did someone send you the screen grab of everybody at College Game Day picking A&M over Kentucky?
0: I saw a few of those. And, you know, I don't blame them. You know, we hadn't proven anything at this point. We had beaten Youngstown State, who we should have, and, we played a poor second half against Alabama. So it is what it is. You know, I don't let that bother me. I don't let that bother our kids. Like, we just go out there and compete. And I knew we were going to play well because of how we practiced all week. So now it's about not listening to the rat poison that is, you know, everything outside of our walls. And everybody's going to tell us how good we are and all this stuff. It's about us. It's our singular focus this week to improve and get better so we can play even better next Saturday.
11: I love that. And on the flip side of it, you talked about you guys had that lead in Lexington against Alabama. They hit just the accelerator. What did you learn about both your team in that second half against Alabama, and what did you learn about Alabama, who looks like a college football playoff contender as well?
0: Well, I mean, that was truly a football 101. You cannot turn the ball over, right? It's a battle of field position. So we led that game for 42 minutes and had a sack fumble that really changed the game. You know, I decided to go for it on a fourth down and three with our punt unit, which obviously changed the game as well. So a few plays here and there could have swung it more in our favor, and who knows what happens in the fourth quarter of that game if it's close. So, I think our guys learned that we can compete. We can go win any game in this league. It is so much like the NFL. It comes down to fourth quarter drives, 2-minute drives at the end of the half, like these one plays here and there that really can change the outcome of the game. And it really is anybody's game on Saturdays in the SEC. So you better bring it and better be ready to play. That's what I know about the game that last weekend and then this weekend.
12: I think that's probably something that Peter could learn from too, because I know that you guys teamed up to play some pickleball not too long ago.
11: Oh yeah.
12: And I heard that you came out victorious. So I'm just wondering, how much of the load were you shouldering, Will? How much of it was on Peter closing out Chris Doering and your wife in the proverbial fourth quarter of that match?
0: Yeah, I mean, part of being a great coach is having great players. So when I had an opportunity to draft either Darby, Chris, or Peter, you know, I obviously chose Peter. I knew his background in pickleball was immense, and I knew that he had a lot of time on task on the game. And so, you know, I felt like really confident that Peter was going to come out and play exceptionally well, which he did. So it was all Peter. Nothing to do with my pickleball play. It was truly Peter in his first ever pickleball game that we ended up winning.
11: He just saw talent. What can he say? He saw talent in the transfer portal, and you saw talent in the pickleball transfer portal.
0: I mean, I'm not going to take a Division I football player or a Division I lacrosse player. I'm going to take a Division I golfer in pickleball.
11: I mean, listen, you made the right choice. You made the right choice. It's all about evaluating talent. Hey, all joking aside, congratulations. What a big victory to put a stamp on. That big blue nation loves it right now. And you guys keep it rolling. Tell Darby and the crew we said hello, all right?
0: Thanks, Peter. Appreciate y'all. Go Cats.
11: There it is. A little Go Cats from Will Stein. Over and under 500 text messages, CC, you think you would get at that point? Because it's guys that you coach with. It's players. It's friends. It's family. It's probably Kevin Richardson of the Backstreet Boys. I joked around. He's over in London right now. They're preparing for a show. Like, I don't know if it gets much better than that, because a lot of times it's almost more of the journey to get to where you want than actual, like, the destination itself.
12: And think about this. The amount of games that Texas A&M had won at home, to see that streak end yesterday. Yep. An unranked opponent comes in, beats a top 10 team, and in the fashion. This was they left
11: was
12: nothing in doubt. I know that it was 31-21, but that game, they break it open in the third quarter. And I've seen a lot of tweets about the Kenny Minchie-Will Stein connection and what that's doing to create this aura, this swagger down in Lexington. And I want to ask you, like, because you can speak to that in ways that someone who doesn't cover the SEC anymore like me can't. Like, how different does it feel?
11: It feels like it's a new, like, you have the foundation of a pretty good program, but how do you take a new eyes and look at it? Because sometimes you think, well, it's just got to be this way. It's been this way the longest time. Mm-hmm. And I thought Mark Stoops is a great coach.
12: He had some good teams.
11: He had some great teams.
12: It always felt like there was a ceiling on the program with him as the head coach.
11: But I think it was right time for both maybe the athletic department and really kind of just from a football standpoint to get a fresh set of eyes. And I go back and I look at, if Will Stein can do this and flip it this quickly, then I start thinking about places that have a lot, probably a lot more pedigree to them or history behind them, places like Clemson, and go, all right, is it time to get a new, you know, fresh look there, right? And I don't know, because you have to get the right guy, and it's the quarterback play, right? Mm-hmm. I guarantee you right now there's LSU fans are wondering, hey, we spent $5 million on Sam Leavitt?
12: Yeah, can we get us a Kenny Minchie?
11: Is there a Kenny Minchie out there, right? I mean, think about the guys that went into the transfer portal and have all of a sudden just struck gold. You can go back to Mike Norvell, or I was going to say it was Jordan Travis. I can't remember if he was a transfer or not. But I look at Mendoza, you know, guys, Trinidad Chambliss for Ole Miss coming from Ferris State. You know, guys, the homegrown quarterback is really tough to get anymore, especially mm-hmm. in the NIL world, because you're going to have to pay them if they're a high-level recruit, probably a couple million dollars as a freshman. They probably won't be great. And then you have to spend time developing them. So really you're paying for 2 years of a heavy contract when you could go and grab someone like a Minchie who's been waiting their opportunity. He was over at Notre Dame, couldn't get on the field, and now you're in the right place at the right time. And I think Wildcats fans have to be excited about that, that there's a little bit of a swagger over at Kroger Field now. Sunday action, Broncos, Jags. Coverage begins 4 p.m. Eastern on ESPN Radio on the ESPN app. Football Sunday on ESPN Radio, presented by Gusto. All right, we got the best and the worst of the week coming up next here. Courtney Cronin, Peter Burns on ESPN Radio.
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0: She is big time. Courtney Cronin does this show, gets ready for the Bears game later this afternoon. More likely thing to happen, Courtney Cronin. This was LSU running into a buzzsaw with a top 10 team on the road, Heisman Trophy potential winner in Trinidad Chambliss, and an offshoot that, hey man, you just lost to a good team. Lane and the Tigers roll on and still are a college football playoff team? Or is this a game in which you saw, I got some issues with the Tigers?
1: I have issues.
0: Okay.
1: The offense in the first half didn't score until the final 2 minutes. The defense, I mean, I've been watching the play on SportsCenter all morning of Trinidad Chambliss getting outside, running in that 14-yard touchdown, the go-ahead score late, and then the defense falling up for it on the two-point conversion. There's that. And then think about who they have next week. A team that just got their behinds whooped by Kentucky.
0: Do we have Mikey? For people that missed it, I want to bring back the Mike Elko sound right here afterwards, because every kind of what you hear from a coach at certain points, you kind of wonder, all right, how are they going to take it? What practice is going to be like after a disappointing loss? We just heard from Will Stein, but I want to hear from the other side of it. So, you know, here was Mike Elko, the head coach of Texas A&M, talking about really what happened against the Wildcats.
2: Hats off to Kentucky. They came in here and they beat our ass. Not good enough from us on any level, coaching, playing, performing, physicality, anything. And so on me, I own it. It's my program. I'm in charge of it, and we have to get it fixed.
0: And here's what he had to say about how many positives to take away from that game.
2: There's no positives, not an ounce of a positive anywhere. There's a product that's not good enough that starts with me. I did not do a good enough job of coaching this team, preparing this team, and getting this team to ready to play this week. So I don't take any positives from this game.
0: Which I'm curious, because which team do you trust more right now? An A&M team that just got upset at home, or an LSU squad that looked pretty good the first 2 weeks, albeit some issues with Leavitt, but then now not having Tre'Des Green, who appears to be out for what might be a considerable amount of time with his injury yesterday.
1: Yeah, and when we were talking with Matt Moscona earlier today, made it sound like, well, this team can't be great because it doesn't have a true number one threat at wide receiver. Well, I am worried about that if I'm an LSU fan. I am much more confident in Texas A&M, a teed-off Texas A&M team, after getting their butts whooped yesterday by Kentucky at home, going into Baton Rouge next week and winning that game. And think about the schedule the rest of the way for LSU. It's not a cakewalk here by any means. Like, you've got Mississippi, you got Kentucky, at Kentucky, team that just pulled off a top-10 upset. You've got a Mississippi State team that's 3-0, and they haven't beaten cupcakes along the way. They beat Minnesota, and then yesterday they beat South Carolina, so a Big Ten and SEC team. Auburn played Florida super close yesterday, and then there's Bama, Texas. Tennessee, 3 weeks in a row. I wouldn't be feeling good about where this thing stands, knowing the margin for error you have from here on out for the CFP. You're not running the table. That's ludicrous talk. One more loss in there that you're afforded in a stretch that you've got three top 15 opponents as it stands right now, buddy. Oof.
0: Welcome to the SEC. Yeah, all right. Best of the best, worst of the worst. We start with this.
3: I want to be the best of the worst.
4: Who had the worst week ever?
5: Oh, no. This is terrible.
1: I have been waiting to bring this up all show. The NASCAR Cup Series. It was the Bass Pro Shops night race at Bristol yesterday. And you know who won this race? Joey Logano. You know why we're not talking about him? Because we're talking about the brawl that broke out in pit lane between Blaney and Carson Hocevar. So there's 43 laps remaining. Blaney was dominating this race, and Hocevar crosses under him to get into turn one. So Blaney attempts to block him. Hocevar elects not to lift.
0: Rubbin's racing.
1: He hooks him. So that contact takes Blaney's car spinning. Hocevar then was able to finish the race. I think he finished third. Then after the race, Hocevar climbs out of his car. Blaney approaches in. This is all going down in pit lane. He grabs him by the fire suit. Hocevar retaliates. He throws multiple haymakers, chin checks this guy on pit lane. everybody, the benches are clearing, so to speak. Crew members, pit members, everybody working there trying to break these two up. It was quite a sight for racing last night. So I'm putting both of them in worst week ever.
0: It's not as bad as, let's say, if you're a North Carolina State fan.
1: Oof.
0: It's one thing, right? All you got to do is take a knee in the end zone, and you pretty much win the game, right? It's done. Instead, C.J. Bailey fumbles. But what makes it even worse is not only if you had bet on North Carolina State plus 3.5, the ACC officials come in, review the walk-off fumble touchdown for Vanderbilt, giving it to them, and then putting 1 second on the clock. So therefore, there's an extra point to be kicked. Vanderbilt, who is a 3.5-point favorite, win by 4. Out of control.
1: Teams with the ball and the lead in the final 10 seconds of the game in college football. For the last 20 seasons entering Saturday, 1,046-1. Now it's 1,046-2.
0: The Dave one Warren's was squad. The 2015 Michigan.
1: The punt block return punt, touchdown, yep.
0: Which is a wild, wild play. All right, let's go the best of the best on the positive side, shall we? You're
4: simply the best. Who had the best week ever?
0: I mean, Ole Miss fans, I know you're hungover this morning, but how sweet did it feel? Lane Kiffin coming back, all the pomp, all the circumstance, game day was there, and you got the last laugh. You literally had the Lane Kiffin roast earlier in the week, and you got to roast him on the way outside of town. Cannot be any, happier for, honestly, Pete Golding. And the Ole Miss community, and they didn't rush the field.
1: Yes, how about that? I love that. Act like you've been there, because they went a lot further than LSU did last year. So a big hell yeah, damn right to everybody down in Oxford celebrating this morning. And those celebrating at Northwestern, 41-7 in the final game on the lakefront. The new Ryan Field opens up in 2 weeks for Penn State. And little comedic relief here. So the Colorado players were saying, there's no environment here, using some language I can't use on the show, saying, it sounds like a bleeping library.
0: Mm-hmm.
1: I'm sure that the plane ride home to Boulder sounded as quiet as a library last night after that butt whooping.
0: Deion Sanders did not like the laughing from the guys as well. Congratulations to Will Stein getting that big victory. Kamario Taylor, the truth. Him and Mississippi State, they were down early in a hostile Williams-Brice environment. And now, State looking like maybe a little bit of contender. And Jalen Brunson, what he did Saturday Night Live, and now what, Law and Order?
1: Yeah, he's going to be on Law and Order. He's going to host SNL. His daughter was adorable in a New York Fashion Week runway that needed a little bit of encouragement from mom and dad to make her way down the runway. But still living high on that Knicks championship. Got a couple more weeks to relish in it.
0: He's living his best life. You could arguably say that every week since winning the title, Knicks in 5, it is the best week ever for Jalen Brunson. Courtney Corona and Peter Burns, what a blast it was over the last 3 hours. It flew by. We got Randy Gary coming up next to get you rest of your Sunday afternoon sports fix here on ESPN Radio.
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19: 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This program contains irrefutable facts, unapologetically biased opinions, and shameless homerism for the Southeastern Conference and its teams. Misguided fans of other leagues and teams may find some of the information in this broadcast to be disillusioning, deflating, or even offensive.
18: This weekend's games have been played, and now it's time to hear from you. This is The Morning After with Kip and Terry.
20: Good morning, everybody. It is Sunday morning. It is The Morning After, and what a day in the Southeastern Conference yesterday. Twists, turns, surprises, amazing finishes, ridiculous outcomes. Just a range of emotions that is hard to describe. It's what makes doing this show on Sunday morning such a joy as we get ready to try to recapture much of what we saw yesterday. And I was just texting with the First Lady of the SEC, Terry Quillian, moments ago. John Saber producing, by the way. That's the lineup today. And Terry, you were saying that what an exhausting experience yesterday. I'm still exhausted. I'm glad to be summoning up some energy this morning, but what a day in the Southeastern Conference.
21: Wow, Kip, it was. And I have to admit, last night, at the end of the fourth quarter in the LSU-Ole Miss game, the thought in my head wasn't about which team I wanted to have win. It was, please don't go to overtime. Please don't go to overtime.
20: Oh, no kidding. We had nothing left.
21: I was asleep. No.
20: I was asleep about 30 seconds after that game ended. I just dashed to the pillow. So, good grief. That was a marathon day. Starting out at 8 o'clock here Central Time yesterday with the game time program, and then leading right up to the kickoff of the Georgia game. And as a Georgia fan, you went to Fayetteville and took care of business, and everybody expected that. But the rest of the day, a lot of unexpected things happened.
21: A lot of wild things happened in the day. One of the things I heard from Coach DeBoer in his postgame press conference that I thought was really great that he acknowledged was how long of a day it was in Tuscaloosa for Alabama fans.
20: Oh, God.
21: Getting there early in the day when it was hot, being there, having the weather delay, and then it's raining, and going through all that, and still having a packed stadium, and how much that contributed to the 50-36 victory over Florida State. And I was really glad that he opened up acknowledging that, because it's true. And we laugh at and see pictures of fan bases in the other part of the countries that seem to have abandoned their teams with empty stadiums. And even in our part of the country, looking at you, Arkansas, with the only people in the stands being Georgia fans. But I loved it that he acknowledged how great the Alabama faithful were to be there for the team and the importance that that made in the second half of the game.
2: Oh, huge. I mean, things were not looking good, and we'll have more on Alabama as throughout the show, of course. But, gosh, that was – there's so many stunning things happening, and the way Florida State was going up and down the field and scoring at will in the first half. I mean, all week we were all thinking that the Alabama defense was establishing themselves as an elite unit, and they got just completely just riddled yesterday in the first half especially. It was like stunning.
21: Well, and the thing I think that is really still scary is, yes, it's great. You have the victory, and you definitely wanted the victory, especially after what happened last year. But, Kip, aren't you a little nervous looking at the Alabama defense? I mean, the Florida State team is not good. That is not a good football team. And so you look at the first half, and you're like, this is what happened with a bad team on the other side. And if it was a good team, you have the opportunity to get down in ways you can't come back from. And I know every game is different. And I know, yes, it's a great victory, but it still made me nervous. Like, you don't want to see that those holes exposed that were there in the first half.
2: Yeah, it's a great point. You know, but on the other hand, it has a balancing effect from the standpoint of it really allowed your offense to just, they just kind of threw caution to the wind then and just let Keelon Russell play quarterback. And, you know, I think maybe the defensive struggles was kind of just a tremendous opportunity for this offense to show just how multidimensional they are. They really took the shackles off Keelon Russell right before our eyes, grew from an inexperienced, ultra-talented, promising prospect. I think he became a star quarterback yesterday in the SEC.
21: I think that, too. And you know what? This should end anybody's doubts about the Austin Mack versus Keelon Russell
2: decision.
21: And I think the fans were heavily pulling for it to be Keelon all along. But, boy, what a correct decision that was. And, Kip, I also think there's something else that yesterday's victory does. I think it's helpful for a team to know that they are resilient, to have to come back like that. I think in games in the future, if the first half is a problem, it's good to be able to say, but hey, we know how to get out of this situation, and we've done it before. We can do this again.
2: Yeah. The feeling I have this morning is just when you think you're starting to get a handle on these teams, you find out you really have no idea what you're talking about. I mean,
21: well, it's only the third week of the season. I mean, here's the thing, and a lot of the information that's out there is, you know, based on playing nothing teams, only a handful of games.
2: Great point.
21: When everybody's talking about who's going to be in the playoffs, blah, blah, blah, I'm like, it's week three.
2: Yeah,
21: maybe
2: yeah.
21: we should get a little more data. And now, you know, the SEC is riding high, I got to say. It's amazing. I was all over X last night and this morning. It's one of the few times, finally, I'm not seeing Big Ten folks blathering about how great the Big Ten is. It's amazing. I would say now at week three, a theme would be SEC resurgence is one of the things we're seeing.
2: Yeah, and the league is just fascinating. The show leading into this one, a national ESPN show, they talked about the SEC. I put the headphones on about a half hour ago, and it was all SEC talk. Where all last week, it was nothing but, you know, Ohio State and Indiana, blah, blah, blah. And you still have but what an embarrassing day. The Big Ten schedule yesterday was just the absolute glaring example of embarrassing. I mean, so many just terrible matchups. The game of the day was Kent State and Ohio State. Good grief. That's just embarrassing.
21: Yeah, and it's a big deal that Ohio State won that in a blowout. Yeah. I'm like, seriously? Yeah, Kent State, that's it. Their whole lineup, though, we went through it yesterday, so I won't put people back through it again.
3: It was bad, really.
21: Because we ran through the whole lineup. There wasn't a good game in the conference. And, you know, I heard something about, like, whoa, Oregon's victory. Who were they playing? Good Lord.
3: Georgia State. I mean, it's that bad. And in the meantime, you look in the SEC, every game had a huge storyline. What about Mississippi State, Terry? The bottom feeder in the league for the last 5 years. They won their second game in a row on the road yesterday, beating South Carolina. And were the Gamecock fans happy there? You sent me a little report last night that Mr. Beamer might be the next customer on Buyout Island.
21: Yes, they were chanting Fire Beamer at the end of the game last night. The only thing is, I wish fan bases would get this. I understand you're not happy with the way that went the end of the game. Doing that stuff and chanting that three games into the season, what does that buy you? It buys you nothing. You're not going to get a good head coach at this point in the season. Nobody's going to leave where they are at the three-game point. And all you do is make it so that no recruit would ever want to come to your school. I don't understand the point of that.
2: It's really,
21: really
2: stupid.
21: Don't.
2: And we talked about this last year a lot. Remember after they fired Sunbelt Billy, they put this interim staff in. And the interim staff is always just a joke. The team not even competitive during those periods. Mm-hmm. What does that do for you? I mean,
21: Okay, there's only one time in history I can think of when an interim coach turned out to be a huge hero, and they should have hired him as the head coach, and that was when USC fired Lane Kiffin so many years ago, and who but our own Coach O stepped in and ran the table for the rest of the season. That still sticks in my memory, Kip, is one of the rare times that an interim coach can come in and have an awesome, awesome run.
2: Because it usually doesn't work. So you had that happen. No. And then also you had to figure, after Alabama just blitzkrieged Kentucky in the second half, you said, you know, my reaction going into that game yesterday that they had at Texas A&M was, well, they're going to be shell-shocked. You know, they've had all their confidence removed. No, they go to College Station and dominate the Aggies. I mean, who could see that coming?
21: No kidding. And, you know, I feel so bad. We have our great caller, Regina, and her husband, Alan, who we love. And I feel so bad for Alan when that happened. I do think it's not the Mississippi State of old. Camario changes everything.
2: Yeah, I mean,
21: where
2: all
21: that
2: these
21: program
2: teams,
21: is concerned.
2: The league is so deep.
21: And let's talk about everybody that wants to say that the biggest thing these days is money. Does anybody think that Mississippi State has more money than Texas A&M? Clearly, involved than just money.
2: Yeah, it's fascinating, you just flip the page now and look at the schedule this week. You've got Ole Miss coming off that massive win, going to Florida to play the Gators. You've got Texas A&M at LSU, both coming off horrifying losses. That's going to be really interesting to see if Mike Elko. I don't know if you heard the soundbite this morning from Mike Elko. Coach, do you have anything positive coming against this game? Not a single thing. I can't think of one thing positive. Mike Elko.
21: I love that quote. Mike Elko.
2: Yeah,
21: and if you're a fan, don't you like to hear that quote?
2: I love it.
21: Isn't that how you're feeling as a fan this morning? I don't feel anything positive about losing to Mississippi State. Spare me here.
2: Lost to Kentucky. Mississippi State beat South Carolina. We got to get our bottom feeders.
21: Oh, yeah. I'm sorry. I've got them wrong. But you know what? I think the thing, I've got the bottom feeders screwed up. I'm so sorry, y'all. I was so tired when I went to bed, and then I got up early this morning to watch press conferences. Here is the thing, though. Will Stein at Kentucky just blew me away at SEC Media Days.
2: Yep.
21: And you and I were saying he was the real deal last week. Alabama had too much firepower for Will Stein, even at home. And, you know, you do wonder if Mike Elko wasn't expecting much from Kentucky after last week's beatdown by Alabama.
2: Yeah, because you would think they would come limping into that game going on the road. But, you know, I'm starting to see a pattern here that week to week in the SEC, we better be ready for a lot of surprises because you just don't know what's going to happen. And we haven't talked about the most bizarre ending of the day, the Music City Miracle 2. And for those of you that are a little bit younger, about 10 or 15 years ago in a playoff game against Buffalo, the Tennessee Titans pulled off a throw it across the field lateral for a touchdown on the last play of the game to beat the Buffalo Bills in the playoffs. Yesterday in Nashville, Terry, the Commodores trailed North Carolina State with just seconds left in the game. The quarterback was supposed to run around in the end zone.
21: That was unbelievable.
2: Step out and take a safety, and he tried to run out the entire clock, and an absolute disaster occurred.
21: Disaster. He fumbles the ball in the end zone. Vanderbilt recovers and wins the game. I mean, that's one of those things where you're just like knocking yourself in the head. By the way, we were talking about Coach O. I just got a text from my favorite LSU fan, Ricky, and he says, we want Coach O back. We have short memories.
3: Well, Coach, they had a shot.
21: He is back. You just need to elevate him. He's there.
3: I was just going to say that. When Trinidad Chambliss had the unbelievable run for a touchdown there at the end, and you know, they did a close up of Coach O standing on the sideline with a disgusted look on his face, which you know, because he was missing from the sidelines. I don't know what was going on the first game when LSU was playing. Everybody said, "Well, did anybody see Coach O?" They never showed him. Well, they showed him last night. He was there, and he was not a happy camper. But you know, you and I saw Trinidad up close. We talked to him at media days. And he's a big guy, but good grief. Did you see the speed he turned on to run, make that 14-yard run to put them ahead at the end of the game? He ran right by an LSU defender. And, I mean, Trinidad Chambliss looks like a lineman. I mean, he's a big guy.
21: He is. And, you know, you don't really sense it when you see all the players in pads and they're on the field. It's hard to get it. When you're in person around Trinidad, for some reason, I was expecting him to be small and wiry. And we're around there in person. I'm like, oh, my goodness. He is a big guy, super nice guy, sort of soft-spoken, but he is a big guy. Is there anybody more dangerous as a quarterback in the country than Trinidad Chambliss? Yeah, do you really want to be up against Trinidad Chambliss in the fourth quarter? Oh, man. I remember what he did to Georgia last year in the playoffs, and it was not pretty.
2: And, you know, he's one of these athletes. I thought when they got ahead 24-7, I thought in the third quarter when LSU was coming back, Trinidad was like he was bored. He goes, oh, we got too big a lead. I don't need to really do anything. As soon as LSU tied the game, he became just, the great hero again. I think he thrives on the more pressure, the better. He's just one of those guys that he wants the responsibility to pull the game out. I don't think he wants to win in a blowout. I think he wants to have those kind of cliffhanger games.
21: I don't think he wants them, but he does excel in them. I'll tell you an interesting stat that I sure would not have guessed. Ole Miss, in the last 60 years, has two wins over teams when they're in a top 10 matchup. Two wins over teams. And the coach that has those only two wins in top 10 matchups? Pete Golding.
2: Unbelievable. Pete Golding, I gotta say this.
21: Pete Golding to the rescue.
2: Stu, there we go. Yeah. Terry and Legend's hit song, Pete Golding to the rescue. You guys need to record that. But, you know, I was thinking about this last night. Pete Golding now has four career major college wins on his resume. Four. And three of his victims are Kirby Smart, Jeff Brohm, and now Lane Kiffin. I don't know what Charlotte's coach's name is. He beat Charlotte's coach, so I'm sorry, Charlotte coach, but you don't make that list. I think Jeff Brohm's one of the great up-and-coming coaches at Louisville, but Pete Golding took him down. He beat Kirby in the playoffs, and now he's beating Lane Kiffin in the classic matchup game. That's a pretty good start to your career for even a guy like Pete Golding, who I still have big questions about of his legacy developing and where it's going to end up.
21: But you know what? The guy is obviously doing something right. Mm-hmm. And at some point, do you care if he has an aw shucks demeanor? I mean, on the one hand, you get Kalen DeBoer, who's super, super polished. On the other hand, you have Pete Golding, who is not polished. I mean, he was incredibly lovable at SEC Media Days when he kept saying the compliance office told me I have to stick to the script. The compliance office, I had to meet with them several times before this. And then partway in, he basically goes, screw it. And starts talking as Pete Golding.
3: If you're a car on the expressway going 45, everybody else is going 75, what do you do?
21: What do you do? When people kept bugging him about the tampering, the second time he got asked the question, the first time he evaded it, you know the way his media relations people had told him to do.
3: Yep.
21: The second time he gives this analogy. You're going down the highway in a car. If you're going 45 and everybody around you is going 75, what are you going to do? It was hard not to love him for that, really.
3: He's a blunt instrument, but you can tell his players love playing for him. I mean, and in coaching, teaching, anything that you're the mentor, if you've got enthusiasm from the ranks of the people that you're instructing, teaching, coaching, that's half the battle or more right there, because they believe in you.
21: It was so interesting to me during the game, Kip, when you texted me, look at the intellectual firepower on the sidelines for LSU versus Ole Miss. Charlie Weiss Jr., they've got this amazing coaching staff, the best money can buy. Blake Baker. Yet at the end of the game, it's Pete Golding and the Ole Miss Rebels who are walking away with the win there.
3: And let's talk.
21: Wait, I got. While we're on this,
3: yeah,
21: I have to tell you. At the end of the day, Lane is still Lane. So I'm watching his press conference from last night, and he's trying to be Mr. sort of humble, like every man, everybody can just relate to me. He's working that real hard in the press conference, but then can't help himself. Still, Lane Kiffin will seep through the Lane Kiffin persona of the day, and the Lane Kiffin that came out was, his quote was, well, the stadium was full. I guess I had to leave for them to do that.
3: Oh, good grief.
21: I know. It's still a, oh, poor me, right?
3: Unbelievable.
21: And then, Kip, he went on later. He's talking about how, you know, when he walked in, it wasn't what he was expecting. His feelings, he thought it was just going to be all about being competitive and competition. But when he walked in, he had all these other feelings, and it was so hard. And he said, it's not what I would have thought. It was just a lot. And then he went on to say, you know, I'm human too. The world's tiniest violin is playing a song for you, Lane.
3: No kidding. 205-834-9450 if you want to weigh in this morning. There's plenty to talk about. We got to cover a couple more things before we go to the phones, Terry. I thought Kiffin's persona coming into the game, the interview when he was just coming off the bus, you know, this is what college football's all about. Mm-hmm. Just feel this atmosphere. This is going to be so much fun. I didn't think Lane was having much fun in the fourth quarter. Every time they showed him, he was cussing behind his play sheet. He was kicking the dirt. He was miserable. I don't think he had very much fun.
21: No, and it was like when he came in, he was trying to act like he was, to me, Nick Saban or Kirby Smart. Like he's the senior statesman for SEC head coaches. Sorry, Lane, as you said yourself in your press conference, you are now 0-1 in the SEC as the head coach at LSU.
3: Yeah, that's and how good is that? He's just such a... But he's got to be embarrassed, because we're talking about Pete Golding. You would think Pete Golding being the head coach of a team and not having very much experience in that, you would think he would be the team making mistakes. What about, I mean, the decision for Ole Miss to go for two was audacious there at the end.
21: Was so wrong. I was texting Kip, this is the wrong decision, wrong. And then they make it, and I was like, never mind, I was wrong.
3: But remember how they made it. LSU jumped off sides twice in a row.
21: Twice.
3: I mean, that is total lack of discipline. And that goes back to the head coach and the coaching staff. We can talk about how qualified they are and what a superior group they're supposed to be, but they're the team whose team made mistakes, not the Ole Miss coaches. And it was just a perfect example of a whole wild, crazy day in the SEC. We haven't mentioned the Auburn-Florida game. We have to get to that real quick.
20: Florida looked like they had the game totally put away. I had pretty much gone to the

0: En garde!
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2: Then hear the talking heads tell me things I already know. Yeah. I was so glad to see the video from Freddie of that. And, you know, when you see it, at first I thought Florida was going to be, like you, running away with the game. But then they lose by 5 points. And, boy, you can tell how much Alex Golish wants to win. He was almost despondent in his post-game press conference. He was clearly not, he is not a guy that is going to say, well, that was close. We barely lost. Mm-hmm. That's not going to be him. And an interesting thing, and I don't know the background, maybe you or some of our listeners do. Do you know what's up with John Gruden rushing on the field to hug John Sumrall last night?
3: No.
2: What's the connection there?
3: I really don't know.
2: Our Florida friends, if you know, please let me know. I love John Gruden. I think that was cool, but I was trying to figure out what the connection is.
3: Well, I mean, John's name came, all this uncertainty about the Florida coaching position over the years, mm-hmm. and including the whole Sunbelt Billy era, which, once again, we never let people forget. Terry Quillian tabbed him Sunbelt Billy, and now he is widely known as Sunbelt Billy. Where's your
2: Sunbelt
3: royalty
2: Billy who let that? Who let Jaden Bob be on the field and rarely touch the ball?
3: Yeah, through
2: Florida,
3: 63
2: if you were
3: times
2: wondering,
3: last year. Yeah,
2: yeah, you definitely upgraded a coach, but I'm sorry. Go ahead, Kip.
3: Yeah, but, you know, you where are your royalties for that? But all that time when there was always speculation about the job, John Gruden's name always was coming up as far as the Florida job, and it was never pursued, I don't think, by Strickland or any of the real officials at Florida, but that was always in the rumor mill. He's got some kind of connection to that program it's bizarre. Somebody needs to investigate this.
2: Well, and he was clearly on the sidelines.
3: Yeah,
2: because
3: he's
2: immediately out on the field with Sumrall. So I don't know. I thought that was an interesting thing to see. I'd say, given what happened in that game and Florida's victory, we have to welcome our friend Florida Gator Jeff to the show this morning, because it's a new year and Jeff gets to start off with a victory. Good morning, Jeff.
4: That's right. Good morning, Queen. Good morning, Kip.
3: Hey, Jeff.
4: You know, well, yeah. I'm happy for the victory, but, you know, our defense, we've got to really work on our defense. You know, going to have to get a defensive coordinator for sure, probably, because, I mean, but on the flip side to that, though, I do have to give the defense a little credit. They did get 7 sacks last night on the quarterback.
3: They did.
2: Wow.
4: So, that was good. But, you know, we, fourth quarter, we got our score 15-10. That should not have happened. But our offense, I think our offense covered the best in the country. I know Aaron followed through that interception, but that wasn't on him. I got to put that one on Jaden. Jaden Ball did what I said yesterday that he was going to
3: mm-hmm.
4: do.
3: You did.
4: I said he'd get 160 yards. Well, he gave me 2 more extra yards. And he got them 3 touchdowns. You know, I'm going to tell you guys, that kid is a Rolls Royce. He's a
2: T-tier. Yeah.
4: And I tell you, we are 3-0, starting out 3-0 for the first time since 2009 that we started at 3-0. And, right now we're getting ready to go through a gauntlet, Kip.
3: You bet. You got Trinidad coming to Gainesville on Saturday. How about that?
4: Trinidad, we got Missouri, then we got South Carolina, then we got Texas, and then, you know, we take a week off and we play you-know-who. And
3: is that on a neutral field, that game against, is that the Georgia Bulldogs you're talking about?
4: Georgia. And Atlanta, Georgia, and home of Tommy Wildfire Rich, but I tell you what, that's a game that I'm gonna be ready for. I hope by that time, if our defense improves, get better, between now and then, and hopefully, Georgia may be number one in the country. Wouldn't that be something, Kip? Them number one in Atlanta. In the dome, and the Gators upset them. Can you imagine that?
2: I can't imagine that.
4: Yeah,
2: my imagination

0: Nation is not running there, Jeff. Yeah, not gonna happen.
1: But you know what? I think so, Queen. I think Florida wins 31-28. Jaden Baugh has 150 yards.
2: Look at six games ahead and Jeff's giving us exacts. That's pretty
0: I tell you what, you give a Florida Gator three wins in a season and listen to them go.
2: Yeah,
0: holy cow.
2: Let's make reservations for Las Vegas for Florida. Yep. Mm-hmm.
1: Yes. And Don, you know, he kind of reminds me of Cliff Barnes, you know, trying to take down OJR. Bless his heart, you get so close. But, yeah, so far away, though, you know. And that one with, who was that said they had some voodoo? Looked like she had some voodoo.
2: Chip Lake says the stadium is consumed by voodoo at Jordan-Hare, and he won't go back until some kind of religious ritual is performed to cleanse the stadium.
1: Bless his heart. He probably had that little toilet paper, yeah. wiping little butt. But I tell you guys, the officiating was not good yesterday in that game either, though. They was on both sides. You know, they missed a lot of calls and then a lot of, you know, I'm going to tell you, you know, the SEC has really got to really tighten up on the officiating in these games because, I mean, it's really bad. And, you know, I got a lot of friends that are Auburn fans on my Facebook, and we talked about that intensely last night. And, you know, it was just sad both ways.
2: Yeah, it's really
0: both ways.
3: Plus, it made it so much so difficult yesterday, and you can't do anything about the weather. Although, in this era, if there's lightning in Missouri, then we delay the game in Tuscaloosa, but that's another story. We don't need to get into a meteorological discussion, but it's ridiculous how cautious we are. But my point was, the Alabama game getting pushed back, you had all three of those games going on at the same time, and for somebody that wants to watch every minute of every bit of the significant SEC action, what a challenge that was to try to keep up with all three of those games at the same time.
1: Yeah.
0: No kidding.
1: Like a friend of mine on my Facebook page, she's an Alabama fan. Her husband is an Auburn fan. But, you know, what's so funny, the way they've got their house set up, and she posted it, you know, they got one flat screen up on the wall, and then they got another flat screen down. So she said, this is how we're going to watch the game today, you know. so they had both games on. They were able to look at both games at the same time. But I tell you guys, that Alabama-Mississippi State game is going to be very interesting in 2 weeks.
0: It is going to be an interesting game, but I've still got 10:31 circled. Thank you, Jeff, for kicking off
2: the show
0: this morning.
2: How appropriate is
0: Halloween.
2: That?
0: Halloween! We will see what's going to happen. Well, we got Gator Jeff on talking about the Alabama victory. I think we have to have our friend Don on to offer him some consolation.
2: Yeah, equal time
0: is
2: necessary.
0: That's
2: here.
0: Right. Good morning,
2: Don.
0: Don
2: has nothing to apologize for. Jeff had predicted a 45-7 score. It was a little bit, Jeff was right on the Florida points, but Auburn scored a few more than seven.
0: That's right.
4: Well, guys, good morning. And the sun did come up this morning, Terry. Everything's fine. And
2: beautiful
4: guys,
2: morning.
4: Hey, we're 2-1. Got a lot of football left to play. And we got a big game next week. Got Vanderbilt coming in. And on that play, at the end of the
5: currently
4: game,
5: a 9.5-point favorite against Vanderbilt, too.
2: Nine and a half. Wow, that's a big line.
4: That might be a little bit too high. I don't have a lot of confidence in my defense right now, guys. I really don't. Jordan Ball, and I got to give the quarterback credit. He's a lot better than I thought, Kip and Terry and John. Mm-hmm.
2: Yeah.
4: That Philo kid's a lot better than I thought he was.
2: Yeah, he passed the test of his first SEC road game.
4: He did.
2: He is the real deal. And Terry and I probably should have known that because we both think Buster Faulkner is a whiz kid as the offensive coordinator. If he was that high on Aaron, we should have known Aaron was the real deal.
4: Mm-hmm. Yeah, right. No, I agree with that. But anyway, let me respond to Jeff real quick. Jeff, you were right about a lot of things, okay? But that 45-7 prediction, that was a little bit ridiculous. But congratulations to your Gators for the win. I'll be a good sport. Congratulations to my buddy PG, and congratulations to the lead for Cincinnati. And several Florida friends I do know, congratulations to them. They outplayed us, and a little disappointed in DJ Durkin's defense.
3: Yeah, that was kind of disappointing. And I still think you've got offensive line issues at Auburn that they've got to fix.
4: We do.
3: Because you can't get sacked seven times. That really got Auburn behind the eight ball, I thought.
4: It did. But you know what, though, Miss Terry? It really kind of gave me a little hope for the rest of the year, seeing how good Byron Brown played in the second half.
3: He did.
0: Yeah, I thought that second half was really amazing.
3: You've got to like too, Don, that, you know, seemingly completely out of the game at 41-24 with just 7, 8, or 9 minutes left. The furious effort they made to try to get back in that game. There's no quitting that team. I think Golish has the right attitude instilled in them. They were still playing their butt off right down to the wire.
4: Yeah, as a matter of fact, let me ask you a strategy question about that. I think there was about 6 or 7 minutes to go, and we kicked that terrible onside kick and just gave them 3 points. I don't know about that one.
3: I don't. I think that was a little bit desperate. I at the time, I thought, you know.
4: He kind of whiffed on the kick. The kick only went 6 yards.
3: Yeah, I don't think they – and that's one of those things, and you've heard me harp on this all summer. It's one of those aspects of the game I'm sure they don't really ever work on, but then all of a sudden the game, you call for it, and it's going to be a miracle if it works. But also, it's not completely unexpected by Florida. An onside kick can work if it's complete surprise, but – Florida had to be halfway prepared for that because Auburn was desperately trying to come back. So, yeah, I think that was.
0: No,
3: I think they should have kicked
0: it. Isn't it worth the try? No, see, I feel differently.
3: Okay,
0: go ahead. I feel like it's the same way with me being wrong about the 2-point conversion. I feel like an onside kick and a 2-point conversion, it's always the same. If you don't make it, everybody says how dumb you were to try it and what a low percentage play it is. And if you make it, everybody talks about what a brilliant coach you are.
3: Yes,
0: I mean,
3: touche.
0: I just think right. That's what happens on all of those.
3: Yeah, you're well, either a genius or a bum. Yeah, there's no in between. Yeah. Mm-hmm.
4: Well, on the 2-point conversion on the LSU Ole Miss game, I think they were trying to make them jump off sides. I don't think they were going to actually go for it. I think they were baiting them to jump off sides, and they jumped off sides twice.
3: And. You know, like I said, the LSU coaching staff highly celebrated, and Lane Kiffin just asked him who's the greatest coach that's ever lived. But, you know, even a Lane Kiffin with all of his, you know, bluster and all of his BS, I mean, his head was about to explode when they kept stupidly jumping off sides just inexcusable. Bad, bad, undisciplined football.
4: But I think there's
0: a lot of emotion. I mean, that's when you're most likely to get somebody to make a mistake.
3: Yes.
0: Is when you're in that kind of a tense situation with that kind of emotion on the line. And so you have to be super disciplined then. And, you know, I'm sorry, LSU's head coach is not super disciplined. I've never heard anybody say that was the strong point.
3: No, that's not one of the words you hear to describe Lane, that's for sure.
0: Right.
4: Okay, one last thing, guys, because I know you got several callers, and to my Alabama friends, mainly Dylan and everything, I don't think I'd be too happy about the what y'all did play well on offense, but I don't think be too happy about your defense letting Florida State score 36 points. I think I'd be a little disappointed in that.
3: Yeah,
0: it's a tale of two halves. If you only watched the first half, you would not be happy as an Alabama fan.
4: No, well, I guarantee you, my boys Dylan and Legend are not happy and everything. And by the way, Kip, thank you and Legend for coming and hanging out with me. I had a great time with you yesterday, buddy.
3: Yeah, that was fun. I don't get out much on Saturday, but that was and it turned out because the Alabama game was end up being delayed. It hadn't even started by the time I got home, so that was crazy.
4: Oh, I know that was. And you're right. That was a long day, buddy. I was going crazy all day like you were, and everything. And when it got to be 14-3, Florida, I just said I'm going home to watch the rest of it, and everything. But we didn't give up.
0: But the team came back. Yeah,
4: I'm encouraged. We got Vanderbilt next week.
3: I mean,
0: this is not a Hugh Freeze situation. I feel like Alex Golish showed with what the team believed in him to come back within five And Florida was expected to win the game. They won the game. I would still feel great about my head coach. Obviously, nobody feels great after a loss. But I still think Alabama is on the upswing. I mean, Alabama. I still feel like Auburn is moving in the right direction, moving upward. Definitely.
2: Yeah, you need to wax the Commodores this week and start feeling good about yourself. Yeah.
0: Thank you, Don Don.
4: Thank you, guys. Yep.
0: Thanks. Love having him there. Kip, we got to give, before we talk about great things about Alabama, we got to give the other side of the coin a chance here. Got Bama hanging with us this morning.
2: It's our main man, JK. What's up, man?
6: Hey, good morning. Y'all doing all right?
2: Hey, great. What a day of football.
6: Man, I thought I was going to be able to come into work this morning and sing the Florida State fight song, but
2: you're going to be tomahawk chopping. Yep.
6: Hey, man, I got a message from my co-host legend. You know I'm going to get on him today, Kip, on the podcast.
2: Yep, Fanatical Podcast, live at 5 o'clock.
6: Hey, Kip, ain't it amazing what a stage lightning delay would do for a football team?
2: Yeah, well, I mean, the whole lightning delay thing is, it just throws everything upside down. And, boy, that was the case yesterday all over the country.
6: Man, and they pulled it out at the right time, huh? Right when Alabama was down 21-6, here comes, you send both teams into the locker room, but you leave 100,000 out to get struck by lightning. That's amazing to me.
0: Sense. I do not understand it. And I'm coming from a state where, unfortunately, in my town there in Boulder, we could have at least one person die every season in the summer from a lightning death. And I did not understand. Do they think lightning only strikes on the football field? It's just bizarre. That's just weird.
2: It makes no sense.
6: And a lot of the fans sitting on metal bleachers. Now, make sense to me.
2: Yeah.
0: Yes.
2: Hey, we got to get the players off the field. We've detected some lightning in Oklahoma. So everybody, run for the dressing room. Fans, stay right where you are.
0: Hey, exactly. Don't move.
6: Let me address Jeff right quick, and I'm gonna get right back on the Alabama game. Don't drink this early in the morning talking about your team got the best offense in the country. I think it's a little further south in Florida with the team that's got the best offense, and you know that's a Miami Hurricane. But let me get back to this Alabama game. Kip, I've said it over and over and over again. Why do teams go away from what's working when they're ahead and then you lose the game? Florida State was blitzing and putting pressure on Keelan Russell, and it was working. And you went away from it. You stopped giving the ball to the best running back, and what happened? You lose the game. It should have been worse than that. But we keep talking about the SEC and how big and bad they are. But the SEC is not playing defense these days. If you check all of the scores, 30s and 40s and 50s.
2: Yeah, it's like the old Pac-12. But you know, to your point, Bama Hater, I know it had to drive you crazy because it did all last year. I mean, they should have beat Wake Forest Friday night 60-7.
6: Yeah.
2: Cristobal has a tendency to take his foot off the gas and just start playing conservatively. Wake Forest was throwing the ball down around the goal line late in the game, down 33-20. That could have been a one-score game. That's how he screwed around and lost to Louisville last year. They've got to keep. I mean, they're a prime example of what you just said. He's got a team that should never get in that position.
6: Kip, it drives me crazy. And I got reminded of it last night in the Florida State-Alabama game about running the ball up the middle. Here it is. You're trying to get back in the game at this point. You are second and goal at the one-yard line. And what is your prize call? You're going to throw a fade route to the corner and get absolutely nothing. The next play, you run up the middle and get stopped. Where are these offensive coordinators at those specific times in the game? They just have brain farts. It's crazy to me. And this Alabama defense that I saw, I mean, they got absolutely carved up in that secondary. And I'm talking about a below-average quarterback. That guy can't throw, Kip. He can't throw. Every pass he threw like it was going straight up to the moon and just falling back down. Nothing on a line drive whatsoever.
2: Yeah.
0: Well, we'll get to hear in the next hour from your nemesis and your podcast buddy legend. We'll see how he feels about those critiques,
6: hey,
0: Bama hater.
6: That's the same legend that was probably up under the mattress when it was 21-6. So I want to hear him come over here next time.
0: He was out in the car. I know where he was. He was out in the car listening to it on the radio.
2: Because he watched the first half with me, and he got to go out. And he stayed out in the driveway because that Alabama turned the game around in my driveway. He stayed out there the entire time. Never came back until the game was over.
6: Hey, Kip, you know I'm going to get on him today on the podcast. But everybody, y'all go check out the Fanatical Podcast, man. Like, share, subscribe. We're going to try to go live today at 5 o'clock.
2: That's on YouTube.
6: Fanatical Podcast on YouTube. Hey, man, y'all.
0: Thank you, Bama Hater.
2: Yeah, it's going
0: to
2: be great.
0: Thank you. Good to have you. Okay, we got to give Mike and Forrestale a chance to chime in.
2: Yeah, we missed Mike yesterday. Hey, Mike.
0: Hey, Mike.
7: Hey, good morning to two of my favorite people in the world.
2: Hey, we're right back at
0: you, buddy.
2: Thank
0: you. We love hearing from you.
7: Absolutely, man. I live and die for y'all's show on Saturday morning. I didn't get in yesterday. Mm-hmm. And then on Sunday morning, the morning after, man, I love you guys. Love your dialogue. Y'all be spot on. It just gets my week started, man. Listen to you all.
0: Thank you, Mike.
2: You've been a longtime listener of ours on Morning Afters, all the way back to when we started this thing. So we value
0: we love Mike, my friend.
2: Yep.
0: Absolutely.
7: But that Bama Hater, you know, I love his podcast. Him and Legend, them two are my favorite people. Me and Bama Hater, we're good friends. But I don't know what he's been drinking this morning, because the game I watched Friday night with Wake Forest and Miami, he couldn't have been happy with what he saw. And to talk about a national championship, that ain't going to happen. He's still dreaming. As a matter of fact, I'm going to go out on record right now and say they won't even win the conference. They're going to find a way to lose a game in the conference and won't even win their conference again. And they have never won the conference since they've been the conference.
2: So I'm just waiting for them to play a game on a Saturday, Mike. They've played a Thursday and two Friday nights. They're like a high school team.
7: Yeah, absolutely. That's because they're not respected like that. You know, they got the old you that he keeps talking about with the big gold chain and all that stuff on. That's why they keep playing on Thursday and Friday nights, going up against high school teams. But that's what they deserve. That's what they think about.
0: Mike, you said something really important that most people don't know. I know they played in the national championship game. I got that. They didn't win it. They played in it. But in the 21 years that they have been in the ACC, they have played in the championship game one time.
7: One time.
0: So you
2: never,
0: are absolutely
2: and
0: right
2: never
0: there,
2: have
0: Mike.
2: Won the ACC.
0: Never won it.
2: In their entire history in the league, and they got in 2003.
7: And they got in last year. The playoffs are technicality because of Virginia take care of business.
2: Yeah.
7: They don't even get in.
2: They didn't go to the championship game. Duke was the champion of the ACC last year, which is unbelievable.
7: And he wants to talk about the SEC, man. The SEC, let me tell y'all what's been happening, Kip and Terry. We've been to beat each other. We've been to beat each other with this 9-game schedule.
0: Yeah,
2: I know.
7: You look around our league, and like you said, now who would have thought Kentucky would have won the Texas A&M and won yesterday? If you put some money on that game, you had to know something. You just taking a chance. Because there ain't nowhere in the world that Kentucky, somebody would have said, hey, we're going in there and beat Texas A&M. And somebody maybe thought that was the players. Their parents didn't even think that. I'm going to be honest with you, man, the way Kentucky looked in the second half against Alabama. So we definitely going to beat each other up. And we are playing defense. I'm going to tell you what's happening, Skip and Jerry. Y'all watch football. These offenses are spraying you out. They got top-notch quarterbacks that can run and throw a lot of them, dynamic guys. And they're going to get yards. It's hard to stop them and hold them down. And a lot of it, when the game is decided, are pretty much two or three scores ahead. The defensive coordinators, they're going to go to bend but don't break tight defenses. They're not going to keep all the heat on the team when they have two or three touchdowns and it's in the fourth quarter with 8 minutes to go. It don't make sense to be blitzing and all that stuff. So they're going to bag off a lot of time, and that's how they're getting back in the ball game. And teams all around the country doing that. That's just standard, what they do. So, yeah, I hate this 9-game schedule. I really do. I didn't see Mississippi State being a problem, but they're going to be a problem and an issue for a lot of people in the league this year. And I'm scared about that game with Bama going to Mississippi State after playing South Carolina in T-Town this upcoming week. I think we'll handle them, expected to handle them, but it's not going to be a blowout. It's going to go to the Y. That's just where we're playing this year. But I love what we're doing offensively, because one thing for sure, and this is a fact, we can definitely score. We can.
2: Yes. We saw that.
0: Absolutely.
7: Yeah.
0: Well, you had seven different players scoring yesterday for Alabama.
2: Amazing.
0: I mean, that's amazing. Amazing.
7: Absolutely. And the other thing about Keylon Russell, he's getting better every week. He had no easy
2: every step. Yeah.
7: Yeah. No turnovers. So I like what I'm seeing from. We ran for 249 yards. So we got the running game going with our guys on the offensive line are moving people. So I like that about Alabama. The defense yesterday, they kind of was, I gave them a C on yesterday because it gave them too many big plays. You know, because I didn't think that Florida State could come in and throw the ball over the top of us as many times as they did. You know, but we had three takeaways, so that's positive, and we had multiple sacks on yesterday. So we're still a work in progress, but I'm happy. You know, I heard somebody say, and I'm going to get off, but I heard somebody say that, I think I heard Dundas say that Alabama fans can't be happy with their win. I'm an avid Alabama fan. I am happy with that win because you know what I do know, Skip and Terry, it's tough to win games in college football, especially in a league that's as competitive as the SEC. It's tough. So
0: absolutely.
7: Yes. Al Davis once said, just win, baby. And he was absolutely right. Just win. It's tough to win games in this league. It's tough.
0: Yes.
7: People got good players like you got, and they're coming to win the games like you are. So we'll take the win in the way we can get it. I'd rather be 3-0 this morning than 2-1. And I want to say thank you all for taking my call. I love you so, and I'm going to keep listening.
2: You're the man,
0: thank
2: Mike.
0: Thank you. Thank you, Mike. Love hearing from Mike. Yeah, this is the thing. I still am irritated that we fell for the deal from the Big Ten and went to nine games. Our nine games are not the same as their nine games. Okay, Kip, we got another big Alabama fan who I know from looking at his X account is happy with what happened last night. Good morning, Cornbread. Good to have you with us this morning.
8: How you doing, Miss Terry?
2: Hey, Cornbread. Great. I know you've been watching Alabama football a long time. This is a unique team so far. We don't know what – it's like Forrest Gump. We don't know what we're going to get.
8: Well, Kip, let me tell you, and y'all hit on it, the most impressive thing in that game yesterday was Alabama had seven different players to score.
2: Yep.
8: That's very impressive. You know, we don't need Williams to catch 250 yards and three touchdowns to win a game. We don't need Hill to run 150 yards and three touchdowns to win a game. You know, if I'm the South Carolina defense coordinator and I'm watching this film, it's going to be tough when you got seven guys that can score on you. You know, we're in a great position. When your coach can look at your bench and you need a player to go in and make a play, and you got seven of them to choose from, and these are young fellas. I mean, it's very impressive. But look, you know, the most important thing for this team right now is to get in the mid-season form. And I know you hear coaches say that and blah, blah, blah, but it's the truth. You don't want your team peaking right now with 2 months left in the season.
2: No.
8: We need
2: a lot of tough over games. The. Yeah. Mm-hmm.
8: Exactly. This team is young, it's learning. We have the players. We need to get them in mid-season form. Now, what's that? Well, that's when they stop making these stupid mistakes, mm-hmm. these stupid penalties, these wasteful timeouts, these not picking up the defensive end. When he's coming around, it's having your DBs turn and spot the football. You know, these are little things. If they can do that, you know, that's what the midseason's for. It's not for the playoffs right now. You better be working on your team and working on your players right now, the middle of the season. And the other stuff's going to come later this season. Mm-hmm. But, I was impressed with it. And I know you got callers and I'll get off here, but let me say, the quarterback for Ole Miss last night. And look, I'm not a saint. Don't get me wrong. When I'm around my buddies, we drop F-bombs, but guys, don't do it in front of women. Don't do it in front of your little fans watching on TV. Y'all don't do that. It's better than that. You know what I'm
0: saying?
8: Yeah,
0: but I got to give Trinidad credit, though, because that was a heat of the moment. If you watched Cornbread, I agree with you, but if you watched his post-game interview, I think Trinidad Chambliss is one of the more strong, openly Christian players that we have in the NCAA. And every question he was asked, he brought it back to God's plan and what he was doing. And how was he able, in fact, he was actually asked the question, how were you able to play this well in the game? And he responded and said, oh, it's just God working through me. This is not me. And so he did that over and over. So I'm not wanting to throw Trinidad under the bus for one slip of the tongue.
8: No, I'm not trying to do that at all, you know. But I know he's a God-fearing man. And I'm proud of what he's done and where he's came from. But, guys, let's keep him, you know, I understand. Trust me, I'm no angel. But let's watch ourselves when we're around others, you know.
2: Yep.
8: But that's it. Look, I enjoy your show. I love it. Y'all have a great Sunday.
2: Cornbread, thank you.
0: Thank you, Cornbread. Glad to hear
2: always
0: from you.
2: Honors with your calls.
0: Yes, absolutely. We got another one of our big Alabama fans. I want to be sure we
2: get just
0: in
2: a minute
0: this
2: to
0: hour.
2: Go.
0: We got Robert in Greenville. Robert, good morning.
9: Yes, a huge Alabama fan. Win, I mean, you know, down 21-6. This team did not panic at all yesterday. Nope. I was really proud of how composed they were. And I and Keon Russell played a mistake-free game. I think this offensive line's getting a lot better. I was very impressed to hear seven different players scored. And I know the defense is getting criticized for giving up 36 points, but look, that is a difficult offense to stop when you got a wide receiver 6'6" like Deuce Robinson. Not only that, but Alabama was trying to play man coverage, which I know they're trying to do a lot more exotic stuff with this veteran secondary, which was a mistake. I thought they should have been more zone, but they did force three turnovers and get some timely sacks yesterday. And I thought the touchdown before, it was 21-13 when we had the lightning delay. It was not the second one. It was Alabama just scored a touchdown, and it seemed like that they got some momentum. And then the interception, the three and out, the two touchdowns, the screen pass for Ryan Williams for the touchdown, I thought was a huge. And then give Florida State credit for, coming back, to take the lead. But I'm telling you, that was a hard-fought win, a very long day of football for Alabama. Now I got South Carolina to look forward to Saturday, and they're coming off a tough loss to Mississippi State, but make no mistake about it, that game has been a nail biter the last couple of years for Alabama.

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13: Warning. 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Misguided fans of other leagues and teams may find some of the information in this broadcast to be disillusioning, deflating, or even offensive.
12: This weekend's games have been played, and now it's time to hear from you. This is The Morning After with Kip and Terry.
13: Welcome back, everybody. It's the 10 o'clock hour, second hour of The Morning After, and it's been very busy. We are live at the Birmingham Racecourse Casino. Settling in beside me is the man, the myth, the legend, and we're going to get his thoughts on the Alabama game. But Terry, I know we've got some of our regulars that have been holding, so let's get them up on the air, and then we'll get the legend involved. So don't go anywhere, everybody. We got a great action-packed hour coming up. Where are we going next?
14: That's right. We got lots happening for y'all. We got Ronnie and Helena. Hey, Ronnie, good morning.
15: Hey, good morning, y'all. Congratulations to the Gators. I know the two fellas riding in the car the other day. I might have upset them when they stopped at Circle K and made their predictions on the game. But the SEC is tough, man. I'm watching this, listening to this coach, and he's talking about time of possession and how it doesn't matter. It matters because it beats the defense up. And late in the game, you need the other defense to be tired. But
14: That's a great point.
15: We got to teach these cornerbacks to turn around. Look for the ball. We get them in a third and 20, third and 16, and the cornerback, the free safety, should be the deepest man on the field. I'm not certain what they're teaching these guys, but it's going to be pass interference every time if you don't turn around and look for the ball.
13: Yeah, and I don't understand that. It's a transition, and Legend played football as well, so he can chime in on this, but this just running with receivers and not being aware where the football is, that's not how I was taught to play defensive back.
15: Absolutely, man. And then you in the end zone, and what's crazy is you only have 10 yards. The ball's got to come down. Turn around. It's crazy. In the NFL, they do the same thing, but it's going to be tough, though, in the SEC. And Vanderbilt's coming in, and it's going to be tough, man. Everybody that's celebrating now, just strap up and get ready to play, because it's going to be a long ride, man.
13: Yep. Well, I know Auburn fans are discouraged because they want to see a turnaround, but I like the fight in this team. I like Golish's attitude. I really like the fact that that Auburn is a competitive team again, from the standpoint of you don't have the hang-dong expression of Hugh Freeze blaming everybody but himself. I think Golish takes responsibility. I think he's going to get it done.
15: Somebody needs to be spitting in somebody's face, though, because the fourth and one, you know the running back's getting the ball.
13: Oh,
15: you know,
13: yeah.
15: You know, this guy runs 70 yards, 60 yards up the middle without getting touched. I wanted to tackle him myself. I was looking for him to run down the street. But, yeah, man, I love y'all. Show Legend. I hadn't talked to you in a while. Y'all take care. Love y'all, and have a good week.
14: Thank you, Ronnie. Love hearing from Ronnie. Got Stan the Godfather joining us here. Good morning, Stan.
16: Good morning. How are y'all doing this morning?
13: Godfather, how are you?
16: I'm fine. Nice hanging out with you and Legend yesterday.
13: Yeah, that was good. I stopped to kiss the ring, so it was a good day.
16: Yeah, I finally got that big chicken sandwich down.
13: Good grief.
16: I think they put the whole chicken in there.
13: They did. I mean, it feathers and all. It was crazy.
16: Yeah, yeah. Well, let me talk about my Auburn Tigers. Congratulations to Florida, PG, if you're listening, congratulations. But we didn't quit, I mean, in the game, and that shows character right there.
13: Yeah, that's what I think you got to take from that game. Florida played great. Florida has a really, really good team and a new coach. No more Sunbelt Billy, Terry. It's Sunbelt Billy has left the building.
16: Yeah. And there was three plays that were key in the game, I thought. In the first half, Florida had a third and 18, and we got called for a face mask. That was the key in the game. Then in the second half, they took the second half kickoff. They scored in 75 yards in three plays. I thought that was the key. Then when that running back, which I'm going to vote him up for the Heisman. I can't remember his name.
13: Jaden Ball. He's really good.
16: Yeah, I'm going to put him up for the Heisman. He took that ball. He ran. It was fourth and one, straight up the middle.
13: Yep.
16: Not even touched for a touchdown. I thought that was the key of the game right there.
13: Yeah, he's the real deal.
16: Yeah, now we got the undefeated Commodores coming into town, and we owe them big. And if to put pressure on us, that's our homecoming game.
13: Oh, wow. Well, oh, wow. I like your chances. Let me just put it that way. I don't think Clark Lee has much in the – yesterday was just an absolute miracle, and their first two games were absolute joke opponents. So I like Auburn big. That's my first key release of the week. Go with the Tigers next week. Although John already told us they're a 9.5-point favorite. That's pretty expensive.
16: Yeah, it is. It is. They just got to go back to the drawing board and – you know, DJ Durkin's defense, I was surprised that, you know, giving up 44 points.
13: Yep. A lot of season left.
16: Oh, yeah. Oh, yeah. Don't worry, all my Auburn fans. Don't worry. A lot of season left. We'll get it turned around.
13: Well, we appreciate you, Godfather. We'll see you soon.
14: Thank you, Godfather. And we got the other side of the coin here. We got Lee from Cincinnati. Hey, Lee. Good morning.
17: Hey, good morning. Thanks for taking my call. And I just wanted to say, first of all, I mean, it was a great game. Anybody could have won. But the thing is that bottom line, if Gators don't do some better defense, they're not going to be beating anybody. Both teams scored a heck of a lot of points. Did everything they seems like they wanted to on offense. I'm talking about Auburn, too. And I do want to say, Auburn fans, I got to admit, y'all are gracious people. Everybody's called in. It's been very gracious in the loss and has congratulated the Gators. And I just got to say, thank you. That shows how just how great SEC fans are. But I just want to let Ronnie know also, when me and Jeff were drinking in that car, okay, I'm still hungover from, so I have no idea what the heck it was. So, but, you know, but no, it was a great game. And, I mean, Jaden Ball, I think, is the one who made the difference. Philo had a great game. Byron Brown had a great game. Both quarterbacks, you got to cancel them out. Jaden Ball was a difference maker. And I think, like I said, and I said this last weekend, the week before, you can look for him to be in New York for the Heisman Trophy ceremony, because I think if he doesn't win, he's definitely going to be there. And he proved it again yesterday against a better defense. Now, though, Florida has got an incredible stretch right now. They've got Ole Miss and they got, I think, Georgia and Texas in the next three games, if I'm not mistaken.
13: Yeah, it's going to be tough. I mean, every week you've got Trinidad Shambliss coming in, so it doesn't get any easier.
17: No, it does not. And so Gator's got the work cut out for him, like I said. But it was a good game. But one thing I also liked, it showed how Auburn has come back. Also, like you were saying, they're not just competitive. They're a darn good team. They're a heck of a lot better.
14: Lee, you want to hear something surprising? Right now, and I know these things change. Maybe Kip can explain this. But right now, Florida is a 1.5-point favorite over Ole Miss.
13: Playing in the swamp. That's the difference.
18: Oh, wow. It's actually gone up. It's 2.5.
13: Oh, it's 2.5.
14: Oh my gosh, wow. John! Wow.
13: I mean, that's this league. I don't care. You know, Bama Hader can run the league down all he wants. This league is top to bottom just hellacious.
17: Oh, the Big Ten can't even begin to hold the SEC's jockstrap top to bottom. I don't care what anybody says. We know that SEC stands for Superior Elite Conference for a reason, because top to bottom, they are the strongest. Might have good teams at the top, and the Big Ten got nobody from middle to bottom. SEC, everybody's good all the way through. On any given Saturday, anybody can win. We prove that every year. And that's why with the Big Ten, don't care that they've won the national championship, they don't get beat up on week after week after week like every SEC team does.
13: Yep.
14: So, no, they definitely don't. Their game slate yesterday was pitiful. Absolutely pitiful.
13: Just embarrassingly bad. Lee, we appreciate it. Congratulations to the Gators. That's a big win. That was a pivotal game, I thought, for both teams. And I thought both teams acquitted themselves well. But Florida's now in position to have a special season.
17: Yeah, well, bottom line is somebody had to win, and I'm glad it was a Gators, but I will say, Auburn, they showed you. Auburn's back. I'm sorry, they just were on the wrong side of the scoreboard, but they showed they've got a heck of a team. They keep going this way. They might make it to the playoffs. Yeah, this might be their only loss the way they're playing.
13: Yep. Well, buckle up, everybody. It's just beginning. Thanks, Lee. We appreciate it. 205-834-9450. The cave is open. The door is cracked. Here he is, ladies and gentlemen. The legend reacting to Alabama yesterday. Ledge, it was a tough day in terms of your nervous system, but your team really kind of surprised. We've been talking in the first hour. I know you've been monitoring the broadcast, but we thought we had an elite defense building in Tuscaloosa. They didn't look very elite yesterday, but the offense completely transitioned. So what are your thoughts for Alabama Nation?
19: Yeah, I was really disappointed in the defense yesterday, but the offense looked really good, Kip. They looked really good.
13: Yeah, it was an up and down game, and I know it doesn't get any easier. Alabama's got another big challenge coming up, and every week in the SEC is a challenge now. As we look forward to the next layer of games. But I thought Keelon Russell grew up right before our eyes yesterday. Maybe it was a good thing the defense got off to a bad start, because it really made Keelon Russell step up and show us what he could do.
19: Yeah, 23 for 30 for 3 touchdowns, 320 yards.
13: Okay.
19: I don't know. Am I being able to be heard? Can you hear me, Dave?
14: Yeah.
19: David Sears, am I sounding?
14: No, it's not David. It's John.
19: It's John. It's John. Okay, John.
18: Wow, you're down in the first half, and you get all discombobulated.
13: Yeah, you're fine.
19: Yeah, I don't know. I can't. We changed headphones. I don't know if I'm being heard or not.
13: You're on.
19: Okay. Yeah, Keelon Russell, 23 for 30 for 3 touchdowns, 320 yards. I seen an interview with him this morning. He was talking about the game is really starting to slow down for him, and you can see him just progressing as a quarterback, and it's really exciting as an Alabama fan. We said going into the season, if Keelan Russell was given the job, that we felt that that was the move to make and that we would suffer a little growing pains, and we've seen him grow up a little bit yesterday. Just a great day. The defense was embarrassing, but the offense came alive yesterday, and you just hope this team at some point can put a complete effort together.
13: What do you think, Alabama fans? We've heard from quite a few. 205-834-9450. Bama is in a good spot now. And, you know, next week South Carolina comes in. They are coming off a disappointing loss yesterday at home as resurgent Mississippi State. Let's talk about Jeff Lebby. He's got it going on with Kamario Taylor. But then the very next week, you're in Starkville, legend. That looked like an automatic W. It doesn't look like one anymore.
19: Well, I hate to pat myself on the back, but I did call that upset.
13: You did, and I was wrong. I was wrong, folks. I said South Carolina would win that game.
19: Yeah, Mississippi State beat South Carolina. That was my upset special yesterday. I felt Carolina would be looking ahead to Alabama. Alabama needs to take South Carolina seriously, though. This is going to be a team coming off a loss. That is not where you want to find them. In Mississippi State, we've been saying all along that Jeff Lebby has brought in a new attitude, a new disposition down there. This is a different-looking Mississippi State team and another team that Alabama absolutely has to take serious in 2 weeks, Kip.
13: And, Terry, Jeff Lebby doing this with no cash.
14: Yes, that's an amazing thing. Yeah, money is obviously not everything.
13: Yeah, I think everybody's got to take a minute to step back. This would be the equivalent right now if Purdue was surging in the Big Ten, and that's not happening.
19: That's pretty bad comparing Mississippi State to Purdue. I don't know.
13: It might be a low blow.
19: Yeah, that's a low blow. That ain't good. But seriously. We've got to keep our eye on the ball. Oklahoma, you know, South Carolina is next, and that's a game we got to keep an eye on. Yesterday, I was very happy, you know, with the second half performance. Again, it goes back to what I said. Who is giving the pregame speeches to Alabama? They come out like they're asleep the first quarter, and, you know, they don't wake up to the second quarter. Somebody needs to get in that locker room and set a fire under these guys. It was clear that Florida State was more ready to play than Alabama yesterday. Like, we sleepwalked through the first quarter. Let Legend get down there and give some motivational speeches to these folks. I don't know what the hell's going on when we're coming out of the locker room with absolutely no fire. That's going to cost us at some point this season if we don't get it straight. We need to come out ready to play. It seems like it takes us a quarter to get wound up and ready to go.
14: I think that's a reflection of the style of your head coach.
19: I think you're right, First Lady. You nailed it. And I've been saying that, man. You talked about this. Does he have the fire to motivate? And when they come out of the tunnel, it's like, oh, we're going to work, 9 to 5. You know, got our lunch bucket. You know, we're going to work. You know, South Florida State comes out of the tunnel. Let's go. Let's go.
13: Do they have a time clock that punches their card when they come out?
19: Yeah, absolutely. I don't know what the hell is going on. It's like we got no emotion. I mean, come on. Let's get ready to play, Alabama.
13: But you have to
14: you got to compare this to what happens every game. They just noticed it on national TV this week. Fourth quarter, Georgia coach Trey Scott has got the defensive linemen doing drills on the field between timeouts because he felt like they weren't working hard enough, and he told them they had to earn their NIL dollars, so get out there and do a drill during the timeout. That's the opposite side of that coin.
19: That's hilarious.
13: And it's funny, though, because you know, these guys are now paid employees. Well, they're not officially employees, but they're definitely being highly compensated.
14: That's why Trey told them to get out there and work harder.
13: Just think that's hilarious. Doing drills but during the timeouts.
14: In his press conference, Kirby said, hey, our guys have to earn their NIL. Yeah.
13: Wow.
14: He's like, yeah, we do that every game.
13: That's hilarious.
19: Give Kirby credit. I absolutely love that. And Coach DeBoer, I mean, I love the fact we won. A win's a win. I don't care if we win 88-87.
13: Especially right now. A win right now in the SEC is huge. Yeah, every win.
19: A win's a win. But at the end of the day, I mean, what are we doing coming out of the tunnel? We so flat the first quarter. That's going to cost us at some point. We have to get ready to play. Coach DeBoer said himself in the press conference after the game, we absolutely had to play better in the first quarter. I just don't know what's being said to these guys. They literally come down like they're going to grandma's dinner or something, you know, walking down, you know, all nonchalant. Come on, man. Come out of that tunnel ready to play. This is going to cost us against a LSU or a Georgia. We can't mm-hmm. take a quarter off against Georgia and expect to have the same results that we had yesterday. Just can't do it.
14: Yeah, you got lucky that it's Florida State. You're able to come back and overcome it. Hopefully, this will help the team know what they have to do differently. Hey, guys, we got Larry on the road who's been hanging on, and I want to hear from Larry. Good morning, Larry.
20: Hey, guys, love the show. I just want to make a couple of comments and then get your feedback. But first and foremost, guys, I want to say something, and I think y'all will agree with this, but it was said to all of the offseason. We lost most of our team last year. We have one returning offensive lineman. We lost several linemen to Ohio State. Mm-hmm. And we got an extremely young team, extremely young. And I agree with you. I really do believe, I don't know if it's psychology or what, guys, but I'm blessed with $4, and two of my daughters are in their 40s. And they say, Dad, what is going on? I said, girls, listen to me. I don't care if it's Bryant Denny or if it's in Lexington. When you're playing Alabama, they come to play us because we got – what right. The prestige and the tradition, but they can
21: absolutely.
20: I mean, there's something to that. I mean, Florida State, when we walked into their field last year, they hammered us. We didn't even show up, and we deserved to get beat. But I wanted to make a comment in reference to what Bama Hader said. Y'all hammered Stanford by what? I mean, play somebody, play somebody, mind. Come on,
21: yeah. Stanford, Florida A&M, and Wake Forest on Thursday and two Fridays.
20: And when y'all play a real defense, you know, that Mensa kid, he looks scary at Miami quarterback. There ain't no doubt about it. But to look at Russell in his third start, I mean, I don't know, guys. I'm a realist. I know that we've got an extremely young football team, and what we're seeing so far in the third game, I mean, this Russell kid, some of the throws he made yesterday was unbelievable. Oh, I mean, call it what it is. Call it. I mean, I'm just saying. I'm a realist, and I know we got a young football team. But when you've got down the road, just in the next six games, you got South Carolina. I mean, come on, at Starkville. Then Georgia comes to town, and then we play A&M. Oh yeah, everybody forgot about A&M. They got hammered by Kentucky yesterday in the Heisman Field.
21: Yes, hello? They did. And you saw what Kentucky's team posted. Kentucky's team posted, Larry. They posted a picture of whatever the dog's name. It's the A&M guy, and they said we gigged them. So yeah, they're rubbing it in pretty good in Kentucky.
20: I watched a little bit of the game, and to literally see Kentucky just physically man up and beat A&M on their home field. I mean, it wasn't pretty, but it still was a victory. But I'm a big Bama fan, but I got to give credit where it's due. The way Auburn played Florida, they've got nothing to worry about. They manned up and they played a physical Gator football team, and they gave it all they got. But, you know, there's no doubt down the road Auburn's going to be a scary football team. And I just wanted to throw that out there, guys. Enjoy the show while I'm on the road, guys. Take care now.
21: Appreciate you, Larry.
14: Thank you so much, Larry. So, Kip, one of the things that I just don't understand is this premature extension of contracts. So we've got Mike Elko, who just got a six-year contract extension through 2031.
21: That makes no sense. We need to get Agent Confidential on Saturday to explain to us what are these. Is it the fear of instability in your program is so acute that you're I just don't understand this doubling down when the job is, I mean, if somebody's just doing a phenomenal job, it's different. But Elko's had two straight years where they have really withered at the end of the season after good regular season. Now they withered in the third game, and he's getting extensions.
14: Yeah, I think that's just, you know, it seems to be the thing we're doing now is we're so terrified we're going to lose our coach, we extend them. And then you have Kentucky come to town and beat you. It's just got to be disappointing. Kip, we got the dirtiest player in the game who wants to weigh in this morning. Good morning, Dylan.
0: What's going on, Kip, Terry, my black cat brother, Legend? How y'all doing this morning?
21: Hey,
1: good morning.
21: We're just trying to adjust to the new normal of the SEC. I think I've got Arkansas and Vanderbilt right now as the bottom feeders, but they'll both probably rise up and win by 28 points next week the way things are going.
0: Well, the way I see it, Vandy's back. That was a fluke. They're back. but, yeah, you know, I flipped through my TV yesterday. The way the weather delays happen and everything, I about wore out my daggum remote yesterday. I mean, well, I was Auburn, Florida, Bama, Florida State, the National Guard Bowl. dude, I'm telling you, that was, I mean, I my daggum thumbs about wore out today. But, that was a good day of football right there. But the thing is with Alabama, if we do play a complete game, I'm talking 60 minutes, we're a scary football team. But there was a lot of plays yesterday where you would think that, okay, just knock that ball down. He won't catch it. They're trying to go up to get a daggum pick, and it's going right through their hands. And Florida State was, catching everything that's thrown at them. You know, I don't see nowadays defensive backs trying to swat the ball down. They're trying to get that big play. It's a big play if they swat it down, and that's a lot that hurt us yesterday, way I saw it. But anyway, I hit my daggum parlay. I'm happy.
14: <That's good. laughs>
0: I'm alive. Oh, man. Auburn helped me out. But, yeah, but anyway, I'm

0: En garde!
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2: Some stats. We scored more points than most everybody. We've given up fewer points than most everybody. And it's just no respect at all. Just no respect. We don't have anybody in the top 10 in stats for receiving yards or passing yards or rushing yards or anything at all like that, because as a team, I haven't had time to add it all up, but as a team, we could be number one in every category.
3: Yeah, I mean, I didn't even think. I thought the game plan was really vanilla yesterday. We're not going to beat ourselves. We're just going to run the ball down their throat, and they pile up 45 points without even trying to. They only threw the ball deep one time, and it was a 67-yard touchdown pass.
2: Well, you know, I thought we were going to have a shot when we play a Southeastern Conference team to put a little pressure on us, but that didn't happen. And now we got Oklahoma coming up next, and the consensus of the betting lines, I think, is 14 points is the consensus.
3: Yeah, Oklahoma only won, in case you missed it, last night, late. The Oklahoma final score, 14, New Mexico 6. Oklahoma's offense is a mess, but that makes me concerned if you're looking at Georgia, because is all of a sudden Mateer going to come back to life? I mean, that's the weird pattern in this league right now.
4: No, let me tell you why Mateer is not coming back to life.
3: Okay, good.
4: He had a quote, and you know, I love John Mateer. I really do. But he had a quote in the post-game interview where he talked about, the reason he knew to throw that ball was because he heard noise from the crowd. Okay, I hate to say it. If noise from the if Oklahoma's current offensive strategy is the fans let Mateer know when someone's open, he says that's how we knew Cetania was open. Okay, that is terrifying. So John Mateer, I hate to tell you, the fans ain't going to be helping you at Dooley Field next week, Jim. Do you think? No.
2: I don't think he's going to help them at all. But there were some great games this weekend. You're talking about that finish with the interception, ball bouncing off a player's helmet. I was watching that closely, and the player's helmet that the ball hit was wearing one of those extra concussion-proof, breakaway things on the top of it, where it might not have even hit the helmet.
4: Yeah.
3: Wow.
4: Wow.
2: That was something else. And the Vanderbilt finish, how stupid can you be as a player? How stupid
3: The guy was actually trying to run out the entire clock. That was the problem. And that's just the idiocy, because Clark Lee even instructed his players, he's going to try to run out of the back of the end zone, just try to surround him, almost play defense like basketball. He just got in this shell. All he had to do was fall on the ground to continue to try to run around. He's trying to kill the whole clock off. That's just I cannot believe how poorly coached in fundamentals some teams are and some coaching staffs are, because you've got to tell a guy, somebody said a minute ago, it's the little things, and that is, all these teams have exceptional rosters and tremendous athletes now. It is the little things, the coaching jobs that these guys do are going to be the key to these teams winning or losing games. That's where they're being won and lost every week.
4: Absolutely. Jim, thank you so much for calling us this morning. We sure appreciate it. Kip, I agree with you. Kip got one of our favorite callers who I know Sunday mornings are tight for him, so I want to make sure we get to DJ K-Dub joining us this morning.
3: Oh, look who's on, legend.
5: My friend. What's up, K-Dub?
6: What's up, baby? How you doing? You doing all right these days?
5: Yeah, how about you, my brother?
6: Man, I can't complain too tough, man. Kip, First Lady, thank you for having me again, the one and only legend. I ain't kissing the ring. I got a ring of my own.
5: I wouldn't expect you to kiss the ring.
3: No, not at all.
6: That's my.
5: You got to get on the TV with me. Come get on the TV with me.
3: I told him the last time he called, I said, you can show up any Thursday and be on it. You can stroll and star in the show.
6: Why y'all trying to bring me out of retirement? I'm retired. I'm out.
3: You can't retire. You're still in your prime.
5: Really? You like Nick Saban. Every time I see you, I'm trying to talk you out of retirement.
3: Shoot, next thing you know, we're going to see you on game day. You're going to sniff us.
6: Oh, man. Let me give a quick sermon. Just in case, I just want to make sure everybody on the same page.

0: Yeah. Quick summary of today's segments here on the morning after. So Auburn's back, right? Correct?
1: I think they've got the right guy to lead them back.
2: Auburn's better. We're going to say Auburn's better would be the thing.
1: Okay. And they can't get much worse because Golish wants to do a whole lot more than just go to a bowl game.
0: Hey, that ain't the perception I'm getting today. That ain't the perception I'm getting. Auburn's back. Alabama got too much to worry about. Florida's about to win the national championship. it's just been 12 hours ago or so when I was watching these games. I ain't getting none of those perceptions.
1: Will
0: Alabama lose a game? Probably. Will Alabama lose two games? Maybe. Maybe so. Will Alabama lose three games? I highly doubt that. Look, Alabama had a lot of good things going for them yesterday. And I don't want to just pinpoint one or two people, but if you look at it, you know, that secondary, we thought that was real strong in those corners, you know, they got exposed a little bit by Robinson. Hey, man, he was a matchup problem, and we thought we had a good matchup with him when he's a 6'6 guy, 6'5, something like that. And we had a cornerback, you know, about that size too, but he didn't do too good. And that's just the bottom line.
1: You're trying to play man against a superstar receiver like that. That's asking a lot of your corners. That's putting them on an island.
3: It seemed like Kane Womack has a problem identifying who the best player on the opposing team is. Last week it was Rodriguez, the tight end, and he went uncovered multiple times. And yesterday, going into that game, it was clearly Deuce Robinson was the best player on offense for Florida State. And why they didn't put a safety over the top of him was just an oversight on the defensive game plan, in my opinion.
0: Yeah, I think we lost the cat and mouse game in the beginning. We were blitzing, and they torching us up with some quick things. And then when we weren't coming, then they'll go deep on us, hit us with a long post or down the sideline for a nice fade. So we lost the cat and mouse game in the beginning of the game. Let's just be honest with you. But as the game went on, you know, things start working in our favor. And I can tell you the most promising thing, I don't care what nobody say, the most promising thing yesterday was when we got the ball back again, when after they scored and cut it within seven in that fourth quarter, we took the ball and we ran the ball down their throats to score again to put the game out of reach. We ran the ball. We busting out 15, 12 yard runs, 8 yard runs at a time. So that was very encouraging for people to say Alabama can't run the ball anymore. Well, you know, we could say against the competition, but when the game mattered and we needed to run the ball and run some clock off the clock, they was able to do it impressively. What do you think about that?
3: Yeah, I agree with it. And Kip Kiefer yesterday said the Pac-12 champion Alabama with that 50-36 win. I want to know from K-Doug, this is my dude right here. Kip Kiefer claims we a Pac-12 team. Yeah. We a finesse team on offense. Do you agree with that, brother? We a Pac-12 team now on offense.
0: It's getting Pac-12-ish. I ain't going to say it's Pac-12 all the way. It's giving the ish.
1: Yeah.
0: But before this game, we weren't really saying that because the defense was doing what they're supposed to do. I don't know. We're just going to pray and hope this was an outlier. I don't know. But
3: we gonna pray on this one.
0: I ain't built for this. I ain't built for going down.
1: It's bizarro land. K-Dub, if you had under 85 yesterday in the Alabama game, you lost.
0: Man. And another thing, you know, I try not to mess with those guys on the other side of the state, but. We heard you doing the war chant in Auburn Stadium when it was 21-6. We heard you, and it ain't been right since then. Since that war chant in Auburn Stadium when Florida State went up, it ain't been right since. So just worry about what y'all doing over there, and we gonna worry about what we doing. So Hey, I just wanted to let them guys know that just keep on worried about Alabama. And we, hey, I got to come up with, we already said we're going to do Georgia. I might come up. I've been thinking about it. I've been praying on. I don't know if I want to come back. I ain't trying to get back into this life. I've been away enjoying myself. I've been on vacation. I was thinking about going in the transfer portal once or twice, but I said, no, I can't do it. I can't get in the portal. So they was offering me a lot over there, but I turned it down. But it was nice tossing you guys and let's set that up. I come and do another one. We can do it again.
1: Let's do it.
0: First Lady, you said you're coming down, Georgia. We got to hook up. Definitely got to hook up. But are you coming, Kip?
1: Our plans are still being developed. We're day to day, but we're working on it. If you're putting on the show, we'll be there.
0: All right. And one last thing, I have to say this, and I must say this because I wouldn't be a real friend if I didn't say it. So proud of my homeboy legend still keeping it going. I already know the vision you had. We had plenty of private conversations on whether you wanted to turn yourself into and the brand that you wanted to be. And you living the life, brother. Keep going, man. And I love you, bro.
3: Love you, brother. You know, without you, none of this is possible. So,
1: and you know how Terry and I feel about you. You're the guy who launched our show. And here we are, K-Dub, 10 years later.
2: Yep.
1: And this is something you helped us build.
2: Yep, I love K-Dub, I tell you.
0: I just appreciate being a part of the show and just do my little small part in my little small corner of the show. So thank you guys for having me again, and God bless all of you.
1: Right back
2: thank
1: at you,
2: K-Dub.
1: You're the man. Love you,
2: I get bro. So excited when I see that K-Dub is calling. It makes me nostalgic and happy to hear from that man. Well, folks, we got a happy little leprechaun among us. He's about the only one I
1: John
2: know with
1: up.
2: A southern accent. Yeah, John Saber, emphasis on little. John, who do we have from the leprechaun scene here today?
4: That would be the one and only Golden Dumber. I mean, Domer.
2: Good morning,
1: as we
2: Golden
1: found
2: Domer.
1: Out yesterday, he was the Dixie Domer at one time.
2: That's right.
5: Hey, you know, I've got many faces and many fames, and I just got to pick it and run with what is present at the time. But, you know, like I said, I've been the most hated man in Birmingham for many years, and you know, some people can't hold that weight on their shoulders, but I just roll with it, man. So it's all fun and games. Look, man, you got Legend, you got K-Dub, and you got Golden Dome. Look, y'all doing something right. I'm just going to be honest
1: with you. Hey, I'm telling you. Terry and I are magic. We're like Trinidad Shambles. We can make a play anytime.
5: Look, if you build it, they will come. If you build it, they will come. And I'm going to be honest with you. You know, I give the SEC a hard time. And to be honest with y'all on here doing y'all's Southeastern Colt chant this morning, I'm going to let it slide. But there ain't no doubt about it. Look, we can debate the teams, guys. We can debate the teams, how good they are. But there is nowhere else in the country that's got fans like what we have right here in Birmingham, Alabama, or in the South. The Georgia fans, the Alabama fans, the legends of the world. There ain't no legend in South Bend, Indiana. I can promise you that. And there ain't many Golden Domer Alabama fans calling into the radio station in Michigan either. So y'all, there's something special about the people in the South. And y'all do a great job of highlighting that. So that's the biggest thing I'd like to say is we get the opportunity to do this. We get to watch football and then we're a community. You know, I may be the black sheep of the family and the uncle that you don't really want to show up and just keeps on showing up. But hey, I'm here and I brought some drinks, so let's have a good time.
1: Hey, we love it. We love when you show up.
5: But I will say this,
2: absolutely.
5: Guys. I'm not completely satisfied with Notre Dame. I will say this. I criticized Notre Dame and said that they needed some playmakers. We had the most receiving yards by a receiver last year since about Claypool. I think it's been 8 years ago, 170 yards receiving. The kid looked really explosive. Outside receivers got great size, great athleticism, found the ball really well. CJ did good. The defense was impeccable. I mean, guys, our defense is something else to be messed with. But I will say this. I have major concerns about Notre Dame as a national championship contender, and the reason is still – The you know, legend, I know that this has been a long time since y'all were this way, but believe it or not, Notre Dame is built around the running game. I know y'all can't even imagine what that's like in Alabama world. We're a blue-collar team. You know, we ain't got that Pac-12
3: blue-collar
5: in us.
3: Team.
5: But, Yeah, we're blue collar. We put the blue in blue collar at Notre Dame. But I will say this, you know, we just, our offensive line is just not playing great. They're not really opening up great holes. And then still, I will say this. I don't know if y'all probably didn't get a chance to watch it, but they replaced that running back that I was telling you about, Williams. They went with a different direction. Like,
1: oh,
5: I was,
1: yeah, you had called for that, yeah.
5: Yeah, he just was he's a third down back. I mean, he's a great catcher, but he doesn't have great hips, he doesn't have great feet, and his vision's average. But he's a good kid. But they went with Nolan James. They had like 120 yards rushing. But anyway, Notre Dame's, you know, they're all right. But right now, I would not rank Notre Dame in the top five. They just haven't shown me that their defense is maybe the best in the country, but I'm still not a believer in their offense. If they got in a shootout with Ole Miss, that'd be tough. I mean, our defense will hold them down a little bit, but that would be tough. But one thing I'll say about Alabama, and Legend, this is something I think you need to, you know, we're all talking about the running game, but we went into the season just assuming that Alabama had an elite defense. And everything else we've said has been predicated on the fact that Alabama had an elite defense. We could overlook the running games okay. We could overlook the fact you got a young quarterback because you got this elite defense. And I'm just going to be straight up with you, man. I don't think you have an elite defense after what I saw. I just don't. The corners looked average. I mean, those receivers were getting separation every single time. Defensive line was just, I mean, you know, Florida State's just a okay team, guys. And I would be a little bit worried about Alabama's defense. Y'all's running game's actually looking a lot better, and I really like Russell. But if y'all don't have an elite defense, this is not a playoff team. What do you think about that, my friend?
3: I think we have an elite defense. I think yesterday might have just been an anomaly. I think when you look at this team on paper, it's an elite defense, but that don't mean you always play elite. I think we got out-coached yesterday. I'm screaming at the TV, and Kip can testify to this. They're going to play action you and go deep again. They're going to play action you and go deep again. And they did it three times, and they're like, Womack don't see what I see. I guess I need to get Womack's money, and he needs to be watching at Kip's house on the big screen, because I can see they just setting you up to go over the top. And three times, Alabama had nobody but one man on Deuce Robinson, who was dominating that game from a wide receiver standpoint. So I put this on that. It wasn't a great performance. It was embarrassing, but still on paper, I still believe in this defense. I think yesterday was just an anomaly with the lightning strikes, the delays and everything. I think it was just something that we won't see again.
5: Hey, I'm going to go and tell you right now, God was on y'all side, because that totally changed the momentum of the game. That whole delay.
3: God is always on Alabama's side.
2: Hey, you know,
5: hey, do you know a famous saying for Bear Bryant? Well, you know, Notre Dame used to own Bear Bryant. I'm sure y'all remember that.
3: Oh, here we go, this crap.
5: And Bear Bryant, no, seriously, Bear Bryant is quoted. It's in the Bear Bryant Museum. You know that to this day, Alabama has a Catholic priest on their staff. And the reason is, he said, I can't beat Notre Dame because God's on their side. And that's a quoted from Bear Bryant himself, because he felt like that we always got the lucky draws and always find a way to beat them. And so, you know, there's a lot that goes back between Bear Bryant.
4: So does that make the College Football Playoff Committee the devil?
5: There's something I got to admit. Hey, they were the devil to me that night. When I seen that Miami time play.
3: Todd got him, man.
5: Oh yeah, he's jumping off the ropes. You know, he's trying. He hangs back, and little tag team partner tries to come in.
3: Throw that salt on him now. Throw that salt in his eyes. I'll take the board to him and beat him.
4: Oh no, hold on. I got stuff for you, Mr. P. Golden, to the rescue. There's no way he can win this game.
3: Yeah. Oh, here we go. You want to go? You want to get in the ring with me now? Here you go, throwing the punch at me from the back.
5: And we all just agree on something. Let me tell you what I had to do yesterday, because Notre Dame and Ole Miss and LSU came on the exact same time. I had to record. This takes talent now. I had to watch Notre Dame live and record Ole Miss and LSU and not know how that game was going. I didn't get done watching that game until about 1 o'clock last night, because after Notre Dame, I went back and watched the whole.
1: That was good strategy. I wish I'd have thought of that.
5: Every time they did a highlight, I had to literally turn the TV off. And my family said, Dad, why did you turn the game off? I said, because I can't know what's about to happen. I can't know. You know, so I told my family, think I'm borderline crazy, which probably I am. But look, I'll say this. I want to say something to you, Mr. Terry. I got to call you out on something. We've been talking about schedules now. And we've been talking about schedules. We call Notre Dame out. And when there's reasons, too. But are we just ignoring who Georgia's playing? I mean, I know y'all talking about how great y'all look.
2: Excuse
5: and amazing
2: me.
5: You're doing,
2: excuse
5: you're doing
2: me. We're going to be playing Ole Miss. We're going to play Alabama. Mm-hmm. I'm sorry. I'm looking for teams of that caliber on Notre Dame's schedule. And I'm Florida. I'm not seeing them. I'll take Georgia's schedule over Notre Dame's this year in terms of hardness easily.
5: Over
2: Georgia's
5: schedule
2: is much harder than Notre Dame's schedule.
5: I would say overall, you're probably right. But what I'm saying, so far, Notre Dame's probably played two games tougher than what Georgia played.
2: You're just going so real. Far. Let's just look at the whole schedule, because what matters is where you are on the whole schedule.
5: Yeah, if y'all get in the conference championship. But I will say this. I think Georgia kind of gets a pass sometimes with their schedule, because we just say they play in the SEC. And we don't even really dig in and actually look at who they're playing.
2: Well, if you dug in and look in the last couple of years, we've had one of the hardest schedules in the country. That's ridiculous.
5: No, I agree with that for sure. But I will say this year, not to mention y'all get the pass.
6: Yeah, go ahead.
5: Go ahead.
6: Oh, I was just going to say, this is the weakest Georgia schedule in the last 5 years. They've played every major
2: team. But it's the first time in the last five, and the weakest schedule has us playing teams that are harder than most Big Ten teams.
6: Yeah, because, I mean, I hope you don't consider Michigan State a major opponent. They're a joke.
2: Yeah.
5: They're an average team. They're going to be a six-win team. I'd say they're about like Auburn.
6: They'd be a three-win team in the SEC.
5: I believe Michigan State and Auburn will be a close game. I'm just being completely honest with you. And I don't even think Michigan State's that good.
6: I don't agree with that, but that's all right.
5: That's okay. Hey, but I'll say this. I think George also gets a little pass, and I'll take a little shot at John. Their rival is the Yellow Jackets. So, you know, they might want to step up on that rivalry. They've kind of gotten a little
2: Auburn. We've got so many rivals. I've lost track. It's like Alabama. Everybody wants to beat us now. So, yes, Georgia Tech is a historical rival. But Golden Domer, if you looked at the more recent rivalries, I think you would see easily that Alabama is a hotter rivalry for Georgia than Georgia Tech is. Tennessee, who it's sad that we don't play this year. Florida, big deal rivalry.
6: Definitely.
2: All you got to do is look at the price of tickets at the Florida game versus the Georgia Tech game, and you'll see where the biggest Georgia rivalries are.
5: Yeah, now you make a lot of good points. I think overall Georgia's schedule is going to be okay, but I'm just going to say for about the first five games, I mean, Sooners losing didn't really help you. It's been down, but I mean, Georgia's legit. I just, you know, we sometimes focus so much on other people's schedule, sometimes we don't look at what we're actually doing. But I mean, there's no doubt Georgia's a great team. They definitely found the hole in the schedule this year. But anyway, guys, it was. Can we all just agree on something? There's one thing we can't agree on. We ain't going to agree on much, right? But can we just agree if we woke up feeling a little bit better watching that sad Lane Kiffin walk off the field? Can we all just agree?
6: Man.
5: For one day, we can say hottie toddy and Ole Miss, and I was just so happy. I can't stand it.
4: Wait a minute. Weren't you the same one that was out here not too long ago saying the SEC isn't right because you're all out here cheering for other teams, and now you're out here doing it?
5: Hottie toddy, baby, whatever you want
4: okay,
5: to say.
4: Okay, go figure.
5: Hottie toddy, I don't give a damn. I'm saying hottie toddy for one. Anybody that plays LSU. I'm going to be honest with you. The way it is right now, I'm cheering for three teams a week. I'm cheering for Notre Dame. I'm cheering for anybody playing Alabama. And I'm cheering for anybody playing LSU. And I'm going to bed sleeping good.
4: Typical Domer can't decide which side he wants to be on.
3: Well, he's a mixed up child. What can you say?
2: We love having
6: he's a Notre Dame now, fan from Alabama. That says it all.
2: There is a point here that I do think is kind of important. Inside the SEC, you have some choices on your out-of-conference schedule. But for the nine SEC games, unlike Notre Dame, Alabama and Georgia don't get to pick and choose who we play. The SEC sets the schedule, not our individual schools. So we don't get that. But Notre Dame, not belonging to a conference, they get to choose their schedule. So we don't own it at Alabama or Georgia, whether we have hard or easy SEC teams on our schedule. They're who the SEC gives us, right? But life is different when you are at Notre Dame. Folks, we got Danny in Trustville who wants to talk about that Alabama game, and we are glad to have him with us. Hey, Danny.
7: Hey, how are y'all doing today?
6: Good.
2: Good. Glad to hear from you.
7: Hey, good to hear from y'all. Hey, I hear some people going after Womack, but after Alabama's performance yesterday. Mm-hmm. But I thought Norvell, he put together a pretty good game plan. I mean, the whole idea is to get a hat on a hat and get a mismatch somewhere, right? And that's what he was doing with Deuce Robinson. Mm-hmm. Deuce Robinson is 6'6". And that little bitty cornerback back there, they were throwing up water balloons. And that Deuce Robinson, all he had to do is stand there and take the ball. He's 6'6". I mean, physics is physics, you know?
2: Right.
7: You can't beat it. So I don't think it's all on Womack. I think what happened is we got more aggressive on offense, which put us in a better position on the field. We were making mistakes early, which we tend to do in the first quarter. But then, you know, thank God for the weather delay. I agree with Golden Domer. Thank God for the weather delay.
8: it got him time to look at it. But at the same time, don't you know, let just talk about play action. Dude, his hat on a hat. What are you supposed to do? Give up the running back? The double cover Deuce Robinson?
3: No, I'm just saying they should have put a safety over him on first down. It was plain to me on four different occasions they play action and went over the top on Alabama on first down. And you can ask Kip Kiever three times. I'm screaming.
6: Yep, he was.
3: They about to play action you and go long again. I mean, if you know what somebody's going to do, I mean, you have to game plan for it. Certain players, yeah, you have to put a safety over them. Deuce Robinson is a high NFL draft pick, 6'6", 215. You should have put a safety over the top of him. There wasn't that many more threats in the passing game other than Dansby on the field.
8: Yeah, but you got to keep in mind, too, if, you know, you give up that man, if you give the man give up play action, well, all he's going to do is hand it off, and he's ripping off 20. So we had a hat on a hat. I mean, I get what you're saying about trying to get a safety over the top of him, but you give up him one extra man on the field. So, you know, think about it that way. And I like Womack. I get it. I mean, I like Womack, but I mean, but at the same time, I get what you're saying. But think about it from a different perspective. He's just trying to get a hat on a hat, and we had a bad mismatch with Deuce Robinson. That dude will be tough for anybody to cover. Now, Norvell ain't capitalizing on that, who knows? But he called us that first. Go look at the first touchdown. The first touchdown, they ran two guys on cross slants, and you have one running a shallow slant, well, shallow cross, and you have one about 3 yards deeper than that running a cross, which brought – we have one safety blitz, and he called a safety blitz trying to get to the quarterback to hurry him up, which leaves you one safety in the back. That safety had to come out to get one of the slants, which gives isolation on that corner. That corner goes out, and he's got the guy covered, but he runs that little slant and go. He goes. And the quarterback literally just took a water balloon, and you got 6'6" on what, 5'10"?
1: Yep,
8: that's
1: not
8: a touchdown
1: a good
8: all
1: match.
8: Day long. And it's just Norvell had some of the Norvell. I mean, say what you want to about him.
1: Yep.
8: You know, all the talking heads talk about we try to create parity. Well, guess what? We did. And so you know, you're going to have these higher level teams struggling at times because there is parity. Somebody just hits a lick.
1: You make a great point, Danny. You make a great point on one thing. We tend as fans to kind of point fingers at our own coaching staffs and question things. But once in a while, you got to tip your hat to the other guy because
3: no doubt.
1: Florida State came out and punched Alabama in the mouth yesterday, and maybe we didn't see it coming. But it's not all Alabama's failure. It's also a successful game plan by their coaching staff. You make an important point that I think a lot of us forget sometimes.
8: Well, I'll tell you this: how voodoo magic I am. Last night, I'm watching the first quarter into the second quarter. My wife's next door in the bedroom watching the same game I'm watching in the den. And I tell her, I said, baby, get ready. She said, what is it? I said, we got to change venues. I said, go take a shower.
1: Yes.
8: I change my clothes. We go to Mizzou down Highway 11. We get some sushi. We eat good. We come out of the rain delay, so maybe it was me. I don't know.
6: Well, legend went outside, wouldn't come back in because when Alabama was down 21-6 or whatever, legend went outside for the rest of the game and listened on his car radio.
3: Yeah, I heard on the radio Alabama started winning. We got the lead. I came back in. I said, I'll come back in and watch it with Kip.
6: Oh, they had that big play.
3: Yeah, Florida State scores. I said, I'm going back to the car.
6: Yep. Didn't see him the rest of the day.
8: Hey, legend, let me ask you this, though. As bad as that first half went, the three quarters of the first half, we come out of that lot into the lane. Was that not the most beautiful 2 minutes of football you ever saw?
3: Yeah, well, hey, Danny, we got to go. We got like 2 minutes left here. I'm sorry, brother. Great phone
6: call.
3: Great call.
2: Danny. Loved having you. We got Dave and Hoover. We want to hear from Dave this morning. Good morning, Dave. Nice to hear from you.
9: Well, exhausted. Gave my ticket to Alabama last night to my son and his girlfriend because he's moving. I'm in a moving truck headed to Fort Lauderdale. He took a job with CBS Sports as an associate producer. So
6: oh, that's congratulations right to him. That's great.
9: Heading to Fort Lauderdale. So, and
6: great,
9: that lightning delay
6: awesome.
9: And everything else is like, oh my gosh, you got to be kidding me. I got to get up in the morning and drive to Fort Lauderdale. So, but anyway, I love seeing Lane Kiffin eat a little crow last night. Just kind of, I know it was terrible for him. Yeah, I kind of feel bad in that regard. But, yeah, hey, the grass not always green on the outside, you know? In fact, I always learned that sometimes the grass on the other side is actually dead.
6: It's AstroTurf, hey. Yeah.
2: Mm-hmm.
9: Hey, but I've been listening to you in the old moving truck here. So, hey, enjoy your show, and I'll be back next weekend.
6: Dave, we can't
2: wait. Yay, Dave. We're going to hear from you then. It's so great to have him with us this morning. Well, man. You know what? Next week is going to be a lively week here in the SEC, guys. I mean, we are now into it. I'm so excited.
1: I mean, look at the schedule next week. Every week it's just better than the week before. Not only do you get Ole Miss going to Florida now in a big showdown game, but now the wounded animals, Texas A&M and LSU colliding in Baton Rouge. That's going to be fascinating.
3: The AP Top 10 projection.
6: Oh, here we go.
3: Texas 1, Georgia 2, Ohio State 3, Ole Miss 4, Miami 5, Notre Dame 6, Indiana 7, Alabama 8. That is the AP projection.
2: Why does Ohio State stay there when they got beaten? I mean, this is just, if you cannot tell me that is not the ultimate Big Ten bias. And the idea in their heads, because we had Ohio State at number one incorrectly at the beginning of the year, now we're going to keep them up there over Ole Miss, who won that game. That is just infuriating.
1: And
2: to
1: they
2: me.
1: Beat Kent State.
2: Absolutely infuriating.
1: Let me remind folks, Kent State played South Carolina the first game in Columbia. South Carolina beat them almost as bad as Ohio State did yesterday. That means nothing. They win 59-3. And the big headline, Jeremiah Smith sets the all-time Ohio State yardage record.
2: No kidding.
1: It's ridiculous. Anyway, guys, this has been great. What a fantastic weekend. What a fantastic couple of shows. Terry and Legend joining me today. John Saber doing his usual stellar work.
3: Great job.
6: Pounding on the Golden Domer.
3: He is a star.
6: He's always got to give him the right hook. We always enjoy that. It's going to be great. Another big week coming up, folks. Can't wait, Terry. It's going to be fantastic all season long. Buckle up. The SEC is underway.
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22: 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Improve. Finish. Year one of Robert Saleh's tenure begins. His Titans are ready to take the next step. And our team gets you set before kickoff. Titans Countdown starts now on Titans Radio. 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
27: The Tennessee Titans have a point to prove. Today, they're looking to prove themselves against one of the best teams in the NFL. The Philadelphia Eagles are in town, and the Titans want to prove they're better than the team that lost here last week. On a scorching hot Sunday afternoon from the Music City, welcome into the SeatGeek Broadcast Center inside Nissan Stadium. Titans Countdown gets you ready for the Tennessee Titans and Philadelphia Eagles. The 0-1 Titans are looking to show a better version of themselves today versus the 1-0 Eagles. On offense, that means a faster start. Today, they face a Philadelphia defense that's sixth best in the league in yards per play allowed since the start of last season. Quarterback Cam Ward is very confident in his ability and confident in his offense's ability to correct what didn't work last week.
28: I think, I'm a very good quarterback. I think I do a lot of things, different that a lot of quarterbacks can't do. And it's also stuff that, I have to get better at as some things that I lack. That's a process that you take on each and every day. I have great coaches around me to continue to push me to that level that I want to play at. And when the tide turns, I'm pretty sure, it's going to be a different story. You can correct a lot in 6 days, whether it's running football, whatever type of scheme we want to correct, whether it's with me throwing the football, it's correctables. And that's the bright side about it. It's all on film for us to see. And we just have to continue to, harp on it and then, go out there and do it in practice and make it show up in the game.
27: Ward ranks second in the league in touchdown to interception ratio since week 11 of last season. Only Aaron Rodgers is better. Today, he'll try to create more explosive plays downfield against a defense that generated an impressive 50% pressure rate in a win over the Washington Commanders last week. Finding receivers downfield means the big guys up front have to hold up better in pass protection against a nasty Eagles defense. That means center Austin Schlotman has a big job. He knows the downfield passing game starts at the line of scrimmage.
29: I think that starts up front with us.
0: being able to hold our blocks. We talk about the interior three setting the depth of the pocket, so not getting pushed back, letting the tackle set the width to give Cam some room to move around if he needs to. If somebody gets loose or somebody has a little bit of pressure to where he can step up, step to the side, I think that's huge in pushing the ball down the field. It's also kind of what the defense is giving you. So yeah, like I said, we're going to attack this week. We're gonna get better, and that's the whole goal.
27: Defensively, the Titans must stop the run better this week, and they've got their work cut out for them. Saquon Barkley leads the NFL with 93 rushing yards per game dating back to 2022. He ran for 82 yards last week. Quarterback Jalen Hurts threw for 3 touchdowns and scrambled for 48 yards on the ground himself. Safety Kevin Winston Jr. knows how dynamic the Eagles' offense is. So how realistic is it to quell the concerns of week one against such a good opponent?
1: I think it's very realistic. You know, just coming from what we've seen from ourselves in the offseason and how we've competed in all through camp and just seeing the team that we are, I think we didn't put the team that we are out there on Sunday, and we got to make sure that from now on we do from practice everything, how we lift, how we do, you know, how you do anything, how you do everything. So we got to make sure from this point on that we make sure to put out who we are and who our true identity is out on film. Just talking about Jalen Hurts, you know, great quarterback, obviously, you know, they won a Super Bowl, done it all the right way, and just his ability, you know, to throw the ball and be a threat running the ball as well, that presents a lot of struggle for a defense. And then you talk about Saquon Barkley in the run game, great running back. It all speaks for itself in his aspect of the game. And then they have guys on the outside that can make plays as well as the O-line. So we really have to make sure we're on our P's and Q's when it comes to going against them, and make sure we clean up all the things coming into this week. So because if we don't, you know, that stuff will show. So we got to make sure we get on that.
27: Robert Saleh said this week that rookie linebacker Anthony Hill Jr. will start again today at inside linebacker. Last week, Hill led the Titans with 16 tackles, becoming the first NFL rookie with 16 tackles and 2 passes defended in a game since at least 2000. On the injury front, Titans linebacker Cedric Gray cleared concussion protocol yesterday, so he is good to go for today's game. Cornerback Cordell Flott was questionable coming in with a quad injury, and he is inactive, so the Titans will be without a key starter in the secondary. Linebacker James Williams was limited in practice this week with an elbow injury. He is inactive as well today. Also inactive for the Titans, guard Antonio Mafi, tackle Brandon Crenshaw-Dixon, tight end Kylan Granson, and defensive tackle Jackie Marshall. For Philadelphia today, left guard Landon Dickerson is out with a bone bruise in his right knee, and the Eagles will reshuffle their offensive line to replace him. Starting center Cam Jurgens will make his first career start at left guard, and second-year man Drew Kendall will make his second career start in the NFL at center. He started last year's regular season finale for Philadelphia as well and plays in his 9th career NFL regular season game today. Edge rusher Jonathan Grenard is inactive today for Philadelphia as he recovers from a pectoral injury. Safety Andrew Makuba was questionable with a knee injury after missing practice on Friday, but he's good to go. Full inactives for Philadelphia include quarterbacks Tanner McKee and Cole Payton, wide receiver Elijah Moore, and guard Micah Morris. As teams take the field for warm-ups, we go downstairs where our voice, Taylor Zarzer, talks with Robert Saleh.
2: This afternoon, the Titans face the Philadelphia Eagles at Nissan Stadium, and we're joined now by head coach Robert Saleh on Titans Countdown. Coach, you are very quick to turn the page no matter what happens in the last game, and I'm sure that was the case this last week as you got ready for this game.
3: Yeah, you come in on Monday, you watch a tape, you talk about it with the players, you go over all the mistakes and all the good things too, and you put that game to bed and you transfer over to the next opponent pretty quick.
2: You take ownership, too, of what happened with your team, and you expect them to move on and prepare for the next game. So how was practice this week?
3: Yeah, practice was great. You know, no one in the building, everyone understands the big picture. You know, it's we've got a lot of football left to play. We do have a lot of room to improve. You know, Sunday obviously wasn't good enough in any phase of football, but we also have a lot of confidence in ourselves. And they attacked it. They had great energy on Wednesday and Thursday and Friday throughout the week. So it's we're excited to get back out there.
2: The word you kept using with us, Coach, in the last week is execution. What are some specific examples of that you want to see today in the game?
3: You know, in all three phases, if I'm starting with special teams, I want to see us win the field position battle. You know, we had 3 opportunities at the logo to pin them deep on punts. We didn't execute. you know, from a defensive standpoint, just executing our job and making sure that we're doing our best to keep explosives to a minimum, dominating the run game the way we know we can, and creating pressure on the quarterback. And then obviously on offense, it's just executing the easy things, you know, whether it's running the ball, executing screen plays, short, quick game, whatever it is. We've just all got to execute at a higher level from a player standpoint. And then as coaches, being able to put our players in the best position possible, whether through play call or recognizing things that are happening in game and making the adjustments that we need to make.
4: Coach, I'm sure in wind or rain or snow, you've made adjustments. What about in historic heat?
3: First off, I enjoy the heat. Much rather have it this way than any other way. But I'll be honest, you know, I think our guys are in great shape. You know, we've been dealing with this all summer. I felt like it was a really hot summer. We've been practicing at this time of day, all of camp and throughout last week and this week. It is hot, but I think we're prepared for it.
4: The Philadelphia Eagles have been a championship football team for a long time. Certainly all of the years Nick Sirianni has been there. Their record on the road is exactly the same as it is at home. 30-13 at home, 30-13 on the road. What makes this football team so sound?
3: You know, there's certain things that, you know, in coaching we say that there's three things that travel, whether you're home, away, rain, snow, sun, or heat. It's your defense, your run game, and your special teams. And Philadelphia, under Sirianni, has always had great defense. They're very, very sound and strong in special teams, and they run the heck out of the football. So when you can ace those three formula, those three aspects of football, and you're consistently good in all three of those parts of the game, you have a chance to win anywhere you go.
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27: 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And Ramon Foster gives us his player to watch. All gearing up for Titans and Eagles. 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
27: From the SeatGeek Broadcast Center inside Nissan Stadium, welcome back to Titans Countdown. Alongside Titans Radio's executive producer, Rhett Bryan, I'm Will Bowling. Rhett Bryan, as the Titans and Eagles do battle today here on this scorching hot Sunday afternoon, what do you want to see from this Titans offensive line with a big challenge versus a very good Eagles defensive front?
15: Well, they got to get the run game going, Will, to be able to help Cam Ward and the aerial weapons at his disposal. 20 pressures by them up front last Sunday against the Washington Commanders. Is that if they can get some kind of thing going where Cam works from gun, works from the shotgun, and get Tony Pollard and Tajay Spears, maybe even have a diamond formation where they're both out there, just to get something going in this thing, it will help them so much. Because, by the way, the Eagles defense allowed 132 yards per game so far. That's what they allowed to the Commanders last week. So it's not like they're this stout defense. It's where they get after the pass rusher of the opposing quarterback is where it gets a little dicey. So get the run game going, and you'll help everybody out.
27: Offensive coordinator Brian Daboll talked about that this week, Rhett, the commitment to the run game. Maybe some new wrinkles in that regard as well. That's an important piece of this thing, Rhett. Helping out Cam Ward by committing to the run game, even if on one or two plays it doesn't work early.
15: Well, and they say it all the time. It's not just player speak and coach speak. It takes all 11. And so if all 11 are pulling in the same row of this, and let's be honest, too, with Fernando Carmona Jr., the rookie right guard from Arkansas, his run block game is good. Like, he needs work on the pass pro stuff, as any rookie coming in would. But so lean into that and maybe run it to the right, because that right side's pretty nasty in this.
27: At any level of football, Rhett, we talk so much about how teams maybe improve the most in the entire season from week one to week two. Where can this team improve the most from last Sunday to this one?
15: I'm going to be a very broad general answer here, and what Robert Saleh, and you've heard general manager Mike Borgonzi and the coordinators have said this week, execution. Like, execution would have helped them so much right here a week ago. And that goes into all the things, or most of the things, that went wrong. Execution on the lines and not having pre-snap penalties. Execution in kick and punt on special teams, so that you're not starting way ahead as far as your opponents with a 40-yard, you know, trot out there. And, you know, making sure that you clean up some things, because there's a lot of fundamental stuff they worked on this week, and that's it. Execution is the biggest place that can help them.
27: Rhett, who needs to step up today on defense to slow down this Eagles run game and Saquon Barkley?
15: Cedric Gray. He's back off of the injury report, out of concussion protocol. Anthony Hill Jr. himself and Cody Barton are tasked with that. But Nazir Stackhouse, who they brought in just for this, number 93 up in the front, he's the one where it starts.
16: A full day across the NFL. We break down the matchups, the numbers, and the stories. It's NFL Matchup on Titans Countdown.
27: In week two of the NFL season, there are 13 other games happening today. The Carolina Panthers are in Atlanta to take on the Falcons. The Panthers fell to the Bears last week despite scoring 37 points, the fourth most points in the league in week one. Atlanta fell 20-13 to Pittsburgh last weekend with Cooper Rush at quarterback, who's expected to start again today. The New Orleans Saints travel to Baltimore to play the Ravens. Baltimore has started 2-0 three times in Lamar Jackson's career, and he won the NFL MVP in two of those seasons. In the NFC North, the Minnesota Vikings battled the Bears in Chicago. The Vikings and Bears scored a combined 98 points in week one, the most in NFL history by any two week two opponents. Cincinnati is in Houston to take on the Texans. The Bengals are looking to start 2-0 in back-to-back seasons for the first time under head coach Zach Taylor. The Texans allowed 36 points to Buffalo last weekend, the second most points given up by a D'Amico Ryan's Texans defense. The Pittsburgh Steelers traveled to New England to play the Patriots. The Pats are looking to avoid becoming the fifth Super Bowl participant to start the following season 0-2. Aaron Rodgers is one win shy of tying former Steeler Ben Roethlisberger for fifth most wins by a starting quarterback in NFL history. In New Jersey, the New York Jets host the Green Bay Packers. New York is looking to start 2-0 for the first time since the 2015 season. Only Cleveland has a longer active streak of seasons without starting 2-0. The Cleveland Browns are on the road to face the Tampa Bay Buccaneers. The Bucs are looking to avoid their first 0-2 start since 2014 as Baker Mayfield makes his second career start against his former team. The Jaguars are in Denver to battle the Broncos. Both teams are 14-4 since the start of last season, tied for the best record in the AFC. The Las Vegas Raiders are 1-0. They're in Los Angeles to take on the Chargers. Vegas hasn't started 2-0 since 2021. Justin Herbert has 22 passing touchdowns against the Raiders, the most he has versus any one opponent in his career. The Seattle Seahawks hit the road to take on the Cardinals. Drew Lock is set to make his first start since Week 18 of 2024 with the New York Giants. Mike LaFleur's Cardinals are looking to start 2-0 for back-to-back seasons. The Washington Commanders face the Dallas Cowboys in NFC East action. The Cowboys have never started 0-2 in divisional games in the Dak Prescott era, as they look to bounce back from a loss to the Giants on Monday. The Miami Dolphins are on the West Coast to face the 49ers. San Francisco has won four straight home openers since 2022, one of five teams in the NFL to do so. And on Sunday Night Football, the Indianapolis Colts take the NFL's longest losing streak to Kansas City to play the Chiefs. Indy has lost eight straight games since Week 12 of last year. The Chiefs ran for 220 in Week 1, their most since Week 6 of the 2020 season.
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0: 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Titans general manager Mike Borgonzi, right now on Titans Countdown.
27: Titans Countdown continues here down in the field. I'm Will Bowling, joined by general manager Mike Borgonzi. The age-old adage in football that teams improve the most from week one to week two. Where do you want to see your team improve the most here today?
21: You know, just execution, really. All three phases of the game, we're going to get better than we did last week. It's way too many mistakes. So we had a good week of practice, and we're just looking to execute better in all three phases. Really.
27: How do you get Cam Ward and this passing attack going against a really good Eagles defense?
21: It is a tough defense. The personnel is good, and Coach Fangio's been in the league a long time. He's got a tough defense, and they really want you to stay patient. So we have to take what the defense gives us. We're going to have to be able to run the football, too, and that's going to help Cam.
1: schematically, what does Vic Fangio do to make things so difficult in opposing offenses?
2: You know, they play a lot of too high disguise, and it's a lot of post-snap movement, so it's really tough to get a beat on what they're playing in coverage until post-snap. They do a really good job disguising with that, and like I said, they make you stay patient, and that's what we have to do.
1: Defensively, what's the key to slowing down Saquon Barkley?
2: You know, with a talented running back like that, it's always, you know, stopping his feet when he's a big, fast player. So the key is, you got to gang tackle him. You got to stop his feet, cut the engine.
1: How good is it to get Cedric Gray back? Where could he impact this defense the most?
2: Yeah, it's going to be really good to get Ced back. I mean, just his physicality at the point of attack, really. Just his ability to spill blocks in the run game. We're looking forward to seeing him out there today.
1: 16 tackles for Anthony Hill Jr. in his NFL debut last week. When you watch it back on film, what impressed you the most?
2: Just the way he flew around. I mean, it's his first NFL game and playing Mike linebacker and making the calls, too. So there's some things he has to clean up. It's exciting to see, he had that much production in his first game. And certainly there's things to clean up and it can get even better.
0: 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Titans Countdown rolls on in 2 minutes. 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
3: You would never say that a first down is the same as a touchdown. So why

0: En garde!
1: Fencing is taking the nation by storm. 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
4: Titans countdown continues as the Titans host the Philadelphia Eagles here in week two at Nissan Stadium, joined by wide receiver Elik Iyemanner. Elik, you have been on record of talking about changing your body language going into this season. What does that mean, and what does that look like?
5: It means a lot of things. The more I think about it, the more it translates to like a lot of avenues of just life in general. But on the field, it means, you know, having a very healthy forward lean, not having a lot of indicators during route running, staying forward, just things of that nature. But it also goes into how you carry yourself off the field and on the field. Like, how do you walk around? Like, who are you presenting yourself to be? Because a lot of that outward posture really becomes your internal environment. And so I think it matters on and off the field in terms of just the way you carry yourself and the way people perceive you, because you don't want the DB to perceive you in a certain way so you can break on your route, but also how you perceive your personality is important too.
4: I want to ask you about just the receiver room in general as they added Carnell Tate, as they brought in Wandell Robinson. And I felt like you and Chim and the other guys, Calvin, like, I'm still here, I'm still working. Mm-hmm. And you went to try to better yourself, period.
5: Yeah. The more good receivers you have on your team, the better the team should be. And so, like, to me, I think it's a great thing to bring in more receivers, because it forces us to get better, and it forces them to get better, too. And, like, competition within the room is super important, so that when we put the final product out on the field, you see great final product.
4: You went to, I believe, Atlanta to work with the receiving coach. What did that routine look like for you?
5: I mean, we ran a lot of routes, that's for sure. But I worked with Wandale as well, and a few of other guys in the NFL, and I think just the environment that is formed there really is curated and made to push everybody to push each other, much like how in a competitive receiver room you push each other. And so I think that was a huge factor in just making me better throughout the offseason.
4: You're getting accolades from your teammates. Head coach Robert Saleh on his show on Titans Radio on Monday night said, you have a chance to be a really damn good receiver in this league, and you're already moving that way and a chance to become a name that people know. Mm-hmm. When you hear that, does that validate some of the work you've been putting in?
5: To me, like, if I'm being completely frank, I don't really care what anybody else has to say. To me, it doesn't really matter. What validates the work you put in the offseason is what you see during training camp, right? That's what you play for. And what validates the work you put in training camp is what you see, the product, the final product on the field, you know, what the film looks like. Not necessarily what your stats look like, but when you cut the tape, did you do what you expected and did you do what you were trained to do? And to me, that's the end-all, be-all of it. Like, that's how I judge myself. It's great to hear what good things people have to say about you, but there's always going to be bad things, too. And so I try not to base anything off of how anybody else feels about me.
4: It's a work in progress. I get what you're saying. Sunday was not what any of you guys wanted. Mm-hmm. It's not what any of you guys had been working towards. You had three targets. You had one catch. You had an 11-yard touchdown. And that is exciting to see that, you know, that's a sign of things to come in this season, mm-hmm. though it wasn't enough. What's the fire like knowing that you have another opportunity today?
5: Yeah, I mean, you take it game by game, and I don't think the fire is any different than it was the first game. Obviously, we didn't do enough to win the game. That's the same type of fire I bring to practice every single day. In my opinion, you have to make it become who you are. Like, there's no opportunity that I'm going to get on the football field, whether it's practice or

0: game that I'm not coming out there with an intention to really attack the day with an aggressive mentality. And so I'm just going to try to keep it the exact same that I've always been. I think consistency is the name of the game here.
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4: From Booth 7 inside Nissan Stadium, the SeatGeek Broadcast Center, we get you ready for Titans and Eagles on Titans Countdown. Joined in the booth by play-by-play voice Taylor Zarzer, analyst Ramon Foster. Ramon, how do you get this offense going today against such a strong Eagles defense?
6: It's simple. Well, it's ground game. You got to get one first down, and after that, you open up the offense a little bit more and then stand on schedule. Those things are as basic as they come, and that has got to be the game plan for a day like this where you didn't have much good. Get back to punching people in the mouth and going from there.
4: Cam Ward talked about the confidence he has in himself this week, Taylor. What do you want to see from him today?
7: Well, I think Ramon nailed it getting the ground game going, but I'd love to get the ball out of his hands pretty quickly, Will. Get a little, you know, underneath throws to Wandell Robinson, dump offs to Tajay Spears, get the ball to Gunnar Helm. To me, if the Eagles all of a sudden have to respect things around the line of scrimmage, that'll open things up down the field for Carnell Tate, and maybe Calvin Ridley also will become involved too. But get the ball out of your hands quickly so Jalen Carter and the rest of those defensive linemen aren't in your kitchen.
4: Ramon, how can Brian Daboll make Cam Ward as comfortable as possible today?
6: It's simple. Less of him in a way, man, and allowing the guys around him to work. TZ just said it a second ago, man. Get the ball out of his hand. Don't put him in harm's way. And as much as you possibly can, stay on schedule. If it's a play that you feel like you're in a long down and distance, try the screen game. We saw plenty of that in training camp, man. Be really good in having a variation when you need it, but don't force him to make a play when there is no reason to, because there are two other faces of this team, defense and special teams, that can also help him be comfortable as well.
4: Taylor, what do you think this staff wants to see cleaned up on defense from last week?
7: I think that most important is that they need to get more pressure in the backfield. So, you know, I think that getting around interior offensive linemen, particularly one that's starting at center today that isn't the starting center for the Eagles because the starting center has moved over to guard, you got to take advantage of that lineup shift that the Eagles have in the middle of their offensive line. And not just Jeff Simmons, who did get some pressures last week. Where are the other guys? Jermaine Johnson, John Franklin Myers, Solomon Thomas, Jacob Martin, you name it. Jordan Elliott, all those guys today. They have to impact Jalen Hurts. To me, that's the biggest factor in the entire game. All the things we just said about the offense are important, yes. But the defensive line, the strength of the team, everyone would say that about the Titans. those guys have to impose their will on the Eagles' offensive front today.
8: Jeffrey Simmons leading the Titans with 6 pressures last week. You mentioned the injuries and the reshuffling. No Landon Dickerson at left guard today for the Eagles. That means starting center Cam Jurgens will move over a spot, and Drew Kendall will make his 2nd career NFL start, first time since week 18 of last season. Ramon Foster, knowing all of that, who is your Little Caesars player to watch for the Titans today?
6: It's the welcome back tour, man. Welcome back, Cedric Gray. It's got to be him. You're talking about Drew Kendall being at center and Cam Jurgens moving over. If you can, put him at the line of scrimmage. Make Drew Kendall make designated Mike spots and then play the seesaw back and forth with him as well. Make him be a pro today in a day that he hadn't really had that type of emphasis, because he's been sitting on the sideline watching those guys go to work. He's NFL royalty. His dad has played in the league, former first-round draft pick. None of that matters today. You are on the road and you belong to us. Let's Ed Gray walk in and around him, man, and make plays in the backfield, because again, Saquon Barkley, who we hadn't mentioned, is on that side of the ball, and you need a guy like Ed Gray bringing him to the ground ASAP yesterday.
8: And Cedric Gray joins a room that includes rookie Anthony Hill Jr., who led the team with 16 tackles last week in his first career NFL game. Ramon, how does Cedric Gray's skill set complement Anthony Hill Jr.'s skill set?
6: It's what I think one of the biggest detriments to what last week was. They missed tackles. They had guys around the runners, just couldn't get it down. And Cedric Gray has a high volume of tackles, paired it up with a young guy in Anthony Hill who's young, don't know any better just yet, and just sick. It's that. That's what Cedric Gray, I think, benefits this defense, where you don't have that run after. You need him on a day like today where they got a strong run game.
7: Both are ball hawks.
8: Yes.
7: No question.
8: Cedric Gray, today's Little Caesars player to watch. 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Gentlemen, thank you. Coming up, Titans coordinators preview today's game as Titans Countdown continues next.
1: 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Titans Countdown is on. This is...
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8: From the SeatGeek Broadcast Center, welcome back into Titans Countdown. Getting closer to kickoff between Titans and Eagles. The Titans are looking for more consistency on offense this week. Offensive coordinator Brian Daboll says it's not just quarterback, offensive line, receivers, or play calls alone. It's going to take everyone to perform better than they did in week one.
16: Relative to last game, certainly not what we wanted, not good enough. That starts with me. So what you do after any game is you go back and you make corrections first as a coaching staff, And then second, with the players, you meet on Monday, you go through the tape. Here's what I think I could do better. Here's what we need to do better. And then you watch it, you correct it, you make sure you're doing those things during the week, which we got a great opponent coming up. Coach Sirianni is an excellent head coach. 42-4 when he wins the turnover ratio, which is a pretty impressive stat. So that's going to be paramount. Coach Fangio's done this about 40 years in the NFL, plus whatever he did in college. Tremendous scheme, very sound. Does a great job of showing too high look and drop it down. So we have to be good on our post-snap reads. And then you add the players, a collection of players that Howie, you know, assembles each and every year. It's a tough challenge. So certainly got to be better, and I got a big day today.
8: Defensively, the Titans weren't able to sack Geno Smith last week. They're looking to put more pressure on Jalen Hurts today, who's playing without all-world guard Landon Dickerson. Defensive coordinator Gus Bradley wants to put Philly in more obvious passing situations, which will also help them defend the run.
17: Philly will drop back. They'll do RPOs. They do bootlegs, you know, so they got some movement passes. So really, just take a look at the style of passes. You know, what is their emphasis? What are they doing? Every team has the ability to take shots. Philly's no different. They'll take their shots. So when they do that, we got to make sure we get some sort of heat. And it's a little bit what happened last week, although we kind of came out in the second half there, and yeah, we got to get some negative yardage plays, you know, and tried to bring some pressure, you know, for that reason. And we got hit and gave up some explosive plays. So I think it's picking and choosing your times and trying to limit those explosive plays, but at the same time affect the quarterback. In the run game, some of those things were just fits. You could see guys strain. You saw guys. I think it's the ability to get off blocks and finish on the ball. You know, I think, you know, this week that's a big emphasis is, you know, we got to get, you know, population to the ball. And I didn't think at times there was enough population. We missed a tackle. There was guys there, but there was leaky yardage. It never broke out. I think there was a couple runs over 10 yards, you know, so that part was good. But it was just still, I think there's opportunities where we could have gotten the third and longer situation rather than third and medium on some of the drives.
8: Special teams coordinator Bones Fossil knows that he has one of this team's best weapons in his phase of the game. Chimray Dike didn't get many opportunities to impact the game last week, but he did fumble one kickoff return. Fossil has a ton of confidence in the second-year All-Pro as he looks to make his presence felt today.
18: I don't want to just say it's one game, but, I mean, you had two returns, one kickoff return in the game where he fumbled it, and he actually ran it. He ran it great. We had, you know, 10 blockers on 10 of their cover guys. And I would say we did a pretty good job on 9 of them. The one that we didn't is the one who spun Chim back towards the tackler. So Chim's got to hang on to the ball. The other one, he fielded it was a bad punt, and he fielded it off a high hop and just tried to protect more yardage that the ball might have rolled if he didn't catch it. So we're not stat chasers. I could have easily told Chim to back away from us so he doesn't get a one punt return for zero or minus yardage, but we don't want that ball to bounce and have them continue to gain yardage on a bouncing ball. So statistics are not something I've ever chased or that we chase. And so I think it was a minus 5 yard punt return, which, you know, we talked to Chim about maybe just catching it and just going down and eating it for no yardage, which saves, you know, 5-10 yards on a bounce. So, you know, to say Chim had a bad game, I think would be a little bit unfair. But some things we need to work on for sure. And, you know, I don't want to compare what Chim did last year to what happens in the first game because situations dictate success a little bit. And there wasn't a lot of opportunities for that in this game.
8: Coming up, we take a trip down memory lane and visit with TennesseeTitans.com senior writer Jim Wyatt. Titans and Eagles are on the way. Titans Countdown continues next.
1: 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Next.
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4: 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I'm Will Bolling, joined by TennesseeTitans.com senior writer and editor Jim Wyatt. Jim, where do you want to see this team grow the most from week one to week two?
5: I think everywhere, to be honest, Will. I mean, offensively, we saw what happened, just had trouble moving the ball throughout the day. Cam just didn't really look like he was very comfortable defensively, just didn't see a lot of pressure, didn't tackle very well. And then special teams just saw some uncharacteristic stuff, even out of Chim Dakay putting the ball on the ground. So, there's, you know, Robert Saleh said he felt like this team would get better as the season went on. They started at the bottom, I guess, is the way that week one game went, and there's nowhere to go but up.
6: Jim, this week, Jeffrey Simmons told us in the locker room, talked about keeping Jalen Hurts in the pocket and making him a quarterback. How motivated is that defensive front to perform better today?
5: I think a lot, and I think some of the Jeffrey Simmons stuff got blown up there. You know, they talked, you know, he said that he wanted to turn him into a quarterback, which is his way of saying, you know, keep him in the pocket and not let him escape pressure and turn into a runner on top of everything else. I think anything you say sometimes gets twisted up, so I think they're motivated there because they think he disrespects them. The reality is, the Titans, yeah, they need to get pressure. They need to, they're credited with 9 last week. Simmons had 6. People were coming at me when I put the stats out, and they're like, where did they come from? And I agree. You know, I didn't notice the Titans around Geno last week much. They got to do that today, but they also got to be disciplined because you get pressure on him and he steps up and runs, and you got to tackle better too.
6: Jim, to your point, I've already seen an Eagles fan with a poster board that says, make him a quarterback. Like, yeah, they're buying it. They took that bait. How much at the second level can Cedric Gray help in his return back into that rotation today?
5: Yeah, I think a lot. I mean, Anthony Hill's a player. We saw that. I mean, he's going to be on the field, and he's the starting mic. Cedric Gray gives you something different from a tackle standpoint, from a sideline to sideline guy. I think everybody. You know, Saquon last week was okay. I think he had 80-plus yards. I think 42 of those came on one run. They had
6: 15 for 83.
5: Yeah,
6: that's right.
5: I mean, they had 5 3 and outs. I mean, they weren't exactly world beaters last week. So the Titans got to tackle well. Too many missed tackles last week. Good news is Gray is back. The bad news is Cordell Flott's out. I mean, you get one guy back, you got one other guy out, you got to replace. So they've got to manage that well.
4: Jim, who needs to step up for the Titans on offense to score more points today?
5: Well, it starts with Cam. I mean, it always starts with Cam. He's got to be better. But I think they've got to be able to run the ball better. You know, last week they ran the ball 14 times. 4 of those were Cam runs. Tony Pollard has got to be a factor in this game. Tajay Spears has got to be a factor in this game. Nick Singleton is active. I mean, we'll see if he becomes a factor in this game as well. But I think you got to be able to run the football because that helps Cam. That helps the offensive line. That helps the defense because they're not on the field like they were last week in this heat. And maybe it gives you a chance.
4: That is Jim Wyatt of TennesseeTitans.com. Keys to the game and starting lineups are next.
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0: taken the field, and we are just about ready for kickoff in week two from Nissan Stadium between the Titans and the Philadelphia Eagles. 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
0: It is going to be a hot one today inside Nissan Stadium as the Tennessee Titans starters are introduced. Cedric Gray has just made his first entry onto the field turf at Nissan Stadium, and we're just about ready for Titans and Eagles here on Titans Radio. Just how hot is this one going to be? We turn now to our Titans Radio meteorologist, Davis Nolan.
2: After some passing morning showers that left lots of humidity in the air, we're likely looking at the hottest Titans game ever in Nissan Stadium, with temperatures starting off in the mid-90s at kickoff, topping out in the upper 90s during the fourth quarter. There is a slim chance of an additional shower or two, but those chances are few and far between. Winds will be out of the southwest at 5 miles per hour. For Titans Radio, I'm meteorologist Davis Nolan.
3: Just before kickoff of Titans and Eagles, head coach Robert Saleh gives us his keys to victory today against the Eagles.
4: You know, like I said earlier, you know, on special teams, we're looking to win the field position battle, whether it's getting great returns or some of the hidden yardage that shows up in the kicking game. And then on offense, being able to run the ball and create advantageous situations for us on third down, we've got to possess it. Didn't do a good enough job last week, and we're looking for better opportunities to possess the football. And then on defense, you know, a little more consistency with regards to our coverage units and eliminating explosive plays. But, you know, we've got to keep 26 to a minimum. And he's kind of the engine that makes this Philadelphia Eagles offense tick. And as a team, just continue to play to the standard that we expect.
3: I know you expect improvement every single day from this team, and that includes this one. Coach, go get it.
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6: 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We're going to have some swag. The one thing that you'll notice is the speed at which we play and the violence at which we do it.
5: New chapters begin.
7: Cam the Calvin down to the 15-yard line. Hello, Jim. That is a Titans touchdown.
8: It's Jeff Simmons that finishes him off.
5: 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Welcome to Tennessee Titans Football 2026 with Kevin Dyson roaming the sidelines. At network control, Will Bowling. Executive producer, Rhett Bryan. Ramon Foster. And Titans play-by-play man, Taylor Zarzan. The Titans are set. Kickoff is on the way.
9: One update to give you, Brad Hopkins is on the field for us today as our sideline analyst. It is great to have a Titans legend with us on the field. Ramon and I are up here in the booth with our rest of our Titans radio team. At one point this week, it was forecasted to be 100 degrees today. Fortunately, I can tell you that has changed. It's only going to get to 97, but it's only going to get to 94 by the end of this game. It is steamy hot, though, here on a Sunday in beautiful Music City. The Eagles wearing their green helmets and all white uniforms. The Titans in the brand new beautiful white helmets with that shield and the three stars of Tennessee with a six string down the center of the helmet and the beautiful blue Titans uniforms and white pants. The Eagles won the toss and deferred, so the Titans will get it first. Robert Saleh, the 47-year-old father of eight from Dearborn, Michigan, tight end at Northern Michigan, 25 straight seasons in coaching, the last 22 in the National Football League. He is the 22nd head coach in Titans history, going up against Nick Sirianni and the Philadelphia Eagles. Sirianni is the fifth coach in NFL history to win his first six season openers as a head coach. He has a 60-26 record, 30-13 at home, 30-13 on the road. It is a tall order today, Ramon, going up against one of the best organizations in the National Football League.
10: It is, Taylor, and it's just that. That's the task at hand right there. They've had a little bit more stability. This is the world championship head coach. You got a world championship quarterback as well, and a lot of those pieces are still around. So you got to be on your best on a day like today, man, and know that you can't make many mistakes. Mistakes will be made, but they can't be detrimental to you, and you got to stay on top of it each and every quarter. And here's the beautiful part about it, Taylor. It's 60 minutes of football. You can slow walk this thing however you want to, as long as you stay on top of the chains and making some negativity on the defensive side of the ball.
9: Braden Mann will hold the kickoff. Jake Elliott will kick it back to the best return man in the National Football League last year, Chim Dike. Dike, in his second year out of Florida by way of Wisconsin, is getting ready to return this and give the ball to the Titans on offense, first moving from right to left. And Elliott puts his right foot in it, and DK will move over to his left and field it at the 9-yard line, coming up the left sideline, 25, and breaks a tackle over the 30-yard line. And Cam Ward and the offense will start there. Brian Daboll is the play caller, 51 years old, 26 years in the National Football League. It's his ninth year as an offensive coordinator in the NFL. Of course, was the head coach of the Giants the last 4 years. Vic Fangio is the defensive coordinator of the Eagles, 40th year in coaching, 22nd as a defensive coordinator. Ward starting the game under center as Tony Pollard about 7 yards behind him with a bunch formation with receivers to each side of the formation. Turn, hand, Ward gives to Pollard, tries the left side. Pollard hit in the backfield, will lose yardage on the first play of the game. They get him for a tackle for loss in the backfield, and it's Jalix Hunt, the third year out of Houston Christian. It'll be a loss of a couple.
10: A little bit of a zone to the left right there. Cam Ward on the center right there. Dan Ward got beat quick on this underneath himself right there. And you got to be good at the point of attack. And he missed right there on that particular block.
9: Pollard just 7 carries for 35 yards last week. Loses 2 on the first play. 2nd and 12. Titans have it at their own 29-yard line. Shotgun formation. Ward takes the snap. Dumps it off to Pollard underneath. Pollard trying to find running room and is pushed out of bounds. Right at the line of scrimmage by Jihad Campbell. Might have gotten back a yard or two, but it'll be 3rd and long for the Titans on this first drive.
10: Just a lot of leakage right there, man. You had on that play, Jordan Davis had kind of spooked him right there and kind of forced him wide. Had Tony Pollard stayed more down the hash, he might have had more blockers up the seam.
9: 3-by-1 receivers, 3 out to the right, 1 to the left. Pollard make that Tajay Spears in the backfield with Ward, who's in shotgun formation. Ridley goes in motion. Cam takes the shotgun snap, drifts back, throws a seed over the middle, and Carnell Tate can't make the catch. He took a huge hit from Andrew Makuba as the ball hit him in the numbers, but can't bring it to his body. The ball was there, unable to make the catch, though, and it's 4th down, Tommy Townsend on the field to punt.
10: TZ, that's just one of those plays right there where you know the hit is coming. You see they have 2 high safeties right there, and you're running the slant right there. He won the route, and he ended up having the outside corner send him to the safety. You got to bring that one in. That was a catchable ball.
9: Put it on his hands, but the rookie from Ohio State, Tate, heard the footsteps. Britton Covey is back deep to receive this Tommy Townsend punt, who's in his 7th year out of Florida by way of Tennessee. Townsend puts his right foot in it and a big booming punt. It's going to take Covey back to his 5-yard line. He'll return it to the 10, 15, breaks a tackle, 20, 25, and he's down at the 29-yard line. That's a 65-yard punt and a 24-yard return. Here comes Philadelphia on offense. Sean Mannion, the first-year offensive coordinator for Nick Sirianni, calling the plays for Jalen Hurts. Gus Bradley, the defensive coordinator for Robert Saleh on defense. Gus has spent 21 straight years in the National Football League, head coach in Jacksonville for the last 4 years. Hurts in his 7th year out of Oklahoma and Alabama, Super Bowl 59 MVP 2 seasons ago. He's won all 6 of his season openers, his team 1-0, starting at their own 28-yard line. He's under center with Saquon Barkley, the big running back behind him. Hand to Barkley, straight ahead at the Titans. Nothing. Met immediately by that big Titans front, Jeffrey Simmons. It's a loss of a 0.5 yard on Barkley.
10: Just a bulldoze up the middle right there. They absolutely stuffed that one. Cody Barton in on that, Jeffrey Simmons on that. He's now barking at the sideline of the Eagles as they got a player down.
9: Jeffrey Simmons in his 8th year out of Mississippi State sends Saquon Barkley to the bench. Barkley sluggish and gingerly leaving the field. It appears it's his left shoulder or arm as he went down on the play there. So the All-Pro crushes Barkley on the first play, and Tank Bigsby, who's traded to the Eagles from Jacksonville, comes in on a 2nd and 10.5. Eagles operate from their own 28-yard line just 2 minutes into this one. Hurts is in shotgun formation with Bigsby to his right. Sends Goddard, the tight end, in motion. Hurts takes the shotgun snap, surveys, throws underneath. It's caught by Bigsby. Bigsby, nothing. Lost yardage. Micah Robinson making the start for Cordell Flott today. And the second-year player out of Tulane makes it third and long for Philadelphia.
10: Philadelphia had two wide receivers to the right trying to set up that quick out right there to his wide receiver. What blew that play up was Cedric Gray. Absolutely did not trade one for one and blew up the screen play up front, blew up those blockers, and created some negativity.
9: They lost a foot on first down. They lost 2 yards on second. Third and 12 for the Eagles at their own 26-yard line. And Titans fans yell at Jalen Hurts, who takes the shotgun snap. He has time to survey, look downfield, launch downfield, and it's caught at midfield. Dropped it in the bucket over the middle of the field. Micah Robinson makes the tackle, but Dontavian Wicks gets 26 yards. He had a big game last week, and that is a big catch.
10: Look, there have been some version of Tampa 2. The Mike linebacker did not get deep enough right there. Got to be able to hit that zone and cover up that over the middle.
9: And no pressure there, Ramon. Now at the 48-yard line of the Titans, fake handoff. Hurts will drift back, throw back to the middle of the field. The Goddard, that was a dangerous pass. Threw it. A quarterback pressure there by Jermaine Johnson, knocking Hurts off of his spot, so it'll be second and 10.
10: And that was Anthony Hill right there by Goddard, just holding home on that play in which Jalen Hurts had to dirt that ball right there. Good pressure, forced him out, and absolutely beat the underneath as Jalen Hurts was looking outside the hashes too.
9: Second and 10, Eagles now in the middle of the Titans logo at their 48-yard line. 3 minutes and 18 seconds into the first quarter. There's no score in Nashville. Three receivers over to the right. On this play, Bigsby's in the backfield with Hurts, who takes the shotgun snap and hands to Bigsby. Bigsby runs right at the Titans and gets inside the 45, down near the 43-yard line. Be a pickup of four, maybe five, on the play for Bigsby in his fourth year out of Auburn. He was in Jacksonville for a few years, and now with the Philadelphia Eagles. Just one carry in last week's game for 3 yards. He picked up five there. Keldrick Falk on the tackle. Third and five, Eagles. At the Titans 43-yard line. In the first game last week, Philly only converted three of their first downs, or third downs. Will Shipley is in the backfield with Hurts. And it's a handoff to Shipley, an inside handoff, and it's right near the marker, appears to be short. He's at the 38-yard line, about a half yard shy, but there's a flag down on the field. Today's referee is Clay Martin.
10: Looked like somebody threw some debris out there, Taylor, but right now...
9: It is debris, you're right. Yeah. It's yellow debris. It's not a flag.
10: It looked like one of the referees threw it on the field. Looks like a red challenge flag.
9: It's fourth and one instead, and here comes the Philly shuffle. And they try to sneak Hurts. There are flags and debris on the field now as Hurts is running right behind Drew Kendall. Today's starting center, let's see what the officiating crew found on the play.
11: Offside on the defense. 5-yard penalty results in a first down.
9: Well, instead of getting right at the marker, the Titans, it looks like some of their hands, Ramon, might have been in the neutral zone there.
10: And that's one of those plays as a defensive player. It is a little bit of a disadvantage. They got so many bodies piled up the middle, and you're trying to get as much force as you can, but that's a lot of 300-pound bodies offensively and a quarterback that squats over 600 pounds, last I heard.
9: First and 10, Eagles at the Titans 33. Couple chances to get off the field, unable to do so yet. Hurts in shotgun formation. He'll hand to Bigsby again. Bigsby doesn't get much, maybe a yard or two on the play. Jeffrey Simmons is at the bottom of that pile for another tackle. It'll be second down and 8 or 9 for the Eagles here on this their opening offensive drive. More than 5 minutes into the first quarter, no score.
10: Best part about that is you had Marcus Harris in on that one, filling the gap too in the run game. The small guys going to have to play their part in stopping the run as well.
9: Still no Saquon Barkley. Hurt on the first play of the game. Will Shipley is back there with Hurts on a 2nd and 9, operating from the Titans 32-yard line. Hurts takes a shotgun snap, drifts back, turns, throws, and crushed. Dallas Goedert made the catch, and Cody Barton leveled him. Barton makes the tackle inside the 30 at the 28-yard line. It'll be third and five.
10: A little bit of a slow evolving play right there. You had Jalen Hurts had guys in motion. He turns around, and you had Goddard going left, and you had Cody dropping right. He saw the play develop the whole time. Only thing you wish had happened, he'd have been able to be there and break that play up.
9: Titans couldn't get off the field on third and 12. Couldn't get off the field on fourth and one. Third and five now for the Eagles at the Titans' 28-yard line. With 8:45 to go in the first quarter, Hurts in empty backfield, takes a shotgun snap, facing pressure, throws, and he throws a slant for a completion over the middle to Devontae Smith inside the 20, and a first down for the Philadelphia Eagles. Smith, of course, in his sixth year out of Alabama, first-round draft pick in 2021, won the Heisman Trophy, and gets the first down. Saquon Barkley is in the locker room now as the handoff goes to Will Shipley, running right at the Titans. Burst of speed, but then hit at the 15-yard line by Kevin Winston Jr. He gains about four or five on the play. It'll be second and five for the Eagles.
10: That was too clean of a block right there. Just a simple downhill run on the left side of their offensive line, defensive right. Got to have guys control and own their blocks and shed them.
9: It's 11th play of the drive for the Eagles in the first drive of the game. It's Shipley in second and five. He slipped on the turf, couldn't get his footing, and he falls down at the 14, maybe closer to the 13-yard line. Here comes another third down for the Eagles. Converted a third and long. While they didn't convert the second third down, they made it fourth and one to then get the conversion, and then just converted another third down. So this is the fourth third down of the first drive of the game. And it's from the Titans' 14-yard line as Hurts is in shotgun, and he takes the snap, looks downfield, throws, it's caught, and it's a first and goal. Dontavian Wicks made the catch at the 7-yard line for the Eagles. It's a gain of seven. Anthony Hill Jr. with another tackle.
10: Just playing the sticks right there, man. Just a quick stop route. Jalen Hurts, again, if you can't get to him, you got to get your hands up in this passing lanes in these type of situations.
9: In shotgun is Hurts. He has Shipley to his left. Hands to Will. No, he keeps it himself. Hurts tries the left side. There's pursuit, and he's pushed out of bounds by Alante Taylor. Not much there for Jalen as the fifth-year man out of Tennessee, who came over from the Saints in the offseason, pushes him out. Let's see where they mark this. It might be a loss. It is. It's a loss of one on the play. It'll be second and goal from the eight.
10: Real good job by Alante right there by just staying home and not biting on the run. That was a little bit of a run action. Jalen Hurts pulled the ball and going to his offensive left. And you had Alante Taylor on the spot there to knock him out of bounds.
9: This is a 14th play of the drive, Ramon. It's taken over 7 minutes of clock time here in the first quarter. Hurts is in shotgun. He has Bigsby to his left. Takes the snap, looking to throw, surveying,
10: there it
9: and
10: is.
9: He dirts it. Jeff,
10: there it is.
9: Jeff Simmons was in his face. He just threw it at Jeff Simmons. There is no receiver in the neighborhood, but I guess because Simmons deflected the pass, even though Hurts just threw it at him, they'll count it as an incompletion. Third and eight. But now for the Eagles, goal to go from the eight with 6:11 to go here in the first quarter. Titans need to get off the field here and force a field goal try.
10: Jeffrey Simmons showing a little bit of him old self right there, man. A little bit of a clean and jerk to get in the backfield right there. He had Juergens over his heels.
9: Nashville yells at Jalen Hurts on a third and goal from the eight. Jalen has Shipley to his left. He's in shotgun formation. He takes the snap. Looks in his eyes to the end zone, and it is intercepted. Amani Hooker, 30, 40, 50, 40. 30, cuts it back again, 15, 10, and he's tackled at the 10. Makai Lemon saved a touchdown, but Amani Hooker with the end zone interception returns it 90 yards to the Eagles' 10-yard line. Listen to Nissan Stadium. How long have you wanted to hear something like that? Hooker, with his 12th career interception, ties Jason McCourty for 8th in Titans history. And he's never had a bigger one in his 8th year out of Iowa. And now it's 1st and goal for the Titans from the Eagles' 10-yard line.
10: Real savvy play right there.
9: Cam Ward under center. Tony Pollard behind him. two receivers to the right, one to the left. Bring Tate in motion, and Cam will turn and hand to Pollard. Pollard right side at the five, and he gets down near the four, and that's it.
12: 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It's been so long since we said that. I want to say it a bunch more today.
9: Well, it looked like Pollard got to the four, but they only give him the five-yard line. I'm getting greedy. Second and goal.
10: I did too.
9: Second and goal from the Eagles five. Cam again under center with receivers to each side of the pattern. And Pollard is 7 yards behind Cam as he takes this snap from Austin Schlotman under center. He fakes the handoff. He fakes the reverse. Now he looks over the middle.
10: Got him.
9: Incomplete. He threw it behind Elikayo Manor, who got two hands on it. You heard Ramon's reaction. It's third and goal.
10: He had him. The reverse was awesome. It was a little bit of a fake handoff, right? Reverse around, Cam spins and throws it, I thought, to Elikayo Manor. Was it low? Yes, it was. But that was a cuff in your bread basket type of catch right there. Needed to bring that one in.
9: Now Cam will be in shotgun. He has Tajay Spears to his left. Two receivers to the left, one to the right. Cam barks at the Eagles. Five left on the play clock. Cam takes the shotgun snap, and he looks downfield, surveys, pocket collapsing. Somehow he twists out of there, keeps the play alive, runs to the right, tries to get to the inside. He got to the one, and he was tackled there. It'll be fourth and goal from the one as the Eagles prevent Cam from scoring. Incredible effort from the quarterback, and the Titans offense will stay on the field here from the one-yard line.
10: Immediately, you had J.C. Lasom waving off the special teams like, no, we're going for it, and they're going real big right now, Taylor.
9: Boy, do you need this after the massive interception from Hooker. Just inside the one-yard line at the right hash is where it's spotted. Cam Ward's under center. David Martin, Robinson, and Pollard are in the backfield behind Ward. Bunch formation, tight ends deep side. Cam tries to dive himself. Dives to the end zone. Wait for the call. Did he get in? They're talking about it. They're looking at the pile. That is a Titans touchdown. Every single inch, Cam Ward needed it, and he got it. He's barking at the Eagles' defense as the kicking team comes on for the extra point.
10: And, Taylor, wasn't anything pretty about it. They got a tush-push up in Philadelphia. You can just call that a Titans push, man. It was big bodies. There was James Hudson in the game, three tight ends in the game as well in the backfield, and Cam under center. You wanted big boy ball. That was big boy ball right there.
9: Jordan Davis, Cam Ward barking at him as Morgan Cox comes on to snap it. Tommy Townsend to hold it. And Joey Sly with the extra point right through there. 7-0 Tennessee Titans. 4:22 to go, first quarter.
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12: Oh, if you've just joined us, what a good first few plays we've had here. 7-0, the Titans lead the Eagles thanks to a four-play, 10-yard drive, 1:34 off the clock, set up by a 92-yard interception return by Amani Hooker. 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
9: And, Brian, the Eagles running back Saquon Barkley was injured on the first Philadelphia offensive play of this game. He is questionable to return with a stinger. Taylor Zarzur, he was hit by Jeffrey Simmons on that first play. One of three tackles for Big Jeff on a busy opening drive for him.
16: Massive. And then to get the interception from Amani Hooker. Goal to go. Took him four downs, but they got in, Ramon.
10: They did get in, man. And it was heavy personnel. It was downhill. Cam gave some with his legs, man. It's been everything that everybody's been asking for. And you check that box right here. TZ, more. More.
16: Joey Sly's going to kick it deep. Will Shipley and Britton Covey are back deep. And Covey, it'll send him into the end zone. Let's get a Pinnacle sideline report with the great Brad Hopkins.
17: Okay, guys, take a while. The energy down here is amazing. We saw Armani Hooker make that play in practice this week. They practice hard. They practice in the heat. They're ready for this moment. Rush defense has been much improved. They're not giving Jalen Hurts many options. Obviously, with the shorter field, it seemed like the end zone was the 12th man on defense, and it paid off this week for them to be able to take it back 92 yards to set the Titans up for a would-be score by Cam Ward. Tremendous job for the guys to start it off, flipping the field, 14-point swing.
16: Think about all the great games Hop has played on this field. It sounds like he's still playing down there right next to the Titans.
17: I'm hyped, man.
16: Third longest interception return in Titans history for Hooker on the first drive as Jalen Hurts is under center for the Eagles in drive number two. Bixby's behind him. Fake the handoff. Hurts drifts back. There's holding. Let's see if they call it. It's dropped off underneath the Bixby. Oladejo's entire jersey was held by Lane Johnson, but no call on the field. Instead, Bixby gets upfield for 7 yards.

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2: Line by Femi Oladejo. Ramon Foster, tell me what you're seeing so far from the Eagles' offensive line. Remember, Landon Dickerson not out there at left guard.
3: They're not. They're just keeping it real simple, man. Zone left, zone right. Hadn't been anything eccentric. Anytime you've seen Jalen Hurts protect, it hadn't been long dropbacks. He's getting the ball out of his hand as well, and he's got short options, too. They know they have their deficiencies with a couple of guys switching spot and a new guy in, too. Real simple, but they're a good veteran group.
2: Cam Jurgens moved over to left guard. Drew Kendall is starting at center today. Second and six for the Eagles at midfield. Hurts takes a shotgun snap, looks downfield, throws, and it's a good ball. It's a first down ball down to the 40-yard line. And it's caught by Devontae Smith, his second catch of this quarter. Anthony Hill Jr. with another tackle. Saquon Barkley has returned to the sideline for the Eagles, come out of the locker room. We'll see if he goes back into the game. First and 10, Eagles at the Titans 40.
3: And again, you can tell everything they're doing is on time as far as this Eagle offense goes. Guys are sitting in their zones. They see that the Titans are playing zone. Not a whole lot of man right now, and they're just waiting on Jalen Hurts to deliver the ball. Got to get those hands up at the line of scrimmage.
2: 7-0 Titans, 1:45 to go, first quarter. Eagles at Tennessee's 40. Hurts in shotgun. He'll turn and hand to Bixby. Bixby doesn't get much. Maybe gets down to the 38. See where the side judges come in. Kevin Winston Jr., the great safety in his second year out of Penn State, helped make the tackle. They give him just a yard to the 39-yard line. It'll be second and 9.
3: And again, we're speaking about everything they're doing. They trust this O-line no matter what. But what's happening is the Titans are deciding to put their foot in the ground and create some negativity for them for these short runs.
2: Hurts is under center. Bixby is the deep back. Receivers to each side of the pattern. Hurts trying to draw the Titans offside. They're not budging. Jalen takes the snap, turns and hands to Bixby. Bixby right at the Titans, tries to bounce it out outside. No chance. Gang tackled into the Titans bench. Cedric Gray, Kevin Winston Jr., they were both there. Anthony Hill Jr. also came over at the end of the play. It'll be third and long for the Eagles, just inside the Titans' 39-yard line.
3: And on that last play, where Jeffrey Simmons is the type of guys you need on today. He stuffed him at the line of scrimmage and calls their back to bounce outside. Now you got Jeffrey Simmons walking with the big dog walk, man, as he knows he's got him in a long third down.
2: Eagles were 3 of 5 on third down on the first drive. This is the third and 8 from the Titans' 38-yard line. Hurts in shotgun. Takes the shotgun snap, surveys, facing some pressure, throws over the middle of the field, and it is caught inside the 25-yard line by the rookie from USC, Makai Lemon, in front of Kevin Winston. It's a 14-yard gain for the Eagles and a first down.
3: Just a long developing route right there. You had him on the dig route. He's about 10 yards down and all the way across the field, but that's what happens when Jalen Hurts doesn't get any pressure. He will set his feet and go.
2: It's the end of the first quarter. The Eagles are driving, but the Titans are winning 7-0.
4: This is Titans.
5: You would never say that a first down is the same as a touchdown. 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
6: 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Tennessee leads Philadelphia 7-0 as we begin the second quarter.
7: The Eagles have had the ball for 12 minutes and 1 second. The Titans have had it for 2 minutes and 59 seconds. The Titans lead the Eagles 7-0 going to the second quarter. Amani Hooker with the 90-yard interception return. Cam Ward with the fourth and goal sneak for a touchdown. The second quarter starts with the Eagles driving. First and 10 at the Titans 24-yard line. And it's Jalen Hurts operating the Eagles from right to left. And from an empty backfield, takes a shotgun snap, facing pressure, throws. It's a low ball, but it's caught. And then turning upfield is Devontae Smith, the Slim Reaper, as they call him. 6 feet, 170 pounds, and Amani Hooker made the tackle after a 9-yard completion.
8: Real good job by Amani Hooker, not letting him break out of that tackle. You gave his height and his measurements right there as far as his weight. Don't let him go any further. Hold him at the chains, man. You got a blade of grass that you can defend as they go to second and one here.
7: From the Titans, just outside the Titans' 15-yard line. It's Shipley in the backfield. Barkley still on the bench with a stinger. And Hurts will turn, and he'll hand to Shipley right at the Titans. He has the first down, and he is crushed at the 11-yard line after getting 4 or 5 yards on the play by Kevin Winston Jr., who's been active in this game.
8: Just nothing special about that play right there, Taylor. You got to be able to just hold your man and shed those blocks again. The Eagles are doing a really good job in their double teams. They know they got to help these new guys if they kind of move positions, and they got a new center in right now at Drew Kendall. Jefferson is doing as much as he possibly can, but you can't do much when you got a right guard that's helping you as well.
7: First and 10 for Hurts, and Bigsby is the back behind it. Jalen takes the snap and hands to Bigsby from the 11. Bigsby tries patiently and gets pushed all the way inside the 5. Down to the 3. He was stopped around the 8 or 9, but the brotherly shove isn't just for inches to go. It's during plays, too, and they picked up about 7 or 8 on that play, and it'll be second and short for the Eagles just outside the 2-yard line.
8: Real good job right there by Bigsby. You got to call it good when it's good, man. He saw Jeffrey Simmons penetrate right there, and he cut left behind Jeff and ended up getting those extra yards.
7: 15 plays for the Eagles on the first drive. No points. 11th play of this drive. Second and 1 from the Titans 2. Eagles could still get a first down. Bunch formation. 3 tight ends in the game. Turn hand to Bigsby. Bigsby waiting, diving. And that is an Eagles touchdown. As Tank Bigsby, who had 11 touchdowns in his career, has his first of 2026 off the bench in relief of Saquon Barkley.
8: And just leaning on this defense right now. Again, they're, I'm sure, like us, they saw the Jets game last week. You got to be able to get off in those type of situations right there and stop the run. You can't continue to just fight and trade one block for another. Got to win at the point of attack.
7: What's that, 27 defensive plays the Titans have already been on the field for here in the first half of the game. And now Jake Elliott will come in to kick it. Braden Mann will hold it. Rocco Underwood, the rookie from Florida, is the long snapper for the Eagles. Good exchange, and Elliott sends it straight through. 12:49 to go in the second quarter. We are tied at 7 in Nashville.
0: This is Titans.
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6: Titans and Eagles knotted at 7, 12:49 left here in the first half. Taylor Zarzer, you mentioned it earlier. This is supposed to be the hottest game in the history of Nissan Stadium. Cloud cover and a nearby shower kept it at 88 at kickoff. It's 91, feels like 98, and again, we're not even to the second half. It's going to be a cooker out here. It misses the mark of being the hottest game in NFL, in Nissan Stadium history because of what the temperature was at kickoff.
7: I'm okay with that. Thank you very much.
6: Yes, thank you. That's a gift.
7: Elliott kicks it. DK comes up to the 7 to field at 15, 20, 25, 30, and he's tackled there. Let's get another pinnacle sideline report from Brad Hopkins as the offense comes out on the field. Hop, time to sustain a drive.
8: Absolutely. What's working for the Eagles are those long, sustained drives in this heat, wearing on the defense. The Titans have to have a similar approach, maybe playing the sticks like we're seeing Jalen Hurts do this afternoon. Leaning on this defense will definitely make them tired, but winning the time of possession today is exactly what they need to start doing right now.
7: Yeah, be physical here. You said it, Hop. Well done. Cam Ward under center here on the third offensive possession and tosses it to Tajay Spears. Spears left side, doesn't get much, but falls forward to the 31-yard line, gets a yard or two there on first down, and to be second down and 8. Tajay in his fourth year out of Tulane. 5 touches last week, Ramon, for 24 yards. Second and 8. With Spears still in the game, and Pollard out at the moment. Cam Ward is under center. Tight ends to each side of the formation and 2 receivers to each side as well. Helm goes in motion. It's given to Tajay, and following Helm, he gets right near a first down, right at the marker at the 39-yard line. Nice burst of speed there by Tajay. Tackled eventually by Cooper DeJean. It is right at the mark, and it is a first down.
8: Beautiful play, man. And again, that's 2 running plays in a row. The first one was a quick toss to Tajay. Tight end got spooked right there as he had a little penetration to make Tajay go down. Cut back inside. That play was all downhill. So we got whistles.
7: I believe replay assist might want to take a look at this. Late, great Coach Mack calls it.
14: After replay assist, the runner was short of the line to gain. It'll be 3rd down and a half yard.
7: That
14: third
7: new
14: down and a half yard.
7: Technology, 2nd year in the league, that Coach Mack called Hawkeye Pierce. I wish we didn't have Hawkeye Pierce right now. 3rd and inches instead of 1st and 10.
8: Not a bad run seal. And again, you're looking for short downs right here. This should be an attainable one right here, Taylor. We got a 2nd. What's
14: clock
8: a 3rd?
14: Clock 25. Thank you.
8: third and really short here. This is where you just got to – this is an attitude run right here. Just get the next down. More whistles.
7: We're having a conversation here about it as the officiating crew.
14: After discussion, it is third down. Third down and a half yard.
7: Yeah, that's correct. Clay Martin, well done. Today's referee talking to some conferring with officials after the technology told them that as well. Ward is under center. Three backs behind Cam in the backfield. He'll hand it to Pollard trying the left side. 45, 50, out of bounds into Eagles territory following two other running mates in the backfield behind him. He needed a yard. He got 13.
8: This is just complimentary football right here. Keeping your defense on the sideline, but a nice toss right there. And Tony Pollard, again, still has that speed. As you saw, that Eagles defense kind of shrink towards the middle, and they use it against them to go outside.
7: David Martin Robinson and Tajay Spears blocking in front
8: all
7: for Pollard.
8: All hands on deck.
7: Ties the longest run of the season for the Titans. First and 10 for the home team at the Eagles' 49-yard line. And a handoff goes to Spears again. Tajay tries the left side. He dances outside. Tries to spin away from an Eagles defender. But Quinyon Mitchell got him on the ground at the 45, and a late flag comes in at the end of the play. Some jawing going on downfield. Let's see what this is about.
8: Ooh. Point at the white shirts.
7: All, there's three, four officials talking about this. Clay Martin, today's referee. And let's see what this is about.
14: After the play was over, personal foul, unnecessary roughness. Number zero of the offense. 15-yard penalty from the dead ball spot. It is second down.
7: Boy, you don't want to hear that.
8: No.
7: Calvin Ridley, we haven't called his name, wasn't targeted last week. And he gets a personal foul at the end of the play.
8: Yeah, you kind of saw him at the end right there. You had a safety that came down on him and hit him, and there's been a lot of shoving each other around as well. They did it with Michael Robinson as well. You got to walk away from those circumstances. It was just petty.
7: You got to swallow your whistle, too.
8: Yeah,
7: I mean, that
8: that's
7: is
8: petty.
7: It was petty. And they both just had hands on each other. It was nothing aggressive. Second and 21 for the Titans now. Back near their own 40-yard line. Ward is in shotgun formation. Pollard in the backfield, throws underneath. Gunnar Helm makes the catch and then slips on the turf at the 45-yard line in front of Cooper DeJean. So this is going to be third and long now. Gunnar Helm has a catch in all 18 games he's played in the National Football League. But this is going to be third and 16 for the Titans.
8: Now, again, Cam got the ball out. There's a little bit of pressure up front right there, and he was just going to where the zone allowed him to. Just a good tackle right there by Cooper DeJean, but also Gunnar Helm's feet went underneath him on the turf, and he slipped.
7: Ward's alone in the backfield. He has three receivers to the left side of the pattern and two more to the right. Can Cam throw a seed over the middle and keep this drive going? Takes the shotgun snap. Facing some pressure.
8: Yep,
7: there are
8: yep,
7: flags everywhere, and he's just going to dump it off into the Titans bench.
8: Win out of Oscars, Taylor. Probably at the beginning of the year, I think that was a little bit of defensive holding from Peter.
7: Skoronski yelling at the referee.
14: Personal foul, face mask. Defense, or excuse me, offense number 77. Penalties declined. Fourth down.
7: Skoronski totally disagrees, says he was held on the play. You're getting another look at this here, Ramon.
8: He was held. You can't. You got to allow him to go. What happened right there? There is the ability of gamesmanship where you can pick one another. And what happened was, as the deep tackle was going out wide, he pulled Peter by the inside seam of his shoulder pad, and you cannot do that while you're going upfield. That is a defensive holding call.
7: Guys, I know this is the Titans Radio Network, but when you see those two calls that went against the Titans, you'll understand why there's frustration in Ramon's voice. Tommy Townsend had a 65-yard punt the first time. Now he's punting from left to right this time. Covey from the 11 spins in traffic, gets away from a couple of Titans and is tackled at the 19-yard line, and that's where the Eagles will take over. That was a 44-yard punt and a 10-yard return. 7-7, 9:27 to go, second quarter.
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19: Hi, I'm Nicole Kidman. Does an ankle sprain belong at the same hospital system as groundbreaking gene therapy? A center that specializes in pediatric cancer? Yeah, it does belong there. At Vanderbilt Health and Monroe Carroll Jr. Children's Hospital, they know that solving the most complex problems prepares them to solve any problem. 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
6: 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Nissan Stadium, 9-7 apiece, 9:27 left here in the first half. And in this battle of the trenches, Ramon Foster, the Titans D-line has found some advantages in first and second down. You have them in their territory pretty decently there. If you could make something happen right here, you might be able to get your ball back pretty quickly. Maybe even add to your score if you do something right.
8: Sometimes these games are all about field position. Getting the three and out right here, not allowing them to get first down after first down, and setting yourself up that the offense can get more of an opportunity before the half.
7: Robert Saleh spent that timeout livid with the officiating crew and let them know about it after a couple of calls went against his team. From the 19-yard line, Hurts is under center. And on a sweep, it's it's Hollywood Brown around the left side. They're both built about exactly the same. Brown a little shorter than Devontae Smith. And on that sweep, he got 7, maybe 8 yards. It's the first time he's touched the football this year. Eighth-year man out of Oklahoma.
8: Yeah, he's got some get about him, man. He's kind of switched from teams to teams. He really hadn't defined his role in the NFL. But that sweep play right there, it could have been a holding call on that one, Taylor, if they were actually calling it fair here.
7: 9 yards for Brown on first down. It'll be third and a long one for Hurts. He'll turn. He'll fake the handoff. Play action surveys. Throws downfield and to the sideline. Devontae Smith makes the catch in front of Micah Robinson for 18 more yards. First down, Eagles.
8: Just calling him right there in between the zone of Cody Barton and Micah Robinson, man. A flag route to the sideline, and they did a quick count as well and didn't allow this Titans defense to get set as they're at the line of scrimmage now.
7: Saquon Barkley still out of the game. Stinger on the first play. He keeps moving his neck around on the sideline, trying to loosen it up. From the 46-yard line, Hurts hands it off to Bigsby, and Bigsby dives down in front of a couple of Titans defenders. I see Anthony Hill Jr. there and Truman Jones out of Hobbit, who of course came over to the Titans last year off of New England's practice squad, made the team this year. It'll be second and 8 after the Eagles picked up 2.
8: Where's Truman Jones from again? What school?
7: Hobbit. Okay. Second and 8, Eagles at their own 48-yard line. It's a 30th play for the Eagles on offense so far. Titans have run 13. Hurts in shotgun formation by himself back there. Takes the snap. Looks around. Pocket collapsing. He is flushed out to the right. Jeffrey Simmons chases him into the bench, and Hurts doesn't get much. It'll be third and long now for Hurts and the Eagles offense.
8: Real good job right there, man, by the interior defensive line. Jordan Elliott ended up getting the push, what you've been looking for the backups on Cam Jurgens at left guard, and flushed Jalen Hurts out to their offensive right, and Jeffrey Simmons was there to clean that up.
7: What did Rhett Ryan just talk to you about?
8: You got to be able to affect
7: play
8: him.
7: Yep, here.
8: Absolutely.
7: Third and nine, as that's a tackle for loss for Simmons. The Eagles are 4-for-6 on third down today, and they'll snap this one from their own 47-yard line. Halfway into the second quarter, knotted at 7. 2 on the play clock. 1. And Hurts does get it off. Takes a shotgun snap. Surveying, pressured, up the middle of the field. Takes off, and he gives himself up about 2 or 3 yards short of the first down as he slides down just inside the Titans' 47-yard line. Jermaine Johnson forced him to the ground. And let's see if the Eagles' offense stays out here near midfield. At least initially they are. It's fourth and about 2.5. Philly has to get to the Titans' 44-yard line. 6:40 to go in the first half. Will Shipley's in the backfield with Hurts, who's in shotgun formation.
20: Fire!
7: Let's see, are they going to snap this or just try to draw the Titans off? Instead, a whistle, and the Eagles are calling timeout.
14: Timeout by the Eagles. They're first. 30 seconds.
7: This is the 14th meeting between the Titans and the Eagles. It's only the fourth in Nashville, Tennessee. How about this? The Eagles swept the Houston Oilers 6-0. The Titans lead the series 5-2, winning 26-23 in overtime in 2018, the last time they played in Nashville. I know that's a game you remember, Rhett Ryan.
21: Absolutely. There's been some really good performances against the Eagles in this building. I remember Kenny Britt had a game where I thought he was going to break Flipper Anderson's receiving record in a single game that's been around for a long time.
7: Saquon Barkley has been out of the game with an injury. Dallas Goedert is out of the game for the Eagles as well. 4th and 2 for the Eagles, staying on the field after calling the timeout. They need 2.5 yards to get to the 44-yard line. Titans showing pressure. Hurts in shotgun. Takes the snap. Here comes a four-man rush. Hurts throws. Short side. It's caught. Dontavian Wicks for the first down. Found a soft spot near the Titans bench. Micah Robinson pushes him out at the 41-yard line. They needed 3. They got 5.
8: Just got to have good eyes right there, man. They brought Dontavian Wicks in motion right there. You just kind of lose him right there on that out route, and you can't drop too deep in coverage again. They're using spacing against this Titans zone defense that they're in right now, where they're playing back and they hit them underneath and plate the sticks. Gotta have good eyes.
7: Feels like the Eagles have been on the field on offense the entirety of this first half. 7-7, just over 5 minutes to go, second quarter, and they're driving inside Titans territory at the 42-yard line. Hurts tosses it back to Shipley. Shipley left side gets hit and then tackled out of bounds near the 35, call it the 34-yard line, 7 yards for one of the 3 Eagles tailbacks on first down. Solomon Thomas had the tackle.
8: That's a quick pitch right there to the running back on their offensive left side. You got guys that are around the ball, got to get him down a whole lot sooner than what they are. The one-arm grabs won't do it against a guy like Shipley.
7: Jeffrey Simmons out of the game right now. 6 quarterback pressures last week, already in the backfield 4 times today. 18 minutes the Eagles have been on offense so far in this game. And this is a 2nd and 2 from the Titans 33. Hurts hands to Bigsby. Bigsby's hit in the backfield. Tackle for loss at the 35-yard line. That is Nazir Stackhouse, second year out of Georgia, claimed off waivers 2 weeks ago, making a big play there to force a third down.
8: This is how you make this Eagles offense make decisions, man. You got to beat them up the middle with a quick arm over. Good job right there by Nazir Stackhouse. And again, their backs aren't looking to cut, Taylor. You got to make them cut because they feel so good about their interior OL, even with subs in.
7: Big Jeff's back on the field, Ramon, for this 3rd and 3. Eagles at the 35-yard line. 2 backs in the backfield joining Hurts, who's in pistol set. 3 left on the play clock. He'll turn. He'll hand. He'll keep it himself instead. And he's right near a first down marker with flags that come on the field as Hurts ran around the edge on the right side. Let's see what this flag is about. Everything's gone against the Titans so far in this game. Still discussing it.
14: During the run, illegal use of hands to the face. Defense number 33. We'll add 5 yards to the end of the run. Automatic first down.
7: It's on Cedric Gray, playing in his first game of the season. Hurts, instead of handing it off, kept it himself. Hurts did put his hand on the face of Johnny Munt, the tight end. So to be clear, we'll admit it when it's a Titans penalty. And it was.
8: Pre-snap, you had defensive line coach Aaron Whitecotton pointing to that right side as if they've seen that tendency or formation before. He knew it was going right. Just got caught again.
7: Eagles at the Titans 26-yard line. Hurts will turn in hand. And it, trying the right side, getting not much, is Will Shipley there. Jeffrey Simmons was all over him right at the where the ball was snapped. Cedric Gray in there as well, second and 10.
8: Jacob Martin did a real good job of setting the edge right there. Nothing crazy about it. Just forced it back inside, and you got Jeff running to the ball. That's what you want from your veteran leaders. Got to keep them close to the line of scrimmage.
7: Every Eagles drive has been 10-plus plays. This is the 11th play of the drive. Second and 10, Eagles from the Titans' 26-yard line. And Hurts takes a shotgun snap. Surveys, wants to dump it off, does. Shipley trying to find somewhere to run. Tackle for loss by Alante Taylor. That's his second TFL. It's the Titans' fifth here in the first half. It'll be third and long for Philly.
8: You got to think about what Philly's doing. They're keeping it real simple right now. They don't have Dallas Goedert. They also don't have Saquon Barkley. They're trying to find any way to keep this offense flowing.
7: Third and 12, Eagles from the Titans' 28-yard line. Hurts in shotgun with Shipley to his left.
8: Move.
7: Two receivers each side of their pattern. Remember, Dallas Goedert isn't in the game. He's questionable to return. Neither is Saquon Barkley. Hurts takes the shotgun snap, facing pressure from the Titans. Gets crushed by Jeff as he throws, and it's caught down at the 10-yard line. It's Dontavian Wicks in front of Amani Hooker for a first down. Jalen took a shot from Big Jeff and delivered an accurate ball for 15 yards and an Eagles first down.
8: Just a half a second too late right there. Jeffrey Simmons plowed through some offensive linemen.
7: First and 10 from the 13-yard line. Shipley right side. Shipley again crushed by Solomon Thomas right where they snapped it from. Nothing on first down. It'll be second and 10.
8: Good job by Solomon again. The opportunities are coming.
7: That is the two-minute warning as the Titans defense tries to bow their neck. It's 7-7 in Nashville.
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21: 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Just ahead, stats, scores, and Foster's Focus with Ramon Foster on the way. 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
7: Second and 9 for the Eagles at the Titans' 12-yard line. 7-7 the score. Another lengthy drive for Philadelphia. Hurts is in shotgun. 3 receivers to the left, 1 more to the right. He brings Devontae Smith in motion, and he'll hand it to him straight ahead and down to the 10. And Femi Oladejo is tackled. There are flags down in the backfield. And it's going to go against the Philadelphia Eagles. That'll be the first Philly penalty of the game, and the Titans, I believe, will accept it. Let's hear the announcement.
14: Holding. Offense, number 51, 10-yard penalty, second down.
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7: Cam Jurgens, first start ever at left guard today. He's been the center for the Eagles since Jason Kelsey retired, but moved over to left guard with Landon Dickerson injured today. And Drew Kendall getting the start at center. So now it's second and 19 for the Eagles. Back at the Titans' 22-yard line. Hurts takes the shotgun snap, surveys, looks around. He's in pressure. He rolls out, throws downfield to the end zone, and Devontae Smith makes the touchdown catch. 22-yard touchdown pass from Jalen Hurts to Devontae Smith. The Titans got good pressure there, forced Smith Hurts out of the pocket. But he is so good, Ramon, when he's running to his right. And he throws a touchdown to Smith.
8: He is, man. Again, you got to have good eyes and keep him out of the backfield when you're playing safety here, man. Devontae is a guy you never want to lose, and he ran one of those transcontinentals that Coach Mack talked about and just beat Amani behind him right there. Got to be good and be able to break on that one.
7: 30-second touchdown catch for Devontae Smith in the National Football League. Jalen Hurts has thrown 114 touchdowns in his career. And the extra point by Jake Elliott is up and good. Eagles lead the Titans now 14-7.
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7: From the SeatGeek Broadcast Center, 1:49 to go in the first half. The Philadelphia Eagles lead the Tennessee Titans 14-7. Titans about to get the football back. Taylor Zarzur, Tajay Spears, has shown some flashes so far today. Last season, he tied for the league lead among running backs in missed tackles forced on catches. Let's see if the Titans could maybe get him a little bit involved in the pass game here as well on this two-minute drill.
0: Yeah, because you have all three timeouts at your disposal that are left, and 1:49 left on the clock. Try to get something out of this drive, Ramon. Try to get a few points before you go to the locker room and stay on the field and not let Jalen Hurts have the football again. Man holding, Elliott kicking, dirty ball that bounces at the 5, lands at the 1. DK returns it from there up to 25, 30. And almost broke it. I mean, almost broke it. Bones Fossil jumped in the sky because he knew if he broke that tackle, he was gone. But that is where the Titans will start on offense at their own 30-yard line. This is the 14th snap for the Titans on offense against 40 for Philadelphia here.
8: It's just not sustainable. And that last drive, two big penalties has brought you back and just ended it for you. They had a little bit of momentum. And here's the thing with this drive. You don't have to be in a rush. 1:45 is a long time when you got three timeouts.
0: Three receivers to the left, one to the right. With Tate going in motion. Cam Ward in shotgun, takes the snap. Spears leaves the backfield, throws to Tajay short. Tajay gets a couple of yards, and he's wrapped up as Jahad Campbell makes the tackle in the open field after a gain of 2, 2nd and 8.
8: And if you look at this Phillies defense, they got a little bit of a fence behind this front 7. They're dropping linebackers as well. They got 2 safety backs in the corners of playing off as well, and they're letting everything stay underneath. You got to find a way if you can, Ward, to attack this.
0: 1:15 left on the clock, and now a whistle. What is this conversation about? It's Clay Martin.
14: The ruling on the field of the previous play that it was a catch is now under review.
0: This could actually benefit the Titans here because that ball was jarred loose at the end as Spears was tackled by Campbell. They'll review it. We'll take a break and come right back.
3: This is
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0: Still waiting for the call from referee Clay Martin. I think they were trying to figure out how much time was left on the clock and what most likely would be called an incompletion. Let's hear
14: After review, we did have a catch, but before the runner was down, the ball was loosed and fumbled backwards out of bounds. Since that aspect of the play has changed, this will require a 10-second runoff. Tennessee has declined to take a timeout to avoid that. Please set the game clock to 140. We'll subtract 10 to 130, and both clocks will start on my snap. Play clock to 30, please.
0: Okay, so you get 2 yards. The ball went out of bounds, and you save about 13 seconds. Going back from 117 to 113, Titans 2nd and 8 at their own 32-yard line, trailing 14-7 in the game to the Eagles. Cam Ward just is ready for them to spot the ball, as the Ole Miss Rebels like to say. What a big win that was against Lane Kiffin and LSU last night. Cam Ward in shotgun, Spears to his right. Now the clock starts running. Three receivers to the left, one to the right. Cam takes the snap, drifts back, now steps up and gets sacked back at the 27-yard line. That sack goes to Nolan Smith, one of 5 Georgia Bulldogs on Vic Fangio's defense. It'll be 3rd and long.
8: It was, and you see them again up front. You have a tight end that ended up just checking Nolan Smith into the sack. Actually, Cam was trying to push up vertical in the pocket and just simply ran into Nolan as he just was getting help outside.
0: And the Eagles called timeout, Ramon, their 2nd charge timeout of the half. So it'll be 3rd and 13 for the Titans offense at their own 27-yard line.
8: Yeah, they're bringing the best pass rushers right now. They know the Titans need yards. They understand they're probably not going to put it on the ground here as they need points going into the half as the Eagles get it after half as well.
0: 2 receivers make it 3 receivers to the left and 1 to the right. Spears in the backfield with Ward on the 3rd and 13. Cam brings Helm in motion from top to the bottom. Throws a bullet over the middle. That's caught for a 1st down. And that's past midfield. Alec Iomanner. A seed from Ward. Iomanner on a slant. And Zach Bond made the tackle after a 27-yard completion from Ward to Iomanner. Clock running, under a minute to go. Titans have all 3 of their timeouts. Cam takes a shotgun snap, 55 left. Dumps it off to Spears out of the backfield. He turns upfield, 30, 25, 20. Gets inside the 20, down to the 16-yard line. 2 big chunk plays in a row. That's down to the 18-yard line. And that is 28 yards on the play. And with 42 seconds to go in the half, the Titans will burn their 1st timeout. There you go.
8: Real good job right there, man. Being able to just get some explosive plays. What a nice slant right there. 2 plays to go to Alec Iomanner and some run after as well. And again, this Philly defense is predicated on getting pressure up front. They got a lot of 1st round and big time guys up front. And he was able to just have a drop off to Tajay Spears there.
0: That Alec Iomanner catch is the longest play of the season. 28 yards. And guess what? They did it again on the next play.
8: Beautiful play back-to-back right there again. They are dropping back in covers. Look like they're in a little bit of a cover 4. Either way, they're trying to protect the big plays, and Cam is finding guys with the slant with Ellick and also the drop-off to Tajay to allow him to have some yak.
0: Man, that is exactly.
8: He looks a little banged up here, too.
0: Spears does, yes, yeah. On the sideline. So Pollard is in the game. 1st and 10 for the Titans from the Eagles' 18-yard line. Moving from left to right, moves Pollard to his right in shotgun. Cam takes the snap, hands to Pollard underneath. Pollard looking for running room, and he gets down to the 16-yard line where Arnold Ebikadi makes the tackle, and the Titans call timeout with 37 seconds left. They have 1 timeout remaining in this half.
8: Not bad. I'm not mad at that play, man. That was a draw that was handed off to Pollard right there. You got to have your offensive line retrace the defensive lineman and not allow them back upfield. That's a slow developing play, and this defense got some real quick twitch guys right here. But that run, TZ, keeps this defense honest and may allow Cam to see something down the field in these next few downs.
0: Remember when I said they got to get points out of this drive?
8: Yeah.
0: Well, now I'm getting greedy. Let's get a touchdown here on this drive. 2nd and 8. For the Titans from the Eagles 16-yard line. 3 receivers to the left, 1 to the right. Cam in shotgun with Pollard next to him, trying to draw somebody off sides. There's movement up there. J.C. Latham says that an Eagle went into the neutral zone, Jalen Carter.
8: I don't know if he got back right there. J.C. moved immediately when he crossed that line of scrimmage.
0: another lengthy discussion by the officiating crew.
2: Ah.
0: Every time they've gotten together, they've called it against the Titans. Let's hope this is a different scenario.
14: The defender did not get in the neutral zone. Therefore, we have a false start. Offense number 55. 5-yard penalty. Second down.
0: What do you think of that one?
8: I thought he crossed over. Maybe Jalen Carter was back further than he needed to be on that play, to where he gave himself a little bit of a grace to get across. I would have called it.
0: Second and 13, Titans, from the Eagles' 21-yard line with 38 seconds to go in the half. 3-by-1 receivers for Titans in this snap. Ward looking left. Nobody open. Shuffles his feet. Looking around. Facing pressure. Gets rid of it. Throws it into the bench. Lives to see another play as he was pressured that time by Jalix Hunt. It'll be third and long for the Titans.
8: And they're rushing for and dropping everybody back. This is what you do against young quarterbacks, man. Force these guys to make decisions. I thought Cam drifted a little bit further than he needed to and could have pushed up in the pockets. You had that guard center triangle, gave him enough room up front, but this is what you do. You want to force him to roll out right there.
0: Third and 13 from the 21-yard line. Titans have one timeout left with 30 seconds to go in the half. They trail 14-7. Two receivers to each side of the pattern. Pollard stands to Ward's left. As Cam's in shotgun, it'll be a handoff to Tony. Tony trying to get free, and he's not going to get much. He's going to get a few yards down to the 20-yard line. And the clock is going to run. The Eagles aren't going to stop it. So Coach Sala will stop it to make this Joey Sly field goal attempt the last play of the first half. Clock's at 10 now. Standing next to the official, just waiting. And he will call timeout with 3 seconds to go in the half. Well, I know it was a conservative call,
8: yeah,
0: but you must get points out of the drive.
8: You don't want to hurt yourself any more than you did. That false start right there by J.C. Latham, it is what it is on that one. The referee is at his discretion, and he called it a false start. But what you didn't want to do is get more penalties or make yourself have an incompletion or give the Eagles way too much time right there. In the red zone, 3 rules, man. No sacks, no penalties, and no turnovers.
0: Morgan Cox is playing in his 252nd game, 6th most among active players. He's a long snapper. Tommy Townsend's the holder. Joey Sly will kick it from the left hash. It's a 37-yard field goal attempt. Sly in his 8th year out of Virginia Tech as they wait, because the Eagles are now going to burn their last time out to try to ice Joey Sly, which seems impossible with temperatures in the mid-90s today in Nashville, Tennessee. Sly had an outstanding training camp and a good week last week, making a 42-yard field goal and an extra point. Made 5-9 kicks last year over 50 yards, which is a franchise record. But again, this is just a 37-yard attempt. And Cox just waits for Sly and Townsend to get set. Good snap, good hold. Sly lets it fly, and it's good. At the end of the first half, the Philadelphia Eagles lead the Tennessee Titans 14-10.
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7: Carolina leads Atlanta 13-0. Chuba Hubbard caught a touchdown pass from Bryce Young. Cooper Rush has turned it over twice for the Falcons. The Ravens lead New Orleans 14-6. Derrick Henry scored from a yard out to open the scoring. Rashad Bateman had a 22-yard touchdown catch from Lamar Jackson. The Vikings lead the Bears 6-3. Caleb Williams threw an interception to Byron Murphy. Carson Wentz is playing quarterback for Minnesota, still without starter Kyler Murray. Will Reichert has made field goals from 35 and 49 yards to give the Vikings the lead. The Bengals are on top of the Texans 7-0. Joe Burrow threw a touchdown pass to Jamar Chase from 32 yards away. Cincinnati is looking to start 2-0 for the first time ever under Zach Taylor. The Patriots are on top of the Steelers 10-0. Travion Henderson ran for a 39-yard touchdown in the first quarter. New England has fumbled twice. Pittsburgh has fumbled once. The Green Bay Packers lead the New York Jets 7-0. That game actually just tied 7-7. Jordan Love found Marshawn Lloyd from 6 yards out to open the scoring for Green Bay halfway through the second. Tampa Bay is tied at 6 with Cleveland. Baker Mayfield threw an interception of Miles Harden. Deshaun Watson has completed his first 6 of his 8 passes for 49 yards. Later today, the Jags are in Denver to battle the Broncos. Both teams are 14-4 since the start of the last season. Best of the AFC. The Raiders are 1-0. They're in Los Angeles to take on the Chargers. Vegas hasn't started 2-0 since 2021. The Seattle Seahawks hit the road to take on the Cardinals. Drew Locke is set to make his first start since Week 18 of 2024 with the New York Giants. The Washington Commanders face the Dallas Cowboys in NFC East action. The Cowboys have never started 0-2 in divisional games of the Dak Prescott era. The Miami Dolphins are on the West Coast to face the 49ers. San Fran has won 4 straight home openers since 2022, one of 5 teams to do so. And tonight, on Sunday Night Football, the Indianapolis Colts take the NFL's longest losing streak to Kansas City to take on the Chiefs, having lost 8 in a row. Here in Nashville, the Eagles lead the Titans 14-10.
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4: 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They're getting there. This is a much better result than what we talked about after two quarters last week. However, it's still not enough. They trail 14-10.
8: It's not enough because the offense hadn't been on the field long enough. The one drop that they had after the interception, they started with a three and out, get the interception, go.

0: En garde!
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2: You know, what they really need, Ramon, is a play a lot like this one in the first half.
3: David Martin, Robinson, and Pollard are in the backfield behind Ward. Bunch formation, tight ends deep side. Camp tries to dive himself. Dives to the end zone. Wait for the call. Did he get in? They're talking about it. They're looking at the pile. That is a Titans touchdown.
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2: All right, we're back at Nissan Stadium, week two of the regular season, as the Titans trail the Philadelphia Eagles 14-10. Some stats to note from the first half. You're talking, let's take a look here at some of the Cam Ward, 5 of 9, 63, and includes a 1-yard rushing, 4-yard rushing touchdown, I should say, in that scoring drive. Tony Pollard, 5 for 20. Tajay Spears, 3 for 13 on the ground. Through the air, it's Tajay Spears with 2 for 29, and the time of possession has just been out of whack in this for sure, as the Eagles have led that one most of this ball game. Here is a club that you'll want to get into as third quarter action is about to begin, and the third quarter is fueled by Citgo. 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The Eagles won the toss. They elected to defer their option to this, the second half. So Philadelphia gets the ball to start the third quarter. And here to call it, Taylor Zarzer and Ramon Foster.
10: I know your computer was crashing on you as you were trying to get that there. How about this? The last thing you were going to read, Rhett?
2: Yep.
10: The Eagles have had it for 21 minutes and 50 seconds.
2: Wow.
10: The Titans just for 8 minutes and 10 seconds.
2: And yet they only trailed by 4.
10: Right, you're
2: right
10: there.
2: That was the message to Ramon and I, Ramon a few minutes ago, is this is a much better result than what we had through 30 minutes of play a week ago. However, it is not enough. You got to keep your foot on the gas, but the execution is getting better.
10: Yeah, and look, there's no question the execution's better. How fundamentally sound they've been in every phase has been

0: been better, but I am sure Robert Saleh will be the first to say the Titans didn't show up to be better today. The Titans showed up to win today, and they have a chance to do that with 30 minutes to go.
1: They do, and Philly's recipe has been very simple, man. They're not doing anything over the top. They're attracting you with the run game and making you sink down towards the line of scrimmage, and Jalen Hurts is just finding his way through the Titans zone. The Titans have this opportunity. What the Commanders did to him last week wasn't just, hey, it's going to go away. That same attack is there. You just got to stay on the field a little bit longer and not have bad referee calls right there from the defensive line. That was a holding, I will say, on Philly last half.
0: It was. And all three times the Eagles have had 10-plus play drives in the first half that resulted in two touchdowns. Of course, Amani Hooker had the interception as the Eagles were driving deep in Titans territory. Can the Titans defense get off the field on this first drive of the second half? Joey Sly is going to kick it deep with Covey and Shipley back there, and it bounces and doesn't get into the landing zone. So there's going to be flags on the Titans here, and Joey Sly is upset with himself. Of course, the first kick of the year went out of bounds.
2: Kickoff short of the landing zone by Tennessee, number 6. The ball is placed at the 40-yard line. First down.
0: Again, had that in the first game, and now it went out of bounds, and this time it doesn't reach the landing zone. So very good field position for the Eagles to start the second half. Saquon Barkley is on the field, Ramon. First play of the first half was crushed by Jeffrey Simmons for no gain and went out of the game, and he is back for the first time since. He is standing behind Jalen Hurts, two receivers to each side of the formation, and Hurts is under center. From the 40-yard line, Hurts brings Brown in motion. He'll turn, he'll feed Barkley. Barkley around the right side with flags everywhere. Gets out of bounds for almost nothing. Michael Robinson, John Franklin Myers in pursuit.
2: Holding. Offense number 56, 10-yard penalty at the previous spot. First down.
0: That's Tyler Steen, 4 years at Vanderbilt, last year at Alabama, committing the penalty to start the second half.
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0: So there you go. Go backwards on the first play. First and 20 now for the Eagles at their own 30-yard line.
1: And should be called out, too. The Titans had 5 defensive linemen right there at the line of scrimmage as well, with Jake Martin and John Franklin Myers, Jeffrey Simmons, all a part of this one at the line of scrimmage, too, to stop this run because Saquon is back.
0: 3 receivers to the right, 2 to the left. Empty backfield for Hurts on this first and 20. Barkley goes to the bench. No one in the backfield. Hurts surveys, scans, throws to a tight end underneath. That's Johnny Munt, who makes the catch at the 35, turns upfield to the 36, and that'll be a gain of 6 on the play. You don't see Dallas Goedert out there right now. He left the game in the first half. It'll be 2nd and 14 now for the Eagles from their own 36-yard line. Breaking the huddle. Barkley back in the game, in the backfield with Hurts. 2 receivers to each side of the pattern. Hurts with a long snap count, in shotgun, takes the snap, drifts back, flags down at the jump. He takes off past the 40 and gives himself up around the 42-yard line.
1: Yeah.
0: It's another penalty on the Eagles.
2: Illegal formation. Offense, number 65 was not on the line of scrimmage. 5-yard penalty. We play 2nd down.
0: Please tell me more about Rocky McElhaney.
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0: I love it when you do that read. 2nd and 19 now for the Eagles around their 30-yard line. Just a minute and a half into the second half. 3 receivers to the left, 2 to the right. Empty backfield for Hurts. Long snap count again for Jalen. There's still 5 left on the play clock. Now 3. And takes the snap. 4-man pressure. Titans trying to get home. Hurts is in trouble. Dancing. Jermaine Johnson almost got him. Hurts is hit as he throws. It is caught upfield. And it's caught at the 37-yard line. Amani Hooker makes the tackle on Will Shipley. boy, the Titans were all over Jalen Hurts on that play.
1: They did everything but get him down right there. And Jalen Hurts is a strong quarterback. That's the only way he was able to get that ball out right there. He tossed that. Usually that ball goes in the opposite direction, but it ended up going to one of his receivers.
0: Jeffrey Simmons crushed him.
1: Yeah.
0: As he threw that ball and almost got home. Third and 12 now for the Eagles. They're 6 of 9 on third down today. Shotgun snap. Four-man pressure. Hurts is in trouble. Hurts!
1: There it is!
0: Got him! Jacob Martin with the sack. And the Eagles, for the first time today, will have to punt.
3: And that Kroger sack for cash means $100 to Second Harvest Food Bank every time the Titans sack the opposing team's quarterback. Kroger, the official tailgate headquarters of the Tennessee Titans.
0: Jacob Martin had a strip sack last year when he played for the Commanders on Jalen Hurts, and he gets the sack here now as a Tennessee Titan. Here's Braden Mann punting for the Eagles for the first time today on a 4th and 22 from his own 28-yard line. Jim Dike standing at his 20. They almost blocked it. Man gets off a huge punt. DK, fair catch back at the 15-yard line. The Titans were oh so close to deflecting that football. Instead, it's a 56-yard punt. It's 14-10 Eagles. Titans have the ball next.
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0: 11:45, third quarter. Eagles lead the Titans 14-10. Tennessee Titans with the football. The bad news is the Eagles have run 43 plays. The Titans have only run 20 plays. The good news, though, the yards per play is nearly identical. Ramon Foster, the Eagles, 4.9 yards per play. The Titans, 4.8 yards per play. Meaning you've got to sustain a drive right here and pick up your defense, which has helped you out.
1: That's just what it is. There can't be any panic in this operation whatsoever. It shows you that this offense is moving in the right direction. They have the same physicality the Eagles do. You just got to stay on the field.
0: Cam Ward under center, turns, fakes the handoff to Tony Pollard, rolls out, throws sidearm, and it's wide of his tight end, Daniel Bellinger. There's pursuit by the Eagles in the backfield there. It'll be second down and 10. Remember, the Titans are coming off their best drive of the game to end the half, 8 plays, 56 yards, resulting in that Joey Sly field goal. So hopefully build off of a little momentum there. Second and 10 now for the Titans at their own 16-yard line, trailing 14-10. Two receivers each side of the pattern. Pollard is the back. DK goes in motion. And Tony takes the handoff, tries the left side, nothing there, then tries to turn it back and might have gotten a yard. Pollard gang tackled in the backfield there. It's Jahad Campbell. That'll be credited with the tackle, second-year player out of Alabama. It's third and 10.
1: And you can tell that Phillies defense was all set on stopping the run right there, too. They had Cooper DeJean already in the box and a little bit of a 4-3 structure, and they also brought another safety down on the backside to kind of close off the cutoff.
0: Tajay Spears is back. He's in the backfield with Cam on a third and 10. Two receivers to each side of the pattern. The Eagles are showing pressure, or is it a disguise? It's pressure. They bring five. Quickly out, the ball goes, and Carnell Tate makes the catch, but he's tackled short of the line to gain. Reek Woolen, one of the best defensive backs in the game, makes the tackle, and it's a quick three and out for the Titans on offense.
1: Taylor, you mentioned that pressure right there. That's exactly what it was, trying to get the ball out of Cam's hand and create a catch and tackle, simply the way they did on that last one. Got to get, again, better operation on first and second down so you're not in those positions in third down.
0: Tommy Townsend has a 54-yard average. This will be his third punt of the game. And it is standing at the 29-yard line is Britton Covey. Townsend puts his right foot in it. It's a wobbler. Covey's going to come up and watch it bounce. It takes an Eagles bounce back upfield. Not one of Tommy's best. And it'll be down around the 42-yard line. Just a 34-yard punt, no return. Eagles have the ball back in the third quarter, up 14-10.
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0: Philadelphia 14, Tennessee 10. 10:08 to go, third quarter. With Ramon Foster and Brad Hopkins, I'm Taylor Zarzer, Will Bowling, Rhett Bryan, and the rest of our Titans radio team here in steamy hot Nashville. Watch the Titans battle the Philadelphia Eagles, and it has been a battle. The Eagles are back on offense at their own 44-yard line, and Jalen Hurts is under center. Saquon Barkley, just two carries in the game due to injury, is back on the field. Three receivers to the right, one to the left. Hurts directing traffic, turns, hands. Barkley tries the right side, tries to cut it back upfield, and he's tackled after a three-yard gain. It's time for a Pinnacle sideline report, and Brad Hopkins.
1: Yeah, Taylor, the four-and-out program that Robert Saleh employed may be working this afternoon. They're limiting the explosives offensively, keeping Jalen Hurts inside the pocket, being disciplined in their rush lanes, but they're staying on the field way too long, and obviously the offense would have an effect on that if they can put together a drive that allows their defense a little bit of rest, fellas.
0: He nailed all of it there, Ramon.
2: Yeah, he did, man.
0: Second and six after a four-yard gain by Barkley. Eagles at their own 48-yard line. Two receivers to each side of the pattern. Brings the tight end in motion. Barkley tries to run right at the Titans, and he's downed at the 49-yard line. Just got about a yard there. It's going to be third and five to Hop's point. They are battling, not giving up much on first and second down, but it's third down that has been the big play in this game. The Eagles are 6 of 10 on third down today. This is a third and five from their own 49-yard line. Hurts is in shotgun. Barkley's to his left. Comes up to change the play at the line of scrimmage. 9 minutes to go, third quarter.
2: Rita.
0: 10 seconds left on the play clock. Whoever Rita is. Hurts in shotgun, takes the snap, facing pressure, throws right. Barkley's open out of the backfield for a first down. Pushed out of bounds by Cedric Gray. Down near the 40-yard line, and it's a first down for the Eagles.
2: Rita was a offensive line audible right there, being able to slide right is exactly what they did. Seems to me Jalen Hurts felt like pressure was coming to his right and ended up checking right there. Defense got to do a real good job of tracking Saquon out the backfield.
0: 11 yards for the Eagles on third down. They'll turn and fake the handoff to Barkley. Now play action. Hurts wants to throw downfield to the end zone. One-on-one jump ball, and it is incomplete. Devontae Smith made the catch on Amani Hooker, but he didn't get a foot down. He didn't get 2 feet down. And in that battle, it goes to the Titans incomplete.
2: Too much of a leisure setback and drop back right there by Jalen Hurts, man. As that was set up by the play action, and Amani sized that up real well, as that was a basketball jump ball, and he simply was out of bounds.
0: Smith didn't get any feet now.
2: No.
0: There. Wouldn't have been a completion in college either. Second and 10 for the Eagles. At the Titans 40-yard line, Hurts is under center, fakes the handoff to Barkley, facing pressure, it's incomplete. He almost threw an interception to Jacob Martin. Martin was in his kitchen from the jump, and he tried to set up a little screen to Barkley, and Martin blew it up. Marcus Harris also on a cornerback blitz was back there as well. It's third and 10.
2: It was, man. That's the pressure you're looking for. Get that ball out of Jalen Hurts' hand. Either he's throwing it short or he's throwing it incomplete. That's what you're looking for. This is the down that you're looking for. A third and 10. Got to get home with that same type of pressure.
0: Jeffrey Simmons, Jacob Martin, Jermaine Johnson, John Franklin Myers all line up at the Eagles' front on this third and 10. Hurts and shotgun. He has Will Shipley to his right. And Jalen Hurts is going to have to call timeout.
2: Yes, sir.
0: With 8:20 to go in the third quarter, a big third and 10 coming up for both teams here in just a moment. And we'll stay right here as Eagles lead it 14 to 10. Mason Fleming, Justin Hawkins, Kevin Maloney, Rhett Bryan, all doing a terrific job for us today. Will Bowling, Joseph Bonanno, Brad Hopkins, Ramon Foster, all part of our Titans radio team. I'm Taylor Zarzer on the red hot Sunday right before the official first day of fall. Here in Nashville, Tennessee, and summer is getting all its money's worth here in the Music City. In these last couple of months, temperature over 90 degrees here today, and it has been a battle. It's actually 97 now. Feels like 101. Can the Titans get off the field on this third and 10? Hurts is in shotgun. Shipley is to his right. Three receivers are out to the left. Smith is at the bottom of the picture on the right. from the Titans 40-yard line. Hurts takes the shotgun snap, drifts back, facing a four-man pressure. He's flushed out, running against his body. Titans are all over it. He has to throw it into the bench. That's the way you do it. Get him to run against his body, as Simmons, Martin, Johnson, and John Franklin Myers did right there. It's fourth down.
2: And Taylor, all this shows is it's not the impossible task this weekend against this Eagles team. Well, they've had the ball at the 40-yard line and got it on this series at the 44, and this defense has stood tall. This is what you're looking for when you keep them in long down and distances.
0: Jake Elliott has a cannon for a leg. He's made 31 field goals over 50 yards. His career long is 61. This will be a 58-yard attempt. Good snap, good hold. Elliott puts his foot in it. Elliott drew it right down the middle. Ooh. From the right goalpost to right down the middle. And it's now 17-10 Eagles with 8:08 to go in the third quarter.
3: This is tight.
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12: 8:08 left here in this third quarter. 97 degrees. That is the hottest temperature ever.
0: Pinnacle sideline report. Brad Hopkins, what does it feel like on the field?
1: 97 is the temperature. 1,005 feels like the temperature. But I will say the Titans able to heat up Jalen Hurts on third down is what's gotten them off the field. And that's exactly where you want Jalen Hurts to be. Under duress. With a lot of pressure. Let's see if the Titans can capitalize on this next possession.
0: Elliott bounces it at the 10. DK picks it up at the 5. Goes up to the 30. And he'll be tackled around the 31, 32-yard line. And Cam Ward and the offense come back out. Cam is 6 of 11 for 69 yards in the game. In fact, the Titans have 4 first downs and 102 total yards. And it's a one-possession game. They just haven't possessed the football. They have moved it. They had a first and goal at the 10 after a 90-yard interception, and they punched it in for a touchdown. They did move it 50-plus yards down the field and kick a field goal right before halftime. But they need to, put, as Brad just said, possess the ball here and sustain a drive. From the 31-yard line, Ward is under center. He has receivers to each side of the picture. And he'll turn, and he'll hand it off. and it is Nick Singleton making his first carry in the National Football League, and he didn't get anything. Jihad Campbell was right there to stop him. Singleton, the rookie out of Penn State, drafted in the fifth round. Not much there on first down. It's second, and actually, he lost a yard. It's second and 11.
2: Yeah, you got to get a body on him, man. 5-3 himself. Zach Bond, man, was right there on that pull inside. They pulled the right guard and right tackle on that play, and he came through clean. Got to have some consistency up front.
0: Second and 11 now. Ward under center again. This time he'll toss to Singleton, following Bellinger. Gets upfield and almost busted it. He gets past the 35 to the 36. Good block by Bellinger, and it was an arm tackle by Quinyon Mitchell. And if Singleton is able to get out of that arm tackle, he'd still be running.
2: I think you could strike up the band if that was the case. But, man, he got tackled on the ground right there with an arm, man. That was a little bit of a tight seam. And just got caught in the mix-up. I think it was more of his legs than anything else.
0: Third and five, Singleton out. Spears is in. Two receivers to each side of the play. Cam's in shotgun. Five left on the play clock. Wandell Robinson going in motion. Takes the shotgun snap. Ward looks right, throws. First down ball, Wandell Robinson. And he's out of bounds, just shy of midfield. That's his 44th straight game with a catch in the National Football League, the Frankfort, Kentucky native, and it is a big one for a first down.
2: Good job of pre-snap motion right there. He ended up motioning Wandell over to the offensive right side. He ended up having 5-8 on him. Jalex Hunton saw he didn't go with him and recognized he was in zone. Nobody went with Wandell. Throw it to the out right there for a first down. Good diagnosing right there by Cam.
0: First and 10, Titans at their own 45-yard line. Just over 6 minutes to go in the third quarter. Eagles are up 17-10. Singleton's back in. Ward's under center. Tate goes in motion. And a fake to Singleton. Ward steps up. There he is. Cam Calvin Ridley down to the 30-yard line. First catch of the year. Reek Woolen on the tackle. And it is a big one. That goes for 25 yards from Ward to Ridley.
2: Real good job by Rear, recognizing nobody's on him and just sat down in that zone right there. He had the option to go deep if he was pressed, I'm sure, but he sat down right there and allowed Cam with protection in the run action to deliver a dot to him.
0: First catch since November 16th when he broke his fibula on the field here last year. First and 10 at the 30. Here comes a handoff. It's Singleton right at the Eagles, and he goes down to the 25-yard line. 4, maybe 5 yards for the rookie out of Penn State on this first down. How about this? Both of the top rushers in Penn State history are on this field today. Singleton broke Saquon Barkley's rushing record for career rushing yards at Penn State. He picked up 4 there. It's second down and 6 to go.
2: Can you imagine the film he watched on Saquon and now he's sharing one with him?
0: Receivers to each side of the pattern. And Singleton remains in the backfield. Second and 6 for Cam. 5 left on the play clock. With 1 left, he gets it off on the second pitch. Drops back, throws, and throws another bullet for a first down. Contested ball, and Ridley makes the catch in front of Quinyon Mitchell. First down, Titans.
2: Real good job by Ridman by beating him on the inside leverage right there. Put his foot in the ground, and Cam under center. Dropped back and got the ball out of his hand quickly.
0: Play calling has been sensational on this drive. First and 10 for Ward, who will be under center. Two receivers each side of the pattern. Singleton in the backfield. Under center, turns and hands to Singleton straight at the Eagles, and he gets to the 15. Tries to push forward, but can't get any more of that. Just a yard. It'll be second down and 9.
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0: Singleton goes out of the game. In the game, 4 carries for 10 yards. Tony Pollard comes back in. Second and 9, Titans at the Eagles' 15-yard line. 3 receivers out to the right. Tight end to the left. Takes the shotgun snap. Fakes to Pollard. Dumps it off the helm. Helm has running room. 10. Down to the 7. Right near a first down, but appears to be just short. Helm picks up 8. It'll be 3rd and 1. Love the play call there.
2: A little bit of a screen right there. Use the pressure against him. I thought the O-line was just getting beat. No, they were just tricking him.
0: Yep, let them rush, and then Gunner's wide open on the third and one. A quarterback keeper for Cam Ward. He had to get a yard, and he went from the 8 down to the 7, and they're coming in right at the 7-yard line. First and goal, Titans.
2: Good series right here. These guys are just being able to stay on schedule. It's what we've been asking for all year long, man, watching this group compete. And not only just that, but sticking with the ground game. And that has opened up more plays than not in the passing game. But because you know Philly wants to get upfield.
0: 10th play of the drive here for Ward on a first and goal. Inside the 7. Pollard and Bellinger in the backfield. And here's Tony, right at the Eagles, inside the 5, runs it down to the 2. Andrew Makuba kept him out of the end zone. It'll be second and goal for the Titans from the 2.
2: Cam put both his tight ends, man, David Martin Robinson and Daniel Bellinger, in motion before the snap and end up having lead blockers and just simply handing it off to Tony Pollard. But the beautiful part was the patience by Pollard right there. Yes.
0: 6th offensive lineman checks into the game, Ramon. James Hudson, the 3rd for the Titans, is out there right now. A couple of tight ends. Martin Robinson's in the backfield with Pollard on a 2nd and goal from the 2. Here's Tony trying the left side. He's hit at the 1, and that's it. He got to the 1.
2: Physical.
0: And it'll be 3rd and goal from there. This is a battle between the Titans and the Eagles today. Andrew Makuba again keeps the Titans out of the end zone. Now what do you do, Ramon? Just over a minute to go in the third quarter from just outside the 1 on a 3rd and goal.
2: You got to think the Titans are still in a heavy set with James Hudson in. I hope he's already declared as eligible also. But you got options, man. You can run it on again. You got 2 downs to get a touchdown here if you're really aggressive about it.
0: Cam's under center. He fakes the handoff. He goes on a bootleg to the left. Tries to get to the end zone. Dives. That is the Titans touchdown. Do the zombie dance. Ward with his 2nd rushing touchdown of the game. And they're an extra point away from tying it.
2: Beautiful play set up right there, man. Again, they were in their heavy set, so you force Philly to put more big guys out there. Taylor, I told you, you can go run right there, you can go pass. Cam gets the ball, pull Peter Skoronski around the left side right there as his lead blocker or just protector. He pushed Peter, and he pushed himself into the end zone.
0: A.J. Epinesa was right there,
2: yeah.
0: And Ward just beat him to the goal line. Here's Joey Sly for the extra point. Tie game. 12 plays, 69 yards. Titans 17, Eagles 17.
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12: All right, it's knotted at 17 apiece. Thanks to a 12-play, 69-yard drive, 7-11 off the clock. Cam Ward, 4-4, 52 yards, and a touchdown run. That is your Nissan drive summary. 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
0: Covey in the end zone will put a knee on it. Let's get a Pinnacle sideline report from Brad Hopkins. They did exactly what you asked them to do, Hop.
1: Fellas, this is what Coach Mack called complimentary football. The defense being able to get off the football field on third down, give the ball back to the offense for that 12-play drive that you saw. We not only saw 13-play, we saw 14-play personnel, rather, as they got closer to the end zone, and that's why Cam was able to use the RPO to find the end zone.
0: Yeah, 14 personnel.
2: You smell that? Fireworks? It smells pretty good. Been a while, Taylor.
0: A running back and four tight ends.
2: I love it.
0: In the game.
2: The big boy in there too, man.
0: 17-17 after the touchback. The Eagles get it at the 35-yard line. Jalen Hurts is under center. Saquon Barkley is behind him. Hurts fakes the handoff to Barkley. Pressure in the backfield. He gets rid of it. And who gets
2: chopped
0: rushed? Johnny Munt tackled by Cody Barton after a minimal gain up to the 36, maybe the 37-yard line. It'll be second down.
2: And the unique thing about the Eagles getting the ball right now is there's just enough clock. They got to run two plays before the quarter's over with right here. But real good job on Jeffrey Simmons on that last play. Getting pressure again, Taylor. You talk about putting pressure on Jalen as he's throwing the ball, and good job by the D-line.
0: Jeffrey Simmons. Boy, does he look intense out there in the second and eight. Here's pressure again. Hurts launches downfield. Incomplete. Threw it wide of his intended target, Darius Cooper. Titans were in his kitchen again. It's third and eight for the Eagles with 17 seconds to go in the third quarter.
2: And you see also wherever Jeffrey Simmons is, they're also sending Saquon Barkley to help in protection when they know Jalen's going to throw the ball right there. Good job on Kevin Winston Jr. being Johnny on the spot right there. You just wish he'd have picked that ball.
0: Third down and eight. Nashville stands yelling at Jalen Hurts. He's in shotgun. He has Barkley to his left, two receivers to each side of the pattern. Hurts, 2-1 on the play clock, gets it off. Here's a four-man pressure by the Titans. He's under pressure. He's dancing around trying to get out of there. Hurts trying to stay behind the line, throws
2: and
0: it
2: enough
0: to Munt, but that
2: and
0: is
2: enough
0: short. That is a three and out for the Eagles offense. First three drives, Titans defense allowed 210 yards, two touchdowns. Since 5 total yards.
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0: The Titans bench is a vibe. The place is going crazy. Everybody saluting each other as they come off the field here as Braden Mann will punt it to Chim Dike with 8 seconds left on the clock in the third. Almost got it again. Mann gets it off again. Here's DK from the 10, trying to get the corner.
2: Oh.
0: DK at the 15, there's flags down. That's why Ramon's making that sound. With the clock expiring in the third quarter, Coach Sala is livid about the call.
2: He slipped!
0: Because he sees what you saw. He said he was falling. You're saying he slipped. Let's see, they're talking about it. The referee's coming all the way over, Clay Martin, to talk to Coach Sala about it. Before he's making the announcement. Now Clay Martin, the referee, will go to the middle of the field to join the four other officials they're talking about. He's trying to get the Titans coaching staff off of the field because they're irate with the call. And he gets them back on the bench. And now a conversation with the rest of the officials.
13: After further crew discussion, there is no foul on the play.
0: How about that?
13: It's first down.
0: Okay.
13: Timeout on the field.
0: Well done, Coach Sala and Bones Fossil, at the end of the third quarter. 17 all in Nashville.
3: This is
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15: We are knotted at 17 in Nashville as the fourth quarter begins. And you know what? That Braden Mann punt that just happened, Julius Chestnut was the man who was so close. He even told the ref he got a piece of it on the tip of his fingers. Then they got the break on what was ended up being the no call on the penalty.
0: Brett Truman Jones almost got one earlier.
15: Yes. Special teams, let's go.
0: First and 10, Titans at their own 19-yard line. Ward will turn. He'll hand to Pollard. Pollard doesn't have anywhere to go, but somehow gets 3 yards out of it. Let's get a Pinnacle sideline report from Brad Hopkins.
1: You mentioned the buzz on the sideline here. It's a virtual beehive on the sideline here. That energy is not only permeating through the stands as more than just the Jumbotron people. Everybody's on their feet here. Cam Ward under center is giving them an opportunity to get a couple of yards, as Ramon always talks about, the positive yards. And let's see how long he can stay on this football field and advance the football.
0: Second and 8 now, Hop. Titans at their own 21-yard line. Cam under center. He'll turn. He will give it to Pollard. Pollard bursts to speed. Gets in the secondary. First down run. Still on his feet. They finally get him down at the 39-yard line. That's an 18-yard run for the eighth-year man out of Memphis, Quinyon Mitchell, on the tackle. First down, Titans.
2: Man, I love my small guys, wide receivers, tight ends, and stuff like that. But if you get one more block right there from Calvin, man, that thing might be still. He might still be running. But again, great job. Nice job breaking tackles by Tony, man. It's just showing again why he's been that guy to get 1,000 yards year after year.
0: Ward again under center from his own 39-yard line. Brings Robinson in motion. Hands to Pollard, right side, hit right at it. The line of scrimmage might have lost half a yard. Nolan Smith in there to help make the tackle. It'll be second and long for the Titans.
2: And Taylor, the unique thing about this, man, they got good players on that Eagles defensive line as well. You can't get discouraged by that play and abort mission. Keep hammering, because that's what Philly's been doing to you to keep your offense on the sideline as well. Do the exact same to them.
0: Zach Bond in there as well. On now a second and 12. Pollard lost two. He's out of the game. Spears is in. Cam under center. He hands to Spears. Spears right at the Eagles. Gets it up to the 40-yard line. He picks up 3 of those yards. So it's now 3rd and 9 for Tennessee. Here 13 minutes to go in the game. Tied at 17. Titans will go hurry up here. Cam shotgun. Takes the snap. Drifts back. Looking around. Trying to find something. He's looking downfield. He launches. It is incomplete. Carnell Tate, the intended target. And it was Reek Woolen on him. It'll be fourth down.
2: That was a little bit of a nudge right there. Mariq Woolen gets a pass, man, in these type of scenarios. As decorated he's been and how good of a cornerback he is, Cam tried to scramble, but I got to give him credit for trying to stay in the pocket right there and let that play develop. It's just that everybody, they rushed forward and dropped everybody else in coverage. Nowhere to go.
0: We're a little bit behind Tate looking at the replay there, and now Townsend will come on to punt from his own 40-yard line. 47-yard average in the game, gets this one off the side of his foot. It lands at the 16, takes a Titans bounce, trying to down it, and it, oh man, almost downed inside the two. Jalen Jones got a hand on it as he tried to keep it out of the end zone, but it eventually rolled into the end zone. It's a touchback. 12:36 to go in the fourth quarter, 17 all.
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0: Taylor Zarzer, Will Bowling. Panthers lead the Falcons 27-3. Vikings winning at the Bears 6-3 in the fourth quarter. Patriots lead the Steelers 13-3. Jets over the Packers 14-7. That's a surprise, that one in Atlanta.
19: And Taylor, the Bengals are up 17-3 on the Texans. Houston is 18 minutes away from starting the season 0-2.
0: Ramon Foster, let's focus on the one in front of us. It's 17-all, 12:36 to go in the game. Jalen Hurts in shotgun. Barkley's to his right. At the 20-yard line, here goes Saquon Barkley moving straight forward. He gets down to the 25-yard line. Again, Barkley injured early in the game, did come back in the game. Barkley just 4 carries for 10 yards, and he has 1 catch for 11 yards in the game today.
2: And here's the thing, that was the stinger that they diagnosed him with is taken more serious these days, is that neck nerves and everything else are to be accounted for when you're trying to get back. It's fascinating seeing him go off the field again on this next play.
0: They gave him 4, just gave him the 24-yard line. 2nd and 6 for the Eagles. Hurts and pistol set. He's off the field. Like Ramon said, Tank Bigsby is in. And it's Tank trying the left side. Slipped, got back up, and almost got the first down. Broke a couple of tackles. Jermaine Johnson ended up making the tackle just in front of the 30-yard line. It's going to be 3rd and inches for the Eagles.
2: Keldrick Falk, the young first-round draft pick out of Auburn, man, had him around his shoulders. But you got to wrap up in this league. The young fella got to learn, hey, the play is never over when you have guys like this out there.
0: Here comes the brotherly shove, you think?
2: Yeah.
0: Yep, here it is. A couple of those backs just pushed Jalen Hurts forward, and he gets the first down past the 30-yard line. It's been a lot of conversation on great sports talk radio shows like Ramon and Will on 104.5 The Zone each weekday morning. on whether that play should be legal or not. They haven't outlawed it yet.
2: You know what I saw, though, on that play? If you're going to put your quarterback in that position often, you saw the defensive line go over the top, and that's a runner in that position. You hit the quarterback in those situations if you wanted to stop. There's no protection.
0: First and 10, 31-yard line. Hurts is now under center. Bixby behind him. Brings Munt, the tight end, in motion. Again, Goddard's out of the game. He's injured. Hurts turns hands to Bixby. Falls down in the backfield. Tank Bixby tackled by the turf monster. And then Cedric Gray and Micah Robinson finished it off. It'll be second and long for the Eagles.
2: Real good job right there by this defensive line staying home, because as you can tell, they had a tight set right there as Philly's offense, and it seems to me Tank Bigsby wanted to go downhill and bounce it outside, so I'm glad he slipped, but defenders were already in his grill.
0: Where our booth is about 50 yards away from the field, you can smell the turf from here. It's so hot.
2: It's hot
0: in Nashville today. Second and 12 at the 29-yard line. Hurts is by himself in the backfield. Eagles move from right to left. Under 10 minutes to go in the game. Tied at 17. Titans bring four. Hurts is off to the races. Out of the backfield. Steps out of bounds. Right where he took the snap. And then slips into the Eagles bench over there. Nothing doing downfield. Titans apply pressure. It'll be third and long for Philly.
2: On the snap right there, you had Cody Barton dogging from depth right there. Jalen Hurts snapped the ball. He shot through the B gap and flushed Jalen Hurts out to the right. Real good job by Franklin Myers by keeping him contained and just running him out of bounds.
0: Give Femi Oladejo some credit, too. He was back there. The Eagles are 8 of 14 on third down today. This is a third and 12. From their own 29, they have to get to the 41. Hurts takes the shotgun snap. He has time. He looks downfield, throws downfield, and it's caught. Devontae Smith makes the catch in front of Alante Taylor, but that's because Hurts had all day back there in the pocket.
2: Yes, it did, man. You got to pick and choose in these type of situations what you're going to do. Cody did a good job of bumping him, but when you see Alante playing off, you see a savvy guy like Devontae Smith settle down, and Jalen Hurts got the ball to him. He saw the whole play unfold.
0: Needed 12, got 13. First and 10, Eagles at their own 42. 8:45 to go in the game, tied at 17. Hurts, long snap count. He'll turn and he'll hand on the reverse. It's Brown, gets around the pressure, gets the edge, and gets to the 50, but here come the flags at the end of the play.
2: Dragging guys down out here, man.
0: Three penalties called on Philly, five called on the Titans. This would be number four on the Eagles.
13: Holding. Offense number 83. 10-yard penalty. We play first down.
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0: Johnny Munt, the backup tight end, but in the game because Dallas Goedert is banged up. And he did. There's no question. Grabbed Micah Robinson's jersey. And now it's first and 17 after you apply the penalty. Eagles back at their own 35-yard line. Hurts in shotgun. Bixby to his right. Receivers to each side of the pass. Hurts takes the shotgun snap, stands there, looking around, looks downfield, throws, it's caught, turning upfield, first down, and inside Titans territory is Darius Cooper. Gets down to the 41-yard line, flipping the field there for 23 yards on a first and 17.
2: Need that intensity back defensively, man. You had the young rookie, Anthony Hill Jr., right there in a lot of space against the tight end. Just a drag route, a dig route across the middle of the defense, and he was a sole defender there with a lot of space, and that's a tough place to be at.
0: So a fresh set of downs for the Eagles at the Titans 42, 7.5 minutes to go in the game. Hurts will hand off to Bixby. Bixby right side, breaks a couple of tackles and gets inside the 40, down to the 39-yard line. Anthony Hill Jr. and Kevin Winston Jr., both there to converge on Bixby. It'll be second and 7.
2: Again, this is the pace that the Eagles want to be at, just slow and methodical, man, using this run game to set up the passing game and making this Titans defense drop off in coverage. Got to get some pressure up front, Taylor.
0: Barkley still out of the game, Ramon. It's Bixby in there on a second and 7. Under 7 minutes left in the game. Lemon going in motion, and they throw it to him in the backfield. Lemon, tackle for loss back at the 44-yard line. Cody Barton and Marcus Harris converge on the tackle for loss.
2: And Marcus Harris sniffed that out quickly. He went in motion right there, as Makai Lemon did on that particular play, man. It was just downhill screaming. And the best thing about it, you couldn't trade one for one right there, meaning their guys blocking your guys. Awesome. For the eighth TFL on the day for this Titans defense.
0: It's a loss of five. Third and 12.
2: Get home.
0: For the Eagles. At the Titans 44. 6. 15 to go. Tie game. Hurts alone in his backfield. Three receivers to the right, two to the left. And now a whistle. Timeout Titans.
13: Titans call their first time out of the half. 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
0: 6:08 to go, tied at 17.
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3: Hi, I'm Nicole Kidman. 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
4: Titans and Eagles knotted at 17, 6:08 left in this game. We remind you the Titans head out for their first regular season road trip next Sunday as they face off against the New York Giants. We're on the air at 11 Central with Titans Countdown on Titans Radio. We hope you'll join us, but we got a lot to talk about in this last 6 minutes of ball.
5: Rhett, last two third and 12s, the Eagles picked up 26 and 13 yards for first downs.
6: Yep.
5: Got to get off the field if you're the Titans on this third and 12, Ramon.
7: Yeah, you do, man. Got to get after Jalen Hurts there more than anything. You got him in a long down and distance. Each time he set his feet and watched those routes develop, he's connected on them.
5: 17 all, 6:08 to go. Eagles snap it from the Titans 44. Titans have five players on the line of scrimmage, make it six. Are they bringing that many? Well, they'll drift back. There's four that are in Hurts' fate as he launches it downfield.
7: Hey!
5: It's intercepted! It's intercepted! Marcus Harris picked it off. His first career interception in the National Football League. And the ball's back to the Tennessee Titans.
7: You got two parties going on. There's one in the end zone by the secondary, and there's one by the sideline with the defensive line, because that play was made by Jeffrey Simmons absolutely whooping the left guard Cam Jurgens on that play right there, man. Amazing job of rush and coverage working together.
5: 6 minutes to go. Titans have the ball tied at 17.
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5: Pinnacle sideline report with Brad Hopkins. Hop, how about a 6 minute drive to end the game?
13: That's exactly what we need. And I'm gonna tell you what, the pressure that I was able to put up there with six men on the line of scrimmage allowed Big Jeff to get back there. Jalen Hurts trying to find his go-to Devontae Smith, the pick, turning the ball over. That's exactly what the Titans need. Now let's see if they can't put together a methodical drive to stay on the field and eat up this last little bit of clock.
5: They have the ball at their own 17 yard line, tied with the Eagles at 17 apiece. One of the youngest teams in the National Football League, a new coaching staff, so much new uniforms, stadium next door that opens next year, finding a way to beat one of the most experienced

0: successful organizations in the world would be a massive boon for this organization.
1: That's it, Wood, man. Again, needed a bounce back, man, and right now they're in control with 6 minutes left. Don't have to be in a hurry here, TZ.
0: 20 games since they've had two-plus interceptions. Have it today, Hooker and Harris, both with one. That's Cam Ward talking to you. Under center, Bellinger, the fullback. Pollard, the tailback. Here's
1: there
0: Tony running right at the Eagles, and he bursts to speed.
1: Saw it.
0: Gets up to the 25-yard line, maybe the 26. It was Jalix Hunt with a tackle. It's 8, maybe 9 yards on first down.
1: Taylor, shows you the pressure right there that the Eagles are feeling. They had 5 D linemen at the line of scrimmage right there with a sole linebacker, Zach Braun, up the middle. You put a man on a man, you get those types of gap plays right there with Tony Pollard.
0: Second and one for the Titans. Pollard alone in the backfield to start the formation. Two receivers and a tight end to the right. Calvin Ridley's to the left. Now Ward will change things up with 5 on the play clock. Gets it off with 1 second. Here's Pollard trying the right side. Hesitates. First down. He hits the hole hard. He moved from right back to his left and then upfield. Saw something he didn't like, made an adjustment, picked up 9 more. First down, Titans.
1: Man, J.C. Latham is in animal style right now, blocking guys. He absolutely grabbed Jalen Carter right there and bent him over to open that up as Tony Pollard cut on the backside of that. Zone right would have been left right there. He is going bananas right now.
0: First and 10, Titans at the 35-yard line. 4:40 to go in the game. It's a tie at 17 with the Eagles. Ward is under center. Pollard, fake the handoff. Cam throws downfield. Got him. It's Alec Iomander. Oh, my goodness. He just hurdled Marcus Epps and got 10 more yards. What? Iomander made the catch open downfield and got 10 additional yards after an Edwin Moses hurdle of a defender, and picks up 41.
1: I got nothing, Taylor. After you leap to a grown man like that, I got nothing. Hell of a play.
2: I got something. I talked to him this week, and we had him in Titans Countdown. I said, Robert Saleh says you could be a really damn good receiver. He said, that's great, but I don't care. I'm just going to work.
0: First and 10, Titans at the Eagles 24. Bellinger and Pollard in the backfield. It's Pollard following Bellinger. Oh. There are flags down everywhere as it gets down to the 22-yard line.
1: Can I be honest?
3: Holding. Offense number 51. 10-yard penalty. Replay first down.
0: Austin Schlotman, the center.
1: Can I be honest? He just got beat. He just got pushed back right there by Ojemore right there, and there was nothing he could do. He fell back more than he actually held him, in my personal opinion. That ball was going outside. There was no need for him to hold him whatsoever. But here's what it does do. Gives the Titans more yards to work with and milk more clock right here.
0: First and 20, Titans. At the Eagles' 34-yard line. Spears is in the game for Pollard. Bellinger still in there, lined up at fullback. It's a toss to Spears, left side. He's tackled for a loss in the backfield. They got to him instantly as it was Moro Ojemo that you just talked about. He won again. It'll be second and long.
1: This is where he turned up. He turned up last week against the Washington Commanders. Man, he has a switch. You got to control that in these types of moments right here. Again, you're giving yourself more opportunity. Second and 23 is what they're presented with, but you don't have to be in a hurry. They're well within Joey Sly's kicking range right now.
0: But must get positive plays here, Ramon. No more negative plays on a second and 23 from the Eagles' 37-yard line. Ward's in shotgun. Pollard to his left. Robinson in motion. Takes the shotgun snap. Cam surveys, flags down again, throws downfield, and Robinson can't make the catch. As Cooper DeJean was on him, what's this flag about? Another penalty on the Titans. Let's see, does Nick Sirianni decide to accept it? We're talking about it over there. It'll either be third and 23 or still second down.
3: Illegal formation, offense number 55. He was not on the line of scrimmage. Penalty's been declined. Third down.
0: So there's your answer. It's third and 23. Titans are in Franklin, need to get back to Nashville to move the chains at the Eagles' 37-yard line. They are, as you said, in Joey Sly field goal range. It'd be about a 54, 55-yarder, but at minimum, you have to make it more comfortable. At maximum, you'd love to pick up the first down.
3: Second down.
0: Okay. So they are accepting the penalty. Never mind. So Clay Martin misunderstood Sirianni. So now it's second and 28 for the Titans at the Eagles' 42-yard line. Have to be honest, Ramon. I'd rather have two more plays here.
1: I would, too.
0: Ward in shotgun. Three receivers. Make it two receivers each side of the pattern. Pollard standing to Ward's right. Takes the shotgun snap. Looks, throws underneath. It's caught. And it's Carnell Tate that makes the catch down at the 36. So he actually picked up a couple of yards after all of that. And so instead of third and 23, it'll be third and about 21.
1: Yeah.
0: Down at the 36-yard line.
1: This is where complimentary football has to play. Like, you want to be able to protect and get the ball down the field, but do not take a sack under any circumstance right here or get another penalty.
0: Brian Daboll, first-year offensive coordinator. What does he call for Cam Ward on the third and 21? Spears stands towards right. Helm to the left. Three receivers out to the right. Cam takes a shotgun snap, hands off to Spears. Spears, left side, inside the 30, 25, breaks a tackle. He has the first down. He's out of bounds on a third and 21 draw. Tajay Spears is dancing on the field after he picked up 26.
1: Remember what we said earlier? I love my little guys, but only when they block. Carnell Tate, man, something he did at Ohio State, a well-known blocker in this league. That ball stopped about 10 yards short if he doesn't body his DB out of bounds right there. Good job by everybody. First, second, and third level by this offense.
0: First and goal, Tennessee Titans inside the 10.
1: Only thing I didn't like is Tony Tajay went out of bounds. That's it.
0: There's an injury at the end of the play. There's a player that is down near the Eagles bench.
1: And it is
0: an Eagle. Yes, thank you. That is Jalix Hunt. And he'll return to the Eagles bench.
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0: It's the sixth play of 20-plus yards for the Titans today. The Eagles only have three. A lot of explosive plays for the Titans in this game. Now first and goal for the Titans from the Eagles' 9.
1: Cam Ward so excited. He was telling the fan, just get loud. I'm like, no, the offense needs to be quiet right now.
0: Clock is stopped, Ramon, with 2:37 to go. Both teams have two timeouts, and there's the two-minute warning.
1: Yeah.
0: Titans need a touchdown here. Tied at 17. What has been a brawl with the Eagles. Ward turns, fakes the handoff to Pollard, and he's sacked back at the 22-yard line. He didn't fake out Jalen Carter. Carter was in the backfield all last week and really throughout his career. That is a loss of 13 yards. And the Eagles will call timeout with 2:32 to go here in the game. It'll be second and goal from the 20 when we return.
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2: What do the Titans have up their sleeve here? Second and 20, second 18 at their own 18. They've had 118 yards on the ground as a team. This Eagles team has been suspect in that in about seven quarters plus in the 2026 season.
0: So the Titans are huddling up, Brett, ready to get on the ball here on a second and goal after that Jalen Carter sack pushed the Titans back to the 18. They originally had spotted at the 21. They moved it back to the 18 where Cam Ward's forward progress had stopped. Eagles have one timeout left. That's Ward under center. He'll turn, he'll hand to Pollard. Pollard running right at Philly, and he gets inside the 15. He carries Eagles with him, and Philly will call their last timeout with 2:25 to go in the game. So the Titans are down to the 15-yard line. It's going to be a third and goal from the 15, tied at 17. At minimum, you have to take the lead here, get Joey Sly on the field, and kick a go-ahead field goal.
1: Yeah, I'm torn between going for it all right here and just laying it out there because you know what's Philly capable of on the other side. But you also got to look at this and say, okay, if you do throw in this incompletion, you stop the clock. And that's still another timeout for Philly after the 2 minute right here. So I want to elect to put it on the ground considering what they did with the Tajay Spears run a second ago. They're more than capable. You said it a second ago, Rhett, you did too. This Philly defense has given it up on the ground.
0: It'll be interesting to see what they decide to do, what Brian Daboll decides to call here based on what you just said. You know, you're at the 15. Do you throw it in bounds somewhere and hope someone breaks a tackle? Worst case, it goes down to the two-minute warning if you do that, if you are tackled in bounds, since the Eagles are out of timeouts. Tajay Spears' next award is in shotgun. Three receivers to the bottom of the pattern, one to the top. Here's Cam Ward in shotgun, takes the snap.
1: I like it.
0: He hands off to Spears. Spears left side, and he gets tackled just inside the 15-yard line. Tajay went over 2,000 scrimmage yards in his career, for his career, by doing it in this game, and it'll take us down to the two-minute warning. And when we return, it'll be a 4th and 14 for the Titans, and Joey Sly will come onto the field to attempt the field goal to take the lead.
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14: Now for some breaking NFL news brought to you by the Tennessee Lottery. My sources have confirmed that Powerball and the NFL have teamed up for a draw-style game called Powerball X's and O's. Each week, you'll pick eight NFL team logos. If you match four or more of the logos drawn on Sunday, you win. Match all eight, and you could take home a jackpot that starts at $1 million. 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Now back to you, Bob.
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17: 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Locked at 17 apiece, but the Titans are knocking on the door here. We'll have stats, scores, and a full recap of Titans and Eagles. Titans Radio's Locker Room Report is coming up in a few minutes.
0: Joey Sly is on the field to attempt a go-ahead field goal. It will be... It appears it's going to be 33 yards in length. As Tommy Townsend sitting down at the 23, 10 more yards. Behind the end zone is where the goalposts are. And Morgan Cox turns around to get ready to snap it back to Townsend. Perfect snap, good hold. Sly kicks it through there, and the Titans have the lead. 20-17 with 1:56 to go in the game. And we'll take a timeout with him and be right back for the finish.
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0: Taylor Zarza, Ramon Foster here at Nissan Stadium, where the Titans lead the Eagles 20-17 with 1:56 to go in the game. The Eagles outgained the Titans 210-96 in the first half. The Titans have outgained the Eagles 180-66 in the second half. The two teams have exactly the same total yardage right now. How about that? incredible turnaround here between the two teams in just a tale of two separate halves. And Philly only has four first downs in this half. Sly kicks it into the end zone, and it's a touchback. Britton Covey puts his knee on it, and Jalen Hurts comes out on the field. He has 13, make that 14, career game-winning drives in the National Football League. And this young Titans defense has a three-point lead and will try to protect it and put their first win of the season away here. What an atmosphere we have had here in red-hot Nashville today.
1: Yes, it is. Only guy sitting down on the sideline of the big offensive lineman, man. And everybody on this Titans sideline is up right now and in this stadium.
0: Eagles have it at their own 35. They have no timeouts. 1:56 to go in the game. Elliott has kicked a 61-yarder in his career. Receivers to each side of the pattern. And Hurts takes the shotgun snap. Has four-man pressure. Looks, throws over the middle, incomplete. Anthony Hill Jr. was closing in on Dontavian Wicks. Wicks felt the footsteps. Ball hits the turf. 1:52 to go, second and 10.
1: Nice correction by the rookie right there. He got earlier on that dig route a second ago, and he stayed settled in his zone and didn't let his feet go dead on him, man. He was Johnny on the spot, even had he caught that ball right there, Dontavius Wicks, that is.
0: Dallas Goedert's out of the game, not playing due to injury. Saquon Barkley's not on the field for this either. Will Shipley is out there for the Eagles. Second and 10. Hurts throws near far side, and it's caught by Devontae Smith. Smith goes out of bounds with 1:48 to go in the game. He got up to the 39-yard line. It'll be third and 6 for the Eagles on offense.
1: I could have sworn he went backwards. That clock should still be rolling. He caught the ball at about the 40 and went backwards. I'm not sure how they call that a clock stop. He clearly went backwards. The clock should be rolling.
0: It's third and 6 for the Eagles at their own 39-yard line. Hurts in shotgun. Receivers each side of the pattern. Shipley in the backfield with him. 1:48 to go in the game.
1: Whoa.
0: Oh, Hurts just moved back. They didn't call him for a false start. He takes the shotgun snap. He's hit as he throws. Throws downfield. It's caught down at the 40-yard line by Dontavian Wicks in front of Marcus Harris. The clock will roll. 1:30 to go in the game. Hurts gets the Eagles situated at the offensive at the line after a 20-yard completion. Now 1:25 to go. Still hasn't snapped it yet. Gets it off with 1:20 left. Drifts back, facing pressure, throws underneath. It's caught at the 32-yard line. Sitting down in the soft spot is Devontae Smith in front of Alante Taylor. Clock now down to 1:05 to go in the game. The Eagles are down to the Titans 32.
1: It's just pass rush awareness right here. If you're not getting home automatically, get your hands up.
0: 1 minute left in the game. Hurts takes the shotgun snap with 55 seconds left. He drifts back. He throws short. It is caught. Unbelievable catch by Devontae Smith on the sideline. He only got a few yards on second and one, but he gets a first down grab at the 27-yard line. It looked like Hurts was throwing this ball away. Instead, Devontae Smith somehow tightroped the sidelines and got both feet in and stops the clock with 51 seconds left.
1: That's a lot of training right there, man. You got to tip your cap to a guy that's making that type of catch where he barely got his feet and the rubber pellets came up.
0: Hurts in shotgun at the Titans 27-yard line. Titans are up 3, 51 seconds to go. Eagles out of timeout. Hurts takes a shotgun snap. Facing pressure, Jacob Martin. Oh, he had him wrapped up, and Hurts got rid of it and throws it into the Eagles bench.
1: Call it.
0: They say that he's out of the tackle box. Jacob Martin spun him back, didn't sack him, and Hurts got rid of it and threw it into the bench with 45 seconds left in the game. The referee, Clay Martin, was right there. He evidently said that he was outside the tackle box. It'll be second and 10.
1: I'd love to see that yellow box right there, man. He really broke it.
0: He was very close. Okay, second and 10. Eagles at the Titans 27. Hurts with 45 seconds to go. Takes a shotgun snap. Looks. looks off one receiver, runs down the middle, gives himself up down at the 23-yard line in front of Marcus Harris. Clock's rolling. 30 seconds to go in the game. Hurts gets his offense together and breaks the huddle on a third and five from the Titans 22. 25 seconds left in the game. Jalen looks at the clock, gets the snap with 20 left. Jalen Hurts looks around, surveys, throws deep, and Smith makes the catch at the four-yard line, and he's out of bounds. Micah Robinson and Kevin Winston Jr. converged on him. There's 14 seconds to go in the game, and the Eagles have a first and goal.
1: Just a flag route right there. Nobody got home up front. Allowed him to go up and out towards the back of the end zone, well, towards the pylon right there, in between safety and corner.
0: First and goal from the 3-yard line. Titans are late to get off the field, and they're going to call timeout. 14 seconds to go in the game. Titans still have one timeout remaining. They have to guard 3 yards here. They lead 20-17. The Eagles are out of timeouts. It would be really close if an Eagle was tackled in bounds in terms of getting another playoff.
1: Yes, it does, because right now they're operating on the far sideline, on the far hash, away from their bench. So if they do tackle in bounds, the operation of the kicking team's got to run out. The offensive lineman got to get set. You got to declare. That's a whole operation that has to happen here. What you cannot allow to happen is get outside of your rushing lanes and allow Jalen Hurts to run this football. Ain't no way. Be fascinated to see if Coach Sala puts a spy right here on Jalen Hurts more than anything. He's dangerous with his legs. Can't forget that.
0: Nazir Stackhouse comes off of the field. Marcus Harris comes on.
1: More speed.
0: First and goal for the Eagles. 14 seconds to go in the game. Titans lead Philadelphia 20-17. Jalen Hurts is in shotgun. He has Will Shipley to his left, three receivers to the right, and one off to the left. Hurts waiting for the shotgun snap. Receives it. Looks right. Rolls out to the right. Throws to the back of the end zone. Touchdown. Wide open. Darius Cooper was all alone in the middle of the Titans end zone. And the Eagles take the lead with 9 seconds to go.
1: Bad miscommunication right there. You've got to have Michael Robinson in a better position than he was in that situation. Clearly his own and just missed out. Eyes in the backfield and just not doing your job right there.
0: Mm. 1:56 to go, and the Eagles go 65 yards in a minute 47 without any timeouts to grab the lead. Jake Elliott on for the extra point, and Philadelphia's up 4 with 9 seconds left. Well, we know what happened in this building 27 years ago, and I'm still in shock over what happened on the west side of Nashville yesterday. The Titans need another miracle. Down 4 points here with 9 seconds left. They do have one timeout left, so after this kickoff, you could advance the ball downfield to give yourself somewhat of a chance, call timeout, and then give yourself somewhat of a chance to throw it to the end zone.
1: Yeah, there's opportunity. It's not a second. We saw an unbelievable play, as you said, on the west end the other day. It's just, it's a lot of field, and it'd be fascinating to see if they kick this in the field of play to allow more time to go out.
0: So Elliott's out there to kick off. He doesn't have Braden Mann with him to hold this time, which is typically the case. He doesn't like to put the ball on the tee, but this time he will, and Chim Dike is waiting at the one. See if Elliott gives him a chance. And he kicks it over Dike's head into the back of the end zone and over. And so it's a touchback. And here comes Cam Ward onto the football field, trailing by 4 with 9 seconds remaining. Think that you would want to get some sort of chunk yardage play here and then call timeout to give yourself another play, since you have one timeout left.
1: Absolutely, man. You can too far to go all the way right now unless you're doing a hook and ladder type of play, but of course you know Philly's going to play with a little bit of an umbrella on the back end of this defense right here. Probably rush three the way they're setting up right now, and it's usually the hardest rush to go against because you usually have one guy that's getting a whole lot of attention and one guy in the one-on-one.
0: 65 yards to go for the Titans, down four with 9 seconds remaining. Cam Ward in shotgun. Takes the snap. Surveys, throws, short, caught. Carnell Tate at midfield, and timeouts called with 4 seconds left. Woo. So the Titans have to throw a Hail Mary from exactly the 50-yard line.
1: And anything's possible in this situation right here. This is what you're looking for, is an opportunity to win. And you're giving yourself that right now by that catch and getting down with the ball right there by Carnell Tate.
0: 24-20. Eagles lead the Titans with 4 seconds to go in the game. Both teams out of timeouts. This will be the last play of the game.
1: Fascinating. Philly secondary is not playing at the end zone.
0: Io Manor, Tate, and Robinson to the left, Ridley to the right. Spears is in the backfield with Ward from the 50. Cam takes the shotgun snap, looking, trying to step up, and he's hit as he throws, and that's the end of the game. A heartbreaking defeat for the Tennessee Titans today, who left everything on that field against one of the best, if not the very best, organizations in the National Football League. The Eagles win it 24-20 over the Tennessee Titans in Nashville.
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4: 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Who made the plays? 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
0: Will Bowling with you alongside Taylor Zarzer and Ramon Foster. TZ, that is a gut punch. And there are so many positives for a Tennessee Titans team that fought against an NFC contender today. But the Eagles made one more play, and it comes up short here on a hot day in Nissan Stadium.
6: Significant improvement in every single way, but heartbreak is what that was right there. Yeah, the fight against a team that won the world championship 2 years ago that has every chance to do that and be in the conversation this year, you have to love that. You love that the Eagles only had 89 rushing yards in the game. I realize that Saquon Barkley was banged up and tried to come back and then went back out of the game. Jalen Hurts only threw for 252 yards. You know, that's not a bad stat right there. The Titans created two turnovers with two interceptions in the game. They won the turnover battle. But third downs, they gave up 11 third downs, first downs on third down in the game, and they committed seven penalties in the game. And it's part of growing pains when you have a young football team, and the Philadelphia Eagles are the epitome of experience and knowing what to do in all kinds of situations. But, it hurts. I mean, you have the lead with a minute 56 to go. The Eagles don't have timeouts, and they go 65 yards and score a touchdown to win the game. And that's going to be a hurt locker room. But once the hurt subsides, I think that the Titans will realize if that effort that we saw today continues, if that execution that we saw today continues, this is a team that's going to get significantly better, and they're going to win a bunch of football games moving forward.
0: You're on your way downstairs to talk with Robert Saleh. TZ, great call today. Appreciate you, sir.
6: Thank you, my friend.
0: There is Taylor Zarzer. Ramon Foster, what was Jalen Hurts able to do with this Philadelphia Eagles offense on that last drive? Because after the first three possessions of this game, Philadelphia had just 66 yards after that as they took the field down in this game looking to win the game, and that's what they were able to do on that last play.
1: Man, it's simple. He used his experience. He's been in these situations before. He's played in big ball games all of his career, man, and he had the poise to deliver in those moments. Again, when you're in a spot where you're not capable of getting a rush on him and flush him out of the pocket, he sees the field differently. This is the one thing we've preached about when it comes down to Cam Moore. More time, more experiences, more games like this where you know you got to be careful with the ball and all the things that come with playing quarterback in this league, and he delivered in those moments right there. This offense that the Phillies possess, Eagles possess, that's what you're looking for this Titans team moving forward. They've shown us now, the Tennessee Titans and this team, what their standards should be moving forward. You're competing against a team that's well built, and I know they have some of their star players out. That's not your problem. You competed in the ways that you needed to, and Jalen Hurts, man, got to give a lot of credit to a guy in those moments.
0: Ramon, the Titans were able to run the ball much better today. Tony Pollard, 14 for 64. Tajay Spears, 7 for 41. He had a 27-yard run on a big third down that allowed the Titans to set up, at the time, what was a go-ahead field goal. We talked so much in our pregame about the commitment to the run game and sticking with it even when it got tough. That commitment gave the Titans offense a lot more success and gave them more than a puncher's chance to win this football game.
1: It did. And once they realized it coming out of the second half, they stuck with it. They were able to stay on the field. They were able to get drives together. Brett Hopkins and I talked about this last week whenever the game went sideways against the Jets. It's go under center. Let your running backs get downhill. Apply pressure to a team that has his gaps and has his holes. And that's what they were able to do. I love shotgun. I can't wait to get in shotgun, okay, and spread the ball around. But when your team that's trying to build something the way this coaching staff is with this version of the Tennessee Titans, you got to own the line of scrimmage. And I thought they did a better job in the second half of it.
6: What will this defense learn from that last possession and that last play? Miscommunication, Darius Cooper wide open. Titans did so many good things defensively in the second half, but can't let that happen.
1: It's just some way to get started. That's what it was. The first half, you allowed them to apply pressure to you and push you back and control everything that you were doing in the first half. When they decided to turn it on and get after the quarterback, they're more than capable. That's what they learned, in my personal opinion. And when rush and coverage work together, we saw what happened on that Marcus Harris interception. Jeffrey Simmons get pressure on Jalen Hurts, and he comes with that, and Marcus Harris gets an interception over the left shoulder of himself and was able to bring that in. They are more than capable of that. I think what we recognize today from this team is they're not just a bunch of pushovers. The attention to detail, Will, and I've always said this, players and teams, it's one thing to be a good player. You should be a good player if you're in the NFL. But it's one thing teams have to do is learn how to strain. I feel like what we watched of this team today, they learned how to strain and go get it on gotta-have-it downs and make a team that I think could be very good in this league. And the Eagles sweat a little bit.
6: Gotta have it downs are right. Eagles had it and made a play on one more time than the Titans today as they beat the Tennessee Titans 24-20 here inside Nissan Stadium. Ramon, you mentioned the pressure on the quarterback. It is time to check out Kroger and their final sack numbers here today. The Titans had 3 sacks, adding $300. The Kroger sacks for cash mean $100 to Second Harvest Food Bank every time the Titans sack the opposing team's quarterback. That donation to Second Harvest Food Bank of Middle Tennessee now stands at $1,000. Jeffrey Simmons was credited with his first sack of the season. John Franklin Myers with another. Jacob Martin with one as well here as the Philadelphia Eagles beat the Tennessee Titans 24-20. We will take you through the plays of the game as we continue. Coming up next, final score, Eagles 24, Titans 20.
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2: 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The big plays, the defining moments. These are the plays of the game.
3: The Titans will begin with the football and go three and out on the opening possession, giving Philadelphia possession of the ball, their own 28-yard line, a minute and a half into this one. Saquon Barkley was tackled for a loss on the first play of the game. He would come out of the game with an injury, and he would miss the rest of the first half. The Eagles converted a fourth and one with an offside penalty against the Titans up to the Tennessee 33. But in the red zone, that led to this.
4: He takes the snap, looks in his eyes to the end zone, and it is intercepted. Amani Hooker, 30, 40, 50, 40, 30, cuts it back again, 15, 10, and he's tackled at the 10. Makai Lemon saved a touchdown. But Amani Hooker with the end zone interception returns it 90 yards to the Eagles' 10-yard line.
3: Ended up being a 92-yard interception return, the longest of Hooker's career and the longest interception return by a Titans player since Jordan Babineau returned an interception 97 yards at Cleveland in October of 2011. The Titans would get it inside the Eagles' 10. And on fourth and goal from the one, this happened.
4: David Martin, Robinson, and Pollard are in the backfield behind Ward. Bunch formation, tight ends to each side. Cam tries to dive himself. Dives to the end zone. Wait for the call. Did he get in? They're talking about it. They're looking at the pile. That is a Titans touchdown.
3: Titans 7, Eagles nothing, with 4:22 to go in the first quarter. Philadelphia would get it back at their own 35-yard line, running the clock out at the end of the first quarter. And at the start of the second, on the 11th play of the drive, Tank Bigsby had his number called.
4: Bunch formation, three tight ends in the game, turn hand to Bigsby, Bigsby waiting, diving, and that is an Eagles touchdown. As Tank Bigsby, who had 11 touchdowns in his career, has his first of 2026.
3: The Eagles go 11 plays, 65 yards over 6:33 with 12:49 to go in the first half. We were tied at 7. Titans get the ball back on 3rd and 1. Tony Pollard ran for 13 up into Eagles territory, but a penalty a few plays later against Calvin Ridley moved the Titans back on their side of the 50 for 2nd and 21. The drive stalled, and Tommy Townsend would punt for the second time. Philadelphia would get it at its own 19 with 9:27 to go in the first half. The Titans come up with their second third down stop of the game, but the Eagles kept the offense out there. And on fourth and two, Jalen Hurts found Dontavian Wicks for 5 and a first down. On 3rd and 12 from the Titans 28, Hurts found Wicks again for 15 yards and a first down into the Titans red zone. And a few plays later on 2nd and 19, this happened.
4: Hurts takes the shotgun snap, surveys, looks like he's in a pressure. Rolls out, goes down feet to the end zone, and Devontae Smith makes the touchdown catch. 22-yard touchdown pass from Jalen Hurts to Devontae Smith.
3: It was Philadelphia 14-7 with 1:49 to go in the first half. Cam Ward found Elikai Emanor for 28 yards to convert a third and long on the ensuing drive. Then he dumped it down to Tajay Spears for 28 on the next play. All of a sudden, the Titans had it down to the Eagles' 18. The drive would stall there, bringing on Joey Sly for his first field goal try from 37 yards.
4: Good snap, good hold. Sly lets it fly, and it's good. At the end of the first half, the Philadelphia Eagles lead the Tennessee Titans 14-10.
3: That was the halftime score. Philadelphia would get the ball back to start the second half. Saquon Barkley would come back in, but the Eagles weren't able to move the ball. On 3rd and 12, Jalen Hurts went.
4: Shotgun snap. Four-man pressure. Hurts is in trouble. Hurts.
5: There it is.
4: Got him. Jacob Martin with the sack.
3: The first sack of the season for the Titans. A big stop. The Eagles lost 12 yards on that possession to start the second half. Tennessee would answer with a three and out. Tommy Townsend came on for his third punt of the game, and the Eagles would get it to the Titans 40. But Tennessee's defense came up big, forcing a long Jake Elliott field goal.
4: This will be a 58-yard attempt. Good snap, good hold. Elliott puts his foot in it. Elliott drew it right down the middle. Ooh. From the right goalpost to right down the middle.
3: A 58-yard field goal to make it 17-10 Eagles with 8:08 to go in the third. The Titans were in Eagles territory after a 25-yard connection from Cam Ward to Calvin Ridley up to the Philadelphia 30. A screen to Gunnar Helm got the Titans inside the 10, and on third down, Cam Ward ran a QB sneak for first and goal. That led to this.
4: Cam's under center. He fakes the handoff. He goes on a bootleg to the left. Tries to get to the end zone. Dives.
5: That is
4: a Titans touchdown.
3: We were tied 17-17 with 57 seconds left in the third quarter. Cam Ward with that run becomes the first Titans quarterback with multiple rushing touchdowns in a game since Ryan Tannehill on January 3rd, 2021 against Houston. And on that drive, Cam Ward was 4-for-4 for 52 yards in that rushing score. Philadelphia would go three and out. The Titans would get it back and punt for a fourth time. After a holding penalty, Jalen Hurts in the ensuing drive found Darius Cooper for 23 yards as the Eagles were back in Titans territory. And the Eagles would then face third and 12 at the Titans 44 when this happened.
4: They'll drift back. There's four that are in Hurts' fate. He launches it downfield. It's intercepted! It's intercepted! Marcus Harris picked it off! His first career interception in the National Football League. And the ball's back to the Tennessee Titans.
3: Marcus Harris with the pick. Titans with the football at their own 17 in a tie ball game with 6 minutes to go. Cam Ward would find Elik Iemanaar for a big highlight chunk play.
4: Pollard. Fake the handoff. Cam throws downfield. Got him. It's Elik Iemanaar. Oh my goodness. He just hurdled Marcus Epps and got 10 more yards. What?
3: The Titans were backed up with holding and illegal formation calls on two of the next three plays. They faced second and 28, then third and 22. However, the Titans would still move the chains.
4: Takes the shotgun snap, hands off to Spears. Spears, left side, inside the 30, 25, breaks a tackle. He has the first down. He's out of bounds on a third and 21 draw. Tajay Spears is dancing on the field after he picked up 26.
3: Ward would be sacked for a loss of 11 yards on the next play, though, and the Eagles started to use their timeouts. After the two-minute warning, Joey Sly came on with a kick for the lead.
4: Perfect snap, good hold. Sly kicks it through there, and the Titans have the lead. 20-17 with 1:56 to go in the game.
3: Philadelphia would get it at its own 35 with no timeouts. On a third and six, Hurts would find Dontavian Wicks for 20 yards. Two plays later, they were at the 27 after a first down throw to Devontae Smith. Facing third and five at the Titans 22, Hurts would find Smith again, 19 yards. Down on the doorstep, first and goal Philly with 14 seconds left for this.
4: Waiting for the shotgun snap. Receives it, looks right, rolls out to the right, throws to the back of the end zone, touchdown. Wide open, Darius Cooper was all alone in the middle of the Titans end zone.
3: 24-20. Philadelphia Eagle with 9 seconds left. The Titans' Hail Mary attempt would fall well short. Cam Ward was hit as he threw it. And your final score from Nissan Stadium today, Philadelphia 24, Tennessee 20. So let's take a look at some of the final stats in the box score today for your Titans. Cam Ward, 13 of 20 for 183. Tony Pollard leads the way, 14 carries for 64 yards. Tajay Spears had 7 rushes for 41, including that big 27-yard run on the last possession. Nick Singleton made his NFL debut today, carrying 4 times for 10 yards. Cam Ward used his legs well in a couple of big spots. 4 carries, 7 yards, and that pair of rushing touchdowns. Through the air, Elikiah Manor had 2 catches for 69 yards, including the big 41-yard reception. Calvin Ridley, 2 catches for 35. Good to see him get his first couple catches of the season here today. Tajay Spears, 2 grabs for 29. Carnell Tate, 3 catches on 5 targets for 27 yards. Gunnar Helm, 2 for 13. Wandell Robinson, just 1 catch for him today for 9 yards. Titans will want to get him more involved next week as they go back to Wandell's old team, the New York Giants, and Tony Pollard with just 1 catch for 1 yard today. Offensively, Jalen Hurts for the Eagles, 26-37 for 264, a pair of touchdowns and a pair of picks. Tank Bigsby leads the way in rushing due to the injury to Saquon Barkley in the first half. 13 rushes for 33 and a score for Bigsby. Shipley goes for 7 for 24. Jalen Hurts, 5 carries for 16. Hollywood Brown, 2 for 12. And Saquon Barkley only carried it 4 times today. He finishes the game with 9 rushing yards. Devontae Smith was the thorn of the Titans' side today. 10 catches for 117 and a touchdown. Dontavian Wicks, 5 catches for 74. So many of those on third downs as well for the Philadelphia Eagles. Darius Cooper, 2 catches for 36. None bigger than that 4-yard touchdown catch to win the ball game with 9 seconds left. Mekhi Lemon, 1 catch for 14. Saquon Barkley had 1 grab.

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2: It's when Derrick Henry, 16 for 68, and a touchdown for Baltimore. Right now in overtime, the Green Bay Packers and New York Jets are in progress. That game has 8:24 to go in the overtime period. A field goal for Green Bay tied that game. Trace Mack from 34 yards with 2:59 to go. Geno Smith, 247 yards through the air. And Jordan Love, the quarterback of the Green Bay Packers, 14-27 for just 116 through the air for Green Bay. The Panthers crushed the Falcons 34-3 today. A defensive struggle between the Vikings and the Chicago Bears. Minnesota is 2-0, beating Chicago 9-3. Caleb Williams left this game early with a non-contact injury at 15-26 for 138 and an interception. The Houston Texans are 0-2 as Cincinnati is 2-0 for the first time ever under head coach Zach Taylor. They win in Houston 20-6 today. The New England Patriots bounce back from their season-opening defeat, beating the Pittsburgh Steelers 20-3. And of course, earlier this week on Thursday Night Football, the Bills started the NFL's second week, 41-31 over the Detroit Lions. One game has been suspended due to weather. That's the Cleveland Browns beating the Tampa Bay Buccaneers 23-19 at the moment as that game continues. Coming up, Brad Hopkins will sit down with Rhett Bryan as we recap this one. You will hear from Taylor Zarzur and his conversation with Robert Saleh here shortly as well. Final score as Titans Radio's Locker Room Report continues. 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
3: 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It's all straight ahead on Titans Radio's Locker Room Report. This is...
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10: 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Rhett Bryan joined by the man on the sidelines, manning it in 98-degree weather. Feels like 101. He lived to tell about it. Brad Hopkins, the great left tackle of the Tennessee Titans. And, Brad, this one, you can look at the statistics of this and tell what went wrong. Now, here's the thing. We're not here to sugarcoat things. This is a much better

0: showing than what happened a week ago. They needed to be more fast, more violent, more execution, and have themselves a chance to win in the end. And they did. It didn't happen the way they needed it to. But when I say these things, your reaction. Eagles, 11 of 18 on third down. That's a big one.
1: That's a huge one. That actually made the difference in the ballgame. I thought the Titans were a lot better on first and second down, but getting off the field on third down has been problematic for them for two straight weeks now. And I thought that their inability maybe to get there with rushing four was part of the problem, because we did see a couple of instances when they dialed up the pressure. Cody Barton was able to make Jalen Hurts scramble out of the pocket. And when Jalen was outside the pocket for the second straight week, we saw him struggle. And it seems like getting him off of his mark was the thing to do. But it did also seem like they were on the field a lot longer than we were, especially in the first quarter. Now, one thing I did see, the Titans offense being able to go under center, get chunk plays when need be, stay on the field, extend drives. We had a couple of drives of our own that got into double digits, which I thought gave them the chance to win. There's a lot to feel good about, but also a lot to fix as they get ready to go into New York. But for the most part, completely different output of performance from one week to the next. And maybe it was because of getting your butt kicked in week one and them going out with a different mindset, things to fix intentionally going into week two, because you and I both spent every single waking practice moment with these guys this weekend. I felt that they were ready for their first win.
0: Yeah, they certainly went through the week with lots of vigor in trying to right this thing. And here's another one that tells you why the final score is Eagles 24 and the Titans 20 in this. To your point about the time of possession, 12 minutes and 50 seconds difference. They had it for 36:25. Titans had it for 23:35.
1: Yeah, that's how you get into a rhythm, by staying on the field longer than the other offense, right? And, of course, what do you do when you're staying on the field that long? You're leaning on the defense. You're making them tired. I mentioned this during the ball game about the rotation. I thought that did help. It just wasn't consistent enough. I thought in a couple of instances we needed more Jeffrey Simmons in the backfield, but those passing downs that would allow the defense to pin their ears back were few and far between, which, you know, was problematic for them this week. I mean, obviously, I think that whenever you get closer to being able to move the sticks, playing the sticks possession type deal like they did today. And the same thing with the New York Jets last week. They stay out of third and long situations, because whenever the Eagles were in third and long, we saw them, the Titans' ability to get off the field. But they weren't in that type of situation near long enough.
0: Let's do some of the individual numbers that kind of tell the story. Cam Ward, 13 of 20, 183 yards. That's 9.2 yards per pass. No touchdowns passing, no interceptions, but sacked twice, and one of those was the difference in the ball game.
1: Yeah, the one in the end there where we were, you know, the run fake to try and roll out, right? Yep. And we were definitely within a striking distance of the end zone. That was one I'm sure that they wish they could have taken back. But, you know, obviously there's a couple of plays leading up to that. Can't have a holding call. Slotty wishes he could take that back, but when you just get beat flat out like you did there. And, of course, the illegal formation by J.C. on the right, that also pushed them back some, creating, you know, just almost unmanageable down in distances. But, you know, I thought for the most part putting three up on the board was better than nothing, especially in a tie ball game like that. It did put more pressure on the Eagles to score, but they did drive almost the length of the field to put themselves in scoring position. And just too many plays, especially, unfortunately, that last one where there was a miscommunication in the secondary. And I thought the secondary did a great job of getting turnover today, especially in crucial situations, right? Armani Hooker's picking the end zone, taking it back 92 yards. What a great play. Marcus Harrison getting another snag here on the sideline to give the ball back to his offense when the Eagles were definitely marching to score. So it just seemed like a 50-50 thing there, you know, in other words, how well the secondary played. But you got to be able to apply more pressure up front to be able to give those guys in the back end just a little bit more leeway.
0: Yeah, it's one of those rare occasions where you look at the earmarks through the stat book and the Eagles lost the turnover battle, but they still won the ball game. So that tells you there's hidden yardage and things, and you've gone through a lot of that just now. The Titans head out for their first regular season road trip next Sunday. You mentioned it. Next Sunday, they will be at MetLife Stadium against the New York Giants in week three. We're on the air at 11 Central with Titans Countdown. You are once again on the sidelines when kickoff is at 12:02 Central, 1:02 Eastern. Ramon Foster and Taylor Zarza bring you the call on that one. What do you anticipate this practice week to be like? Because it's still going to be hot on Monday, but that's not a practice day. Tuesday's day off. By the time they get to this, it's going to feel like fall.
1: Oh, yeah.
0: Which, listen, I'm not saying that made any difference in anything, but maybe there's something there. And listen, if they in my opinion, if they keep plugging away that they did last week and today, you may have a better result next Sunday.
1: Yeah, the weather really wasn't as much of a problem this week as we thought it might have been, the anticipation of it being 1,000 degrees. Now, I will say the turf guy did show me his meter, and it did say 135.
0: Wow.
1: On the turf, okay? But at the end of the day, they practiced in hotter conditions during the week. I like the way that they actually seemed to be so intentional about what they were trying to do to get better, and that's what you want to see from the Titans as they get ready for New York. Now, they're not going to be at home for two straight weeks, which means they're going to be living in hotels on the weekend, right, which may be a good thing, just to get away, get out, do something different. But, Rhett, you have 2 weeks of tape now, two games to actually watch of yourself and looking at what needs to be better, right? In week one, it could be sloppy because that's the way week one is. You're just coming out of training camp. You're really not sure, you know, how you should be focused, what the pace and the whole consistency of it all looks like. But now that you've got two games under your belt, one of which you very well had a chance to win, those are things to build on. And even if they won this ball game, you still want them to look at everything they did today, you know, when they look at the tape tomorrow, and do the things better that you didn't do. And then, of course, just, you know, kind of polish off the things that you did do well. And there were some positives. I know it sounds crazy to say that when you have a game, a team that lost, but they lost within the final few seconds, actually after having had a lead in 2 minutes. So there are some things to build on. But for the most part, I would expect them to just take that next step and keep going to be competitive, because that's what I want from them. I want them to be competitive. I don't want them to think about the win-loss record right now. I want them to think every single week that they go out, we need to get better, period.
0: Brad Hopkins, great job today. Cool off, hydrate, and we won't have hopefully won't have to go through this again weather-wise. I think you're going to be good, because we'll be in New York next week and Baltimore the next, but looks like fall is finally knocking on the door, and I'm very glad.
1: I'm ready for some orange leaves. Man.
0: Oh, my gosh, absolutely. All right, he's Brad Hopkins, Rhett Bryan here. We will continue with Titans Radio's Locker Room Report from Nissan Stadium, where the Titans unfortunately fall to the Philadelphia Eagles. Final score this afternoon, 24-20.
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6: Here with Coach Saleh after a close call against the Philadelphia Eagles. Coach, I know you feel every sort of loss. Tell us your thoughts about how this one transpired.
7: Tough game, obviously. Losing the last second always stinks, but so does losing by a lot. It doesn't matter, but... felt like we outplayed them, minus 5 minutes of execution there at the end, and but there'll be a lot of things that we can look at that that we're going to kick ourselves for, but a lot of things we can improve on.
6: Yeah, and last week you've talked all offseason about how much you liked this group, how connected this group is, how you like the effort that they give, but you needed to see improved execution from game one to game two. Did you see that today?
7: Yeah, we improved, but we got to improve again. You know, there's going to be a lot of things that we look at that's just going to make us sick in all three phases. And, you know, it's definitely things we can learn from. It sucks that you got to learn in a game, you know, and in critical moments. Really thought we were going to pull that one out, but give Philadelphia credit. They made the plays they needed to make.
6: You created two turnovers, two interceptions in the game. You had constantly, your team was in the backfield creating pressure, lots of tackles for loss. Difference for the Eagles third down, converting 11 of those. What happened on those third downs?
7: Like I said, you know, Jalen Hurts is a hell of a quarterback. You know, he did a really good job executing, and there were moments where we should have been a hell of a lot better. Our pass rush wasn't exactly where we wanted it to be in the first half. Thought we made a few adjustments that I thought our guys really took advantage of in the second half to create some pressure, but. A lot of credit goes to them, as well as some things that we could have done better.
6: Your quarterback Cam Ward had two rushing touchdowns in the game. What did you think overall of the offense?
7: You know, I thought they improved as the game went on. You know, Philly's got one of the best defenses in football. A lot of respect for them and how they operate. And you know, we had an opportunity at the end of the game to put a dagger in them, and we didn't quite do it. You know, and I'm not just talking about offense, but in all three phases. But I thought offense did enough to win this football game, and I thought they got stronger as the game went on.
6: It's interesting listening to you continue to talk about how this team is going to get better. And it did from the first game to the second game. And I know you still think it can get a lot better from where it was today. How do you balance that with knowing you still can win football games right now?
7: No, for sure. Like in my heart, I think we should be 1-1, you know, and it's not because we got screwed or anything like that. It's just We're going to learn to execute. These are games that we're going to win. We're going to win these games because our execution is just going to be better. We played a game where I feel like we outplayed our opponent. Obviously, that's not good enough. Never will be if you're either winning or you're losing in this game. And but these wins are going to come when we play as hard as we do, as physical as we do. The detail and the execution and things that are required to win these games in the fourth quarter will come.
6: I have no doubt. Thank you, sir.
7: Appreciate you.
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17: Jury, Carmona, he's dealing with, I think, a shoulder. We'll get him checked in the morning.
18: You guys are asking for third and longs during the week and more situations. You got the interception out of one, but they converted quite a big deal of them. What do you think of that?
17: Yeah, first half wasn't good enough. Thought we played really well in the second half, minus that last drive. But you're right. We had a lot of opportunities in the first half to get off the field. A lot of things that we can improve on.
19: How big of a killer was the Calvin penalty?
17: They're all the way throughout the entire game. That was my message to the team, that felt like we outplayed them. And there's certain moments in the entire game where execution reigns supreme, being disciplined reigns supreme, and they were the more they executed better in critical moments.
19: A game like this?
17: It sucks. Whether you lose by 100 or lose by in the last second, it doesn't matter. They all suck.
18: In the end of the first half, mindset to go for three there, because you called a run play and it seemed like you had 30 something seconds left. You could have taken a couple of shots toward the end zone, maybe.
17: Well, it was third and really long, and finished a half with the ball, finished a half with points. Last thing we wanted to do was that was my call. Last thing we wanted to do is have the clock stop, kick a field goal, and they have time to go get 3 points of their own.
19: Do you guys, as an operation offensively, have to account at all for how many opposing fans were here?
17: No, I think it was pretty manageable. We were able to stay within our cadence.
18: What keyed that final drive for them in your eyes?
17: It's gonna come down to execution. When we watch it, like I said, they executed and we didn't.
20: What do you make of Cam's performance overall today?
17: I thought offense as a whole improved as the game went on. Like I said, I thought the second half was really good. Credit Jalen Carter made a really good play on the what we thought. We thought we had a really good play right there, and Jalen just blew it up on that first and goal from the nine. I thought our offense improved as the game went on.
20: Was that feeling going into the locker room kind of similar to last week, where you would have bet that this team's going to come out better?
17: I thought last week wasn't going to play out like this week, where we came out and controlled the tempo of the game and you know, our offense was able to possess the ball, and defense was able to get some three and outs. And like I said, overall, I thought we really outplayed them, but they executed better than we did in the final minutes.
16: You come out of this encouraged?
17: No, there's no moral victories. There's going to be things that we've got to improve on. Like I told our team, we're going to be sick when we watch this tape because we should be 1-1 right now, but we're not, and that's credit to Philly. They executed.
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27: 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Titans and Giants in Week 3 next Sunday on Titans Radio. You heard the head coach there just a minute ago. No moral victories for this team. However, there were lots of positives as the Titans will hit the road, head up to the Big Apple, and look to pick up their first win of the season next weekend in New York. Final score, though, here today, Eagles 24, Titans 20.
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27: 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Promotions director, Rich Ferris. Chief engineer, Mike Buckner. Director of sales, Hunter Rice. General manager, Allison Warren. Operations manager, Paul Mason. I'm Will Bolling, reminding you the Titans head out on the road for their first regular season trip to MetLife Stadium, battling the New York Giants next Sunday. Titans countdown begins at 11 a.m. Central. Kickoff is officially at 12:02 Central. Taylor Zarzer and Ramone Foster have the call next Sunday on Titans Radio. 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
29: A crucial week 2 in the NFL. I'm Chris Smith. A pair of late games in the second quarter, first in Mile High, where the Broncos look for their first win on the season, but they trail the Jaguars 7-0 after a 2-2 rushing score. Catch the action on select ESPN radio outlets. Out west in Inglewood, the Raiders, who are seeking their first 2-0 start since 2021, get a 40-yard TD strike from Kirk Cousins to Trey Tucker to lead the Chargers 7-0. And bad news for the Bears, as quarterback Caleb Williams exited their 9-3 loss to the Vikings with a hamstring injury midway through the fourth quarter. Williams tried twice to get himself to his feet, but could not stand without assistance. He stayed in the injury tent for several minutes before being carted back to the locker room. Later on Sunday Night Football, the Chiefs look for their second straight victory at Arrowhead as they host the Colts, who have lost 8 consecutive games since week 12 of 2025, the longest active losing streak in the NFL. And Indy head coach Shane Steichen says the loss last week was an eye-opener.
30: Yeah, definitely. Week 1's obviously a wake-up call. We know we got a lot of football left, but there's a lot of things we needed to get corrected, and a lot of them are things we can correct. And I got a lot of confidence in our guys, moving forward. Like you said, week 1, I got to put it behind us. Obviously, you're salty Sunday night, you're salty Monday. And then Monday night, you start working on Kansas City and get rolling on Kansas City and then, you know, back to week two.
29: The Colts have not lost nine consecutive games since 2011, when they finished 2-14 and drafted Andrew Luck first overall. In sad news, longtime NFL executive Ernie Accorsi, the architect of the Giants team that pulled off one of the biggest upsets in Super Bowl history, passed away at the age of 84.
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0: 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Along with me, O'Brien, I'm Gabe Neitzel. Lots of games going on right now. We'll continue to update you on all the scores and everything happening. But, of course, the big story of the day, Caleb Williams leaves the Bears 9-3 loss to the Vikings early because of a hamstring injury. Had to go back into the locker room, did not return. To help update us on the latest on that story, we welcome in ESPN NFL Nation Bears reporter, of course, ESPN radio host as well, Courtney Cronin here on Primetime. Courtney, thank you so much for the time. I know how busy it's got to be, especially with that injury. After hearing Ben Johnson talk about the injury to Caleb and the fact that it was a hamstring, did it seem to be more of a sigh of relief, or how concerned were they about the injury to Caleb?
1: Definitely the tenor of a sigh of relief. Even Ben said that he's just glad it wasn't something with his knee, because the way that that play unfolded, he runs to his left. He's got Colston Loveland out in front of him. You're wondering, is he going to just throw a short pass before, before it's too late to throw that to Loveland? Is he going to try to run it in himself? And it looked like his leg gave out. So you immediately think the worst. Like, my mind went to, is that his Achilles? And watching the replay over and over again, it doesn't look like that. So they immediately, after they get him off the field, they put him on into the injury tent and they cart him back to the locker room. He's clearly emotional in that moment, but they ruled him out with a hamstring injury. And that is what sounds like the best case scenario given the time that he'll have to miss, because it certainly feels like it's trending towards that no matter what, but felt like they could have been a lot worse considering the circumstances and the weather conditions today too.
2: Courtney, thank you so much for taking the time with us. I may have put the cart before the horse saying that Tyson Bagent, one of the best backups in the NFC, and if Caleb Williams is to miss extended time, there aren't many quarterbacks who you'd like to step in comparatively. What would you assess as far as confidence in the organization in Tyson Bagent if he does have to start in place of Caleb Williams for an extended period of time?
1: There's a reason, Mia, that they gave him that two-year, $10 million contract extension last offseason. Like, he can operate Ben's offense at a really high level. And even in the late part of this game, if there's all this chaos, Caleb going out, Tyson coming in, it still felt like they had a chance to win, which with this team, that's the carryover effect from all of the fourth quarter comebacks that they had last year. And had it not been for an off-target pass to Colston Loveland, which that's the big question that I have coming out of this, like one of my third or fourth down the list, but like what has gone on with their top target from a year ago, because he has been a complete non-factor these last two games. But, you know, outside of that, and then there's a sack on the last play after they put a second back on the clock, he gets, you know, hit from his blind side. Tyson had this team in a position to win this game. So the confidence is high. Everybody I spoke to in the locker room was talking about Tyson gets reps with the, you know, with the top receivers. He's working with Garrett Bradbury, the starting center. He's been in this offense for as long as Caleb Williams has, and he's been with this organization now since 2022. He's a capable backup. They like him in this offense, clearly, to make him QB2 all these years and to keep him around. And even this offseason, there was, you know, a little bit of trade talk about him going around his name for a little bit because of, you know, how the other people in the league view him. So I think he's in a good position if he has to go this week or if he has to play in the short term, that he can execute what Ben's offense is going to be. And it's not like you have two different quarterbacks or two different skill sets in the way that they play the game. Like, this offense is tailored to Caleb Williams, but in that, Tyson Bagent can execute a lot of what is asked of Williams too.
0: Courtney, thank you so much for the time. Appreciate it. Try to stay dry there in Chicago.
1: Thank you both.
0: Courtney Cronin, ESPN NFL Nation Bears reporter, joining us again. You can read what Courtney has to write about that Bears game and that injury to Caleb Williams over at ESPN.com. A 9-3 Bears loss with Caleb going out in that fourth quarter with a hamstring injury. We've got some field goals to update you on first out in Denver.
3: Jaguars at Broncos.
0: For whatever reason, Mia, the Broncos decided, hey, let's test out this Jaguar run defense a bunch, running it three straight times on first and goal, from the one, on second and goal from the one, and third and goal from the one. Eventually had to settle for a field goal. It's now 7-3 Jacksonville, leading on the road to Denver.
2: Well, now, let's be specific here, Gabe. Third down was a pitch where J.K. Dobbins kind of looked around and was like, okay, what do I do with this now? Going up against the number one ranked run defense from a season ago.
0: Worse than I made it seem.
2: Oh, yeah. The good news, if you're a Broncos fan listening right now to primetime on ESPN Radio, is the Broncos did just force a three and out of the Jaguars, including another sack on Trevor Lawrence. I know a lot of folks in Duval, concern with an offensive line that allowed just three total pressures a week ago against the Cleveland Browns. Not so much so far with this Broncos heralded pass rush.
0: Dolphins also kicked a field goal, by the way. Niners still leading that game 7-3. That was the biggest line of the week. Niners favored by 13.5. But we've got a scoring update as someone has found the end zone in Arizona.
3: Seahawks at Cardinals.
0: And that someone was Trey McBride. It was fourth and goal from inside the five. Cardinals decided to go for it. And why not throw to the all-pro tight end, Trey McBride, in the left corner of the end zone. 7-7 between the Cardinals and Seahawks. I tell you what, the Cardinals, they've got some fight in them, Mia. Under new head coach Mike LaFleur, he comes in there. They get the win last week, biggest upset of the weekend. And they're going toe-to-toe with the Seahawks right now.
2: What did I tell you, Gabe? They've got pieces. It's just a matter of can Jacoby Brissett consistently hit those targets. Michael Bidwell, the owner of the Arizona Cardinals, well-deserved, gets a lot of flack, but ultimately he was hell-bent on bringing in a branch of the Sean McVay LaFleur tree to Arizona. He successfully was able to lure, despite everything else going on outside and everyone telling Mike LaFleur, are you sure you want to take this job? You sure you want to work for this guy? They got him to Phoenix, and man, oh man, at the very least, the play design coupled with the playmakers, they're going to be a frisky team one way or another, Gabe, down the home stretch.
0: We've been critical of the Chargers running the football. Well, maybe the Chargers hurt us as they have finally found the end zone out in Los Angeles.
3: Raiders at Chargers.
0: Omarion Hampton up to 45 yards rushing on 13 carries, including a one-yard touchdown run to even things up with 5:26 to go in the second quarter with the Raiders 7-7. So, again, trying to establish that run and try to make things easier on Justin Herbert, who is now 5 of 10 for 66 yards in that interception.
2: Let's comp the Chargers to another preseason darling in the Houston Texans, who we already crucified their run game, Gabe, with the idea of their two lead tailbacks combining for 10 total carries in the first half, 13 total yards. Omarion Hampton's got 13 carries all by himself for 45 yards, and I understand that the Texans were playing from behind, but the Bengals didn't score until the second quarter of that game. This is a 7-7 ball game with 5:26 to go in the second quarter. I don't care if you're down one score. You could still effectively run the football in 2026. You don't have to turn this thing into a passing aerial attack shootout. And so I commend Mike McDaniel for committing to the run, almost to a fault, but glad it finally rewarded them.
0: Well, his boss is going to make sure he commits to the run. Right?
2: That's
0: Can you
2: true
0: imagine
2: too.
0: A Jim Harbaugh-led team giving most coaches, Mia, most coaches across the NFL, yes, are going to give up on the run. They're looking for an excuse to give up on the run. Most teams are. Most coaches are. Not Jim Harbaugh. He is always going to find a way. And if you're not going to be with that, and not that, you know, Mike McDaniel, he would run the ball at times in Miami, and they had Devon Achane and did things like that. But you're going to run the football if you're going to be working for Jim Harbaugh. That is a prerequisite. That is something that I'm sure they talked about before he was even brought on board.
2: And by the way, just so that we have both sides of the aisle covered, the Las Vegas Raiders just 15 total rushing yards between Ashton Gentry and Mike Washington Jr., because Clint Kubiak is another branch of that Shanahan McVay tree, and he obviously wants to run the football as well. Hasn't been able to do so well so far, but Kirk Cousins 101 yards through the air.
0: Yeah, 7 rushing attempts to 8 passing attempts plus the sack. So I guess 9 passing attempts when you factor in the sack for Cousins too, to 7 rushing attempts. Just not a lot of plays. Outside of the big explosive one that Kirk Cousins had for the touchdown, just not a lot of success right now for the Raiders as they continue to find themselves, again, fighting in that game. By the way, Browns, Buccaneers, that continues to be delayed. 23-9 Browns leading. It's the 2-minute warning. That game, again, it kicked off at 1 o'clock Eastern time, waiting to hear an update as to when it could resume, which is just going to be something awkward It's going to be such a long period of time, Mia, and then all of a sudden it's like, oh, by the way, you have to somehow up your mental game to get ready for a do-or-die moment with 2 minutes left in that game.
2: As if Cleveland sports fans have not been through enough, Gabe, this is the equivalent of a rain delay in the ninth inning of Game 7 of the World Series, dare I say. And you couple that with the flight issues that the Cleveland charter had yesterday, where they had to reroute to Orlando, refuel because they couldn't land in Tampa. Man, oh man. I mean, look, for the Browns' sake, because they have looked impressive in the second half, I do hope coming out of the rain delay, they are able to make a stand. But in the same vein, we saw yesterday, all the home teams ended up winning after extended lightning delays in college football in week three. And the team that was actually leading didn't win the game at that point in time.
0: Rumor has it 5:45 Eastern is the expected restart time of Browns Buccaneers. You can tune in for baseball action tonight. Baltimore Orioles hosting the best team in baseball, the Milwaukee Brewers. Coverage begins after primetime at 6:30 p.m. here on ESPN Radio and the ESPN app. Niners in the red zone. Cowboys on the move once again. We continue to update you on everything happening in the NFL. 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
17: I
6: motion Devontae Smith. Hurts is back. Here comes the rush. He fires. Touchdown! Darius Cooper!
17: They run that punch narrow on the right side, and when they come off the ball, somehow they just lose Cooper, and he's in the back of the end zone for the touchdown.
6: What a play! Hurts to Darius Cooper. What a drive! What a drive! And there are 9 seconds left.
0: Ended up being the game-winning touchdown pass from Jalen Hurts to Darius Cooper, courtesy of Sports Radio 94 WIP. It's primetime here on ESPN Radio, the ESPN app, Sirius XM Channel 80 Primetime, presented by Progressive Insurance. I'm Gabe Neitzel, along with Mia O'Brien, as the Eagles defeat the Titans 24-20 on the road. To help us break it down, we welcome in Cam Wolf from the NFL Network. Thank you so much for the time. So, well, let's go ahead and start with Jalen Hurts. Kind of an up-and-down game. Obviously had the game-winning touchdown. 26-37, 264, two touchdowns. Also threw two interceptions. How do you think through 2 weeks he has done running a brand-new offense that Sean Mannion is calling in Philadelphia?
18: Yeah, to be honest, I think he's done a really good job. The picks were tough, you know, especially the first pick, just a poor ball thrown there. But otherwise, I thought he played one of his better games. That 2-minute drive was flawless. He was just marching down the field with conviction. They're putting him in some uncomfortable spots. They're having him under center. They're having him thrown over the middle of the field. Some things that are maybe not his strength, but you've seen him respond. And I was just in the Eagles locker room. You heard guys talk about how well he was communicating, how well he was operating. Devontae Smith talked about him not flinching in that 2-minute drive. I think that's everything that people wanted to see from Jalen Hurts. When the game is on his shoulders, would he respond? And although there was a lot of ugliness in it, I think that he responded where maybe the rest of the team had some flaws that held them back.
2: Cam, on the other side, the Tennessee Titans largely blown out by the Jets week one at Nissan Stadium, 23-10. How did you see them take a step in the right direction in this 4-point loss? Or maybe on the flip side of that, maybe there still is an area for concern that's a big red flag to you?
18: Yeah, there's no quit. And I think Jeffrey Simmons had an incredible game. I mean, he had a check that he had to cash. He called out Jalen Hurts in the week and said he had to make him play a quarterback. And he was dominant throughout the day. He really wrecked a lot of the interior offensive line for the Eagles. And I think that's going to be a key issue for the Eagles going forward. But I'd say that they've got some talent. I think that for them, you had to see if they were not going to quit. And I didn't see quit for them. Now, this is not a moral victory. They could have played better in the 2-minute drive. I thought they got really conservative at the end of the game, settling for a field goal. But ultimately, this is a completely different Titans team than we saw week one, and I think it gives them some optimism for Cam Ward and Robert Saleh to go forward with.
0: Cam, it was raining in other parts of the country, so, you know, reporters are getting wet. You probably went for a different reason. A little hot out there. Get in, shower up. We appreciate the time today, Cam.
18: It's crazy, man. Guys' cleats were melting out there. Very hot.
0: Oh, man. Cameron Wolf, NFL Network, joining us here, helping us break down that Eagles-Titans game. Hey, it was. I saw a report of like 105 on the field is what it was supposed to feel like, and you get to some of those artificial surfaces. They have those pellets, and the heat just radiates off of them. Certainly something that I'm sure played a factor in today's game that the Eagles did escape with a victory from.
2: Not even that hot in Florida right now, Gabe, and granted, part of that's because we have some nice cloud cover. That's because they certainly are getting a heavy dose of rain on the western portion of the state, where the Browns and Buccaneers remain in a rain delay from a game that kicked off at 1 p.m. But yeah, it is quite frankly a furnace up there in Nashville right now. And Tennessee, are they feeling any heat with this 0-2 start, do you think, with this new regime?
0: I don't think so, because there's a reason why you had to start over and fire your previous coaches, bring everybody in. Last week, certainly not what they wanted to be. When they showed the fight that they did today against a team that is supposed to be very competitive and a Super Bowl caliber team in the NFC, I think, hey, that's improvement week over week. And you continue to try to build on that. I don't think anybody's expecting this Titans team to be one of those teams this year that goes from worst to first.
2: At the same time, though, the former number one overall pick, Cam Ward, maybe takes a step today, but I think in large part, he was able to take a step because they had great field position because of the miscues by the Philadelphia Eagles.
0: Yeah, and that's what jump-started them. We can't mention the interception at the end of the first half and how bad that was. Certainly something that they have to clean up as they continue. But the Eagles picking up the victory today in Tennessee. We've got an update from Santa Clara.
3: Dolphins at 49ers.
0: The Dolphins did kick a field goal, making it 7-3, but then the Niners march back down. Brock Purdy has a 2-yard touchdown run. That's the good news in this game, Mia. DeMarcus Robinson had to be carted off. That is the bad news in this game. Niners currently leading 14-3.
2: And, of course, this is a 49ers wide receiver core that has already been absolutely plagued by injuries when you consider Ricky Pearsall done for the year before the season even began. Christian Kirk banged up. Mike Evans banged up at different points during training camp. Brandon Ayuk is off the grid at this point in time. And so, once again, a question of the depth of this Niners team. But if we know one thing about Kyle Shanahan, as long as his quarterback's healthy and he's dialing up plays, they will find a way to do more with less.
0: Brock Purdy, by the way, 7 of 8, 74 yards through the air. Niners just kind of doing it by committee right now on the ground. Purdy is 30 yards rushing. McCaffrey's got 13 yards. They've got 51 yards as a team. Malik Willis, 5 of 10 for the Dolphins in that game. The Cowboys punching it into the end zone once again at home.
3: Commanders at Cowboys.
0: This time it was Jake Ferguson who found himself wide open in the end zone and on the other end of a Dak Prescott touchdown. Also now trying to come back and fight their way back are the Commanders. Just an unbelievable catch in the back of the end zone. At least that's what it was ruled as of right now by Terry McLaurin. But it is under review because it's a scoring play. Ball looks like it's kind of loose. I can't imagine that touchdown is going to stand for the Commanders. And they have indeed called it an incomplete pass.
2: Okay, because I was just going to say, looking at this score, 17-3, this game just screams to me, hey, the Cowboys know what happened last week, and they're out here looking for blood. Vengeance. After being limited to just two total drives in the second half of that game. But the Commanders, like you alluded to, are hanging right there. In terms of total yardage right now, $175 for the Cowboys, with 755 remaining in the second quarter. 134 total yards for Jaden Daniels and friends. Don't count them out just yet, even if that touchdown doesn't stand.
0: Does it count on giving up on the run if you never really attempt to run it? Because the Cowboys, right now, Dak Prescott, 14 of 17. He's also got a carry himself. Javonte Williams has 5 carries, and Amari DiMercato has 1 carry. So 6 rushes for running backs versus 17 pass attempts for Dak Prescott for the Cowboys. But again, it's working. 14 to 17, $150, and 2 TDs for Dak Prescott.
2: Clayton Adams is more than just an offensive line whisperer, folks. Remember that.
0: Jaden Daniels, 7 of 8, 65 yards. This is a Washington team that wants to run the ball better with Ja'Cory Kroski-Merritt. But Jaden Daniels kind of doing it all right now. He's got 4 carries for 45 yards in that game as well. But the Cowboys in command of that contest, 17-3. Seahawks-Cardinals, by the way, still tied at 7 apiece. And we keep coming back to it here on primetime on ESPN Radio of just how frisky of this Cardinals team can be with, again, backup quarterback for the Seahawks, and they haven't asked Drew Lock to do a ton, but he's 5 of 7, 121 yards and a touchdown. But they just can't find a way to consistently move the ball against the Arizona Cardinals, who aren't doing anything special, spectacular on offense, but they're doing just enough to continue to hang around against one of their divisional opponents.
2: And that's, again, what the Arizona Cardinals are going to be in 2026, Gabe. It's going to be, hey, let's take what the defense presents to us, because we recognize, in terms of yards after catch, what Trey McBride can do, what Jeremiah Love, once he's up and running at full speed, can do for us in terms of our run game, which, by the way, 26 yards on the ground on just 8 carries for the number 3 overall pick thus far in this one. I'm interested to see. Again, we talk about the wacky play design of Liam Cohen so far in the first half, at least when it came to that wildcat formation. I'm excited to see what Mike LaFleur dials up here throughout the course of his first season as a head coach, because what does he have to lose?
0: Absolutely nothing.
2: Exactly.
0: The answer to that question
2: is awesome.
0: Absolutely nothing. You mentioned Liam Cohen. He's able to produce some points for his team right before the end of the first half.
3: Jaguars at Broncos.
0: Now, this starts with a bad decision by Bo Nix. The Broncos were able to get the ball down into the red zone, but Nix kind of fading away off the back foot, little pressure in his face, tries to throw in the back left corner of the end zone. Intercepted, and that leads to a Cam Little 44-yard field goal as time expires. Jags now lead 10-3 against the Broncos at the end of the first half.
2: Everyone was rooting for the 69-yarder that would break his own NFL record for Cam Little, but the Broncos continue to shoot themselves in the foot, Gabe. A penalty pushed the Jaguars so close to field goal range to where it was an easy chip shot 44-yarder for the third-year kicker.
0: We'll continue to monitor the offensive struggles for the Denver Broncos. Just 3 points in the first half in this game. We'll continue to update you on everything as they continue to get closer and closer to halftime in that late afternoon window on primetime.
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5: A wild second Sunday in the NFL. I'm Chris Smith. Three late games are in the second quarter. First in Arlington, where Dallas looks to avoid an 0-2 start for the first time since 2010. But Dak Prescott has thrown two TD strikes as the Cowboys up on the Commanders 17-10. In Glendale, the Seahawks and Cardinals are knotted up at 7 apiece. Drew Lock in for the injured Sam Darnold has a TD pass for Seattle, while Jacoby Brissett has one of his own for Arizona. In Santa Clara, Christian McCaffrey and Brock Purdy have rushing scores as the Niners lead the Dolphins 14-3. And there were two nail-biters in the early slate when Philly trailed Tennessee by 3 with 9 seconds left in the final frame.
6: Motion, Devontae Smith. Hurts is back. Here comes the rush. He fires.
5: The call on Sports Radio 94 WIP, that second TD strike of the game for Jalen Hurts, lifted the Eagles over the Titans 24-20. Meanwhile, the Packers overcame a 10-point fourth quarter deficit while Trey Smack kicked a 26-yard field goal in overtime with a 20-17 victory over the Jets. And bad news is Bears quarterback Caleb Williams was carted off the field with a hamstring injury in their 9-3 loss to the Vikings. And tune in to Sunday Night Baseball as the Orioles host the Brewers. Coverage begins in 1 hour right here on ESPN Radio and on the ESPN app. Baltimore 4 games out of the final AL wildcard spot. Milwaukee, they clinched the NL Central and have the top spot with the best record in the league. And the Reds placed righty Chase Burns on the 15-day IL with a groin strain, and that ends the All-Star season.
7: Coming up on the Monday edition of Unsportsmanlike with Evan Carr, Michelle Smallman, and me, Chris Canty. My Giants got the dub in week one. I'll tell you what they'll need to do if they want to upset the Rams on Monday night. 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
8: Along with me, O'Brien, I'm Gabe Nudson. It's primetime on ESPN Radio, the ESPN app, Sirius XM Channel 80. We don't usually have this many games in this late afternoon window. We got 5 of them. Sprinkle in another one because Browns Buccaneers is in a delay.
9: More lightning in the area too Tampa, Gabe. There's no end in sight. Our friend Emmett Golden just tweeted out, it feels like the game's been over for hours. No Browns fans, Bucks fans, you still have 2 more minutes to go.
8: Again, I cannot imagine having to sit for as long as they already have sat. And if they have to sit for longer, then somehow getting your body ready and then getting your mind ready for, oh, by the way, this is a one possession game and the Buccaneers have the ball with a chance to win.
9: Let me get your take on this, because producer Evan Wilner and I were going back and forth on this yesterday. We saw it across the college landscape yesterday. We saw Clemson down before the lightning delay at home. Third straight game that they've had a lightning delay, by the way, come back to beat North Carolina. We saw Alabama down 15 to Florida State. Lightning delay, no halftime. The Crimson Tide roll in the second half. How much of that is the strength of Kalen DeBoer in-game adjustments and Dabo Swinney just benefiting from some questionable play calling by Bobby Petrino versus the idea of momentum being palatable coming out of that extended break?
8: Yeah, I think it's just more of, you know, you get the better teams have an opportunity to kind of refocus and reset. But with just 2 minutes left here, the examples that you just used, there was still plenty of time left. This is a very tight window of time that you now have to get yourself. It's the most important part of the game that you typically, throughout the flow of the game,

0: get yourself hyped up for, but you've got to get yourself to 11 right away whenever that game resumes. And when it does, we'll continue to update you on it right here on Primetime. But we do have a touchdown down in Dallas.
1: Commanders at Cowboys.
0: We mentioned it for the Commanders. They were down 17-3, but it didn't feel like they were out of it. Well, that's because Jaden Daniels led them on a touchdown drive. Stephon Diggs was able to cap it off with a little 3-yard touchdown reception. PAT good. And now it's a 17-10 game after Daniels leads that touchdown drive.
2: Jaden Daniels has connected with 7 different targets on 8 completions so far. He's 8 of 9 for 69 yards in the aforementioned score. I'm just so fascinated by this offense, Gabe, knowing, of course, they have a first-year play caller in David Blau, a first-time offensive coordinator. Additionally, Dan Quinn has taken over, largely, even though Durante Jones, a first-year DC, at the coordinator position, but Dan Quinn will be more hands-on. Was last year truly an aberration, or is this team regressing? They don't look like they're regressing right now. If the Cowboys really are Super Bowl contenders, they're hanging there right with them.
0: Meanwhile, we did get a field goal right before the end of the first half out in Los Angeles.
1: Raiders at Chargers.
0: And that field goal came from the Raiders. So the Raiders lead on the road 10-7 through the first 6 quarters, Mia. Which has been the more disappointing team in the AFC West, the Chargers or the Broncos?
2: Oh, it's the Chargers, hands down, because the Broncos at least have moved the ball up and down the field. The Chargers, not only are they sitting on 7 points here at the intermission, they also missed a field goal. Very uncharacteristic of Cameron Dicker. I'm wondering if maybe it's something in the locker room at this point in time. The offense not able to exactly be accomplishing everything they want to. The defense giving up 10 points to the Raiders. Again, you can put an asterisk on it if you want. It's the Raiders, or you could say Clint Kubiak's Raiders are not your grandmother's Raiders. I don't know, man. I was told all offseason that this Chargers team was going to average 30-plus a game. The defense was going to play lights out. This was going to no Jesse Minter, no problem. And I've got a lot more questions about L.A. in all 3 phases than I do Denver. Denver, at the very least, is getting after the Jacksonville Jaguars in terms of getting after Trevor Lawrence today, even though he's 12 of 17 and the Jaguars currently lead at the break.
0: The Dolphins added a field goal right before the end of the first half as well. It's now 14-6 at the break. Niners leading at home. Meanwhile, out in the desert in Arizona, the Seahawks decide to go for it on 4th and goal from the 1. And they do not.
1: Seahawks at Cardinals.
0: They are stuffed by the Cardinals. 1:12 remaining in that game. It is still tied at 7 apiece, Mia. Unbelievable as that game continues to go back and forth. Seahawks 3.5-point favorites at the beginning of that game.
2: I might put the Seattle Seahawks and that first-year OC and Brian Flory, I might put them on a 3 on the panic meter, because now you only scored how many points in your week 1 opener against the New England Patriots game? 13?
0: Mm-hmm.
2: And I know you didn't have Sam Darnold. I know you don't have Sam Darnold here today, but you're quote-unquote playing the Arizona Cardinals. And how many points do they have so far in this one?
0: 7.
2: Okay, so that's a grand total of 20 points scored in 2 games' time. A reminder that the Chicago Bears scored 59 on Carolina, who, if the transitive property is to hold, scored 34 on the Atlanta Falcons today. Yeah, that's not exactly a ringing endorsement for this offense clicking on all cylinders. They are without their starting quarterback. I understand that. But they also lost Kenneth Walker, and we saw what he did on Monday night.
0: Another team that's disappointed, at least today, it was the Baltimore Ravens, as here's how their game ended earlier today.
3: Saints have 5 DBs, 7 on the line. Snap, Jackson, lofting one, and that is going to be picked off, Julian Blackmon. Julian Blackmon slides down at the 10-yard line to finish it off. Julian Blackmon. The Saints get the turnover when they need it the most. 13 seconds to play. Heading for the exits are the Baltimoreans.
0: WWL with the call and a second half lead blown, a fourth quarter lead blown. Stop me if you've heard that before when it comes to the Baltimore Ravens as they fall 24-17 at home to the New Orleans Saints. Jesse Minter, after the game, the head coach of the Ravens talked about his team's performance in their home opener.
4: Honestly, give the Saints a lot of credit. They outplayed us, especially in the second half. Had a lot of opportunities to turn that game the way we wanted to turn it. Didn't take advantage of it. Really can look at things probably in all 3 phases, starting with me, starting with the coaches first. It's always going to be that way. But really all 3 phases, plays that you know, never extended the game where we probably could have, and then let them keep kind of hanging around, third down conversions, things like that. And so we'll look at ourselves first and try to improve and get better.
0: This was the theme, though, last year, Mia. It's part of the reason that John Harbaugh lost his job, of the Ravens' inability to close out these leads, and especially at home, at what, and yes, while the Saints certainly can be frisky and turn games ugly and weird things can happen in their games, the talent disparity between these two rosters, this is a game you needed to close out if you're the Ravens, and they just did not and were unable to do so today.
2: Let's start on the Baltimore side. Let's stick with that theme of closing games out. Gabe Neitzel, what is a way to close games out in the NFL? Typically, on the when you have possession of the football.
0: You run the football.
2: Okay, cool. I'm glad you brought that up. Today, in the first half, Derrick Henry, probably have heard his name before a time or two, had 11 carries. Why did he have 5 carries in the second half of a game in which the Baltimore Ravens led until the final 2 minutes?
0: That's a great mystery. I mean, and this seems, for whatever reason, it seems like they forget they have Derrick Henry sometimes. I don't know why, because last week was a great reminder of, oh yeah, by the way, this is one of the greatest running backs, not just in the NFL today, but in the history of this league, that he is an ageless wonder, and I understand. He's 32 years old. You probably want to make sure that you are limiting his touches. You want him to last the entire season. I get it. Wouldn't it make sense to flip those numbers? Wouldn't you want, as you mentioned, and everybody knows, you go in, when you have the lead in the fourth quarter, they call it the 4-minute offense, right? Like, you're okay, this is what we do when we're trying to run clock, run out time. We're going to run the football. You know we're going to run the football, but we're still able to do it because we've got somebody like Derrick Henry. Why wouldn't you flip those numbers? Wouldn't you want to make sure you've got those carry? If you're putting, and I don't know if they were or not, but I'm just saying, in case they were, putting a touch limit on him today because he had a lot of touches last week. Wouldn't you want those touches available later in the game versus early?
2: By the way, it's not like they have some two-headed monster at tailback. Justice Hill, 2 carries. Lamar Jackson, dual-threat quarterback, 4 carries. It's not like this is a platoon or a running back by committee situation, Gabe. It's not like you say, okay, well, we want to make sure, you know, in the case of the Jaguars, right? Bashaul Toot and Chris Rodriguez, 1A, 1B. Want to make sure he gets his touches. Even with the Denver Broncos, you got J.K. Dobbins. You've got the Lightning, though, in R.J. Harvey, not active today, but Jonah Coleman, the rookie, expected to kind of fulfill that role a little bit. You've got a second running back who you can feed and try to ice the game with. It wasn't even a situation like that for the Baltimore Ravens. It wasn't like they were force-feeding anyone else on the ground. They just didn't run the ball. That sounds kind of familiar. A lot of teams today just forgot to run the ball.
0: Lamar Jackson also talked after the game on the Ravens' inability to finish in the fourth quarter.
5: And it's just a lot of wasting time at the wrong time. That's what I believe. You know, certain calls happen, you know, you get the momentum going, get ball back, you know, penalties here and there. Anything can go down, you know, that's what I believe. We haven't been finishing, or, you know, we have the lead and we don't have it anymore. You got to tighten up.
0: This is going to be something that follows the Ravens until it stops happening, Mia. And it's not just, oh, you're able to do it once or twice. It's going to take a while to get rid of this stigma about your football team.
2: I do want to give the New Orleans Saints their flowers, though, Gabe.
0: Oh, absolutely.
2: Because this is the second straight week that we have seen a ferocious second-half comeback by Kellen Moore and this young squad. I especially want to give Tyler Shuck his flowers because earlier in the week, Baltimore Ravens defense coordinator Anthony Weaver said that Shuck was, quote, a poor man's Josh Allen. Coaches in New Orleans the rest of the week kept referring to him as the poor man. Well, wouldn't you know, according to ESPN Insights, Shuck's come-from-behind win that he led for the New Orleans Saints today saw him go 12 of 14 for 119 yards with a passing touchdown and a rushing touchdown in the fourth quarter. He has the second most passing and rushing touchdowns in the fourth quarter in OT since week 10 of last year with 10. The only player who has more, you guessed it, Josh Allen.
0: Some games are just coming out of the half. A couple are just closing down at the end of the first half in the late afternoon window across the NFL. We'll update you on everything as we continue here on Primetime on ESPN Radio.
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0: In one team trying to do it right before the end of the first half, another trying to score coming out of the halftime break. It's primetime ESPN Radio, ESPN App, Sirius XM, Channel 80. I'm Gabe Neitz along with Mia O'Brien. First, it is the Cowboys and the Commanders in Dallas. 17-10 is the score in that game. Commanders, who are trailing 17-3, are trying to punch the ball into the end zone and make this a tie game before the end of the first half. So really, after kind of being thrown around defensively, giving up a bunch of points, Jayden Daniels certainly has looked the best he has looked, I don't know, since 2024 in this first half, where he's kind of doing it all right now, Mia. 11 of 14, 96 yards and a touchdown through the air. 7 carries, 69 yards on the ground. This is rookie of the year Jayden Daniels in this first half against the Cowboys.
1: How much of that is Jayden Daniels? How much of that is a Cowboys defense that, while we had high hopes for Christian Parker as the primary, you know, play caller and the first year defense coordinator coming over from Philadelphia, bringing to life a defense that was last in the NFL in nearly every statistical category last year?
0: I think part of that certainly plays into factor of this Cowboys defense. And despite all the hype coming in, and they added some players and they didn't add enough. You can't go from being, as you mentioned, one of the worst in just about every statistical category imaginable to suddenly becoming one of the best in the league. It takes time to turn that around, and it just, there's still a lot of holes. It seems like in that defense, after giving up what they gave up last week against the Giants, and now another divisional game where it's first and goal, there's 12 seconds left. Out of timeouts for the Commanders, ball is at the 2-yard line, so Washington's going to have a couple of cracks to try to punch this thing in the end zone and tie it up. I mean, it's kind of more of the same out of this Cowboys defense.
1: And just think about this, Gabe. In week one, when they faced the New York Giants, Jackson Dart, 11 carries, 54 yards. I felt like a lot of that was because he was playing within the system that John Harbaugh has created for him. He was playing to not, it sounds bad to say he's playing not to lose, but he was playing in a professional manner. Does that make sense?
0: Mm-hmm. Like, it's not chaotic.
1: It was not chaotic, scrambling. Mm-hmm. And obviously, Jayden Daniels is a very poised runner. He's a very intentional runner when he leaves the pocket. He's not running around just to run around either. But now you have Jackson Dart, 54 yards throughout the entire 28-20 loss. And now you fast forward here today. And what's that number so far for Jayden Daniels?
0: 69 yards on the ground. 7 carries, 69 yards.
1: And he almost just threw another touchdown. That one is incomplete in the back of the end zone. So 8 seconds to go. Second and goal coming up for the Commanders. And so there's a chance he could add more on this drive alone, let alone in the second half.
0: And for the Cowboys on the offensive side, it's more of the same. I saw these numbers a couple of years ago when Mike McCarthy was still calling plays. 6 carries for your running backs, 19 pass attempts for Dak, plus a 11-yard scramble. And he's been sacked once. So if you're splitting this out, 21 pass calls to 6 run calls in the first half for Dallas. Now, it's hard to argue with it because it's worked. You've scored 17 points. Dak has 155 yards passing and a couple of touchdowns. But at some point, you do have to be able to run the football somewhat because you're just dropping back every down. That allows Washington to get after him. That's what caused the sack on the previous drive that led to a punt that potentially led to points here for Washington before the end of the first half, because they know, oh, the Cowboys have absolutely no interest in running the football today.
1: Just rearranging the chairs on the Titanic at this point in time when it comes to the Dallas Cowboys strategy. I do want to dive further into those targets for Dak Prescott, again, who's 15 of 19 in this game. But in terms of those 15 catches so far, 10 of them by CeeDee Lamb, George Pickens, another 3, Ryan Flournoy. And so I do find, in terms of the Clayton Adams second year as the OC, pairing up, of course, with Brian Schottenheimer, a longtime coordinator and play caller in this league, and the emphasis on running the ball from a season ago with Javonte Williams, even if, yes, you still have Dak Prescott, you still have CeeDee Lamb, you still have George Pickens. I respect that. I respect that that is still the bread and butter of your offense. But I was very impressed with their offensive line play from a season ago, their commitment to running the football, and that would suggest more tight end usage. And we haven't really seen Jake Ferguson. I mean, obviously, you know, he does have a touchdown grab, so I don't want to, you know, act like he's not in the ball game, but at the same time, that was his only target of the ball game. I'm curious to see if they can maybe involve some other characters besides those top two targets.
0: We've got a scoring update out in Santa Clara.
2: Dolphins at 49ers.
0: It was remarkable that George Kittle came back as quickly as he did from his Achilles injury, but last week in Australia, two catches, 12 yards. Not a big deal. Hey, great that you're out on the field. This week, we're starting to see George Kittle be a little more George Kittle-ish. He had a 40-yard reception early on a drive that was just capped off with a 12-yard touchdown reception, his first since returning from injury. It is now 21-6, Niners leading the Dolphins, 13:08 to go in the third quarter. Brock Purdy, 10 of 11, 133 yards, and a touchdown. It's like 7-on-7 out there for Brock Purdy in this game.
1: We also don't give George Kittle nearly enough credit for the multiple injuries he dealt with in 2025. It wasn't just the Achilles tear suffered in January in the postseason, Gabe. Lest we forget, especially in lieu of Caleb Williams' injury today, which we do not know the severity of, although Ben Johnson optimistic in Chicago following that injury to their starting quarterback, George Kittle tore his hamstring at the start of the season, week one. He comes back, and then he has an ankle sprain on December 22nd. That was around week 16. And then, of course, a couple weeks later, the Achilles tear. And so the fact that he's doing what he's doing, I think that that also most definitely deserves some airtime here on primetime.
0: Yeah, and so Kittle finds the end zone. Niners, 13.5-point favorites going in. Felt like the Dolphins, if they would have punched the ball into the end zone at the end of the first half, could have made this game a little bit different, 14-10 instead of 14-6. And now the Niners come down pretty easily, score on their opening possession in less than 2 minutes to make it a 21-6 lead. Meanwhile, we did get another field goal out in Denver.
2: Jaguars at Broncos.
0: Jags trying hard, just couldn't punch it in, so I had to settle for a little chip shot, Cam Little field goal. Now a 10-point lead for Jacksonville on the road at Denver, and that defense has been impressive today for the Jags.
1: And additionally, everyone's so much talk about, will we see a Cam Little 70-yarder? Listen, I think at this point in time, knowing what that Broncos defense has been able to do to Trevor Lawrence, I think that the Jags are A-OK at this point in time. As much as they don't want to settle for field goals, they'll take points as much as they can get them, because this is a defense that has sacked Trevor Lawrence twice already, four tackles for loss, and not to mention five quarterback hits.
0: It looked like the Commanders were going to try to get one more playoff with 3 seconds left, and they did get the playoff. But Jaden Daniels looked like he got stepped on by one of his offensive linemen, just kind of chucked the ball into the flat to try to get rid of it as quickly as possible. Maybe there's a time left, try to kick a field goal. Instead, it's an incomplete pass, time runs out, and now Daniels is down and injured on the field. So about as disastrous as a sequence that you could have, because Daniels has been doing it all for Washington. They're going to come away with no points after a third and goal from the 2-yard line. Hopefully this is not a serious injury and just something that he's able to come up, going to be able to come out of the locker room and still be able to play in the second half. But everybody else has gone to the locker room. A couple of players, a couple of teammates are lingering out there with him. Looks like Dan Quinn is lingering out instead of going to the locker room as well, trying to figure out the severity of whatever injury it is to Jaden Daniels.
1: Looks like it's the left leg on Jaden Daniels. He's grabbing that area just below the knee on the back of his leg, and so we'll keep you posted on the very latest, but obviously not what you want to see, especially as we just ran through his injury timeline in the last 13 months.
0: Yeah, and he finally was really looking good in this first half. 7 carries, 69 yards, 11 of 17 for 96 yards and a touchdown in that first half. They were looking to add points to it, but ultimately the Cowboys do now lead 17-10 at the end of the first half. We'll continue to update you on that game and everything else happening across the NFL as we continue. Along with me, O'Brien, I'm Gabe Neitzel. This is Primetime on ESPN Radio and the ESPN app.
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16: A crucial week two in the NFL. I'm Chris Smith. Pair late games are in the third quarter, first in Mile High.
17: Lawrence changing the play. Wildcat look with Tootin, the running back, a direct snap running to his right. Tootin trying to get to the edge. Turns the corner. He's in. Touchdown, Jacksonville.
16: 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Out west in Inglewood, Omarion Hampton has a rushing score, while Justin Herbert has one through the air as the Chargers lead the Raiders 14-10. And bad news for the Bears as quarterback Caleb Williams exited their 9-3 loss to the Vikings with a hamstring injury midway through the fourth quarter. Williams tried twice to get himself to his feet, but could not without assistance. He stayed in the injury tent for several minutes before being carted back to the locker room. Meanwhile, Ole Miss cracks the top five in the AP College Football Poll, while Florida and Mississippi State join the rankings to give the SEC 10 teams in the top 25. The Rebels jumped at a number four, while LSU slipped to number 10. Texas holds the top spot for the second week, followed by Georgia, Notre Dame, Ole Miss, and Indiana. Miami, Ohio State, Alabama, BYU, and LSU complete the top 10, while Louisville made the biggest gain, rising to number 16, but Texas A&M fell to number 23 after losing to Kentucky. In sad news, longtime NFL executive Ernie Accorsi, the architect of the Giants team that pulled off one of the biggest upsets in Super Bowl history, has passed away at the age of 84. He built the core with three Super Bowls and two Lombardi trophies.
18: Hey, it's Gola. 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

0: It's week two in the NFL.
1: Lawrence, he takes a snap, leaps forward, reaches the ball out. He's in. Touchdown, Jaguars.
2: Back to throw. Prescott blitz is coming. He'll avoid it. He'll tuck and run. He's to the 20. Near sideline 10. Cuts to the right 5. Touchdown, Dak Prescott.
3: Herbert's going to throw here on first down and goal. From the 8, tucks it and runs. Left side to the 5, to the 2. Touchdown, Chargers.
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4: Does not look good for Jaden Daniels down in Dallas. It's Prime Time, ESPN Radio, ESPN app. Sirius XM, Channel 80, along with me, O'Brien. I'm Gabe Knight. So Prime Time is presented by Progressive Insurance. At the end of the first half, final play, third and goal, 3 seconds left. 17-10, Cowboys lead, and the Commanders have it. Daniels appeared to get tripped up. Maybe an offensive lineman stepped on him, and he tried to quickly roll out. He didn't really have his balance, and then just either throw it away. The ball ended up hitting the turf, falling incomplete. He was clearly trying to just get rid of the football so he could save time. Maybe you get a field goal off because the play got blown up pretty quickly. Zeros end up hitting the clock, and Daniels was then down on the field. We were trying to figure out what was going on in terms of the injury. Maybe he got stepped on. Apparently, it's an elbow injury, Mia, as he put down his left arm to brace himself as he went down. Elbow bent awkwardly. He did suffer a dislocated left, again, his non-throwing elbow in the fourth quarter last year on November 2nd against the Seattle Seahawks. Towel was over the head, and they had to take him to the locker room on a cart at half. Anytime the cart comes out, it's never a good sign in terms of you playing again for the rest of that game.
5: Well, the cart came out, and the injury wasn't to his ability to walk, to his lower body. It's to his elbow. And the fact that the trainers deemed it necessary that he could not walk off the field under his own power, unless they were trying to get him to the locker room so quickly, maybe that was part of the reason why, because maybe they do want to put it back into place if it is indeed dislocated. The fact that that coupled with no thumbs up, no sign of emotion outside of just being so distraught with the towel clearly over his face from Jaden Daniels has me concerned. But in the same vein, I would also tell you this, Gabe, maybe part of it too is just he's so fearful after what he went through last year.
4: Yeah.
5: And at an injury, at the slightest sense of an injury, it impulsively, he goes back to all the games he missed last year, all the injuries he suffered last year. One way or another, it obviously changes the trajectory of this game that's at the intermission in a one-score affair.
4: Yeah, being the same elbow. Right, and it being the same elbow that he injured last year that cost him the rest of his season, and last year just a lost year for the 2024 Offensive Rookie of the Year because he had knee injuries, hamstring injury, and then that dislocated left elbow is what cost him the rest of the season on November 2nd. And you're hoping that it's not going to be anything long-term for Jaden Daniels because he looked really good in this first half, Mia. It was fun watching him run around and be that 2024 version of himself. 11 of 17, 96 yards and a touchdown through the air. 7 carries, 96 yards on the ground. He was doing it all for Washington. Looked like he had them on the doorstep of potentially tying it up. And now it's just more concerning than just today's game for him. It's, okay, if it is a serious injury, how much time is he going to miss? And you're just hoping it's not going to be a long period of time.
5: Marcus Mariota is still the backup for the Washington Commanders. He appeared in just one preseason game before suffering an injury of his own. He is the slated backup in this game, and so he would start the second half in Dallas. He was 1 for 2 for 22 yards total in a 20-7 win in the preseason over the Miami Dolphins. But again, he's coming off of an injury of his own that took him out of that game. And so I'm interested to see. There's already tons of Commanders fans online who are calling for the youngster, Ethan Kalikamanis, who of course played at Minnesota and Rutgers. Throw him out there, see what we have. But ultimately, this is a one-score game in Dallas. I don't think you can afford at this point in time to go to your young rookie emergency quarterback.
4: And unfortunately, young quarterbacks getting injured seemed to be the theme of the day as Caleb Williams was unable to finish the Bears' 9-3 loss to the Vikings in their home opener earlier today, rainy Soldier Field. And we didn't know what it was initially. Eventually, the Bears came out and said it was a hamstring injury. We talked with ESPN Bears reporter Courtney Cronin earlier today on Primetime. Here's what she had to say about the injury for the Bears and Caleb.
6: They ruled him out with a hamstring injury, and that is what sounds like the best-case scenario given the time that he'll have to miss. Because it certainly feels like it's trending towards that no matter what, but felt like they could have been a lot worse considering the circumstances and the weather conditions today, too.
4: By the way, Ian Rappaport saying that Caleb Williams having tests done tomorrow on his hamstring, but he was walking around in good spirits after the game as well. We go back to Dallas and welcome in Jane Slater from the NFL Network, who is covering Cowboys Commanders today. Jane, thank you so much for the time. What can you tell us about the Jaden Daniels injury that he suffered right before halftime?
7: Yeah, it was right before half, guys. The replay looked like one of his offensive linemen stepped back on him. His legs got twisted. And as he's trying to get balance on his feet, that's when he gets sacked. And as he goes to come up, he immediately goes back down. Some people thought it was maybe the shoulder, but when I looked it back and I posted it there on Twitter, you can see he's grabbing that left leg. But the Cowboys had come off the field. Washington was on the field for quite a while before the cart came out and they carted him off as he had a towel over his head. So we're waiting to hear back what the update is on that one.
5: Jane, expectations for this Washington offense if they are to be without Jaden Daniels, who of course has been lighting it up, looking like the 2024 Jaden Daniels, 96 yards through the air and an additional 69 on the ground in this first half.
7: Well, Marcus Mariota would be the guy up, and I'm currently in the press box, and I'm trying to get a bird's eye view to see if he is down there warming up. Let me look at this for you. Yep, that's Marcus. Marcus is out there throwing. He is running into the end zone, sort of getting some sprints going. But to your point, the big thing that they were giving the Cowboys trouble, specifically this defense, who in this game was already down DeMarvian Overshill with the hamstring. You've got a rookie in Jaishwan Barham wearing the green dot. They had elevated Justin Barron and Curtis Robinson from the roster. But these linebackers, they were struggling to pull him down. Then you had your safety, P.J. Lott, go down with a foot injury. And then your veteran linebacker, Dee Winters, well, the shoulder injury. But it was 9 rushing first downs for Washington, 6 of 8 on third downs, 225 yards on 4 drives. They won the time of possession. But Jaden Daniels, like Jackson Dart last week, just really putting it on them in terms of the ground. And when you think about them heading to Brazil next week to face the Ravens and Lamar Jackson, something they've got to tighten up. But we'll see how this game is affected now that Jaden Daniels is out of fear, at least it looks like heading into this half.
4: Jane, quickly before we let you go, what's the biggest difference so far you've seen with the Cowboys offensively? Dak Prescott only had 175 yards passing last week, and he's got 155 already in the first half today.
7: You know, I think they started off that first drive is what you want to see. They started off with, oh, hold on 1 second, we're getting an injury update. Left elbow injury. He is out.
4: Oof.
5: Oh, wow.
7: So Jaden Daniels, that just coming to our press box. He is out with a left elbow injury.
4: Jane, we appreciate the time. Appreciate you letting us know the breaking news there in Dallas as well. Should be a good, hopefully, second half down there in Dallas between the Cowboys and Commanders.
7: Yes. Thank you so much, guys.
4: Jane Slater from the NFL Network joining us here on Primetime on ESPN Radio. I'm Gabe Neitzel along with Mia O'Brien, and that's just heartbreaking to hear, Mia, that it already being ruled out is Jaden Daniels for the second half with that elbow injury, which typically is not good for the long-term prospects. And I would assume he is going to be missing some games going forward if he's already been ruled out with the left elbow injury.
5: And obviously the hope is that it's just for this game. It is, maybe it was dislocated, maybe they just had to pop it back into place, maybe this is not a long-term injury for the third-year quarterback. But at the same time, Gabe, I said it since last year when the injuries began piling up for Jaden Daniels. There was previously a quarterback, a dual-threat quarterback in Washington who lit the world on fire as a rookie, Robert Griffin III. And what happened in the years following that meteoric rise, injuries piled up, and ultimately it never found that same level of magic that it saw in year one. This is now more proof of concept that we could be seeing a lightning striking twice in the same locale in Washington with Jaden Daniels at the quarterback position.
4: Speaking of lightning, apparently the actual lightning has subsided in Tampa. Not only are they on the field, they are playing football. Yeah, that game kicked off at 1 o'clock Eastern time. Now 1:13 left in that game. Buccaneers just picked up a first down. They are now in the red zone, Tampa trailing this game to the Browns 23-19. I don't know what the official delay on this was. We'll certainly get you that number, but they're under a minute left. Just strange circumstances because of the weather down there in Tampa. Meanwhile, we've got another touchdown out in the desert in Arizona.
0: Seahawks at Cardinals.
4: It took a while for the Seahawks, but Jackson Smith and Jigba has found the end zone for the second time today. Seahawks now lead on the road to the Cardinals 14-7. No matter who is playing quarterback for the Seattle Seahawks, Mia, it's just smart to figure out a way to get 11 the football.
5: That is definitely the way to go. And actually, it looks like I think we may have a score update in Los Angeles as well. And this is appearing to be a guy that Kirk Cousins is going to have to get the football each and every week.
0: Raiders at Chargers.
5: No, it's not Jack Betch. It's actually Cody White. It looked like it was Jack Betch. I was so ready for the moment, Gabe. I have been buying Jack Betch stock since he was at LSU. I was so excited for his second touchdown in as many weeks. Justice for Jack Betch. No, it's more no names that you've never heard of, but Kirk Cousins is finding them, and Clint Kubiak is dialing it up for that Raiders offense.
4: Trey Tucker has 5 catches for 119 yards and a touchdown for the Raiders. You mentioned it. Cody White's got the touchdown. Raiders now lead 17-14, 129 left in the third quarter in Los Angeles. So it's coming down to the wire between the Browns and the Buccaneers. Again, that game started at 1 o'clock Eastern time. Had the long delay. Buccaneers trying to score and come away with a victory there. Everybody else has started the second half. We'll continue to update you on everything happening in the NFL as we continue here on Primetime, ESPN Radio, and the ESPN app.
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4: 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I am Gabe Neitzel. We've got updates, but we begin in Denver.
0: Jaguars at Broncos.
4: We are now tied in Denver between the Jags and the Broncos after a Trevor Lawrence interception. Bo Nix leads a touchdown drive that ends with a Nate Atkins touchdown reception. And now we are all knotted up in the Mile High City.
5: Riley Moss taking advantage of what some will call an underthrow by Trevor Lawrence, and it very well might have been. Looked like some miscommunication with Parker Washington, at least in terms of leverage on that route. Additionally, the Broncos able to march downfield. Anthony Campanelli, the Jaguars' second-year DC, dialing up the blitz, much like his former boss Brian Flores did against the Chicago Bears today. But Bo Nix able to take advantage. Jaylen Waddle, don't look now, Gabe, a big-time bounce back from a week ago. He has 6 catches for 101 yards in his second game in a Broncos uniform.
4: In a game that started more than 5 hours ago, we finally have a completed game.
0: Browns at Buccaneers.
4: The Browns have won their first game of the season. They survived the delay. They break whatever jinx was going on for teams that went into the delay yesterday during college football games. Incomplete pass from Baker Mayfield on 4th down. Gives the ball back to the Browns. A knee by Deshaun Watson. And this is a final 23-19. Cleveland wins. Deshaun, 24 of 30, 238 yards, and a couple of touchdowns in the win for the Brownies.
5: Browns home opener, Sunday, 1 p.m. Who's starting under center against the Carolina Panthers, Gabe?
4: That's clearly Deshaun Watson.
5: It's Deshaun Watson. This is where we're at. If he had lost today, maybe you see Shador Sanders, but at this point in time, I think you have to continue to play Deshaun, especially because it looks like he's got a nifty little bag of toys himself that he can play with in terms of Denzel Boston. Second touchdown in as many weeks. Of course, we know what Harold Fannin can do. Little surprised to see the run game for the Cleveland Browns really not get off the ground running for a second straight week. Watson was the leading rusher for Todd Monken's side, but at this point in time, you got to ride the hot hand and, dare I say, the nasty man. Yeah, he's in the driver's seat at this point in time. Sorry, Shador fans.
4: We did get a field goal out of halftime down in Dallas from the Commanders. So Marcus Mariota is in that game. If you happen to miss it, at the end of the first half, Jaden Daniels was injured. It was a 3rd-and-goal play with 3 seconds left. Time eventually expired after Daniels tried to throw a pass that fell incomplete. So they didn't get a chance to get off the last-second field goal. And as he was kind of stepped on, came out, and then went to brace himself, he ended up hurting his elbow. He's been ruled out. But Mariota, able to get 3 on the board for the Commanders. Another backup quarterback in, which has kind of been a theme throughout the course of today.
5: Indeed, and I'm fascinated to see with Marcus Mariota not afraid to air it out downfield, and of course, knowing Stephon Diggs, De'Ami Brown on this Commanders roster, they have wide receivers who can stretch the field. Will we see Mariota take advantage of that and actually take shots downfield like we saw in this opening drive of the third quarter?
4: So now 17-13, Cowboys about to get their first touch of the second half. Meanwhile, the route is on in California.
0: Dolphins at 49ers.
4: Largest spread of the day over at DraftKings, 13.5. Well, it looks like that's a pretty good number, and now the Niners are just pulling away. It's 34-6, Christian McCaffrey, another rushing TD. Dolphins had a chance to kind of keep this one close, settled for a field goal at the end of the first half. So instead of being 14-10, it was 14-6. And now it's been all 49ers, 21 points in the third quarter. Brock Purdy has more touchdown passes than incomplete passes. He's also added a rushing touchdown, and now Christian McCaffrey's got a couple on the ground as well.
5: Do we see Mac Jones? if you're Kyle Shanahan, or do you leave Brock Purdy out there and just let him do his thing, continue to build confidence?
2: I would say in the fourth quarter, you probably see him at some point. It kind of feels that way, doesn't it? Where, okay, that's enough, Brock. Let's take this 2-0 start, and we'll look to go 3-0 starting next week.
5: And just imagine, the Dolphins, there was a pivot point, a sliding glass doors moment heading into the half, was there not, Gabe, where Jeff Hafley's squad had an opportunity to punch this ball in, and they didn't, and now here we are, all of a sudden it's a rout in Santa Clara.
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14: You know, we've known each other a long, long time. And whether we've met personally or not, it feels as though we're on a first-name basis with each other, right? We've been together in the car, at the beach, enjoying a backyard barbecue, maybe even under the covers if you tried to hide your radio or smartphone from Mom and Dad during those West Coast games. But most importantly, we shared some time bonding over the exploits of the team we love, the New York Mets. In closing, thank you, and I love you all.
2: That was the sign-off of Mets broadcasting legend Howie Rose, whose career is coming to a close. He's been with the Mets organization for a long, long time. Been a part of the broadcast since 87, been a voice on the calls since 1995. 880 ESPN New York with the audio there, Mia. And there's just something about 162 games of baseball, and the connections, if you have a team that you love rooting for, you're in the area, you're listening to the games on the radio, there's just an intimacy there. And it feels like with those baseball broadcasters, there is just a love for them, unlike any other sport, because of the town time in the game, the number of games, and the ups and downs that every baseball team obviously goes through. And obviously the Mets, one of those teams that have had those ups and downs over the career of broadcaster Howie Rose. But signing off yesterday, they're going to be celebrating him a bunch next year. They've got plans to do so. But it's always bittersweet whenever a legend like Howie is walking away from the microphone calling games.
5: And I'm glad that they will be rescheduling those ceremonies, because that same inclement weather you saw at MetLife Stadium, if you watched the Jets and the Packers today, it also, of course, affected this game at Citi Field. And so it'll be an opening weekend celebration in 2027 for Howie Rose. And look, the guy's seen a lot, and he deserves that proper send-off. You heard his send-off on the air, but certainly glad that he will have an opportunity for an in-person send-off as well.
2: Yeah, so that is our primetime highlight of the day. And we've got baseball coming up here just shortly. But again, teams trying to put the finishing touches on some wins. Drew Lock, 13 of 19, 198 yards, two touchdowns. Seahawks only lead 14-7 over the Cardinals on the road. It has been, I mean, outside of what the Niners are doing to the Dolphins, and what we saw from, you know, the Carolina Panthers and Falcons earlier today, it's been tough sledding for a lot of these teams. Just some hard-fought games across the NFL today.
5: And we do have a score update, or a lack of a score update, I should say, in Denver. Cam Little, of course, one of the best kickers in the NFL, the owner of the longest field goal in NFL history, just missed from 54 yards at Mile High. And so 13 all between the Jags and the Broncos, 9:42 to go in the ballgame.
2: Yeah, as high scoring and lopsided as some of those games were a week ago, it's been hard fought games up and down this NFL lineup all throughout the course of the day. And of course, that includes what we're looking at. Game you mentioned, you know, Jags and Broncos are tied at 13. Raiders leading the Chargers in the fourth quarter, 17-14. Cowboys leading the Commanders, 17-13. 14-17. Seahawks over the Cardinals. So four of the five games going on right now are within a score. And as I mentioned, the Niners deep, you know, beating up on the Dolphins 35-6. But it has been a really good day of NFL football. Baseball is coming your way next. This has been Primetime on ESPN Radio and the ESPN app.
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2: A wild second Sunday in the NFL. I'm Chris Smith. Three late games are in the third quarter. First in Arlington, where Dallas looks to avoid an 0-2 start for the first time since 2010. But Dak Prescott has stepped up with two TD passes. The Cowboys up on the Commanders 20-13. More bad news for Washington. QB Jaden Daniels was carted off with an elbow injury at the end of the first half. In Glendale, Drew Lock has tossed two TD passes, both to Jackson Smith and Njigba. And the Seahawks lead the Cardinals 17-7. Over in Santa Clara, Christian McCaffrey has two rushing scores. Brock Purdy has two TDs through the air and one on the ground as the Niners are steamrolling the Dolphins 35-6. And there were two nail biters in the early slate when Philly trailed Tennessee by three with 9 seconds left in the final frame.
3: Motion, Devontae Smith. Hurts is back. Here comes the rush. He fires. Touchdown! Darius Cooper!
2: The call on Sports Radio 94 WIP, that second TD strike of the game for Jalen Hurts, lifted Eagles over the Titans 24-20. Meanwhile, the Packers overcame a 10-point fourth-quarter deficit while Trey Smack kicked a 26-yard field goal in overtime for the 20-17 victory over the Jets. And more bad news as Bears quarterback Caleb Williams was carted off the field with a hamstring injury in their 9-3 loss to the Vikings. And tune in to Sunday Night Baseball as the Orioles host the Brewers. 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Milwaukee, though, clinched the NL Central at the top spot with the best record in the league. Braves also clinched the NL East today.
4: Hey, it's Michelle Smallman, and coming up Monday, the Rams are coming off an uninspiring Week 1 loss to the 49ers. With no Myles Garrett, should they be on upset alert against the Giants? It's unsportsmanlike, 6 a.m. Eastern, right here on ESPN Radio, ESPN2, and ESPNU.

0: when Kawhi was a Raptor, that 1 year he was a Raptor. Now he'll be for more years. I don't know, like mid-November or early December, I talked to somebody who worked for the Raptors, and he's like, we got Clippers guys coming to every single game. We're credentialing Clippers scouts at every single game, even though they're not like, you know, if you get a scouting request, you're gonna come. Okay. I mean, you're gonna grant it. Like if you're playing, let's say the Raptors were hosting the Wizards in a game and you get a request from the Clippers to grant, you're gonna grant it because you never know when you want your Raptor scout to go to a Clippers game, right? It's generally granted. But the Raptors started noticing because in Toronto, Clippers scouts or scouts would always want to come to Toronto back in those days because Toronto had great scouting seats. This is one thing that different arenas give different seats to scouts. And like sometimes scouts will say, oh man, for example, in Dallas for years, the scouts have gotten a great seat near the bench, near the court, McMahon. Or Oklahoma City, that was the case for many years. Well, for many years, the scouting seat in Toronto was one of the best seats. And scouts were like, I want to go scout in Toronto because I can get so close to the bench. Well, as you can imagine, because there was a demand for the scouting seats, you know, they only had maybe two of them or so, two or three.
1: Right. That's the advanced scouting seat, which is different than pro-personnel
0: scouting. It doesn't matter. You don't have to, you know, yes, but you're correct. The advanced scouting seats. But the point is that the Raptors, and this isn't unique to Toronto. This would happen in other arenas too, but specifically in Toronto, they would get multiple advanced scouts or scouts who wanted to come scout a game because they knew the seat was so good. So what they would do, and again, I want to underline this, that this is not something that only the Raptors did, but it became rarer and rarer for scouts to have good seats. So Toronto, this became more of a thing. The Raptors would look. They would say, okay, we have, let's say it's a Wizards-Raptors game. They're like, oh, we have these requests from these four teams. Which two teams should we give the seat to? And they would look ahead and they would see, oh, the

0: Wizards' next opponent, let's say it was the 76ers, the Wizards' next opponent is requested a seat. Let's give the 76ers the seat right here so that they can get a good angle. Or let's just even, sometimes it would even be the Raptors' next opponent. Let's say the Raptors' next opponent was the Celtics. Let's give the Celtics the seat. Now, why would they do that? They did that because it was a courtesy so that when the Raptors scouts would want to come to Philadelphia or wherever. Okay. And by the way, sometimes, like, for example, the Knicks for decades have screwed scouts. They don't give scouts good seats. So the Knicks, and I'm not saying, and again, I have to qualify this 1,000 times because I'm protecting on aggregation. Just bear with me. The Knicks, for example, their scouts, a lot of times would never get a good seat. So even if the Knicks were playing the Wizards next, the Raptors would be like, well, they always screw our, well, the Raptors and Knicks have their own.
1: I was going to say, plus there was like some stuff working out in the courtrooms there, but yes.
0: Right. But there would be times when like a franchise would send orders, hey, don't give team X good seats. They screw our scouts. It happened to be the Knicks a lot, but but my point is that there was an analysis done by the Raptors before games about where to put scouts. So the Raptors started noticing the Clippers are coming to every single game. And then they started looking when they would go on the road. You know, they would be playing in Cleveland. And they'd look, are the Clippers playing Cleveland anytime soon? They're not playing the Raptors anytime soon. Are the Clippers playing Cleveland? No, they're not. So they started to notice that the Clippers were at, and I think even there was even one game where Lawrence Frank, the team president, came to watch a game. It's not unheard of, but it is unusual.
1: Very unusual.
0: Maybe in a place like Los Angeles where the team might also be in town or whatever, you might see that. But in a place like Toronto, it would be very unusual for the general manager or president of a team who was not involved in the game to come to the game. Okay. But Lawrence Frank, as I recall, actually had come to a Raptors game or two. And so the Raptors were like, this is getting a little bit ridiculous that the Clippers are so blatantly like smothering Kawhi, as you say, McMahon, like an AAU team.
1: Yeah. It's like AAU recruiting where you show up to the guys' games all the time and you know, just to be seen.
2: You just want them to see you. That's all. Yeah. You just want them to see you.
0: And so I said on this podcast and or wrote in the paper or, you know, paper, my God, wrote online like, boy, the Clippers are sending a heck of a lot of people to these Raptors games. And I got a blitzkrieg text from someone at the Clippers who will be unnamed. This is back in 2018-19, right? About how out of line I was. About like, you know.
1: How
0: like,
1: out of line you were.
0: Right. Like,
1: not them, you.
2: Yeah, the audacity.
0: Like, audacity. Who are you to say, and who are you or the Raptors to say when, where we send our scouts? You know, and I don't remember what the verb I used, but the individual took issue with the verb that I used. Whatever I said about how the Clippers were acting. And so, you know, like, whatever. So then, when they signed him the next year, the Clippers bragged about it. They were like, I don't remember the number, so I'm generalizing, but they were talking about their recruiting process or whatever. And they were like, we had personnel at some number of games. I can't remember if it was 47 or 59 or whatever it was.
1: The Raptors felt like it was 82.
0: Right. Well, the Raptors, this is before the shenanigans, right? So the Raptors' back was already up. Now, look, they won the championship, and you guys know winning the championship never means never saying you're sorry. So after that happened, I took that quote, which I can't remember if Lawrence Frank said it or Steve Ballmer said it, and I sent it to the unnamed individual, high ranking at the Clippers, and I said, what are we doing here? I was like, what is this about? And I got a shrug emoji back. And I had forgotten about that, and I shouldn't have forgotten about that.
1: Nothing they did with Kawhi was on the up and up the entire time. This was Steve Ballmer deciding that rules, regulations, protocols, none of that stuff applied to the Clippers. Kawhi has felt for a long time, and certainly Uncle Dennis has felt for a long time, that none of that stuff applies to them. And the way that they went about the recruiting process, clearly the deals that they made that were blatant cap circumvention. I mean, the freaking injury reporting stuff. Kawhi was day to day with a torn ACL. I mean, give me a break. Like everything they did was Steve Ballmer, again, handing the keys to Uncle Dennis and Kawhi and saying, whatever you say goes. And that's how the Clippers ended up in this ditch. Now, was it a risk that a lot of franchises might have taken? Truth is, yeah. Did it completely blow up in the Clippers' face? Absolutely. And not only did they give up the foundation to OKC's championship team, but now they're getting hit with five more picks and they got squat to show for it.
2: You know, it's funny. I just thought about that because that was at the tail end, so to speak, of quote unquote player empowerment era, right? Like we aren't in that anymore. But I wonder if a player who fits that particular profile, finals MVP, perhaps the best two-way player in the game, injury risk, if he is a possible free agent in today's era, would that player still hold that type of leverage over the entire league? Remember, that summer, it wasn't just the Clippers going for him. The Lakers really wanted him. Toronto wanted to keep him. There were a multitude of teams, despite everything we knew about Kawhi Leonard from a health standpoint, what we found out about from him and Uncle Dennis later, that really, really wanted him. And I wonder, if we fast forward that timeline, it's not the summer of 2019, more it's the summer of 2027, the summer of 28, whatever it is, if that could be recreated, if a player could have the whole league on hold the way that Kawhi Leonard had the league on hold, let alone some of the extra stuff, but just from the climate of where the league is now compared to where the climate of where the league was then, if that could be recreated.
1: Giannis had the league on hold. Did he not? And Giannis is a significant injury risk. I mean, you look at his games played in recent years.
2: But not a free agent.
1: Okay, but...
2: You know what I mean?
1: What's the difference between a free agent and a guy who is that caliber of player and asked to be traded? You know, they're still dictating a lot of things. And so, I just think the... What we saw play out with Giannis tells you that when there's that type of talent, you know, they're always going to have a lot of leverage.
0: He's still dictating it. According to the reporting, like, I don't know who to give proper credit to this, but he told the Clippers, I want to be sent to Toronto or San Antonio.
1: Which San Antonio is hilarious. Boy, oh boy.
0: He's going to get there and then he's going to get extended. He's still dictating it.
1: Yeah, I'm not sure the interest
2: was the Spurs the interest
0: I got traded to the Raptors, so that's all. Yes, all you need to know.
1: Yeah, I would just say I'm not sure that was something that both sides were motivated to make happen.
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1: Can I just say something about the Chris Paul number thing? This numbers are very important to players. Okay? It's kind of like starting. Like starting for an NBA player is very, very important. I've never 100% understood it because ultimately to me, I'd rather be on the court at the end of the game than on the front of the game. But after 20 something years around the league, I understand that starting is a very important thing.
2: That status is very important.
1: And so when you mess with starting, you have got to be very careful about how you respect a player, even if the right decision is to not start the player. The same thing with numbers. Chris Paul's identity is number three.
3: CP3.
1: Okay. And even if you had a bad end to last season, and even if Chris Paul didn't maybe operate in the way he said he was going to, whatever, and even if you weren't planning on retiring his number this year and you were going to make him wait a while, you can't give out his number this year. And you can't give it to Bradley Beal. No offense to Bradley Beal.
3: No disrespect to Bradley Beal, but like he wore zero last year and contributed zero. It's not like he's got any kind of...
1: Yeah, well, like, look, if they had drafted Cooper Flagg
3: in LA,
1: and Cooper Flagg said, the only way that I can go forward is to have number three on this team. You know, that's a problem for, you know, to deal with. But like, you're like, look, I mean, if it's that important to him, let's call CP3 up and talk about it. With all due respect, you can't be giving it to Bradley Beal the next year.
3: And this is a franchise. They don't have a single number in the rafters. And I just mentioned the two guys who you can make a case for. CP3's jersey should absolutely be in the rafters. I don't know if that's ever going to happen. At best, it's like a KG in Minnesota type of thing where I don't know if it's happening under this administration.
1: Nobody's wearing 21 for the Timberwolves. Nobody during the whole time that they were in a battle and everything like that, nobody was having 21.
3: And it's just an own goal, really.
4: I mean, think about it like this, and this is far back. Grant Hill's jersey is not retired in Detroit. Nobody has worn number 33 since the year 2000. It's 25 years later. Like it's a signal of general respect, right? I remember Chauncey Billups got traded from Detroit for Allen Iverson. What number did Allen Iverson get? He got Chauncey Billups' number. Like these, and it took Chauncey a long time to get over that stuff. I think what we're saying is...
1: Well, Chauncey was angry about the trade, even though he was going home to Denver. But
4: yeah, it was a lot, right? But the general thing is, this is a people business. And somehow the Clippers have managed to get the people stuff wrong at every single turn of this, even if it's in the name of appeasing Kawhi Leonard. You're trying to do, you know what I mean? You're still doing it wrong.
1: I don't love that we've talked about Kawhi for an hour here because I feel like our listeners don't want, but like, this is the thing. Like, no matter what you think about Blake Griffin, okay? And no matter what you think about Chris Paul, how can you look at the way what did they ever do to the Clippers organization? Okay, Blake had some injuries. Okay, Blake used leverage to try to get a better contract. You know, like...
3: I mean, you can argue that Chris Paul did force a trade on his way out, but that was after...
1: That trade helped them.
3: That was after his arrival gave them the only extended stretch of relevance.
1: Did anybody think Chris Paul didn't give his all for the Clippers for every time he was in uniform?
3: And even last year, you don't sign Chris Paul and think he's going to be some shrinking violet at the end of the bench. It's like Wendy having me on this podcast and telling me I'm not allowed to make jokes. Of course, Chris Paul is going to be chiming
4: Ain't
3: in.
4: Ain't you seen my opinion. Movies? Like that's, I'm sorry. Listen, that's, and we know Chris Paul, especially at the end, you know, older players at the end of their career can be a little bit on the insufferable side when they're no longer the player that they used to be. But that's baked into the equation when you bring a Chris Paul back.
3: In his defense, he was a little bit on the insufferable side when he was in his prime.
1: Listen. I really want to like the Clippers. I really want to for so many different reasons.
3: They've got great toilets and a bunch of them.
1: They make it hard. I mean, I don't know, man. I'm going to be going to a bunch of Clippers games this year. So
2: Where do you think our seat will be?
4: Wendy, will you go to a concert at Intuit Dome this year?
1: Never been to a concert at Intuit Dome. I have been to a concert at the Forum, which Mr. Ballmer owns.
2: We're neighbors with the Clippers now.
1: That's the thing. The Clippers now, you know, ESPN has moved its studios in L.A. from downtown L.A. next to Staples Center, I mean Crypto, to next, you know, a mile away from Intuit. Like, the Clippers are now, we now live in the Clippers neighborhood.
2: Yeah. And listen, speaking of toilets, it must be an Inglewood thing, because this NFL Network Studios, like, they've got these, it's the most modern toilet I've ever seen. It's like, there's heating. I didn't actually sit on it because it wasn't necessary. And honestly, I looked at it and I was intimidated. Like, this is a piece of machinery. I don't want to have to figure out tech in those, that kind of situation.
1: How is Perk gonna enjoy the new toilets?
2: These toilets look like they're built to handle a man like Perk.
4: How did we get here?
1: All right, before we go, and I do apologize both for wearing this hat and for talking so long.
2: I respect you wearing this hat. You look.
1: I don't make a lot of bets, but I do pay them off. Okay, so
2: unlike bond temps,
1: the Adam Silver has a few things to deal with, you know, over this NBA owners meetings. He'll talk, you know, first off, we've got this Lakers sale. We want to hear what the league has to say about that, about Mark Walter flipping it, about Mark Walter potentially having these financial problems. By the way, it was reported over the weekend, or at least at the end of last week, that Mark Walter was selling his like 13% stake in Chelsea Football Club in London. Yeah, you're selling these things for a reason, you know. We obviously have expansion on the books. And I believe expansion will move forward. So the one thing you have to realize on expansion is they have not actually said they're going to expand. I know that everybody is making assumptions and they've had their bankers take bids and everything, but they haven't actually said we're for sure going to expand. And they haven't said we're for sure going to expand to Vegas and Seattle. And they haven't said whether they're going to expand to Vegas and Seattle at the same time. Mm. Having said that, well, I expect them to expand to Vegas and Seattle at the same time.
2: I mean, if you're going to expand, don't you have to do it at the same time with two franchises?
1: No. No, you don't.
2: Oh, you're going to have NBA, lopsided conferences?
1: The NBA played with 29 teams for years. Now, it wasn't an ideal situation, but the NBA played with 29 teams for years. So they could play with 31 teams. And I'm not saying that's what's going to happen. I am just saying to you that they have to go through a process. I talked to an owner recently who told me that they are budgeting getting between $500 and $600 million in expansion fees, which means they believe that the two teams will generate between $15 and $18 billion in sale. And it sounded to me like that owner was going to be voting for expansion if he was already kind of counting his money.
2: Early in a TV deal, right? So you're not slicing up the shares of the TV deal until, what is it, 9 or 10 years left on this one? So
1: yeah, that can be negotiated different ways. But yeah, like I was talking to his owner and he was talking about their team spending and their cap position. And he's like, well, we've got this $500 or $600 million, windfall coming on the expansion. I go, whoa, stop, wind that back. Talk to me more about how you're budgeting that, because, and I mean, obviously they don't have the money yet, but it sure sounds like he's expecting to get it. But I think we'll see something like that. From what I understand, the bids for the Las Vegas team were all over $8 billion. They got multiple bids over $8 billion. And so that means it's going to go higher than that.
4: How do we feel about expansion, Wendy?
1: I'm not really super for it.
2: Why not?
1: This puts me in a weird spot. Here's why. When I was 17 years old, the Cleveland Browns, well, I was 17 years old living in Akron, Ohio. The Cleveland Browns relocated to Baltimore. They've since won multiple Super Bowls. That franchise has won multiple Super Bowls. And the Browns have been horrendous. And it was devastating. I was 17 years old, completely devastated. I went to the second to last home game. It was a devastating thing. Now they got a team back. It was actually a pretty good job by their politicians to secure a team back. But now they're building a team at the airport. Now they're building a stadium at the airport, which is a whole nother topic that gets me fired up. But I've seen some of the books of the NBA teams, and I'm not sure.
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18: Hello there. I'm Mark Robbins. It is now over in Denver. The Broncos rally in the second half, knocking off Jacksonville 20-13. Meanwhile, fourth quarter in Dallas, the Cowboys leading Washington 27-14. Dak Prescott with three touchdown passes for Dallas, while Washington quarterback Jaden Daniels left this game in the first half with an elbow injury. Marcus Mariota has replaced him. San Francisco taking care of the Dolphins. It's 35-6 in the fourth quarter. Brock Purdy, 20 of 21, 287 yards and two touchdown tosses. The Seahawks lead the Cardinals in Arizona. It is 24-7 in the fourth. And the Chargers and Raiders are playing a tight one. Raiders right now, though, with a 10-point fourth quarter lead, 24-14. Chicago's Caleb Williams injured his hamstring in the fourth quarter today, and the Bears lost 9-3 to the Vikings. Now, the Jets were looking to go 2-0 for the first time since 2015. Green Bay rallied, forced overtime, and then talked a little smack.
19: Trey Smack from 26 yards away to try to win in overtime. Kick all the way. It is perfect. And the Green Bay Packers snap that pesky six-game losing streak. They defeat the Jets 20-17 in overtime here in the New York home opener.
18: Steve Levy with the call here on ESPN Radio. The Packers and the Jets now 1-1. We got Major League Baseball, Milwaukee and Baltimore coming up. Jacob Mizorowski on the mound.
16: Hey, it's Gola. 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
1: 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Well done as the Buffalo Bills destroy the Detroit Lions 41-31. If you're just waking up with us, thank you, first of all. Second of all, you're seeing the score. You're saying, hey, Evan Cohen, Michelle Smallman, Chris Canty, why are you saying the Bills destroyed the Lions? It was only a 10-point game. Mm. No, they destroyed the Lions. They were up 27-7 in this game early on, and it was just coasting after that. Josh Allen, 5 total touchdowns, 9 through 2 games played this year. Good morning, Smallsy. Good morning, CeCe.
2: Yeah, they were coasting, but then they felt like they had to pick it back up at the end, and they absolutely did. They turned the gas back on. I was impressed by the Buffalo Bills in a way that I don't think I've ever been moved by this group.
3: Oh.
2: Yeah, I think this is something different. And for everybody that questioned whether or not they made the right call to move on from Sean McDermott, yours truly included.
3: Yep.
2: Last night shows that the organization, Brandon B., the Pegula family, they were justified in making that decision because this offense has hit an absolute another gear. And I thought it was the DJ Moore effect until DJ Moore got hurt, and they still kept scoring touchdowns. This group is solid. There are no holes in terms of what they do. They were able to run the football. They were able to assert themselves at the point of attack at the line of scrimmage. They kept Josh Allen clean by and large. And then that passing game is explosive in a way that we haven't seen since Josh has been the starting quarterback. I think this is going to be the team, or one of the teams, that gatekeeps who comes out of the AFC and goes to the Super Bowl.
3: The road could run through the new stadium?
2: Through Highmark Stadium, it could.
3: And what a christening for that new stadium last night. From start to finish, it was celebratory, and from start to finish, the Buffalo Bills controlled this game. And I'm with you, CeCe. I didn't know if Joe Brady was going to be the right hire for this team. I wanted to pick the Bills to go to the Super Bowl, to come out of the AFC, but I just couldn't do that with a first-year head coach in Joe Brady. I didn't know what to expect from him. I also didn't know if he was going to be the right call because he had been in the building. You're not totally changing the culture with this hire because, obviously, Josh Allen and Joe Brady have an amazing relationship. But clearly, this group has rallied around him. Clearly, they buy what he is selling. 77 points, fourth most scored by a team in the first two games as a head coach. He's been awesome. They've been awesome. And they do look like they're going to have something to say about who represents the AFC in the Super Bowl.
1: Yeah, I was completely sold that Joe Brady was the right guy. I said it at the time, and mainly because I had proof of concept that he got the best out of Josh Allen. Because Josh Allen, I mean, let's be honest, when we started our show now 4 years ago, there was no quarterback that both CeCe and I were more critical of as a compliment than Josh Allen, because it's like, hey, you're so good, stop giving the ball to the other team so much. And what happened? And I don't want to rag on Sean McDermott or Ken Dorsey, the head coach and offensive coordinator today, because it's not about them, but it was Joe Brady that was promoted to be the OC, and he basically made, for a little bit, Josh Allen a complimentary piece to the rest of their team, and Josh Allen won the MVP as a result of that. Well, now, yeah, he had one interception call back yesterday because of a penalty, but now it seems like he's got that reckless nature out of his system, and he just knows what to do at all times. Their play design is tremendous, multiple times getting Dalton Kincaid open in big spots, and then the play to Joshua Palmer, where it's a 43-yard touchdown, and he had a big play in the previous game against Houston, there was nobody near him. And I will get to the Lions part of it, but it just feels, CeCe, to your point, that this team is already clicking in a way that you feel like, go win the damn Super Bowl. I know it's week two, but go. We talk about the Bears setting all-time records for points scored. They could, too. We could have two teams do that this year in Chicago and Buffalo. Go win the damn Super Bowl.
2: Yeah, I mean, he's the most talented quarterback in the NFL. Nobody has more talent than Josh Allen. Maybe Caleb Williams is right there in terms of talent, but they're 1A and 1B. I mean, Josh is much more of a finished product. What we saw last night is the best version of Josh Allen. Now, the pick in the red zone bothers me. The defensive hole was not on the intended receiver that was being targeted. He had the sack fumble early on in the game. Not his fault, but that is ball security, and just so happens that his guys were able to come up with it. Those are two plays that, if they go the other way, could change the complexion of the game.
1: Yes.
2: But 9 touchdowns, no turnovers through the first two games. Yep. There's only been 2 other quarterbacks to do that. Their names are Patrick Mahomes and Peyton Manning. Both of them won MVPs in that season. Peyton Manning got to the Super Bowl, ends up losing to the Seattle Seahawks. But, I mean, this group, based on what they were able to do last night, based on the balance that they showed, Joe Brady having that level of discipline, 38 called passes, 31 called runs, that was a good blend, a good balance. I felt really good about what the Buffalo Bills are trying to do and how their offense is driving the bus. The one thing that I don't want to be understated when we have the conversations around the Bills, because it's easy to fall in love with Josh Allen and Joe Brady, is what the defense is doing. Because those guys are getting after it. Greg Rousseau, Bradley Chubb, they showed up early. And I'll continue to say this. Even without Ed Oliver, that defensive front controlled the Lions in terms of being able to keep them, at least early on, from being able to make it a game. And Deion Walker, the second-year defensive tackle, 6'7", 330 pounds, he is putting together a hell of a season through the first two games.
1: I mean,
2: the sack at the end on C.J. Stroud against the Texans last night, he had a huge batted pass on the third down against his team off the field, right when the Detroit Lions had the ball down 10 trying to drive to cut it to a one-possession game. That was a huge play. And he was being double-teamed. Best thing you can do as a defensive lineman, if you're not going to get to the quarterback, get your hands up. He did that. This defensive front is impacting the game in a way that I haven't seen a Buffalo Bills front impact the game since Josh Allen has been the starting quarterback. That group, even though Jared Goff had some really good numbers, the numbers that he was able to put together don't tell the story of the job that the defense of the Buffalo Bills did last night.
3: So the defense is stronger than it's ever been during Josh Allen's tenure.
2: Yep.
3: He now has weapons that we say could be a real threat. The offense is clicking, and we're saying that he has the right coach, and he's playing at an MVP level. What can we look at with this team and say that's going to be the reason why they don't get it done yet again? Because I don't see the glaring weakness. And I know it's early. It's only 2 weeks. But they do look different and more locked in early on in a way that they haven't been in Josh Allen's tenure.
1: Yeah, this one. His name is Patrick Mahomes. It's always the one. Like that's the kryptonite.
3: It's the same thing.
1: Well, when you're saying blindly, like, what's the thing that stands in your way? Right now, they had weird injuries last night. Ed Oliver got hurt pregame, right? DJ Moore got hurt during the game. Keon Coleman, who's now once again a player for them, which kudos to Joe Brady.
2: Man, he looked great last night.
1: And kudos to Joe Brady. He's like, you know what? The guys on my team, I'm just going to do a restart with the guy. Like, forget what's happened in the past. You've been a disaster. We've been a disaster with you. You've said weird things. We probably haven't put you in the best position to succeed. Let's just restart as if you never have played here before. And this Deion Walker guy, who was mentioned a lot on the broadcast, you know, he reminds me a little bit of an interior, like a guy who could play interior and exterior defensive line on a really good Super Bowl team. I can't remember his name. He was like 6'8", 6'7", 330. What the heck was his name? On the Giants. What was his name? Oh, you! He's kind of you, isn't he? Isn't this what you did?
2: Yeah, he looks better than me, man. The guy's playing. He's playing his ass off. He looks really good.
1: Are you saying you didn't play your ass off?
2: I'm just saying, listen.
1: Well, we know the year after the Super Bowl, you didn't.
2: Every time you watch that Bills defensive unit on the field, he flashes. Every single time.
1: I understand, but we focus on the edge rushers, and he's the inside guy helping the edge rushers last night.
2: Yeah.
1: So, which was your job, except, not again, the year after the Super Bowl, you took off.
2: Yeah, I mean,
1: playing.
2: There are a couple of sacks that the edge guys got for the Bills that Deion Walker walked them into because he beat his man so quickly. Like, that's how good he is. So, I mean, I don't know if this is sustainable. We'll see. The interior for the Detroit Lions offensive line was decimated. The back end of the Detroit Lions defense was decimated. Dan Campbell was playing with a short deck right there. I'm not going to look at this as, you know, the end all be all in terms of judging what the Buffalo Bills are going to be just because the Lions were shorthanded on a short week. We got to remember, the Lions played in an overtime game on Sunday, right? That defense played 86 snaps against the New Orleans Saints. And then to come back and have to play another 70 snaps last night because your offense couldn't get it going early in sustained drives against that Bills defense, that made the game tilt in a way that I don't think even Dan Campbell expected. So, again, not taking anything away from the Buffalo Bills. I'm just providing some context as to why the Detroit Lions struggled. They're going to have some issues that they got to get fixed, and maybe they're going to have to call the cavalry in order to get those things rectified. But the Buffalo Bills took full advantage of an opponent that was shorthanded, and they did not relent from the start to the finish.
1: I will disagree in this regard, slightly. I will disagree in this regard that if we were going to do this like a college football voting system, a ranking system, and we blindly before the season were going to say, what if I told you that the Buffalo Bills put up a total of 77 points over the first 2 weeks against the Houston Texans and a Dan Campbell-led Detroit Lions team? And I understand Dan Campbell was an offensive guy, but mindset is defend, right? That's a hell of a resume through 2 weeks that the Buffalo Bills, we have every right to sit here and say, brand new stadium. Smalls described, in essence, the vibes around the team, which is important because they probably got a little tight with Sean McDermott at the end. Mm-hmm. She's giving you the proper context in terms of this team feels like they're in it. They're fun. They're, the new stadium, like that kind of stuff matters. CeCe's giving you all the X's and O's stuff on it. And I'm telling you, the resume, just the flat-out resume, is unbelievable through 2 weeks. This is a Super Bowl or bust team. The problem is there's no bust part. They did the bust last year, so maybe I shouldn't say it that way. The bust is meaning fire McDermott. But, like, there's no reason to think, after watching this team through two games, yes, they've given up 31 in each of the first two, that they cannot make it to the Super Bowl.
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1: Now we have got an incredible guest, someone who just continues to do it at the highest level right now. Kenny Chesney, country music superstar, kind enough to join us here. Kenny, we appreciate your time. You're coming off another incredible run for you and getting ready to start a new one. Sphere residency, New York Times bestseller, Country Music Hall of Fame induction. So how are you doing? How is it being Kenny Chesney right now?
2: Oh, it's good, man. It's busy, but good. It's great to see you guys again.
1: Great to see you, too. It's been a little while here. And Kenny, before I get to anything else, I got to ask just out of curiosity. You've done so many great things. You got a stadium tour that's getting ready to come out, which we can't wait to talk about. But performing at the Sphere, I've been to shows there. I've seen what it's like. From a performer's angle, what is that venue like among all the ones that you've been a part of from over the years?
2: Well, it's definitely the most unique. It really is. And for me and the band that's been doing it for a minute, it was great for us to be in that space, and it forces you to create different neural pathways in your brain when it comes to creating and when it comes to putting a show together. It was just magical. It really was. But to see the look on people's faces, when we start the show, I mean, it's as if they're experiencing the music in a completely different state of consciousness. And it was insane to be a part of.
3: Obviously, you're just an incredible superstar now, selling out NFL stadiums. We've been to so many of your shows, and just it's so much fun. But take everybody back. Your first album, I think, was My Wildest Dreams in 1994. Go back to the beginning, and just how you grew to what you are today.
2: Wow, I mean, yeah, my first record came out in 1993. Believe it or not, that's crazy to think about. You just mentioned we just put our stadium shows on for next summer. And look, we just didn't wake up one day and decide to do these stadium shows. I mean, it was built year after year, show after show, album after album. And I'm proud of that. You know, but I think like anybody else, when you first start, it's only human nature that you want everything to happen all at once. And I was no different. But I'm really glad that I was afforded the gift of time to get better. It was like, I mean, I don't know, Mike, it was like, for me, when I first started, it's like I spent 10 years in AA baseball, if that makes sense. You know, and then we were able to go and do what we did.
1: I am curious from that standpoint, because you've been so tied in with sports your whole career, and there's such a natural marriage of sports and music. And we always hear athletes talk later in their career about the things you learn once you become a veteran. What's the biggest thing that you learn from back then in the early days to now as someone who's a veteran of the country music scene?
2: Oh, you mean what I've learned from the journey?
1: What you've learned from the journey,
2: like,
1: yeah.
2: How do you mean? Like, oh, wow. You know, we still work really hard. You know, I think that you, no matter what you do, you can't take anything for granted. I really hope I haven't written my best song yet. I hope that I haven't put on my best show yet. So I've never been able to sit still and think, okay, we did it. Honestly, I mean, we still work really hard to give the fans out there the best possible experience they can have of their summer. So I've never been, complacency has never been a part of my journey at all, you know, but you learn indirectly when you see other people do that, you know, where they just get complacent, or they get lazy, or they don't keep pushing themselves. And I've never wanted to be that person.
3: So obviously you're, as we mentioned, a big sports guy as well. Through your concerts, you've had so many athletes up on stage, and you don't tour during the football season. So why is that? And how far did you go in your sporting world?
2: Well, I didn't go too far in that sporting world, Mike, as you know. It's crazy. You know, when I knew my last game of high school was it, I was not going to be, a college athlete. I was not going to play sports later in my life than that. But it was still tough, and we all have that moment where we truly know it's over. And it just came a little earlier for me. But sports has always been a huge part of my life. You know, my father was a coach. So early on in my life, I got this idea of work ethic got instilled in my brain, you know. And so I've always treated what I do a lot like an athlete, especially when I'm training to go on the road. As you guys know, you've seen you've been to several shows, you know, when I hear music, I can't help but move. And so, I'd literally have to train to spend 2 hours up there on stage. And so I've treated my body and everything getting ready to go do that a lot like an athlete would.
1: And it certainly has paid off as we're talking to country music superstar Kenny Chesney here. The original Vibe Room tour going off in 2027. Kenny Chesney, Eric Church, Sheryl Crow, Graylin James. It's going to be so awesome. You mentioned you're growing up, your dad being a coach, being around sports all the time. We know you're a massive Tennessee fan. We all have those memories that you can't shake. Do you have that one sports memory as a fan or as a player that, you know, either still haunts you to this day or still brings you joy to this day?
2: No, nothing haunts me. You know, growing up in East Tennessee and in Knoxville, you know, we didn't have a pro allegiance to anything. It was all just Tennessee football. And we grew up out in the country and, you know, we saw what we saw. There was only three channels and PBS and there was no other, you know, you couldn't consume sports then like you can today, where it's so automatic. So the first time my father took me to Neyland Stadium in Knoxville was I was nine. And I went to watch Tennessee play Notre Dame. Y'all are domers. I went to see Tennessee play Notre Dame. And that was one of the most magical things. It was as if a whole new world opened up to me. Because all I saw of it then was, at that point in my life, was on TV or on the news or listening to a guy named John Ward, who was a very famous broadcaster in Knoxville, who broadcasted all the Tennessee games. And so that's how I soaked up college sports then. So when I walked into the stadium for the first time as a kid with my dad, it was a big deal. And that's still one of my favorite memories with my father.
3: Who won that game, Notre Dame or Tennessee?
2: I don't know. I can't remember, honestly.
3: Probably
2: Tennessee.
1: I was going to say, probably. knowing Neyland in that environment, I always worry about that. One of the coolest places I've ever seen a college football game played. So we'll let the Vols have it out of deference to Kenny at this point here, Dad.
3: We'll do that. New album coming out September 25th, Silver Sands Marina. And you have some, obviously when you tour NFL stadiums, I'm always amazed at this. We, you know, playing in the NFL, you play in the full stadiums, but you have a team around you. You're one man on the stage in a sold out NFL stadium and the fans all singing your songs. I mean, that to me has to be one of the greatest things. Talk about that feeling when you just don't have to sing and the fans just sing your song.
2: It's one of the most amazing feelings in my life. And and as you know, I mean, that energy, what you feel up there on stage, doesn't happen every day in your life. So when I get to go back up there and revisit what that feels like, it's always an amazing feeling. You know, because tickets go on sale for next summer, you know, soon. And so the fans will have these tickets for months. We will be anticipating going there, and they will be anticipating being in that moment. But I can tell you, the moment that those two energies meet is a very unbelievable feeling. It's that I've never found it anywhere else but right there. And I love it, you know, and we work very hard on, like I said, presenting our show in a certain way. But when we get to get up there and play music for all those people and to see that just how much it means to them, it makes us want to work even harder. And it's been that way for me forever.
1: Well, that hard work always pays off. Always a phenomenal show. And again, the original Vibe Room tour, Kenny Chesney, Eric Church, Sheryl Crow, Graylin James. It kicks off April 24th at Raymond James Stadium. Tickets are going to be on sale soon. And anyone who's been fortunate enough like we have to be in a Kenny Chesney Vibe Room before the show, it is nothing but good times and something you're going to enjoy. Kenny, really great catching up. Congratulations again on all the success. Hopefully we'll get to see you stop on this tour. We appreciate it.
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2: 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Taking a look at the late scoreboard, we have one game that is still wrapping up. At the two-minute warning, the Dallas Cowboys with a commanding 37-20 lead over the Washington Commanders in Big D. The rest of the late games look this way. The Broncos come from behind in the fourth quarter and knock off the Jacksonville Jaguars 20-13. The Raiders get a win on the road to improve to 2-0. They beat the Chargers 26-14. Seahawks dominate the Cardinals in the desert 31-7. And the Niners all over the Miami Dolphins today in Santa Clara 35-13, the final in that one. We'll have the details on those games and all of the early action as well coming up. But later on most of these same stations, it'll be Sunday Night Football. This week, it's the Colts and the Chiefs. For a preview of tonight's matchup, we'll head out to Arrowhead Stadium and welcome in the two announcers calling the action, Ryan Radke and Mike Golick. Guys?
3: Scott, it's a beautiful night for football in front of what will be a packed house here at Arrowhead tonight as the Chiefs welcome in the Indianapolis Colts. My partner, Mike Golick, is down on the field. And, Mike, the early season storyline for the Chiefs is pretty self-explanatory. It's all about the return of Patrick Mahomes from the knee injury last year. 15 of 27 a week ago in the big win against Denver. What did you see from Mahomes last week? What do you think we'll see from him tonight in week two?
4: Well, I saw a lot of passes, short passes. Nothing, not a whole lot downfield. This is a shocker running attack Kansas City team with Kenneth Walker. Obviously, it's good to let Patrick Mahomes kind of get rolled up into the season a little bit. They're certainly going to rely on him passing. But this is something they haven't had in a while, a running game. So they're stoked to be able to mix that in.
3: Great game for Kenneth Walker last week. Great game for that Kansas City defense as well. They really bottled up the Broncos. Meanwhile, on the other side, Mike, the Colts had a season opener where the first drive was great. And after that, it really went downhill. This is a team, I realize it's only week two, you just get the feeling, though, this is a club that really needs to win a football game.
4: Yeah, and two people to really rely on, Jonathan Taylor in the running game and Alec Pierce at wide receiver, who's still coming off that March ankle surgery. He had just 32 plays last week. He'll get more incorporated. He's such a deep threat to really open up that offense. And the defense, listen, they have their work cut out for them. They got run on by the Ravens, and we know what Kansas City did running the ball last week, so they have to tighten up.
3: You know, Mike, we talked about Mahomes. I think for Daniel Jones in Indianapolis, there's still going to be those question marks, right? I mean, he had the big season with the Giants, wasn't able to follow it up. He was playing well last year but got hurt. I think there's always going to be those questions kind of hounding him until we see him do this consistently.
4: Well, it's exactly right, and he has to be more of a dual threat. He can certainly run, but coming off an Achilles, we'll see how much A, they want him to, and B, how much he does. But he does need that as part of his game.
3: 72 degrees, high humidity, hopefully no rain here at Arrowhead tonight as we get set for week two of Sunday Night Football, the Kansas City Chiefs and the Indianapolis Colts. Right now, we'll send it back to Scott Graham in our Westwood One studios. Scott?
2: All right, thank you very much, guys. We'll talk to you once again coming up at the top of the hour. Up next, they are a team that is already showing signs that they prefer to play coming from behind. This is NFL Sunday.
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7: Docs. Welcome back to NFL Sunday. The Baltimore Ravens played their home opener today after putting up 41 points in Indy last week, but Lamar Jackson was trying to do it today without Zay Flowers. New Orleans came to town as a team that... well, they were 0-for on their first 8 drives in Detroit last week and then scored on 5 of their final 6. How would today go? Well, similarly. Baltimore did have a lead in this ball game. They were up 14-6 at halftime and 17-9 going to the fourth quarter. But New Orleans came back, and Tyler Shuck, who has done an awful lot of this now in just 2 weeks, scored on a 1-yard touchdown run with a minute and a half to go in the fourth quarter. That gave New Orleans the lead. And it gave Lamar Jackson one opportunity to try to get his team downfield to get back to even.
8: Snap. Jackson. Lofting one. And that is going to be picked off. Julian Blackman. Julian Blackman slides down at the 10-yard line to finish it off. Julian Blackman. The Saints get the turnover when they need it the most. 13 seconds to play. Heading for the exits of the Baltimoreans.
7: Mike Koss on WWL Radio, the flagship station of the New Orleans Saints. New Orleans wins it 24-17. Tyler Shuck goes for 252 and a touchdown, but he was 12-for-14 for 119 yards and 2 total touchdowns in the fourth quarter. Flip side, Lamar Jackson, without all of his weapons, throws for 235 and a touchdown. He was also intercepted, and Baltimore falls to 1-1 on the year. Everybody remembers what the Chicago Bears did last week because it was close to historic. They put up 59 points in their opener at Carolina, coming back home now, trying to start 2-0 for the first time since 2020. But the Minnesota Vikings, they're a different team. Last week, they became the first team in NFL history to be down by 12 or more points with under 20 minutes left and win by 17 or more. Today, it was Minnesota's defense, still without Kyler Murray, that got it done all day long against Chicago. As it turned out, late in this ballgame, Caleb Williams was carted off in the fourth quarter with a hamstring injury. This is as Chicago was on the doorstep of potentially taking the lead in the ballgame. It was all field goals, straight on through, and a 9-3 lead for the Vikings late in the fourth quarter. Tyson Bagent came into the ballgame and tried to get his team back into scoring range. He did, and had a shot at it late.
9: Bagent takes the snap. Vikings rush 5. Turner pushed. He pushed Loveland into Bagent. And now you can go home. The Minnesota Vikings have won 7 in a row at Soldier Field. The final score, 9-3. Chicago meet Dallas.
7: Paul Allen, the KFAN Minnesota Vikings Audio Network. 9-3, the final. Minnesota improbably is 2-0 on the year. Carson Wentz threw for 143 yards today. Justin Jefferson had 3 catches for 55 yards, but no matter which way it came, Kevin O'Connell will take it. On the other side, Caleb Williams threw for just 138 yards. This is a team that scored 6 rushing touchdowns last week. They were kept out of the end zone all day today, and now the question is about Williams moving forward as Chicago falls to 1-1. How about the Philadelphia Eagles in Tennessee? They hadn't beaten this franchise in 35 years, back to the Houston Oilers days, and Jalen Hurts 0-2 against Robert Saleh as a head coach or coordinator in the league. Tennessee played phenomenal defense, especially in the second half. They were chasing Hurts all over the field, and they took a late lead in the ballgame on a red-hot day in Nashville. But Jalen Hurts came out onto the field for one more drive. After just 63 yards in the second half, he led his team on a 65-yard drive to knock on the door and try to win the ball game. It's time for the YouTube TV Key Play of the Day.
10: Hurts did not take a sack. Motion, Devontae Smith. Hurts is back. Here comes the run. He fires. Touchdown! Darius Cooper! What a play! Hurts to Darius Cooper, what a drive!
7: 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That's the YouTube TV Key Play of the Day. 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Huge day for Devontae Smith with 10 catches for 117 yards and a touchdown in this one. Philly now 2-0. Cam Ward couldn't lead his team back. He scored two rushing touchdowns today, but Tennessee falls to 0-2. And in the Meadowlands today, it was just straight-out ugly. But for a Green Bay team that had lost six straight games, they were just as happy to walk out of there from overtime with one kick.
9: Snap, placement. Trey smacks it to the upper.
8: Yes! It is good! It is good! And a dagger delivered by the rookie, Trey Smack! The Packers win it 20-17.
7: Wayne Larrabee, Larry McCarron on the Packers Radio Network. Green Bay comes from 10 points down in the fourth quarter to get the win in, as we said, a tremendously ugly game. They are now 1-1. New York Jets fall to 1-1. Just ahead, more scores and highlights from the early games. 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
7: We continue along on NFL Sunday. You know, the Cincinnati Bengals over the last 20 seasons, 2-9 against the Houston Texans. That's where they were headed today. And Joe Burrow, 0-2 in his career against the D'Amico Ryans defense. But speaking of 0-2, Houston has started 0-2. Two of the last three seasons still figured out a way to go on and make the playoffs. Trying to avoid that this year after losing their opener against Buffalo. Today, they did a really good job of holding Burrow down for a good portion of the day. But Joe picked his spots and picked his receiver.
19: Shotgun snap. Burrow under pressure. Begins scrambling right. Gets away from a sack. Points toward the end zone. Throws. Ja'Marr Chase makes the catch.
20: Yes.
19: Touchdown.
20: Yes. Big.
19: Bengals. Two touchdown catches for Ja'Marr Chase. And the Bengals are on the verge of going up by 14.
7: Ed Hort, Dave Lapham on Cincinnati's ESPN 1530 and the Bengals Radio Network. They won it by that 14-point margin. 20-6 was the final in this one. Burrow throws for two touchdowns, both to Ja'Marr Chase, who had 75 yards, his 14th career game with two or more touchdown receptions. And Cincinnati is 2-0 to start the season. On the flip side for Houston, C.J. Stroud, doing it today without Nico Collins, throws for 353 yards and doesn't turn the ball over. But the Texans fall once again to 0-2 to start a season. Well, you had the two teams that have won the most Super Bowls facing off today at Gillette Stadium, Pittsburgh Steelers and the New England Patriots. Patriots only started 0-2 once in the last 20 seasons, but had lost five straight home openers, the longest active streak. Today was about defense. New England played it, as they have over the course of their last four regular season games. They held Pittsburgh out of the end zone, and the defense contributed to the point total as well.
9: Rodgers from the gun. Four-man rush for the Patriots. Rodgers is hit by Fumble. The ball is loose. Ponder has it. Scoops for the 10. Breaks a tackle. Into the end zone. And a score. Touchdown, Patriots.
7: I'm Sosie and Scott Zolak, 98.5, the Sports Hub Patriots Radio Network. New England wins it 20-3 today. Drake May, who had been marvelous coming off a loss last year, wasn't that great today. 208 yards and an interception. Trevion Henderson had a rushing touchdown, though, and New England improves to 1-1. Aaron Rodgers, this did not look good. His interception streak got broken. He lost that fumble. Pittsburgh falls to 1-1 on the season. How about Tampa Bay and Cleveland? This, of course, is Baker Mayfield going against the team that drafted him number one overall in 2018. Cleveland, eight straight. Deshaun Watson starts without scoring 20 or more points. But they broke over that 20-point barrier today when Blake Whitehart scored on a 17-yard touchdown in the fourth quarter. They had a four-point lead as Tampa Bay was coming out on the two-minute drill to try to tie the game. And then Mother Nature got involved. A weather delay of more than 2 hours before they finally came back onto a soaked field and Baker tried to figure out a way to pull off a miracle.
16: Fourth down, 22 ticks to go. Baker's got the ball. Baker to throw. Baker going. End zone incomplete! Incomplete in the end zone! They wanted a Puka, and the Browns take over on downs.
7: Andrew Siciliano of the Cleveland Browns Radio Network. They take a knee and a win, 23-19 the final. Watson threw for 238, couple of touchdowns in this one, and, more importantly, did not turn the ball over as Cleveland improves to 1-1. Tampa Bay falls to 0-2 for the first time since 2014. Mayfield just 182 yards and a touchdown on the day today. Mecca Abuka did have a touchdown, but only 16 yards receiving. And keep an eye on Carolina, trying to bounce back from that rough start in Chicago in week one. Inside the division, they are golden, especially when Bryce Young is playing in Atlanta.
20: Young, waist-high snap from the gun. Stands tall in the pocket, throws to the end zone. Waller makes the catch for a second touchdown of the game. Panthers 26, Falcons 3.
7: This was a destruction. Anish Shroff on the Carolina Panthers Radio Network. 34-3, Carolina on the road wins today in Atlanta. Young throws three touchdown passes on the day, two of them to Darren Waller. Fifth time in his career he's caught two or more in a game as Carolina improves to 1-1. Atlanta's 0-2. The quarterback situation is a mess. Cooper Rush got pulled in this game after just 86 yards. Into the third quarter, Jack Strand came on, an undrafted free agent rookie, to finish the game for Atlanta. They are 0-2. More scores and highlights, including everything from the late games, coming up. 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
7: Well, Sunday, you know, last year when the Denver Broncos were on their way to the AFC Championship game, Empower Field at Mile High was a great place for them. They did lose the AFC title game there. They lost one other game during the season at home. That was to the Jacksonville Jaguars, and that was who was coming in today. Denver bouncing back off their Monday night loss at Kansas City. Jacksonville has been a dominating team of late, a 31-point lead in each of their last two regular season games coming in. But Denver held them down all day long. The Broncos, coming from behind in the fourth quarter, took the lead by playing defense and running the football.
3: Brings Atkins in motion. They run the power OG right side. Coleman to the goal line. Touchdown, Denver. And Denver, with their first lead of the game, 7:21 in the game, 19-13 Broncos.
7: It's Dave Logan on KOA in Denver for Jonah Coleman, his first career touchdown for the fourth-round pick out of Washington. That was the difference in this game. Denver's defense holds on. They outscore Jacksonville 14-0 in the fourth quarter and win it by a score of 20-13. Bo Nix threw for 288 and a touchdown on the day. Denver is the best record in the entire National Football League in home openers. They're now 1-1. Trevor Lawrence held down to 189 yards throwing and no touchdowns today. Jacksonville is 1-1. Las Vegas was trying to go to 2-0 for the first time since 2021. Not that long ago, right? But also, the last time they were two games above 500 at any point. Well, in L.A. today against the Chargers, they did it. Thanks to their fill-in quarterback who's doing things that haven't been done for the Raiders in a long time.
4: Cousins hangs in the pocket, floats to the corner, Cody White adjusts, and he got it! He got it! In the front right corner! What an adjustment! Just his second career touchdown, and it puts the Raiders in front, 16-14 with 3:53 in the third.
7: Our friend Jason Horowitz pretty excited on the Las Vegas Raiders radio network via Compass Media Networks. Las Vegas wins 26-14. Kirk Cousins, three touchdown passes in the game. The last time a Raiders quarterback did that in week one and week two was Kenny Stabler back in 1976. Las Vegas is 2-0. For the Chargers, this does not look good right now. They fumbled the ball six times today. Their most since 1987. Justin Herbert held to a touchdown and two interceptions as Jim Harbaugh is now 0-2 for the first time in his coaching career. That includes college. Meanwhile, for the Dallas Cowboys against Washington today, a whole lot of Dak Prescott in the home opener for the Cowboys.
10: Prescott back, 2nd and 7. Thrown in the end zone. Lamb, flag down. Catch made. Touchdown. And Dak Prescott will have thrown more touchdown passes than any Cowboys quarterback in a career ever.
7: It's Brad Sham, 105.3 The Fan of the Dallas Cowboys Radio Network. Four today for Prescott, two of them to CeeDee Lamb. As Dallas beats Washington 37-20. Prescott threw for 279 yards. Lamb 153 yards receiving on the day as Dallas improves to 1-1 on the year. For Washington, this is a nightmare because late in the first half, trying to go in for a tying score, Jaden Daniels was tripped by his own offensive lineman, fell, injured his elbow, and did not return. This is where he hurt his hamstring in Week 7 last year at AT&T Stadium. We'll find out about his status moving forward, but Washington starts the season 0-2. The defending Super Bowl champs went to the desert today to take on Arizona, feeling pretty good about their Week 1 win, but the Seahawks had won 9 straight games against the Cardinals, and even without their regular starting quarterback, they still have maybe the best wide receiver in the NFL.
1: four-man rush. Looks, throws to the back of the end zone. It's caught! Touchdown! Seahawks! Guess who? I'll give you a hint. It starts with J-S-N.
7: Steve Rabel on Seahawks Broadcasting. Seattle a 31-7 win with a big 24-point second half. Drew Lock filling in for Sam Darnold, throws for 235, and all three of those scores to JSN, who had 155 yards receiving. The defending Super Bowl champs are now 2-0. Arizona, Jacoby Brissett, not as good a day today against the Seattle defense, threw for just 95 yards. Trey McBride had a touchdown on this one, but just 41 yards. Arizona's 1-1. And this is the only stat you need to know for San Francisco playing at Levi's Stadium today. Since 2022, coming into today, they were 32-9 when Brock Purdy, Christian McCaffrey, and George Kittle all played in the game. Here's your spoiler alert. They all played.
5: Play action. Purdy throws it into the flat. Juszczyk's got it. And Juszczyk steps into the end zone. Touchdown, 49ers. Four drives, four touchdowns for San Francisco.
7: Guy Haberman on the 49ers radio flagship. San Francisco wins it 35-13. Purdy throws for two scores and also ran for one in this game. George Kittle had a touchdown reception as well as Juszczyk. San Francisco now 2-0. Malik Willis beleaguered all day, threw for a 197 and a score. Devon Achane held to just 74 yards. Miami is 0-2. We come back. We'll run down all of today's scores and get you set for Sunday Night Football. 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
7: Winding it down on NFL Sunday, your scores from Week 2. Bills beat the Lions on Thursday, 41-31. Now from today, Panthers all over the Falcons, 34-3. Saints upset the Ravens in Baltimore, 24-17. Vikings win in Chicago against the Bears, 9-3. Bengals win on the road against the Texans, 20-6. It was the Patriots over the Steelers, 20-3. Packers in overtime over the Jets, 20-17. Browns beat the Buccaneers in Tampa, 23-19. Eagles score late to beat the Titans, 24-20. Broncos beat the Jaguars, 20-13. It was the Raiders 26, the Chargers 14, Seahawks over the Cardinals 31-7, Cowboys beat the Commanders 37-20, and the Niners over the Dolphins 35-13. That does it for Week 2 of NFL Sunday on Westwood One. 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Coordinating producers Aaron Cummins and Brian Finkelstein. Executive producer Mike Eby. The Senior Vice President of Sports is Bruce Gilbert. Sunday Night Football's next. I'm Scott Graham. Thanks for joining us. From Westwood One, this is NFL Sunday.
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26: Jones under center, takes a snap. 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Touchdown! I-N-D-Y!
11: fourth and one. Handoff under center. It goes to the running back, Walker. Runs laterally, 40. Far sideline, 50. Chase to the 40. Down the sideline, 30, 20, 10, 5. Touchdown! 60-yard touchdown run! And the Chiefs have gone up early in the third, 20-7. The electrifying.